0: I'm not joking, man. You've had the catch of his life out there by the Michael Schmidt sign in right field. Spinning these bad boys. Let's go. And then I got in my head a little bit. And then I'm going to get some lift to it, man. I got to get some launch to it, that's for sure. But it's tiring, man. We just hit a 90-second run through. Ichiro's hitting right now, just putting on a show. It's going to be a lot of fun, but, man, it's tiring.
1: How many did you get out during your session?
0: Zero. In my 9 seconds, zero. I had a boatload to the warning track. Kids just can't. These college kids just camped under it. Just warning track, and then just backstem. Oh, come on, keep going. I got it, though, fellas. I got it, man. This is session number one.
1: I love it that he was robbed.
0: You were robbed.
1: Oh, what? Ryan, we can't wait to see it. And it'll be a nice moment to smile and feel good about things going on, because right now the Mariners have given us nothing to smile about. In fact, I was texting you during this series, you know, what in the bleepity bleep is wrong with Brian Wu on the road? And how do you, I mean, just, George Kirby has been nails lately. Six quality starts in a row. And right. Then today he gives up a seven spot, goes four innings, and this offense just can't bail you out. If you're a pitcher, you cannot have a bad day, period, because the offense has just shown, even with the absence of Bobby Magallanes, that does not seem to have done anything, and I couldn't be more disappointed in what we saw. But what do you think is going on in that clubhouse right now? I mean, this just feels bad.
0: It's tough. It's really tough. And, you know, it's interesting. It's the time of year where you got the trade deadline coming up, and everyone's like, oh, they need to get a bat. They need to get bullpen help, myself included. I'm sure you guys have talked about adding at the trade deadline. The problem is, adding one or two people at the trade deadline is one thing, but you've got to get what you got right now in regards to some of these offensive pieces in this lineup going. Otherwise, you can get whoever you want. You can get the biggest cat, the biggest tool in the trade. That's not going to matter, because no one's moving from this lineup. And what I mean by that is, Cal's going to hit every day. He's really struggling. He's just, you know, for whatever reason, had a really tough 2026. You've got, you know, Cole Emerson, who they brought up, who, you know, struggling. I think he's going to be able to turn it around. Then you've got, I mean, I can go down the list. Josh Naylor, the slug's not there either. So, you know, everyone's talking a deadline, and this is the first part of the, you know, where how they, you know, look into this sprint, you know, down. Well, the problem is, it's like, well, what do we do at the trade deadline now? And selling off, they're kind of keeping it pretty lax at that 2026 trade deadline. So it's tough. It's really tough for what's happening inside that clubhouse, for sure.
2: Hey, Ryan, somebody was texted in and said, have you heard the term gripe juice? What is gripe juice in Australia?
0: No, Dave, mate, they're trying to do. Are they doing like great, like the accent, right? I mean, it's very funny. It's quite good. I like it. Great juice.
2: That's, no,
0: that's classic.
2: They actually said it's wine that you call wine gripe juice. But
0: oh yeah, well I'm guessing they're trying to say grape juice. Is that what it is?
2: Yeah, that's right.
0: Yeah. Well, yeah, no. Okay, in Australia, it's like, oh yeah, get some grape juice or get a brown Gatorade, you know, which is a beer. You know what I'm saying? Yeah, right. Get a couple brown Gatorade in me.
1: I like that Ryan's going.
0: Dave, I want the brown ones.
1: Ryan's trying to coach you through it. Like, Dave, they're messing with you. They're just trying to get you to say gripe. Like,
2: I know. Yeah, that's not an actual term. So where are you right now with this team?
0: If we're sticking with the comedy,
2: philosophically.
0: I know.
2: I mean, it just seems like somebody was, I think it was either Valley or maybe it was Jay Buhner today, and they were talking about how, you know, you look at the Rangers and they don't really, I mean, this is a better constructed team, what the Mariners have, than the Rangers. And I don't know if that's just being subjective or, you know, not being objective. But, yeah, I mean, I don't know if I kind of feel that same way, that this is a better team. And I still think that there's a huge chance that they turn things around at some point. How are you feeling?
0: Yeah, man, look, in regards to being constructed a certain way, the rain stayed healthy. Whether it's going to be healthy in the middle of August and in the middle of September, that's the biggest question mark. When you say constructed, well, you know, they're getting quite right a time when you've got, you know, when you look at the AL West and no one's doing anything right now. So in regards to that, I'm not going to say they're better constructed. I just think that when the time's right, look at Jock Peterson last year. He was out of shape. He was just kind of had this attitude like he could care less. And now all of a sudden he's hitting and he, you know, tore up the Mariners today. And so you look at that and go, all timing, right? I hate to say that, but man, like sometimes when you talk about the way this team's constructed, well, it's constructed well, but the timing with the injuries, the timing with the performance has all come at once in a negative way. And so that's, to me, that's the tough part. Now, look, if you go in, I'm not going to say if you go into this LA Dodgers series, it's a lot of pressure, but if you go into it on something, whether you're Josh Naylor or Cal Raleigh, those guys, man, and Julio, Cal, Julio, and Josh, we've been saying this all year long. If two or three of those players get hot, you're in business offensively. If two or three of those players play 80% capacity, you're in business, if I'm being honest, right? Julio's probably the closest to that point in Josh Naylor. I don't know what's going on with Cal. But two of those three players get going, you can look and say how you constructed. And I think they're way better constructed than the Texas Rangers.
1: Ryan, how much of this do we put on Dan Wilson and the coaching staff? We saw them make a change. They fired Bobby Magianis, which to me is a performative move. I don't, you know, your offense has been brutal. You've been the worst offense in baseball since the beginning of June, and you fired the assistant hitting coach. Where I'm like, really? That, come on, man. Let's be honest about it. But, you know, obviously fans, as you see on social media and our text line, they're all, you know, get rid of Dan. This is Dan. I'm not saying he obviously has a role in it. He's in charge of everything, so I'm not absolving him by any stretch. But is it a matter of him not having a message or not knowing the right buttons to push to get these guys going, or is it not the right cast of, you know, Seitzer and Edgar and these guys? How do you sort of sum up their role in all of this in terms of the struggles?
0: Well, first of all, Bobby Magianis, I mean, look at that as a, you know, shake the tree a little bit, maybe a little warning shot to say, hey, look, we're not messing around here making moves, because that doesn't do a whole lot. By the way, Magianis had a really good relationship with him, so that's, I'm not being biased here, but man, he had a really good rapport with a lot of these players. And you go, and by the way, you're going to Texas when you've just lost one of your guys who you really respect from a staff or a player standpoint. It's going to be tough to win a series, to be honest, right before a crucial series. But number two, in regards to Dan, okay, he's been given, right? Let's just make sure we put this in perspective. He's been given the biggest chunk of his lineup: Brendan Donovan, Cal Raleigh. I'll throw Julio in there. I mean, Randy's been the superstar of this team, actually. But I'm throwing some Matt Brash. He's been given an injured team roster. The core of your roster's been injured. Not to mention the fact that you have a man short in the bullpen. When you talk about managerial decision making, man, you are handcuffed at times. You really are. And so you've got to take some of that into perspective. Now, is there maybe some messaging or communication? You find out when things are really struggling. That's for sure. Now, everyone loves Dan, and I think he's, look, with what everything he's got, I think the fact they're still in it is pretty amazing. But this comes down to what I said earlier, offensively. Josh Naylor, Julio Rodriguez, and Cal Raleigh just struggling right now. They are struggling, and the timing is tough. Doesn't mean it's going to be that way in August and September. And by the way, yes, they do have everything in front of them, but it comes down to those three players. If they want to make a push here in August, September, it's down to those three players. Hey, listen, Dom Canzone come up big today. Love it. Excuse me, yesterday. Love it. But it's the guy you want coming up big is a Cal Raleigh or Julio Rodriguez.
1: Hey, you mentioned Randy there, and he's been there. He was their all-star. He's been the most consistent hitter on the team all year. He makes me a little crazy with how he plays defense and how he runs the bases at times, but offensively, you can't complain about him. And I think we've all basically assumed he's not going to be here next year. That seems to be the prevailing thought. Is any of this going to change that, do you think? Do you look at him now in a different light and say, you know what, they need to bring him back? Or do you still feel like we're probably looking at his last year with the Mariners?
0: I think it makes it more him not coming back next year if it stays this way, if that makes sense.
1: More likely?
0: Honest, right? Yeah. you know, if they have a run and there's a good nucleus of players and they have a run here, then you're like, man, we want to keep this ship sailing with all the same sailors on it. You know what I'm saying? Like, yeah, that's how you want it to go. You don't want to lose one. And so I think it makes it tougher. Same as Josh Naylor. Like, Josh Naylor comes in. He's a free agent. They have a run. He loves it here. Fans love him. Guess what? It makes it a lot easier for him to stick around. Yeah, if that team didn't perform last year, Josh Naylor's probably not here. Oh, let's get real. And the same goes with Randy Rosarino.
1: Ryan, we appreciate you taking time out of your batting practice there, and hopefully you can hit it beyond those kids that are robbing you of home runs. You got to go second deck. Let's go hit it here, Cafe.
0: I'm shooing them away from the right field wall as we speak, guys. So I'll give you a report on how we do. I got another round here.
1: All right, buddy. Good luck, bud. We'll talk soon. There's Ryan Roland-Smith out there taking cuts. I'm at T-Mobile.
2: Yeah, he's being a smartass today, wasn't he?
1: Yeah. I love that he's like, well, I got robbed.
2: That's why
1: I got robbed.
2: No, you got to get – those kids are, like, you know, having fun out there.
1: I just loved it in batting practice. He's been robbed a couple of times. I can't wait to see that. I am honestly looking forward to that. Just to see what Ichiro looks like out there, see what Ryan looks like out there, Ryan Healy. I think Ryan Healy is the dark horse,
2: yeah,
1: to be honest.
2: I mean, is he the youngest? Probably.
1: I think he is. I think Stefan Romero was part of this, Bucky Jacobson.
2: He's a big dude.
1: I think Ichiro's the favorite, but if I were going to pick a dark horse in there, I'd say Ryan Healy.
2: Yeah. I got to go with Ichiro, though, because
1: he's the favorite.
2: Yeah. And remember, you know, there was lots of people that said, oh, he could have been a home run hitter. And he just wasn't that kind of player. And, you know, and I can't remember who it was, but somebody was saying that, like, if he wants to hit a home run, he can hit a home run.
1: Oh, lots of people said that.
2: Yeah.
1: Valley was talking about it in the booth over the series. And
2: was he?
1: Yeah. Yeah. It'll be fun to watch him do that. And I think lefties, obviously, in this competition, and Ryan is a lefty, Dave, in case you didn't know.
2: I did.
1: Now. They've got an advantage. Obviously, it's a shorter distance to get it out of the yard, hitting it to right field. So if they're pulling it, maybe he's got it. It's like we ask him how many have left the yard so far. None. He's got to get more lift. He's got to get some launch angle going there for Ryan Roland-Smith. But that's going to be in a season that's wildly disappointing right now. That's going to be fun. I'm looking forward to the week. I'm looking forward to seeing who the 50 are. We don't know beyond the obvious Ichiro Jr., Randy Johnson, those people. We don't know who the 50 players are. So I'm anxious to see who's out there, who made it, who gets named to the 50, who's part of that, and the home run derby. So I think it's going to be a cool weekend, and maybe it'll be a nice reprieve from what's been happening with this team.
2: Well, you know, they're going to L.A. to play the Dodgers now. I mean,
1: now watch them win the series. That would be so Mariners. Say,
2: yeah, watch them sweep them. You know, that would just be the most Mariner thing ever.
1: Yeah.
2: What about the, you know, revealing the top 50 the way, I'm trying to remember, the Seahawks, did they do it like over, like they would do 10, like, every week or something? I was trying to remember how.
1: I can't remember the reveal. I just remember at least we knew who we were voting on.
2: Right.
1: Like, you go online and say, here are all the tight ends, here are all the quarterbacks, here are all the running backs, and here's who's. And they had criteria. You had to have played X amount of time or made a mark, something.
2: Yeah,
1: you know, because
2: like 40 starts, I think.
1: Or
2: something like that.
1: Had, you know, because Spoon was part of it.
2: Yeah.
1: He was only in his second year, I think, when this voting was going on. So he didn't have that number of starts, but there were some other criteria that he met.
2: Yeah.
1: So, we don't, with the Mariners, we don't really know any of that.
2: No.
1: We're not voting. We don't know is there criteria, or is it just you've got a committee of people involved in the organization saying, that guy needs to be a part of it.
2: Well,
1: that guy needs to be a part of
2: look,
1: it.
2: Look, yeah, I think that that's what the Seahawks did. I mean, they definitely had it open for fan voting, no question. But, you know, like Rabel, for example.
1: Yeah.
2: You know, I mean, he's, you know, one of the most popular Seahawks of all time. So, but, you know, maybe he's one of those guys that didn't make it because of starts or something like that.
1: Yeah, but, like Paul wasn't on the list.
2: Yeah. But, you know, two guys that, and these guys absolutely deserve to be on because they were both great players, Brian Millard and Edwin Bailey.
1: Mm-hmm.
2: Now, nobody, if it had been left to a popular vote, nobody would have had those guys in there. No
1: one. Yeah.
2: And so, because, you know, that's, you're going back to like the 80s now, and there just wasn't, you know, Nobody knew who those guards were. They're both guards. But they absolutely deserved to be in there. So I think they found a way to, like, okay, we'll do some fan voting, but we're going to kind of, within, you know, the building here, pick who are the top 50 from different eras. And that's right. That way you get everybody involved and guys that you normally, you know, wouldn't hear about. And I see Edwin Bailey all the time. And it was great seeing Brian Millard at the 50th thing. But, yeah, I mean, those guys absolutely deserve to be in there. Yeah. But they just never would have got in because everybody would have picked a, you know, running back or a receiver or whatever. Nobody's, you know, saying, hey, this guard from the 1980s. So I thought the Seahawks did it the right way, and I thought they got the right people in there.
1: Yeah,
2: absolutely. So and it sounds like that's kind of what's going on with the Mariners as well.
1: Yeah, we'll see. We don't know who they, beyond the obvious, it's going to be a big reveal for a lot of people, you know. So I'm anxious to see it. By the way, our weekly conversation with Ryan Roland Smith is presented by Mazda of Everett. You know, Lefko asked a couple of questions here about this Mariner team and asking what do you think's led to these consistent road issues and, you know, getting behind early. Brian Wu can't win on the road. He's lights out at home, goes on the road, is just getting torched. I don't know. He doesn't know. He said it. Emerson Hancock has said it. They don't know. I feel like it could be a self-fulfilling prophecy. I think maybe in the recesses of his mind, as soon as he gives up that first hit, or as soon as he walks somebody, or I think it's great, here we go. I think maybe there's just that mentality. He's pitching a little tighter, and he's trying to be too perfect, and he's trying. I mean, this is me guessing from the outside because nobody has an answer. Right. I can't explain Brian Wu on the road. I do not know. The disparity is beyond ridiculous when you look at the ERA on the road versus at home.
2: Well, I think Cal would say that he's being too pitcherish.
1: Maybe.
2: Right? He's just thinking too much. But, yeah, but you're right. I mean, and that was very telling the other day with Emerson Hancock, I thought, anyway. I mean, it was a sort of a benign question, like, you know, what do you think's going on? And he said it this way. He goes, we really don't know.
1: Yeah,
2: we really don't know. And so, yeah, you look at it on paper and what these guys were last year, and it's not translating. And then the pitching has been good, but then every once in a while you get a blow up, which you should have space to do that, like Kirby had today, because Kirby's been fantastic. But yeah, you just can't do it. You can't have mistakes base running wise. You can't make errors. You can't make a bad throw because the offense is just
1: can't cover you
2: entirely. Underperforming.
1: Yeah, and it just, if we're talking about them still acquiring at the trade deadline and what the priority should be, I had a buddy over the weekend telling me, they got to go out and get Mason Miller. I'm like, dude, I would love Mason Miller in a Mariners uniform, without question, but he does not represent the biggest need on this team. Mm-hmm. Your closer, Munoz, looked good the past couple times he's been out there. He's been very good. You're not losing games because Munoz isn't a good closer. That hasn't cost you nearly as much. If you're comparing what has led to a loss more often this year, the offense or the bullpen, it's not even a discussion. It's not even close. Your priority is getting this offense going and getting that right-handed bat, somebody who can perhaps be a spark, and maybe that trickles down to Cal and Naylor and Julio, what have you. But if they went out and got Mason Miller, I would love to see him. I'd love to watch him, but how often are they going to use them? They're not even getting to the ninth inning with a lead.
2: Well, so, it's a luxury you just can't indulge in.
1: And he's not the priority.
2: The other thing, too, I saw where people were like, well, trade Randy because I don't like the way he plays. I'm like, are you kidding me? He's the only guy that's having a really good year offensively. I wouldn't say really good, but, I mean, 284.
1: He's been your best offensive throw, most consistent. Yeah. I mean, Cole Young's having a really nice year. Dom Canzone has certainly picked it up.
2: Yeah.
1: But, yeah, he's been the most consistent. Without question.
2: So, yeah, Randy is, how many home runs does he have?
1: 13.
2: 13, yeah. So, you know, and Dom's got 16. But, Randy, that you can't trade him away. He's your offense right now.
1: Unless you feel like you're out of it, then I could see them trading him. Because that's the other part we asked Ryan about this. The conversation sort of behind the scenes, and not coming from the Mariners. I'm not attributing this to them. But just talking to other writers and talking to Ryan and other people, like, just feels like the general feeling is, yeah, Randy's going to probably be playing somewhere else next year. But not not so much because the Mariners don't want him, but his price tag's going to go way up. And Ryan even said that if his year continues this way, that asking price gets even higher.
3: Right.
1: To where you're going, yeah, I don't know if we can pay, what I don't know, is it going to be $20 million a year? I don't know. I don't know what his number is going to be. It's going to be somewhere in that ballpark. And somebody will pay him. I just don't think it's going to be the Mariners. So, yeah, this is going to be an interesting trade deadline, to say the very least. Meanwhile, there is one unique aspect about the Seahawks' new offensive coordinator we're going to get into coming up next as we continue live from the Virginia Mason Athletic Center with Wyman and Bob at Seattle Sports on 710.
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9: I'm Amanda McKinney, candidate for Congress, and I approve this message.
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1: Our thanks to Ryan Roland Smith, who joined us in the previous segment. Took a break from his batting practice where he's being robbed by college players out there. Hasn't hit one out yet. Just getting ready for that alumni home run derby, which is going to be a lot of fun. Somebody said, you were talking about, you like that line from Cal where they've been too pitcherish.
26: Mm-hmm.
1: Somebody said, well, does that mean Cal's being too hitterish?
26: Yeah. Maybe. It all has to do with overthinking it, right? So,
1: yeah.
26: Yeah, you know, remember a few weeks ago that chart that where he was just a little bit off, and then somebody was talking about, you know, oh, I think he's close. He's, and maybe it was Magallanes that was saying that.
1: Is that why they fired him?
26: Cal's really close, and you're thinking, okay, here we go. This is when Cal's going to get back to being Cal again. And, yeah, just hasn't really happened for a lot of players.
1: Yeah. Cal's obviously the biggest bummer because of what he was last year. Mm-hmm. He was so big, and it was such a magical season for him. And then for him just to have a 180 the way he has is inexplicable. Yeah, the injury played a part in it. But that hasn't been his whole season. He didn't start the year injured, and he's not injured now. So you're like, yeah, the time in between, I get it. You're injured. He was trying to fight through it, what have you. But,
26: well, as much as we talk about it, I can imagine Cal, like when people are saying, you know, oh, he needs to do this. He's just off. It's like he already thought of that. He already tried that. I'm sure he has tried everything possible. And, you know, looking at all the charts and graphs and things like that. I remember last year I asked Shannon if she would ask Cal, like, do you ever look at some of the analysis of your swing and go, that's not what I'm doing. Mm-hmm. Not at all what I'm doing. But yeah, I don't remember how he answered it, but you know, whatever shows up on the media, in the media, I mean, it's something that they've already thought of.
1: Yeah,
26: they've been working on. I don't think anybody's going to write an article that Cal's going to read and say, oh, that's it.
1: Yeah, there it is. Go. There's the answer I've been searching for. Somebody texting in, this team is just bad, Salk. Salk's not here. He left the building at 10 a.m. So I'm not sure who he thought was Salk or if maybe they're listening to the podcast. I don't know. But, yeah, he's been done for a few hours today. So there's that. Meanwhile, as far as the Seahawks go, we've been talking about, you know, what we've seen here briefly. It's just the third day of training camp. And you got a new offensive coordinator. Now, again, first blush reaction looking at what we saw out there. I don't it didn't look any different to me. I don't know. I'm not picking up on any subtleties.
26: They were running football plays.
1: That's what it looked like to me. They were handing it off,
26: too.
1: Sometimes they were throwing it.
26: Yeah.
1: It was pretty cool.
26: Every once in a while, yeah. About 50-50.
1: But speaking of Salk, Gray Zabel was on with Brock and Salk, and he was asked what he's noticed about the offense so far under Brian Fleury.
4: Yeah, I think Brian's came in and done an absolutely unbelievable job, top to bottom. He came in and he wants to build on what we already have, but put a new kind of little wrinkle to what he knows about football, and that's obviously a ton. So he's a guy that I think we're going to run the ball first, which I'm super excited about. We're going to establish the run and move the line of scrimmage. But
1: I think that we're going to run the ball first. And, again, number three in attempts. I think the number was 507. 507 times they ran the ball last year. And, I think they're going to keep with that. And we know this, Bob, from interviewing offensive linemen. They love to run the ball.
26: Yeah, because they're on the offensive then. They're the hitter.
1: Right.
26: Right, instead of the hitty.
1: Yeah, you're not backing up. You're not backpedaling and trying to, block a guy who's going to either try to put a move on you or bull rush you. And they want to be the aggressors. And, I was really surprised to see of the top 10 in run attempts that 7 of them made it into the playoffs. And I guess it shouldn't be a surprise, but it's a fundamental part of the game that you have to get down. And I like what he's saying, and I'm sure that Brian Fleury has adjusted. I heard this from Michael Bumpus, so that was really well said. Like I said, Bump, when you go in and install an offense, are you changing all the terminology, or are you, saying, okay, I'll adapt to what you guys call it? And he said that he would be the one to adapt, because that way it's just one person that has to.
26: As opposed to 53.
1: Right. So, I'm sure that that's what's gone on. And then just hearing from Gray Zabel, is he like the most mature kid you've ever heard? I mean, this guy's
26: sounds like a grizzled veteran.
1: Yeah, going into his second year. So, he said, put emphasis. I think we're going to emphasize the run. So, and I don't see how they wouldn't, because I think a lot of that instruction comes from Mike McDonald.
26: Yeah, and I thought it was, in case you just tuned in, we talked to Byron Murphy to open the show today, so definitely check that conversation out on the podcast page at seattlesports.com after the show. And don't forget to click subscribe. It's totally free, and it shows up for you every day. But I thought it was interesting to get his take on the offense, because he's facing it. Like, what does it look like to you as a defensive player? Does it look different, that offense? And he kind of said something about, it's kind of the same, but maybe some more motion with the tight ends. And he said something along those lines, more, maybe more movement back there, but kind of said it's very similar to what he was seeing last year as a guy that's going up against it, which I thought was interesting.
1: Yeah, well, and I remember Maura Dooley was saying one time, that the 49ers had like the most like motions before, and I mean at the time I remember thinking, well, I'm not sure what exactly that accomplishes, but it does. I mean, motion is, it's first of all, like, you got to call it out, and you got to know what they're trying to do. If you're an inside linebacker, it's, the strength changes and all that stuff. But then also it creates blocking angles.
26: Right.
1: Where the defensive players are typically, unless they're shifting, they're lined up in a certain formation, basically. And then, if you motion a tight end, you can get the edge by, motioning over to it and give yourself an advantage. So there, it's not just like window dressing. It's actually accomplishing something.
26: But
1: so,
26: sometimes it is, right? Wasn't it the 49ers, or was it Lynch that said the illusion of complexity?
1: Yeah. No, I mean, and that's what they try to make it look like that as well. But like for the most part, they're, and sometimes, they do all that motion and they run a pass. So it doesn't really matter. So, that's a good pull, because he did say that. But yeah, I mean, I think a lot of it in the run game is very necessary and very helpful, and that's that whole Shanahan, offense as far as, and I'm sure that, it's the same thing as Dad ran.
26: Right.
1: When he was in Denver. Remember, they just kept plugging running backs in there, and they would get
26: a plug and play.
1: Yeah, everybody was good. One more from Gray Zabel here. He was explaining what he means when he says that Fleury sees the game of football differently than 99.9% of people.
4: He's a guy that just sees the game of football differently than 99.9% of human beings do. And it's truly remarkable how he sees it, how his ability is to teach it. And that's top to bottom, our entire coaching staff. I mean, there's been a little bit of turnover in the staff, but good core of coaches are still here. So it's going to be super cool to build from year one to year two. And we're excited because we're similar, but we're not going to be the same.
1: Mm. He sees it different. I'd like to hear him get deeper on that. Like, what do you mean? Why? Yeah. Why is it? What does he see differently? What is it? Sees it differently than basically he's saying everybody else who sees football. He looks at it differently.
26: Yeah. You know, sometimes it's general things and sometimes it's something specific. I remember Greg Robinson, the late great Greg Robinson, was the defensive coordinator in Denver. And at the time, this is, you know, before people like started punching the ball out and really like stripping and, you know, attacking the ball. And I remember Greg asked the room, he's like, what's the point of defense? And I remember going, he kind of stunned me with it. And I was like, get the offense off the field. He's like, wrong. And then
1: wrong.
26: And then Steve Atwater, who's a Hall of Famer. So he answered the right way. He's like, to get the ball, you know, it's all about the ball.
5: And you're over there going, damn it.
26: I should have said that. That's what I meant. That's
5: he
26: what
5: did
26: I meant
5: actually to elaborate, guys. Sorry if you wanted to, hear that. He did kind of go on. If you want to hear more.
1: Oh, about the 99.9%?
5: Yeah, I might have meant to put the other cut in. So,
1: all right. Well, let's hear it. I'm curious.
5: He's elaborating, yes, on that 99%.
4: Yeah, I mean, just if he's standing back behind a play, he just sees the defensive front, linebackers, coverages, all that, just a little bit differently. And he sees things happening before it happens. And he allows Sam and those guys to play free, but also have a vision of how he wants us to play. And it's one of those deals where he gives us answers to the test when we don't even know the question's going to be there. So it's remarkable what he's done just in the short time he's been here. And we're excited because I feel like we're just at the tip of the iceberg right now. And as we grow and get to know each other and develop and connect and bond, it's gonna be a fun season for sure.
26: That sounds like a coach talking right there.
1: Yeah, he really does not sound like a young man, a guy in his second year.
26: Yeah.
1: In his second year, man. He's just
26: phenomenal.
1: What a great pick he turned out to be. Him and Eamon Moore. I mean, just two home run picks that were huge in getting this team to the Super Bowl. So,
26: well, in the way that they describe him and, you know, sort of explain what does he do different, the more it sounds like Mike Macdonald.
1: Yeah.
26: You know, that's what he does on the defensive side. So hopefully it works. And, you know, that's a pretty good report card there early on. You never heard any of that when we had Ryan Grubb in here.
1: No, we did not.
26: Yeah.
1: We did not.
26: I mean, remember, you know, the shotgun handoff read option thing.
1: Yeah.
26: And it was just,
1: nothing connected.
26: And he's a good coach in his own right.
1: He's great with the Huskies.
26: Yeah.
1: Just didn't work here. Meanwhile, there are a couple of things that stood out to us today at training camp. We'll dive into those coming up next as we continue live from the Virginia Mason Athletic Center with Wyman and Bob at Seattle Sports on 710.
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7: Hi, it's meteorologist Chris Crocker in the 4 News Now First Alert Weather Center. Hazy sunshine today, and we'll have similar conditions tomorrow. Overnight, that smoke will settle at the surface, so expect our air quality to go downhill. Tomorrow, a high temperature of 88 degrees with breezy conditions in the afternoon.
6: Weather. 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
18: Hardworking families are struggling, while too many tax dollars are wasted on fraud and failed programs. It's got to change. I'm Michael Baumgartner. In Congress, I'm fighting for our priorities and getting results. We cut taxes while increasing funding for rural hospitals, provided historic support for WSU research, and helped pass what the American Cancer Society called the most impactful cancer-fighting bill in years. I'm Michael Baumgartner, candidate for Congress, and I approve this message because I'll never stop fighting for Eastern Washington.
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25: We continue live from the Virginia Mason Athletic Center with Wyman and Bob. 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Day 3 of Seahawks training camp is already in the books. And it was a beautiful day out there, and we were talking about it to open the show for those of you who are just tuning in. Some things that stood out to me is the more casual observer. I don't have the expert eye that you have, Dave, but I was sitting right in front of where the linebackers were doing drills. I mean, they were literally right in front of me. Yeah. And just watching them, they were doing a sled drill where they were hitting one side of it, then they were hitting the other side of it. They had these collapsible pads on each side that the guy sitting on there could pop into place, and then they were doing some drills with they look like speed bumps essentially on the ground where they're dancing in and out of them, right? Yeah. They're going in and out of them.
4: The bags.
25: Yeah. And it just, and this isn't a knock on any of the other linebackers, but what stood out to me was Ernest Jones. Mm-hmm. And everything he did was precision. Like, he never looked like he took an extra step or had a stumble or had, everything was just quick and precise and efficient. And you saw the other guy, I mean, it's day three. You figure guys might have a moment. You saw a couple guys kind of stumble or a little uncertain hitting, I got to hit it with both hands, then swim move. That's right. That, you know what I mean? Like, almost reminding themselves. Right. And he was just bam, and it kind of sounded different when he hit the sled as well. It just had a different pop to it. I was just watching him going, man, that is
4: heavy hands.
25: He's just a pro, and so are the other guys. Drake Thomas looked good. They look quick. They all look good, but there was just an extra something that's hard to articulate when you watched him.
4: Yeah, no, I mean, purpose. No wasted movements.
25: Yeah, like absolutely that. Efficient. Feet, hands, everything was just on point.
4: That's a guy that got 5 interceptions during the regular season and 1 against the Niners in the playoffs.
25: Yeah.
4: And, it just, him being number 14 still is just outrageous to me. But that's probably the biggest snub that we saw. But he is so important, and also just, he's the leader of that defense. And, and in some ways, Devin Witherspoon is, as far as like the juice, that he brings and everything. But
25: kind of sets the tone.
4: Yeah, he's a tone setter. So that's, and it's cool that you got on the other side, Sam Darnold's that guy. And, and Ernest Jones came to his defense after the 4 interception game that he had against the Rams, and we loved that. So just a great teammate. He made it, at the beginning of the parade where they were at Lumen Field. He pretty much made it all about Sam. Kind of deflected and went. He had the T-shirt and everything, and they love Sam, and so he's kind of the captain of that defense. And then also, I'm really excited about Drake Thomas.
25: He's quick.
4: He is.
25: His feet are really. That was the other thing. He's not tall. He's not a big dude.
4: No.
25: He's compact, but he's not a tall guy by any stretch. But his feet. He's a very quick dude.
4: Think about that interception he had from Christian McCaffrey. Like, it went out of his hands and into his hands, and like, it wasn't like it just fell into him. Like, he had to get it, and his mind works so fast. And then also, he hits gaps. Like, he has a sense for timing, and going through the games, like I said, you saw early on that it wasn't really clear if it was going to be Tyrese Knight or Drake Thomas, and now, I don't know. I mean, we'll have to take a closer look at him at camp and certainly in the preseason and figure out, what's going on. How does Tyrese Knight look? But I feel like Drake Thomas was one of those guys that vastly improved as the season went on. So there's your 2 inside backers.
25: Yeah.
4: And, again, middle of the field, very important. Safeties, those 2 interior guys. I mean, and then your 2 inside backers. That's really where Mike's defense thrives. Did anything else stand out to you, catch your eye? We talked about watching the quarterbacks out there, and all, yeah. Every year Drew Locke stands out to me. Again, not making the case he should be a starter, he's going to be a star. He just always shines in training. Yeah. He always looks just dead-on accurate, nice touch on the ball, athletic, and he'd look like that again today.
5: Yeah. No, he does. He's a great practice guy. And then he was talking about how, and I'm trying to remember the coach that worked with him on his feet and everything, because a lot of times this happens in the NFL. You don't really work on the technique stuff. You work on, what offense, first of all, executing the offense that you're running. And then, once it gets into the season, it's all about the other team. Mm-hmm. But I think this coaching staff does a good job of continuing to coach all the little details of your footwork, and especially for a quarterback. So, I think they're really tuned into that. So, he looked great. I think I no longer have the question in my mind of what makes JSN so good.
4: Right.
5: That watching him practice out there just today for a one-day takeaway, watching him run routes and how he explodes out of, whatever the break is, whether he's going inside, outside, it's phenomenal. And then, the other thing is he toys with people with his speed. Like if it's a deep ball, he'll slow down and then run away.
4: Yeah.
5: And for the defender, if he slows down, you got to slow down. Otherwise, you're going to run him over and you're going to get a PI. So he has a great sense for that. Also tracking the ball in the air. But, yeah, I think this is the first time where I'm like, okay, I

0: if he slows down, you got to slow down. Otherwise, you're going to run him over and you're going to get a PI. So he has a great sense for that. Also tracking the ball in the air. But yeah, I think this is the first time where I'm like, okay, I definitively know what makes him so good.
1: It, real quick before the break, who do you want to see that you didn't get a chance to see today? For me, I got two names. I'm just curious about seeing them out there. And you know, one of them is Torrey Horton. I saw him walking around. I just didn't see him out there on the field. Timing wasn't right, whatever. And Riley Mills is the other guy. Just curious to see how they look. But are there players that maybe you didn't see today? Like, yeah, I want to see this guy and see how he's shaping up out there.
0: Yeah, Dante Fowler. I don't know that he was practicing today or not. I think he was, but I didn't get a chance to see him. He's somebody I'm very curious about. And yeah, and then just continuing to see Bud Clark.
1: Yeah.
0: And what he can bring. Because, you know, we learned in the OTAs, he's a ball hawk. I mean, he really was around the ball a lot and got a couple interceptions. And, you know, if that guy can develop at a rapid pace, he's got a lot of confidence, kind of like Spoon. And if he has anywhere near the kind of rookie year that Spoon had, which didn't include huge numbers, but it included a pick six that was like, 65 yards, a couple of sacks that were super well timed, some plays that he made on the ball. And he actually, also his rookie year, had some big knockout shots.
1: Yeah.
0: And that's, you know, for a small guy, that's pretty impressive.
1: All right, one position group for the Seahawks is dealing with a number of injuries. We're going to dive into some of the updates around that coming up next with Wyman and Bob live from the Virginia Mason Athletic Center. It's Seattle Sports on 710.
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12: Text line is there for you, 866-979-3776. You guys want to weigh in on the Seahawks? We are out here live at the Virginia Mason Athletics Center, day three of training camp. Text coming in on the Mariners. A lot of people taking victory laps. Like, this team's terrible. I told you they were terrible, and they may finish third. And they may. Why are you so happy about? Why are you so gleeful? It makes no sense to me.
13: They just want to be right. And I think the easy and lazy way is to be negative. Just like, be negative. Oh, I knew it. Yeah, blah, blah, blah. And, I think it's lazy.
12: It's weird. Like, anytime we do predictions about the Seahawks, the Mariners, if I have a negative prediction, I always say, I want to be wrong. I will wear it with pride. If I think they're going to lose this game, they win, I will be excited to come in and go, man, I was wrong on that one. They went out there and walloped them. That was great. I can't relate to that mentality of the victory lap when your team looks terrible. And the Mariners look terrible right now. There's nobody's wrong in saying that. All the criticisms are justified and fair. It's just the ones that seem almost happy about it that I can't relate to.
13: Well, I would say this for those people, send in what your solution is then. I mean, some people think it's ownership. Some people think it's Dan and his staff. And, you know, there's a lot of talk about that. And, you know, they got the all-time 50 Mariners coming up here in a little while. And, you know, you got Dan out there. I mean, there's lots of discussion about that. Do you think they need to do something at the trade deadline? It's got to be offense, right?
12: Yeah, I mean, that's still your most pressing need. It'd be great to you. I think they're going to get some bodies in the bullpen, one, two, maybe. We'll see what they do there. But, yeah, your most pressing need right now is a right-handed bat and something to light up this offense. Just give it a spark. And if it can't come from within, it can't come from Cal, it can't come from Julio, then hopefully it comes from the outside. Because the way they're playing now, geez, in a week we could be talking about should they even be buying? Should they be selling?
13: Right.
12: I mean, they're lucky they're in the division they are. Because, again, you're 2.5 games back, and was it not even a week ago you were in first place here. So, yeah, it's still within reach. They don't have to play that much better, I think, to overtake it, because I don't think the other teams are really that good. It's just a really down year in this division. But
13: yeah, I mean, and that's kind of what they were saying on the broadcast, Goldie, and you know, it's kind of a consensus that I think everybody still thinks, personnel-wise, we have a good team.
12: Yeah.
13: They're just not putting it together. It's very frustrating. And then, you know, for a guy like Kirby, it really, I mean, you got no complaints about him. And
12: yeah,
13: you just can't have those kinds of performances.
12: No, he's not, none of them are allowed to.
13: No,
12: you can't
13: no
12: do
13: room.
12: It. I mean, and nobody's justifying what he was today. He was horrible. It was a bad day for Kirby.
13: Mm-hmm.
12: But again, going into this game, 6 consecutive quality starts. 6 times he gave you at least 6 innings and 3 runs or less, giving you a chance to win in his last 6 starts. So,
13: yeah, I couldn't believe that graphic that they showed on the broadcast because, and I get it, it's, you know, different players and everything. I mean, it just happens to be the Texas Rangers, but it's pretty impressive.
12: Yeah.
13: 1.33 ERA in his career against the Texans. I mean,
12: yeah.
13: that's crazy.
12: Yeah, and watching Jock Peterson's doughy body running around the bases was making me nuts.
13: Yeah.
12: This guy he looked like he was ready to retire last year. He hit a 181 for them last year with a 285 on base, 9 home runs the whole season.
13: Yeah.
12: And he was just wrecking the Mariners pitching. He's got 19 home runs on the season now, I think. Yeah, 19, hitting 254, 343. So he's having a resurgent year, but he looked like he was cooked last year.
13: Yeah.
12: And then there he is, just he's stealing bases even.
13: Right.
12: Stealing bases, hitting home runs, hitting doubles. He just, man, he was just feasting on the Mariners pitching.
13: Sorry, it's Rangers, not Texans.
12: Yeah. Did I say Texans?
13: No,
12: I
13: did.
12: Oh,
13: all right. Yeah, correcting myself.
12: Meanwhile, we got some injury updates today on Zach Charbonnet and Kenny McIntosh, Mike McDonald. Excited about where Charbonnet is in his recovery process.
1: Zach, I mean, any opportunity to get a chance to talk about Zach, I'm going to take advantage of it. He's done a phenomenal job. He's just attacked the heck out of the off season and his rehab, as you'd expect, and the returns have been what he's deserved. You know, he's really put in that work, so I'm really excited about where he is. No timetable right now, but man, he's just he's kicking butt, and he deserves a shout out because he's a special guy.
12: I like that. That's pretty effusive. So he's not giving us a timeline, but I like the positive feelings he's got from it. So that tells you hopefully maybe he's going to be ahead of schedule. I'm still like just mentally preparing. He's not going to be there the first 4 games.
13: Yeah.
12: That's what I'm – anything less than that, if all of a sudden, you know, week 1 he's ready to go, awesome.
13: Might have to rely on a rookie.
12: Yeah. I was watching Price out there a little bit. He looks shifty. He looks good. I mean, they weren't hitting, so it's hard to tell there. But, yeah, he looks – I was trying to watch for what you had been talking about, his decision-making, that it's just there's not a lot of dancing around. It's like – I'm hitting this hole and I'm going. He's putting that foot in the ground and boom, there he goes. And saw some of that out there with him.
13: Yeah, he sees the field really well. And that was the same thing with K-9. K-9, that was the difference between him and Charbonnet. Charbonnet's more of like a post and pull type of guy, but he can run on the inside zone and make those quick decisions and everything. By the way, and every time I see him and see him play and everything, I see he's listed at 6'1", 214.
12: Who's that, Charbonnet?
13: Sharps. He's got to be
12: 6'1"?
13: Well, not only that, I mean, he's got to weigh 230 pounds.
12: Yeah,
13: he's a monster.
12: I'd say he's shorter and heavier than that.
13: Yeah, I mean, he's a huge... I mean, running, he's like a bowling ball coming down the middle of that defense, and he'll run people over. I always hated players like that because I knew, you know, with Zach, you know, he can put a move on you. He's got some good shiftiness, but he can also humiliate you and run you over. So, and a lot of times, you know, he sets people up that way, where he'll run somebody over, and then the very next play or the next time he gets a chance, he puts a move on him. So, yeah, I mean, you know, I thought K-9 really, as the year went, he just got better and better and better. And maybe that can happen with, you know, with Price. You know?
12: Yeah.
13: But they're going to stick with the run. I mean, like I said, last year they were tied for third in attempts And by the way, the top 10 in attempts, 7 of those teams went to the playoffs. So it's almost like a turnover ratio type of, stat. And, you know, you've got to stick with it. And I don't see Brian Fleury departing from that.
14: Yeah. Yeah, it'd be smart to stick to it until it doesn't work.
13: Yeah.
14: I mean, it's the safest way and the most efficient way to kill that clock and just take the life out of the opposing defense, just body blows.
13: Well, that's the thing with your defense. You can do that. Mm-hmm. You know, I mean, you have a tremendous amount of confidence in your defense. And, you know, I mean, look, I was watching Reek Woolen a couple of times, and I was just going through the season last year. I love Reek Woolen, but, you know, and he made some fantastic plays, but there's a reason why the Seahawks didn't pay him.
14: Yeah.
13: It was pretty obvious. So, yeah, and I don't want to trash the guy because he helped them win a Super Bowl, but, you know, they definitely got a little bit of an improvement there. But, you know, as far as K-9 goes, that's going to be tough to replace him because, yeah, K-9 at the end of the season, he just got better and better and better.
14: Yeah, and I'll be rooting for him to do well with the Chiefs.
13: Yeah.
14: I hope he does well out there. Now, a guy that's been a favorite of yours and mine is Kenny McIntosh, and you know, we'll see what happens with him. We've been rooting for him since he's been here, and it just hasn't come to fruition for injuries, and then other times it was inexplicable. He just wasn't able to get out on the field, even when it felt like they had opportunity for him. But Mike McDonald gives the latest on his health.
15: Yeah, Kenny's doing a great job too. No timetable. You know, that was a tough injury. You know, I know we're going on almost a year now, but that was a really unfortunate injury for Kenny Mack. So, but he's right there. He's rehabbing. He's working hard.
14: Yeah, that's not quite as effusive.
13: No.
14: As Charbonnet. So, yeah, I don't know. I expect even less to see him to begin the year. That he's certainly going to miss the first 4 games.
13: Yeah. Yeah. You know, he hasn't played since January 5th of the 2024 season. Or, I'm sorry, 2024.
14: Yeah.
13: So, yeah, it's been a long time for him. And, you know, if he gets banged up a little bit or hurt again, might be it for him.
14: Yeah, this feels like it's do or die.
13: Yeah.
14: Like, man, you got to show him something, show him you're worthy of that roster spot, because those are obviously incredibly valuable, and you got guys out there killing themselves just to be on the roster.
13: Right.
14: And if they don't think you're going to be able to provide anything for them, you know, if you're not available, if you're not durable enough, whatever the problem is, then, yeah, this feels like this is where we're going to find out.
13: Yeah. I mean, look, I had a stretch of games or seasons where, so it was 90, 91, 92. I think 90, I missed 8 games the first half of the season. 91, I missed 5 games. And then 92, I missed like 6 games. If my career had started off that way, might not have made it. You know,
14: yeah.
13: Might have been, you know, and that's what I worry about with Kenny Mack. And I had to look at it again to go, oh, the last time he carried the ball was in the beginning of 2024.
14: Well, when did he get hurt last year? Was it the first, was it a scrimmage that he got hurt in?
13: Was it in the mock game?
14: The mock game? Is that when he got hurt?
13: I know AJ Shipley got injured, and they had to take him off, and he's back out there. But, I can't remember. I thought it was just during practice.
14: Yeah.
13: So that's kind of a shame for him, and you know, not as good a news there for sure.
14: Now we saw Price out there just taking a look at some of the rookies that were out there. Price looked good. You know, again, not there's no hitting, there's no pads there, so take it for what it's worth. But he looked good. Anybody else stand out to you? You were talking about Julian Neal earlier. He's a guy we're kind of counting on, that maybe he's going to be the other outside guy potentially, which frees up Witherspoon to be inside. But what'd you see?
13: Yeah, you got Benogany. You've also got Pritchett, Nehemiah Pritchett out there. So, but yeah, I just, you know, I think he pulled something, or he had to come out of practice, and so I'm walking around with an ice bag. So, you know, I don't think it's anything serious, but you know, he's been looking good out there, and same with Bud Clark. Bud Clark also. So, yeah, it was just kind of interesting to see, like, they actually might end up relying on 3 rookies, you know, the first 3 that they drafted, because, you know, those are all positions that you lost a player.
14: Yeah.
13: So
14: Price, Neal, and Clark.
13: Yeah. I mean, I do think there's going to be almost a need there, which is, you know, a lot of times not really what you want. But the way that, that Mike develops players and everything, it's like we don't care if you're a rookie. And they're going to struggle because, you know, I was looking at the first part of Nicky Minwari's season last, you know, last year. He really, it took him a while to get going. It just, that's just how it goes with rookies. And as good as he played and how as valuable as he was at the end of the year, at the beginning of the year, you know, I mean, he makes the very first play, he makes a great tackle for a loss and tweaks his ankle and misses a few games. But then, you know, there was a bunch of times he had rookie moments. But, you know, as the season goes on, if you can, you know, keep your defense, you know, chugging along and, you know, help the offense a little bit, then, you know, maybe it'll be time enough. Enough time for these guys to kind of develop into starters.
14: Well, Mike McDonald was asked what he's seen from the rookies so far.
15: Yeah, this has been a great rookie class. They're different than last year. It's a little bit smaller, smaller group, but in different personality. But, you know, those common threads that we want in our program, like respect, honest work, they're very talented in their own right. They have all those things, you know. So I think their personality is coming out. One of the messages of the team right now is, you know, this is a new team, you know, and even though you are a rookie, there is a responsibility to add to who we're going to become, and we don't know what that's going to be yet. So we're trying to create that space for them to be themselves and add to our team so we can become the best version of ourselves. But that's where we're at. But it's been a great group so far, and you know, we're going to need them this year.
13: You know, it's such a healthier approach the way that it is, you know, for rookies these days, because the veterans are like, hey, you can help us win. And it used to be, oh, you just shut up and carry the helmets and all that. But, you know, I think the players now realize that these guys can help them out. And, you know, it's a pretty good group out there as far as mentors and guys to talk to. So, yeah, I think they're going to have to count on those three guys. And Julian Neal, I mean, I thought he was maybe one of the best corners in the draft, really. I mean, he honestly, the way he played, if you look at his film, he's really patient. And, you know, that leads to less pass interference penalties. Mm-hmm. And then, he's a really good, solid player. And I think he can develop into that. That's the one thing about corner. It's really hard to execute, but there's not a whole lot of thinking. You know, I mean, it's not real complicated out there, you know, and a lot of times, hey, it's either man to man or, you know, I drop into this zone. I'm not having to worry about both sides of the field, just my side. And so that's where, you know, I think it's going to be a shock as far as, you know, the athletic ability and these guys, these monsters that you're covering that can run 4.240s. But as far as, you know, all the thinking part of it. It's one of those positions that you really don't, I mean, the difference between a safety and a corner and all the assignments and everything like that, it's, you know, it's pretty straightforward.
14: Yeah. Yeah. It's going to be interesting to see if they can have the kind of impact that, you know, Zabel and Emanuori had last year, which were huge.
13: Yeah.
14: By the end of the year, I mean, again, I keep referring to it, but it was such a telling moment when we saw Emanuori limping out of the Escalade and the panic that everybody had going into the Super Bowl.
13: Yeah.
14: That right there, you go, that speaks to his how much of an impact he's had and how much people, fans, everybody relying on his presence. And that's a rookie.
13: Wasn't Emanuori the one that kind of went over and lectured Reek Woolen about the penalty?
14: Yeah, as a rookie. I remember asking you about that, like, man, I know, and I think he was in the right, but...
13: Oh, he totally was.
14: But if you're a veteran and you just screwed up like that, do you take that from a rookie? Or are you like, who are you?
13: Yeah. Well, I mean, I think you couldn't help but say, hey, why is this rookie? But, you know, another example of that, of like the rookies and giving them, you know, a lot of say in, you know, what goes on. Remember, Gray Zabel went over and talked to Leonard Williams about something about burning the B gap. Hey, yeah, they're sliding towards you, so why don't you do this? And Big Cat tried it, and he actually gave him credit in the postgame presser and said, yeah, I got a sack because our rookie told me burn the B gap.
14: Yeah, it's a different era, definitely. Yeah. That never would have happened in your day. Paul Moyer would have said, I knew that anyway.
13: Shut up, rookie.
14: Yeah, he didn't tell me anything I didn't already know. Get out of here with that. But just talking about rookies, obviously one of the ones that you're obviously going to be leaning on right out of the gate is Jadarian Price. And Mike McDonald was asked how you evaluate running backs during this portion of training camp.
15: It's hard to right now. I mean, right now we're focused on execution, and there's things that you can see in this type of environment. You're going to be relying on our coaches a lot, our personnel folks, things that they see. And I think it's one of those things where it kind of just plays itself out, you know. And I think you've seen the way we've operated. It's not like we're making cut and dry final decisions on like going into the first game. Those things are always a discussion on how we want to move and shake throughout the season too. So we're in a good spot right now, and we got guys coming back, which is a positive. So we'll see how it goes.
13: Yeah, it's kind of interesting. I always felt like every team that I was on, that once you camp ended and there's a starting group and a second string, that it's pretty much that's how it's going to stay. I mean, it was like if you can't fight your way into a starting job during camp and the preseason, you're probably not going to start a lot. Mike's different as far as like he'll evaluate players week in and week out of like, okay, who do we want out there? Who is the starter and who, you know, that's like it's similar to what they did in the middle of the 24 season where, you know, they traded for Ernest Jones and they sent the two linebackers packing. So traded one and cut one. Yeah. So, yeah. And I remember was it Dodson where he's like, I thought I was playing pretty well. Because he had a lot of tackles.
14: Didn't we kind of feel like he was playing okay at that point? It was kind of a surprise move.
13: I didn't think he was necessarily the problem. You know, I was like, wow, okay. And Mike sees things differently, obviously. And
14: both new acquisitions in that offseason, too, which,
13: yeah,
14: like there was no grace period. Like, okay, they're new. I guess they had enough grace period at that point. He'd seen enough games to go, yep, not working. Get them out.
13: Yeah. So, I mean, I think that that's maybe more prevalent in the NFL just in general from the time when I played. But I still think a lot of coaches have that mentality like, well, he's our starter. Let's just, you know, keep kind of rolling him out there. And I feel like with Mike, he's like, nope, it's not working midseason. Let's make a change.
14: Yeah. Yeah. And so that's, I think even if we're talking about coordinators, we saw that after a year. So, yeah, I don't think there's any hesitation in him regardless of player personnel.
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3: 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Text line is there for you at 866-979-3776. We talked to Byron Murphy about this, and I was bringing up the, you know, sort of the national media. A lot of people talk about the Seahawks almost as if they got lucky. Like, maybe the best team didn't win. And the Rams. And we're hearing about the Rams going into this season. And look, I'm not discounting the Rams by any stretch. They were a 12-win team last year. They gave the Seahawks hell. I mean, it wasn't like you went in there and just kicked their butt and had your way with them. So they are a very good team, without question. But do you think that provides the old cliche, but in this case, maybe it's true, chip on the shoulder? Like, okay, we're going to use that. We're going to use that as motivation, that somehow our championship is being looked at as almost like a fluke.
4: Yeah, I guess the answer is I'm not sure how Mike's going to handle it, because he's going to have a different way of looking at it, right? It's not going to be the old, because I felt like that Legion of Boom era, that was the ultimate chip on the shoulder team.
3: Yeah.
4: Doug Baldwin, even Russell, a little
3: Sherman.
4: Bit. Sherm, yeah. For sure, who I just saw out there. He was out at practice.
3: Oh, was he there? I didn't even see him.
4: Yeah, it was nice to see him out there. But, I think that's one thing I'm really curious to see how Mike sort of words that, right? Because mm-hmm. he's very particular about the messaging, you know, whether it's chasing edges or, you know, all the different little things that he has. There's a healthy way to do it. And I think sometimes it can be unhealthy. If you're concentrating on that so much and you let it kind of boil over, I think the way to do it is to just kind of internalize it and then use it in a positive way instead of a negative way. And it can be negative. So that'll be interesting to see how he handles it. But, yeah, Mike, I feel like always takes advantage of the opportunity to get some messaging going, you know, to his team. It's the things that you say. And that's the thing about coaching is really that's what it is. It's something that clicks or something that, you know, that you think about a different way than other people.
3: Well, it seems like it would, you know, for those that worry about a team that gets complacent or like, you know, like even a rookie who, man, I did this first year, this is easy, I'm going to do this every year. Maybe they think it's easier than it is. Or, you know, maybe for a veteran, we talked about this before, who finally reached the mountaintop. They finally, you know, been chasing that thing their whole life, their whole career. They finally got it. Are they as motivated now that they finally achieved this thing and they're on the back? You know, Leonard Williams, D-Law, somebody who's at the back end of their career, or at least later in their career. Does that take away some of the edge? And I would think this could almost be helpful, because maybe it keeps that fire burning, like, yeah, we won, and somehow people are talking about us like,
4: yeah,
3: if we were lucky, or, you know, they could use it that way. Like, you we're not being celebrated the way other champs have been celebrated.
4: Yeah. Well, you know, and it's interesting because, you know, we talked to Byron Murphy before, and I had brought that up to him, and he didn't really seem to care.
3: Yeah.
4: You know, so that's why I'm interested to see how they use it, because Mike always, everything has a purpose for him. He doesn't speak just to fill the air with words.
3: Yeah.
4: Sometimes you get coaches that do the what you call word salad, you know, like, okay, what did he really say? Mike is very purposeful about, you know, his messaging and how he wants to use something. And I've actually asked a number of players about that and how it pisses me off, and they just kind of brush it off a little bit.
3: There's a part of me that wants them to be a little bit like, I can't wait to prove those people wrong. Yeah, I've heard it. You know, just to know it, maybe it's just a little extra driving force. But Mike McDonald on Saturday was talking about how impressed he was that this group has turned the page so quickly to focus on the upcoming season.
6: I think it speaks to, like, the connection of the guys. And, you know, it's not like you're starting a message with, you know, 3-year veteran guys and then expecting that to kind of trickle down to the rest of the roster or the rest of the coaching staff. There's a lot of alignment, and so you know, it feels like when we've decided that we want to set our minds on something, it's the transition cost is probably not as high as if you were to have a lot of turnover.
4: Transition what?
3: Period? Costs. he lost me a little bit there. I have to admit, not entirely sure what he was saying there, but
4: yeah.
3: JSN was talking about the same thing, and this is on Sunday, and he was explaining what the mindset is for the team coming into training camp off of a championship.
7: You can feel the excitement, you can feel the energy, definitely. Having a great year is definitely awesome, and we want to repeat that, of course, but I think just coming in, there's been a new energy, just a kind of a fresh start, and ready to get going, ready for to take the next step, you know, as a team, and a new beginning, so to speak. So we're excited, and we're juiced up to get it going.
4: Isn't that the name of a Star Wars or Star Trek?
3: You're going to have to talk to Matt about that.
4: A new beginning.
2: A new hope?
4: Maybe. What's Lefko screaming about in the background there?
3: He's going, you screwed up the title of that one.
4: Yeah. No, but yeah. It'll be interesting to hear from Mike this year, kind of how they handle it. But again, I just did not see anybody's expression change or anything anytime I've brought that up to any of the players.
3: Yeah, and the other part of that is that I just don't have. If this team goes out there and say they lose the opening game, it's not going to be because they were looking beyond anybody or they thought we're the champs. We're overconfident. We're not putting in the work we otherwise would because we're so full of ourselves. You know, everybody's got that fear of a team getting complacent or, you know, being satisfied. I don't get that vibe at all from anybody on this team. I don't. If things don't go right, that won't be the reason. Mm-hmm. You know, if somebody's not performing the way they should, okay, that's figure out what's wrong. But I would think that's almost impossible under Mike's watchful eye to have any group of players or single player out there just kind of coasting because they feel like we've done it, we're good. I don't need to do what I did last year.
4: Yeah,
3: you know what I mean. It doesn't feel like a reality.
4: Well, and you know, you got two different groups of guys. Really, I mean, you got the rookies that are like, hey, let's make it multiple, you know, Super Bowls, and they're excited and everything. And then for the older guys like DeMarcus Lawrence, you know, they're on their way out, and they're like, hey, man, let's do it again. So
3: yeah, you want to leave on a good note. You don't know if this is your last year.
4: Well, and that's one of the reasons why they got Dante Fowler in here. He's signed here. So, and I think that's just an opportunity for those guys to get that glory. I mean, it's such a huge deal now. I mean, just the rings that you get now are compared to what they got in Super Bowl 48.
3: Yeah.
4: It's like triple as far as like the cost.
3: Than the size.
4: Yeah, and the size. Yeah, as well. So, I mean, it's a bigger deal as the season goes on. The NFL has just become king. And you have, you know, an opportunity where, you know, you could be legendary.
3: Yeah.
4: Right. I mean, if you can win, let's say three out of the next five Super Bowls, I mean, that would be a dynasty, and you'd be talking about that in that way. So, yeah, that's the kind of thing that I think motivates, you know, both old and young players.
3: Yeah, it is interesting to see how the size of those rings and the detail to them has grown each year for every team. I mean, look, 5 years from now, they won't even get rings; they'll get crowns.
4: Yeah.
3: They'll be walking around with.
4: Yeah,
3: you know, kings, you know, these crowns with jewels and scepters or so, or they're going to get one of those giant chains that we see a lot of players wearing with the huge medallion. it'll be their face in a Seahawks helmet or something. They're going to stop with rings at some point and get something bigger.
4: No, you're right. I mean, because it can't get any bigger. It really can't.
3: It can't. The one, no. I mean, those things are amazing. Who's going to wear that? It is so big. It is so big. It looks, it looks abnormal for young Frankenstein fans out there. But it's you can't get a bigger ring.
4: No, you can't. So yeah, it'll be interesting to see where they go with that part of it.
3: I'm going crowns. I think it's.
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9: Hi, it's meteorologist Chris Crocker in the 4 News Now First Alert Weather Center. Hazy sunshine today, and we'll have similar conditions tomorrow. Overnight, that smoke will settle at the surface, so expect our air quality to go downhill. Tomorrow, a high temperature of 88 degrees with breezy conditions in the afternoon.
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3: 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On a beautiful day out here, we get a chance to speak with one of our favorites, Dave. Last time we spoke with this guy, he said, not only do I want to be a pro bowler, I want to be an all-pro, I want to be the best defensive tackle in the NFL. And it wasn't even want to, it was kind of like when I'm that guy. Byron Murphy is with us. How are you, man?
7: I'm good, man.
3: How do you feel? You feel like you're inching closer to achieving all of that you told us about last time?
7: Oh, yeah, most definitely, man. I'm putting in the work every day, you know, day three of camp, but I'm constantly working, constantly getting better, so I feel like I'm moving in the right direction.
15: It's kind of like when you get in the roller coaster and they click the thing over, and you're like, here we go, man. You can't get off, right? But what do you do right before that? Do you take some time to relax and just kind of clear your mind? Do you take any kind of a little vacation? Or
7: I took a little trip to Miami right before I had to come back. But man, I'm just happy to be here. I was ready to get back. Something I love doing, which is football. So I'm just happy to be back.
3: How much do you pay attention to national media or predictions from analysts saying, well, this is the best team in the league and this is the best team in the league? Because it feels like, from our perspective, listening to national media, that last year's Seahawks team is almost viewed as a bit of a fluke for some reason, and the Rams are really the best team in the league, and boy, they're the best team going into this season. Like, the way the Seahawks are talked about, I'm not saying disrespect, but kind of like you got lucky. Do you hear any of that?
7: Yeah, I hear it, but, you know, I don't pay attention to it, man, because at the end of the day, I know what we're doing here. I know how we work each and every day, you know, and just how we go about our business. So I'm not really worried about, you know, people that's on the outside looking in, because they don't know what we got going on here.
15: Hey, Murph, we were talking about your inside backers, but, you know, mainly Ernest Jones.
7: Yeah.
15: Just tell us about what he brings out there. We were talking about how Bob was watching him in drills, but all last year it was like it took him a couple games to get going, and then he just took off, you know, in 2024.
7: Yeah.
15: So, and now, you know, he just seems like he's in command out there. Tell us what he's like in the huddle and on the field.
7: First of all, he's a great guy on the field and off the field. He cares about the defense. He's a leader. Like, he leads us, you know, in the right direction. He always, you know, even when we having, you know, a bad day or like in a game we have a bad series or something, he always there to pick us up. He always motivating us and, you know, keep us going. You know, he keep us afloat. I feel like he really, you know, he's one of the heartbeats of the defense, man, for real. Like, shout out to Ernest Jones, man. He's the perfect middle linebacker. If you wanted a middle linebacker on your team, man, you should pick EJ.
3: Yeah, he's fun to watch out there. Hey, I'm curious, as a guy that goes up against this offense, they have another new offensive coordinator in Brian Fleury. Do you, as a defense, obviously you know what's being taught here, but does it look different to you? Does it look dramatically different, or is it pretty similar to what you saw last year?
7: It's pretty similar. I feel like it's a lot more emotions. I feel like tight ends, being involved more. It's different, but it's also the same at the same time. So I pretty much seeing the same thing, but he mixing it up as well. So, and I like what the offense doing. I feel like the scheme that the offense had, I feel like it fits perfect for them. So they're doing great.
15: Byron, I always talk about the second year jump, and for you, like your rookie year, you played great. You just didn't have numbers. Had half a sack, got 7 last year. I was just watching the Jacksonville game. I think it was one of the first plays where you ran down, DeMarcus or Lawrence, out on the edge, but. Tell us about that difference. And do you see guys out there that are rookies last year that are taking a jump, like some of the offensive linemen you're playing?
7: Oh, yeah, man. Shout out to Gray, man. You'd think he's a 2-year vet.
15: Yeah.
7: Like, just the way he go about his business, the way he's works, and he's just so smart, man. Like, his IQ for the game is so high at a young age, you know. And, man, I feel like the sky's the limit for him, especially this season. I feel like he's going to take off this season.
15: Do you guys trade, like, secrets and stuff like that? Do you get with, like, Gray Zabel and say, hey, you know, what about if I do this move or that move?
7: We all the time, like, and it's not just Gray, it's like it's with everybody, you know, the O-line and the D-line. We always giving each other feedback on how, you know, what can we do different, you know, how can I get off this type of pass set, you know, or what, you know, or Gray or any other O-lineman, they come up and ask any one of us, you know, what can I do here? How can I stop this move? Or what did you see in my set? Or how can I stop this counter? Things like that. So, man, it's a great thing to have. Great thing to have on the team. Everybody don't have that.
3: Yeah. You had such a great year individually last year, as Dave was just talking about. So when you go into the off season this year, what do you work on? Was there anything specific? Like, man, I want to be better against this kind of player, this kind of formation, or is it just an overall?
7: It's really just overall. Like me, I'm the type of person, like, there's always room for improvement in your game. Like, no matter how good you think you are, like, even in the run, like, I know I'm a dominant player in the run. Like, I know I'm a master at it, but it's still always room for improvement. It's always, you know, room to keep working, keep getting better. And also, too, I mainly focus on pass rushing, though. That's my biggest thing, man. I'm trying to get double-digit sacks this year, so this offseason I really focus on pass rushing.
15: I don't know if we've ever asked you this, Byron. Who is somebody that you've tried to emulate or you watch? Like, is it maybe Aaron Donald? Because, you know, at your position, you just don't get those kind of numbers, right? Yeah. Is there somebody that you've watched from the past that...
7: I watch a little bit of AD. I like Sue. I just started watching him this past offseason. I've been watching Sue a lot, so them really the main two guys. And also too, I like watching Grady Jarrett, you know, we got like similar build, things like that. So
15: how much time? You want to be in Dominick Sue without all the penalties,
7: so. right 100%.
3: It was a little dirty here and there.
15: That's all right, that's okay.
3: Did you take much time off after the Super Bowl? Did you give yourself much of a break, go to Hawaii or something, or did you get right back in the gym?
7: I took a little time off, but I ain't go nowhere. I spent time with my family, my wife, my daughter. She about to be 10 months.
3: Thanks, congrats.
7: So, yeah, I was really, really just enjoying my time with her, man, my daughter, man, and my wife.
3: And then you're back in the gym. And...
7: Yeah, back in the gym, yep.
15: When did you get married?
7: I got married March 14th.
15: March 14th.
7: Yes, sir.
15: Isn't it weird to kind of say my wife?
7: Yeah.
15: Like,
7: it's,
15: wow.
7: It's great. It's a great feeling, though.
15: It's cool.
7: It's a cool thing to say.
3: Remember his wedding? He had the trophy there, the whole thing. Yeah. That'll be a day you'll never forget.
7: Yeah, never.
3: Okay. So how's the sleep with the newborn there?
7: Oh, the sleep is great. It was hard. It was hard at first, but now it's smooth. It's perfect.
3: Yeah.
7: She's good. A great baby.
15: I knew some of the veterans I played with, like, it was kind of like vacation for them, because I remember one offensive lineman, he had like three kids, and so he's like, oh, I love going to camp.
3: I get so much better rest out there.
15: Yeah, you get more sleep.
3: Is it just going to be one, or are you gonna? Is there going to be more?
7: I want a son. I want a boy.
3: Okay.
7: I'm going to wait right now, but I do want a boy, though.
3: Yeah. But so if you have another girl, then you keep trying?
7: I'm going to keep going.
3: Keep going. You watch. He's going to have four girls.
7: Oh, don't do that. Don't do that.
15: You'll be outnumbered, daddy-o.
3: Well, Byron, it's cool to watch you out there, man. Obviously, last year was so great, and I don't know if you can duplicate it, but if you can, it's going to be amazing. It's going to be an amazing season. We always appreciate the time. Thanks so much, man.
7: Thank you, man. Thanks for having me.
3: There you go. There's Byron Murphy of your Seattle Seahawks spending a few minutes with us out here. All right, that does it for us. I appreciate everybody tuning in. If you missed anything from today's show or any day, all you need to do is head to seattlesports.com, click the podcast tab, scroll down to our picture.
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11: Hey, it's Evan Cohen. Coming up Tuesday, we'll continue to react to LeBron James choosing the 76ers as his next team and what that means for those players that are still available. 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
13: I think, like, Mahomes and the fact that they face the most light boxes in football has almost covered up for how bad this run game has been over the last 2 years. The big change was bringing in Kenneth Walker. They needed to make the run game more explosive.

0: The franchise record 12-game losing streak is no more in Miami. I'm Q Myers. The Marlins scored three runs in the bottom of the ninth to walk it off versus the Phillies and snap their franchise record 12-game losing streak 8-7. Miami got off to a good start. They had a 5-2 lead after two, but then the Phillies put up four in the top of the sixth inning, making it feel like the Marlins' losing streak would continue. But after loading the bases with no outs, Griffin Conine drove in the winning run. The Marlins, before tonight's victory, had not won a game since before the All-Star break. In the NFL, two-time Pro Bowl defensive tackle Vita Vea has requested a trade for the Tampa Bay Buccaneers after talks on a contract extension stalled out, his agent told ESPN on Monday. Vea was a hold-in at the team's mandatory minicamp last month because of the contract situation. Coach Todd Bowles said he wasn't concerned at the time. Call it part of the business. He is entering the final year of a four-year $71 million contract, set to earn $17 million this season. None of it, though, is guaranteed. He's also set to earn a per-game roster bonus that is capped at $1 million total. Also, Jamal Adams has announced that he is signing with the Minnesota Vikings. The three-time All-Pro announced on social media he's joining the Vikings for his 10th season. The former safety transitioned to linebacker for the Raiders last season, recording 45 tackles and a sack. For more scores and analysis, check out ESPN.com and the all-new ESPN app. Coming up, game night with Emmett Golden and me, Q Myers, here on ESPN Radio, the all-new ESPN app.
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2: Damn it, I'm waking up on Saturday morning to watch Alabama Roll Tide. I'm going to tell that Kalen DeBoer.
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3: I love the callers on the Paul Feinbaum show because you will always get a good laugh. And I love the passion. I love the energy. It makes a guy like me that's energized and fired up also. Like, I wake up fired up.
4: Mm-hmm.
3: I wake up scared the hell out of everybody in the house. I wake up, it's like, boom, wake up, good morning. And everyone's like, what's wrong with him? I woke up. Like, I'm the most fired up guy in the world. Man, I ain't got nothing on Alabama fan.
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3: That's when you know college football is right around the corner. When you have me pretending to be a part of the Paul Feinbaum show and yelling out Roll Tide for absolutely no reason except for the fact that I love Alabama football and my tag team partner Emmett Golden, all he could do is laugh. It be like that sometimes, yeah. Emmett, you know?
4: It is all I could do is laugh.
3: It is what it is, man.
4: Not a fan of Kyle, not a fan of Stanford, right? No.
3: They're cool.
4: No. Yeah, no, it's Roll Tide.
3: That's because Alabama puts so many players in the NFL. That's why.
4: I get it.
3: I watch college football not because I have any real allegiances. I watch college football to scout for the NFL. It's that simple. It's that simple.
4: And that's one-stop shopping, too. Well, exactly. It has been. That continues.
3: Right. Kalen DeBoer has got a lot of work ahead of himself trying to get that Alabama program where it needs to actually be where Nick Saban left it when he retired. He is Emmett Golden. I'm Q Myers. It is Game Night here on ESPN Radio and the all-new ESPN app. SiriusXM Channel 80 and TuneIn. 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Each night, we like to let you know what caught our attention like this.
7: I made you look.
1: Game Night.
3: All right, Emmett, what was it that caught your attention? What made you look?
4: Well, we all know the Mets are by far the worst team in Major League Baseball. Didn't look like it tonight. BTA, belt to backside. They beat the Braves tonight 14-3. Francisco Lindor, 3-for-5, 2 home runs, a triple, 6 RBI, and a walk. He did it all tonight to help the Mets get a win, a much-needed win.
3: Yeah, they definitely needed that victory, and it's nice to see the Mets on the other side of things every once in a while. Because you're right, they have not been a very good team, and the thing about it is they spent so much money on the payroll,
4: right.
3: They shouldn't be that bad. They should be a lot better, but to see one of their big-time players like Lindor have a game like that, fifth player in Mets history with 2 home runs and a triple in the same game in the first since Carlos Delgado did it on August 17th back in 2006 at the Phillies. So it doesn't happen often, but it happened this evening. The Mets get a big victory over the Atlanta Braves. And Francisco Lindor, like you said, he put BTA.
4: He went all the way up. A little, we'll tease that,
3: right.
4: All right? We'll
3: that's,
4: let that
3: in
4: out.
3: In the business, that's the what you up. Call a tease right there by my tag team partner, Emmett Golden, here on Game Night on ESPN Radio on the all-new ESPN app. It's funny that you mentioned the Mets, one of the worst teams in baseball, because this is actually what caught my attention right here.
8: 1-2. Konar with a line shot in the right for a base hit. Burke comes in to score, and this skin is snapped. Burke with a 2-run single to tie it, and Griffin Konar with a looper right over the jumping glove of the second baseman, Bryson Stott. The franchise record 12-game losing streak is no more.
3: 104.3 WQAM on the call, and that was the final call. The Marlins, they got a victory they so desperately needed over the Phillies, snapping their franchise record 12-game losing streak. It's funny you mentioned the Mets. They are the worst team in baseball, and the team that was right in front of them in the same division is the Marlins.
4: Yes.
3: So we had some bad baseball on our mind today, apparently. And look, I don't root for teams to lose, but I do like streaks. And so if you're streaking like the Red Sox were, and they were on a hot streak, winning all those games, 15 in a row, I'm going to keep locking in to see if they keep on winning. Well, Miami was on the losing streak, and I kept locking in to see if they were going to keep losing.
4: Right.
3: And it looked like that they were going to go for 13 this evening, but then they loaded the bases, no outs, bottom of the ninth, and they found a way to walk it off. And that's got to feel really good for a team that was close, even close to when they lost their 12th in a row. They were right there, and they let it slip away. This time, they came out on the right side of things.
4: Yeah, it's great for the fan bases, too, both of them, because it's, trust me, it's not fun rooting for a team that loses a lot. So it was a good night. It was a good night in Miami and in New York.
3: No doubt. The Marlins' 12-game losing streak entering the day was tied for the third longest by any team that entered the streak 10-plus games or 500 since the start of 1900. And they're the first team with a walk-off win to snap a losing streak of 12-plus games since the 2006 Pirates. So that just kind of helps you put it into perspective how bad that that losing streak was and how desperately the Marlins needed to get it done. But they did again, 8-7, walking it off versus the Phillies, the first of a three-game series that they opened up with Philadelphia. He's Emmett Golden. I'm Q Myers. It's game night here on ESPN Radio. All new ESPN app, SiriusXM Channel 80, and tune in.
0: What is the plan B if they don't get LeBron?
6: Yeah, boring. Part of the Warriors' long-term plan is post-Steph right now. Let's just be honest. Like, I know there's this belief, oh, they're going to throw all the picks. It's all about the next couple years. It's not really all about the next couple years. You have $70 million in rehabbing players.
9: That was their last chance at some relativity. That team is dead. There is nothing left of them.
10: I don't think Steph wants to go chase a ring in a random location.
11: It's obviously a very difficult pill to swallow if you're a Warriors fan.
9: The biggest loser in the LeBron sweepstakes is the Golden State Warriors.
3: I can't disagree with any of that. When I hear the biggest loser in the LeBron James sweepstakes was the Golden State Warriors, who I am a fan of, that team, Stephen Curry, big fan of him, what he's been able to do since being in the league, him now at 38 years old, that felt like, Emmett, the last lifeline for Steph and the Warriors. And I, you know, I've been very adamant on this show that even with LeBron, I didn't think that they were a championship team, but it gave him a chance.
4: Yeah,
3: right? I look at that roster now, and I know that they've got some young dudes that I like, but they're not young dudes that are going to get them out the West. LeBron might have helped them get out of the West, and they still would have probably need a little bit of help, but now without, I don't think there's any shot, and honestly, I don't see how you add somebody to that roster or some bodies to that roster that's going to help Steph Curry get to the ultimate place, which is the finals again, which is the only thing he should be playing for at this stage of his career.
4: Yeah, with LeBron, they're intriguing. Maybe not, you know, a championship contender, but still, they're a team you want to watch. You go, what can they do? You want to see. Without LeBron, listen, last year they were 10th in the Western Conference. They were in the play-in, and they're another year older.
3: Right.
4: You know, and what's going to happen?
3: And Jimmy Butler's coming off a torn ACL.
4: Exactly. Exactly. So it does feel like the franchise, and I understand it, is thinking about the future now, what life is going to be like after Steph is gone, and they want to get all the assets that they could have to make a move after that. But if you're Steph, like, are they speeding up his retirement by not focusing on now? Like, especially since LeBron is done, it doesn't seem like they're very interested in doing a whole lot to improve the team at this moment. It seems like they're thinking for the future now, which I understand, but that might kind of expedite Steph retiring.
3: I don't know if it's expediting him retiring, but I don't think that there's a world where he, you know, doesn't explore maybe going to another team.
4: See, right? I said retiring because I don't think he'd want to go anywhere else. I think he wants to be one of the players that plays his entire career for one.
3: Well, I can see that, and I respect that. And that, as a Warrior fan, that's what I would want. Mm-hmm. But again, at Steph Curry's age, 38, there is no other goal but championships, as far as I'm concerned. Right? And look, he's already the mayor of the Bay Area. Right? He'll always eat for free in the Bay. Right? Just because of what he was able to do and bring to a franchise day. Emmett, let me tell you. When I was going to Warrior games, we were going there to see the other team come in.
4: Right.
3: It wasn't a Donald Foyle that was bringing us there. It wasn't Chris Gatling that was bringing us there. You know what I mean? It wasn't any of these cats that were bringing us there. There was a couple good years of Spreewell.
4: You had Run TMC a long time ago,
3: Chris Webber, Billy Owens. But outside of that, brother, it was the other guys that you were going to see, the team that was incoming. So what Steph was able to do, obviously, you know, with Clay and Draymond and everyone else that they formed together, you know, that was a fantastic run. I see this window being officially closed. And
4: yeah,
3: this is probably the only time I'll ever say this. I wouldn't even mind if he went somewhere else. I really wouldn't. And I would never say that about a player that I'm a fan of that's on my team, but I get it. He's done such great things, and if he's going to play a couple more years, why not have an opportunity at a ring?
4: Yeah, I mean, I'd like to see Steph get a chance. He's just a player I never thought I'd see in another uniform. I still feel that way.
3: Mm-hmm.
4: I feel like his loyalty, especially at this point, all the championships that he's won. Now, I could see if he had championship.
3: What if he goes to Charlotte?
4: Like to go home or whatever?
3: Yeah, I mean, goes home. The team is good. His daddy played there, right? I mean, there's a Curry up in the rafters.
4: Yeah, he was born in Akron, Ohio. I mean,
3: hey, man, look, why is all roads always got to lead back to you?
4: I mean, you talk about going home. I'm just saying, you know.
3: Why you always got to have every road lead to you?
4: I didn't make him born in Akron. It was his daddy. He was playing for the Cavs at the time.
3: He's Emmett Golden. I'm Q Myers. It's game night here on ESPN Radio. Speaking of all roads, what is the next road for one Stephen Curry? 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
28: Hey, this is Rich Eisen. 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

0: the plan B if they don't get LeBron?
1: Yeah, boring. Part of the Warriors' long-term plan is post-Steph right now. Let's just be honest. Like, I know there's this belief, oh, they're going to throw all the picks. It's all about the next couple years. It's not really all about the next couple years. You have 70 million in rehabbing players.
2: That was their last chance at some relativity. That team is dead. There is nothing left of them.
3: I don't think Steph wants to go chase a ring in a random location.
4: It's obviously a very difficult pill to swallow if you're a Warriors fan.
2: The biggest loser in the LeBron sweepstakes is the Golden State Warriors.
5: Steph Curry, the goal every single year should be to play for an opportunity in a championship. The Warriors, on the other hand, have to start to prepare for the future, and it feels like the future could be now. It's game night here on ESPN Radio, the all-new ESPN app, SiriusXM Channel 80, and tune in. We are presented by Progressive Insurance. He's Emmett Golden. I'm Q Myers, and, you know, this is the fallout from LeBron James choosing to go to the 76ers. Teams like the Warriors, obviously the Cavaliers were in the mix, mm-hmm. The Heat were in the mix, right? The Warriors were in the mix, but it seems like to me the Warriors are being affected by this decision the most. They are an aging team. LeBron is good buddies with Draymond. Draymond opts out. It looks like all roads are leading to maybe LeBron's going to go out west and join the Warriors, and you know, Draymond would re-up his contract. They'd figure that things out. And, you know, they wanted to trade for AD. I think as soon as that became obvious that it wasn't going to happen, that really shut the door on the Warriors. And it also shut the door on their championship window, including one, Stephen Curry. So here's Brian Windhorst, ESPN NBA insider on Get Up, talking about what's next for Golden State.
6: I understand the Warriors fans are disappointed. They had a terrible end of the season with Jimmy Butler and Moses Moody going down for huge injuries. Then they tried to get in on the Giannis sweepstakes. They tried to get in on the Jaylen Brown sweepstakes. They tried to get LeBron James. And I can understand why there's frustration that they haven't been able to do that. And they absolutely are not championship contenders right now. I agree with that. But Steph Curry has said he wants to play multiple more years. And the Warriors have a lot of draft pick equity, and they have a lot of flexibility financially going forward. So if you want to write them off and say that they're done, go ahead and do that. No one's going to stop you. But I would just say 7 or 8 weeks ago, you thought the 76ers were not going to do anything this season, and watch what happens. So let's just see what happens with Steph Curry over this next 18 months.
7: Yeah, it'll be very interesting. You know, does he ask to be moved? That's another thing I just couldn't see. Couldn't see him walking into, you know, to the front office and going, trade me. You know, he's such a Golden State Warrior.
5: I think they need to have honest conversations with each other.
7: Yeah.
5: Where he's at and where they're at. Right. And just again, with what he's done, he's not one of those stars that has been chasing rings that we'd call a ring chaser. He's been in the same location.
7: I mean, had to chase rings.
5: No, he hasn't. But I mean, still, I mean, you could say that there's other stars that have been in the league that could have stayed at their locations and probably had an opportunity, like Kevin Durant. Kevin Durant went to him.
7: Yeah.
5: Right. I mean, you could look at it like that.
7: So, Kate, like OKC is the one team back in the day I could compare to the Warriors, because they had Harden, they had Westbrook, they had KD. They were stacked at one moment, and they were going toe-to-toe with the Warriors. So you're right. I definitely agree with that, and that's a very good comparison, because for most of Steph's career, either the Warriors have been undoubtedly the best team in the NBA, or they were a very close second.
5: I mean, they were, you know, on his early years, they were still on the come up, right? Under Mark Jackson, they were still trying to figure things out. But under Steve Kerr, they took off. There's no doubt. I mentioned earlier that, you know, again, not begrudging him if he ends up ending his career somewhere else. I threw out the Charlotte Hornets because, again, they're a young team. They have talent. They have Konka Nipple, who's a sniper. And you add Steph Curry to the team that his daddy played for and put the Curry jersey up in the rafters. Mm-hmm. I think that is something. Here's Kyle Bailey, Hornets pregame host and ESPN radio host, on game day talking about if that's a possibility.
8: I would point out that Seth Curry once played here a couple of years ago while wearing that number 30. Every day on my way to work, I drive by the Steph Curry interchange just outside the city here in Charlotte, because Davidson's just up the road. There are a lot of fans in Charlotte that have long dreamed about a potential Steph Curry coming home type of situation. And for a long time, that's been put out of mind. You know, it seemed there for a while that he wanted to be a one jersey guy for his entire career, play the entirety of his career in Golden State, and he still yet might. But if Steph still wants to compete at a high level, they're probably not going to be very good this year. And if they are, in fact, starting over, might this be the time? that Steph Curry wants out, that Steph Curry wants to go not just finish his career anywhere else. I don't think Steph wants to go chase a ring in a random location. I could see a situation where there's some talk about bringing Steph Curry back east to play for the organization he grew up around.
7: That story would be a great one. Like, that's a good story.
9: Very Steph Curry-like, right?
7: Yeah, yeah. Right? Very, very, you know, kind of clean-cut in Disney, right? You know, and I don't mean that in any disrespectful way at all. Sure. I actually mean that in a respectful way. I admire it. And it would still look weird to me. You know, it would still look crazy. Like, I know how Dale looked in a Charlotte uniform. Steph, that would be strange. But if that happened, for the story reasons, for what we do, it would be cool.
9: All he has to do is grow a high top fade, right?
7: Yeah,
9: and
7: that's
9: just,
7: it.
9: He'll look like the second coming of Dale Curry, right? Put him in the corner. Put him in the corner. Let him get ready to fire up some three-pointers like his daddy did. But look, I can see, and I agree completely with Kyle. I don't think, and you said it as well, I don't think he would go to just any team.
7: Right.
9: Even just any team that has a chance to win. Like, I couldn't see him in L.A. with the Lakers.
7: Yeah,
9: I couldn't see him going to Philly or going to Boston. I couldn't see that, even though I've seen all the mock-ups and everything. I could see him at certain locations, Charlotte being one of them for every reason that we just heard. And like I said, I wouldn't even begrudge him. I would actually tune in to see what it looked like. Right? Because, again, I feel like he's one of the, and I'll just say it in air quotes, good guys in the league.
7: No doubt.
9: Right? He's one of the guys that everyone could appreciate his game, what he's done for the game, how he's changed the game. And I don't think that anyone would begrudge him if he decided that, look, I want to compete for championships, and this is not where this organization is at. And, oh, by the way, you could probably get something pretty nice in return for Steph and start the build. They have some nice pieces. Right? I mean, they there's a couple of young guys that they've just brought in that are good, that you can start to put the pieces together. And if your GM and your organization is worth the salt, you start preparing for life after your superstars, because they're not forever. That's the one thing that we know. They ain't forever.
7: Yeah, and that's the other thing. Like, I don't enjoy seeing the Warriors run come to an end, but I also don't feel sorry for them.
9: No, like, they won 4 rings.
7: Like, yeah, right. Like, so
9: I'm living here fat and happy.
7: Right. It always comes to an end. You got a guy 13 years about in the same uniform. If he did decide to go somewhere else, I could understand. I also think it's weird. Not weird. It could be awkward amongst him and the organization if he stays, because there's going to be this feeling we're waiting for Steph to leave so we could move on. We respect him. We honor him. He's the greatest player in the history of our franchise, but it's over. We know it. He knows it. We all know it. We need to move on. But if he's like, nah, I'm going to stay here,
9: right,
7: they're going to do it. You know, but I think everybody would know, like, yeah, we're doing this because we're obligated to, and you deserve it. But I think they're almost ready to start looking towards the future.
9: And I'll tell you this, man. We were in San Francisco on Radio Row for Super Bowl 60. And remember, that was the conversation, was the Giannis sweepstakes.
7: Mm-hmm.
9: And the Warriors were all in, and I remember checking in with the flagship station of the Warriors every single day on the way to my setup there at Radio Row. Hey, man. Hey, Guru. Any word on Giannis? Is Giannis coming to the bed? Like, I'm excited, right? Because I'm thinking, this is the news that's going to break Radio Row here. We're supposed to be talking about the NFL. We're going to talk about the Warriors. And the minute that did not happen, the minute that he did not get traded, Giannis, to the Warriors, then I thought, it's over. Now they're wasting the last few glory years of Steph Curry. And obviously they tried to revisit it. They don't have the assets. Jimmy Butler coming off a torn ACL obviously puts a huge monkey wrench in that. And then not to be able to land LeBron, it just feels like, you know, you've gone and tried to get multiple players. You tried to get Jaylen Brown, strike. You had to get Giannis, strike. You tried to get LeBron, strike. Look, three strikes, you're out, Jack.
7: Yeah. Yeah, and, you know, Cavs missed out on LeBron. They won 52 games last year, and they haven't gotten any better, but they're at least the same. The Heat, they didn't get LeBron, but they got Giannis. So their future's bright. The Warriors, they didn't get LeBron, and now it just feels like there's some finality to their run.
9: But they're going to bring Draymond back. But they get to bring Draymond back.
7: Oh, nice. Yeah.
9: Hey, and he'll probably get a raise.
7: Like, Dre, you sure you want to come back? You sure
9: right.
7: You want to go somewhere?
9: Exactly. Exactly. He's Emmett Golden. I'm Q Myers. We take a look at NFL and home field advantage. We do that next here on Game Night on ESPN Radio and the all-new ESPN app.
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18: 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Out of here. Mookie Betts. 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

0: The franchise record 12-game losing streak is no more in Miami. I'm Q Myers. The Marlins scored three runs in the bottom of the ninth to walk it off versus the Phillies and snap their franchise record 12-game losing streak 8-7. Miami got off to a really good start. They had a 5-2 lead after two. Then the Phillies put up four at the top of the sixth, making it feel like the Marlins' losing streak would continue. But after loading the bases with no outs, Griffin Conine drove in the winning run. The Marlins, before tonight's victory, had not won a game since before the All-Star break. Also in Major League Baseball, Yankees All-Star outfielder Cody Bellinger will be out 4 to 6 weeks due to a grade 2 left hamstring. Manager Aaron Boone said on Monday, Bellinger was placed on the 10-day DL list on Sunday after he felt tightness in his hamstring late in the Yankees 3-1 win over the Phillies on Saturday night. He was replaced in the bottom of the 8th inning, then missed Sunday's loss to Philadelphia. He's hitting .259 with 11 homers and 53 RBI in 102 games this season. Entered Saturday with 19 defensive runs saved, most in the majors, and was MVP of the All-Star game on July 14th in Philadelphia. In the NFL, two-time Pro Bowl defensive tackle Vita Vea has requested a trade for the Tampa Bay Buccaneers after talks on the contract extension have stalled out. His agent told ESPN on Monday he was a hold-in at the team's mandatory minicamp last month because of his contract situation. Coach Todd Bowles said he wasn't concerned at the time, calling it part of the business. For more scores and analysis, check out ESPN.com and the all-new ESPN app. Coming up, more game night with Emmett Golden and me, Q Myers, here on ESPN Radio.
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2: Seahawks have won Super Bowl 60 in pretty dominating fashion. They win their second Vince Lombardi trophy.
3: We knew what we had in our locker room. 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
6: Man, I'm on cloud nine. I ain't gonna lie.
0: That's my favorite drop. Man, I'm a cloud nine. I ain't even gonna lie. That was JSN, right? That was Jackson Smith and Jigga who said that.
1: I believe
0: that's who it was, and it makes me think of AJ Brown, who shortly after the Eagles won the Super Bowl was like, you know what? It ain't all that. It ain't all that. I thought I was gonna be a little bit more excited. Yeah, it's all right. It's all right. So it's there cool. You go. Hey man, you say it all the time, man, but you get down how you live. And so yep. AJ Brown gets down one way, JSN gets down another. It's game night here on ESPN Radio, the all new ESPN app, SiriusXM Channel 80, and tune in. 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
12: 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The Rams are awesome. 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
7: 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Top five NFL stadiums. Number five.
13: So we flipped this a little bit to top five home field advantages.
0: Okay.
13: Right?
0: I like that.
13: So my number five, I wanted to put one or two, but they're moving into a new place this year, and you can't have a home field advantage if you never played at this place. But I have such a high respect for the fan base, I'm going with New Highmark, the Buffalo Bills' new place, because I don't know what it's going to be like. I expect it to be a tough place to play. It should be. You got a good team. You got a great fan base. But they had to be on my list, but I put them at five because they haven't played a game there yet.
0: They're literally going across the street.
13: Hey, man, it might be different juju across the street.
0: Hey, you know what, man? You know, things don't really quite hit on this side of the block as they did on the other side of the block.
13: I'm just saying,
0: you know,
13: man,
0: the tables don't quite crash, and the fire don't quite burn. I mean, they got a table in the new stadium that's like 20 feet tall that is actually a broken table constructed inside of the stadium. If that isn't gangster, I don't know what is.
13: Oh, I love it. And I love the stadium design. They kind of protect the fans from the elements, but still is outside. It's a beautiful stadium. I'm sure it's going to be great. Maybe next year there'll be two or one for me, but they're number five this year.
7: Number four.
13: You got to deal with the altitude. That's right. Was it Empower Field, if I believe is
0: Mile
13: the
0: High. Right?
13: Mile High. Yeah, we'll call it
0: I'm
13: Mile
0: old
13: High.
0: School.
13: Yeah, yeah, in Denver. Man, that place gets loud, and it's a mile high above sea level. It's hard to play there. So I went with Denver, with Mile High as number four.
0: Yeah, that altitude is something else. That's something special, and we see it in all sports, really, that play up there in those elements. And so that's always an adjustment period. Whenever you you have NFL players going there, like I said, athletes in general, so you have to give them credit for that, and you have to be able to manage it. You know, it's one thing for the team to manage it, but also some players have to be extra cautious, you know, yeah. Just because of what it could do to, you know, possibly do to their body. So, yeah, if you're putting a home field advantage list together in the Broncos, Mile High Stadium or Empower or whatever it is at these days, it's not on it. You're doing it wrong.
13: Yeah.
7: Number three.
13: I'm going with one of, if not the oldest stadium in the NFL, Lambeau. Mm. I mean, not just are the fans crazy and there's so much history there. That weather, yeah. Oh, man, it gets so cold there. It creates a home field advantage. Again, Lombardi being it is one of the toughest places to play in the NFL. I have Lambeau at number three.
0: Tell you what, man, that's one of those places that people always tell you if you haven't gone there, you have to put it on your list and do it. Yeah. And I always looked at it like, yeah, okay, whatever, until I actually did it. And trust and believe, I didn't go when it was cold. I went during the draft.
13: I know you did.
0: Right?
13: Yeah.
0: You know, right. I ain't about that life.
13: Yeah.
0: But
13: I can't get you to come to Cleveland when it's nice.
0: Not at all. Not at all. But honestly, just seeing Lambeau Field and being around it and having the stadium right there in the neighborhood, like it's a college stadium, it was awesome. So I give a lot of credit to Lambeau Field. It is definitely a spot that you have to go to at some point. Number three on your list, not mad at that at all.
7: Number two.
13: I got to go with Arrowhead. I mean, you talk about they've won so much there. You walk in and go, yeah, I'm going to have to deal with the noise and all that. But I also have to deal with that team. Right. We have to deal with them. The weather, obviously, can get rough. It can get cold out there. That helps with the home field advantage. But the Chiefs being so great and dominant at home in recent history, I had to put them towards the top of my list.
0: That's fair. That's fair. I know they start the barbecue early.
13: Yes, sir.
0: Right? They keep the party going late. Like, I get it. I think that what really happened that went all the way south for the Cincinnati Bengals is when they tried to claim that Arrowhead was Burrowhead. Remember the mayor started getting out in front of his skis and started getting a little loose and everything?
13: Buddy.
0: I knew then that was the beginning of the end. Said, well, hey, man.
13: Like, sometimes people just need to shut up, right? You do not give highly motivated athletes more motivation. You just don't. In Arrowhead, the crowd showed up. Has been tough on them ever since.
0: I'll tell you what, man. The mayor of Cincinnati, he talked like he's in the barbershop, but he said it out loud. He should have just kept that in the barbershop in the hometown. That would have been okay.
13: I bet you he lost the next election.
0: Right. I don't know. Hey, look, I know it didn't go over too well. That's for sure. And Cincinnati has not been the same. The Chiefs come in with Arrowhead number two on Emmett Golden's top five home field advantage stadiums here on game night on ESPN Radio.
7: Number one.
13: I got to go with the current NFL Super Bowl champions, the Seahawks, Lumen Field, 12. You know, the fans, you talk about playing a role. Mm. They show up every Sunday, Monday, Thursday, whatever day the game is, to win. Like, they show up like, we got to play our part today. And they have a big time home field advantage. And that is why they sit atop my rankings.
0: Yeah, they are so loud there. I mean, you can never say that they don't do their part. Like you said, it gets loud. There was a period of time where that was a death knail for you. Oh, you got to go to Seattle? That's an L. Right? Yep. You know, we'll go through pickups. I'll be like, Seattle's playing at home?
13: That's over.
0: A nail. Right. Go ahead and chalk that up. Seattle's going to definitely get that. It's not quite the same as it was, but coming off the Super Bowl victory that they had in Super Bowl 60, it just might turn back into that coming up next year. I'm very interested to see, you know, how much more the intensity is built up now that they are the reigning Super Bowl champs. But that's always a loud place. That's always a dangerous, tough place to play. So Seattle coming in number one is not a big surprise to me at all. I think you have a pretty salty list.
13: Yeah. No domes either on my list. I didn't even do that on purpose. Once I kind of looked through it, said, oh, I don't have any domes.
0: I still can't believe you got Buffalo at five, though.
13: I want to put them two or one.
0: They're literally going across the street.
13: I know, but they've never, like, if you move into a new house.
0: But what's going to change about it, though, is my question.
13: Is it a home instantly when you move into it?
0: Hell yeah, especially if it costs me what I think it's going to cost me. It better be my home. It's my home. It's my car. It's my everything.
13: Yeah, it's where you live. You got to break it in. That's
0: hey, look, the minute that I sign my name on the dotted line, it's broken in, Jack. It's going to be my weekend entertainment. It's going to be everything. And look, I don't care.
13: I have a tremendous respect for the reason they're on my list is because I respect.
0: Five.
13: Yeah, I mean, there are 32 teams in the NFL. You know what I'm saying? So five, ain't, and I'm just saying it's because they haven't played a game in that place yet. So I don't know how loud it's going to be. I expect it to be loud. You know, I don't know how things are going to go. What if they, like, you got to win at home to have a good home field advantage.
0: True.
13: I don't know how they're going to play at home this year. I expect them to play well, but there's too much unknown. I still put them on my list just at number five.
0: Well, real quick, give us your 5-1.
13: All right, I'm going with new high mark at Buffalo Bills at five. Mile High, Denver at four. Lambeau at three. Arrowhead at two. And Lumen at one. That is for the Seattle Seahawks.
0: At EGoldie80 is how you can find him on social media. Of course, you can always hit us up at 888-SAY-ESPN, 888-729-3776. I'll give my top five home field advantages up later on in the show. But if Emmett missed out on one, or you think Buffalo is too low, do not hesitate to let us know about that. He's Emmett Golden. I'm Q Myers. Coming up next, we take a look at the second half of the WNBA season. 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
2: 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Asia Wilson, I continue to say, with no problem, best player in the WNBA, and I don't think it's close. 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We are presented by Progressive Insurance alongside Emmett Golden. I'm Q Myers. And now, it's not saying there's not a ton of talent in the WNBA, because there is. And there's a lot of good young players that are going to be balling out of control for some years to come. But right now, Asia Wilson has got the crown. They had their All-Star festivities and their All-Star game on Saturday. And, you know, we've got to go into now the second half of the WNBA season. So we're going to kind of break it on down and even maybe tell you why Sister Sledge could be wrong. So we have to ask Sister Sledge to help us out here.
3: Hey. Just to reset the rules here, the segment is called Tell Me Why I'm Wrong. But right. You are also allowed to just agree with me and tell me why I'm right.
4: So we could tell you why you're right or tell you why you're wrong.
3: Yes. I could be right or wrong.
2: If I ruled the world.
3: So just to give some context here, professional athletes in North American pro sports history with at least five Most Valuable Player awards. You have Peyton Manning, Barry Bonds, Kareem Abdul-Jabbar, Michael Jordan, Bill Russell, Wayne Gretzky, and Gordie Howe. Asia Wilson will join that club and win her fifth overall WNBA MVP award. Tell me why I'm wrong.
2: Well, I'll go ahead and take the lead on this one because I want to say that you're right. I really do. But there's a team in Minnesota called the Lynx that are really, really good. And I don't know, and I said this last year, and, well, maybe I was the reason why the Aces went on an incredible tear the second half of the season, went on to win the championship. I don't know if they're going to be that team all season. I don't know if they're going to have a championship in their in lines this year. And that team in Minnesota is so stinking good, led by a rookie.
4: Yeah.
2: By the way, and Olivia Miles, I think she's going to be part of the conversation. And if she doesn't win the MVP, that's fine. But she may steal a vote or two away from Asia that makes her not win the MVP. That would be the reason why. I think Olivia Miles would be the reason why Asia does not win it.
4: I actually think you're right. I think she does win it. Now,
2: and I hope you're right.
4: Yeah. Now, Olivia's going to take... She's going to take some votes away, but I don't think she's going to take enough away. Because, I mean, it's Asia Wilson still clearly the best player in the WNBA. Now, Olivia Miles might be up next. Maybe Nafisa Collier next year. She plays a full season. Maybe. And honestly, I feel like if Collier was healthy all year, I might be trying to convince Tara and tell her she's wrong. But, nah, I think as long as Asia keeps playing the way she has been playing, she's due for another MVP.
2: Currently, they're 18-8. They're the 3 seed in the WNBA. So, again, records matter. So pay attention to that as well.
3: According to DraftKings, the current 3 favorites to win the WNBA championship are the Minnesota Lynx at plus 115, the Las Vegas Aces at plus 350, and then the New York Liberty at plus 700. Whoa. The 2026 WNBA champion will come from one of these 3 teams, the Aces, Lynx, or Liberty. Tell me why I'm wrong.
4: That's tough.
2: I agree with you.
4: Yeah.
2: I think it's going to come from Minnesota. Selfishly, I would like it to come from Las Vegas because I love seeing the Aces win championships. I just seen them, and again, they had they flipped a switch last year when they were, 14-14 and went on some incredible tear. I just see them losing games like the one they lost right before the All-Star break. They're leading, and then all of a sudden they let that lead get away, and they find themselves in an L. You know, and it's just games like that. And look, they've only lost 8 games all season. Yeah. So I could be splitting hairs, but...
4: They're even part of that list, right?
2: Yes.
4: It's the Lynx, the Aces, and the Liberty.
2: I don't think the Liberty are going to win it.
4: I don't either, and it's tough to go against. So there's a piece of me that wants to say because it'll be the Valkyries or the Wings because those are 2 teams that are having really good seasons and just not one of the Blue Bloods, for lack of a better way to describe it. But those other ones are so good that I can't pick against them. I want to say the Wings will do it. I think maybe next year they will. But I think one of those three will win. And honestly, I think one of the two, the Lynx or the Aces, will win.
2: Yeah, I'm with you. I don't think the Wings or the Valkyries get it done this year. But I think they're close, especially with what the Wings were able to do and turn around. They've normally been a really bad team. That's why they had the number one overall pick this last year. But they're really good. And I think that one more year under their belt, they'll be right where they need to be. And, you know, Natalie Nicasi has the Valkyries playing at a high level. That's why they're the number two seed in the WNBA.
3: So I don't know if you saw this, but ESPN's WNBA Basketball Power Index, which is a measure of team strength developed by the ESPN Analyticals team, gives the Indiana Fever the best chance to win the title.
2: Wow.
3: They give the Fever a 24% chance to win, followed by the Aces at 22, and then the Lynx at 15.
4: Wow. I mean, it's interesting. I mean, when you have a player like Caitlin Clark, she could definitely get on a heater and run some victories off. But health, for me, would be the question about the Fever.
2: Haven't they been kind of funky, though? Mm-hmm. And what I mean by that is they play really well. Like, they finished the first half of the season playing really well. Caitlin was on a heater, right? She's having great games. But can they do that consistently?
4: Yeah.
2: Like, that's my question, because the first half of the season, and look, again, they've only lost 10 games, so it's not like that they've been terrible. But there's been moments that you just don't recognize who that team is.
4: Yes. Yeah, and I don't think they're a little more helter-skelter.
2: Right.
4: Than those other teams.
2: Yeah,
4: I agree with that.
2: I don't put them in, giving them, you know, their power rankings, that they've got the best chance of winning. I don't buy that one.
3: So speaking of the Indiana Fever, they've scored 100 points in 11 games this season. Maybe that's why the analytics love them. I don't really know. That already ties the record set by the 2023 Las Vegas Aces for the most 100-point games in a single season. The Fever have 17 games left this season. The Indiana Fever will finish with at least 20 games with 100 points this season. Tell me why I'm wrong.
2: You're not wrong.
4: No.
2: You're not wrong. They can light it up.
4: Times.
2: The problem is their defense hasn't been worth the salt.
4: Right.
2: You know, when
3: so they need to do it 9 times in 17 games.
4: To reach 20?
3: Yes.
4: I'm thinking 20
2: right
4: wins.
2: Now.
4: Yeah, my fault. Yeah.
2: I think they'll do it. I think they'll do it. They could score, right? It's just the problem is, can they dig in on defense?
4: Okay, you know what? I'll tell you why you're wrong. Because health, right? Caitlin Clark has had like a cranky back, and she's had some little things where I don't think she's going to miss extended time, but there could be a couple games here or there that she doesn't play, and I think she's super important for them breaking that record. So that is why you're wrong.
2: Well, let's see this. So they've done it 11 times in 27 games, and so they have to do it 9 times in 17 more games. I mean, it's possible.
4: It's possible.
2: It will be tough, though. When you put it like that, it will be a little bit tougher. But I'm going to still roll with you're not wrong. They'll get it done.
3: A team currently not in the top 8 in the league will finish in a playoff spot. Tell me why I'm wrong.
2: No. They're not going to finish in the top 8. Portland's not going to finish in the top 8. Toronto's not going to finish in the top 8. Los Angeles sure ain't going to finish there. The Mercury stink. The sky are worse. The sun is bad. Seattle's... What is Seattle?
3: Fun and frisky.
2: Yeah, exactly. Fun and frisky ain't going to be a playoff team.
4: And I think the Mystics might have played a little bit lower than they should have. And they're
2: I think
4: they're better than they are is the way I should have worded it. And they're 14 and 12. So, I think we know who the 8 teams are that are going to be in the playoffs.
2: Yep.
4: It's just kind of a formality of what seed will they be in.
2: And you know what? Portland and Toronto, I give them a pass as expansion teams.
4: Right.
2: They're trying to figure things out. They've actually been very competitive. They just haven't been on the winning side all the time. They have a losing record right now. But they ain't just some slouch. They're not just an easy out anytime you take them on. So I give them credit for that. They're just trying to figure things out. Everyone can't be the Valkyries that have instant success.
4: Exactly.
3: Olivia Miles is currently averaging 19.3 points

0: They're just trying to figure things out. Everyone can't be the Valkyries that have instant success.
1: Exactly.
2: Olivia Miles is currently averaging 19.3 points per game, which would be the sixth most by a rookie in WNBA history. Cynthia Cooper, Simone Augustus, and Asia Wilson are the only rookies to average 20 points per game in a season. Olivia Miles will become the fourth rookie in WNBA history to average 20 points per game. Tell me why I'm wrong.
1: I think you're wrong. It'll be close, but I think she's also such a great facilitator, and she's going to Nafisa Collier is back.
0: Boom.
1: That's going to take some points away right there.
0: Yep.
1: Yeah, so I think that is Nafisa's presence will stop that.
0: That's exactly why. My answer was going to be simple. Fee is back.
1: Yeah.
0: That's it. That's it. She's not going to have to do all the heavy lifting when it comes to the scoring like she had to do before Fee was there. What did Fee have? 24 points at her return? 24 points in her one game before the All-Star break? 24-10? Yeah, she's going to round into shape real quick, fast, and in a hurry. So I don't think Olivia Miles is going to have to do as much of the heavy lifting as she did before. So that is why you're wrong when it comes to her averaging 20 points per game. He's Emmett Golden. I'm Q Myers. It's game night here on ESPN Radio. Coming up next, Tampa Bay on the eve of reporting for training camp has a little bit of drama. It's next on game night on ESPN Radio.
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0: The franchise record 12-game losing streak is no more in Miami.

0: I'm Q Myers. The Marlins scored three runs in the bottom of the ninth to walk it off versus the Phillies and snap their franchise record 12-game losing streak 8-7. Miami got off to a really good start. They had a 5-2 lead after two. Then the Phillies put up four in the top of the sixth inning, making it feel like the Marlins losing streak would continue. But after loading the bases with no outs, Griffin Conine drove in the winning run. The Marlins, before tonight's victory, had not won a game since before the All-Star break. Also in Major League Baseball, Yankees All-Star outfielder Cody Bellinger will be out 4 to 6 weeks due to a grade 2 left hamstring strain. Manager Aaron Boone said that on Monday. Bellinger was placed on the 10-day injured list Sunday after he felt tightness in his hamstring late in the Yankees' 3-1 win over the Phillies on Saturday night. He was replaced in the bottom of the eighth inning, then missed Sunday's loss to Philadelphia. He's hitting .259 with 11 homers and 53 RBI this season in 102 games. He entered Saturday with 19 defensive runs saved, most in the majors, and was MVP of the All-Star game on July 14th in Philadelphia. In the NFL, three-time All-Pro Jamal Adams announced on social media he's joining the Vikings for his 10th season. The former safety transitioned to linebacker for the Raiders last season, recording 45 tackles and a sack. And two-time Pro Bowl defensive tackle Vita Vea has requested a trade from Tampa Bay after talks on contract extension have stalled, his agent told ESPN on Monday. For more scores and analysis, check out ESPN.com and the all-new ESPN app. Coming up, more on Vita Vea and that trade request with Game Night with Emmett Golden and me, Q Myers, here on ESPN Radio.
1: 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As training camps kick off, I'll tell you why the Browns need Shedeur Sanders to win the QB competition. 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
2: Baker Mayfield's a really good quarterback. I don't think he's a $60 million man, right?
3: Right.
2: I also don't think that quarterbacks grow on trees. I know that. You know that. Quarterbacks don't grow on trees. So you have a guy like Baker that has proven he can lead that organization in particular. I think that you make sure you do everything you can to take care of him.
3: I know Baker just want to feel some love. As long as Baker feels like you want him there, I think he'll be willing to sign and won't play hardball. But as soon as you tick him off, oh, it's a wrap.
2: It's so funny to hear that, but that's absolutely the truth about him and his personality. Yep.
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2: So Baker needs a contract. Now Vita Vea, who wants a contract, has requested a trade. This is the time of year it is. Right as training camp reports, guys fail physicals. Guys want contract extensions. Guys want to be traded. Welcome to the NFL. It's Game Night here on ESPN Radio. All new ESPN app, SiriusXM, Channel 80, and TuneIn. 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Alongside Emmett Golden, I'm Q Myers. And join us now to talk about all things going on with the Tampa Bay Buccaneers is Tampa Bay Times NFL reporter Rick Stroud. And Rick, thanks so much for your time. We definitely appreciate you here on Game Night. And let's go ahead and talk about Vita Vea. We find out earlier in the evening that he has requested a trade. Obviously, this is contract related. How real, in your opinion, is this trade request from Vita Vea?
4: Yeah, nothing like a slow start to training camp. We got a veterans report tomorrow, but we got this to deal with. Look, I don't know how real this request is. I mean, obviously he has made it through his agent, Colin Roberts, and so the Bucs have been informed of that. You know, it's ironic because a year ago at about this time, I talked to Todd Bowles. The Bucs were having their 50th anniversary. We were talking about players we'll be talking about 50 years from now. When he got to Vea, he told me, we can't play without him. If you asked me if we had to lose anybody, that would be the guy I can't lose. I can plug in everybody else, but not Vita. So here they are getting ready to report to training camp. And, you know, I get it. He's, you know, underpaid in the sense that with his production, you know, he's making $7.75 million a year. He's seen all these extensions that have happened in the offseason with Devontae Wyatt, with the Packers, you know, the Titans bumping up Jeffrey Simmons. And so I understand why he wants more money, but this would be a huge blow to the Bucs defense, which they've tried to rebuild, frankly, in the offseason. And I just don't know where they go from here. He held in during mandatory minicamp. They allowed him to do that. I'm not sure what they'll do if he tries to not practice on Wednesday.
3: How do you think it ends? Do you think they actually consider trading him, or do you feel like this will be taken care of before the season starts?
4: Well, you hope it's taken care of before the season starts, but as far as trading him goes, that doesn't help them now. They need Vita Vea to be in the middle of that defense the way he has been the last 9 years. And, you know, and I think the Bucs believe that, you know, they've gone to great lengths to improve the defense, which was pretty leaky last year. They're optimistic about their offensive side of the ball. They've lost Levante David and Mike Evans, so those are big holes from a leadership standpoint. I think they will continue to try to work or at least convince him that he needs to play, even if it's under the last year of his contract. Again, you know, if you start fining guys $50,000 a day, that changes your perspective pretty quickly on how much money you're losing. So I don't know that they'll go that route, but I can't remember a Buccaneer player requesting a trade and it being granted by the Glazers. I haven't seen that one in some time, so I don't think they're going to start making that precedent now.
2: Rick Stroud from the Tampa Bay Times is with us here on Game Night on ESPN Radio on the all-new ESPN app. How much of this may have to do with the ongoing contract conversations that is going on with Baker Mayfield, trying to figure out how to get him under a contract or get him extended?
4: Yeah, well, they're all related, right? I mean, it's an allocation system. You only have so much money. That's not to say that they couldn't do something with Vita Vea. Again, his situation is a little different. He's 31 years old. He's a 55-pound defensive tackle. You don't know how many great years he has left. I think with Baker, you know, they want him to be their quarterback going forward, and he wants to be here. He said that he wants to make Tampa his forever home, whether he plays here or not. You know, that's one that they started talking back in July. The first offer was so low they didn't even counter. You got to figure that he's going to get somewhere around $50 million per year. But, you know, structure is everything. How much do you guarantee? You're guaranteeing 2 years on that, 3 years on that. But I think there's a deal to be made there. He does have a deadline as well. He said that he wants these things, these talks done by the time he gets to training camp. I don't know if that's reporting date tomorrow or the first workout on Wednesday. I guess we'll see. But if they're close or they're making progress, knowing the agent, knowing Jason Light, I think they would keep talking. But, you know, if you're talking about a franchise quarterback, they would have options. It'd be interesting if Baker, you know, decided not to do anything. We know that you know, he has enough shoulder chips. He doesn't need any more, but a Baker Mayfield plan for his future would be pretty interesting. He's going to make $40 million next year or this year. So you know, he's definitely not playing for free, but if you back him into a corner, we know how he reacts. So that's one that's going to be interesting. But of course, all of them are related because it is a salary cap era.
3: Do you think the Bucs are concerned at all that if they don't meet the deadline to get Baker's contract done, that he could be a distraction, maybe say some things in the media that would be a distraction for the team?
4: I don't know. In talking to those guys, when he came out, you know, back in July at his football camp and said and put that deadline, a self-imposed deadline, he made it clear, and I think the Bucs made it clear, that they're not worried about Baker's mindset if, in fact, they don't get a deal done. They said he's going to play with his hair on fire no matter what. Baker has said that. He goes, I'm going to go out and try to win a Super Bowl with or without a new deal. That's just the way he's built. And like I said, if anything, it'll just add another chip to the shoulder for him. They have options, obviously, although they're not great ones. If you franchise them, they have a bunch of dead money that would accelerate. That's not necessarily a good thing. But, you know, Baker's also 31 years old. He hasn't missed a game in 3 years. I think only him and Josh Allen and Jared Goff have played the last 51 straight games. And by the same token, you know, he's worn down. He's gotten injured. He hasn't missed games, but we saw last year after a fast start, he got nicked up. He had an MCL, a PCL sprain, the forearm, all kinds of things, the left shoulder. And, you know, the last part of his season, he turned the ball over a lot down the stretch when they needed to win one more game to win the division. So all those things are things they got to consider, but they love Baker Mayfield. He's absolutely, embraced by the city, by his teammates. So I think that's one that gets done. But again, you know, Mike Evans went through the same thing. He put a deadline on that didn't get a deal done. He went out and got his 1,000 yards in 2023. And they sign him to a 2-year extension. So it can happen a bunch of different ways.
0: Rick Stroud is with us here on Game Night on ESPN Radio on the all-new ESPN app. You mentioned him, Mike Evans. It's going to be weird seeing him in San Francisco and not Tampa Bay. Yeah, how does this offense go and function and look without Mike Evans there?
4: Well, that's a great question, and nobody knows, right? Because he's been such the centerpiece of their offense, of their passing game. Everything runs through him. You can dictate coverage with him because no one's going to leave him alone. You know, there's always going to be a safety or cloud coverage or something over the top. And the thing they're going to miss, guys, is in addition to his production, which until last year when he got hurt, was Jerry Rice level consistency, they're going to miss his competitiveness. And not just in games, although that's where it counts, but also in practice. I mean, this guy gets after it. He wants to win every rep. And you need players like that to set the tone for everybody. And on game day, that energy that he brings to the huddle is what kind of ignites you. And, you know, you got to have playmakers, right? So, but now, the one thing I think Mike realized is that they are well-stocked at receiver in terms of talent. They'll have to do it in the aggregate, which you can't replace a Mike Evans. But now Emeka Buka, who they drafted in the first round, he's got to step up. And Jalen McMillan and Tez Johnson and Chris Godwin is back for his 10th season, and he's a year clear of that devastating ankle injury that he had a couple years ago. So they also drafted Teddy Hurst, who's going to be that true X receiver. I think that kid from Georgia State, I would stock up on him right now as a rookie because he's an exciting player. So they're going to have to replace him in the aggregate, but it's going to be awfully tough, and there's going to be a lot of pressure on some of those young receivers to produce.
0: Well, Rick, we'll close out with this. It's been great stuff. We definitely appreciate you here on game night. You mentioned the Buccaneers just needed really one game last year, and they couldn't do it. Yeah. They sunk. They collapsed. How does Todd Bowles address that? Have they done enough to be able to overcome a situation like they had last year?
4: Well, they've tried to address it, and they did it a couple ways. I think defensively is where they really broke down. You know, when you've got to score 28, 29 points a game to win, that's a big task, and they started out fast, but they were winning those games. They were 5-1, 6-2. They were winning them on the final drive of the game, and Baker Mayfield was playing out of his mind, and they were executing flawlessly down the stretch. But the defense was a problem. Obviously, they were obliterated on the offensive line. If those guys are all back, that's a top three offensive line in football. So Baker will be well protected there. But they went out and rebuilt some guys, and rebuilt the defense, and they did it with the A'shaun Robinson. Those kind of players that have attitude, Anzalone from Detroit, bigger bodies for starters. They wanted to get bigger inside and be able to stop the run with the front seven and allow guys like Antoine Winfield Jr. to be those chess pieces again. You know, he was playing a lot of deep center field because he was a guy they could trust back there, but it meant that he couldn't make as many plays near the line of scrimmage like he likes to do. So, they think that they've changed the attitude, and let's be honest, guys, Reuben Bain Jr. still there at 15 for them. I mean, come on now. And you got Josiah Trotter, two 23-year-olds are going to be really big pieces for this defense for years to come. So they're excited about what they can do on that side of the ball, but they've all got to go out and prove it and gel together, and it's going to be a process for sure.
0: Well, I'll tell you what, the process has begun. We made it, right? Training camp time. It's go time until, well past the draft, as you know, Rick. Fantastic stuff as always. Thanks so much for giving us some time here this evening here on game night.
4: Great talking to you guys. Thanks.
0: Rick Stroud, Tampa Bay Times NFL reporter with us here on Game Night on ESPN Radio on the all-new ESPN app. And, yeah, Todd Bowles is really hoping that those young defensive players can come together. All eyes are on Todd Bowles and the Tampa Bay Buccaneers. He's Emmett Golden. I'm Q Myers. We take out a look at the NBA, and now that LeBron has made his decision, he's going to be in the East. How have teams shaped up this offseason? That's next on Game Night on ESPN Radio on the all-new ESPN app.
5: Hey, this is Rich Eisen. 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

0: Joel Embiid has the most pressure.
1: This can't be a basketball team that's just decided that we're going to slow it up and we're going to make Joel Embiid the centerpiece of everything. So that's going to be a major difference in Joel Embiid.
2: I just don't think there's going to be as much pressure on Joel to be at the complete epicenter of the offense and the Sixers kind of falling off a cliff whenever Joel is not able to play.
3: The most pressure is on LeBron James. I think the least pressure is on Embiid. I think this is the lowest pressure he's had on him all career.

0: there in Cleveland, I don't think as long as he's on a team, there's someone that has more pressure than him. Because everything that he does, every single thing that he does gets scrutinized times 1,000.
1: Yeah, he's used to it, though.
0: I know he's used to it, but that doesn't mean that there's not pressure on him to get it done. Because if he doesn't, let's just say he goes and plays 2 years in Philadelphia and they don't win. What's that going to be? See? He went and had to join another team and he still couldn't get it done. He ain't the GOAT. We ain't going to hear that?
1: I mean, some people will. I think the pressure is on Jaylen Brown because he didn't want to be there. Yeah, he didn't want to be, you know, with the Celtics. So, hey, you got LeBron with you. You got Embiid. You're in the perfect situation. If you don't win, then the problem was you, is the way someone could approach it.
0: That's funny. I don't think there's a guy in the NBA right now that gets more scrutiny, more talked about, more dissecting his game than one LeBron James took his game to Philadelphia. So we'll see how it all plays out. We'll see what the fine folks in Philly have to say. But we're not really going to talk about focus on the 76ers. We're going to focus in on everybody else out east and how they've improved their team or haven't improved their team this offseason. A little best, worse, or the same here on Game Night on ESPN Radio, the all-new ESPN app, SiriusXM Channel 80, and tune in, presented by Progressive Insurance. And we're going to have to get into it like this. Team number one.
2: The New York Knicks.
0: Start out with the champs. Why not?
1: Yeah, why not?
0: Start out at the top. I know that everyone's going to look at this as minor. I think they've got a little worse, and I think that the loss of Mitchell Robinson to Boston is a bigger deal than most people think. And I know he doesn't score a lot of points. He doesn't hit free throws. I get it. But there's something about having that dude with toughness and that edge to him where he can bring that physicality and be that force down low. I think he assists and helps Big Cat, who's not the toughest dude in my opinion. I think he makes life a little bit easier. So I feel like they've taken a slight step back with his loss and him going to Boston.
1: You know, I was going to say the same till you laid all that out. Now, I'm still going to say the same, but you made some good points. You made some good points. I'm still going to say they're the same because you're right. It is. They are going to miss him.
0: Right. I'm just saying slight, too. So Okay.
1: Yeah. But I'm going to go with the same, but duly noted. You made a great point there.
0: Team number two.
2: The Indiana Pacers.
0: Oh, go ahead and take that one.
1: They're better.
0: Jump on in, homie.
1: Yeah, they're better because Halliburton will be playing this year. But I still don't think they're a contender. Like, could they make the playoffs? Maybe. So I'll say better just because Halliburton's returning.
0: Yeah, anytime you get the peanut butter brother, as our Freddie Coleman likes to call him back, I think that that's always going to be a plus for you. So, yeah, I think that they've gotten better with that addition. I don't know about the rest of the pieces around them. Not a huge believer in the Pacers. I still like their head coach a lot, but you got to show me before I really buy in and say that they're that much better of a team.
2: The Boston Celtics.
0: Ah, there you go.
1: Yeah, worse.
0: Yeah.
1: Yeah, you don't lose Jaylen Brown and get better, especially I know you got Paul George, but worse.
0: Yeah, no, I'm with you. I don't even have to say too much. Exactly what Emmett said. Boston definitely got worse. I'm actually interested to see what this season looks like with Boston.
1: Yeah.
0: Right? I want to see how they navigate through the waters of this season and what the narrative is when it's all said and done based off where they are and how much of that energy is going to be focused on Jason Tatum if they don't happen to have a season that they are expecting to have.
1: Mm-hmm.
0: That's, to me, that's an intriguing storyline because I'm with you. I believe they got worse, doing a little bit of better, worse, or the same when it comes to Eastern Conference NBA teams here on Game Night on ESPN Radio. What's the next team?
3: The Cleveland Cavaliers.
0: Oh, save that one for Emmett.
1: Yeah. The same. Like, you know, they haven't done a whole lot. They lost Dean Wade, but they just signed Mario Hezonja from overseas. So I think they're the same. We'll see if they can get Kuminga or DeRozan or something like that. That might make them better. But right now, they're the same.
0: Is it bad that I just don't like the fact that they have James Harden? And I know he's going to be back in the mix sooner rather than later.
1: I just don't like him. I get it. Listen, the way I look at James is, and the Cavaliers, they're still going to be good in the regular season.
0: Right.
1: Like, they won 50 games last year. I can see them win 50 games. They won 52. I can see them doing the same thing, maybe even winning a little bit more. Their issue is what the heart and mental toughness in the playoffs, that is always going to be a concern until they prove otherwise. But they're going to be a really good regular season team.
0: And that's what I mean when I say I don't like James. I just don't like what he does in the postseason.
1: Right.
0: It's just to me, it's not enough. And he's too good of a player in the regular season not to be able to kick it up a notch in the playoffs. And last year, remember, he started out really good. I was like, oh,
1: yeah.
0: Hold on. Here we go.
1: Yeah, this is going to be some something. Games.
0: Right.
1: Yeah,
0: exactly.
1: Won some games in the playoffs and then lost them some games.
0: Exactly. So, you know, again, I say it all the time. I don't root for anyone to fail, so I'd love to see him break that curse. It just seems like there's something about the playoffs and James Harden that don't see eye to eye. What about the next team?
2: The Detroit Pistons.
1: Worse. Worse.
0: Look, I hate that for Cade Cunningham, too.
1: They needed shooting, and they lost Duncan Robinson, who was their really their only shooter. Mm-hmm. They also they lost Tobias Harris, right?
0: Yep.
1: And then now they got Jalen Duren, don't even want to be there, who's a restricted free agent. He's trying everything to get out of town. They've gotten a lot worse.
0: Yeah, I would have liked to see Jaylen Brown tag teaming with Cade Cunningham.
1: Yeah,
0: I'd have liked to seen that 1-2 punch. Now, I'm not mad at the fit in Philly at all, but Cade needs some help, right? He needs someone that could be, you know, the Robin to his Batman or even mm-hmm. equal to him, right? Someone that could be on the same page when he leaves the game. They're not going to struggle, and they're not going to sit there and beg for a bucket, right? And it just seems like that's what it is. They can play defense like the best of them, but, man, when they go on scoring droughts, brother, they go on scoring droughts. So, yeah, I'm with you. Unfortunately for Detroit, I believe they got worse. What's the next team?
2: The Orlando Magic.
0: Same?
1: Yeah, same, and that's a problem.
0: Right.
1: You know what I'm saying? That's a problem. I mean, I know they got rid of their head coach, but they're the same, and that ain't good enough.
0: No, I'm with you. I don't have a whole lot on them, except for I feel like that they haven't done enough to really turn some heads and make a deep run. Remember, you know, the way that they lost in the postseason, and remember just actually the way they played last year. They were expected to be a lot better. That's why their mm-hmm. coach turned around and got fired, but they were expected to be a lot better. Then they give up a big, 22-point lead or 29-point lead, I think it was, and they just never were able to recover. So, yeah, Yeah, they definitely, as far as I'm concerned, are at least the same. Next team.
4: The Miami Heat.
0: Oh. Oh, they got better.
1: Yeah, they got Giannis.
0: They got Giannis. Right. They got better. They still need a little bit, though.
1: They need to continue to get better. But they got a lot better by adding Giannis.
0: Absolutely. He's Emmett Golden. I'm Q Myers. We go all around Major League Baseball with some of the biggest headlines. We'll do that next here on Game Night at ESPN Radio and the all-new ESPN app.
2: Camp to camp. Let's go! Team to team.
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0: request in Tampa Bay. I'm Q Myers. Two-time Pro Bowl defensive tackle Vita Vea has requested a trade from the Tampa Bay Buccaneers after talks on contract extensions have stalled. His agent told ESPN that on Monday. He was a hold-in at the team's mandatory minicamp last month because of his contract situation. Coach Todd Bowles said he wasn't concerned at the time, calling it part of the business. Vea is 31, entering the final year of a four-year, $71 million contract. He's set to earn $17 million this season. None of that is guaranteed. He's also set up to earn a pregame roster bonus that is capped at $1 million total. Last season, Vea appeared in all 17 games, finishing with 4.5 sacks, 13 quarterback hits, and 34 tackles. Also in the NFL, Jamal Adams has announced that he is signing with the Minnesota Vikings. A three-time All Pro Bowler did that by way of social media. He's signing up with the Vikings for his 10th season. The former safety transitioned to linebacker for the Raiders last season, recording 45 tackles and a sack. The Marlins, they scored 3 runs in the bottom of the ninth to walk it off versus the Phillies and snap their franchise record 12-game losing streak with the 8-7 win. They got off to a really good start with a 5-2 lead after 2, but then the Phillies put up 4 in the top of the 6th, making it feel like the Marlins' losing streak would continue, but they loaded the bases with no outs. Griffin Conine drove in the winning run. The Marlins, before tonight's victory, had not won a game since before the All-Star break. And also, Yankees All-Star outfielder Cody Bellinger will be out 4 to 6 weeks due to a grade 2 left hamstring strain. Manager Aaron Boone said that on Monday. For more scores and analysis, check out ESPN.com and the all-new ESPN app. Coming up, more Game Night with Emmett Golden and me as we go all around Major League Baseball on ESPN Radio and the all-new ESPN app.
1: Coming up on the Tuesday edition of Unsportsmanlike with Chris Canty, Michelle Smallman, and me, Evan Cohen, we'll continue to react to LeBron James choosing the 76ers as his next team and what that means for those players still available. 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
2: Driven deep to left field. Going back, Antonacci on the track, looking up. See ya! A home run for Sanchez. A 3-run shot. And the Yankees take a 9-4 lead.
0: The Yankees would go on to win the game 9-5 versus the White Sox at Highlight, courtesy of the YES Network. 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He's Emmett Golden. I'm Q Myers. Join us now, ESPN MLB reporter Jesse Rogers. And Jesse, thanks so much for your time. I appreciate you. I know you were in attendance for Yankees and White Sox. New York got the job done. Who would you say is the biggest threat to the Rays and Yankees in the American League?
3: Oh, that's a good question. I mean, those are the two best teams, in my opinion, and it's really not even close. Maybe you could start to think about Boston being a threat the way they've been playing. The White Sox are in first place, but they dropped a bad one tonight. The AL West is a disaster. I mean, in a normal season, we would say the Mariners because they were one game away from the World Series last year, or we would say the Toronto Blue Jays, but both those teams are having down years. So I wish I had a better answer for you, but the Rays and Yankees are clearly the best two teams. And I got to tell you, the Yankees win tonight was extremely impressive, extremely impressive. Playing without their stars, now that Bellinger's on the shelf for 4 to 6 weeks, having the Sunday night game, traveling to Chicago. Max Fried was here early last night. They sent him ahead. He didn't look good, gave up 3 runs in the first inning, but they settled down, scored 9 of the next 11 runs in the game and win it pretty easily in the end. So really impressive win tonight. The Yankees, if they can get healthy, to me, are even better than the Rays. The Rays right now in first place. But I think if the Yankees do get their guys back, they might have the easiest road to the World Series. But it's a big if, because now you've got another guy down in Bellinger. So we'll see.
4: Yeah, and how do you expect that to affect the Yankees with Bellinger and Judge and Stanton all being on the IL? Are they going to be buyers? Or are they going to wait for these guys to come back and feel like they'll be all right?
3: No, they're going to be buyers. I think they're going to be buyers. Even if Bellinger was healthy, there were going to be buyers. And I think the key here is with the injuries – and with sort of the desperation from the Yankees, meaning they haven't won the World Series in a long time. Brian Cashman and Aaron Boone just daily get criticized about that. I think between the injuries and that desire, they're going to be as aggressive as they can. And that means improving any area of their team. It doesn't just have to be the one area you might be weak in, because yeah, it takes two to tango, and not always do you match up with a team. But if you can strengthen a strength, you do that. If you can strengthen the depth, you do that. So I think Cashman's going to be very aggressive in how he improves the team. And it could happen anywhere. It could happen with an extra bat. It certainly can happen in the rotation. I mean, if Scooble becomes available, you never know what the Yankees will offer there. So I do think they're going to be aggressive at the deadline. Again, covering those injuries, and they don't win a World Series in a long time. The American League is down. Why not the Yankees?
4: Speaking of the American League being down, almost every team that's not leading their division is in it for the wild card. How many teams in the AL do you expect to be sellers before the trade deadline?
3: Yeah, I mean, it'll shake out more than people are saying now, because I think teams portray themselves as in it so their locker rooms don't give up, right? Especially if you're on the borderline. Like the Blue Jays are going to sell. They're not saying it out loud, but they're going to sell. The Angels, the Athletics, the Royals, the Blue Jays. I think the Tigers are going to do a little buy-sell because I do think Scooble's going to move. The question marks are like Baltimore and Houston. Probably won't sell as much. So we're looking at five or six teams right there in the American League, and then maybe four or five in the National League. But about a third of the league, I think, are going to be sellers. The question marks are like Baltimore and Houston, as I mentioned. And those are the sort of teams that might do a buy-sell, kind of retool a little bit, don't give up, but also think about the future as well. I mean, Baltimore and Houston are right in the race, two games out of the wild card, but under 500. So it's like we're not going to rip it apart, but we're also not going to push all our chips in.
5: Jesse Rogers, ESPN MLB reporter, is with us here on Game Night on ESPN Radio and the all-new ESPN app. The White Sox have been a fun story, been a really good team throughout the course of the year. How do you think they approach the trade deadline?
3: Pretty aggressive. I mean, even if you're ahead of yourself here and you have a chance at winning the division, getting a first-round bye, you don't pass that opportunity up. Now, having said that, it's pretty obvious they're not going to trade their top prospects. This window of winning is just opening. But if you trade a prospect from 6 to 10 or 6 to 15 or a couple of them, that's a pretty good haul for another team, if it's a rental especially. So I think they're going to be pretty aggressive. They absolutely need another starter, whether it's a playoff starter or a back-end starter to get them to the playoffs. That's pretty obvious. And there seems to be a lot of starters available from the rentals, Kevin Gausman, Freddie Peralta, Robbie Ray, to more team-controlled guys, Seattle, maybe Miami now that they've tanked a little bit. And, of course, the Angels have a couple guys as well. So I do think the Sox will be aggressive, mostly on their pitching staff. I don't think they're going to do much. Maybe a right-handed bat, but they need another starter. They have Sean Burke and they have Davis Martin, two good ones, but after that there's a drop-off.
4: When it comes to the National League, are the Brewers a real threat to the Dodgers, or do they need to do something before the trade deadline?
3: If the Dodgers get healthy, Tyler Glasnow, Blake Snell, they're going to be every bit as formidable as they were last year. Milwaukee needs more. Milwaukee needs to pair someone with Jacob Mizorowski. This is where we hear things like they might get aggressive for Scooble. If not Scooble, one of the other potential rentals out there, the Robbie Rays of the world. There's a drop-off after Mizorowski. Kyle Harrison's return is going to be very, very important. But after that, they don't have as much in terms of matching up with the Dodgers. I wrote about it today at ESPN.com. The Braves need to get that second starter behind Chris Sale. The Brewers need one behind Mizorowski. The Cubs need one behind Matthew Boyd. All these teams looking to match the Dodgers on the mound. And right now, as constituted, they can't do it. So we'll see how aggressive Milwaukee is.
5: Jesse Rogers, ESPN MLB reporter, with us here on Game Night on ESPN Radio on the all-new ESPN app. And Jesse, I'm here in Las Vegas. Obviously, the A's are going to be making their way to town in 2028. Chan Ho Park, he became the first Korean to buy a stake in the team. Mark Cuban just the other day bought some stake in the team. What do you make of all these moves that John Fisher and company have been making with the A's?
3: Yeah, I think first of all, they've had some terrible injuries, or they'd be a better team this year. They just got destroyed, and they've tanked big time this year. But moving towards Vegas, I think they want to have a good team. And I think he wants to turn the PR, around. Mark Cuban is well-liked, Channel Park, well-liked guys. Bring a little bit more into the fold because he was kind of so hated by A's fans. So I think it's kind of looking forward to a new day for the A's when they get to Las Vegas with some new investors and kind of start this franchise over again after some terrible PR, leaving Oakland the way he did. So I think that's part of it, and just a new beginning for the franchise.
5: earlier in the evening, we saw the Marlins snap their 12-game losing streak. That was a franchise record, and they've been playing competitive. And before the All-Star break, they were really good. Could this be the game that kind of gets them to flip things around and make them a little bit of a run, or is this just a one-off?
3: No, I mean, it could be. I watched that ninth inning. It was impressive. They needed it in a big way. I mean, they celebrated like it was the seventh game of the World Series, because when you lose 12 in a row, that's how you're going to do it. I think they're rethinking things now. They were clear buyers a couple weeks ago. Let's see how the rest of the week goes. They're only two out, but they need to show that the 12-game losing streak was kind of just a bad moment in time for them, and they're actually a good team. So push back forward above 500 in the coming days. It's kind of funny how, you know, we talk about such a long season, but when it gets near the deadline, the small sample sizes matter so much, because it really informs their front office what they're going to do. I don't see the Marlins pushing all in. I don't see them giving up. It's, again, like some of those American League teams we talked about. Maybe there's a little bit of a sell-off or a sell-buy, as we like to say. But you still want to compete when you're that close to playoffs. It's weird in divisions like that. The Marlins are 9.5 out of first place, but they're only two out of the wild card. So that's what I go back to. Teams that are like that aren't going to push all their chips in. It's just, you got to win four rounds of the playoffs to win the World Series. So you don't want to give up your future with just a 1% chance of going to the World Series. So you'll do a little bit of that. You'll do a little bit of a sell, a little bit of a buy, and hopefully compete with the team that you have.
5: Well, Jesse, we'll close out with this. We'll ask you to look into your crystal ball and let us know where Scooble's going to be pitching at this time next week.
3: I'm going to give you two.
5: Okay.
3: I guess it's hard. But you maybe have heard some of this momentum, but I'm going to say either Tampa Bay or the Dodgers. I'm going to put Tampa Bay first. Tampa Bay or the Dodgers. That's my guess. The Dodgers are lurking. They'll have a better idea about they have a better idea about their walking wounded than I do right now. If Snell looks bad or Glasnow or these guys can't cut it, they might make that play for school. But I think Tampa Bay sees the American League and has that farm system and is willing to do it. Remember, they're trying to move into it, you know, build a new stadium, new ownership there. What a splash it would be if they traded for Tarek Skubal.
5: That would be a big deal. It would be a huge deal, and not surprised at all, but really good baseball being played by both, as you know. Jesse, fantastic stuff. Thanks so much for giving us some time this evening here on Game Night. We really appreciate you.
3: You got it, guys. Be well.
5: Jesse Rogers, ESPN MLB reporter with us here on Game Night. You get that? You write that down, Emmett? You ready? You ready for next week to see where Scuba will be? Tampa Bay or L.A.?
4: Yeah, get him out of the AL Central. Yeah, I'm cool with that.
5: Deuces, right?
4: Right, yeah. It works for me.
5: Emmett's like, I don't care where he goes as long as it's up out of here.
4: Yeah, I'm a Guardians fan, so as long as the Gardos don't have to face Scooble, I'm cool wherever he ends up.
5: I know, that's right. He's Emmett Golden. I'm Q Myers. Coming up next, where are the Lakers in the land of desirable franchises? That old Laker mystique, do they still have it? That's next on Game Night on ESPN Radio on the all-new ESPN app.
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0: huge news. A man who is certainly on the Mount Rushmore of everybody's basketball conversation. LeBron James has made his choice.
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8: 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Right now, we're not going to take it to church. 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
9: Is Barbershop Topic of the Day.
8: Oh, yeah, Emmett, you know how it is. You know how it goes down. I go to the barbershop every single Saturday.
10: Yes.
8: And as it goes, you never know what kind of conversation you're going to walk into. As you can imagine, on the heels of LeBron James making his decision on Friday to go to the 76ers, it was NBA related. It was 76er heavy. It was LeBron heavy. But then it became Laker heavy.
10: Ooh.
8: As well. And that's where I wanted to go here on Game Night on ESPN Radio and the all-new ESPN app. The conversation came up, and I'll ask you first because, well, I respect your opinion.
10: Well, I appreciate it.
8: Are the Lakers not really that organization that is that destination location like it used to be? Everyone at one point wanted to go to La La Land, right? You saw Shaq go to La La Land. Kobe, you know, initiated the trade before he ever stepped foot on the NBA court when he was drafted by the Hornets. Everyone wanted to end up in L.A. Do they still have that kind of pull? Do they still carry that same weight now that LeBron James has decided to take his party to Philly?
10: You know, Q, I'll even say they haven't had it for a while because before LeBron went there, what were the Lakers?
8: Right.
10: They weren't very good at all.
8: Some will say he saved them.
10: Oh, he most certainly did. You talk about being mid. The Lakers were mid for a while, you know, and no shots intended for anybody. But you had guys like Russell and Kuzma and Larry Nance Jr. And they just weren't the Lakers, you know, our Lakers back with Kobe and all that. And then even go back with Magic.
8: LeBron came. Everyone, yeah.
10: Yeah. LeBron came through as a free agent, elevated the franchise, got them back, elevated them back up, got a championship. Now that he's gone, I know you got Luka, but you traded for him.
8: Right.
10: You know, so I don't know if I think the way the world works now, you can make money anywhere. You don't have to be in New York or L.A.
8: Right.
10: to really cash in from an endorsement and popularity standpoint. So, yeah, I don't think it hit the same.
11: Real quick, just because Emmett brought up something I was going to ask you guys about. Is there what teams are still destination teams anymore? Because like I think this is just a generation thing with this generation of athletes. Like, do NFL players still flock to the Cowboys? Do baseball players still flock to the Yankees?
10: I would say baseball players.
8: Yeah.
10: It feels like they still go to the Yankees,
8: right?
10: But, I mean, in the NBA, that's a great question because I can't think of a franchise that just always gets all of the,
8: they don't always get all the free agents, but the Heat are always talked about. Whenever a big player is possibly available, you always hear about, well, they wanted, like Dame, remember he wanted to be traded to Miami. Now, I know it didn't happen, but that's where he wanted to go. He ended up in Milwaukee. They ended up getting
10: Jimmy
8: Giannis
10: Butler.
8: By way of trade. Right, exactly. Yeah. I feel like a lot of players want to go to South Beach and play for the Heat somehow, some way. Not necessarily free agency, but even, hey, trade me there. I think that they still carry some weight. It's funny, the Lakers were described in the barbershop on Saturday as, you know, remember in Boys in the Hood when Trey's in the back? And it's funny because Ice Cube's driving the car. Hey, yo, Doe. Hey, yo, Doe, pull over. pull over, let me out. Yeah. And so it was described in the barbershop as everyone who at one point wanted to be a Laker is like, yeah, let me out the car. It's not necessary for me to go there. And then they even brought up the fact that Kawhi Leonard at one point chose the Clippers.
10: The Clippers, right. Right. Now, Kawhi seems like a guy that walks to the beat of his own drum.
8: Yeah, he's a different dude.
10: While that's a great point, it might be more him than them, if you know what I'm saying. But, yeah, I think that's kind of changed. I also think the whole second apron thing has changed the destinations. Now, because sometimes it's just not an option for some guys, you know, because they want a super max deal. They want a max deal. And a lot of these destination places typically have their squads, you know, ready to go. I look at the Knicks, like New York has always been a destination and they're the champions. But can they take another?
8: But it's funny because they weren't really that big of a destination, right? They were a destination for people like Carmelo who grew up in the area and wanted to do it for the hometown and represent. But remember how many years we tried to send LeBron to New York? Right. Yeah. And then we hear that he chose the 76ers because he could live in New York. Like, now he wants New York. He didn't want New York back in the day, right, when he had the chance to go there. I feel like we have always sent someone to New York that didn't necessarily get there.
10: Yeah. Also, how wild is that? Yeah, I'm going to play for Philly. Nah, I ain't living there, though.
8: Right.
10: You know?
8: That's a whole nother conversation.
10: Yeah, it's interesting. It's interesting, for sure. But, yeah, I mean, I want to see what the Lakers do because they couldn't wait to get LeBron out of there. They got LeBron out. Now it's Luka's team. Ain't no question about it. Ain't no distractions. They kind of invested in the players that they wanted. So let's see if they can win more than 53 games next year. I'm skeptical, but I'm very, very interested.
8: Well, I'm intrigued by them because of the new ownership, right? I mean, we spend a lot of time talking about the Dodgers and how they spend all kind of money. Well, that's who's back in the Lakers. Right? So the Lakers used to get everybody. But then again, there was a handful of teams that were really good in the league. Now there's, you know, a handful more of teams that are really good across the league. Like, there was a time when players wanted to go play with Steph. And I feel like because it's the end of Steph, that might not be the same scenario as you see the Warriors struck out on everybody that they were trying to land. So, you know, that kind of proves that point. But it just, to me, it feels like I kept saying in the shop, I was like, man, the Lakers are still a brand name, though, right? That brand name has to mean something. It might not mean exactly what it did at one point when Dr. Buss was running things, because that was different. That was a different ball game. I don't think things have ever been the same since Dr. Buss. Right. You know what I mean? He was a different dude, also a different era. Right. And so, you know, things that he was able to do, you can't really do these days. So I think it still carries some weight because it's the Lakers. Just like I believe the Celtics, that name carries some weight as well.
10: I think it's dissipating a little bit because of the generation that is in the NBA now and coming through. Like, maybe they know LeBron with the Lakers, but before that, it just wasn't Shaq and Kobe. Right. How dominant they were. It wasn't Paul Gasol and Kobe and Phil Jackson. It just wasn't that for a lot of these guys. When the present company, that the young guys were in the NBA, it was the Cavs and the Warriors.
8: Right.
10: You know, that's who was in every year. And then, you know, obviously maybe the Heat a little bit before that. So it's been a while since the Lakers were the Lakers. Even when LeBron got there, they still weren't really the Lakers. Like,
8: look at them. No, not at all. And it's funny, if you're a big Laker fan.

0: since the Lakers were the Lakers. Even when LeBron got there, they still weren't really the Lakers. Like, so, we would look at them.
1: No, not at all. And it's funny, if you're a big Laker fan, you almost had a line drawn in the stand, either your team LeBron or your team Kobe. But it seemed like you couldn't be both.
0: Well, oh, absolutely.
1: You know what I mean? It's like, if you're a real true Laker fan, there's something to be like, oh, LeBron was never a Laker, even though he was there 8 seasons. Right. Never a Laker. You know what I mean? It's right. Really weird dynamic, but they've got to get back to being the Lakers if they want to get back to being hoisting up those banners up in the top of the arena. We go all things NBA next here on ESPN Radio.
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1: The franchise record 12-game losing streak is no more in Miami. I'm Q Myers. The Marlins scored 3 runs in the bottom of the ninth to walk it off versus the Phillies and snap their franchise record 12-game losing streak 8-7. They got off to a really good start. They had a 5-2 lead after 2, but then the Phillies put up 4 in the top of the 6th, making it feel like the Marlins' losing streak would continue. But after loading the bases with no outs, Griffin Conine drove in the winning run. The Marlins, before tonight's victory, had not won a game before the All-Star break. Also Major League Baseball-related, Yankees All-Star outfielder Cody Bellinger will be out 4 to 6 weeks due to a grade 2 left hamstring strain, according to manager Aaron Boone, as he said that on Monday. Bellinger was played.

0: on the 10-day injured list Sunday after he felt tightness in his hamstring late in the Yankees' 3-1 win over the Phillies on Saturday night. He was replaced in the bottom of the 8th inning, then missed Sunday's loss to Philadelphia. In the NFL, two-time Pro Bowl defensive tackle Vita Vea has requested a trade for the Tampa Bay Buccaneers after talks on a contract extension stalled out, his agent told ESPN on Monday. He was a hold-in at the team's mandatory minicamp last month because of his contract situation. Coach Todd Bowles said he wasn't concerned at the time, calling it part of the business. Also, three-time All-Pro Jamal Adams announced on social media he's joining the Vikings for his 10th season. The former safety transitioned to linebacker for the Raiders last season, recording 45 tackles and a sack. For more scores and analysis, check out ESPN.com and the all-new ESPN app. Coming up, all things NBA on Game Night with Emmett Golden and me, Hugh Myers, here on ESPN Radio.
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2: Miami would certainly tell you that he's one of their favorite sons, although now they're all saying and backtracking, this was the summer of Giannis. It was nothing to do.
3: That's what happens when you get rejected. He didn't want him anyway, Mia. Yeah, you know that. It's like when you wanted to go to the dance with homeboy, and you're like, hey, check one if you want to go, two if you don't. Then you got the two back. You're like, you know what? I didn't want to go with you anyway. Exactly. Hey, us fellas did that too for the ladies, right? I didn't want to go with her anyway. Her breath stinks.
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3: I don't know, Emmett. I have no idea. No idea. I don't know why I had to say that her breath stink.
4: Right.
3: I don't know. I didn't have to do it like that, right?
4: Right. Yeah, that's hilarious right there.
3: It's something. Like our good friend Myron Metcalf would say, it's a choice.
4: Yes, it is.
3: It's a choice. Hilarious. He's Emmett Golden. I'm Q Myers. It's Game Night here on ESPN Radio. The all-new ESPN app, SiriusXM Channel 80, and tune in. 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Don't forget, from 30 for 30 podcast, The Betrayal of Shohei Ohtani is the real story behind the scandal that almost ruined it all. On paper, Ipe Mizuhara was Shohei Ohtani's interpreter, but he was so much more than that. They were a team closer than brothers, until it all went horribly wrong. The Betrayal of Shohei Ohtani tells the story of a relationship that detonated into one of sports' biggest scandals. You can check out The Betrayal of Shohei Ohtani. The first two episodes are out on Tuesday, July 28th. That's coming up tomorrow. And then episodes 3 through 6 follow on subsequent Thursdays and Tuesdays. So definitely make sure to check that out, 3430. Now, Emmett, I want to check out what's going on with these NBA teams out west. Obviously, my Warriors did not land LeBron James, so what are they going to do? And other teams out west as well, they get ready for an upcoming season. We'll do a little better, worse, or the same. We're just going to do it Western Conference style. So what's team number one?
1: The Denver Nuggets.
3: Ooh, I'll let you take that one. Where are you
5: I mean, the same. You know, maybe I'm forgetting about a move that they made, but I feel like they haven't really done a whole lot. So I'm going to say the same, which is still pretty good.
3: Right. Look, as long as they've got the Joker, they're in a really good position. I see that one of his horses is doing really well. I believe just won a big race in Serbia. So he's in his happy place right now.
5: Mm-hmm.
3: But look, Denver seems like they're always kind of quiet, but you know how good they're going to be. So yeah. I think I'm with you. I think being the same is okay for that team, right? As a matter of fact, they're pretty comfortable with being the same and knowing that as long as they're healthy, you know, that derailed them a little bit in 2025. They were able to bounce back. But as long as they keep their health, I think Denver is always going to be a thorn in the side of the Western Conference. What's team number two?
1: The Houston Rockets.
3: Oh, man. I think they needed to get better, and I didn't really see it.
5: Right. They're same, too, and that's not a good thing. You know, it's a good thing for the Nuggets. I don't think it's so good for the Rockets. Unless I'm just flat out missing a move that they made and not remembering it, I think they're kind of the same.
3: It feels like they need a little bit more identity and a little bit more edge to them. You know what I mean? Like, they just,
5: right.
3: I think they need to be more and more like their head coach. We always say that players, you know, they take on the image of their coaches or the manager's personality. Yeah. I feel like the Rockets need to get a little tougher.
5: Yeah, and they're not a bad team,
3: no,
5: by the way. I just don't look at them as championship contenders. And I feel like maybe they needed to do something else this offseason to get to that level.
3: Yeah, I felt like them being a 5 seed in the Western Conference a year ago was underachieving.
5: Mm-hmm.
3: But that's just me. Yeah. So I'm with you. I'm going to say the Houston Rockets, they stayed the same. What's the third team?
1: The Los Angeles Clippers.
5: I mean, they got worse, right? I mean, if they move on from Kawhi, but
3: can that hurry up and get wrapped up?
5: Right. Yeah. I mean, I guess he's not going to be on the team one way or the other, right? That's what I'm assuming.
3: Right.
5: Like, they're going to trade him if they can, and if not, maybe there's a suspension. I don't know, but they definitely are not better than they were last season.
3: I feel like they got worse because this is still ongoing.
5: Right.
3: Right? If you didn't do anything, I feel like this would be over and done already.
5: Yeah, it'd be like, okay, you know what? There wasn't
3: nothing to see
5: there.
3: Here,
5: yeah,
3: right?
5: Yeah,
3: it's,
5: yeah.
3: This just seems to me really, really suspicious that there's something pretty big that's going on. Now, I could be completely wrong, I always say, you know, this is my gut feeling. My gut feeling could be correct or it could be gas. So maybe it's just gas. I don't know. But it just, something doesn't sit right. It doesn't pass the smell test with the Clippers. So I think for multiple reasons, they got worse in the Western Conferences. We're doing a little better, worse, or same Western Conference style here on Game Night on ESPN Radio. About team number four.
1: The Oklahoma City Thunder.
5: Wow. Mm. I mean, can I say they got a little worse? I mean, they don't have Lu Dort anymore.
3: Yeah, they made that trade. Yeah.
5: But I don't think it's going to matter. They have so much equity with me that I just trust them. And obviously, Lu Dort has been an important part of this team for the past few years, and he's gone. So I'll say a little worse, but I don't think by a lot.
3: I'm going to say the same. I know that, you know, losing Dort is still losing Dort, but that's something that I believe we all anticipated a couple seasons ago.
5: Yeah.
3: That we knew that that was coming around the pipeline sooner rather than later, just the way that salaries play out, the way that they have,
5: second,
3: you know,
5: apron, man.
3: Second apron. They have so many draft picks, so much draft capital that they were going to be able to, you know, kind of move on from him and still, you know, fill that void. So I think for everything that Oklahoma City is doing, the number one team in the Western Conference in 2025-26, I think that they stayed the same, even though they did lose Dort. So what's the next team?
1: The Golden State Warriors.
3: They got worse.
5: Okay.
3: They stay the same, but staying the same got them worse.
5: Okay, because they're just a year older and they were already an older team.
3: Exactly. Exactly. So staying the same made them worse. And it's going to make Steph Curry, I'm sure, sit down and have some real conversations with management, ownership, family, teammates, and decide what's the best direction for him. It's very rare that I'm a fan of any team or any player, and I say I don't blame that guy if he decides to play somewhere else or wants to play somewhere else. I have that exception for Steph Curry. I believe he's done everything and then some for the Golden State Warriors, and because they failed to land a big fish and give him another opportunity to win a championship there in Golden State, if he decides that, you know, it's better to go somewhere else, I actually don't blame him. Not at his age. His only goal at this stage of the game is not knocking down three-pointers and breaking records. He's been there, done that. He's already changed the game. He's got all the accolades you need, but you can never have too many championships. So I think that putting Steph in a position to win a championship should be the number one goal, and the Warriors failed to do that.
5: Yeah, 8 games under 500 they finished last year, which is not Warrior-like at all. So even staying the same is just getting a little bit worse. I agree with you.
3: Next team.
0: Let's roll with the Minnesota Timberwolves.
5: This is the hardest one. I was waiting on this because some might say they got better, and maybe they did. I don't think LaMelo Ball makes you better. You know, so I'm going to say worse, and maybe I'm just coming across as a hater. I think he's a really good mixtape highlight producer, right? Like, I think if you want to watch highlights, he's your guy. I don't think he affects winning. You know, I think he's a good player that doesn't win. So I'm going to say they got worse.
3: I feel like I'll say that they got better, and the only reason I'll say they got better is because at the end of the day, at least LaMelo can create his own shot.
5: Yeah.
3: Right? So, and there's been too many times where if the Ant-Man's not producing, who's going to be the guy to get that next shot? Who's going to be the guy to create their own shot? And sometimes they have contributions, you know, from, like, Mike Conley would contribute one night. Julius Randle contribute another night. DiVincenzo contribute another night. You know what I mean? It's just, but it was never anything consistent. LaMelo can't play a lick of defense.
5: No.
3: Right? He ain't going to stop me or you from scoring.
5: Right.
3: But he can score. So
5: I think he could cool off a teammate, too.
3: Yeah.
5: You know what I'm saying?
3: All right. You got me there. So I tried, LaMelo, to give you some love, and that's rare from me. That's rare, but I tried to get my best Emmett Golden impersonation in, and the guy who shot me down is Emmett Golden.
5: Yeah,
3: so you figure it out.
5: Yeah, sorry. Next.
1: The San Antonio Spurs.
5: Huh, the same, which is great. They didn't need to do anything. You know, really, I think they're ahead of schedule, if I'm being honest, making it to the finals like they did last year.
3: You know what they need to do, though? They need to get a go-to. What's the go-to? What's the play that you call coming out of timeout when you need to get a bucket?
5: Got
3: to
5: have it play, right.
3: What's Wemby's go-to move?
5: Yeah, he doesn't have jack of three, you know?
3: Yeah, see, I don't like to live in that world.
5: Right,
3: right?
5: I'm with you.
3: I think that to get better, what they need to do is they need to make sure that Wemby develops a go-to and that they have the ability to get a bucket and stop the bleeding if need be. What we saw in the finals was their Achilles heel. And their Achilles heel is they don't have that stopper, that run stopper. All right, they're on a 10-0 run. Go get a bucket. All right, run this play. They don't have that. They don't have a handful of plays that they feel comfortable running. We saw them get very uncomfortable when it mattered the most. So for them to get better, it's not necessarily a player. It's the players that they have developing a go-to and something they can count on that they need in the clutch. So that's what I'm looking for San Antonio and Wemby in particular to do as they get ready for the upcoming season. He's Emmett Golden. I'm Q Myers. I mentioned the Warriors. What is next for Steph and Golden State? That's game night on ESPN Radio on the all-new ESPN app.
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0: is the plan B if they don't get LeBron?
1: Yeah, boring. Part of the Warriors' long-term plan is post-Steph right now. Let's just be honest. Like, I know there's this belief, oh, they're going to throw all the picks. It's all about the next couple years. It's not really all about the next couple years. You have $70 million in rehabbing players.
2: That was their last chance at some relativity. That team is dead. There is nothing left of them.
3: I don't think Steph wants to go chase a ring in a random location.
4: It's obviously a very difficult pill to swallow if you're a Warriors fan.
2: The biggest loser in the LeBron sweepstakes is the Golden State Warriors.

0: Emmett, as you know, I'm a big Warrior fan. I've lived the bad, I've lived the good, and I've lived the great. And now it feels like it's trending towards the bad again, or at least just good and not great. And good is not winning championships. Great is winning championships. Yeah. And now that the Warriors have failed to land Jaylen Brown, they failed to land Giannis, and now they failed to land LeBron, I question, as I'm sure a lot of Warrior fans question, what is next for Golden State? Here's Brian Windhorst, ESPN NBA insider, on GetUp, talking about what he believes is next.
1: I understand the Warriors fans are disappointed. They had a terrible end of the season with Jimmy Butler and Moses Moody going down for huge injuries. Then they tried to get in on the Giannis sweepstakes. They tried to get in on the Jaylen Brown sweepstakes. They tried to get LeBron James. And I can understand why there's frustration that they haven't been able to do that. And they absolutely are not championship contenders right now. I agree with that. But Steph Curry has said he wants to play multiple more years. And the Warriors have a lot of draft pick equity, and they have a lot of flexibility financially going forward. So if you want to write them off and say that they're done, go ahead and do that. No one's going to stop you. But I would just say 7 or 8 weeks ago, you thought the 76ers were not going to do anything this season, and watch what happens. So let's just see what happens with Steph Curry over this next 18 months.
2: Yeah, it'll be interesting to see if they do go for it. It doesn't feel that way. It feels like they're kind of going, all right, we had our run. Let's start looking towards the future. I saw something today. I believe it was on PTI. I apologize if I didn't credit it correctly. But I heard the guys say that if Steph doesn't re-sign, they'll have well over $100 million in cap space next year if he doesn't sign a two-year extension. So they're probably looking at that like, we can go get the foundation of the next window and start working on that. The problem is Steph is such a big star, and deservedly so. He gets to make the decision on how his career ends in Golden State, and they just kind of got to wait until he tells them what he wants to do.
0: I'm just interested in what, you know, obviously I'm listening to Wendy, right? Wendy knows, he probably forgot more than I'll ever know, right? About what's going on the inside and what could potentially go on in those walls of any organization with all the folks that he talks to. But who could be some players that could be added in 18 months that could change who the Warriors are right now? Because right now, they're not that good, right? I'm a big Yaxel Lendeborg guy. They drafted him this year. Will Richard, he's a talented young player as well. They've got a couple other guys, but as far as dudes, like, where's the dudes at? The dudes, where's number 30? You know what right. I mean? Yeah. Like, Draymond Green, to me, is not a dude. And he'll be back. Draymond is a really good player. He's a really good role player. But he's a really good role player with other dudes around him, with other alphas around him. When he was at the peak of his game and he was, you know, going out for Defensive Player of the Year, okay, he was an absolute alpha, but he was actually scoring points at that time, too. Now he's left any scoring in the past, and at nights when he doesn't feel like being out there on the court, guess what? He won't be out there on the court.
2: Right. And I'm looking and I'm racking my brain. I see the Pistons and I go, like they wouldn't trade Cade Cunningham.
0: No.
2: You know, even if they don't have anything around them, they're still trying to build a team around them. So they're not ready to hit eject. Could Banchero? Like, maybe if things don't work out, could he force his way out of Orlando and maybe end up there? I think they're, if things go left for some really good players, I think they will be considered. And they'll have the assets to be able to really make any type of trade that they're looking for. I just don't know how many guys, like the guys that were available, they have homes now. You know, Giannis was available. He has a home. LeBron, Jaylen Brown, and there could be a player, maybe a couple, that pop up out of nowhere. I just don't see it currently.
0: Could they make a move for KD, who has a player option in 2027?
2: Yeah, I thought KD, too. Would KD want to go back? If, you know, I don't know.
0: I don't have
2: KD
0: any idea.
2: I'm
0: basing this off of Wendy saying in the next 18 months, because I think this season's cooked. I think, you know, this season is a wash. And I think, as I mentioned earlier in the show, that's criminal that Steph Curry's in a season where they're not going to be a team that's really competing. Like you said, what were they, 8 games?
2: Under 500. Yeah. Like under 500. That's not acceptable. 8 out of first place. No, right. Under 500, which is insane.
0: And nobody knows when Jimmy Butler is going to be coming back from his ACL or what he's going to look like when he comes back from his ACL.
2: Right.
0: You know, yeah.
2: And you can't use him as an asset if you want to get something else because they're going to go, it's an older player coming off an injury. You don't necessarily have value on the open market there. So I just don't see it. It's probably time to totally strip it down to the studs, hit that lottery for a year, maybe two, and then go big game hunting whenever somebody pops up. And you can rebuild quickly if you do that. And again, they're set up to do it, but they're also waiting around what does Steph want to do.
0: Right. It felt like when the Wizards made sure that Anthony Davis was not going to be traded, that that was their lifeline. And look, I don't like dependent on Anthony Davis, you know, because he's always so unavailable due to injury. But it felt like that was the lifeline, that if they were to able to make a move, that would have taken LeBron to Golden State. And honestly, I still don't know. I remember asking my son, we were on vacation, and I asked him when the rumors started popping up that the Warriors want to bring LeBron and AD to Golden State. And I said, well, what do you think? You think that's a championship team? And he said, well, is AD healthy? I go, that's all I need to know. You know what I mean? Like, you have to put the asterisks there. So to me, that wasn't even the move then. But, okay, he's the guy who, you know, at this stage of the game has a player option for 2027. Okay, so could he exercise it? But then how much money are you willing to spend?
2: Right.
0: You know, because these guys ain't coming cheap.
2: No, not at all. And I'm just looking at AD games started 20 last year, 9 the year before, 42, 51.
0: Yeah, no
2: he
0: thanks.
2: Had 1 year where he played 76 in 23, 24, but that's been basically it over the past 10 years. He's played one, like, real season in 10 years. So when and hey, look, I balked at it, too, because there was a lot of talk, if the Cavs can trade for Anthony Davis, LeBron will come here. I was like, I'm kind of cool on LeBron then, you know, because you don't want to sell valuable assets for a guy that can't stay on the court, you know, once he gets on it. And I just don't know what the Warriors can do.
0: No, to
2: Wendy's, and to Wendy's point, though, none of us a month ago had the, or maybe 2 months ago, because LeBron took a month to make his decision, had the 76ers as any type of real threat. Now all of a sudden we're like, they're the best team in the East. So maybe something could change. But again, I cannot see it.
0: But you said it there. They're the best team in the East. How many of these players that we're talking about that could potentially be on the move say, yeah, I want to go out west where all the goons and the goblins lay?
2: Right. Yeah.
0: I mean, you know what I'm saying? Like, it's a jungle out there out west, right?
2: Yeah,
0: and the east, the street light's always on, right?
2: Right.
0: But in the west, man, you're trying to navigate through the high bush. You got the deep waters. You got to do like a swim, run, race to try to, if you're trying to get through the west.
2: Is the Eastern Conference deeper than the West now? Because if I'm looking at the West, OKC, Spurs, Nuggets, no doubt. You know, championship contenders. Timberwolves, no doubt. Everybody else, eh. You know, I feel like it's almost shifted. Top heavy. Don't get, you know, I don't want anybody to mistake it. Top heavy, the West is still the best, in my opinion. I think they got the two best teams in the NBA. But I think the East is just deeper now.
0: Well, I mean, if deeper, yeah, I mean, I guess you could say that, but I don't think there's a team that's super dominant. Maybe Philadelphia will be that team, but Boston took a step back. Detroit, we already said, took a step back. New York, they're going to be there. Cleveland, I believe, is going to be there. Toronto, we'll see if they can ever trade for Kawhi Leonard. Atlanta, we'll see, right? But, I mean, you know, Miami, I think they got better, obviously, with getting Giannis. But, you know, do we think that takes them from being a 10 seed to being like a top five? I don't see that.
2: Yeah, I don't see it either.
0: So it might be more even. I don't know how deep it is, but it's going to be interesting. But for the fellas out west in the Bay Area, where I was born and raised, I don't know if there's any rainbow at the end of the tunnel. They're yelling rose high. We go back to the gridiron next here on Game Night on ESPN Radio.
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0: Trade requests coming out of Tampa Bay. I'm Q Myers. Two-time Pro Bowl defensive tackle Vita Vea has requested a trade from the Buccaneers after talks on the contract extension stalled. His agent told ESPN this on Monday. Vea was a hold-in at the team's mandatory minicamp last month because of his contract situation. Coach Todd Bowles said he wasn't concerned at the time, calling it part of the business. He's entering the final year of a four-year, $71 million contract. He's set to earn $17 million this season, but none of it is guaranteed. He's also set to earn a per-game roster bonus that is capped at $1 million total. Also NFL-related, three-time All-Pro Jamal Adams announced on social media he's joining the Vikings for his 10th season. The former safety transitioned to linebacker for the Raiders last season, recording 45 tackles and a sack. Major League Baseball, Yankees all-star outfielder Cody Bellinger will be out 4 to 6 weeks due to a grade 2 left hamstring strain. Manager Aaron Boone said on Monday he was placed on the 10-day injured list Sunday after he felt tightness in his hamstring late in the Yankees 3-1 win over the Phillies on Saturday night. And also, the Marlins, they scored 3 runs in the bottom of the ninth to walk it off versus the Phillies and snap their franchise record 12-game losing streak with the 8-7 victory. For more scores and analysis, check out ESPN.com and the all-new ESPN app. Coming up, more game night with Emmett Golden and me, Q Myers, here on ESPN Radio.
1: Coming up on the Tuesday edition of Unsportsmanlike with Evan Cohen, Chris Canty, and me, Michelle Smallman. As training camps kick off, I'll tell you why the Browns need Shedeur Sanders to win the QB competition. It's Unsportsmanlike, 6 a.m. Eastern, right here on ESPN Radio, ESPN2, and ESPNU.

0: Okay. Right? I like that.
1: So my number five, I wanted to put one or two, but they're moving into a new place this year, and you can't have a home field advantage if you never played at this place, the Buffalo Bills' new place, because I don't know what it's going to be like. I expect it to be a tough place to play. It should be. You got a good team. You got a great fan base, but I put them at five because they haven't played a game there yet.
0: They're literally going across the street.
1: Hey, man, it might be different juju across the street.
0: Hey, you know what, man? You know, things don't really quite hit on this side of the block as they did on the other side of the block.
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0: That's my guy. That's Emmett Golden. I'm Q Myers. 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And we are doing that full throttle. Emmett ranked them earlier. I'm ranking them right now like this.
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3: 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It's Myles Garrett. Unfortunately, now with the Los Angeles Rams.
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7: 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The Rams are awesome. Are also my number one. We finally agree.
2: 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Top five NFL stadiums. Number five.
0: So just like Emmett did, he picked top five home field advantages. That's how I rocked with as well. I just think it makes all the sense in the world. So I'm going to go ahead and start. My number five, I believe, came in number three for you, Emmett. I'm not 100% sure. But talk about Lambeau Field.
8: Yeah.
0: The home of the Green Bay Packers. I just got a lot of respect for Lambeau. I got a lot of respect for those Packer fans. That stadium is very college atmosphere-like. And, you know, it's also very close. I feel like it's an intimate type situation when it comes to the field. You know, it's pretty close to the sidelines, and you see the players always running into the end zone and doing the Lambeau leap. And, you know, those guys, I still always will have that image in my head of snot bubbles coming out of Richard Sherman's nose and freezing on his mustache.
8: Yeah.
0: You know,
1: that's a sight. It'll stick with you.
0: Hey, man, it sure will. But that was what playoff atmosphere in Lambeau was like. So any place that gets like that, that's got to mean something. And, oh, by the way, there's fans in the stands with no shirts on representing. So I wouldn't be that guy. That wouldn't be me. That's them. I respect it. That's why they come in number five for me.
2: Number four.
0: I'll go to Mile High or Empower or Denver.
8: Yeah.
0: Let's just call it Denver.
8: Yeah, we'll call it Denver.
0: Where the Broncos play. It's a heck of an advantage. We always talk about it no matter what team is traveling to Denver. You always have to consider the elements, the altitude. And sometimes it's a great advantage if you can get used to it, accustomed to it if you're a visiting team, because sometimes you'll have to kick a long field goal. And we know that they travel, right? Mm-hmm. And so you have an opportunity to see some records broken every once in a while. But it's a tough crowd there in Denver. We know that. We've seen situations where Denver fans have been throwing snowballs onto the field. Sometimes those snowballs are just snowballs.
8: Yeah.
0: Sometimes they may have something in them, like a battery or two. So that's something to pay attention to.
1: Yeah,
0: but
1: we started that. But yeah.
0: All roads lead back to Cleveland for Emmett Golden. Well, this one's stopping in Denver for me. The elements is really the biggest situation. That's why I have him at number four.
1: Here's the other thing. They put everywhere in that stadium. You are 5,000 feet or whatever it is above sea level. They put it there to mentally mess with you. So you're aware you're in a higher altitude. Yes, I had them on my list, both of us, at number four.
2: Number three.
0: Number three, I'll go with a place that you did not have on your list at all, and that's Philadelphia.
8: Okay.
0: Right, and so I'll go there to the link where the Eagles play. I just think that's tough. The crowd is tough. You want to talk about throwing stuff. I mean, look, they threw snowballs at Santa Claus.
8: Right.
0: That's a cold-blooded cat right there, man. They will boo you out of your seat. They will boo you off the field. They don't care who you are, right? That is one tough element. Obviously, towards the end of the season, the weather there as well. It's a different ball game, and they're very intense. And their own players will tell you how intense the fan base is, and they're always there representing. They love you while you're winning, but the minute that you're not, boy, they will get on your helmet. So it could be a home field advantage as long as you're winning. But I got to put him in there at number three again because it's definitely not the easiest place to play. I got to give the Eagles some love at number three.
1: One of the reasons they didn't make my top five is because sometimes the home team has to play against the home crowd. Mm-hmm. I can't mark that down as a great home field advantage. But when they're winning, it's a tough place to play.
0: Plus, you just don't like the Eagles. Or Eagles fans.
1: I think it's a little Philly thing. I'll be honest. The whole we boo everybody is a little
0: like
1: overdone.
0: That,
1: yeah. No, I'll stand on it. It's a little overdone.
0: I hear you. But look, it's their thing. Right? It might be overdone.
1: Oh, it is.
0: But they're doing their thing, so I just can't keep them off my list. They slide in at number three, top five home field advantages here on game night on ESPN Radio.
2: Number two
0: is your number one, where the Seahawks play up in Seattle. Okay. And that loud atmosphere, man, they're breaking records all the time. They're screaming and yelling. They're supporting their team. You know, the weather's a little wonky at times when it comes to rain, but that's usually just it. But they rock it, man. They rock that building, literally rock that building. And even, you know, to take it a step further, when we saw the World Cup and all the games that were being – matches that we'd be playing there in Seattle, you can see and feel from those that were there the stadium rocking. So that place is just built to rock and roll. So Seattle benefits from it in a major way.
1: Yeah, I was even going to go there. Not only is it one of the toughest places to play in the NFL, it is the toughest place to play in MLS. Mm. You know, it's sold out all the time, and that place is raucous. The fan base is great. That definitely is one of the top home field advantages in multiple sports.
0: And there was a time where if your team was playing the Seahawks, you could just consider that an L. Oh, they're playing at home? They're playing Seattle at their place? Oh, yeah, that's going to be an L. Right? It's just, it was that raucous. Now, it isn't quite that right now. It's come down to earth a little bit. But remember, now they're coming off the Super Bowl championship.
1: Super Bowl, yeah.
0: Exactly. So I do fully expect for them to be full throttle, ready to rock and roll. They come in at number two for me, which means there can only be
2: number one.
0: And I got to go with the Buffalo Bills. And I know your argument. I know Sister Sledge's argument. I know others' argument. Well, they haven't played there in Buffalo. You know what? Sometimes you just trust them. Sometimes you just trust them. And I trust the Buffalo Bills fans. They're not called Bills Mafia for no reason. I don't care if they take over a mansion and they come from what many might have considered not to be on that same level. I still trust that they're going to be ruckus. They're going to be loud. They're going to be proud, right? There's still going to be the elements in there. Not quite as much, but there'll still be the elements in there. And they're still going to be in the parking lot. They're still going to be burning tables and jumping through tables and having Harry Douglas try to stand up on tables, which doesn't make any sense. But they're just built differently, man. And they even take their show on the road. So I don't think that they're going to be much different in their new home. I'm just going to go with the trust factor. Maybe that's bad on my part. I'm willing to take that situation.
1: Yeah, I understand where you're coming from. I don't even disagree. My one sticking point is they haven't won a game at New Highmark, I believe it's going to be called. So it's tough for me to say it's the best home field advantage. It's one of them because, again, those fans. I have so much respect for the fans. I know they're going to show up, and I know they're going to show out. But you got to win at home for it to be a home field advantage, and they haven't even had a chance to do it. So I feel you. No respect on top of respect to Bills Mafia. They always belong on a list like this.
0: Well, there you go. Those are my top five home field advantages. The Packers at five, Broncos at four, Eagles at three, Seahawks at two, and Bills at one. And you know, I always say, if you feel like we or I slighted you or left, you know, your team or a stadium or any of these rankings off the list, feel free to hit us up on social media at eGoldie80, at ESPN Radio, at your boy Q254, just like my guy Rob did. And I could appreciate this. He said, Q, Chiefs fans would like a word. And I get it. Hey, look, you had the Chiefs at number two.
1: I did.
0: You had Kansas City at number two. Look, for me, there can only be five. Right? So if I put the Chiefs on there, which I know that they have a hell of an advantage there. They do a great job. They take over the national anthem when it's about to be wrapped up, the home of the Chiefs, right? I mean, they do that everywhere they go. I get it. But if I'm keeping it a buck, I got to take someone off if I'm going to put the Chiefs on. And so that was my struggle.
1: Can I get some credit for my integrity as a broadcaster? Because
0: no.
1: I wanted to put the Browns on this list, but I can't because they don't win enough games.
0: What did that have to do with me putting the Chiefs on the list?
1: Well, I'm saying that's good. Yeah,
0: all
1: that's cool.
0: Roads lead back to
1: but
0: Cleveland.
1: But I'm just saying, nobody gave me credit. Everybody say you always try to make it about Cleveland. I had a list about great home field and fan bases, and I didn't put the Browns on there.
0: I just want to put the Chiefs on my list now because you done diverted the conversation to Cleveland. Rob's going to get the Chiefs on my list by default. See what you did? You just talked me into Kansas City.
1: Well, if you put the Chiefs on your list, I'm putting the Browns on mine.
0: Nope, never mind. It all remains the same. Sorry, Rob, but that's a great point. I know that they have a hell of a home field advantage there in Kansas City, but there could only be five. And for me, it was Packers, Broncos, Eagles, Seahawks, and Bills. Again, you can always feel free to chime in. 888-SAY-ESPN, 888-729-3776, or at eGoldie80 at ESPN Radio, and at your boy Q254. We show love to the ones that deserve it. 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

0: also have a what appears to be a squirrel on the field. It's not harming anybody now, but it is hanging out in left. Scampering. Ooh, close to Taylor Ward. Taylor's paying attention. The squirrel is right behind Taylor Ward, now moving towards the flagpole in left center. It's like watching the freeze in Atlanta. He's running along the warning track.
1: Great 40 time.
0: Down the stretch they come, the squirrel.
2: And they show the big screen here.
0: Yeah, at the 412 marker in center. Cano is nonplussed. He wants to keep going. The squirrel's now watching the game. He's pausing to watch. As the pitch is hit to right field, here's Taveras going back and over towards the corner, makes the catch. Even the squirrel is impressed.
3: WBAL on the call right there. Emmett, a squirrel went rogue and decided to hit the field in the game between the Tigers and the Orioles there at Comerica Park. A black squirrel. I hadn't even really seen a black squirrel.
4: Yeah, man.
3: I don't know the last time, if ever, I've seen a black squirrel. They're usually brown with maybe a light stripe down the tail.
4: Typically, I could tell you in Northeast Ohio, over like by Canton in that area. Mm-hmm. I know Kent State, okay. The Kent State University. Their student radio station might be called Black Squirrel Radio.
3: Oh, nice!
4: Yeah, because there's the first time I ever seen one. I was on a college visit, and I was like, "Where do y'all get these squirrels from?" I'd never seen a black squirrel, but they're out there, believe it or not.
3: Nice, I like it. But that was hilarious right there, just hearing and seeing it as well, the back and forth, and the squirrel deciding, all right, I'm going to stop here. Okay, no, I'm going to keep going. All right, now I'm going to turn around and start again. Like, I found it to be pretty humorous.
4: Yeah, my favorite part is at the start. It's like there's a squirrel on the field that's not hurting anybody currently. And it's like, how often do squirrels attack people? Like, I've never known a squirrel to attack anybody.
3: Well, I don't know either, but there's a first time for everything, I would assume.
4: Rather
3: I know
4: be that safe there was than a, sorry. Right?
3: Right. There was a lot of people on the field trying to attempt to get that squirrel off. I want to say that it was about 12 guys I counted when I saw the highlight. It was a ton of guys on the field, and they kept trying to throw a towel on it, and the squirrel was moving. It was pretty funny. It was one of those rare events that happens when an animal gets on the field, and this time it happened to be a black squirrel. But it was not a rally squirrel. Nope. Mm-hmm. The Tigers lost 8-5, losing their third consecutive game. But shout out to the black squirrel who made appearance in their game. It's game night here on ESPN Radio, the all-new ESPN app. SiriusXM Channel 80 and tune in. We are presented by Progressive Insurance. We showed love to the squirrel. Now it's time to show love like this.
5: All the way up on game night.
6: Nothing can stop me. I'm all the way up.
3: The Marlins riding a 12-game losing streak. Started game one of a 3-game series with the Philadelphia Phillies, and this is how this one played out.
7: 1-2. Konar with a line shot. In the right for a base hit. Burke comes in to score, and this skid is snapped. Burke with a 2-run single to tie it, and Griffin Konar with a looper right over the jumping glove of the second baseman, Bryson Stott.
4: That highlight courtesy of 104.3 WQAM. Marlins 8, Phillies 7. They end the losing streak.
3: First team with the walk-off win to snap a 12-plus game losing streak since 2006 when the Pirates did it. And for the Phillies, the first loss this season when entering the ninth inning with the lead. They were 49-0 entering Monday night's game. Again, first loss this season when entering the ninth inning with the lead. That is no more as well. We continue to show love to the ones that deserve it here on game night on ESPN Radio. The Red Sox, the A's, the top of the ninth.
7: Suarez is ready. He throws it on. Swings and skies one into left field. Back on the warning track. Back at the wall. It is off the top of the wall. And down! Grand slam, Sedan! And it is 4-1 Red Sox.
6: Nothing can stop me. I'm all the way up.
4: WEEI 93.7 FM on the call right there. The Red Sox down the A's 4-2.
3: I mean, seriously? Yeah. Seriously? You got to give up all four of them on one swing?
4: On one swing. A grand slam-a-jamma. Yes.
3: In the top of the ninth inning. Unbelievable. But, again, It's the A's. Things like this happen. Shea Langeliers, he might be out. Their all-star catcher may be out for the entire season, the rest of the season, with a torn meniscus. So it goes from bad to worse for the A's. How about the Diamondbacks and the Pirates? This also took extra innings.
1: 2-2 count on Lau. One out. Clark's pitch. Line drive. Off the glove of the first baseman, Vargas. Walk!

0: Diamondbacks fall to the Pirates 3-2.
1: Walk off in the bottom of the 10th right there. It's Pittsburgh's third walk off win of 2026. Nick Gonzalez, 2-for-4, career long, 11 game hit streak, second longest active streak in Major League Baseball. The Yankees and the White Sox. The White Sox have been a phenomenal team all season long. The Yankees need to get one. What happened in the top of the 8th?
2: Driven deep to left field. Going back, Antonacci on the track, looking up. See ya! A home run for Sanchez. A three-run shot. And the Yankees take a 9-4 lead.
3: Nothing can stop me. I'm all the way up.
0: The Yes Network on the call. The final, Yankees 9, White Sox 5.
1: How about Sanchez? 1-for-4 with that home run. First career home run, 75th game. Chisholm, he was 2-for-4 on the day, 2 RBI, 40 RBI, and 56 wins this season compared to 5 RBIs in 43 losses. So the Yankees get the 9-5 victory over the Chicago White Sox. The Mets and the Braves, this game caught your attention, Emmett.
4: 2-0 on the way. Swing and a drive deep to left field. Forget it. 3-run home run for Francisco Lindor, his second home run of the game. He has driven in 6, and the Mets have taken a 14-3 lead.
3: Nothing can stop me. I'm all the way up.
0: 880 ESPN New York on the call. Francisco Lindor was locked in tonight as the Mets defeat the Braves, and defeat is putting it kindly, 14-3.
1: Yeah, locked in is probably underselling it as well for Francisco Lindor. 6 RBI, 2 home run, and a triple. 5th player in Mets history with 2 home runs and a triple in a game. Recorded his 23rd career multi-home run game, of the third most by any player as a shortstop in Major League Baseball history after Alex Rodriguez and Ernie Banks. I think we've all heard of those two gentlemen, respectfully. The Cubs and the Cardinals. This is the top of the 9th.
5: Hit in the air to deep left field. Going back is Nootbaar. This ball is gone. Nico Hoerner with his 4th hit of the game. A long home run to left. Every once in a while, he's a strong kid. And he knocks it over the left field fence for a 2-run homer. And the Cubs have some breathing room. It is now 7-3.
3: Nothing can stop me. I'm all the way.
0: That call courtesy of the Cubs Radio Network, and that was the final score, 7-3.
1: And every once in a while, that young kid is a strong kid. I like that call. That was great right there. Let's get one more quick one. The Rangers and the Mariners. How about Jock Peterson?
6: Here, Peterson lights into one down the right field line. This ball coming down and over the wall. Peterson with a skyscraper indoors. And it makes its way over the right field wall. 2 at-bats, 2 home runs. This one a 3-run shot. It's 4-1 Texas.
3: Nothing can stop me. I'm all the way up.
0: 105.3 FM on the call. Rangers 7, Mariners 3.
1: Rangers have won 3 of the 4 games in the series to open up a 2.5 game lead over the Mariners in the AL West. Clinch the season series and head-to-head tiebreaker versus the Mariners. And the AL West is, I mean, that you want to talk about yuck?
0: Yeah.
1: That division is yuck. I don't understand it, but it is what it is. The Rangers right now are on top. He's Emma Golden. I'm Q Myers. Sports Center All Night is coming up next on ESPN Radio, the all-new ESPN app, SiriusXM Channel 80, and tune in.
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5: Coming up on SportsCenter All Night. The Yankees take on the White Sox as the injuries keep piling up.
8: Now obviously, we've had some tough injuries to some really important people, but again, that is part of it. And you know, as I say, the season waits for no one. So
5: we continue to hear all the reactions to LeBron heading to Philly.
9: It truly is out of this world that LeBron James would join Philadelphia 76ers. He would say, I don't care about money. I don't care about family. I'm not even sure how much the city of Philadelphia mattered that much.
5: NFL training camps are officially underway.
10: He's not worried. He said, we will get going. And he also added, he's about 90% there in terms of learning the playbook. It's a new playbook for him.
5: Plus, we've got all the action from around the majors.
11: And there's a swing and a drive well hit left center field. Rayleigh moving back. He's on the track. He's at the wall. That ball is history. It's in the Mariners bullpen. Jock Peterson, a leadoff home run.
9: What about three? Why not four? Why not five? Why not six? Why not 12?
6: They tried that in Miami. It didn't work.
9: I love Charles. He's such a value add to the sport. I hate that it's like, let's get our fingers out and let's start counting. One, two, nope, three.

0: three's no good. Four is good, not good enough. Five, what about seven? What about nine? What about 16?
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2: 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Marlins trying to not drop 13 straight. All the buzz from NFL training camp, LeBron's latest and final decision, and maybe tension in the W. More on that in a bit. Let's take you right to Chicago. Yankees on the south side in Chi-Town for a four-game weekday series. New York has won five straight series against the White Sox, hoping the offense shows some life without three big bats in the lineup. Aaron Judge, Giancarlo Stanton, and now Cody Bellinger all out of the lineup. The Bellinger update on Monday, he'll miss the next 4 to 6 weeks with a left hamstring strain, officially on the IL. Yankee skipper Aaron Boone spoke with the media before the game on the rash of injuries to his stars and his bats.
3: Obviously, we've had some tough injuries to some really important people, but again, that is part of it. And you know, as I say, the season waits for no one. So, you know, we have to, it creates an opportunity, legitimately does, for one or more people, you know, to go plug that hole, to develop, to grow. And we feel very much that we have capable people out there of capable guys that are capable of going out there and performing at a high level. So, you know, we got to weather that storm and confident we can do that.
2: Capable guys? Yes. The same level of production? No. New York staying above water, though. 6-4 in their last 10 with the trade deadline looming in now less than a week. ESPN MLB analyst Doug Glanville weighed in on SportsCenter on what the Yankees should do before time's up.
4: Well, I mean, the urgency meter just went up. I mean, the thing about Cody Bellinger is a great athlete. And he also holds down left field at Yankee Stadium. And really what that means is it's basically a center field position because of the ground you need to cover there. So you lose almost like two players in some respects with Cody Bellinger. And with Grisham, they can try to move him over, they can try to move him, but they're not going to be able to replace that versatility. So it puts more pressure on, we need another bat, and we need someone to defend, you know, late in the game if necessary. So I see them trying to get another bat because of this injury. And, you know, with Aaron Judge being out, that right-handed bat would come in handy.
2: So Glanville thinks the need is a bat. Big praise for Bellinger there, but a serious hole to fill. Boone tempered expectations a bit with strategy as the deadline approaches.
3: No, you know, I get the sense that they have been working on this in different ways, shape, and form for the last several weeks, getting ready for, you know, trade deadline stuff, and I expect them to try and do all they can to improve our team, but again, you never know how that's going to shake out, and, you know, we'll see. I mean, again, you got still teams out there defining who they are and what they're even going to do in come a week from now or whenever it is. So, no, I mean, I think they're eager to improve our club if they can, but all things got to line up too.
2: So get a bat, don't get a bat. We don't know. What we do know is the White Sox are fighting to stay at the top of the AL Central, and both teams would find the offense in this one. White Sox scored three in the opening frame. New York got four back a few innings later, and we enter the top of the seventh, knotted at four runs apiece.
5: There's a base hit to right center field. Rosario scores, cutting the ball off is Montgomery. So Rice stays at first with a big RBI single, and the Yankees lead 5-4.
2: That from Yes Network. That's Rice's 27th multi-hit game this season. Took him 138 games last year just to reach 29. But it'd be the eighth inning where the wheels started to come off for the White Sox. New York's Ali Sanchez at the dish.
5: Driven deep to left field. Going back, Antonacci on the track, looking up. See ya! A home run for Sanchez. A three-run shot. And the Yankees take a 9-4 lead.
2: That three-run homer gave Sanchez a career-high 3 RBI and his first career home run. Sox get one back in the bottom of the ninth, but this one belonged to New York. Yankees win it 9-5. For Max Fried, just three innings pitched, tied for his shortest start this season. More to come on the Yankees and the looming trade deadline. Phillies Marlins. Somebody here needs to collect some dubs to try to make up ground on the Braves in the NL East. Marlins, historically bad of late, come in having lost 12 straight, a franchise record, have been outscored 59-30 during the streak. The Phillies broke up a four-game skid of their own on Sunday, defeated the Yankees at home. Zach Wheeler on the bump for Philly, and the Phillies, they came to play. Bryce Harper at the plate, top of the first.
6: 1-1. Harper swings and drills it. Deep center field. Going back, Marcy, to the track. Look it up, and it's gone. Into the batter's eye in dead center field. Bryce Harper with a laser of a home run, a two-run shot. It's his 22nd of the year, and the Phillies lead 2-0.
2: 94 WIP. Harper now the fifth player with 40-plus career home runs against the Marlins. Both teams move two across, and we're tied at two early. Miami plated three more in the third, and then Philly saw it and raised it, plated four in the sixth. So we get to the bottom of the ninth. Phillies lead 7-5. Marlins on the verge of 13 straight losses.
7: 3-2. That one a hard hit ground ball. Up the gut and through. This will tie the game up as Sayuri stops at second. But Morrissey in from third. Otto from second. And Heriberto Hernandez. He comes through.
2: 104.3 WQAM. So here we are, tied with more outs to go. Miami sees the light at the end of the tunnel. A win. It's so close. Marlins needing just a base hit. Couple of batters later.
7: 1-2. Conine with a line shot.
5: In the right for a base hit. Burke comes in to score. And this skid is snapped. Burke with a two-run single to tie it. And Griffin Conine with a looper right over the jumping glove of the second baseman, Bryson Stott. The franchise record 12-game losing streak is no more.
2: And there you have it. Miami gets the win 8-7. Finally. And does it in walk-off fashion. First team with a walk-off win to snap a 12-plus game losing streak since the 2006 Pirates. Marlins skipper Clayton McCullough on the streak that is no more.
8: Everybody feels good. We know it's no lie. You know, everyone in the building's been grinding hard now for a couple of weeks and, you know, frustrated with things, but certainly it feels great one to, you know, to get a win. And I think in the fashion that we did, it'd be hard to ever question this group's toughness and willingness to compete in, you know, a situation where it had been easy to, or we were out in front, for to have the game flip like it did. And, you know, then you're facing one of the elite closers in baseball in the ninth, and we put together great at-bats. So it just, again, speaks to the group of guys we have in that clubhouse that they just don't ever stop, you know, play until it's over.
2: And for the Phillies, their first loss this season when entering the ninth inning with a lead, were 49-0 entering Monday. Game two of this series, Tuesday night, first pitch, 6:40 p.m. Eastern. To the city that never sleeps, Braves, Mets, and Queens, tale of two seasons for these two clubs. Mets nowhere to look but up to see the Braves in the NL East race. Atlanta, first in the division, and up 18.5 games on the Mets. Ronald Acuna activated from the IL before the game and back in the leadoff spot. First time since June 9th after a left hamstring strain. Braves much better this season when he's in the lineup. And timing couldn't be better. A week before the trade deadline, when teams are hoping to beef up their rosters, and Atlanta does with one of its own. ESPN's Buster Olney joined SportsCenter to share more on Acuna's return.
9: This is the time of year with a trade deadline a week away when all these contenders are looking to augment their lineup, and the Braves do it with the re-addition, so to speak, of Ronald Acuna Jr., who you mentioned has not played since June 9th. He is a high-impact player who presumably is going to go right at the top of the lineup or near the top of the lineup. Look, he won an MVP in 2023, and in the last 11 games before he suffered his second hamstring injury this year, had an OPS of 1195. Power, speed, defense, experience. Braves are getting a great player back.
2: Acuna back to his old self and at the plate to lead off the game.
10: 3-2 pitch. He swings and hits it in the air to center field and down for a base hit. Got a sinker there and Ronald out at first base. Boy, that's a good-looking sight. Ronald leading it off, climbing into the box, and then lacing a single up the middle. Welcome back, Ronald Acuna. He's at first base for Drake Baldwin.
2: 680, the fan. The Mets took the opportunity later to keep the home run party going in the sixth.
11: 2-1 pitch, swinging a high fly ball to deep left field. Dubon Bett backing up. There it goes. Home run into the second deck for Marcus Semien. He is homered for the second straight game. Taylor scores in front of him. The Mets are leading by a score of 5-3.
2: 880 ESPN New York. So we move to the eighth. Mets now up 11-3. And who else at the plate for New York?
11: 2-0 on the way. Swing and a drive deep to left field. Forget it. Three-run home run for Francisco Lindor. His second home run of the game. He has driven in six, and the Mets have taken a 14-3 lead.
2: Lindor, the fifth player in Mets history with two home runs and a triple in a game. A five-run eighth, and the Mets maul the Braves 14-3 on 19 hits. The 11-run victory tied for their second largest in a home game against the Braves in this all-time series. The Braves pitching staff on the struggle bus. ESPN's Doug Glanville thinks the Braves need to be buyers with the trade deadline approaching in a week and maybe shopping for a certain pitcher.
4: Tarik Skubal would be wonderful for them. I mean, look, every team wants him, but, you know, they're positioned so well. Because I really think their offense is fine. I mean, there some guys like Austin Riley struggling a little bit. But you're getting Ronald Acuna Jr. back, who is an MVP. And Skubal is that frontline ace. You have Chris Sale. Now, all of a sudden, you just have this 1-2 punch that is extremely potent. And if you can get Skubal, which everybody wants, then all of a sudden it changes the entire game. Because you look at what that does in a series. You talk about getting to that next round. Well, now it looks a little bit differently because now you have 1-2 guys that can just absolutely win the game on their own.
2: So Braves-Mets back at it on Tuesday night. SportsCenter all night, ESPN Radio.
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12: On a two-year deal.
14: I think this right here puts the Philadelphia 76ers right there with the New York Knicks as the favorites in the Eastern Conference.
2: It's been 3 days since the news broke around the world that King James is headed to the city of brotherly love. Don't expect the reaction to slow anytime soon. In fact, it's really just beginning. Now that we know what to expect, what can we expect? LeBron's known to use his talents across a number of positions on the floor, but in Philly, how about the one running point guard? ESPN's Shams Charania says, don't be surprised.
15: The Sixers, I'm told, are expecting LeBron James to play a good amount of time and period of time at the point guard position on offense, initiating the game, the offense for Nick Nurse. Tyrese Maxey last season played a lot on the ball at point guard, and we know his prowess off the ball as a scorer. Think of a better player that can set the table for Tyrese Maxey, Jaylen Brown, Joel Embiid, Vijay Edgecombe. There's all these players that can score, that can get the ball from LeBron James. And the one season LeBron spent at point guard in the NBA in his 23 seasons, the 2019-2020 season, Shanae, he led the league in assists. The Lakers won the championship that year.
16: Yep.
15: And we never saw point LeBron again until potentially
16: amber.
15: This season. But the buzzword around the Sixers right now is sacrifice. Mm. And they're going to have a couple team mini camps in August that will give the Sixers and LeBron James an opportunity to spend time with each other, to galvanize, to get that chemistry right.
2: So LeBron running point, it's a possibility. Just the idea of LeBron in a Sixers jersey still has some people, well, surprised. Many say it's unprecedented. ESPN's Brian Windhorst on First Take.
17: It truly is out of this world that LeBron James would join the Philadelphia 76ers. He would say, I don't care about money. I don't care about family. I'm not even sure how much the city of Philadelphia mattered that much because I think he's going to live a big chunk of the season in New York. This is a wild set of circumstances, and this is why, you know, the league is trying to come to grapple with it. And I know what fans feel and that we are sort of a voice of those fans now saying, well, can they win? Like, yeah, of course. Look at this talent. Sure, they can win, but it's so outrageous. It's so, and I say this not being critical. It's a ridiculous situation. It's a historic one-off.
2: LeBron, Philadelphia. More from this story later in the show. SportsCenter All Night, ESPN Radio. Time for some football. NFL training camps buzzing with excitement from coast to coast for the start of a new season. Tell you who else is buzzing with excitement. The Rams. Can they do it? Can they get Aaron Donald to return for 26? Rich Eisen thinks the decision is made and had this to say on Monday on his show.
18: Under what circumstances does Aaron Donald go through a process and he comes through it, Sam?
13: Nah, exactly.
16: You know what I mean? Like, I'm not feeling it. I'm not feeling it. How does he go through a process that showing up to the facility, the only mental part of it is I'm here, I'm envisioning what it's going to be like week 15 after a training camp. Mm-hmm. Do I want to put myself through all of that? Exactly. That's why I stopped playing. Part of me just thinks going through the process and just deciding I'm going to go through a process means he's already decided.
2: Certainly makes sense. I know I was convinced when video leaked to him on the practice field in L.A. putting in work. Those weren't scenes of someone thinking they may not play this season. And talk about a potential lift for the Rams, already the favorite to win the Super Bowl, according to DraftKings Sportsbook. Back to the ballpark. That's next. 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
18: 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This team is all in.
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1: 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Chris Burnett with you here on SportsCenter All Night. We take you back to the Diamond. Cubs Cardinals in the NL Central. Cardinals on the struggle bus a bit lately, just 3-7 since the All-Star break. Cubs in the driver's seat for the NL wild card. Cards, work to do there. We move all the way to the ninth. Cubs leading 5-3.
2: Hit in the air to deep left field. Going back is Nootbaar. This ball is gone. Nico Horner with his fourth hit of the game. A long home run to left. Every once in a while, he's a strong kid. And he knocks it over the left field fence for a two-run homer. And the Cubs have some breathing room. It is now 7-3.
1: Cubs Radio Network for Horner, his second career four-hit, four-RBI game, the first Cub this season to do it. Nothing doing for the Cards in the bottom half, and the Cubs win it 7-3. Mariners-Rangers, AL West rivals going at it in the Lone Star State. Mariners with a chance to split this wraparound four-game set. Two tough losses on Friday, Saturday to open the series. Texas trying to stay in front of Seattle in the division, currently sitting in position A by 2.5 games. And leave it to Texas to waste no time getting started here. Jacques Peterson at the plate in the first.
3: Kirby rocks and comes home, and there's a swing and a drive, well hit left center field. Raley moving back, he's on the track, he's at the wall, that ball is history. It's in the Mariners' bullpen. Jacques Peterson, a leadoff home run. And it's 1-0 Texas in the first.
4: He's made this a fairly regular occurrence now.
1: 105-3, the fan. Fast forward, just one inning, same score, same guy at the plate.
4: Here, Peterson lights into one down the right field line. This ball coming down and over the wall. Peterson with a skyscraper indoors, and it makes its way over the right field wall. Two at-bats, two home runs. This one a three-run shot. It's 4-1 Texas.
1: And that's his second multi-homer game this season and a season-high four RBI. Seattle tried to rally in the ninth but came up short, and the Rangers win it 7-3. Diamondbacks, Pirates, neither team in the hunt right now for their respective division, but both right in the thick of it for the wild card. Collecting some wins is the priority. This one finished 9 innings tied at 2, so we head to extras and pick it up in the 10th.
5: 2-2 count on Lau. One out. Clark's pitch. Line drive. Off the glove of the first baseman, Vargas. Walk it off. Raise the Jolly Roger. Pirates win it in 10, and they are tied with the Diamondbacks for the third wild card spot in the National League.
1: 93-7 the fan. That is only Pittsburgh's third walk-off win of 2026. That's tied for the second fewest in the National League. Again, the Pirates here winners 3-2 over the Diamondbacks. Blue Jays Nationals, Max Scherzer on the hill. First appearance since being placed on the IL in June with back spasms. And just his fourth career start at Nationals Park as a visitor. And the Jays need this one, just 3-7 since the break. Tied with the Guardians for worst record in the American League. The Nationals struck first, but Toronto went up 2-1 in the third. And we pick it up in the fourth.
6: 3-1. Straw hits a line drive, sinking in right center and down for a base hit. Coming around third base, Okamoto scores. First to third goes Urias. RBI single Miles Straw. It's 3-1 Blue Jays, and Straw has a two-hit night.
1: Sportsnet 590 the fan. Pitcher's duel from that point on, but Toronto gets a much-needed win here, 3-2. SportsCenter All Night, ESPN Radio, breaking news out of Chapel Hill, North Carolina on Monday. UNC football general manager and Bill Belichick right-hand man Michael Lombardi has been placed on paid administrative leave by the university. Lombardi's leave is effective immediately, and UNC did not disclose any other details. So we turn to our Pete Thamel for the latest. Thamel on SportsCenter.
7: North Carolina surprised the football world today by announcing Mike Lombardi's paid administrative leave this morning. Sources told me recently that this stems from a human resources complaint filed by a former member of North Carolina's front office. And that led to Mike Lombardi being placed by the university, not by Bill Belichick, by the university on administrative leave. Lombardi makes $1.5 million in his job as general manager. He's believed to be amongst schools that have reported the highest paid general manager in all of college football. This obviously leaves UNC at a crossroads. He's their top personnel guy. He's a longtime Bill Belichick acolyte. And Mike Lombardi's status is clearly uncertain going forward as the university investigates.
1: Well, that's not good. Not for UNC, not for Lombardi, and not for Belichick. Begs the question, what's the impact here on Belichick's legacy at the university? The Tar Heels are on the verge of opening camp, and they will do so without their general manager. More on King James heading east. That's next. SportsCenter All Night continues. 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
18: 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How am I going to get anywhere? 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
1: The Miami Marlins used a three-run ninth inning to complete the comeback and defeat the Philadelphia Phillies 8-7 to snap the franchise record 12-game losing streak. New York Yankees outfielder Cody Bellinger is expected to miss 4 to 6 weeks after an MRI revealed a grade 2 left hamstring strain on Monday. Bellinger was placed on the 10-day IL on Sunday. In case you missed it, splattered across headlines the last few days, LeBron James has signed with the Philadelphia 76ers. It's a 2-year, $8 million deal that includes a player option and full 15% trade kicker. Part is just starting in Philly.
2: We have huge news. A man who is certainly on the Mount Rushmore of everybody's basketball conversation. LeBron James has made his choice.
3: The Philadelphia 76ers for a historic 24th season.
4: This signing signifies the biggest star in the history of the city.
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1: 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I'm Chris Burnett. LeBron brings his talents back to the Eastern Conference and settles in the birthplace of America as his final destination. And make no mistake about it, the Sixers, they're now LeBron's team. Just ask Freddie Coleman earlier on Freddie and Harry.
10: This has become LeBron James' team in Philadelphia. He told everybody, it ain't about the money. It's not about anything else. But when you tell everybody, yeah, that's the team I want to go to, because that's the best chance for me to win a championship, that's the best route, and your name is LeBron James, I think for all intents and purposes, for at least a year or two, this has become his team in Philadelphia.
1: There's added pressure, though, for some. Maybe not for all. Some will see the pressure subside. Look no further than Joel Embiid. Evan Cohen from Unsportsmanlike joined First Take and says the big man should feel lighter on the shoulders.
11: I don't think there's ever been a point in Joel Embiid's career that he's had less pressure. You know why? You know how many games he has to play in the regular season? Zero. If he doesn't play a single game, it doesn't matter. You know how many games he has to play in the postseason? Enough for them to win 16. If that's with him or without him, it does not matter. He is an add-on piece to this great roster with great management and great coaching. The most pressure is on LeBron. He told you that by signing there.
1: So no pressure, no problem there. But what about the big picture? The Eastern Conference. PTI hosts Michael Wilbon and Tony Kornheiser got into it on Monday on just that topic.
12: All right, Wilbon, what is the state of the Eastern Conference with LeBron now in Philadelphia?
13: Loaded. Loaded. I mean, minutes after we talked about the West being loaded and how you got to avoid the West and you want to move out the West, the West has two teams, Oklahoma City and San Antonio. Granted, the Lakers, worse. Minnesota, worse. Go down Denver, nothing. Not even nearly as good as they were. The West has nothing after those two teams. The East has it all. In no uncertain order after New York and Philly, although that's my order, New York and Philly. Cleveland, Boston, Detroit, Atlanta, Orlando, Miami. Toronto, which got better if they ultimately get Kawhi Leonard. Charlotte, which I think is better. Indy, which could get Halliburton back, and they just went to something called Game 7 of the Finals. The East is loaded. And, Tony, let me just mention this real quickly. When LeBron went to Miami, and they were going to win not 5, not 6, not 7, he went with Dwayne Wade. And ain't none of these dudes on Philly Dwayne Wade. And Chris Bosh, Hall of Famers all. They each played 76 games that first year, and they couldn't win. They won the next year. But they couldn't win the first year. LeBron was in the absolute physical prime of his career or anybody else's. They could not win that year with those three dudes playing every game. It's hard. They're not going to win this year. I don't even think they can take the Knicks this year.
12: Well, I think they're going to win this year, and I think they're going to beat the Knicks. And what makes that particularly interesting for me is that the Knicks did not want LeBron. They did not involve themselves in the sweepstakes at all. They received a call and said no. They didn't make a call. They received one and they said, no, we don't want him. So I want to see them play not four times or five times or six times. I'd like to see them play 25 times because I think that would be the best theater in the NBA. Look,
13: it would
12: LeBron
13: be.
12: Is not the physical player he was in the days you're talking about with Miami. But LeBron is a better all-around player on a team. He makes everyone better. Maxie's a great player. He will make him better. Jaylen Brown is a great player. He will make him better if Jaylen Brown's head is in the game. If he doesn't feel like, wait a second, I thought I was going to be the star, and now I'm not the star because LeBron is there. He will make Embiid a better player however many games Embiid plays. Embiid was an MVP. Can he play 60 games? I mean, that's sort of the wild card. How much can Embiid give you? He will make Edgecombe a better player. Because LeBron at this stage facilitates a team because he's chasing rings. He's got to be on the best team, and then if they need something from him in a particular point in the game, you think he can give it to them.
13: Tom, I agree with you on every word of that.
12: And I agree with you about the depth of the Eastern Conference.
13: Yeah.
12: I'm just saying there's an urgency for LeBron now.
13: Yep.
12: That I think makes them the favorite, and I might not have said that at another time. But
13: I agree with the urgency, I think that's the right place. And the nature of what you're saying about they're going to be better because of his presence. When he walks into practice, Jim, they better be better. But the league is hard. That's why we haven't seen any repeat champions. It's really hard in the East, which was supposed to be a pushover. You know what the two patsies are supposed to be? The Wizards and the Bulls. Not anymore. You're going to lose a game when you're Philly and you play back-to-back. You go to Chicago or Washington, you're going to lose there too. So there's no piling up wins. Can't wait for it to start. Let's just start the season tomorrow. We're done. Let's start it.
12: No.
13: Back to you.
1: All right. Any questions? The guys with a great look at what's to come in the East. We'll get our first look at LeBron and Philly in the coming weeks. In the meantime, keep it right here on ESPN Radio as we bring you the latest. This one, it's just getting started. Chris Burnett with you here on SportsCenter All Night. We're officially inside of 1 week until MLB's trade deadline, set for next Monday at 6 p.m. Eastern. The message out of Detroit has been wait and see for a while now. Detroit came into Monday on the fence as it relates to the postseason. Strategy has been simple, at least on paper. Win, be in contention, don't trade Scooble. Lose, fall out of contention, trade Scooble. Detroit entered Monday with a 32% chance to make the playoffs, according to Fangraphs. Just four games back in the wild card race, so again, right there on the fence. ESPN's Jeff Passan joined Amber and Ian with more on Detroit and Scooble.
8: You could make an argument that the Tigers have as good a chance of any team to win the American League. And that is way more a reflection on the American League than it is the Tigers themselves. But even so, at that point, I don't think you're beating a National League team. There are a lot of good teams in the National League. There aren't so many in the American League. And if Derek Scooble leaves, you get a middling draft pick for it. On the other hand, you can help out the 2027 and 28 and 29 and 30 and 31, 32, 33 Detroit Tigers by making a trade right now. And logically, it makes all the sense in the world to trade him. But that's just a hard thing to do if you're ownership and if you're Scott Harris, the Tigers general manager. When you look at the standings right now and how far back are you? It's not very much. It's a gap that is small enough that the Boston Red Sox went from the worst record in the American League to a playoff team in a matter of 2 weeks. And the Tigers ask themselves, why not us?
1: And starting pitchers, they're out there for the taking. But it really starts with this domino and what Detroit does. ESPN MLB analyst Doug Glanville made it simple. He says, trade Scooble.
14: I like the idea of trading Tarek Skubal, and yes, that sounds madness-like because he's won the Cy Young 2 years in a row. But here's the thing that gets a little lost. The Detroit Tigers have a really good rotation. They have a very good rotation. And of course, they're better with him, but at the same time, what can you get back for Tarek Skubal? Everything under the sun. You can get prospects. You can get a pitcher now who could help you. So you add the guys like Casey Mize. You got Montero in there. All of a sudden, you have a lot of pieces and then more depth because Scooble will garner a lot more pitching. You'll get some more arms. So, you know, we'll see how they play it out because these games right up until the trade deadline are going to dictate whether they're trying to win a division or not. And that's going to make a difference in their decision making. But Scooble can really give you a lot of assets back, whether you keep them or you don't.
1: And those assets could be the difference in Detroit sliding into the postseason, just a few games out of that third wild card spot at the moment. And no trade deadline discussion can be complete without discussing the evil empire. We said earlier, the Yankees have some serious gaps in their lineup right now due to injuries. And the latest with Bellinger means they need help. So what can we expect from New York heading into Monday's deadline? ESPN MLB reporter Jesse Rogers joined game night and said, expect them to be aggressive.
9: The key here is with the injuries and with sort of the desperation from the Yankees, meaning they haven't won the World Series in a long time. Brian Cashman and Aaron Boone just daily get criticized about that. I think between the injuries and that desire, they're going to be as aggressive as they can. And that means improving any area of their team. It doesn't just have to be the one area you might be weak in, because yeah, it takes two to tango, and not always do you match up with a team. But if you can strengthen a strength, you do that. If you can strengthen the depth, you do that. So I think Cashman's going to be very aggressive in how he improves the team, and it could happen anywhere. It could happen with an extra bat. It certainly can happen in the rotation. I mean, if Scooble becomes available, you never know what the Yankees will offer there. So I do think they're going to be aggressive at the deadline.
1: A lot more coming your way in the days ahead on all things trade deadline. SportsCenter All Night, ESPN Radio. We'll stick with baseball. Red Sox Athletics. A's score first in this one. Then the Red Sox load the bases in the sixth.
15: Suarez is ready. He throws. Sedan swings and skies one into left field. Back on the warning track. Back at the wall. It is off the top.
1: WEEI 93.7 FM, and that was more than enough. Red Sox hold on to win it 4-2. Astros, Angels. Astros get the win here 6-4. The Angels, it's their ninth loss this season when leading, entering the ninth inning. And Brewers, Giants, fresh off Mizorowski's gem of a start on Sunday night. Milwaukee in control in the NL Central with a 7-game lead. We picked this one up in the fourth. Giants up 2-0.
15: McCray now drives one to left field. Pretty well hit toward the gap in left center. It is gone! Up over the wall, Grant McCray showing off some real opposite field power. His first home run. It's 3-0 Giants.
1: KNBR, and the Giants would win it 3-0. SportsCenter All Night, ESPN Radio, back inside NFL training camp. Two-time Pro Bowl D-tackle Vita Vea has spent 8 seasons with the Buccaneers, one of 2 players in Bucs history to record multiple sacks in each of his first 8 seasons with the team. He requested a trade on Monday out of Tampa, and Ben Solak on SportsCenter with the latest on one of the top nose tackles in the league.
16: This is not surprising. Vea's been playing on a big contract here for multiple years with those big base salaries. We see most NFL teams restructure those salaries for void years, right? The Bucs haven't done that with Vea, which indicates that they want the flexibility to potentially not extend him and let him hit free agency. So $17 million in base salary sitting on this last year of his deal. Now, if I were Vita Vea and I was one of the 2 best nose tackles in football, and the other guy, Dexter Lawrence, got traded for the 10th overall pick like 3 months ago, I also would be saying, hey now, I think I'm pretty valuable here in the league. There's only 2 guys who are significant pass rush threats from the nose tackle. It's Lawrence and it's Vea. The issue for Vea is he's 3 years older. He is 31 years old. Lawrence was 28, already kind of pushing his prime. Vea is certainly past his. And so I texted an executive right when this news broke, and I said, if you were building a trade package for Vea, what would you do? He said, I don't know, like a second and a fifth, but it's going to be hard because that Lawrence package really sets the floor for Vea's trade value.
1: And we've got yet another domino now on the board in the league, and so much left to figure out just to get some guys into training camp. It's all about football now. As soon as the business side gets figured out, and we're in the window where, hey, there's news every day. And according to ESPN's Adam Schefter, do not expect anything to change anytime soon. Schefter joined the Pat McAfee Show on Monday with more.
17: Let's just see if there's anything else that does happen, because sometimes when these teams come in, storylines that we didn't know surface, players sometimes don't show up. I still think there's obviously a lot of unresolved contractual issues. There are still going to be big deals that get done this summer. Jahmyr Gibbs, Bijan Robinson, I would think. Both those deals at some point here should get done. There are deals for the 2 cornerbacks, Devin Witherspoon in Seattle, Christian Gonzalez in New England. Those deals, I think, at some point probably have to get done. Baker Mayfield, Vita Vea in Tampa. Like, there's always a push on contracts, too. So, like, it just... there's a sure rhythm. Things happen, players retire, contracts get resolved. To me, once these teams are back in camp, which as of this time tomorrow, everyone will be, these are the kinds of things that surface every day.
1: And Shefty giving you several names and positions there to keep an eye on. We'll make the quick trip west to Kansas City just over 7 months after suffering a torn ACL and LCL against the Chargers in December, a loss that eliminated Kansas City from the playoffs. Pat Mahomes has been fully cleared to participate in Kansas City's training camp. ESPN's Jeff Darlington joined SportsCenter on Monday to share what this means to the organization.
18: Well, it is fascinating because always, whenever you deal with a player who's recovering from an ACL tear, an Achilles tear, as you mentioned with Daniel Jones, generally you always just hear optimism and assume that at some point you're going to get the reality. With Patrick Mahomes, the optimism has always met the reality. Earlier this offseason, I would talk to his teammates. Travis Kelce seemed like he was optimistic that Mahomes was on track. Mahomes himself was constantly saying that he felt like he was going to be there. And here we are at training camp, fully cleared to participate in activities. Andy Reid saying that this is not like a limited situation where he'll just be in individual drills. No, team drills as well. The one thing I would also point out, though, Mahomes is trying to put aside the injury recovery itself, which is fascinating in itself, and saying, I was not good enough at quarterback before I got hurt. I need to be better. I need to be across the board better, not just healthier.
1: Well, needless to say, it means a lot. QB1 back under center with the ones. And all eyes will be glued to see when the superstar, in fact, returns to the field. Kansas City opens the preseason on August 15th at home against the Rams. Growing tension in the W? That and more when SportsCenter All Night continues. 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
1: 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Tension in the W? Questions about the future? Might be. WNBA Commissioner Kathy Engelbert speaking during All-Star Weekend avoided directly answering whether she expects to be in her job at the start of the 27 season. The comments gave way to a host of input from several around the league. And ESPN WNBA reporter Alexa Philippou says the sense around the league right now isn't great and thinks it might be time for a change. Philippou on NBA Today.
2: Those sources told me that there's a general level of doubt that she is the right leader for this league moving forward and what the stakeholders need right now in this moment. And the people that I spoke to, several of them were high-level team executives, and they told me that they actually believe this will likely be her final season as WNBA commissioner. And as Caitlin Clark alluded to in her comments from All-Star Weekend, it's really undisputed the amount of business growth that Kathy Engelbert has helped usher into this league in this moment since her tenure began in 2019. But as one executive put it to me, her Achilles heel might actually be that lack of relationship equity. And it's not just from the player's side, which we heard first really with Nafisa Collier, her comments from the fall, but it really extends all the way down from that ownership upper level management level down to the players.
1: And Philippou and her sources aren't the only ones thinking there could be a new sheriff in town soon. Engelbert has consistently deflected questions about her future. Her boss, NBA Commissioner Adam Silver, says, well, conversations are ongoing about what the future looks like. Chris Burnett with you here on ESPN Radio. We'll take a moment now and listen in to tonight's top sound.
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0: Five.
1: The Rangers tied a season high with four homers against the Mariners, and Jock Peterson accounted for half of them on 105.3 The Fan.
4: Here, Peterson lights into one down the right field line. This ball coming down and over the wall. Peterson with a skyscraper indoors, and it makes its way over the right field wall. Two at-bats, two home runs. This one a three-run shot. It's 4-1 Texas.
0: Number four.
1: To Chicago we go, where the Yankees might be missing their stars, but the bats were still alive on the YES Network.
5: Driven deep to left field. Going back Antonacci on the track, looking up. See ya! A home run for Sanchez. A three-run shot. And the Yankees take a 9-4 lead.
0: Number three.
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4: Suarez is ready. He throws it on. Swings and skies one into left field. Back on the warning track. Back at the wall. It is off the top of the wall and gone! Grand slam, stay down! And it is 4-1 Red Sox!
0: Number two.
1: The Pirates and the Diamondbacks were deadlocked at two in the bottom of the 10th. Then Brandon Lyle steps to the plate. 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
6: Clark's pitch. Line drive. Off the glove of the first baseman, Vargas. Walk it off. Raise the Jolly Roger. Pirates win it in 10. And they are tied with the Diamondbacks for the third wild card spot in the National League.
0: Number one.
1: And we finish in Miami, where the Marlins had lost a franchise record 12 in a row, but that finally came to an end on 104.3 WQAM.
4: 1-2. Konar with a long shot.
5: In the right for a base hit. Burke comes in to score, and this skid is snapped.
1: The Marlins are the first team with a walk-off win to snap a 12-plus game losing streak since the 06 Pirates. SportsCenter All Night, ESPN Radio. The new big man and the big house, Michigan head coach Kyle Whittingham, spoke again on Monday and gave a peek behind the curtain at some things to come.
7: There is a lot going on in college football, and there's more to come. I can tell you that. It's not settled in by any means. But that is a factor, and you're right. There's a lot more consistency, stability, you know, whatever the word you want to use to, you know, at the NBA level or the NFL level. But you know, I love coaching. I love working with college athletes. Mm-hmm. And to me, you know, you got to be able to change with the times either.
1: And Michigan at the podium on Thursday. America's pastime in Chi-Town. That and more when SportsCenter All Night continues. It's ESPN Radio.
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9: Coming up on SportsCenter All Night. The Yankees take on the White Sox as the injuries keep piling up.
10: Now obviously, we've had some tough injuries to some really important people, but again, that is part of it. And you know, as I say, the season waits for no one. So
9: we continue to hear all the reactions to LeBron heading to Philly.
11: It truly is out of this world that LeBron James would join Philadelphia 76ers. He would say, I don't care about money. I don't care about family. I'm not even sure how much the city of Philadelphia mattered that much.
9: NFL training camps are officially underway.
12: He's not worried. He said, we will get going. And he also added, he's about 90% there in terms of learning the playbook. It's a new playbook for him.
9: Plus, we've got all the action from around the majors.
13: And there's a swing and a drive, well hit left center field. Rayleigh moving back. He's on the track. He's at the wall. That ball is history. It's in the Mariners bullpen. Jock Peterson, a leadoff home run.
11: What about three? Why not four? Why not five? Why not six? Why not 12?
14: They tried that in Miami. It didn't work.
11: I love Charles. He's such a value add to the sport. I hate that it's like, let's get our fingers out and let's start counting. One, two, nope, three is no good. Four is good, not good enough. Five, what about seven? What about nine? What about 16?
9: From the worldwide headquarters of ESPN, this is SportsCenter All Night on ESPN Radio and on the ESPN app. Here's Chris Burnett.
15: 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Marlins trying to not drop 13 straight. All the buzz from NFL training camp, LeBron's latest and final decision, and maybe tension in the W.

0: on that in a bit. Let's take you right to Chicago. Yankees on the south side in Chi-Town for a four-game weekday series. New York has won five straight series against the White Sox, hoping the offense shows some life without three big bats in the lineup. Aaron Judge, Giancarlo Stanton, and now Cody Bellinger all out of the lineup. The Bellinger update on Monday, he'll miss the next 4 to 6 weeks with a left hamstring strain, officially on the IL. Yankee skipper Aaron Boone spoke with the media before the game on the rash of injuries to his stars and his bats.
1: Obviously, we've had some tough injuries to some really important people, but again, that is part of it. And you know, as I said, the season waits for no one. So, you know, we have to, it creates an opportunity, legitimately does, for one or more people, you know, to go plug that hole, to develop, to grow. And we feel very much that we have capable people out there of capable guys that are capable of going out there and performing at a high level. So, you know, we got to weather that storm and confident we can do that.
0: Capable guys? Yes. The same level of production? No. New York staying above water, though. 6-4 in their last 10 with the trade deadline looming and now less than a week. ESPN MLB analyst Doug Glanville weighed in on SportsCenter on what the Yankees should do before time's up.
2: I mean, the urgency meter just went up. I mean, the thing about Cody Bellinger is a great athlete, and he also holds down left field at Yankee Stadium. And really what that means is it's basically a center field position because of the ground you need to cover there. So you lose almost like two players in some respects with Cody Bellinger. And with Grisham, they can try to move him over, they can try to move him, but they're not going to be able to replace that versatility. So it puts more pressure on, we need another bat, and we need someone to defend, you know, late in the game if necessary. So I see them trying to get another bat because of this injury. And, you know, with Aaron Judge being out, mm-hmm. that right-handed bat would come in handy.
0: So Glanville thinks the need is a bat. Big praise for Bellinger there, but a serious hole to fill. Boone tempered expectations a bit with strategy as the deadline approaches.
1: No, you know, I get the sense that they have been working on this in different ways, shape, and form for the last several weeks, getting ready for, you know, trade deadline stuff, and I expect them to try and do all they can to improve our team, but again, you never know how that's going to shake out, and, you know, we'll see. I mean, again, you got still teams out there defining who they are and what they're even going to do in come a week from now or whenever it is, so no. I mean, I think they're eager to improve our club if they can, but all things got to line up too.
0: So get a bat, don't get a bat, we don't know. What we do know is the White Sox are fighting to stay at the top of the AL Central, and both teams would find the offense in this one. White Sox scored three in the opening frame. New York got four back a few innings later, and we enter the top of the seventh, knotted at four runs apiece.
3: There's a base hit to right center field. Rosario scores, cutting the ball off is Montgomery. So Rice stays at first with a big RBI single, and the Yankees lead 5-4.
0: That from Yes Network. That's Rice's 27th multi-hit game this season. Took him 138 games last year just to reach 29. But it'd be the eighth inning where the wheels started to come off for the White Sox. New York's Ali Sanchez at the dish.
3: Driven deep to left field. Going back, Antonacci on the track, looking up. See ya! A home run for Sanchez. A three-run shot. And the Yankees take a 9-4 lead.
0: That three-run homer gave Sanchez a career-high 3 RBI and his first career home run. Sox get one back in the bottom of the ninth, but this one belonged to New York. Yankees win it 9-5. For Max Fried, just 3 innings pitched, tied for his shortest start this season. More to come on the Yankees and the looming trade deadline. Phillies Marlins. Somebody here needs to collect some dubs to try to make up ground on the Braves in the NL East. Marlins, historically bad of late. Come in having lost 12 straight, a franchise record. Have been outscored 59-30 during the streak. The Phillies broke up a 4-game skid of their own on Sunday, defeated the Yankees at home. Zach Wheeler on the bump for Philly, and the Phillies, they came to play. Bryce Harper at the plate, top of the first.
4: 1-1. Harper swings and drills it. Deep center field. Going back, Marcy, to the track. Look it up, and it's gone. Into the batter's eye in dead center field. Bryce Harper with a laser of a home run, a two-run shot. It's his 22nd of the year, and the Phillies lead 2-0.
0: 94 WIP. Harper now the fifth player with 40-plus career home runs against the Marlins. Both teams moved two across, and we're tied at two early. Miami plated three more in the third, and then Philly saw it and raised it, plated four in the sixth. So we get to the bottom of the ninth. Phillies lead 7-5. Marlins on the verge of 13 straight losses.
4: 3-2. That one a hard hit ground ball. Up the gut and through. They're still tied the game up. And Sayuri stops at second. But Morrissey in from third. Otto from second. And Heriberto Hernandez. He comes through.
0: 104.3 WQAM. So here we are, tied with more outs to go. Miami sees the light at the end of the tunnel. A win. It's so close. Marlins needing just a base hit, couple of batters later.
4: 1-2. Konine with a line shot in the right for a base hit. Burke comes in to score, and this skid is snapped. Burke with a two-run single to tie it, and Griffin Konine with a looper right over the jumping glove of the second baseman, Bryson Stott. The franchise record 12-game losing streak is no more.
0: And there you have it. Miami gets the win 8-7, finally. And does it in walk-off fashion. First team with a walk-off win to snap a 12-plus game losing streak since the 2006 Pirates. Marlins skipper Clayton McCullough on the streak that is no more.
5: Everybody feels good. We know it's no lie. You know, everyone in the building's been grinding hard now for a couple of weeks and, you know, frustrated with things, but certainly it feels great one to, you know, to get a win. And I think in the fashion that we did, it'd be hard to ever question this group's toughness and willingness to compete in, you know, situation where it had been easy to, or we were out in front, but to have the game flip like it did. And, you know, then you're facing one of the elite closers in baseball in the ninth, and we put together great at bats. So it just, again, speaks to the group of guys we have in that clubhouse that they just don't ever stop, you know, playing until it's over.
0: And for the Phillies, their first loss this season when entering the ninth inning with a lead, were 49-0 entering Monday. Game two of this series, Tuesday night, first pitch, 6:40 p.m. Eastern. To the city that never sleeps, Braves, Mets, and Queens, tale of two seasons for these two clubs. Mets nowhere to look but up to see the Braves in the NL East race. Atlanta, first in the division, and up 18.5 games on the Mets. Ronald Acuna activated from the IL before the game and back in the leadoff spot. First time since June 9th after a left hamstring strain. Braves much better this season when he's in the lineup. And timing couldn't be better. A week before the trade deadline, when teams are hoping to beef up their rosters, and Atlanta does with one of its own. ESPN's Buster Olney joined SportsCenter to share more on Acuna's return.
6: This is the time of year with a trade deadline a week away when all these contenders are looking to augment their lineup, and the Braves do it with the re-addition, so to speak, of Ronald Acuna Jr., who you mentioned has not played since June 9th. He is a high-impact player who presumably is going to go right at the top of the lineup or near the top of the lineup. Look, he won an MVP in 2023, and in the last 11 games before he suffered his second hamstring injury this year, had an OPS of 1195. Power, speed, defense, experience. Braves are getting a great player back.
0: Acuna back to his old self and at the plate to lead off the game.
4: 3-2 pitch. He swings and hits it in the air to center field and down for a base hit. Got a sinker there and Ronald out at first base. Boy, that's a good-looking sight. Ronald leading it off, climbing into the box, and then lacing a single up the middle. Welcome back, Ronald Acuna. He's at first base for Drake Baldwin.
0: 680, the fan. The Mets took the opportunity later to keep the home run party going in the sixth.
7: 2-1 pitch, swinging a high fly ball to deep left field. Dubon back, backing up. There it goes. Home run into the second deck for Marcus Semien. He is homered for the second straight game. Taylor scores in front of him. The Mets are leading by a score of 5-3.
0: 880 ESPN New York. So we move to the eighth. Mets now up 11-3. And who else at the plate for New York?
7: 2-0 on the way. Swing and a drive deep to left field. Forget it. Three-run home run for Francisco Lindor. His second home run of the game. He has driven in six. And the Mets have taken a 14-3 lead.
0: Lindor, the fifth player in Mets history with two home runs and a triple in a game. A five-run eighth, and the Mets maul the Braves 14-3 on 19 hits. The 11-run victory tied for their second largest in a home game against the Braves in this all-time series. The Braves pitching staff on the struggle bus. ESPN's Doug Glanville thinks the Braves need to be buyers with the trade deadline approaching in a week and maybe shopping for a certain pitcher.
2: Tarik Skubal would be wonderful for them. I mean, look, every team wants him, but, you know, they're positioned so well. Because I really think their offense is fine. I mean, there some guys like Austin Riley struggling a little bit. But you're getting Ronald Acuna Jr. back, who is an MVP. And Skubal is that frontline ace. You have Chris Sale. Now, all of a sudden, you just have this 1-2 punch that is extremely potent. And if you can get Skubal, which everybody wants, then all of a sudden it changes the entire game. Because you look at what that does in a series. You talk about getting to that next round. Well, now it looks a little bit differently because now you have 1-2 guys that can just absolutely win the game on their own.
0: So Braves-Mets back at it on Tuesday night. SportsCenter all night, ESPN Radio.
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10: I think this right here puts the Philadelphia 76ers right there with the New York Knicks as the favorites in the Eastern Conference.
0: It's been 3 days since the news broke around the world that King James is headed to the city of brotherly love. Don't expect the reaction to slow anytime soon. In fact, it's really just beginning. Now that we know what to expect, what can we expect? LeBron's known to use his talents across a number of positions on the floor, but in Philly, how about the one running point guard? ESPN's Shams Charania says, don't be surprised.
11: The Sixers, I'm told, are expecting LeBron James to play a good amount of time and period of time at the point guard position on offense, initiating the game, the offense for Nick Nurse. Tyrese Maxey last season played a lot on the ball at point guard, and we know his prowess off the ball as a scorer. Think of a better player that can set the table for Tyrese Maxey, Jaylen Brown, Joel Embiid, Vijay Edgecombe. There's all these players that can score, that can get the ball from LeBron James. And the one season LeBron spent at point guard in the NBA in his 23 seasons, the 2019-2020 season, Shanae, he led the league in assists. The Lakers won the championship that year.
12: Yep.
11: And we never saw point LeBron again until potentially this season. But the buzzword around the Sixers right now is sacrifice. Mm. And they're going to have a couple team mini camps in August that'll give the Sixers and LeBron James an opportunity to spend time with each other, to galvanize, to get that chemistry right.
0: So LeBron running point, it's a possibility. Just the idea of LeBron in a Sixers jersey still has some people, well, surprised. Many say it's unprecedented. ESPN's Brian Windhorst on First Take.
13: It truly is out of this world that LeBron James would join the Philadelphia 76ers. He would say, I don't care about money. I don't care about family. I'm not even sure how much the city of Philadelphia mattered that much because I think he's going to live a big chunk of the season in New York. This is a wild set of circumstances, and this is why, you know, the league is trying to come to grapple with it. And I know what fans feel and that we are sort of a voice of those fans now saying, well, can they win? Like, yeah, of course. Look at this talent. Sure, they can win, but it's so outrageous. It's so, and I say this not being critical. It's a ridiculous situation. It's a historic one-off.
0: LeBron, Philadelphia. More from this story later in the show. SportsCenter All Night, ESPN Radio. Time for some football. NFL training camps buzzing with excitement from coast to coast for the start of a new season. Tell you who else is buzzing with excitement. The Rams. Can they do it? Can they get Aaron Donald to return for 26? Rich Eisen thinks the decision is made and had this to say on Monday on his show.
14: Under what circumstances does Aaron Donald go through a process and he comes through it, Sam?
15: Yeah, exactly.
14: You know what I mean? Like, I'm not feeling it. I'm not feeling it. How does he go through a process that showing up to the facility, the only mental part of it is I'm here, I'm envisioning what it's going to be like week 15 after a training camp. Mm-hmm. Do I want to put myself through all of that?
15: Exactly.
14: That's why I stopped playing. Part of me just thinks going through the process and just deciding I'm going to go through a process means he's already decided.
0: Certainly makes sense. I know I was convinced when video leaked to him on the practice field in L.A. putting in work. Those weren't scenes of someone thinking they may not play this season. And talk about a potential lift for the Rams, already the favorite to win the Super Bowl, according to DraftKings Sportsbook. Back to the ballpark. That's next. SportsCenter All Night continues. It's ESPN Radio.
9: Hey, this is Rich Eisen. 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
1: 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Chris Burnett with you here on SportsCenter all night. We take you back to the Diamond. Cubs Cardinals in the NL Central. Cardinals on the struggle bus a bit lately, just 3-7 since the All-Star break. Cubs in the driver's seat for the NL wild card. Cards, work to do there. We move all the way to the ninth. Cubs leading 5-3.
2: Hit in the air to deep left field. Going back is Nootbaar. This ball is gone. Nico Horner with his fourth hit of the game. A long home run to left. Every once in a while, he's a strong kid. And he knocks it over the left field fence for a two-run homer, and the Cubs have some breathing room. It is now 7-3.
1: Cubs Radio Network for Horner, his second career four-hit, four-RBI game, the first Cub this season to do it. Nothing doing for the Cards in the bottom half, and the Cubs win it 7-3. Mariners, Rangers, AL West rivals going at it in the Lone Star State. Mariners with a chance to split this wraparound four-game set. Two tough losses on Friday, Saturday to open the series. Texas trying to stay in front of Seattle in the division, currently sitting in position A by 2.5 games. And leave it to Texas to waste no time getting started here. Jacques Peterson at the plate in the first.
3: Kirby rocks and comes home, and there's a swing and a drive, well hit left center field. Raley moving back, he's on the track, he's at the wall, that ball is history. It's in the Mariners' bullpen. Jacques Peterson, a leadoff home run. And it's 1-0 Texas in the first.
4: He's made this a fairly regular occurrence now.
1: 105-3, the fan. Fast forward, just one inning, same score, same guy at the plate.
4: Here, Peterson lights into one down the right field line. This ball coming down and over the wall. Peterson with a skyscraper indoors, and it makes its way over the right field wall. Two at-bats, two home runs. This one a three-run shot. It's 4-1 Texas.
1: And that's his second multi-homer game this season and a season-high 4 RBI. Seattle tried to rally in the ninth but came up short, and the Rangers win it 7-3. Diamondbacks, Pirates, neither team in the hunt right now for their respective division, but both right in the thick of it for the wild card. Collecting some wins is the priority. This one finished 9 innings tied at 2, so we head to extras and pick it up in the 10th.
5: 2-2 count on Lau. One out. Clark's pitch. Line drive. Off the glove of the first baseman Vargas. Walk it off. Raise the Jolly Roger. Pirates win it in 10. And they are tied with the Diamondbacks for the third wild card spot in the National League.
1: 93-7 the fan. That is only Pittsburgh's third walk-off win of 2026. That's tied for the second fewest in the National League. Again, the Pirates here winners 3-2 over the Diamondbacks. Blue Jays Nationals Max Scherzer on the hill. First appearance since being placed on the IL in June with back spasms, and just his fourth career start at Nationals Park as a visitor. And the Jays need this one, just 3-7 since the break, tied with the Guardians for worst record in the American League. The Nationals struck first, but Toronto went up 2-1 in the third, and we pick it up in the fourth.
6: 3-1. Straw hits a line drive, sinking in right center and down for a base hit. Coming around third base, Okamoto scores. First to third goes Urias. RBI single Miles Straw. It's 3-1 Blue Jays, and Straw has a two-hit night.
1: Sportsnet 590 the fan. Pitcher's duel from that point on, but Toronto gets a much-needed win here, 3-2. SportsCenter All Night, ESPN Radio, breaking news out of Chapel Hill, North Carolina on Monday. UNC football general manager and Bill Belichick right-hand man Michael Lombardi has been placed on paid administrative leave by the university. Lombardi's leave is effective immediately, and UNC did not disclose any other details. So we turn to our Pete Thamel for the latest. Thamel on SportsCenter.
7: North Carolina surprised the football world today by announcing Mike Lombardi's paid administrative leave this morning. Sources told me recently that this stems from a human resources complaint filed by a former member of North Carolina's front office. And that led to Mike Lombardi being placed by the university, not by Bill Belichick, by the university on administrative leave. Lombardi makes $1.5 million in his job as general manager. He's believed to be among schools that have reported reported the highest paid general manager in all of college football. This obviously leaves UNC at a crossroads. He's their top personnel guy. He's a longtime Bill Belichick acolyte. And Mike Lombardi's status is clearly uncertain going forward as the university investigates.
1: Well, that's not good. Not for UNC, not for Lombardi, and not for Belichick. Begs the question, what's the impact here on Belichick's legacy at the university? The Tar Heels are on the verge of opening camp, and they will do so without their general manager. More on King James heading east. That's next. SportsCenter All Night continues. 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
8: We're talking about getting to and competing for Super Bowls. 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
1: The Miami Marlins used a three-run ninth inning to complete the comeback and defeat the Philadelphia Phillies 8-7 to snap the franchise record 12-game losing streak. New York Yankees outfielder Cody Bellinger is expected to miss 4 to 6 weeks after an MRI revealed a grade 2 left hamstring strain on Monday. Bellinger was placed on the 10-day IL on Sunday. In case you missed it, splattered across headlines the last few days, LeBron James has signed with the Philadelphia 76ers. It's a 2-year, $8 million deal that includes a player option and full 15% trade kicker. Part is just starting in Philly.
2: We have huge news. A man who is certainly on the Mount Rushmore of everybody's basketball conversation. LeBron James has made his choice.
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1: 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I'm Chris Burnett. LeBron brings his talents back to the Eastern Conference and settles in the birthplace of America as his final destination. And make no mistake about it, the Sixers, they're now LeBron's team. Just ask Freddie Coleman earlier on Freddie and Harry.
9: This has become LeBron James' team in Philadelphia. He told everybody, ain't about the money. It's not about anything else. But when you tell everybody, yeah, that's the team I want to go to, because that's the best chance for me to win a championship, that's the best route, and your name is LeBron James, I think for all intents and purposes, for at least a year or two, this has become his team in Philadelphia.
1: There's added pressure, though, for some. Maybe not for all. Some will see the pressure subside. Look no further than Joel Embiid. Evan Cohen from Unsportsmanlike joined First Take and says the big man should feel lighter on the shoulders.
10: I don't think there's ever been a point in Joel Embiid's career that he's had less pressure. You know why? You know how many games he has to play in the regular season? Zero. If he doesn't play a single game, it doesn't matter. You know how many games he has to play in the postseason? Enough for them to win 16. If that's with him or without him, it does not matter. He is an add-on piece to this great roster with great management and great coaching. The most pressure is on LeBron. He told you that by signing there.
1: So no pressure, no problem there. But what about the big picture, the Eastern Conference? PTI host Michael Wilbon and Tony Kornheiser got into it on Monday on just that topic.
11: All right, Wilbon, what is the state of the Eastern Conference with LeBron now in Philadelphia?
12: Loaded. Loaded. I mean, minutes after we talked about the West being loaded and how you got to avoid the West and you want to move out the West has two teams, Oklahoma City and San Antonio. Granted, the Lakers, worse. Minnesota, worse. Go down Denver, nothing, not even nearly as good as they were. The West has nothing after those two teams. The East has it all. In no uncertain order after New York and Philly, although that's my order, New York and Philly. Cleveland, Boston, Detroit, Atlanta, Orlando, Miami. Toronto, which got better if they ultimately get Kawhi Leonard. Charlotte, which I think is better. Indy, which could get Halliburton back, and they just went to something called Game 7 of the Finals. The East is loaded. And Tony, let me just mention this real quickly. When LeBron went to Miami, and they were going to win not 5, not 6, not 7, he went with Dwayne Wade. And ain't none of these dudes on Philly Dwayne Wade. And Chris Bosh, Hall of Famers all. They each played 76 games that first year, and they couldn't win. They won the next year, but they couldn't win the first year. LeBron was in the absolute physical prime of his career or anybody else's. They could not win that year with those three dudes playing every game. It's hard. They're not going to win this year. I don't even think they can take the Knicks this year.
11: Well, I think they're going to win this year, and I think they're going to beat the Knicks. And what makes that particularly interesting for me is that the Knicks did not want LeBron. They did not involve themselves in the sweepstakes at all. They received a call and said no. They didn't make a call. They received one and they said, no, we don't want him. So I want to see them play not four times or five times or six times. I'd like to see them play 25 times because I think that would be the best theater in the NBA. Look,
12: it would
11: LeBron
12: be.
11: Is not the physical player he was in the days you're talking about with Miami. But LeBron is a better all-around player on a team. He makes everyone better. Maxie's a great player. He will make him better. Jaylen Brown is a great player. He will make him better if Jaylen Brown's head is in the game. If he doesn't feel like, wait a second, I thought I was going to be the star, and now I'm not the star because LeBron is there. He will make Embiid a better player however many games Embiid plays. Embiid was an MVP. Can he play 60 games? I mean, that's sort of the wild card. How much can Embiid give you? He will make Edgecombe a better player because LeBron at this stage facilitates a team because he's chasing rings. He's got to be on the best team, and then if they need something from him in a particular point in the game, you think he can give it to them.
12: Tom, I agree with you
11: I mean, every word of that. And I agree with you about the depth of the Eastern Conference.
12: Yeah.
11: I'm just saying there's an urgency for LeBron now that I think makes them the favorite, and I might not have said that at another time. But
12: I agree with the urgency.
11: I think that's the right place.
12: And the nature of what you're saying about they're going to be better because of his presence. When he walks into practice gym, they better be better. But the league is hard. That's why we haven't seen any repeat champions. It's really hard in the East, which was supposed to be a pushover. You know what the two patsies are supposed to be? The Wizards and the Bulls. Not anymore. You're going to lose a game when you're Philly and you play back-to-back. You go to Chicago or Washington, you're going to lose there too. So there's no piling up wins. Can't wait for it to start. Let's just start the season tomorrow. We're done. Let's start it.
11: No.
12: Back to you.
1: All right. Any questions? The guys with a great look at what's to come in the East. We'll get our first look at LeBron and Philly in the coming weeks. In the meantime, keep it right here on ESPN Radio as we bring you the latest. This one, it's just getting started. Chris Burnett with you here on SportsCenter All Night. We're officially inside of 1 week until MLB's trade deadline, set for next Monday at 6 p.m. Eastern. The message out of Detroit has been wait and see for a while now. Detroit came into Monday on the fence as it relates to the postseason. Strategy has been simple, at least on paper. Win, be in contention, don't trade Scooble. Lose, fall out of contention, trade Scooble. Detroit entered Monday with a 32% chance to make the playoffs, according to Fangraphs. Just four games back in the wild card race, so again, right there on the fence. ESPN's Jeff Passan joined Amber and Ian with more on Detroit and Scooble.
13: You could make an argument that the Tigers have as good a chance of any team to win the American League. And that is way more a reflection on the American League than it is the Tigers themselves. But even so, at that point, I don't think you're beating a National League team. There are a lot of good teams in the National League. There aren't so many in the American League. And if Derek Scuba leaves, you get a middling draft pick for it. On the other hand, you can help out the 2027 and 28 and 29 and 30 and 31, 32, 33 Detroit Tigers by making a trade right now. And logically, it makes all the sense in the world to trade him. But that's just a hard thing to do if you're ownership and if you're Scott Harris, the Tigers general manager. When you look at the standings right now and how far back are you, it's not very much. It's a gap that is small enough that the Boston Red Sox went from the worst record in the American League to a playoff team in a matter of 2 weeks. And the Tigers asked themselves, why not us?
1: And starting pitchers, they're out there for the taking. But it really starts with this domino and what Detroit does. ESPN MLB analyst Doug Glanville made it simple. He says, trade Scooble.
14: I like the idea of trading Tarek Skubal, and yes, that sounds madness-like because he's won the Cy Young 2 years in a row. But here's the thing that gets a little lost. The Detroit Tigers have a really good rotation. They have a very good rotation. And of course, they're better with him, but at the same time, what can you get back for Tarek Skubal? Everything under the sun. You can get prospects. You can get a pitcher now who could help you. So you add the guys like Casey Mize. You got Montero in there. All of a sudden, you have a lot of pieces and then more depth because Scooble will garner a lot more pitching. You'll get some more arms. So, you know, we'll see how they play it out because these games right up until the trade deadline are going to dictate whether they're trying to win a division or not. And that's going to make a difference in their decision making. But Scooble can really give you a lot of assets back, whether you keep them or you don't.
1: And those assets could be the difference in Detroit sliding into the postseason, just a few games out of that third wild card spot at the moment. And no trade deadline discussion can be complete without discussing the evil empire. We said earlier, the Yankees have some serious gaps in their lineup right now due to injuries. And the latest with Bellinger means they need help. So what can we expect from New York heading into Monday's deadline? ESPN MLB reporter Jesse Rogers joined game night and said, expect them to be aggressive.
8: The key here is with the injuries and with sort of the desperation from the Yankees, meaning they haven't won the World Series in a long time. Brian Cashman and Aaron Boone just daily get criticized about that. I think between the injuries and that desire, they're going to be as aggressive as they can, and that means improving any area of their team. It doesn't just have to be the one area you might be weak in, because yeah, it takes two to tango, and not always do you match up with a team. But if you can strengthen a strength, you do that. If you can strengthen the depth, you do that. So I think Cashman's going to be very aggressive in how he improves the team, and it could happen anywhere. It could happen with an extra bat. It certainly can happen in the rotation. I mean, if Scooble becomes available, you never know what the Yankees will offer there. So I do think they're going to be aggressive at the deadline.
1: A lot more coming your way in the days ahead on all things trade deadline. SportsCenter All Night, ESPN Radio. We'll stick with baseball. Red Sox Athletics. A's score first in this one. Then the Red Sox load the bases in the sixth.
15: Suarez is ready. He throws. Sedan swings and skies one into left field. Back on the warning track. Back at the wall. It is off the top of the wall and gone! Grand slam, Sedan! And it is 4-1 Red Sox!
1: WEEI 93.7 FM, and that was more than enough. Red Sox hold on to win it 4-2. Astros, Angels. Astros get the win here 6-4. The Angels, it's their ninth loss this season when leading, entering the ninth inning. And Brewers, Giants, fresh off Mizorowski's gem of a start on Sunday night. Milwaukee in control in the NL Central with a 7-game lead. We picked this one up in the fourth. Giants up 2-0.
15: McCray now drives one to left field. Pretty well hit toward the gap in left center. It is gone! Up over the wall, Grant McCray. Showing off some real opposite field power. His first home run. It's 3-0 Giants.
1: KNBR and the Giants would win it 3-0. SportsCenter All Night, ESPN Radio, back inside NFL training camp. Two-time Pro Bowl D-tackle Vita Vea has spent 8 seasons with the Buccaneers, one of 2 players in Bucs history to record multiple sacks in each of his first 8 seasons with the team. He requested a trade on Monday out of Tampa, and Ben Solak on SportsCenter with the latest on one of the top nose tackles in the league.
16: This is not surprising. Vea's been playing on a big contract here for multiple years with those big base salaries. We see most NFL teams restructure those salaries for void years, right? The Bucs haven't done that with Vea, which indicates that they want the flexibility to potentially not extend him and let him hit free agency. So $17 million in base salary sitting on this last year of his deal. Now, if I were Vita Vea and I was one of the 2 best nose tackles in football, and the other guy, Dexter Lawrence, got traded for the 10th overall pick like 3 months ago, I also would be saying, hey now, I think I'm pretty valuable here in the league. There's only 2 guys who are significant pass rush threats from the nose tackle. It's Lawrence and it's Vea. The issue for Vea is he's 3 years older. He is 31 years old. Lawrence was 28, already kind of pushing his prime. Vea is certainly past his. And so I texted an executive right when this news broke, and I said, if you were building a trade package for Vea, what would you do? He said, I don't know, like a second and a fifth, but it's going to be hard because that Lawrence package really sets the floor for Vea's trade value.
1: And we've got yet another domino now on the board in the league, and so much left to figure out just to get some guys into training camp. It's all about football now. As soon as the business side gets figured out, and we're in the window where, hey, there's news every day. And according to ESPN's Adam Schefter, do not expect anything to change anytime soon. Schefter joined the Pat McAfee Show on Monday with more.
17: Let's just see if there's anything else that does happen, because sometimes when these teams come in, storylines that we didn't know surface, players sometimes don't show up. I still think there's obviously a lot of unresolved contractual issues. There are still going to be big deals that get done this summer. Jahmyr Gibbs, Bijan Robinson, I would think. Both those deals at some point here should get done. There are deals for the 2 cornerbacks, Devin Witherspoon in Seattle, Christian Gonzalez in New England. Those deals, I think, at some point probably have to get done. Baker Mayfield, Vita Vea in Tampa. Like, there's always a push on contracts, too. So, like, it just... there's a certain rhythm. Things happen, players retire, contracts get resolved. To me, once these teams are back in camp, which as of this time tomorrow, everyone will be, these are the kinds of things that surface every day.
1: And Shefty giving you several names and positions there to keep an eye on. We'll make the quick trip west to Kansas City just over 7 months after suffering a torn ACL and LCL against the Chargers in December, a loss that eliminated Kansas City from the playoffs. Pat Mahomes has been fully cleared to participate in Kansas City's training camp. ESPN's Jeff Darlington joined SportsCenter on Monday to share what this means to the organization.
18: Well, it is fascinating because always, whenever you deal with a player who's recovering from an ACL tear, an Achilles tear, as you mentioned with Daniel Jones, generally you always just hear optimism and assume that at some point you're going to get the reality. With Patrick Mahomes, the optimism has always met the reality. Earlier this offseason, I would talk to his teammates. Travis Kelce seemed like he was optimistic that Mahomes was on track. Mahomes himself was constantly saying that he felt like he was going to be there. And here we are, training camp, fully cleared to participate in activities. Andy Reid saying that this is not like a limited situation where he'll just be in individual drills. No, team drills as well. The one thing I would also point out, though, Mahomes is trying to put aside the injury recovery itself, which is fascinating in itself, and saying, I was not good enough at quarterback before I got hurt. I need to be better. I need to be across the board better, not just healthier.
1: Well, needless to say, it means a lot. QB1 back under center with the ones. And all eyes will be glued to see when the superstar, in fact, returns to the field. Kansas City opens the preseason on August 15th at home against the Rams. Growing tension in the W, that and more when SportsCenter All Night continues. 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
6: 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Y'all are complaining about the fact that he disparaged the WNBA this weekend. 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
5: 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I like that caller.
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1: 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Tension in the W? Questions about the future? Might be. WNBA Commissioner Kathy Engelbert speaking during All-Star Weekend avoided directly answering whether she expects to be in her job at the start of the 27 season. The comments gave way to a host of input from several around the league. And ESPN WNBA reporter Alexa Philippou says the sense around the league right now isn't great and thinks it might be time for a change. Philippou on NBA Today.
2: Those sources told me that there's a general level of doubt that she is the right leader for this league moving forward and what the stakeholders need right now in this moment. And the people that I spoke to, several of them were high-level team executives, and they told me that they actually believe this will likely be her final season as WNBA commissioner. And as Caitlin Clark alluded to in her comments from All-Star Weekend, it's really undisputed the amount of business growth that Kathy Engelbert has helped usher into this league in this moment since her tenure began in 2019. But as one executive put it to me, her Achilles heel might actually be that lack of relationship equity. And it's not just from the player side, which we heard first really with Nafisa Collier, her comments from the fall, but it really extends all the way down from that ownership, upper level management level down to the players.
1: And Philippou and her sources aren't the only ones thinking there could be a new sheriff in town soon. Engelbert has consistently deflected questions about her future. Her boss, NBA Commissioner Adam Silver, says, well, conversations are ongoing about what the future looks like. Chris Burnett with you here on ESPN Radio. We'll take a moment now and listen in to tonight's top sound.
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0: 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Five.
1: The Rangers tied a season high with four homers against the Mariners, and Jock Peterson accounted for half of them on 105.3 The Fan.
4: Here, Peterson lights into one down the right field line. This ball coming down and over the wall. Peterson with a skyscraper indoors, and it makes its way over the right field wall. Two at-bats, two home runs. This one a three-run shot. It's 4-1 Texas.
0: Number four.
1: To Chicago we go, where the Yankees might be missing their stars, but the bats were still alive on the YES Network.
5: Driven deep to left field. Going back, Antonacci on the track, looking up. See ya! A home run for Sanchez. A three-run shot. And the Yankees take a 9-4 lead.
0: Number three.
1: The Red Sox only needed one swing of the bat to secure their win over the A's on WEEI 93.7 FM.
6: Suarez is ready. He throws Sedan. Swings and skies one into left field. Back on the warning track. Back at the wall. It is off the top of the wall and gone! Grand slam Sedan! And it is 4-1 Red Sox!
0: Number two.
1: The Pirates and the Diamondbacks were deadlocked at two in the bottom of the 10th. Then Brandon Lyle steps to the plate. 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
7: Clark's pitch. Line drive. Off the glove of the first baseman Vargas. Walk it off. Raise the Jolly Roger. Pirates win it in 10. And they are tied with the Diamondbacks for the third wild card spot in the National League.
0: Number one.
1: And we finish in Miami, where the Marlins had lost a franchise record 12 in a row, but that finally came to an end on 104.3 WQAM.
8: 1-2. Conine with a line shot.
5: In the right for a base hit. Bird comes in to score, and this skin is snapped. Bird with a two-run single to tie it, and Brenton Conine with a looper right over the jumping glove of the second baseman, Bryson Stott.
1: Marlins are the first team with a walk-off win to snap a 12-plus game losing streak since the 06 Pirates. SportsCenter All Night, ESPN Radio. The new big man and the big house, Michigan head coach Kyle Whittingham, spoke again on Monday and gave a peek behind the curtain at some things to come.
9: There is a lot going on in college football, and there's more to come. I can tell you that. It's not settled in by any means. But that is a factor, and you're right. There's a lot more consistency, stability, you know, whatever the word you want to use to, you know, at the NBA level or the NFL level. But you know, I love coaching. I love working with college athletes. Mm-hmm. And to me, you know, you got to be able to change with the time.
1: And Michigan at the podium on Thursday. America's pastime in Chi-Town. That and more when SportsCenter All Night continues. It's ESPN Radio.
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7: Coming up on SportsCenter All Night. The Yankees take on the White Sox as the injuries keep piling up.
8: Now obviously, we've had some tough injuries to some really important people, but again, that is part of it. And you know, as I said, the season waits for no one. So
7: we continue to hear all the reaction to LeBron heading to Philly.
9: It truly is out of this world that LeBron James would join Philadelphia 76ers. He would say, I don't care about money. I don't care about family. I'm not even sure how much the city of Philadelphia mattered that much.
7: NFL training camps are officially underway.
10: He's not worried. He said, we will get going. And he also added, he's about 90% there in terms of learning the playbook. It's a new playbook for him.
7: Plus, we've got all the action from around the majors.
11: And there's a swing and a drive, well hit left center field. Rayleigh moving back. He's on the track. He's at the wall. That ball is history. It's in the Mariners bullpen. Jock Peterson, a leadoff home run.
9: What about three? Why not four? Why not five? Why not six? Why not 12?
12: They tried that in Miami. It didn't work.
9: I love Charles. He's such a value add to the sport. I hate that it's like, let's get our fingers out and let's start counting. One, two, nope, three's no good. Four is good, not good enough. Five, what about seven? What about nine? What about 16?
7: From the worldwide headquarters of ESPN, this is SportsCenter All Night on ESPN Radio and on the ESPN app. Here's Chris Burnett.
13: 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Marlins trying to not drop 13 straight. All the buzz from NFL training camp, LeBron's latest and final decision, and maybe tension in the W. More on that in a bit. Let's take you right to Chicago. Yankees on the south side in Chi-Town for a four-game weekday series. New York has won five straight series against the White Sox, hoping the offense shows some life without three big bats in the lineup. Aaron Judge, Giancarlo Stanton, and now Cody Bellinger all out of the lineup. The Bellinger update on Monday, he'll miss the next 4 to 6 weeks with a left hamstring strain, officially on the IL. Yankee skipper Aaron Boone spoke with the media before the game on the rash of injuries to his stars

0: and his bats.
1: Obviously, we've had some tough injuries to some really important people, but again, that is part of it. And you know, as I said, the season waits for no one. So, you know, we have to. It creates an opportunity, legitimately does, for one or more people, you know, to go plug that hole, to develop, to grow. And we feel very much that we have capable people out there of capable guys that are capable of going out there and performing at a high level. So, you know, we got to weather that storm and confident we can do that.
0: Capable guys? Yes. The same level of production? No. New York staying above water, though. 6-4 in their last 10 with the trade deadline looming in now less than a week. ESPN MLB analyst Doug Glanville weighed in on SportsCenter on what the Yankees should do before time's up.
2: I mean, the urgency meter just went up. I mean, the thing about Cody Bellinger is a great athlete. And he also holds down left field at Yankee Stadium. And really what that means is it's basically a center field position because of the ground you need to cover there. So you lose almost like two players in some respects with Cody Bellinger. And with Grisham, they can try to move him over, they can try to move him, but they're not going to be able to replace that versatility. So it puts more pressure on, we need another bat, and we need someone to defend, you know, late in the game if necessary. So I see them trying to get another bat because of this injury. And, you know, with Aaron Judge being out, mm-hmm. that right-handed bat would come in handy.
0: So Glanville thinks the need is a bat. Big praise for Bellinger there, but a serious hole to fill. Boone tempered expectations a bit with strategy as the deadline approaches.
1: No, you know, I get the sense that they have been working on this in different ways, shape, and form for the last several weeks, getting ready for, you know, trade deadline stuff, and I expect them to try and do all they can to improve our team, but again, you never know how that's going to shake out, and, you know, we'll see. I mean, again, you got still teams out there defining who they are and what they're even going to do in come a week from now or whenever it is, so no. I mean, I think they're eager to improve our club if they can, but all things got to line up too.
0: So get a bat, don't get a bat, we don't know. What we do know is the White Sox are fighting to stay at the top of the AL Central, and both teams would find the offense in this one. White Sox scored 3 in the opening frame. New York got 4 back a few innings later, and we enter the top of the 7th, knotted at 4 runs apiece.
3: There's a base hit to right center field. Rosario scores, cutting the ball off is Montgomery. So Rice stays at first with a big RBI single, and the Yankees lead 5-4.
0: That from Yes Network. That's Rice's 27th multi-hit game this season. Took him 138 games last year just to reach 29. But it'd be the 8th inning where the wheels started to come off for the White Sox. New York's Ali Sanchez at the dish.
3: Driven deep to left field. Going back, Antonacci on the track, looking up. See ya! A home run for Sanchez. A 3-run shot. And the Yankees take a 9-4 lead.
0: That 3-run homer gave Sanchez a career-high 3 RBI and his first career home run. Sox get one back in the bottom of the 9th, but this one belonged to New York. Yankees win it 9-5. For Max Fried, just 3 innings pitched, tied for his shortest start this season. More to come on the Yankees and the looming trade deadline. Phillies Marlins. Somebody here needs to collect some dubs to try to make up ground on the Braves in the NL East. Marlins, historically bad of late. Come in having lost 12 straight, a franchise record. Have been outscored 59-30 during the streak. The Phillies broke up a 4-game skid of their own on Sunday, defeated the Yankees at home. Zach Wheeler on the bump for Philly, and the Phillies, they came to play. Bryce Harper at the plate, top of the 1st.
4: 1-1. Harper swings and drills it. Deep center field. Going back, Marcy, to the track. Look it up, and it's gone. Into the batter's eye in dead center field. Bryce Harper with a laser of a home run, a 2-run shot. It's his 22nd of the year, and the Phillies lead 2-0.
0: 94 WIP. Harper now the 5th player with 40-plus career home runs against the Marlins. Both teams move 2 across, and we're tied at 2 early. Miami plated 3 more in the 3rd, and then Philly saw it and raised it, plated 4 in the 6th. So we get to the bottom of the 9th. Phillies lead 7-5. Marlins on the verge of 13 straight losses.
5: 3-2. That one a hard hit ground ball. Off the gun and through. It's so tight. Second, and Aaron Hernandez, he comes through.
0: 104.3 WQAM. So here we are, tied with more outs to go. Miami sees the light at the end of the tunnel. A win. It's so close. Marlins needing just a base hit. Couple of batters later.
4: 1-2. Toni with a line shot. In the right for a base hit. Burke comes in to score. And this skid is snapped. Burke with a two-run single to tie it. And Griffin Toni with a looper right over the jumping glove of the second baseman, Bryson Stott. The franchise record 12-game losing streak is no more.
0: And there you have it. Miami gets the win 8-7. Finally. And does it in walk-off fashion. First team with a walk-off win to snap a 12-plus game losing streak since the 2006 Pirates. Marlins skipper Clayton McCullough on the streak that is no more.
6: Everybody feels good. We know it's no lie. You know, everyone in the building's been grinding hard now for a couple of weeks and, you know, frustrated with things, but certainly it feels great one to, you know, to get a win. And I think in the fashion that we did, it'd be hard to ever question this group's toughness and willingness to compete in, you know, situation where it had been easy to, or we were out in front, but to have the game flip like it did. And, you know, then you're facing one of the elite closers in baseball in the ninth, and we put together great at bats. So it just, again, speaks to the group of guys we have in that clubhouse that they just don't ever stop, you know, playing until it's over.
0: And for the Phillies, their first loss this season when entering the ninth inning with a lead, were 49-0 entering Monday. Game two of this series, Tuesday night, first pitch, 6:40 p.m. Eastern. To the city that never sleeps, Braves, Mets, and Queens, tale of two seasons for these two clubs. Mets nowhere to look but up to see the Braves in the NL East race. Atlanta, first in the division, and up 18.5 games on the Mets. Ronald Acuna activated from the IL before the game and back in the leadoff spot. First time since June 9th after a left hamstring strain. Braves much better this season when he's in the lineup. And timing couldn't be better. A week before the trade deadline, when teams are hoping to beef up their rosters, and Atlanta does with one of its own. ESPN's Buster Olney joins SportsCenter to share more on Acuna's return.
7: This is a time of year with a trade deadline a week away when all these contenders are looking to augment their lineup, and the Braves do it with the re-addition, so to speak, of Ronald Acuna Jr., who you mentioned has not played since June 9th. He is a high-impact player who presumably is going to go right at the top of the lineup or near the top of the lineup. Look, he won an MVP in 2023, and in the last 11 games before he suffered his second hamstring injury this year, had an OPS of 1195. Power, speed, defense, experience. Braves are getting a great player back.
0: Acuna back to his old self and at the plate to lead off the game.
4: 3-2 pitch. He swings and hits it in the air to center field and down for a base hit. Got a sinker there and Ronald out at first base. Boy, that's a good-looking sight. Ronald leading it off, climbing into the box, and then lacing a single up the middle. Welcome back, Ronald Acuna. He's at first base for Drake Baldwin.
0: 680, the fan. The Mets took the opportunity later to keep the home run party going in the sixth.
8: 2-1 pitch, swinging a high fly ball to deep left field. Dubon bat backing up. There it goes. Home run into the second deck for Marcus Semien. He is homered for the second straight game. Taylor scores in front of him. The Mets are leading by a score of 5-3.
0: 880 ESPN New York. So we move to the eighth. Mets now up 11-3. And who else at the plate for New York?
8: 2-0 on the way. Swing and a drive deep to left field. Forget it. Three-run home run for Francisco Lindor. His second home run of the game. He has driven in six. And the Mets have taken a 14-3 lead.
0: Lindor, the fifth player in Mets history with two home runs and a triple in a game. A five-run eighth, and the Mets maul the Braves 14-3 on 19 hits. The 11-run victory tied for their second largest in a home game against the Braves in this all-time series. The Braves pitching staff on the struggle bus. ESPN's Doug Glanville thinks the Braves need to be buyers with the trade deadline approaching in a week and maybe shopping for a certain pitcher.
2: Tarek Skubal would be wonderful for them. I mean, look, every team wants him, but, you know, they're positioned so well. Because I really think their offense is fine. I mean, there some guys like Austin Riley struggling a little bit. But you're getting Ronald Acuna Jr. back, who is an MVP. And Skubal is that frontline ace. You have Chris Sale. Now, all of a sudden, you just have this 1-2 punch that is extremely potent. And if you can get Skubal, which everybody wants, then all of a sudden it changes the entire game. Because you look at what that does in a series. You talk about getting to that next round. Well, now it looks a little bit differently because now you have 1-2 guys that can just absolutely win the game on their own.
0: So Braves-Mets back at it on Tuesday night. SportsCenter all night, ESPN Radio.
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11: I think this right here puts the Philadelphia 76ers right there with the New York Knicks as the favorites in the Eastern Conference.
0: It's been 3 days since the news broke around the world that King James is headed to the city of brotherly love. Don't expect the reaction to slow anytime soon. In fact, it's really just beginning. Now that we know what to expect, what can we expect? LeBron's known to use his talents across a number of positions on the floor, but in Philly, how about the one running point guard? ESPN's Shams Charania says, don't be surprised.
12: The Sixers, I'm told, are expecting LeBron James to play a good amount of time and period of time at the point guard position on offense, initiating the game, the offense for Nick Nurse. Tyrese Maxey last season played a lot on the ball at point guard, and we know his prowess off the ball as a scorer. Think of a better player that can set the table for Tyrese Maxey, Jaylen Brown, Joel Embiid, Vijay Edgecombe. There's all these players that can score, that can get the ball from LeBron James. And the one season LeBron spent at point guard in the NBA in his 23 seasons, the 2019-2020 season, Shanae, he led the league in assists. The Lakers won the championship that year.
13: Yep.
12: And we never saw point LeBron again until potentially
14: amber.
12: This season. But the buzzword around the Sixers right now is sacrifice. Mm. And they're going to have a couple team mini camps in August that'll give the Sixers and LeBron James an opportunity to spend time with each other, to galvanize, to get that chemistry right.
0: So LeBron running point, it's a possibility. Just the idea of LeBron in a Sixers jersey still has some people, well, surprised. Many say it's unprecedented. ESPN's Brian Windhorst on First Take.
15: It truly is out of this world that LeBron James would join the Philadelphia 76ers. He would say, I don't care about money. I don't care about family. I'm not even sure how much the city of Philadelphia mattered that much because I think he's going to live a big chunk of the season in New York. This is a wild set of circumstances, and this is why, you know, the league is trying to come to grapple with it. And I know what fans feel and that we are sort of a voice of those fans now saying, well, can they win? Like, yeah, of course. Look at this talent. Sure, they can win, but it's so outrageous. It's so, and I say this not being critical. It's a ridiculous situation. It's a historic one-off.
0: LeBron, Philadelphia. More from this story later in the show. SportsCenter all night, ESPN Radio. Time for some football. NFL training camps buzzing with excitement from coast to coast for the start of a new season. Tell you who else is buzzing with excitement. The Rams. Can they do it? Can they get Aaron Donald to return for 26? Rich Eisen thinks the decision is made and had this to say on Monday on his show.
16: Under what circumstances does Aaron Donald go through a process and he comes through it, Sam?
17: Yeah, exactly.
16: You know what I mean? Like, I'm not feeling it. I'm not feeling it. How does he go through a process that showing up to the facility, the only mental part of it is I'm here, I'm envisioning what it's going to be like week 15 after a training camp. Mm-hmm. Do I want to put myself through all of that?
17: Exactly.
16: That's why I stopped playing. Part of me just thinks going through the process and just deciding I'm going to go through a process means he's already decided.
0: Certainly makes sense. I know I was convinced when video leaked to him on the practice field in L.A. putting in work. Those weren't scenes of someone thinking they may not play this season. And talk about a potential lift for the Rams, already the favorite to win the Super Bowl, according to DraftKings Sportsbook. Back to the ballpark. That's next. SportsCenter All Night continues. It's ESPN Radio.
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1: 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Chris Burnett with you here on Sports Center All Night. We take you back to the Diamond. Cubs Cardinals in the NL Central. Cardinals on the struggle bus a bit lately, just 3-7 since the All-Star break. Cubs in the driver's seat for the NL wild card. Cards, work to do there. We move all the way to the ninth. Cubs leading 5-3.
2: Hit in the air to deep left field. Going back is Nootbaar. This ball is gone. Nico Horner with his fourth hit of the game. A long home run to left. Every once in a while, he's a strong kid. And he knocks it over the left field fence for a two-run homer, and the Cubs have some breathing room. It is now 7-3.
1: Cubs Radio Network for Horner, his second career four-hit, four RBI game, the first Cub this season to do it. Nothing doing for the Cards in the bottom half, and the Cubs win it 7-3. Mariners, Rangers, AL West rivals going at it in the Lone Star State. Mariners with a chance to split this wraparound four-game set. Two tough losses on Friday, Saturday to open the series. Texas trying to stay in front of Seattle in the division, currently sitting in position A by 2.5 games. And leave it to Texas to waste no time getting started here. Jacques Peterson at the plate in the first.
3: Kirby rocks and comes home, and there's a swing and a drive, well hit left center field. Rayleigh moving back, he's on the track, he's at the wall, that ball is history. It's in the Mariners' bullpen. Jacques Peterson, a leadoff home run. And it's 1-0 Texas in the first.
4: He's made this a fairly regular occurrence now.
1: 105-3, the fan. Fast forward, just one inning, same score, same guy at the plate.
4: Here, Peterson lights into one down the right field line. This ball coming down and over the wall. Peterson with a skyscraper indoors, and it makes its way over the right field wall. Two at-bats, two home runs. This one a three-run shot. It's 4-1 Texas.
1: And that's his second multi-homer game this season and a season-high four RBI. Seattle tried to rally in the ninth but came up short, and the Rangers win it 7-3. Diamondbacks, Pirates, neither team in the hunt right now for their respective division, but both right in the thick of it for the wild card. Collecting some wins is the priority. This one finished 9 innings tied at 2, so we head to extras and pick it up in the 10th.
5: 2-2 count on Lau. One out. Clark's pitch. Line drive. Off the glove of the first baseman Vargas. Walk it off. Raise the Jolly Roger. Pirates win it in 10, and they are tied with the Diamondbacks for the third wild card spot in the National League.
1: 93-7 the fan. That is only Pittsburgh's third walk-off win of 2026. That's tied for the second fewest in the National League. Again, the Pirates here winners 3-2 over the Diamondbacks. Blue Jays Nationals Max Scherzer on the hill. First appearance since being placed on the IL in June with back spasms, and just his fourth career start at Nationals Park as a visitor. And the Jays need this one. Just 3-7 since the break, tied with the Guardians for worst record in the American League. The Nationals struck first, but Toronto went up 2-1 in the third, and we pick it up in the fourth.
6: 3-1. Straw hits a line drive, sinking in right center and down for a base hit. Coming around third base, Okamoto scores. First to third goes Urias. RBI single Miles Straw. It's 3-1 Blue Jays, and Straw has a two-hit night.
1: Sportsnet 590 the fan. Pitchers duel from that point on, but Toronto gets a much-needed win here, 3-2. Sports Center All Night, ESPN Radio. Breaking news out of Chapel Hill, North Carolina on Monday. UNC football general manager and Bill Belichick right-hand man Michael Lombardi has been placed on paid administrative leave by the university. Lombardi's leave is effective immediately, and UNC did not disclose any other details. So we turn to our Pete Thamel for the latest. Thamel on Sports Center.
7: North Carolina surprised the football world today by announcing Mike Lombardi's paid administrative leave this morning. Sources told me recently that this stems from a human resources complaint filed by a former member of North Carolina's front office. And that led to Mike Lombardi being placed by the university, not by Bill Belichick, by the university on administrative leave. Lombardi makes $1.5 million in his job as general manager. He's believed to be amongst schools that have reported reported, the highest paid general manager in all of college football. This obviously leaves UNC at a crossroads. He's their top personnel guy. He's a longtime Bill Belichick acolyte. And Mike Lombardi's status is clearly uncertain going forward as the university investigates.
1: Well, that's not good. Not for UNC, not for Lombardi, and not for Belichick. Begs the question, what's the impact here on Belichick's legacy at the university? The Tar Heels are on the verge of opening camp, and they will do so without their general manager. More on King James heading east. That's next. SportsCenter All Night continues. This is ESPN Radio.
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1: The Miami Marlins used a three-run ninth inning to complete the comeback and defeat the Philadelphia Phillies 8-7 to snap the franchise record 12-game losing streak. New York Yankees outfielder Cody Bellinger is expected to miss 4 to 6 weeks after an MRI revealed a grade 2 left hamstring strain on Monday. Bellinger was placed on the 10-day IL on Sunday. In case you missed it, splattered across headlines the last few days, LeBron James has signed with the Philadelphia 76ers. It's a 2-year, $8 million deal that includes a player option and full 15% trade kicker. Part is just starting in Philly.
2: We have huge news. A man who is certainly on the Mount Rushmore of everybody's basketball conversation. LeBron James has made his choice.
3: The Philadelphia 76ers for a historic 24th season.
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1: 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I'm Chris Burnett. LeBron brings his talents back to the Eastern Conference and settles in the birthplace of America as his final destination. And make no mistake about it, the Sixers, they're now LeBron's team. Just ask Freddie Coleman earlier on Freddie and Harry.
9: This has become LeBron James' team in Philadelphia. He told everybody, ain't about the money. It's not about anything else. But when you tell everybody, yeah, that's the team I want to go to, because that's the best chance for me to win a championship, that's the best route, and your name is LeBron James, I think for all intents and purposes, for at least a year or two, this has become his team in Philadelphia.
1: There's added pressure, though, for some. Maybe not for all. Some will see the pressure subside. Look no further than Joel Embiid. Evan Cohen from Unsportsmanlike joined First Take and says the big man should feel lighter on the shoulders.
10: I don't think there's ever been a point in Joel Embiid's career that he's had less pressure. You know why? You know how many games he has to play in the regular season? Zero. If he doesn't play a single game, it doesn't matter. You know how many games he has to play in the postseason? Enough for them to win 16. If that's with him or without him, it does not matter. He is an add-on piece to this great roster with great management and great coaching. The most pressure is on LeBron. He told you that by signing there.
1: So no pressure, no problem there. But what about the big picture, the Eastern Conference? PTI hosts Michael Wilbon and Tony Kornheiser got into it on Monday on just that topic.
11: All right, Wilbon, what is the state of the Eastern Conference with LeBron now in Philadelphia?
12: Loaded. Loaded. I mean, minutes after we talked about the West being loaded and how you got to avoid the West and you want to move out the West, the West has two teams, Oklahoma City and San Antonio. Granted, the Lakers, worse. Minnesota, worse. Go down Denver, nothing. Not even nearly as good as they were. The West has nothing after those two teams. The East has it all. In no uncertain order after New York and Philly, although that's my order, New York and Philly. Cleveland, Boston, Detroit, Atlanta, Orlando, Miami. Toronto, which got better if they ultimately get Kawhi Leonard. Charlotte, which I think is better. Indy, which could get Halliburton back, and they just went to something called Game 7 of the finals. The East is loaded. And Tony, let me just mention this real quickly. When LeBron went to Miami, and they were going to win not 5, not 6, not 7, he went with Dwayne Wade. And ain't none of these dudes on Philly Dwayne Wade. And Chris Bosh, Hall of Famers all. They each played 76 games that first year, and they couldn't win. They won the next year, but they couldn't win the first year. LeBron was in the absolute physical prime of his career or anybody else's. They could not win that year with those three dudes playing every game. It's hard. They're not going to win this year. I don't even think they can take the Knicks this year.
11: Well, I think they're going to win this year, and I think they're going to beat the Knicks. And what makes that particularly interesting for me is that the Knicks did not want LeBron. They did not involve themselves in the sweepstakes at all. They received a call and said no. They didn't make a call. They received one and they said, no, we don't want him. So I want to see them play not four times or five times or six times. I'd like to see them play 25 times because I think that would be the best theater in the NBA. Look,
12: it would
11: LeBron
12: be.
11: Is not the physical player he was in the days you're talking about with Miami. But LeBron is a better all-around player on a team. He makes everyone better. Maxie's a great player. He will make him better. Jaylen Brown is a great player. He will make him better if Jaylen Brown's head is in the game. If he doesn't feel like, wait a second, I thought I was going to be the star, and now I'm not the star because LeBron is there. He will make Embiid a better player however many games Embiid plays. Embiid was an MVP. Can he play 60 games? I mean, that's sort of the wild card. How much can Embiid give you? He will make Edgecombe a better player because LeBron at this stage facilitates a team because he's chasing rings. He's got to be on the best team, and then if they need something from him in a particular point in the game, you think he can give it to them.
12: Tom, I agree with you
11: I mean, every word of that. I agree with you about the depth of the Eastern Conference.
12: Yeah.
11: I'm just saying there's an urgency for LeBron now that I think makes them the favorite, and I might not have said that at another time. But
12: I agree with the urgency.
11: I think that's the right place.
12: And the nature of what you're saying about they're going to be better because of his presence. When he walks into practice gym, they better be better. But the league is hard. That's why we haven't seen any repeat champions. It's really hard in the East, which was supposed to be a pushover. You know what the two patsies are supposed to be? The Wizards and the Bulls. Not anymore. You're going to lose a game when you're Philly and you play back-to-back. You go to Chicago or Washington, you're going to lose there too. So there's no piling up wins. Can't wait for it to start. Let's just start the season tomorrow. We're done. Let's start it.
11: No.
12: Back to you.
1: All right. Any questions? The guys with a great look at what's to come in the East. We'll get our first look at LeBron and Philly in the coming weeks. In the meantime, keep it right here on ESPN Radio as we bring you the latest. This one, it's just getting started. Chris Burnett with you here on SportsCenter All Night. We're officially inside of 1 week until MLB's trade deadline, set for next Monday at 6 p.m. Eastern. The message out of Detroit has been wait and see for a while now. Detroit came into Monday on the fence as it relates to the postseason. Strategy has been simple, at least on paper. Win, be in contention, don't trade Scooble. Lose, fall out of contention, trade Scooble. Detroit entered Monday with a 32% chance to make the playoffs, according to Fangraphs. Just four games back in the wild card race, so again, right there on the fence. ESPN's Jeff Passan joined Amber and Ian with more on Detroit and Scooble.
13: You could make an argument that the Tigers have as good a chance as any team to win the American League. And that is way more a reflection on the American League than it is the Tigers themselves. But even so, at that point, I don't think you're beating the National League team. There are a lot of good teams in the National League. There aren't so many in the American League. And if Derek Scuba leaves, you get a middling draft pick for it. On the other hand, you can help out the 2027 and 28 and 29 and 30 and 31, 32, 33 Detroit Tigers by making a trade right now. And logically, it makes all the sense in the world to trade him. But that's just a hard thing to do if you're ownership and if you're Scott Harris, the Tigers general manager. When you look at the standings right now and how far back are you, it's not very much. It's a gap that is small enough that the Boston Red Sox went from the worst record in the American League to a playoff team in a matter of 2 weeks. And the Tigers asked themselves, why not us?
1: And starting pitchers, they're out there for the taking. But it really starts with this domino and what Detroit does. ESPN MLB analyst Doug Glanville made it simple. He says, trade Scooble.
14: I like the idea of trading Tarek Skubal, and yes, that sounds madness-like because he's won the Cy Young 2 years in a row. But here's the thing that gets a little lost. The Detroit Tigers have a really good rotation. They have a very good rotation. And of course, they're better with him, but at the same time, what can you get back for Tarek Skubal? Everything under the sun. You can get prospects. You can get a pitcher now who could help you. So you add the guys like Casey Mize. You got Montero in there. All of a sudden, you have a lot of pieces and then more depth because Scooble will garner a lot more pitching. You'll get some more arms. So, you know, we'll see how they play it out because these games right up until the trade deadline are going to dictate whether they're trying to win a division or not. And that's going to make a difference in their decision making. But Scooble can really give you a lot of assets back, whether you keep them or you don't.
1: And those assets could be the difference in Detroit sliding into the postseason, just a few games out of that third wild card spot at the moment. And no trade deadline discussion can be complete without discussing the evil empire. We said earlier, the Yankees have some serious gaps in their lineup right now due to injuries. And the latest with Bellinger means they need help. So what can we expect from New York heading into Monday's deadline? ESPN MLB reporter Jesse Rogers joined game night and said, expect them to be aggressive.
8: The key here is with the injuries and with sort of the desperation from the Yankees, meaning they haven't won the World Series in a long time. Brian Cashman and Aaron Boone just daily get criticized about that. I think between the injuries and that desire, they're going to be as aggressive as they can, and that means improving any area of their team. It doesn't just have to be the one area you might be weak in, because yeah, it takes two to tango, and not always do you match up with a team. But if you can strengthen a strength, you do that. If you can strengthen the depth, you do that. So I think Cashman's going to be very aggressive in how he improves the team, and it could happen anywhere. It could happen with an extra bat. It certainly can happen in the rotation. I mean, if Skubal becomes available, you never know what the Yankees will offer there. So I do think they're going to be aggressive at the deadline.
1: A lot more coming your way in the days ahead on all things trade deadline. SportsCenter All Night, ESPN Radio. We'll stick with baseball. Red Sox Athletics. A's score first in this one. Then the Red Sox load the bases in the sixth.
15: Suarez is ready. He throws. Sedan swings and skies one into left field. Back on the warning track. Back at the wall. It is off the top of the wall and gone! Grand slam, Sedan! It is 4-1 Red Sox!
1: WEEI 93.7 FM, and that was more than enough. Red Sox hold on to win it 4-2. Astros, Angels. Astros get the win here 6-4. The Angels, it's their ninth loss this season when leading, entering the ninth inning. And Brewers, Giants, fresh off Mizorowski's gem of a start on Sunday night. Milwaukee in control in the NL Central with a 7-game lead. We picked this one up in the fourth. Giants up 2-0.
15: McCray now drives one to left field. Pretty well hit toward the gap in left center. It is gone! Up over the wall, Grant McCray. Showing off some real opposite field power. His first home run. It's 3-0 Giants.
1: KNBR and the Giants would win it 3-0. SportsCenter All Night, ESPN Radio, back inside NFL training camp. Two-time Pro Bowl D-tackle Vita Vea has spent 8 seasons with the Buccaneers, one of 2 players in Bucs history to record multiple sacks in each of his first 8 seasons with the team. He requested a trade on Monday out of Tampa. And Ben Solak on SportsCenter with the latest on one of the top nose tackles in the league.
16: This is not surprising. Vea's been playing on a big contract here for multiple years with those big base salaries. We see most NFL teams restructure those salaries for void years, right? The Bucs haven't done that with Vea, which indicates that they want the flexibility to potentially not extend him and let him hit free agency. So $17 million in base salary sitting on this last year of his deal. Now, if I were Vita Vea and I was one of the 2 best nose tackles in football and the other guy, Dexter Lawrence, got traded for the 10th overall pick like 3 months ago, I also would be saying, hey now, I think I'm pretty valuable here in the league. There's only 2 guys who are significant pass rush threats from the nose tackle. It's Lawrence and it's Vea. The issue for Vea is he's 3 years older. He is 31 years old. Lawrence was 28, already kind of pushing his prime. Vea is certainly past his. And so I texted an executive right when this news broke. And I said, if you were building a trade package for Vea, what would you do? He said, I don't know, like a second and a fifth, but it's going to be hard because that Lawrence package really sets the floor for Vea's trade value.
1: And we've got yet another domino now on the board in the league. And so much left to figure out just to get some guys into training camp. It's all about football now. As soon as the business side gets figured out, and we're in the window where, hey, there's news every day. And according to ESPN's Adam Schefter, do not expect anything to change anytime soon. Schefter joined the Pat McAfee Show on Monday with more.
17: Let's just see if there's anything else that does happen, because sometimes when these teams come in, storylines that we didn't know surface, players sometimes don't show up. I still think there's obviously a lot of unresolved contractual issues. There are still going to be big deals that get done this summer. Jahmyr Gibbs, Bijan Robinson, I would think. Both those deals at some point here should get done. There are deals for the 2 cornerbacks, Devin Witherspoon in Seattle, Christian Gonzalez in New England. Those deals, I think, at some point probably have to get done. Baker Mayfield, Vita Vea in Tampa. Like, there's always a push on contracts, too. So, like, it just... there's a certain rhythm. Things happen, players retire, contracts get resolved. To me, once these teams are back in camp, which as of this time tomorrow, everyone will be, these are the kinds of things that surface every day.
1: And Shefty giving you several names and positions there to keep an eye on. We'll make the quick trip west to Kansas City just over 7 months after suffering a torn ACL and LCL against the Chargers in December, a loss that eliminated Kansas City from the playoffs. Pat Mahomes has been fully cleared to participate in Kansas City's training camp. ESPN's Jeff Darlington joined SportsCenter on Monday to share what this means to the organization.
18: Well, it is fascinating because always, whenever you deal with a player who's recovering from an ACL tear, an Achilles tear, as you mentioned with Daniel Jones, generally you always just hear optimism and assume that at some point you're going to get the reality. With Patrick Mahomes, the optimism has always met the reality. Earlier this offseason, I would talk to his teammates. Travis Kelce seemed like he was optimistic that Mahomes was on track. Mahomes himself was constantly saying that he felt like he was going to be there. And here we are, training camp, fully cleared to participate in activities. Andy Reid saying that this is not like a limited situation where he'll just be in individual drills. No, team drills as well. The one thing I would also point out, though, Mahomes is trying to put aside the injury recovery itself, which is fascinating in itself, and saying, I was not good enough at quarterback before I got hurt. I need to be better. I need to be across the board better, not just healthier.
1: Well, needless to say, it means a lot. QB1 back under center with the ones. And all eyes will be glued to see when the superstar, in fact, returns to the field. Kansas City opens the preseason on August 15th at home against the Rams. Growing tension in the W, that and more when SportsCenter All Night continues. 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
23: Judge back some more. Leaping and he caught it. Out of here. Mookie Betts. Shohei Ohtani.
0: Until a champion is crowned at the World Series.
23: And the Dodgers have won it. Repeat champions for the first time in baseball in 25 years. The Dodgers are World Series champs.
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1: 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Tension in the W? Questions about the future? Might be. WNBA Commissioner Kathy Engelbert speaking during All-Star Weekend avoided directly answering whether she expects to be in her job at the start of the 27 season. The comments gave way to a host of input from several around the league. An ESPN WNBA reporter, Alexa Philippou, says the sense around the league right now isn't great and thinks it might be time for a change. Philippou on NBA Today.
2: Those sources told me that there's a general level of doubt that she is the right leader for this league moving forward and what the stakeholders need right now in this moment. And the people that I spoke to, several of them were high-level team executives, and they told me that they actually believe this will likely be her final season as WNBA commissioner. And as Caitlin Clark alluded to in her comments from All-Star Weekend, it's really undisputed the amount of business growth that Kathy Engelbert has helped usher into this league in this moment since her tenure began in 2019. But as one executive put it to me, her Achilles heel might actually be that lack of relationship equity. And it's not just from the player side, which we heard first really with Nafisa Collier, her comments from the fall, but it really extends all the way down from that ownership upper level management level down to the players.
1: And Philippou and her sources aren't the only ones thinking there could be a new sheriff in town soon. Engelbert has consistently deflected questions about her future. Her boss, NBA Commissioner Adam Silver, says, well, conversations are ongoing about what the future looks like. Chris Burnett with you here on ESPN Radio. We'll take a moment now and listen in to tonight's top sound.
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0: 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Five.
1: The Rangers tied a season high with four homers against the Mariners, and Jock Peterson accounted for half of them on 105.3 The Fan.
4: Here, Peterson lights into one down the right field line. This ball coming down and over the wall. Peterson with a skyscraper indoors, and it makes its way over the right field wall. Two at-bats, two home runs. This one a three-run shot. It's 4-1 Texas.
0: Number four.
1: To Chicago we go, where the Yankees might be missing their stars, but the bats were still alive on the YES Network.
5: Driven deep to left field. Going back, Antonacci on the track, looking up. See ya! A home run for Sanchez. A three-run shot. And the Yankees take a 9-4 lead.
0: Number three.
1: The Red Sox only needed one swing of the bat to secure their win over the A's on WEEI 93.7 FM.
4: Suarez is ready. He throws it on. Swings and skies one into left field. Back on the warning track. Back at the wall. It is off the top of the wall and gone! Grand slam, stay down! And it is 4-1 Red Sox!
0: Number two.
1: The Pirates and the Diamondbacks were deadlocked at two in the bottom of the 10th. Then Brandon Lyle steps to the plate. 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
6: Clark's pitch. Line drive. Off the glove of the first baseman Vargas. Walking off. Raise the Jolly Roger. Pirates win it in 10. And they are tied with the Diamondbacks for the third wild card spot in the National League.
0: Number one.
1: And we finish in Miami, where the Marlins had lost a franchise record 12 in a row, but that finally came to an end on 104.3 WQAM.
4: 1-2. Conine with a line shot.
5: In the right for a base hit. Burke comes in to score, and this skin is snapped.
1: Marlins are the first team with a walk-off win to snap a 12-plus game losing streak since the 06 Pirates. SportsCenter All Night, ESPN Radio. The new big man and the big house, Michigan head coach Kyle Whittingham, spoke again on Monday and gave a peek behind the curtain at some things to come.
7: There is a lot going on in college football, and there's more to come. I can tell you that. It's not settled in by any means. But that is a factor, and you're right. There's a lot more consistency, stability, you know, whatever the word you want to use to, you know, at the NBA level or the NFL level. But you know, I love coaching. I love working with college athletes. Mm-hmm. And to me, you know, you got to be able to change with the time.
1: And Michigan at the podium on Thursday. America's pastime in Chi-Town. That and more when SportsCenter All Night continues. It's ESPN Radio.
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1: Coming up on SportsCenter All Night. The Yankees take on the White Sox as the injuries keep piling up.
4: Now obviously, we've had some tough injuries to some really important people, but again, that is part of it. And you know, as I said, this season waits for no one. So
1: we continue to hear all the reaction to LeBron heading to Philly.
5: It truly is out of this world that LeBron James would join Philadelphia 76ers. He would say, I don't care about money. I don't care about family. I'm not even sure how much the city of Philadelphia mattered that much.
1: NFL training camps are officially underway.
6: He's not worried. He said, we will get going. And he also added, he's about 90% there in terms of learning the playbook. It's a new playbook for him.
1: Plus, we've got all the action from around the majors.
7: And there's a swing and a drive, well hit left center field. Raley moving back. He's on the track. He's at the wall. That ball is history. It's in the Mariners bullpen. Jock Peterson, a leadoff home run.
5: What about three? Why not four? Why not five? Why not six? Why not 12?
2: They tried that in Miami. It didn't work.
5: I love Charles. He's such a value add to the sport. I hate that it's like, let's get our fingers out and let's start counting. One, two, nope. Three is no good. Four is good. Not good enough. Five, what about seven? What about nine? What about 16?
1: From the worldwide headquarters of ESPN, this is SportsCenter All Night on ESPN Radio and on the ESPN app. Now, here's Chris Burnett.
8: 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Marlins trying to not drop 13 straight. All the buzz from NFL training camp, LeBron's latest and final decision, and maybe tension in the W. More on that in a bit. Let's take you right to Chicago. Yankees on the south side in Chi-Town for a four-game weekday series. New York has won five straight series against the White Sox, hoping the offense shows some life without three big bats in the lineup. Aaron Judge, Giancarlo Stanton, and now Cody Bellinger all out of the lineup. The Bellinger update on Monday, he'll miss the next 4 to 6 weeks with a left hamstring strain, officially on the IL. Yankee skipper Aaron Boone spoke with the media before the game on the rash of injuries to his stars and his bats.
4: Obviously, we've had some tough injuries to some really important people, but again, that is part of it. And you know, as I say, the season waits for no one. So, you know, we have to, it creates an opportunity, legitimately does, for one or more people, you know, to go plug that hole, to develop, to grow. And we feel very much that we have capable people out there of capable guys that are capable of going out there and performing at a high level. So, you know, we got to weather that storm and confident we can do that.
8: Capable guys? Yes.

0: The same level of production? No. New York staying above water, though. 6-4 in their last 10 with the trade deadline looming in now less than a week. ESPN MLB analyst Doug Glanville weighed in on SportsCenter on what the Yankees should do before time's up.
1: Well, I mean, the urgency meter just went up. I mean, the thing about Cody Bellinger is a great athlete, and he also holds down left field at Yankee Stadium. And really what that means is it's basically a center field position because of the ground you need to cover there. So you lose almost like two players in some respects with Cody Bellinger. And with Grisham, they can try to move him over, they can try to move him, but they're not going to be able to replace that versatility. So it puts more pressure on, we need another bat, and we need someone to defend, you know, late in the game if necessary. So I see them trying to get another bat because of this injury. And, you know, with Aaron Judge being out, mm-hmm. that right-handed bat would come in handy.
0: So Glanville thinks the need is a bat. Big praise for Bellinger there, but a serious hole to fill. Boone tempered expectations a bit with strategy as the deadline approaches.
2: No, you know, I get the sense that they have been working on this in different ways, shape, and form for the last several weeks, getting ready for, you know, trade deadline stuff, and I expect them to try and do all they can to improve our team, but again, you never know how that's going to shake out, and, you know, we'll see. I mean, again, you got still teams out there defining who they are and what they're even going to do in come a week from now or whenever it is, so no. I mean, I think they're eager to improve our club if they can, but all things got to line up too.
0: So get a bat, don't get a bat, we don't know. What we do know is the White Sox are fighting to stay at the top of the AL Central, and both teams would find the offense in this one. White Sox scored 3 in the opening frame. New York got 4 back a few innings later, and we enter the top of the 7th, knotted at 4 runs apiece.
3: There's a base hit to right center field. Rosario scores, cutting the ball off is Montgomery. So Rice stays at first with a big RBI single, and the Yankees lead 5-4.
0: That from Yes Network. That's Rice's 27th multi-hit game this season. Took him 138 games last year just to reach 29. But it'd be the 8th inning where the wheels started to come off for the White Sox. New York's Ali Sanchez at the dish.
3: Driven deep to left field. Going back Antonacci on the track, looking up. See ya! A home run for Sanchez. A 3-run shot. And the Yankees take a 9-4 lead.
0: That 3-run homer gave Sanchez a career-high 3 RBI and his first career home run. Sox get one back in the bottom of the 9th, but this one belonged to New York. Yankees win it 9-5. For Max Fried, just 3 innings pitched, tied for his shortest start this season. More to come on the Yankees and the looming trade deadline. Phillies Marlins. Somebody here needs to collect some dubs to try to make up ground on the Braves in the NL East. Marlins, historically bad of late. Come in having lost 12 straight, a franchise record. Have been outscored 59-30 during the streak. The Phillies broke up a 4-game skid of their own on Sunday, defeated the Yankees at home. Zach Wheeler on the bump for Philly, and the Phillies, they came to play. Bryce Harper at the plate, top of the 1st.
4: 1-1. Harper swings and drills it. Deep center field. Going back, Marcy, to the track. Look it up, and it's gone. Into the batter's eye in dead center field. Bryce Harper with a laser of a home run, a 2-run shot. It's his 22nd of the year, and the Phillies lead 2-0.
0: 94 WIP. Harper now the 5th player with 40-plus career home runs against the Marlins. Both teams move 2 across, and we're tied at 2 early. Miami plated 3 more in the 3rd, and then Philly saw it and raised it, plated 4 in the 6th. So we get to the bottom of the 9th. Phillies lead 7-5. Marlins on the verge of 13 straight losses.
5: 3-2. That one a hard hit ground ball. Up the gut and through. It's the tie the game up. And Sayuri stops at 2nd. But Marcy in from 3rd. Otto from 2nd. And Heriberto Hernandez. He comes through.
0: 104.3 WQAM, so here we are, tied with more outs to go. Miami sees the light at the end of the tunnel. A win, it's so close. Marlins needing just a base hit, couple of batters later.
5: 1-2. Conine with a line shot. In the right for a base hit. Bird comes in to score, and this skid is snapped. Bird with a 2-run single to tie it, and Griffin Conine with a looper right over the jumping glove of the second baseman, Bryson Stott. The franchise record 12
0: have it. Miami gets the win 8-7 finally, and does it in walk-off fashion. First team with a walk-off win to snap a 12-plus game losing streak since the 2006 Pirates. Marlins skipper Clayton McCullough on the streak that is no more.
6: Everybody feels good. We know it's no lie. You know, everyone in the building's been grinding hard now for a couple of weeks, and frustrated with things, but certainly it feels great to get a win. And I think in the fashion that we did, it'd be hard to ever question this group's toughness and willingness to compete in situation where it'd have been easy to. We were out in front for to have the game flip like it did, and then you're facing one of the elite closers in baseball in the ninth, and we put together great at bats. So it just again speaks to the group of guys we have in that clubhouse that they just don't ever stop playing until it's over.
0: And for the Phillies, their first loss this season when entering the ninth inning with a lead, were 49-0 entering Monday. Game two of this series Tuesday night, first pitch 6:40 p.m. Eastern. To the city that never sleeps, Braves, Mets, and Queens. Tale of two seasons for these two clubs. Mets nowhere to look but up to see the Braves in the NL East race. Atlanta first in the division and up 18.5 games on the Mets. Ronald Acuna activated from the IL before the game and back in the leadoff spot. First time since June 9th after a left hamstring strain. Braves much better this season when he's in the lineup. And timing couldn't be better a week before the trade deadline when teams are hoping to beef up their rosters. And Atlanta does with one of its own. ESPN's Buster Olney joins SportsCenter to share more on Acuna's return.
7: This is the time of year with the trade deadline a week away when all these contenders are looking to augment their lineup, and the Braves do it with the re-addition, so to speak, of Ronald Acuna Jr., who you mentioned has not played since June 9th. He is a high-impact player who presumably is going to go right at the top of the lineup or near the top of the lineup. Look, he won an MVP in 2023, and in the last 11 games before he suffered his second hamstring injury this year, had an OPS of 1195. Power, speed, defense, experience. Braves are getting a great player back.
0: Acuna back to his old self and at the plate to lead off the game.
8: 3-2 pitch. He swings and hits it in the air to center field and down for a base hit. Got a sinker there and Ronald out at first base. Boy, that's a good-looking sight. Ronald leading it off, climbing into the box, and then lacing a single up the middle. Welcome back, Ronald Acuna. He's at first base for Drake Baldwin.
0: 680, the fan. The Mets took the opportunity later to keep the home run party going in the sixth.
9: 2-1 pitch. Swing on a high fly ball to deep left field. Dubon bat backing up. There it goes. Home run into the second deck for Marcus Semien. He is homered for the second straight game. Taylor scores in front of him. The Mets are leading by a score of 5-3.
0: 880 ESPN New York. So we move to the eighth. Mets now up 11-3. And who else at the plate for New York?
9: 2-0 on the way. Swing and a drive deep to left field. Forget it. Three-run home run for Francisco Lindor. His second home run of the game. He has driven in six. And the Mets have taken a 14-3 lead.
0: Lindor, the fifth player in Mets history with two home runs and a triple in a game. A five-run eighth, and the Mets maul the Braves 14-3 on 19 hits. The 11-run victory tied for their second largest in a home game against the Braves in this all-time series. The Braves pitching staff on the struggle bus. ESPN's Doug Glanville thinks the Braves need to be buyers with the trade deadline approaching in a week and maybe shopping for a certain pitcher.
1: Tarik Skubal would be wonderful for them. I mean, look, every team wants him, but, they're positioned so well. Because I really think their offense is fine. I mean, there some guys like Austin Riley struggling a little bit. But you're getting Ronald Acuna Jr. back, who is an MVP. And Skubal is that frontline ace. You have Chris Sale. Now, all of a sudden, you just have this 1-2 punch that is extremely potent. And if you can get Skubal, which everybody wants, then all of a sudden it changes the entire game. Because you look at what that does in a series. You talk about getting to that next round. Well, now it looks a little bit differently because now you have 1-2 guys that can just absolutely win the game on their own.
0: So Braves-Mets back at it on Tuesday night. SportsCenter all night, ESPN Radio.
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12: I think this right here puts the Philadelphia 76ers right there with the New York Knicks as the favorites in the Eastern Conference.
0: It's been 3 days since the news broke around the world that King James is headed to the city of brotherly love. Don't expect the reaction to slow anytime soon. In fact, it's really just beginning. Now that we know what to expect, what can we expect? LeBron's known to use his talents across a number of positions on the floor, but in Philly, how about the one running point guard? ESPN's Shams Charania says, don't be surprised.
11: The Sixers, I'm told, are expecting LeBron James to play a good amount of time and period of time at the point guard position on offense, initiating the game, the offense for Nick Nurse. Tyrese Maxey last season played a lot on the ball at point guard, and we know his prowess off the ball as a scorer. Think of a better player that can set the table for Tyrese Maxey, Jaylen Brown, Joel Embiid, Vijay Edgecombe. There's all these players that can score, that can get the ball from LeBron James. And the one season LeBron spent at point guard in the NBA in his 23 seasons, the 2019-2020 season, Shanae, he led the league in assists. The Lakers won the championship that year.
13: Yep.
11: And we never saw point LeBron again until potentially
14: in amber
11: this season. But the buzzword around the Sixers right now is sacrifice. Mm. And they're going to have a couple team mini camps in August that will give the Sixers and LeBron James an opportunity to spend time with each other, to galvanize, to get that chemistry right.
0: So LeBron running point, it's a possibility. Just the idea of LeBron in a Sixers jersey still has some people, well, surprised. Many say it's unprecedented. ESPN's Brian Windhorst on First Take.
13: It truly is out of this world that LeBron James would join the Philadelphia 76ers. He would say, I don't care about money. I don't care about family. I'm not even sure how much the city of Philadelphia mattered that much, because I think he's going to live a big chunk of the season in New York. This is a wild set of circumstances, and this is why, you know, the league is trying to come to grapple with it. And I know what fans feel, and that we are sort of a voice of those fans now saying, well, can they win? Like, yeah, of course. Look at this talent. Sure, they can win, but it's so outrageous. It's so, and I say this not being critical, it's a ridiculous situation. It's a historic one-off.
0: LeBron, Philadelphia. More from this story later in the show. SportsCenter All Night, ESPN Radio. Time for some football. NFL training camps buzzing with excitement from coast to coast for the start of a new season. Tell you who else is buzzing with excitement. The Rams. Can they do it? Can they get Aaron Donald to return for 26? Rich Eisen thinks the decision is made and had this to say on Monday on his show.
15: Under what circumstances does Aaron Donald go through a process and he comes through it, Sam?
16: Yeah, exactly.
15: You know what I mean? Like, I'm not feeling it. How does he go through a process that showing up to the facility, the only mental part of it is I'm here, I'm envisioning what it's going to be like week 15 after a training camp. Mm-hmm. Do I want to put myself through all of that? Exactly. That's why I stopped playing. Part of me just thinks going through the process and just deciding I'm going to go through a process means he's already decided.
0: Certainly makes sense. I know I was convinced when video leaked to him on the practice field in L.A. putting in work. Those weren't scenes of someone thinking they may not play this season. And talk about a potential lift for the Rams, already the favorite to win the Super Bowl, according to DraftKings Sportsbook. Back to the ballpark. That's next. SportsCenter All Night continues. It's ESPN Radio.
17: 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And Jay Chandrasekhar and Kevin Heffernan of Super Troopers 3 talks about it in our studio. 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
1: 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Chris Burnett with you here on SportsCenter All Night. We take you back to the Diamond. Cubs Cardinals in the NL Central. Cardinals on the struggle bus a bit lately, just 3-7 since the All-Star break. Cubs in the driver's seat for the NL wild card. Cards, work to do there. We move all the way to the ninth. Cubs leading 5-3.
2: Hit in the air to deep left field. Going back is Nootbaar. This ball is gone. Nico Hoerner with his fourth hit of the game. A long home run to left. Every once in a while, he's a strong kid. And he knocks it over the left field fence for a two-run homer. And the Cubs have some breathing room. It is now 7-3.
1: Cubs Radio Network for Hoerner, his second career four-hit, four-RBI game. The first Cub this season to do it. Nothing doing for the Cards in the bottom half, and the Cubs win it 7-3. Mariners-Rangers, AL West rivals going at it in the Lone Star State. Mariners with a chance to split this wraparound four-game set. Two tough losses on Friday, Saturday to open the series. Texas trying to stay in front of Seattle in the division, currently sitting in position A by 2.5 games. And leave it to Texas to waste no time getting started here. Jacques Peterson at the plate in the first.
3: Kirby rocks and comes home. And there's a swing and a drive. Well hit left center field. Raley moving back. He's on the track. He's at the wall. That ball is history. It's in the Mariners bullpen. Jacques Peterson, a leadoff home run. And it's 1-0 Texas in the first.
4: He's made this a fairly regular occurrence now.
1: 105-3, the fan. Fast forward, just one inning, same score, same guy at the plate.
4: Here, Peterson lights into one down the right field line. This ball coming down and over the wall. Peterson with a skyscraper indoors, and it makes its way over the right field wall. Two at-bats, two home runs. This one a three-run shot. It's 4-1 Texas.
1: And that's his second multi-homer game this season and a season-high four RBI. Seattle tried to rally in the ninth but came up short, and the Rangers win it 7-3. Diamondbacks, Pirates, neither team in the hunt right now for their respective division, but both right in the thick of it for the wild card. Collecting some wins is the priority. This one finished 9 innings tied at 2, so we head to extras and pick it up in the 10th.
5: 2-2 count on Lau. One out. Clark's pitch. Line drive. Off the glove of the first baseman Vargas. Walk it off. Raise the Jolly Roger. Pirates win it in 10. And they are tied with the Diamondbacks for the third wild card spot in the National League.
1: 93-7 the fan. That is only Pittsburgh's third walk-off win of 2026. That's tied for the second fewest in the National League. Again, the Pirates here winners 3-2 over the Diamondbacks. Blue Jays Nationals Max Scherzer on the hill. First appearance since being placed on the IL in June with back spasms, and just his fourth career start at Nationals Park as a visitor. And the Jays need this one. Just 3-7 since the break, tied with the Guardians for worst record in the American League. The Nationals struck first, but Toronto went up 2-1 in the third, and we pick it up in the fourth.
6: 3-1. Straw hits a line drive, sinking in right center and down for a base hit. Coming around third base, Okamoto scores. First to third goes Urias. RBI single Miles Straw. It's 3-1 Blue Jays, and Straw has a two-hit night.
1: Sportsnet 590 the fan. Pitchers duel from that point on, but Toronto gets a much-needed win here, 3-2. SportsCenter All Night, ESPN Radio, breaking news out of Chapel Hill, North Carolina on Monday. UNC football general manager and Bill Belichick right-hand man Michael Lombardi has been placed on paid administrative leave by the university. Lombardi's leave is effective immediately, and UNC did not disclose any other details. So we turn to our Pete Thamel for the latest. Thamel on SportsCenter.
7: North Carolina surprised the football world today by announcing Mike Lombardi's paid administrative leave this morning. Sources told me recently that this stems from a human resources complaint filed by a former member of North Carolina's front office. And that led to Mike Lombardi being placed by the university, not by Bill Belichick, by the university on administrative leave. Lombardi makes $1.5 million in his job as general manager. He's believed to be amongst schools that have reported the highest paid general manager in all of college football. This obviously leaves UNC at a crossroads. He's their top personnel guy. He's a longtime Bill Belichick acolyte. And Mike Lombardi's status is clearly uncertain going forward as the university investigates.
1: Well, that's not good. Not for UNC, not for Lombardi, and not for Belichick. Begs the question, what's the impact here on Belichick's legacy at the university? The Tar Heels are on the verge of opening camp, and they will do so without their general manager. More on King James heading east. That's next. SportsCenter All Night continues. This is ESPN Radio.
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1: The Miami Marlins used a three-run ninth inning to complete the comeback and defeat the Philadelphia Phillies 8-7 to snap the franchise record 12-game losing streak. New York Yankees outfielder Cody Bellinger is expected to miss 4 to 6 weeks after an MRI revealed a grade 2 left hamstring strain on Monday. Bellinger was placed on the 10-day IL on Sunday. In case you missed it, splattered across headlines the last few days, LeBron James has signed with the Philadelphia 76ers. It's a 2-year, $8 million deal that includes a player option and full 15% trade kicker. Part is just starting in Philly.
2: We have huge news. A man who is certainly on the Mount Rushmore of everybody's basketball conversation. LeBron James has made his choice.
3: The Philadelphia 76ers for a historic 24th season.
4: This signing signifies the biggest star in the history of the city.
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1: 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I'm Chris Burnett. LeBron brings his talents back to the Eastern Conference and settles in the birthplace of America as his final destination. And make no mistake about it, the Sixers, they're now LeBron's team. Just ask Freddie Coleman earlier on Freddie and Harry.
10: This has become LeBron James' team in Philadelphia. He told everybody, it ain't about the money. It's not about anything else. But when you tell everybody, yeah, that's the team I want to go to, because that's the best chance for me to win a championship, that's the best route, and your name is LeBron James, I think for all intents and purposes, for at least a year or two, this has become his team in Philadelphia.
1: There's added pressure, though, for some, maybe not for all. Some will see the pressure subside. Look no further than Joel Embiid. Evan Cohen from Unsportsmanlike joined First Take and says the big man should feel lighter on the shoulders.
11: I don't think there's ever been a point in Joel Embiid's career that he's had less pressure. You know why? You know how many games he has to play in the regular season? Zero. If he doesn't play a single game, it doesn't matter. You know how many games he has to play in the postseason? Enough for them to win 16. If that's with him or without him, it does not matter. He is an add-on piece to this great roster with great management and great coaching. The most pressure is on LeBron. He told you that by signing there.
1: So no pressure, no problem there. But what about the big picture? The Eastern Conference. PTI hosts Michael Wilbon and Tony Kornheiser got into it on Monday on just that topic.
12: All right, Wilbon, what is the state of the Eastern Conference with LeBron now in Philadelphia?
13: Loaded. Loaded. I mean, minutes after we talked about the West being loaded and how you got to avoid the West and you want to move out the West, the West has two teams, Oklahoma City and San Antonio. Granted, the Lakers, worse. Minnesota, worse. Go down Denver, nothing, not even nearly as good as they were. The West has nothing after those two teams. The East has it all. In no uncertain order after New York and Philly, although that's my order, New York and Philly. Cleveland, Boston, Detroit, Atlanta, Orlando, Miami. Toronto, which got better if they ultimately get Kawhi Leonard. Charlotte, which I think is better. Indy, which could get Halliburton back, and they just went to something called Game 7 of the Finals. The East is loaded. And Tony, let me just mention this real quickly. When LeBron went to Miami, and they were going to win not 5, not 6, not 7, he went with Dwayne Wade. And ain't none of these dudes on Philly Dwayne Wade. And Chris Bosh, Hall of Famers all. They each played 76 games that first year, and they couldn't win. They won the next year, but they couldn't win the first year. LeBron was in the absolute physical prime of his career or anybody else's. They could not win that year with those three dudes playing every game. It's hard. They're not going to win this year. I don't even think they can take the Knicks this year.
12: Well, I think they're going to win this year, and I think they're going to beat the Knicks. And what makes that particularly interesting for me is that the Knicks did not want LeBron. They did not involve themselves in the sweepstakes at all. They received a call and said no. They didn't make a call. They received one and they said, no, we don't want him. So I want to see them play not four times or five times or six times. I'd like to see them play 25 times because I think that would be the best theater in the NBA. Look, LeBron is not the physical player he was in the days you're talking about with Miami. But LeBron is a better all-around player on a team. He makes everyone better. Maxey's a great player. He will make him better. Jaylen Brown is a great player. He will make him better if Jaylen Brown's head is in the game. If he doesn't feel like, wait a second, I thought I was going to be the star, and now I'm not the star because LeBron is there. He will make Embiid a better player however many games Embiid plays. Embiid was an MVP. Can he play 60 games? I mean, that's sort of the wild card. How much can Embiid give you? He will make Edgecombe a better player because LeBron at this stage facilitates a team because he's chasing rings. He's got to be on the best team, and then if they need something from him in a particular point in the game, you think he can give it to them.
13: Tom, I agree with you
12: And I agree with you about the depth of the Eastern Conference.
13: Yeah.
12: I'm just saying there's an urgency for LeBron now that I think makes them the favorite, and I might not have said that at another time. But
13: I agree with the urgency.
12: I think that's the right place.
13: And the nature of what you're saying about they're going to be better because of his presence. When he walks into practice gym, they better be better. But the league is hard. That's why we haven't seen any repeat champions. It's really hard in the East, which was supposed to be a pushover. You know what the two patsies are supposed to be? The Wizards and the Bulls. Not anymore. You're going to lose a game when you're Philly and you play back-to-back. You go to Chicago or Washington, you're going to lose there too. So there's no piling up wins. Can't wait for it to start. Let's just start the season tomorrow. We're done. Let's start it.
12: No.
13: Back to you.
1: All right. Any questions? The guys with a great look at what's to come in the East. We'll get our first look at LeBron and Philly in the coming weeks. In the meantime, keep it right here on ESPN Radio as we bring you the latest. This one is just getting started. Chris Burnett with you here on SportsCenter All Night. We're officially inside of 1 week until MLB's trade deadline, set for next Monday at 6 p.m. Eastern. The message out of Detroit has been wait and see for a while now. Detroit came into Monday on the fence as it relates to the postseason. Strategy has been simple, at least on paper. Win, be in contention, don't trade Scooble. Lose, fall out of contention, trade Scooble. Detroit entered Monday with a 32% chance to make the playoffs, according to Fangraphs. Just four games back in the wild card race, so again, right there on the fence. ESPN's Jeff Passan joined Amber and Ian with more on Detroit and Scooble.
8: You could make an argument that the Tigers have as good a chance as any team to win the American League. And that is way more a reflection on the American League than it is the Tigers themselves. But even so, at that point, I don't think you're beating the National League team. There are a lot of good teams in the National League. There aren't so many in the American League. And if Derek Scooble leaves, you get a middling draft pick for it. On the other hand, you can help out the 2027 and 28 and 29 and 30 and 31, 32, 33 Detroit Tigers by making a trade right now. And logically, it makes all the sense in the world to trade him. But that's just a hard thing to do if you're ownership and if you're Scott Harris, the Tigers general manager. When you look at the standings right now and how far back are you, it's not very much. It's a gap that is small enough that the Boston Red Sox went from the worst record in the American League to a playoff team in a matter of 2 weeks. And the Tigers asked themselves, why not us?
1: And starting pitchers, they're out there for the taking. But it really starts with this domino and what Detroit does. ESPN MLB analyst Doug Glanville made it simple. He says, trade Scooble.
14: I like the idea of trading Tarek Skubal, and yes, that sounds madness-like because he's won the Cy Young 2 years in a row. But here's the thing that gets a little lost. The Detroit Tigers have a really good rotation. They have a very good rotation. And of course, they're better with him, but at the same time, what can you get back for Tarek Skubal? Everything under the sun. You can get prospects. You can get a pitcher now who could help you. So you add the guys like Casey Mize. You got Montero in there. All of a sudden, you have a lot of pieces and then more depth because Scooble will garner a lot more pitching. You'll get some more arms. So, you know, we'll see how they play it out because these games right up until the trade deadline are going to dictate whether they're trying to win a division or not. And that's going to make a difference in their decision making. But Scooble can really give you a lot of assets back, whether you keep them or you don't.
1: And those assets could be the difference in Detroit sliding into the postseason, just a few games out of that third wild card spot at the moment. And no trade deadline discussion can be complete without discussing the evil empire. We said earlier, the Yankees have some serious gaps in their lineup right now due to injuries. And the latest with Bellinger means they need help. So what can we expect from New York heading into Monday's deadline? ESPN MLB reporter Jesse Rogers joined game night and said, expect them to be aggressive.
9: The key here is with the injuries and with sort of the desperation from the Yankees, meaning they haven't won the World Series in a long time. Brian Cashman and Aaron Boone just daily get criticized about that. I think between the injuries and that desire, they're going to be as aggressive as they can, and that means improving any area of their team. It doesn't just have to be the one area you might be weak in, because yeah, it takes two to tango, and not always do you match up with a team. But if you can strengthen a strength, you do that. If you can strengthen the depth, you do that. So I think Cashman's going to be very aggressive in how he improves the team, and it could happen anywhere. It could happen with an extra bat. It certainly can happen in the rotation. I mean, if Scooble becomes available, you never know what the Yankees will offer there. So I do think they're going to be aggressive at the deadline.
1: A lot more coming your way in the days ahead on all things trade deadline. SportsCenter All Night, ESPN Radio. We'll stick with baseball. Red Sox Athletics. A's score first in this one. Then the Red Sox load the bases in the sixth.
15: Suarez is ready. He throws. Sedan swings and skies one into left field. Back on the warning track. Back at the wall. It is off the top of the wall. And gone!
1: WEEI 93.7 FM, and that was more than enough. Red Sox hold on to win it 4-2. Astros, Angels. Astros get the win here 6-4. The Angels, it's their ninth loss this season when leading, entering the ninth inning. And Brewers, Giants, fresh off Mizorowski's gem of a start on Sunday night. Milwaukee in control in the NL Central with a 7-game lead. We picked this one up in the fourth. Giants up 2-0.
15: McCray now drives one to left field. Pretty well hit toward the gap in left center. It is gone! Up over the wall, Grant McCray. Showing off some real opposite field power. His first home run. It's 3-0 Giants.
1: KNBR and the Giants would win it 3-0. SportsCenter All Night, ESPN Radio, back inside NFL training camp. Two-time Pro Bowl D-tackle Vita Vea has spent 8 seasons with the Buccaneers, one of 2 players in Bucs history to record multiple sacks in each of his first 8 seasons with the team. He requested a trade on Monday out of Tampa, and Ben Solak on SportsCenter with the latest on one of the top nose tackles in the league.
16: This is not surprising. Vea's been playing on a big contract here for multiple years with those big base salaries. We see most NFL teams restructure those salaries for void years, right? The Bucs haven't done that with Vea, which indicates that they want the flexibility to potentially not extend him and let him hit free agency. So $17 million in base salary sitting on this last year of his deal. Now, if I were Vita Vea and I was one of the 2 best nose tackles in football, and the other guy, Dexter Lawrence, got traded for the 10th overall pick like 3 months ago, I also would be saying, hey now, I think I'm pretty valuable here in the league. There's only 2 guys who are significant pass rush threats from the nose tackle. It's Lawrence and it's Vea. The issue for Vea is he's 3 years older. He is 31 years old. Lawrence was 28, already kind of pushing his prime. Vea is certainly past his. And so I texted an executive right when this news broke. And I said, if you were building a trade package for Vea, what would you do? He said, I don't know, like a second and a fifth, but it's going to be hard because that Lawrence package really sets the floor for Vea's trade value.
1: And we've got yet another domino now on the board in the league. And so much left to figure out just to get some guys into training camp. It's all about football now. As soon as the business side gets figured out, and we're in the window where, hey, there's news every day. And according to ESPN's Adam Schefter, do not expect anything to change anytime soon. Schefter joined the Pat McAfee Show on Monday with more.
17: Let's just see if there's anything else that does happen, because sometimes when these teams come in, storylines that we didn't know surface, players sometimes don't show up. I still think there's obviously a lot of unresolved contractual issues. There are still going to be big deals that get done this summer. Jahmyr Gibbs, Bijan Robinson, I would think. Both those deals at some point here should get done. There are deals for the 2 cornerbacks, Devin Witherspoon in Seattle, Christian Gonzalez in New England. Those deals, I think, at some point probably have to get done. Baker Mayfield, Vita Vea in Tampa. Like, there's always a push on contracts, too. So, like, it just... there's a sure rhythm. Things happen, players retire, contracts get resolved. To me, once these teams are back in camp, which as of this time tomorrow, everyone will be, these are the kinds of things that surface every day.
1: And Shefty giving you several names and positions there to keep an eye on. We'll make the quick trip west to Kansas City just over 7 months after suffering a torn ACL and LCL against the Chargers in December, a loss that eliminated Kansas City from the playoffs. Pat Mahomes has been fully cleared to participate in Kansas City's training camp. ESPN's Jeff Darlington joined SportsCenter on Monday to share what this means to the organization.
18: Well, it is fascinating because always, whenever you deal with a player who's recovering from an ACL tear, an Achilles tear, as you mentioned with Daniel Jones, generally you always just hear optimism and assume that at some point you're going to get the reality. With Patrick Mahomes, the optimism has always met the reality. Earlier this offseason, I would talk to his teammates. Travis Kelce seemed like he was optimistic that Mahomes was on track. Mahomes himself was constantly saying that he felt like he was going to be there. And here we are at training camp, fully cleared to participate in activities. Andy Reid saying that this is not like a limited situation where he'll just be in individual drills. No, team drills as well. The one thing I would also point out, though, Mahomes is trying to put aside the injury recovery itself, which is fascinating in itself, and saying, I was not good enough at quarterback before I got hurt. I need to be better. I need to be across the board better, not just healthier.
1: Well, needless to say, it means a lot. QB1 back under center with the ones. And all eyes will be glued to see when the superstar, in fact, returns to the field. Kansas City opens the preseason on August 15th at home against the Rams. Growing tension in the W, that and more when SportsCenter All Night continues. 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
19: 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It's Unsportsmanlike, 6 a.m. Eastern, right here on ESPN Radio, ESPN 2, and ESPNU.
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21: 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Y'all are complaining about the fact that he disparaged the WNBA this weekend. 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
19: Hey, it's Evan Cohen. Coming up Tuesday, we'll continue to react to LeBron James choosing the 76ers as his next team and what that means for those players that are still available. 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
1: 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Tension in the W? Questions about the future? Might be. WNBA Commissioner Kathy Engelbert speaking during All-Star Weekend avoided directly answering whether she expects to be in her job at the start of the 27th season. The comments gave way to a host of input from several around the league. And ESPN WNBA reporter Alexa Philippou says the sense around the league right now isn't great and thinks it might be time for a change. Philippou on NBA Today.
2: Those sources told me that there's a general level of doubt that she is the right leader for this league moving forward and what the stakeholders need right now in this moment. And the people that I spoke to, several of them were high-level team executives, and they told me that they actually believe this will likely be her final season as WNBA commissioner. And as Caitlin Clark alluded to in her comments from All-Star Weekend, it's really undisputed the amount of business growth that Kathy Engelbert has helped usher into this league in this moment since her tenure began in 2019. But as one executive put it to me, her Achilles heel might actually be that lack of relationship equity. And it's not just from the player side, which we heard first really with Nafisa Collier, her comments from the fall, but it really extends all the way down from that ownership upper level management level down to the players.
1: And Philippou and her sources aren't the only ones thinking there could be a new sheriff in town soon. Engelbert has consistently deflected questions about her future. Her boss, NBA Commissioner Adam Silver, says, well, conversations are ongoing about what the future looks like. Chris Burnett with you here on ESPN Radio. 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
1: The Rangers tied a season high with four homers against the Mariners, and Jock Peterson accounted for half of them on 105.3 The Fan.
4: Here, Peterson lights into one down the right field line. This ball coming down and over the wall. Peterson with a skyscraper indoors, and it makes its way over the right field wall. Two at-bats, two home runs. This one a three-run shot. It's 4-1 Texas.
0: Number four.
1: To Chicago we go, where the Yankees might be missing their stars, but the bats were still alive on the YES Network.
5: Driven deep to left field. Going back, Antonacci on the track, looking up. See ya! A home run for Sanchez. A three-run shot. And the Yankees take a 9-4 lead.
0: Number three.
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4: Suarez is ready. He throws it on. Swings and skies one into left field. Back on the warning track. Back at the wall. It is!
1: The Pirates and the Diamondbacks were deadlocked at two in the bottom of the 10th. Then Brandon Lyle steps to the plate. 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
6: Clark's pitch. Line drive. Off the glove of the first baseman, Vargas. Walk it off. Raise the Jolly Roger. Pirates win it in 10. And they are tied with the Diamondbacks for the third wild card spot in the National League.
0: Number one.
1: And we finish in Miami, where the Marlins had lost a franchise record 12 in a row, but that finally came to an end on 104.3 WQAM.
4: 1-2. Conine with a line shot.
5: In the right for a base hit. Bird comes in to score, and this skid is snapped. Bird with a two-run single to tie it, and Brenton Conine with a looper right over the jumping glove of the second baseman, Bryson Stott.
1: The Marlins are the first team with a walk-off win to snap a 12-plus game losing streak since the 06 Pirates. SportsCenter All Night, ESPN Radio. The new big man and the big house, Michigan head coach Kyle Whittingham, spoke again on Monday and gave a peek behind the curtain at some things to come.
7: There is a lot going on in college football, and there's more to come. I can tell you that. It's not settled in by any means. But that is a factor, and you're right. There's a lot more consistency, stability, you know, whatever the word you want to use to, you know, at the NBA level or the NFL level. But you know, I love coaching. I love working with college athletes. Mm-hmm. And to me, you know, you got to be able to change with the time.
1: And Michigan at the podium on Thursday. America's pastime in Chi-Town. That and more when SportsCenter All Night continues. It's ESPN Radio.
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4: Coming up on SportsCenter All Night. The Yankees take on the White Sox as the injuries keep piling up.
7: Now obviously, we've had some tough injuries to some really important people, but again, that is part of it. And you know, as I said, this season waits for no one. So
4: we continue to hear all the reactions to LeBron heading to Philly.
8: It truly is out of this world that LeBron James would join Philadelphia 76ers. He would say, I don't care about money. I don't care about family. I'm not even sure how much the city of Philadelphia mattered that much.
4: NFL training camps are officially underway.
9: He's not worried. He said, we will get going. And he also added, he's about 90% there in terms of learning the playbook. It's a new playbook for him.
4: Plus, we've got all the action from around the majors.
10: And there's a swing and a drive, well hit left center field. Rayleigh moving back. He's on the track. He's at the wall. That ball is history. It's in the Mariners bullpen. Jock Peterson, a leadoff home run.
8: What about three? Why not four? Why not five? Why not six? Why not 12?
11: They tried that in Miami. It didn't work.
8: I love Charles. He's such a value add to the sport. I hate that it's like, let's get our fingers out and let's start counting. One, two, nope. Three is no good. Four is good. Not good enough. Five. What about seven? What about nine? What about 16?
4: From the worldwide headquarters of ESPN, this is SportsCenter All Night on ESPN Radio and on the ESPN app. Here's Chris Burnett.
12: 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Marlins trying to not drop 13 straight. All the buzz from NFL training camp, LeBron's latest and final decision, and maybe tension in the W. More on that in a bit. Let's take you right to Chicago. Yankees on the south side in Chi-Town for a four-game weekday series. New York has won five straight series against the White Sox, hoping the offense shows some life without three big bats in the lineup. Aaron Judge, Giancarlo Stanton, and now Cody Bellinger all out of the lineup. The Bellinger update on Monday, he'll miss the next 4 to 6 weeks with a left hamstring strain, officially on the IL. Yankees skipper Aaron Boone spoke with the media before the game on the rash of injuries to his stars and his bats.
7: Obviously, we've had some tough injuries to some really important people, but again, that is part of it. And you know, as I said, the season waits for no one. So, you know, we have to, it creates an opportunity, legitimately does, for one or more people, you know, to go plug that hole, to develop, to grow. And we feel very much that we have capable people out there of capable guys that are capable of going out there and performing at a high level. So, you know, we got to weather that storm and confident we can do that.
12: Capable guys? Yes. The same level of production? No. New York staying above water, though. 6-4 in their last 10 with the trade deadline looming in now less than a week. ESPN MLB analyst Doug Glanville weighed in on SportsCenter on what the Yankees should do before time's up.
11: Well, I mean, the urgency meter just went up. I mean, the thing about Cody Bellinger is a great athlete, and he also holds down left field at Yankee Stadium. And really what that means is it's basically a center field position because of the ground you need to cover there. So you lose almost like two players in some respects with Cody Bellinger. And with Grisham, they can try to move him over, they can try to move him, but they're not going to be able to replace that

0: versatility. So it puts more pressure on, we need another bat, and we need someone to defend, you know, late in the game if necessary. So I see them trying to get another bat because of this injury. And, you know, with Aaron Judge being out, mm-hmm. that right-handed bat would come in handy.
1: So Glanville thinks the need is a bat. Big praise for Bellinger there, but a serious hole to fill. Boone tempered expectations a bit with strategy as the deadline approaches.
2: No, you know, I get the sense that they have been working on this in different ways, shape, and form for the last several weeks, getting ready for, you know, trade deadline stuff, and I expect them to try and do all they can to improve our team, but again, you never know how that's going to shake out, and, you know, we'll see. I mean, again, you got still teams out there defining who they are and what they're even going to do in come a week from now or whenever it is, so no. I mean, I think they're eager to improve our club if they can, but all things got to line up too.
1: So get a bat, don't get a bat, we don't know. What we do know is the White Sox are fighting to stay at the top of the AL Central, and both teams would find the offense in this one. White Sox scored 3 in the opening frame. New York got 4 back a few innings later, and we enter the top of the 7th, knotted at 4 runs apiece.
3: There's a base hit to right center field. Rosario scores, cutting the ball off is Montgomery. So Rice stays at first with a big RBI single, and the Yankees lead 5-4.
1: That from Yes Network. That's Rice's 27th multi-hit game this season. Took him 138 games last year just to reach 29. But it'd be the 8th inning where the wheels started to come off for the White Sox. New York's Ali Sanchez at the dish.
3: Driven deep to left field. Going back, Antonacci on the track, looking up. See ya! A home run for Sanchez. A 3-run shot. And the Yankees take a 9-4 lead.
1: That 3-run homer gave Sanchez a career-high 3 RBI and his first career home run. Sox get one back in the bottom of the 9th, but this one belonged to New York. Yankees win it 9-5. For Max Fried, just 3 innings pitched, tied for his shortest start this season. More to come on the Yankees and the looming trade deadline. Phillies Marlins. Somebody here needs to collect some dubs to try to make up ground on the Braves in the NL East. Marlins, historically bad of late. Come in having lost 12 straight, a franchise record. Have been outscored 59-30 during the streak. The Phillies broke up a 4-game skid of their own on Sunday, defeated the Yankees at home. Zach Wheeler on the bump for Philly, and the Phillies, they came to play. Bryce Harper at the plate, top of the 1st.
4: 1-1. Harper swings and drills it. Deep center field. Going back, Marcy, to the track. Look it up, and it's gone. Into the batter's eye in dead center field. Bryce Harper with a laser of a home run, a 2-run shot. It's his 22nd of the year, and the Phillies lead 2-0.
1: 94 WIP. Harper now the 5th player with 40-plus career home runs against the Marlins. Both teams move 2 across, and we're tied at 2 early. Miami plated 3 more in the 3rd, and then Philly saw it and raised it, plated 4 in the 6th. So we get to the bottom of the 9th. Phillies lead 7-5. Marlins on the verge of 13 straight losses.
5: 3-2. That one hard hit, ground ball off the gun and through. It's the tie.
1: Second, and Harry Beto Hernandez, he comes through. 104.3 WQAM, so here we are, tied with more outs to go. Miami sees the light at the end of the tunnel, a win. It's so close. Marlins needing just a base hit, couple of batters later.
5: 1-2. Tonai with a line shot in the right for a base hit. Burke comes in to score, and this skid is snapped.
1: There you have it. Miami gets the win 8-7 finally, and does it in walk-off fashion. First team with a walk-off win to snap a 12-plus game losing streak since the 2006 Pirates. Marlins skipper Clayton McCullough on the streak that is no more.
6: Everybody feels good. We know it's no lie. You know, everyone in the building's been grinding hard now for a couple of weeks, and you know, frustrated with things, but certainly it feels great one to, you know, to get a win. And I think in the fashion that we did, it'd be hard to ever question this group's toughness and willingness to compete in, you know, situation where it had been easy to, we were out in front, but to have the game flip like it did, and you know, then you're facing one of the elite closers in baseball in the ninth, and we put together great at bats. So it just, again, speaks to the group of guys we have in that clubhouse that they just don't ever stop, you know, playing until it's over.
1: And for the Phillies, their first loss this season when entering the ninth inning with a lead, were 49-0 entering Monday. Game two of this series, Tuesday night, first pitch, 6:40 p.m. Eastern. To the city that never sleeps, Braves, Mets, and Queens, tale of two seasons for these two clubs. Mets nowhere to look but up to see the Braves in the NL East race. Atlanta, first in the division, and up 18.5 games on the Mets. Ronald Acuna activated from the IL before the game and back in the leadoff spot. First time since June 9th after a left hamstring strain. Braves much better this season when he's in the lineup. And timing couldn't be better. A week before the trade deadline, when teams are hoping to beef up their rosters, and Atlanta does with one of its own. ESPN's Buster Olney joins SportsCenter to share more on Acuna's return.
7: This is the time of year with a trade deadline a week away when all these contenders are looking to augment their lineup, and the Braves do it with the re-addition, so to speak, of Ronald Acuna Jr., who you mentioned has not played since June 9th. He is a high-impact player who presumably is going to go right at the top of the lineup or near the top of the lineup. Look, he won an MVP in 2023, and in the last 11 games before he suffered his second hamstring injury this year, had an OPS of 1195. Power, speed, defense, experience. Braves are getting a great player back.
1: Acuna back to his old self and at the plate to lead off the game.
8: 3-2 pitch. He swings and hits it in the air to center field and down for a base hit. Got a sinker there and Ronald out at first base. Boy, that's a good-looking sight. Ronald leading it off, climbing into the box, and then lacing a single up the middle. Welcome back, Ronald Acuna. He's at first base for Drake Baldwin.
1: 680, the fan. The Mets took the opportunity later to keep the home run party going in the sixth.
9: 2-1 pitch. Swing on a high fly ball to deep left field. Dubon bat backing up. There it goes. Home run into the second deck for Marcus Semien. He is homered for the second straight game. Taylor scores in front of him. The Mets are leading by a score of 5-3.
1: 880 ESPN New York. So we move to the eighth. Mets now up 11-3. And who else at the plate for New York?
9: 2-0 on the way. Swing and a drive deep to left field. Forget it. Three-run home run for Francisco Lindor. His second home run of the game. He has driven in six. And the Mets have taken a 14-3 lead.
1: Lindor, the fifth player in Mets history with two home runs and a triple in a game. A five-run eighth, and the Mets maul the Braves 14-3 on 19 hits. The 11-run victory tied for their second-largest in a home game against the Braves in this all-time series. The Braves pitching staff on the struggle bus. ESPN's Doug Glanville thinks the Braves need to be buyers with the trade deadline approaching in a week and maybe shopping for a certain pitcher.
0: Tarik Skubal would be wonderful for them. I mean, look, every team wants him, but, you know, they're positioned so well. Because I really think their offense is fine. I mean, there some guys like Austin Raleigh struggling a little bit. But you're getting Ronald Acuna Jr. back, who is an MVP. And Skubal is that frontline ace. You have Chris Sale. Now, all of a sudden, you just have this 1-2 punch that is extremely potent. And if you can get Skubal, which everybody wants, then all of a sudden it changes the entire game. Because you look at what that does in a series. You talk about getting to that next round. Well, now it looks a little bit differently because now you have 1-2 guys that can just absolutely win the game on their own.
1: So Braves-Mets back at it on Tuesday night. SportsCenter all night, ESPN Radio.
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11: Whoa!
10: On a two-year deal.
12: I think this right here puts the Philadelphia 76ers right there with the New York Knicks as the favorites in the Eastern Conference.
1: It's been 3 days since the news broke around the world that King James is headed to the city of brotherly love. Don't expect the reaction to slow anytime soon. In fact, it's really just beginning. Now that we know what to expect, what can we expect? LeBron's known to use his talents across a number of positions on the floor, but in Philly, how about the one, running point guard? ESPN's Shams Charania says, don't be surprised.
11: The Sixers, I'm told, are expecting LeBron James to play a good amount of time and period of time at the point guard position on offense, initiating the game, the offense for Nick Nurse. Tyrese Maxey last season played a lot on the ball at point guard, and we know his prowess off the ball as a scorer. Think of a better player that can set the table for Tyrese Maxey, Jaylen Brown, Joel Embiid, Vijay Edgecombe. There's all these players that can score, that can get the ball from LeBron James. And the one season LeBron spent at point guard in the NBA in his 23 seasons, the 2019-2020 season, Shanae, he led the league in assists. The Lakers won the championship that year.
13: Yep.
11: And we never saw point LeBron again until potentially
13: amber.
11: This season. But the buzzword around the Sixers right now is sacrifice. Mm. And they're going to have a couple team mini camps in August that'll give the Sixers and LeBron James an opportunity to spend time with each other, to galvanize, to get that chemistry right.
1: So LeBron running point, it's a possibility. Just the idea of LeBron in a Sixers jersey still has some people, well, surprised. Many say it's unprecedented. ESPN's Brian Windhorst on First Take.
14: It truly is out of this world that LeBron James would join the Philadelphia 76ers. He would say, I don't care about money. I don't care about family. I'm not even sure how much the city of Philadelphia mattered that much, because I think he's going to live a big chunk of the season in New York. This is a wild set of circumstances, and this is why, you know, the league is trying to come to grapple with it. And I know what fans feel, and that we are sort of a voice of those fans now saying, well, can they win? Like, yeah, of course, look at this talent. Sure, they can win, but it's so outrageous. It's so, and I say this not being critical, it's a ridiculous situation. It's a historic one-off.
1: LeBron, Philadelphia. More from this story later in the show. SportsCenter All Night, ESPN Radio. Time for some football. NFL training camps buzzing with excitement from coast to coast for the start of a new season. Tell you who else is buzzing with excitement. The Rams. Can they do it? Can they get Aaron Donald to return for 26? Rich Eisen thinks the decision is made and had this to say on Monday on his show.
15: Under what circumstances does Aaron Donald go through a process and he comes through it, Sam?
16: Yeah, exactly.
15: You know what I mean? Like, I'm not feeling it. I'm not feeling it. How does he go through a process that showing up to the facility, the only mental part of it is I'm here, I'm envisioning what it's going to be like week 15 after a training camp. Mm-hmm. Do I want to put myself through all of that? Exactly. That's why I stopped playing. Part of me just thinks going through the process and just deciding I'm going to go through a process means he's already decided.
1: Certainly makes sense. I know I was convinced when video leaked to him on the practice field in L.A. putting in work. Those weren't scenes of someone thinking they may not play this season. And talk about a potential lift for the Rams, already the favorite to win the Super Bowl, according to DraftKings Sportsbook. Back to the ballpark. That's next. 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It's ESPN Radio.
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1: 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Chris Burnett with you here on SportsCenter All Night. We take you back to the Diamond. Cubs Cardinals in the NL Central. Cardinals on the struggle bus a bit lately, just 3-7 since the All-Star break. Cubs in the driver's seat for the NL wild card. Cards, work to do there. We move all the way to the ninth. Cubs leading 5-3.
2: Hit in the air to deep left field. Going back is Nootbaar. This ball is gone. Nico Hoerner with his fourth hit of the game. A long home run to left. Every once in a while, he's a strong kid. And he knocks it over the left field fence for a two-run homer. And the Cubs have some breathing room. It is now 7-3.
1: Cubs Radio Network for Hoerner, his second career four-hit, four-RBI game. The first Cub this season to do it. Nothing doing for the Cards in the bottom half, and the Cubs win it 7-3. Mariners, Rangers, AL West rivals going at it in the Lone Star State. Mariners with a chance to split this wraparound four-game set. Two tough losses on Friday, Saturday to open the series. Texas trying to stay in front of Seattle in the division, currently sitting in position A by 2.5 games. And leave it to Texas to waste no time getting started here. Jacques Peterson at the plate in the first.
3: Kirby rocks and comes home. And there's a swing and a drive. Well hit left center field. Raley moving back. He's on the track. He's at the wall. That ball is history. It's in the Mariners bullpen. Jacques Peterson, a leadoff home run. And it's 1-0 Texas in the first.
4: He's made this a fairly regular occurrence now.
1: 105-3, the fan. Fast forward, just one inning, same score, same guy at the plate.
4: Here, Peterson lights into one down the right field line. This ball coming down and over the wall. Peterson with a skyscraper indoors, and it makes its way over the right field wall. Two at-bats, two home runs. This one a three-run shot. It's 4-1 Texas.
1: And that's his second multi-homer game this season and a season-high four RBI. Seattle tried to rally in the ninth but came up short, and the Rangers win it 7-3. Diamondbacks, Pirates, neither team in the hunt right now for their respective division, but both right in the thick of it for the wild card. Collecting some wins is the priority. This one finished 9 innings tied at 2, so we head to extras and pick it up in the 10th.
5: 2-2 count on Lau. One out. Clark's pitch. Line drive. Off the glove of the first baseman Vargas. Walk it off. Raise the Jolly Roger. Pirates win it in 10, and they are tied with the Diamondbacks for the third wild card spot in the National League.
1: 93-7 the fan. That is only Pittsburgh's third walk-off win of 2026. That's tied for the second fewest in the National League. Again, the Pirates here winners 3-2 over the Diamondbacks. Blue Jays Nationals, Max Scherzer on the hill. First appearance since being placed on the IL in June with back spasms. And just his fourth career start at Nationals Park as a visitor. And the Jays need this one. Just 3-7 since the break. Tied with the Guardians for worst record in the American League. The Nationals struck first, but Toronto went up 2-1 in the third. And we pick it up in the fourth.
6: 3-1. Straw hits a line drive, sinking in right center and down for a base hit. Coming around third base, Okamoto scores. First to third goes Urias. RBI single Miles Straw. It's 3-1 Blue Jays, and Straw has a two-hit night.
1: Sportsnet 590 the fan. Pitcher's duel from that point on, but Toronto gets a much-needed win here, 3-2. SportsCenter All Night, ESPN Radio, breaking news out of Chapel Hill, North Carolina on Monday. UNC football general manager and Bill Belichick right-hand man Michael Lombardi has been placed on paid administrative leave by the university. Lombardi's leave is effective immediately, and UNC did not disclose any other details. So we turn to our Pete Thamel for the latest. Thamel on SportsCenter.
7: North Carolina surprised the football world today by announcing Mike Lombardi's paid administrative leave this morning. Sources told me recently that this stems from a human resources complaint filed by a former member of North Carolina's front office. And that led to Mike Lombardi being placed by the university, not by Bill Belichick, by the university on administrative leave. Lombardi makes $1.5 million in his job as general manager. He's believed to be amongst schools that have reported the highest paid general manager in all of college football. This obviously leaves UNC at a crossroads. He's their top personnel guy. He's a longtime Bill Belichick acolyte. And Mike Lombardi's status is clearly uncertain going forward as the university investigates.
1: Well, that's not good. Not for UNC, not for Lombardi, and not for Belichick. Begs the question, what's the impact here on Belichick's legacy at the university? The Tar Heels are on the verge of opening camp, and they will do so without their general manager. More on King James heading east. That's next. SportsCenter All Night continues. 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
16: Hammered to left field. 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
16: 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Giancarlo Stanton and the American League with one swing has tied it up.
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16: 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Repeat champions for the first time in baseball in 25 years. 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
1: The Miami Marlins used a three-run ninth inning to complete the comeback and defeat the Philadelphia Phillies 8-7 to snap the franchise record 12-game losing streak. New York Yankees outfielder Cody Bellinger is expected to miss 4 to 6 weeks after an MRI revealed a grade 2 left hamstring strain on Monday. Bellinger was placed on the 10-day IL on Sunday. In case you missed it, splattered across headlines the last few days, LeBron James has signed with the Philadelphia 76ers. It's a 2-year, $8 million deal that includes a player option and full 15% trade kicker. Part is just starting in Philly.
2: We have huge news. A man who is certainly on the Mount Rushmore of everybody's basketball conversation. LeBron James has made his choice.
3: The Philadelphia 76ers for a historic 24th season.
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1: 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I'm Chris Burnett. LeBron brings his talents back to the Eastern Conference and settles in the birthplace of America as his final destination. And make no mistake about it, the Sixers, they're now LeBron's team. Just ask Freddie Coleman earlier on Freddie and Harry.
9: This has become LeBron James' team in Philadelphia. He told everybody, ain't about the money. It's not about anything else. But when you tell everybody, yeah, that's the team I want to go to, because that's the best chance for me to win a championship, that's the best route, and your name is LeBron James, I think for all intents and purposes, for at least a year or two, this has become his team in Philadelphia.
1: There's added pressure, though, for some. Maybe not for all. Some will see the pressure subside. Look no further than Joel Embiid. Evan Cohen from Unsportsmanlike joined First Take and says the big man should feel lighter on the shoulders.
10: I don't think there's ever been a point in Joel Embiid's career that he's had less pressure. You know why? You know how many games he has to play in the regular season? Zero. If he doesn't play a single game, it doesn't matter. You know how many games he has to play in the postseason? Enough for them to win 16. If that's with him or without him, it does not matter. He is an add-on piece to this great roster with great management and great coaching. The most pressure is on LeBron. He told you that by signing there.
1: So no pressure, no problem there. But what about the big picture, the Eastern Conference? PTI hosts Michael Wilbon and Tony Kornheiser got into it on Monday on just that topic.
11: All right, Wilbon, what is the state of the Eastern Conference with LeBron now in Philadelphia?
12: Loaded. Loaded. I mean, minutes after we talked about the West being loaded and how you got to avoid the West and you want to move out the West has two teams, Oklahoma City and San Antonio. Granted, the Lakers, worse. Minnesota, worse. Go down Denver, nothing, not even nearly as good as they were. The West has nothing after those two teams. The East has it all. In no uncertain order after New York and Philly, although that's my order, New York and Philly. Cleveland, Boston, Detroit, Atlanta, Orlando, Miami. Toronto, which got better if they ultimately get Kawhi Leonard. Charlotte, which I think is better. Indy, which could get Halliburton back, and they just went to something called Game 7 of the Finals. The East is loaded. And Tony, let me just mention this real quickly. When LeBron went to Miami, and they were going to win not 5, not 6, not 7, he went with Dwayne Wade. And ain't none of these dudes on Philly Dwayne Wade. And Chris Bosh, Hall of Famers all. They each played 76 games that first year, and they couldn't win. They won the next year, but they couldn't win the first year. LeBron was in the absolute physical prime of his career or anybody else's. They could not win that year with those three dudes playing every game. It's hard. They're not going to win this year. I don't even think they can take the Knicks this year.
11: Well, I think they're going to win this year, and I think they're going to beat the Knicks. And what makes that particularly interesting for me is that the Knicks did not want LeBron. They did not involve themselves in the sweepstakes at all. They received a call and said no. They didn't make a call. They received one and they said, no, we don't want him. So I want to see them play not four times or five times or six times. I'd like to see them play 25 times because I think that would be the best theater in the NBA. Look,
12: it would
11: LeBron
12: be.
11: Is not the physical player he was in the days you're talking about with Miami. But LeBron is a better all-around player on a team. He makes everyone better. Maxie's a great player. He will make him better. Jaylen Brown is a great player. He will make him better if Jaylen Brown's head is in the game. If he doesn't feel like, wait a second, I thought I was going to be the star, and now I'm not the star because LeBron is there. He will make Embiid a better player however many games Embiid plays. Embiid was an MVP. Can he play 60 games? I mean, that's sort of the wild card. How much can Embiid give you? He will make Edgecombe a better player. Because LeBron at this stage facilitates a team because he's chasing rings. He's got to be on the best team, and then if they need something from him in a particular point in the game, you think he can give it to them.
12: Tom, I agree with you on every word of that.
11: And I agree with you about the depth of the Eastern Conference.
12: Yeah.
11: I'm just saying there's an urgency for LeBron now that I think makes them the favorite, and I might not have said that at another time. But
12: I agree with the urgency, I think that's the right place. And the nature of what you're saying about they're going to be better because of his presence. When he walks into practice, Jim, they better be better. But the league is hard. That's why we haven't seen any repeat champions. It's really hard in the East, which was supposed to be a pushover. You know what the two patsies are supposed to be? The Wizards and the Bulls. Not anymore. You're going to lose a game when you're Philly and you play back-to-back. You go to Chicago or Washington, you're going to lose there too. So there's no piling up wins. Can't wait for it to start. Let's just start the season tomorrow. We're done. Let's start it.
11: No.
12: Back to you.
1: All right. Any questions? The guys with a great look at what's to come in the East. We'll get our first look at LeBron and Philly in the coming weeks. In the meantime, keep it right here on ESPN Radio as we bring you the latest. This one is just getting started. Chris Burnett with you here on SportsCenter All Night. We're officially inside of 1 week until MLB's trade deadline, set for next Monday at 6 p.m. Eastern. The message out of Detroit has been wait and see for a while now. Detroit came into Monday on the fence as it relates to the postseason. Strategy has been simple, at least on paper. Win, be in contention, don't trade Skubal. Lose, fall out of contention, trade Skubal. Detroit entered Monday with a 32% chance to make the playoffs, according to Fangraphs. Just four games back in the wild card race, so again, right there on the fence. ESPN's Jeff Passan joined Amber and Ian with more on Detroit and Skubal.
13: You could make an argument that the Tigers have as good a chance of any team to win the American League. And that is way more a reflection on the American League than it is the Tigers themselves. But even so, at that point, I don't think you're beating the National League team. There are a lot of good teams in the National League. There aren't so many in the American League. And if Derek Skubal leaves, you get a middling draft pick for it. On the other hand, you can help out the 2027 and 28 and 29 and 30 and 31, 32, 33 Detroit Tigers by making a trade right now. And logically, it makes all the sense in the world to trade him. But that's just a hard thing to do if you're ownership and if you're Scott Harris, the Tigers general manager. When you look at the standings right now and how far back are you, it's not very much. It's a gap that is small enough that the Boston Red Sox went from the worst record in the American League to a playoff team in a matter of 2 weeks. And the Tigers ask themselves, why not us?
1: And starting pitchers, they're out there for the taking. But it really starts with this domino and what Detroit does. ESPN MLB analyst Doug Glanville made it simple. He says, trade Skubal.
14: I like the idea of trading Tarek Skubal. And yes, that sounds madness-like because he's won the Cy Young 2 years in a row. But here's the thing that gets a little lost. The Detroit Tigers have a really good rotation. They have a very good rotation. And of course, they're better with him. But at the same time, what can you get back for Tarek Skubal? Everything under the sun. You can get prospects. You can get a pitcher now who could help you. So you add the guys like Casey Mize. You got Montero in there. All of a sudden, you have a lot of pieces and then more depth because Skubal will garner a lot more pitching. You'll get some more arms. So, you know, we'll see how they play it out because these games right up until the trade deadline are going to dictate whether they're trying to win a division or not. And that's going to make a difference in their decision making. But Skubal can really give you a lot of assets back, whether you keep them or you don't.
1: And those assets could be the difference in Detroit sliding into the postseason, just a few games out of that third wild card spot at the moment. And no trade deadline discussion can be complete without discussing the evil empire. We said earlier, the Yankees have some serious gaps in their lineup right now due to injuries. And the latest with Bellinger means they need help. So what can we expect from New York heading into Monday's deadline? ESPN MLB reporter Jesse Rogers joined game night and said, expect them to be aggressive.
8: The key here is with the injuries and with sort of the desperation from the Yankees, meaning they haven't won the World Series in a long time. Brian Cashman and Aaron Boone just daily get criticized about that. I think between the injuries and that desire, they're going to be as aggressive as they can, and that means improving any area of their team. It doesn't just have to be the one area you might be weak in, because yeah, it takes two to tango, and not always do you match up with a team. But if you can strengthen a strength, you do that. If you can strengthen the depth, you do that. So I think Cashman's going to be very aggressive in how he improves the team, and it could happen anywhere. It could happen with an extra bat. It certainly can happen in the rotation. I mean, if Scooble becomes available, you never know what the Yankees will offer there. So I do think they're going to be aggressive at the deadline.
1: A lot more coming your way in the days ahead on all things trade deadline. SportsCenter All Night, ESPN Radio. We'll stick with baseball. Red Sox Athletics. A's score first in this one. Then the Red Sox load the bases in the sixth.
15: Suarez is ready. He throws. Zidane swings and skies one into left field. Back on the warning track. Back at the wall. It is off the top of the wall and down!
1: WEEI 93.7 FM, and that was more than enough. Red Sox hold on to win it 4-2. Astros, Angels. Astros get the win here 6-4. The Angels, it's their ninth loss this season when leading, entering the ninth inning. And Brewers, Giants, fresh off Mizorowski's gem of a start on Sunday night. Milwaukee in control in the NL Central with a 7-game lead. We picked this one up in the fourth. Giants up 2-0.
15: McCray now drives one to left field. Pretty well hit toward the gap in left center. It is gone! Up over the wall, Grant McCray. Showing off some real opposite field power. His first home run. It's 3-0 Giants.
1: KNBR and the Giants would win it 3-0. SportsCenter All Night, ESPN Radio, back inside NFL training camp. Two-time Pro Bowl D-tackle Vita Vea has spent 8 seasons with the Buccaneers, one of 2 players in Bucs history to record multiple sacks in each of his first 8 seasons with the team. He requested a trade on Monday out of Tampa, and Ben Solak on SportsCenter with the latest on one of the top nose tackles in the league.
16: This is not surprising. Vea has been playing on a big contract here for multiple years with those big base salaries. We see most NFL teams restructure those salaries for void years, right? The Bucs haven't done that with Vea, which indicates that they want the flexibility to potentially not extend him and let him hit free agency. So $17 million in base salary sitting on this last year of his deal. Now, if I were Vita Vea and I was one of the 2 best nose tackles in football, and the other guy, Dexter Lawrence, got traded for the 10th overall pick like 3 months ago, I also would be saying, hey now, I think I'm pretty valuable here in the league. There's only 2 guys who are significant pass rush threats from the nose tackle. It's Lawrence and it's Vea. The issue for Vea is he's 3 years older. He is 31 years old. Lawrence was 28, already kind of pushing his prime. Vea is certainly past his. And so I texted an executive right when this news broke, and I said, if you were building a trade package for Vea, what would you do? He said, I don't know, like a second and a fifth, but it's going to be hard because that Lawrence package really sets the floor for Vea's trade value.
1: And we've got yet another domino now on the board in the league, and so much left to figure out just to get some guys into training camp. It's all about football now. As soon as the business side gets figured out, and we're in the window where, hey, there's news every day. And according to ESPN's Adam Schefter, do not expect anything to change anytime soon. Schefter joined the Pat McAfee Show on Monday with more.
17: Let's just see if there's anything else that does happen, because sometimes when these teams come in, storylines that we didn't know surface, players sometimes don't show up. I still think there's obviously a lot of unresolved contractual issues. There are still going to be big deals that get done this summer. Jahmyr Gibbs, Bijan Robinson, I would think. Both those deals at some point here should get done. There are deals for the 2 cornerbacks, Devin Witherspoon in Seattle, Christian Gonzalez in New England. Those deals, I think, at some point probably have to get done. Baker Mayfield, Vita Vea in Tampa. Like, there's always a push on contracts, too. So, like, it just... There's a sure rhythm. Things happen. Players retire. Contracts get resolved. To me, once these teams are back in camp, which as of this time tomorrow, everyone will be, these are the kinds of things that surface every day.
1: And Shefty giving you several names and positions there to keep an eye on. We'll make the quick trip west to Kansas City just over 7 months after suffering a torn ACL and LCL against the Chargers in December, a loss that eliminated Kansas City from the playoffs. Pat Mahomes has been fully cleared to participate in Kansas City's training camp. ESPN's Jeff Darlington joined SportsCenter on Monday to share what this means to the organization.
18: Well, it is fascinating because always, whenever you deal with a player who's recovering from an ACL tear, an Achilles tear, as you mentioned with Daniel Jones, generally you always just hear optimism and assume that at some point you're going to get the reality. With Patrick Mahomes, the optimism has always met the reality. Earlier this offseason, I would talk to his teammates. Travis Kelce seemed like he was optimistic that Mahomes was on track. Mahomes himself was constantly saying that he felt like he was going to be there. And here we are, training camp, fully cleared to participate in activities. Andy Reid saying that this is not like a limited situation where he'll just be in individual drills. No, team drills as well. The one thing I would also point out, though, Mahomes is trying to put aside the injury recovery itself, which is fascinating in itself, and saying, I was not good enough at quarterback before I got hurt. I need to be better. I need to be across the board better, not just healthier.
1: Well, needless to say, it means a lot. QB1 back under center with the ones. And all eyes will be glued to see when the superstar, in fact, returns to the field. Kansas City opens the preseason on August 15th at home against the Rams. Growing tension in the W. That and more when SportsCenter All Night continues. 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
1: 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Tension in the W? Questions about the future? Might be. WNBA Commissioner Kathy Engelbert, speaking during All-Star Weekend, avoided directly answering whether she expects to be in her job at the start of the 27 season. The comments gave way to a host of input from several around the league. And ESPN WNBA reporter Alexa Philippou says the sense around the league right now isn't great and thinks it might be time for a change. Philippou on NBA Today.
2: Those sources told me that there's a general level of doubt that she is the right leader for this league moving forward and what the stakeholders need right now in this moment. And the people that I spoke to, several of them were high-level team executives, and they told me that they actually believe this will likely be her final season as WNBA commissioner. And as Caitlin Clark alluded to in her comments from All-Star Weekend, it's really undisputed the amount of business growth that Kathy Engelbert has helped usher into this league in this moment since her tenure began in 2019. But as one executive put it to me, her Achilles heel might actually be that lack of relationship equity. And it's not just from the player side, which we heard first really with Nafisa Collier, her comments from the fall, but it really extends all the way down from that ownership upper level management level down to the players.
1: And Philippou and her sources aren't the only ones thinking there could be a new sheriff in town soon. Engelbert has consistently deflected questions about her future. Her boss, NBA Commissioner Adam Silver, says, well, conversations are ongoing about what the future looks like. Chris Burnett with you here on ESPN Radio. We'll take a moment now and listen in to tonight's top sound.
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1: The Rangers tied a season high with four homers against the Mariners, and Jock Peterson accounted for half of them on 105.3 The Fan.
4: Here, Peterson lights into one down the right field line. This ball coming down and over the wall. Peterson with a skyscraper indoors, and it makes its way over the right field wall. Two at-bats, two home runs. This one a three-run shot. It's 4-1 Texas.
0: Number four.
1: To Chicago we go, where the Yankees might be missing their stars, but the bats were still alive on the YES Network.
5: Driven deep to left field. Going back Antonacci on the track, looking up. See ya! A home run for Sanchez. A three-run shot. And the Yankees take a 9-4 lead.
0: Number three.
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4: Suarez is ready. He throws Zidane. Swings and skies one into left field. Back on the warning track. Back at the wall. It is off the top of the wall. And gone! Grand slam, Zidane! And it is 4-1.
0: Two.
1: The Pirates and the Diamondbacks were deadlocked at two in the bottom of the 10th. Then Brandon Lau steps to the plate. 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
6: Clark's pitch. Line drive. Off the glove of the first baseman Vargas. Walk it off. Raise the Jolly Roger. Pirates win it in 10. And they are tied with the Diamondbacks for the third wild card spot in the National League.
0: Number one.
1: And we finish in Miami, where the Marlins had lost a franchise record 12 in a row, but that finally came to an end on 104.3 WQAM.
4: 1-2. Konar with a long shot.
5: In the right for a base hit. Burke comes in to score, and this skin is snapped. Burke with a two-run single to tie it, and Brenton Konar. Scott, the franchise record 12-game losing streak is no more.
1: And the Marlins are the first team with a walk-off win to snap a 12-plus game losing streak since the 06 Pirates. SportsCenter All Night, ESPN Radio. The new big man in the big house, Michigan head coach Kyle Whittingham, spoke again on Monday and gave a peek behind the curtain at some things to come.
7: There is a lot going on in college football, and there's more to come. I can tell you that. It's not settled in by any means. But that is a factor, and you're right. There's a lot more consistency, stability, you know, whatever the word you want to use to, you know, at the NBA level or the NFL level. But you know, I love coaching. I love working with college athletes. Mm-hmm. And to me, you know, you got to be able to change with the time.
1: And that from the new head man at the Big House. And that'll do it. Coming up next is Unsportsmanlike. 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

0: 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Yes. 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
4: Back in that time in the NFL, there were envelopes flying around. 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
3: So basically, CeCe hit Tom Brady, and in that moment, thinking, wow, I can get an apartment and a house now.
4: 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How about them Cowboys?
3: Oh, my God. Welcome to the show. 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With you, we are Unsportsmanlike here on ESPN Radio, ESPN2. Good morning, everybody. How are we doing today?
4: Doing pretty good. I can't seem to get away from you, though.
3: Oh.
4: And it's kind of annoying.
3: Sorry. My bad.
4: I spent 6 hours with you yesterday. And now I'm just turning right back around, and I've got to do a show with you today.
3: At least
4: I feel like I should get a bit of a respite after I spend so much time with Evan Cohen in one day.
5: But you're intimating like that's a problem for you, whereas when I'm watching First Take yesterday, and shout out to you too, you guys absolutely killed it on First Take yesterday on Sportsmanlike Takeover. Very proud of you. But when I was watching yesterday, you two seemed thick as thieves with some of your takes.
3: Well, we are. That's the thing that he doesn't want to acknowledge. Wait, hold on. There was a moment before the show that could have caused a big problem that I didn't realize. So someone comes in the green room and starts like talking to both of us. Somebody who works on First Take.
5: Okay.
3: Now, I am not used to the team that works on First Take. I don't do it that often. CeCe obviously does. So the person comes in the room. And I said to the person, hey, just as an FYI in terms of seating, he has it in his contract where he needs to be 6 feet away from me at all times. And the person looks at us like, oh, okay. And then left.
4: Just be nice. That was her final words out of the door.
3: He didn't
4: be nice.
3: He didn't say a word. I'm like, what? You didn't pick up on the joke? He looks at me and goes, you know that person is not normally here. I said, no, I don't know who anyone is. So I figured they would understand the joke that we're literally coming down together after doing a four-hour show together onto this set.
5: So that person probably went to the set to move the chairs further apart to accommodate your request.
3: That's right. That's right. And he gives me this look like, what is wrong with you? And I said, I don't know. What do you mean? And he goes, that's the first time I've seen that person. That is not a regular member of the team. That is someone that's the substitute teacher, so to speak.
5: So did you clarify?
3: Well, yeah, I had to go back then and clarify, like, hey, by the way, we do a show together. I was just kidding, because I don't know who then that person was then passing that information along as if he actually had it in his contract where he needs to be a certain distance away from me. I thought I was lightening the mood. He's like, you just may have had a major, you may be Mike Lombardi and placed on HR administrative leave at this point.
5: I'm glad you could joke about that.
3: Well, it's not funny what he did, but it's a mess there.
5: Yeah.
0: It's Michael Malone.
3: I mean, they're a complete mess, but yeah.
4: We're just worried about you not making a mess right now.
3: Oh, boy. No, I'm okay. I'm okay.
5: Okay. Beat, but I got it. Very good, CeCe.
3: The way I told that story pre-show.
5: Beat, but we're there.
3: Did I tell that story correctly?
4: Is that
3: not exactly what
4: you
3: happened?
4: You did. You almost started a controversy on First Take.
3: You'll never see someone more silent than CeCe in a green room or in the makeup chair or anything. He is in game mode. He doesn't say a word, and he's
5: locked in.
3: Locked in. But anyway, sorry. Go ahead.
5: Well, I might need to be 6 feet away from both of you based on some of the things I observed on First Take yesterday.
4: What?
5: Here I am, sitting in our studio, watching you guys like a proud teammate. So pumped. You guys look suited and booted. You were sitting up straight. You guys looked great. You sounded great. The confidence was there. And then all of a sudden, the topic bar switches over. Which team is going to win the NFC North? Dan Orlovsky goes first. The Green Bay Packers. I think that they are going to take a big step forward. Jordan Love, et cetera, et cetera. The two of yous.

0: both said the Chicago Bears are going to win the North.
1: Mm-hmm. That's right.
0: And I felt the betrayal all the way upstairs.
1: Betrayal? I said it to your face. Why wouldn't I say it on First Take?
0: I understand.
1: Okay.
0: But for you to double down on another program with a bad take, with an incorrect take, just hurt me a little bit.
2: You thought we should have gone with the Lions?
0: I don't know why both of you are so dismissive of the Green Bay Packers. And I would like to, since we are a family, have a little therapy session and talk it out. Mm. I understand that Ben Johnson and Caleb Williams beat the Packers not once but twice. And the second time being in a game that they hosted in the playoffs where the Packers had a double-digit lead that they squandered. The Bears came back to win that game. I understand that the last thing we have in our memory would make us believe that the Bears could go out and do it again. I know that Caleb Williams is the talk of the town. He's the darling right now. But let's not forget, Jordan Love was that a couple years ago. Everything that we're saying about Caleb Williams now, we said about Jordan Love when he went into Dallas and beat the brakes off the Cowboys in a playoff game on the road. And I'm just wondering why you guys are very dismissive of the idea that the Packers could win the North.
2: Well, why don't we do this? Before we even answer, let's hear the audio that you were referring to. So one Chris Canty on First Take yesterday had this to say about the Bears QB coach combo in comparison to one Michelle Smallman's Green Bay Packers, as Dan Orlovsky did shout you out during that, by the way. Another interesting note very quickly is that the producers in CeCe's ear during a break shamed him for not plugging on Sportsmanlike enough.
0: Oh,
2: they said, good job by me, bad job by him for not plugging, right?
1: They did.
2: And, but you know what he did? He didn't plug on Sportsmanlike. But anyway, here is Canty yesterday on First Take talking about the Bears QB coach combination.
1: Yeah, I think all of the teams in the NFC North have their respective warts, but I'm going to go with the team that won the division last year, and that's the Chicago Bears. I mean, nobody in the NFL had more plays of 10 yards or more than the Chicago Bears. And best believe, in year two, with Ben Johnson, there are going to be a lot more of those layup type plays that Caleb Williams is going to make in the passing game. Defensively, I like what they did. They went out and they signed Kobe Bryant from the Seattle Seahawks. They drafted Dylan Thedman out of Oregon. They're going to build that defense back to front. We've seen a lot of teams have success with doing it that way. All you got to do is look at what Mike McDonald did with the Seattle Seahawks. So I do like the strides that they've made on the defensive end, but it comes down to the quarterback head coach relationship, and I just have more confidence in the pairing in Chicago than I do with the crew up in Lambeau.
2: So what bothered you so much about that? It seems unbelievable. Reasonable.
0: It's unbelievably reasonable, but it's 1 year. It's 1 year of the two of them together. And it feels like we're putting them on a pedestal and assuming that they are going to be able to replicate that when everyone now has the book on them. They have a harder schedule based on what they did last year. And let's not forget that Caleb Williams still had 5 turnovers across 2 playoff games last year.
2: Question, how many years do you need to judge? Like when you're saying it's only 1 year, how many years do you need in your mind? Give me a sample size.
0: I guess my point is, we said the same thing about Jordan Love coming off year one, and then all of a sudden everyone doesn't think that he can be that person again because of injuries that he sustained over the past 2 seasons. Everyone felt that way about Jaden Daniels when he went to the NFC Championship game coming off a 4-win season because of injuries last year. He wasn't able to replicate that. It's harder to replicate that type of success than it is otherwise.
2: Understood.
0: And I don't know why we're giving Caleb Williams specifically the benefit of the doubt based on some of the trends that we saw from him. He had to pull magic out of his hat a lot. There were markers that he didn't make. He did have 5 turnovers across 2 playoff games. He still sometimes has those problematic issues, and I don't know why we're just automatically assuming that he's going to be able to do this again next
1: year. I think my assumption lies in the difference that we saw from year 1 to year 2. And how Ben Johnson has improved the fundamentals of Caleb Williams. You're starting to see a quarterback that's throwing with a much better base, who's got a quicker release, a little more awareness in terms of getting the ball out of his hands and not taking unnecessary sacks, unnecessary hits. And then, of course, you look at the running game that Chicago has featured. And we talked about this with Ben Johnson when he was the OC in Detroit. It was the most diverse running game in the entire National Football League. And we saw brilliance from that aspect of the Chicago Bears offense last year, which lent itself to seeing a better version of Caleb Williams. I guess why we're bullish on the Chicago Bears more so than the Green Bay Packers is the improvement that we saw from 2024 to 2025 and how the Bears did it. They utilized the running game. They stabilized the offensive line, which is something that has eluded this franchise for the better part of the last decade. And there's an opportunity for Ben Johnson to continue to build Caleb Williams up in terms of making sure that he makes the routine plays look routine. We know that Caleb Williams has special ability. There's no quarterback in the NFC North that has more horsepower than Caleb Williams. And that includes Jordan Love. But the question around Caleb was, can you harness that great physical potential? And Ben Johnson showed us, yes, he can. So that's why we're all in, so to speak, on the Chicago Bears being able to run it back as division champs.
0: So your belief is more in Ben Johnson than Caleb Williams. Even though you acknowledge Caleb Williams has a talent, it's that you trust Ben Johnson, based on what you saw last season, to get the best out of him.
1: Based on what I've seen from Ben Johnson since he became a play caller, period. So it's not just anchoring on the last year that we saw with Caleb. It's anchoring on the three seasons that we saw in Detroit before Ben Johnson took the job.
0: Mm-hmm.
1: So does that answer the sample size question?
2: Well, yeah. And the other part of this, if you believe, and I know a lot of people, probably most, don't believe in team win loss in games at quarterback starts. But just for sake of conversation, in the last 3 years that Jordan Love has been a full-time starter for Green Bay, they won 9 games his first year, 9 games his second year, and 9 games his third year. One would think 9 games in games he starts is probably how many they're going to win this year, roughly around there. So I kind of just think the sample size is there. We got way too much into the football part of it, because I was told that you were furious. You don't sound furious. I know you're Midwest Michelle, and you're nice, and you're kind. But the level of anger, I don't feel it.
0: Well, we haven't played the cut that really bothered me yet. Guys, if we could go to Evan on Jordan Love and Matt LaFleur and their quote-unquote lack of accolades. I would love to hear that.
3: In addition, Jordan Love and Matt LaFleur, that combination, their resume together, what's the top thing on it? They've never made it to the Super Bowl. Jordan Love has not been an MVP candidate. They haven't won a division. They've got a lot of work to do together. I know how high you are, Dan, on both these guys, but that's
4: so not Ed, but you're making
3: the accomplishment. But
0: how many times do we go back to that? That he hasn't won a division, he hasn't finished in a certain spot in the MVP, etc. But yet when we're prognosticating towards other teams and other quarterbacks that also lack those accolades, you're so willing to go there with them.
2: Like who?
0: Well, let's see. Last year, well, you didn't go there with Sam Darnold last year, but Sam Darnold didn't have accolades until he won the Super Bowl last year.
2: Yes, so I didn't. Correct.
0: You may not go there with the Chargers. A lot of people are willing to go there with the Chargers with Justin Herbert with no accolades.
2: I go Mahomes and Reed this year.
0: You're all in on the Saints. What accolades do they have?
2: That's right. So after this year, if I'm wrong, I have to be consistent and then not do what you're. So you, I think that is a preemptive strike by you. You will be right if I'm wrong on this, and then I have to change my stance of I can't project them to do that because they haven't done that.
0: You were in on the Jaguars last year. What accolades did Trevor Lawrence and first-year head coach Liam Cohen have?
2: Yep, that's a good one, but that's one. One total. I have, and they had zero body of work together. Like, they never actually worked together. I'm looking at two guys who have had success. Let's not beat around that bush. Like, they've had success together. They haven't had enough for us to crown them the way they have. They're a 9-win combination. When they're together, the team wins 9 games. So if we pick another team like Chicago or Detroit to win the division, we're just saying they can get to 10. Based on track record. Based on track record. Coming up, it is time for our ESPN Radio Rank'em series, brought to us by SoFi. CeCe has it next. 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
0: We're talking about getting to and competing for Super Bowls. 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
7: 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And we're so excited about this list that we actually moved it up 15 minutes. We usually do it at 6:30.
5: Yep.
7: No. List is too big. We got to get to it a lot earlier in the show. So we're at 6:15. Before I get to what the list is, got to introduce everybody. She is the first lady of Unsportsmanlike, Michelle's moment.
5: Good morning.
7: Good morning. He is the Ocho. First take suited and booted, Evan Cohen.
8: Number eight.
9: Sir? Hey now.
7: And I am the resident Super Bowl champ. Today's list is the top five NFL players who need a deep playoff run. Guys that we're waiting on to take their team the distance. And my power rankings today are brought to you by SoFi. Get your money right. So, players that need to go on a deep run, there are going to be some surprises in here. But when I give you my explanation, it will make sense. The picture will become fully clear. Everybody ready to go?
5: Let's go.
7: Sir. All right, Vegas East, you ready?
0: Number five.
7: Jaden Daniels. Mm. Missed double-digit games last season due to a knee sprain, hamstring injury, and dislocated elbow. As a result, Washington finished 5-12 after going 12-5 in 2024. The 7-win drop-off was the second largest in the NFL, and only the Chiefs had a larger drop. This offseason, there's no Terry McLaurin holdout or drama. There's a new offensive coordinator, new tight end, and a new running back in Rashad White from the Tampa Bay Buccaneers. And the offensive line returns all the starters healthy from a year ago. And with the potential contract extension looming after the season, a return to his 2024 form for Jaden Daniels would be timely. If the Commanders can weather the second toughest schedule through the first half of the season, they only face two playoff teams in the final nine games. Jaden Daniels checking in at number five on my players that need to have a deep playoff run.
9: Yeah, this one's actually surprising because he's done this. I would have guessed you would have said the most important thing for Jaden Daniels this year is 17 games of health. Now, maybe you think if that happens,
7: that's baked in.
9: That ends up with a deep playoff run. So, yeah, if it's baked in, then that's a good one because that I almost look at him Joel Embiid style. It's like, just be healthy. That's it. Just be healthy.
7: But we said this all offseason long. There is no team that has a greater variance than the Washington Commanders.
9: Oh, I don't know. Okay, that's a good one because I said the Texans.
7: They had a 101 point differential margin from 2024 to 2025. Think about that. They were plus 94 in 2024. They were minus 95 last year.
5: Dang.
7: So, quite literally, there's no team that has a greater variance than them.
5: So, is it safe to say we can all agree on this? That Jaden Daniels is one of two of the biggest X factors in the NFL this year? Jaden Daniels, CJ Stroud?
7: Yes.
9: That's fine. I'm
7: okay with that. Next.
0: Number four.
7: Quarterback Daniel Jones.
5: Oh, didn't expect that.
7: Started 8-2 before a fractured fibula and torn Achilles derailed his 2025 campaign. As a result, the Colts were winless after their Week 11 bye. When Jones was healthy last season, Indy's offense was on a historic pace. They were the top scoring offense, number one in offensive EPA, and number one in offensive efficiency. They were the only team to average over 3 points per drive, and their punter had multiple games where he didn't touch the field. This team, this offseason, signed Daniel Jones to a 2-year, $88 million contract. The return on investment for the quarterback, head coach, general manager has to be a deep playoff run, or else all three could be gone by the time we get to 2027. Daniel Jones checking in at number four on my top five players who need to have a deep playoff run.
9: I'm all in on this simply because of what you just said, the last point you made. It is beyond logical to think it's a clean house situation if they don't make a big run.
5: And we also forget how effective that offense was to start the season last year and how good Daniel Jones looked.
7: That was an amazing offense. I compared it to the greatest show on turf. I thought it was that good through the first 10 weeks of the season. It was absolutely awesome. if Daniel Jones is fully healthy and can get back to that, Indianapolis Colts, a team that should be on the radar for potential dark horse to get to the conference championship game.
5: A little bit.
7: Just a little bit. Next.
0: Number three.
7: Quarterback Joe Burrow. 3 years out of the playoffs and 16 games missed over the last three seasons. Final year of head coach Zach Taylor's contract. This feels like an inflection point for the franchise and for Burrow specifically. Since he traded a top 10 pick to add to the defensive side of the ball and returned all 11 starters on offense, as a result, Vegas only has them as underdogs twice this season. Going into year seven, Burrow has only been in the playoffs twice, last of which was 2022. It's been a long time since the loss to the Rams in the Super Bowl. To contextualize it, 24 of the 32 teams have changed head coaches since that game.
5: Ooh.
7: If Joe Burrow, with two wide receivers that are on nine-figure contracts, can't go on a deep playoff run, then all of a sudden we got to ask, what the hell are the Cincinnati Bengals and Joe Burrow specifically doing?
5: I got to be honest, CeCe, I thought this would be your number one. Based on the talent, based on the personnel around him, and based on the expectations and the stability that the Bengals have comparatively to their division. Everyone else has a new head coach. There's a lot of churn there. I thought Burrow might be number one.
9: The comps are all over, right? Jaden Daniels is compared to what he did 2 years ago. That's a big comp. The Daniel Jones that was number four on your list comped to the greatest show on turf numerically, as CeCe has pointed out, the first part of last season. Joe Burrow compared his team to the 2019 LSU team that he was the quarterback of that went undefeated. So, yeah, he put that pressure on his back voluntarily to make a big run.
5: No, and he also said that he wanted to put pressure on everybody else around him to see who would sink or swim.
9: Well, the pressure's on. Guess who ain't gonna crack? Pardon me, I have to laugh at that.
7: Why? You were good. Number two.
5: Sir.
0: Number two.
7: Justin Herbert. We're going into year three with Jim Harbaugh, and he has firmly established the floor. 22 wins in his first two seasons, but no success in the postseason. Last year, everybody will point to the offensive tackles being banged up, Ladd McConkey banged up, as to why Justin Herbert couldn't get this team over the hump. This year, he won't have those excuses. Rashawn Slater and Joe Alt are expected to be back healthy. Omarion Hampton, first-round pick from a year ago, expected to be back healthy. And, of course, Ladd McConkey is back healthy. But the most important addition to this mix that's going on with the Chargers is offensive coordinator Mike McDaniel. He replaces OC Greg Roman. And, of course, you're talking about the potential to have an MVP caliber bump when you have one of the most creative offensive minds that's there. Last season, the Chargers ranked 19th in the use of motion in their offense and 20th in percentage of passing yards that came after the catch. By comparison, the Miami Dolphins last year, when Tua was god-awful, ranked top three in both of those categories. Huh. Mike McDaniels dialing up the X's and O's should take Justin Herbert to another level. He's got one of the best offensive play callers in the game. He's got one of the best head coaches in the game. He's got one of the best tackle tandems in the game. At some point, Justin Herbert absolutely has to produce.
5: I need this to be the season where the thing that Justin Herbert is known for is playoff wins, not blowing a 27-0 lead to the Jacksonville Jaguars, because that's what I think of when you say Justin Herbert and playoffs. Also, let's tie the first segment of our show together and this one together. I expect a Caleb Williams, Ben Johnson breakout type season with Mike McDaniel and Justin Herbert offensively. If we're going to prop you up and say, you got this guy who's going to know how to unleash the Ferrari, then I need to see what Ben Johnson and Caleb Williams did last season. I need to see that come to fruition this year for Justin Herbert.
7: All right, but there can only be one number one.
0: Number one.
7: Quarterback Lamar Jackson. Number 69 on the NFL's top 100 list in 2026 is beyond disrespectful for somebody that is a future Hall of Famer and a two-time MVP. Lamar missed a month of the season because of injury, and it really cut the legs from under the Baltimore Ravens, pun intended. There was a coaching change in Charm City. They retooled the offensive line, but let's not kid ourselves. This is all about this regime being able to maximize Lamar Jackson's physical ability and make sure that Baltimore is a place where Lamar envisions his full-time future, his long-term future And if that doesn't happen, then we could be talking about a scenario where we have an NBA-style trade demand. So this is about the Baltimore Ravens more so than Lamar Jackson going on a deep playoff run. But if they're going to do it, Lamar's the guy that's got to take them there. That's why he is number one on my list. So there it is. Top five NFL players who need a deep playoff run. Number one, Lamar Jackson. Number two, Justin Herbert. Number three, Joe Burrow. Number four, Daniel Jones. Number five, Jaden Daniels. Smalls, you are my accountability partner. We will get to your objections and omissions on the other side of the break.
9: And you guys as well at 888-SAY-ESPN, 888-729-3776. 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
15: A walk-off homer in the bottom of the 14th inning. What a night.
0: From opening day.
15: Hammer to left field. See you later. Mike Trout, how's that to start the season?
0: To the All-Star game.
15: Oh, my goodness. He crushed it. Giancarlo Stanton and the American League with one swing has tied it up.
16: 457-foot home run. How much fun was that?
17: That was amazing.
0: Plus, every game of Major League Baseball's postseason.
15: Judge back some more. Leaping in, he caught it. Out of here. Mookie Betts. Shohei Ohtani.
0: Until a champion is crowned at the World Series.
15: And the Dodgers have won it. Repeat champions for the first time in baseball in 25 years. The Dodgers are World Series champs.
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8: Okay, so we have Lamar Jackson at number one, Justin Herbert at number two, Joe Burrow number three, Daniel Jones number four, Jaden Daniels number five. Smalls, as my accountability partner, any objections, any omissions?
9: Love the list, CC. However, I do have one omission. Why isn't Dak Prescott on this list? The Dallas Cowboys are talking cash money, saying that there's a Super Bowl in L.A. and we plan to be there. Not only from their head coach, but from their quarterback. Their owner, who is always stirring stuff up, has been weirdly quiet and is letting football people do football things. They have got to get past the divisional round. It's been over, it's been 30 years, three decades, since the Dallas Cowboys have gotten there. And they're saying, we're going to be in L.A. I think a lot of people are starting to buy into them, too. Belief in them has proliferated across the internet, and I expect to see them actually break through and get to at least the conference championship round this season.
8: Here's what I will say, Smalls, and not that the Cowboys don't have the ability to get those things done, and there should be those expectations. There should be a degree of pressure that's associated with said expectations. But just looking at their division, I have Dak third when it comes to quarterbacks under the most pressure, and he might not be that high, right? So I just think that when you look at Jalen Hurts and what's going on in Philly, when you look at Jaden Daniels, what's happening in Washington, hell, when you look at Jackson Dart, what's going on with the New York Giants, there's a case to be made that all of those individuals have more pressure based on the performance last year to produce and go on a deep playoff run this year.
9: Or conversely, you could say Jalen Hurts doesn't have A.J. Brown. What do we expect from that? Jaden Daniels, can he stay healthy? Yes, the New York Giants are a team that people are starting to get a groundswell around, but we don't know what it's going to be like with John Harbaugh in season one. If it's anything like his introductory speech, it might not be that great,
8: Smalls,
9: which means that the Dallas Cowboys should ascend.
8: Smalls, the offseason alone for Jackson Dart and the New York Giants puts more pressure on them than Dak Prescott coming into this year to go on a deep run.
7: 888-SAY-ESPN, 888-729-3776. Telephone number to join the show. The player in the NFL with the most pressure to make a deep run along with his team this year. Let's talk with Carlos in Georgia watching on ESPN2. Who's that player for you, Carlos?
10: The player for me is Trevor Lawrence, without a doubt. He's going into his sixth year. I will take Jaden Daniels off that list, and I will chase him with Trevor Lawrence. Without a doubt. Thanks for taking my call.
7: Thank you. Trevor Lawrence is a good one. First year with Liam Cohen as his full-time head coach. Obviously, they performed very well. 13-4 team record. Trevor Lawrence arguably had the best season of his NFL career. Most touchdowns, not least interceptions, but most touchdowns. 29-12 touchdown interception ratio. That division obviously is a lot better than it's been in years past. Houston is a Super Bowl contender if C.J. Stroud is good. Indy, CC just praised Daniel Jones and what it looked like in the first part of last season. Smalls will tell you that Cam Ward is ready for a leap along with the new coaching staff there. So then obviously you have Jacksonville along with it. Is there pressure on Trevor Lawrence to make a deep run?
8: Yeah, I think there's pressure on him because he now has stability at the head coaching position. And you look at the version of Trevor Lawrence that we got once Jacoby Myers showed up. The expectation is that they're going to build on the performances that we saw in the second half of the season. The only question is, was the playoff loss to Buffalo at home a one-off? Or is that who Trevor Lawrence is when the pressure gets ratcheted up? So that's what we want to see. I will give him a ton of credit for the playoff win that he had a while ago against the Chargers when he came down from back from three possessions down. But the shine has kind of come off of that. And the expectations are that Trevor Lawrence can see eye to eye from a talent standpoint with any quarterback in the NFL. And if that ends up being the case, and if the Jacksonville Jaguars, in fact, have Coach Wright, then all of a sudden we should be talking about them potentially going on a run and getting to the championship rounds.
5: There's also another part of that team I'll just add on. When Lil Wayne sat here last week, go back on the podcast and listen, he mentioned his client as part of Young Money, Travis Hunter. And
8: he looks great.
5: And that's what Wayne was saying.
8: He looks great.
5: You know, like, keep an eye on Travis Hunter's development this year. And it's a name we talked about, like, every day to a name we didn't talk about at all. Which is now that we got to kind of recenter that as, like, maybe he can be one of the best corners in the NFL. David in Orlando, listening on Sirius XM 80. The player with the most pressure to make a big run in the postseason is who, David?
6: Hey, good morning. So, initially, Josh Allen came to mind right away because of the success that they had before McDermott, and then they expected them to do even more after firing the head coach, which I personally thought it was a mistake. But what I would tell you is I think having Lamar Jackson on there is a mistake, and the only reason I'd say that is not that it's valid, but I don't believe in a way is because even Lamar Jackson doesn't want to sign his contract extension because even I don't think he knows what he's going to be walking into this season. So I think there's something to be said about that. So to have that kind of expectation, even I don't think he has that type of expectation because of the situation he's walking into.
5: Yeah, it's an interesting one. The compare and contrast between the two that we always compare and contrast, Lamar Jackson and Josh Allen. It's very interesting this year. Both of them had longtime head coaches be removed from the positions that they were in John Harbaugh and Sean McDermott. Both of them have MVPs. Both mm-hmm. of them are trending towards, well, Lamar already has a Hall of Fame career, and Josh Allen is probably an inch away from a Hall of Fame career.
8: Correct.
5: Both of them need the one thing they don't have, which is a Super Bowl. So they like kind of have the same resume, almost like Jokic and Giannis in the NBA. But like, it is different this year, in my opinion, for this reason. Lamar Jackson and the Baltimore Ravens, they separated from John Harbaugh. I don't personally believe Lamar picked Jesse Minter as the head coach. I don't think he's against it. But I can't imagine Lamar Jackson going into Eric DaCosta or Ozzie Newsome, whoever was involved in that, and say, that's the guy. The guy we had here for like a minute as a defensive coach who's now with the Chargers, I want him. Conversely, I believe Josh Allen did not fire Sean McDermott, but I do believe he hired Joe Brady. That's his guy. So I think there's more pressure on Josh Allen to perform than there is Lamar Jackson. I think there's more pressure on the Ravens to perform around Lamar, to keep him, to want him to stay there, etc. I just am of the belief, with no fact, just guessing here, I guess educated guess, Josh Allen said, hey, if we're going to need a coach, that guy who I want an MVP with him calling my plays, that guy's the guy. And he has every right to say that.
8: I think it's fascinating that we're talking about the top three quarterbacks in the National Football League all having pressure to go on a deep playoff run for different reasons.
5: 100%, as Alejandro Moreno says to us.
9: Also, let's not forget last season, Josh Allen was in a playoff field that was lacking Lamar, lacking Joe Burrow, and lacking Patrick Mahomes, and he still didn't break through.
8: Not only did he not break through, he spit the bit in Denver.
9: Correct.
8: It was his turnovers, egregious mistakes that he made at the most inopportune times. The one right before halftime, what are you doing?
9: Arguably,
8: those types of plays can't happen from a quarterback that wants to get his team to a Super Bowl.
9: No doubt. Arguably your easiest path that you've had in the postseason in your career, and you were part of the reason why you didn't get through. Your head coach gets fired. It's your guy that's now in that place.
8: Your performance got him fired.
9: You're opening a new stadium in Buffalo. There's a lot of things that have happened over the past calendar year in Buffalo that should put Josh Allen on this list.
5: Very quickly, can you define the three reasons that each, or the reason for each of them being different as to why they have the pressure?
8: Patrick Mahomes with the injury.
5: Mm-hmm.
8: Lamar Jackson with the NBA style trade demand that could be looming.
5: Right.
8: That could be looming.
5: Yep.
8: Because he has not signed a contract, even after the owner said the top priority for the team was getting his contract done this offseason. And then, of course, with Josh Allen, his head coach got fired, and they elevated the offensive coordinator because that's his guy. And, oh, by the way, they traded for DJ Moore. So they got him more help in his skill position core. It's on you now. So it's fascinating to think that those three guys, who, in my opinion, should be unanimously considered the best three quarterbacks in the league, all have a ton of pressure on them to go on a deep run this year.
11: Very well said. Totally agree with you on all three and the reasoning behind it. Also agree that you should, on Saturday and Sunday, be all over SummerSlam on the ESPN app. How cool is this? The home for every WWE Premium Live event. 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Night two, Sunday, 6 p.m. Eastern. 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If you're watching on television right now, you see Brock Lesnar, Obafemi. They had a showdown last night with a cage in between. Brock Lesnar locking Oba in that cage and Oba beating up everybody in it. 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
1: North Carolina football general manager Michael Lombardi, who's been a top aide to coach Bill Belichick there and many other places, has been placed on paid administrative leave effective immediately.
2: Sources told me recently that this stems from a human resources complaint filed by a former member of North Carolina's front office.
3: I think it's safe to say that it's gone poorly since Bill Belichick got to North Carolina.
4: Yeah, I agree. It's obviously been a disaster. Whether this situation happened or not, Coach Belichick's got to win this year.
5: In my mind, I'm gone to Carolina.
6: We are on Sports Tonight here on ESPN Radio. 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Little James Taylor, gone to Carolina.
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6: UNC football GM Michael Lombardi has been put on paid administrative leave. Pete Thamel, ESPN senior college football insider, had this to say on the 2 p.m. Eastern Sports Center about what is going on at UNC football and, of course, with Coach Belichick.
2: Mike Lombardi clearly is Bill Belichick's right-hand guy. He's his hand-picked personnel guy. Mike Lombardi announced he was leaving to go to North Carolina seconds after Adam Schefter and I sent the tweet about his hiring at North Carolina. He has been a staunch, Bill Belichick has been a staunch Mike Lombardi supporter throughout. Lombardi has bounced around the NFL prior. He's a divisive guy. He's been fired at multiple places. And look, this is a key part of Bill Belichick's college football operation. In the wake of that 4-8 season last year, where Mike Lombardi did pick the players with Bill Belichick, this certainly does not loom well for Bill Belichick and his tenure moving forward, especially because this is his handpicked general.
6: Divisive guy, I think, would be an understatement. He certainly is has been outspoken about those that he worked with, from Bill Walsh to, of course, Bill Belichick. I am a huge Bill Belichick fan. If you've been with us the last 3 years, you're aware of that. If not, welcome. And I'm just going to be honest that I am a huge Bill Belichick fan. I have no defense here. I'm not going to sit here and pretend like, oh, yeah, things are great. They won, what, 4 games last year. To their credit, it's been quiet recently. And now, of course, it's not. I don't know what happened. I'm not accusing. I'm not pronouncing him guilty or innocent. He's on paid administrative leave.
8: Clearly, the university felt like there was something worth putting him on paid administrative leave.
6: Absolutely correct. You can simultaneously be the greatest NFL coach to ever live and be off to a weird start in the NFL, in college football, and weird may be a compliment.
9: That's putting it kindly.
8: Yes.
6: And as I prefaced, I'm a Belichick guy, and he can still win football games and get himself out of this, but now he has to win football games to get himself out of this.
9: Well, we're going to know what happened or what went down pretty soon. The nature of whatever infraction led to the administrative leave is going to come to light, because based on Michael Lombardi's classification as a non-faculty employee, the rules around administrative leave and any subsequent investigation leads to an absence that should not exceed 30 days. So they're going to have to make a decision.
6: You mean day 31 they would have to terminate or bring
9: They're going to have to make a decision either way what's going on with the status of Michael Lombardi. There's going to be more that comes out when it comes to this particular situation. And it just strikes me as odd that we're talking about Bill Belichick, you know, going into year 3 down in North Carolina, a scenario where he's had not one but two of his staffers placed on administrative leave since October. The cornerback's coach was on administrative leave in October because he violated NCAA rules related to extra benefits. So it just seems undone in a way that we're not accustomed to seeing a Bill Belichick-led program be. And so the question then becomes, can you get this thing back on the rails? And I'm starting to be highly skeptical that Bill Belichick can actually get that done.
8: And I'm starting to understand more and more why the NFL didn't want to hire him, and why after he had his breakup with the Patriots, there wasn't the interest that we expected from Bill Belichick across the league. Because he went down there, they gave him $30 million guaranteed, a ton of NIL money, and all the power in the world. And what's happened? It's been a disaster. You might categorize it as weird. I'm going to categorize it as a disaster. They only won 4 games. Now his right-hand man is on paid administrative leave with some sort of situation surrounding an HR complaint. That's not good any way you slice it. Let's be honest. His girlfriend was very involved in the inner workings at UNC football, so much so that there were all of these complaints. She was handling the PR, inserting herself in football things, where in any other scenario, she would normally not be allowed. But because Bill Belichick allowed it, it happened, which was a problem. There were all these reports that came out from families saying that he wasn't caring for their children in the way that he expected to, especially from a communication standpoint. It's been one bad headline after another for four wins. I don't know how you turn that around. I don't know if you can turn that around.
6: Winning. That's the only thing. It's not even like he can't say anything or do anything other than win that buys him the time to put the program together. Here's, as somebody that very much studies a lot of Belichick and what he does and how he's done it and so on and so forth. The sad part about all of this is he has two guys. You describe Mike Lombardi, I believe, as Bill Belichick's right-hand guy, right?
8: Mm-hmm.
6: He has two guys that have been right-hand guys in the world of football that are the polar opposite of Mike Lombardi relative to their appreciation and love from the football community. One is Scott Pioli, longtime executive with the New England Patriots, mm-hmm. the Kansas City Chiefs. He's now an advisor or some role in Virginia.
9: Yeah, he with us.
6: And Scott Pioli is universally loved in the football community. The other is a guy who's not a household name, but the name of Berge Najarian. Mm-hmm. He's now with Michigan. He was with Bill O'Brien at BC. And so these are two guys that if you wanted to name that general manager, director of Pioli more general manager, maybe Berge more director of operation, whatever the right-hand man role would be, he had options where it would be clean and easy. And you would say, you know, that's good advice you just gave him. Or I'll go call this high school. Bill, you want to coach football? No problem. I'll handle the recruiting stuff. Of all of the people that have ever been associated with Belichick, the one that is the most, I hate to say it this way, seemingly disliked is Mike Lombardi. And you could say, well, who cares if people like him? Well, you're in a people have to like you business now in college football.
8: Yes. But I think it's beyond that. I don't think you get put on paid administrative leave because people don't like you.
6: Well, but that whatever may have happened may have been the ability to do whatever it is may have allegedly happened. And that's the kind of personality allegedly that may get people to not like you. Like I could just Scott Pioli's not being put on administrative leave.
9: No.
6: I don't know what he does every day. He ain't going to be put on administrative leave. They're going to say, Scott, do something for yourself for once instead of everybody else, please. Like, he just picked the wrong guy, and everyone kind of knew that from the beginning. And that's on him. And I love him, but that's on him.
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16: There's always a relationship, a working relationship between a general manager and the coach, but this isn't just that. This is a relationship that we've been seeing professionally for years amongst these two. So it feels even more like these two are tied together. So anything that Lombardi does sort of reflect on Bill Belichick. I don't generally think that's always fair. I mean, it's not like if this was some other random university and a random coach and a random GM at the university, would I say everything that a GM, a human resources complaint with allegations against a general manager somehow reflects on the coach? No, it certainly doesn't always do that. 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

0: 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LeBron James has made his choice.
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9: It is still startling. Just even stating LeBron James is on the Philadelphia 76ers. It's just, it feels odd still. Totally understand as we kind of go back in time as to why it makes sense and what happiness means, and winning equals happiness in many ways. I think for most professional athletes, maybe not all, CeCe, you can correct me on that, but I think professional athletes get into this in many ways to win. Obviously, you want to get paid the amazing money, but you put your body and your mind through hell in order to be able to get the money, and the payoff is the money slash the winning. LeBron doesn't need the money. His body is, I mean, it's abnormal. What nobody's ever done what he's done.
10: It's
9: singular. And Brady. Yeah, he and Brady and Serena, I guess, at this point. Like, a handful of people, right? But he's on the Sixers, which means there are other teams and players that have lost out, right? We thought about Miami. We thought about Golden State. We thought about Cleveland, et cetera. Is there a player that you look at and say, boy, this guy now has extra pressure, is on a little bit of a hot seat because LeBron is not on his team? You're nodding your head saying, absolutely, Smalls. Who is that person for you?
10: Oh, Luka Doncic has a lot of pressure on him now.
11: No doubt.
10: You are now the focal point of the Los Angeles Lakers. There was a breakup between LeBron James and your franchise so that they could move in the direction where everything centers around you, that they could usher in this new era of Lakers basketball where it's Luka Doncic's team. And for everything that happened with the Dallas Mavericks and how they moved on from him because there were concerns about his maturity, concerns about his conditioning, concerns about his inability to stop complaining to referees, that they thought maybe we shouldn't invest in him long term because we don't know if he can ever get out of his own way. Now you've got to prove it. Now you've got to prove the Dallas Mavericks wrong. You got to prove the Lakers right. And you've got to prove that you are the right choice for them to make instead of LeBron James. If the Sixers go on to win the title and the Lakers have a subpar season, we're going to start looking at Luka Doncic a little differently.
9: Define subpar, though.
11: Go ahead.
9: Sorry, I just want to define subpar. Both of you, because you're a Lakers fan and you're critiquing this whole thing. What would you deem subpar?
10: Well, obviously, if you don't make the playoffs or if you have a first-round exit. That's a subpar season for the Los Angeles Lakers and Luka Doncic.
9: Matching
11: only,
9: what
11: only,
9: they did
11: only
9: last
11: acceptable
9: year.
11: Losses, in my mind, as a Lakers fan in the Western Conference playoffs are to the Spurs or the Thunder. And if you don't see either one of those teams until you get to the Western Conference Finals, well, damn it, that's where the Lakers need to end up.
10: Mm-hmm.
9: Well, you're making a bold statement. You're saying in this, if they're in the second round of the playoffs and they have Denver,
11: they better win.
9: Really?
11: Yeah, they better win.
9: Wow.
11: They better win. They mortgaged everything. They traded everything. They got rid of everything to put the pieces that complement Luka on this roster. And the irony of what you're bringing up, Smalls, is that you're describing a similar situation to what happened in Jaylen Brown in Boston.
10: Mm-hmm.
11: It's a very similar situation. People want to throw up the money thing. It ain't got nothing to do with money. Nothing to do with money at all, at least not the next 2 years. Because Paul George is collecting the same level of check that Jaylen Brown is. It's $50 million plus. They just decided organizationally that it was time to focus on building around Tatum exclusively. And when you hear what Tatum had to say at a camp for kids when he was talking about not wanting to be around the smartest guy in the room or the person that thinks he's the smartest guy in the room, that is a direct shot at Jaylen Brown.
10: Mm-hmm.
11: It's not even subtle. So what you're describing about Luka in L.A., the same goes for Jason Tatum in Boston. And the irony is that the two guys that were cast off

0: are now on the same team in Philly, and they have, what, the second shortest odds in the Eastern Conference to get to the NBA Finals? It'll be really interesting to see what happens this year.
1: Is there somebody for you that you would say, well, because you missed out on LeBron, or LeBron is not on your team, that person is on the hot seat because of it?
0: I don't know if I would classify it as hot seat, but the Steph Curry of it all is really interesting. What happens with his career? What direction do the Warriors go? We talked about it a little bit on First Take with Brian Windhorst.
1: No big deal.
0: And you know, he floated the possibility of Steph Curry not signing his extension. You know, another big name star in Denver, Nikola Jokic, not signing his extension this offseason. The possibility that those two could play together in the future. We'll see what ends up coming of that. But for the Golden State Warriors and for Steph Curry specifically, where do they go from here? Mm-hmm. You missed out on Jaylen Brown. You missed out on Giannis. You missed out on Braun. Doesn't feel like the Anthony Davis thing has legs. Last offseason, you missed out on Kevin Durant. You just haven't been able to land the big free agent or the star player via trade. And so what happens now? I don't know. But Steph Curry doesn't have years to waste at 38 years old. So do you make the decision to stay the course and allow him to finish out his career with some modicum of dignity in the Bay Area? Or do the two sides decide that it's best for Steph to finish his career somewhere else where he has a more viable path to getting back to an NBA Finals?
1: The Steph Curry Golden State Warriors part is fascinating. I would certainly not write them off at any given point. The scenario that we played out yesterday on First Take with Brian Windhorst had them literally, if Steph Curry does not sign the extension yet, if Draymond signs a one-year deal right now, has them around $100 million of cap space. And you could sit there and say, well, wait a minute. Everyone says about the NBA, it's no longer a free agency kind of thing. It's more of a trade and draft, et cetera. I do wonder if some players would alter their decision-making if they knew that Golden State had that much money, if they knew they could play there with that guy, and whether or not a guy like Jalen Duren in Detroit would say, you know what, I'm going to take what's called the qualifying offer, which is a one-year really low number, and you become an unrestricted free agent after the year with a wink-wink of, they're going to give me like $30 million next year to go to a better situation if he believes that for him. So there's that on the board. I know this is not necessarily the point of what we're asking. I just can't get out of my head when we're saying which players are on the hot seat because of LeBron's decision to join the 76ers. It's the players on the 76ers is where my mind goes. Sure, we could bring up the pressure on Luka. We could bring up the pressure on Donovan Mitchell. I don't think there is any pressure on Donovan Mitchell. He just got the contract extension. He's good. He's that face of the franchise. I think there's way more pressure on Evan Mobley there because he's the one that they decided not to trade, right? Giannis, I mean, yeah, I guess he could become a free agent after the year if he doesn't pick up his player option.
0: Man, Giannis is going to sign.
1: Yeah, I mean, so
0: he's going to extend in Miami.
2: Yeah, sure.
1: So when we're playing all of this out, wouldn't the pressure, the hot seat guys, more so be Jalen Brown and Joel Embiid? Jalen Brown's going to want a contract.
0: I don't know that Jalen Brown is a hot seat guy.
2: Okay. He just got there.
1: Right. So he's going to want a contract extension.
0: Sure.
1: Are you giving it to him right away?
0: Yes.
1: Blindly?
0: Yes.
1: Okay. Joel Embiid, you 100% certain that when playoff time comes around, he's on the team?
0: No.
1: Neither am I. He went through all of, you know, the Shawshank. He's climbing through the five football fields of stuff.
0: Of crap, yeah.
1: Yeah. They may not let him come out the other side. They may say the other side is Milwaukee for Miles Turner and Kyle Kuzma. You're rolling your eyes at me.
2: Just the irony, if you're the face of the process and you went through all the losing and you took all the slings and arrows and then they move on from you in season and somehow the Sixers go on to win the title and Joel Embiid is not there.
1: Are you ruling that
2: out?
0: Can I ask a question though?
2: Unbelievable.
0: I know I'm saying this with a degree of sarcasm, but if in fact they do move on from Embiid for other pieces, mm-hmm, and the Sixers do win the title, mm-hmm, did the process work?
2: Yes. Because all those pieces that
0: that's what I'm asking.
2: Helped you build the team
0: did
2: to
0: the
2: win.
0: Process work?
1: Okay, but then
2: shout out to Markelle Fultz.
1: Wait, but then are you saying that
2: Embiid.
1: So this is where it's a fascinating question. Is the Paul George move that they made, signing him to a ridiculous amount of money, was that a good move?
0: Well, I mean, it ended with Jaylen Brown.
2: So you have to say yes.
1: So then every
2: move... Even if it's a convoluted path, it's a path that got you to a championship, no?
1: Embiid was drafted, what, 15, if I'm not mistaken? Wiggins, Parker, then him, if I'm not... Is that the right year?
0: It's either 14 or 15.
1: Either 14 or 15.
0: Yeah.
1: So you're saying if something takes 11 years to 12 years to bake, but boy, is that a good cake. It worked. There's no time of like, no, you can't say it worked. It took too long. I mean, all of the people that were there are no longer.
2: Well, if it's an award-winning cake, a lot of times you got to troubleshoot the recipe.
1: But the chef that put it in the oven is not there anymore.
2: It's an award-winning
1: cake. The chef that made the cake is actually not there anymore. There's about five or six different chefs who then now we have another one who can just take it out of the oven.
2: It doesn't matter. You found the recipe and you won the bake sale. You won the bake-off.
1: Yeah, it's a fascinating question. If they win a championship and Embiid is not on the team, did the process work?
2: Will there be any remaining pieces from the genesis of the process?
1: Oh, God, no.
2: So he's the last bastion.
1: Oh, Smalls, they've had...
0: A decade's worth of losing actually results in you getting the pieces to win a title.
2: So he is on the... He is the answer. Joel Embiid is the answer.
0: Not Allen Iverson.
1: I think they have that in the game already in Philly.
0: Right?
2: No, but I'm saying to the question, who's on the hot seat because of LeBron's decision, isn't based on the exercise we just did, it's Joel Embiid?
1: 100%. And I'll give you one other thing on this. There was a little note that Shams passed along yesterday on SportsCenter where he noted...
0: Hold on, you said Joel Embiid is on the hot seat?
2: Or he's feeling the most pressure.
1: I didn't say he's feeling the most pressure. I'm saying, because I think he has no pressure on him.
0: Because, yeah, I'm about to say, you said that yesterday, no pressure, but he's on the hot seat?
1: Well, I don't know that there's anything he can do.
0: How does that... Hold on. Square that circle for me.
1: Okay, easy.
0: How are you under no pressure, but you're on the hot seat?
2: See this hat, I'm feeling the pressure.
0: That makes no sense.
1: Easy. If Joel Embiid is the MVP of the NBA up until the trade deadline, MVP of the league up until the trade deadline, are you definitely keeping him?
0: Is he the MVP?
1: So what I'm saying,
0: I don't think you're going to sell high on Joel Embiid, not with that contract. That ship has sailed.
1: He could be bounced at any point. But I don't think, if he's not, there's no pressure on him. Because it's not his job to carry the team. It's LeBron's job. It's Jaylen Brown's job. It's Maxey's job. What I'm saying to you is, at any given point, they could trade him. Because of the last decade, they want to eliminate themselves from the process.
0: But how is that not pressure?
1: Because it's about his health. He can't control that.
0: But at any point, they could trade him. If he doesn't play well, if he doesn't fit in with this group, which has a contrasting style to the way that he wants to hoop.
1: If he doesn't play well, they can't trade him.
0: But I guess my whole point is, though, if he doesn't work with this group, how does he not stick out? And how does that not put a focus and more pressure on him?
1: Understood.
0: You're saying understood. I'm not trying to make a point. I'm asking a question.
1: Yeah. I guess it's because of the process of foregone conclusion. Like, everything's already happened.
0: So, in your mind, he's already gone.
1: I think if you presented Bob Myers and Mike Gansey with a deal that would give them more pieces, role guys.
0: So, Miles Turner, Daniel Gafford, and plus stuff, other stuff.
1: Yeah, I think they would. I'll tell you why, because I was going to tie it into what Shams said yesterday. Shams gave a very small little note that I think was actually very big. LeBron playing point guard. What does that mean? That means one of Maxey and Edgecombe is maybe not on the floor at the same time. What he's telling you is they want role players on the floor. They want a Dean Wade on the floor. They want role players.
0: KCP on the floor.
1: They want KCP on the floor.
0: Yeah, Justin Edwards, those guys, yeah.
1: By him playing point guard, it means it's not just, Maxey, Edgecombe, Brown, James, look, great starting. They may start the game. That's not going to be the majority of the minutes. They don't believe that group playing 48 minutes can win a championship.
0: So LeBron playing point guard, Tyrese Maxey with one unit playing the Wade role, VJ Edgecombe with another unit playing the Wade role, and they just filling in the gaps that way.
1: Yeah, there's a lot more on this. I know. We got to continue this. You know, the 76ers, the most interesting team in the NBA. We're on Sportsmanlike, presented by Progressive Insurance.
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3: We are Unsportsmanlike here on ESPN Radio. That the call. Mark Kestisher back in the bubble with the Lakers and LeBron winning an NBA championship. And LeBron is no longer in L.A. He's in Philly. I was thinking about something yesterday. We sure he's going to be on Philly all year? Sure this is going to work?
2: Oh, boy.
3: You sure he's not going to get, like, homesick or just like, what am I doing here?
2: I think he's going to enjoy living in New York City.
4: I was going to say, he's living in the city.
2: Well, I think he's going to enjoy it.
3: So this is going to work.
4: Best city in the world.
2: Yeah. When you have money, New York is a very enjoyable place to live.
4: It's great even if you don't. It's better if you do.
2: Yeah.
3: So this is going to work in both of your minds.
4: Yes.
3: Okay. To what level?
4: Are you asking us if we believe the Sixers can win a championship?
3: Sure. Can they win a championship this year?
4: Yes.
2: If everybody is healthy in the playoffs, yes. Emphatic yes.
3: He's never done that.
4: He's something to say about it, but yes.
3: He's never won in year one. So this one's different. Why?
2: Because he's on a minimum contract. LeBron James is on the bargain of all bargains. I don't know if there's ever been a better value proposition in sports. You're paying $3.9 million a year for a guy that averaged 21-7-6. Just think about that aspect of it. Forget about his age. Forget about he averaged 21-7-6 last year. Single-handedly won them a playoff series against the Houston Rockets. You got that player for $3.9 million a year. They didn't have to blow up their team in order to get this roster. And I think that's probably the most impressive part about what Mike Gansey has done. He turned a negative contract in Paul George into Jaylen Brown and LeBron James. Who does that?
3: That part's ridiculous, honestly. That part is utterly ridiculous that that happened that way. I mean, this is now the most...
2: Do you disagree? Or?
3: Well, I don't think they're going to win a championship this year.
2: No, I'm saying, do you disagree with what Mike Gansey did, though? I'm saying...
3: Oh, God, no.
2: Okay.
3: Of course. Now, okay. I think
4: but
3: the world...
4: Do you disagree because he's never won in year one, or do you disagree because you don't think that the personnel that they have is capable of winning?
3: The personnel they have is not good. It is great.
4: Yeah.
3: But the NBA in 2026 into 2027... as we've seen the last 8 years, is a lot of champions are built based on everyone having defined roles.
2: Yeah.
3: It's not an all-star team. It's an all-role team. And that doesn't mean role players. LeBron James is not a role player. It's what is your role? Can I define it easily? Oklahoma City has such amazing role definition that they just interchange guys. Like, oh, you're playing this role now because you're going in for that guy. We saw it with the Knicks. The Knicks know exactly what they're doing and how they're doing it. And then they changed it a little bit with Cat playing point forward, point center, whatever it is. And then everyone knew what they were doing off of that. They don't have... Josh Hart is arguably the best role player in the NBA.
2: I agree with you. It's all about connectivity in this NBA. But the Sixers have a coach on the sideline that microwaved the championship when you added a superstar in the offseason.
4: Mm-hmm.
2: They traded for Kawhi Leonard for the Toronto Raptors. And guess what? He found a way to make it work without OG Anunoby once they got to the playoffs.
3: Yeah.
2: So if anybody can figure it out, it's Nick Nurse, coupled with LeBron James, sprinkling a little bit Bob Myers.
3: That's why I'm saying there
4: are...
3: Pretty
4: good trio right there.
2: Pretty good.
3: I'm saying I don't think they're going to win a championship this year. But there are, if you're a Sixers fan, what Shams reported yesterday should excite you. If LeBron plays point guard, that means there has to be an insertion of role guys that don't want the ball during different parts of the game, more so than you thought previously. Conventional wisdom was they're just going to put the five best players on the floor at the same time.
2: No.
3: That doesn't mean, as CC always says, that's going to make the best team. And I think you saw early signs of it yesterday with like, oh, wait, he's going to play point guard? Your guy, VJ Edgecombe, may ultimately be a sixth man on this team.
2: VJ Edgecombe is awesome.
3: But he may be the sixth man.
2: He's a second-year player.
3: It's a fascinating team to watch. Adam Schefter is going to join us next. Talk some NFL. 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
5: You didn't know if you liked me before we started this show. Is that fair?
6: I thought it had to be another Matt Jones that I just didn't know. Because I questioned if it was the one I knew, because I just knew that wasn't going
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15: 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Y'all are complaining about the fact that he disparaged the WNBA this weekend. 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
20: 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The Celtics basically traded Jaylen Brown and LeBron James for Paul George and two number ones. 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
2: Shefty, let's start. I'm debating. 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
3: This Sunday night, I had one of my buddies text me. 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I'm like, I don't know what you're talking about. I must have had 25 people text me. I don't mean it in a denigrating way, but like I couldn't believe that many people did the New York Times crossword puzzle. Like, I just didn't realize. I mean, I've always aspired to be a crossword clue. Apparently, it wasn't in the hard copy at times. It was just the online. I don't understand. So
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2: 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Let's start on a serious note, believe it or not, for once or twice, or ever, I think we've done. What happened with Kyle Shanahan?
5: Had a car accident. And essentially, very scary situation because the injuries could have been a lot worse. And police were called to the scene. He was taken by paramedics to the hospital. The police determined there were not any, there was nothing, no alcohol and drugs involved in the accident at the time. I think he was banged up pretty good by the fact that, again, he broke his hand, broke his nose, had 40 stitches in his face.
4: Oof.
5: Concussion, bad concussion, and a bad enough injury that, you know, we don't know exactly when he'll be able to be back to being himself, being a part of the team. They asked John Lynch if he thought there were any issues with Kyle making the first trip of the season. They're playing in Melbourne, Australia against the Los Angeles Rams in week one. And John said, no, we're not anticipating that being the case. But it wasn't like, yeah, he's there.
2: Right.
5: Like, I think it's these things. It's like a player in concussion protocol. You have to bring it along, and there are times when a player advances through protocol. There are times when a player has setbacks. And you can't predict how the brain is going to react. But I think they feel good that he's going to be there in Melbourne, Australia, but you don't know. And it was a scary incident.
2: I think the biggest compliment to you, though, is that people are amazed that it could take Adam Schefter 11 days to find out something. How is that under wraps for as long as it was? Explain that part of it.
5: Well, first of all, it's the quietest time of the NFL year.
2: Mm-hmm.
5: And the 49ers did a great job at keeping things quiet. There were other people that knew. Sean McVay talked about the fact that he had a press conference and did it. The 49ers did some interviews with other media outlets where other people knew. Mm. It came up in those interviews. So, look, and the other thing is it's a sensitive situation. It's a situation that it's not like a transaction.
2: Right.
5: Where there's a signing. There are certain things that are a little bit sensitive. People are a little bit private about certain things. And different stories move at different rhythms and paces. And that was probably the quietest week on the NFL calendar.
6: So, Shefty, with Kyle Shanahan recovering from the injuries from the accident, what's the 49ers' plan in terms of how they're going to function forward at training camp?
5: Yep.
6: And if need be, early in the regular season?
5: Well, Chris Forrester is taking over essentially as the interim head coach, but they're giving more input to the other coordinators as well. So it's an adjustment for everybody. I just think, and we're going to talk about this on the podcast today, it's amazing. By the end of today, all camps will be open. And yesterday, I was at a fundraising golf tournament in Michigan, and we're literally driving up to the first tee. And in the drive up to the first tee, we heard about the Commanders firing their tight ends coach, who was involved, apparently, allegedly, in some type of DUI or something like that in June. And then you had, tragically, Eric Bieniemy's wife being shot multiple times, and it turns out that his son allegedly is involved and arrested yesterday. Like, terrible.
2: Horrific.
5: And it's like, and you had the Kyle Shanahan situation from over the, it's crazy. Like, this is, the NFL is a reality show.
4: Mm-hmm.
5: And these are the types of reminders we get, like, wow, like, things just happen all the time.
4: Well, Adam, as you mentioned, all 32 teams will have reported to training camp by today. Is there one team in particular that you're monitoring as camp opens for everyone?
5: Well, I think we saw last night the Buccaneers with Vita Vea issuing a trade request. He would like to be traded because he didn't get the contract he wants. Baker Mayfield is in a situation where he wants a new contract, so that's interesting. what's going on there. Buffalo reports to training camp today. I think the Chiefs without Eric Bieniemy are now very interesting. They brought him in to help run the offense. When's he going to be back? Like, from a football standpoint, the story's a lot bigger than football. But if we're going to talk about it from a football standpoint, training camp, when does their new offensive coordinator come back? Does he? Does he even come back?
4: Right.
2: This is something, and we're talking with Adam Schefter, Adam Schefter podcast. CeCe and I sat here yesterday when we first found it out, and we were talking about it in a break on First Take yesterday. Again, this is hard to do, but strictly from a football perspective, what we said on our show literally 2 days ago, whenever it was, he's the cheat code. He's the Josh McDaniels for Tom Brady. Like, that's what he has been. He may not work everywhere else, but he sure as hell works in Kansas City with Patrick Mahomes and Travis Kelce in that offense. I mean, his son allegedly shot his wife.
5: Multiple times.
2: That's not just I'll see on
5: Multiple
2: Tuesday.
5: Times.
2: So do we need, again, the lesser important thing, but the thing that you are charged with talking about, which is football, do we need to look at Kansas City differently if he's not there?
5: You know, how about this? Just look, forget about that. Like, when do you think he would be back? Like, if you were dealing with a situation where your spouse were shot multiple, that's one thing. And then if it involves your child, like, that's another thing. Like, those are terrific. Two major ordeals, life-changing, life-altering events. I mean, I don't know what's going to happen with that. I can't tell you that he's back in a week or a month or ever. Like, who knows?
2: Fair.
5: Who knows? And so, yeah, that becomes a real question from a football standpoint, to get back to that. I don't know when he's going to be back. By the way, what happens when he does come back? Like, you're just walking away from all these issues that are going on? Like, I hope his wife is okay.
2: Of course.
5: Right? Like, I mean, I just, that's...
2: Terrible
5: story.
6: Schefter, you mentioned Vita Vea and the trade request.
5: Yeah.
6: Obviously, the Bucs are dealing with the Baker Mayfield contract negotiation as well. Curious how one impacts the other, and which of the two is more likely to get done as we get ready to kick off with training camp?
5: Well, considering there were very little talks for Vita, I would think that Baker's the more likely one to get done.
6: Okay.
5: And the Buccaneers have had a pattern of doing deals in camp. They've never been the type of team that does things before camp. And I don't know that any team would like to feel like it was strong-armed into any kind of deal. Like Baker said before camp, I want this deal done by camp or there's no more talks. I think it's very easy, and I think they'll say, like today they're going to go to camp, and I think it'll be very easy for them to say, we've started some talks, we've made some we'll continue them, and we'll figure out a way to somehow get this done. That's what I would anticipate. Baker certainly could walk in there today and say, my deadline was the start of camp. I'm sticking to it, and we are not talking anymore. But does that make sense? I mean, think about anybody in any contractual situation. Here's the deadline. You're talking. Nope, that's it. We didn't meet the deadline. Talks off.
2: $50 million a year. Yeah. My God, you keep talking.
5: I think so.
2: Keep talking.
5: Keep talking until it's done.
2: Hell yeah. $50 million a year, Adam. Come on now.
4: No doubt. I'm going to go to bed with you on the phone like in high school.
6: Adam, just to follow up, will the Bucks entertain the trade request of Vita Vea?
5: You know, he said that yesterday. And again, I think when you look at this, there have been any number of players who have issued trade requests through the years. And what that is saying is, you pay me or let somebody else pay me. I want to get paid. And I don't know, he's in the last year of his contract. I don't think Tampa is looking to trade him. I haven't heard that they're looking to trade him. These situations are fluid. Think of Micah Parsons last summer at this time, right? He wanted a new deal. He might have wanted to be traded. Nobody thought he was going to get traded. So we'll see how the Vita Vea one unfolds. I think it's very early in that process.
4: Well, Adam, two parties that we know are talking are Aaron Donald and the Rams.
5: Yeah.
4: What can you share with us about the likelihood of him rejoining his team?
5: Well, they're in camp, and he's not there. I mean, not under contract. The way I understand it is he is working to get back into football shape. He is working to get back into the shape that he can be the kind of player that he's been in the past. And if he feels like he can be Aaron Donald, then he will go re-sign and be Aaron Donald. You know, the issue is he's under contract to the Rams at $30 million right now. He's under contract for $30 million.
2: I didn't realize that.
5: Yes, he is.
2: Mm-hmm.
5: So if Aaron Donald said today, Sean McVay, I am ready to come play, the Rams' reaction to that would be awesome. Let's go figure out how we want to work this contract now.
2: Uh-huh. You want the LeBron deal?
5: Yeah, well.
6: It won't be that.
5: It won't be the LeBron deal, but it'll be a reworked deal. And Aaron Donald can say, well, you owe me $30 million. And they could say, well, you haven't played football in 2 years. Are we getting $30 million a year Aaron Donald? Or are we getting what Aaron Donald? Right? So the point is, there are discussions to be had if and when Aaron Donald makes the decision, yes, I'm coming back. And by the way, they may say, we want the LeBron deal. The Rams may say that.
2: Yeah.
5: And Aaron Donald might say, yeah, I ain't coming back for that. So there are steps to get through. Look, if he wants to come back, I think they'll figure out a way
2: right. To
5: make it work for both
2: it's
5: sides.
2: It's just not snapping your fingers.
5: That's the point.
2: Interesting. 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

0: I'm over it. Ugh. With Pat the producer.
1: The Minnesota Vikings. Having to sit there and watch Sam Darnold lift up a Super Bowl trophy should make everyone... I don't think enough people are talking about Punch the Monkey.
2: Oh, his name is Punch.
1: His name is Punch. And he lives in Japan, and he lost his mother, so they gave him a little stuff. I tried coconut water yesterday for the first time. Are people actually drinking this?
2: Good for smoothies. Sometimes you get a coconut water, and it hits.
3: Ugh. I'm over it. I'm sick and tired and over it.
1: Get a life.
4: Yes, each and every day at this time, our producer, Pat Costello, gives us items in and around sports, entertainment, his life that he is over. Pat is unfortunately out today, a little bit under the weather, and Cam Pratt in for Pat.
0: Number two.
4: Go ahead, Cam.
5: Yeah, another late call out from Pat. Becoming a trend here, but we'll move right along.
4: No, you won't throw him under the bus or anything.
5: Definitely not.
6: 4 o'clock in the morning. Also, when I
5: glad he's letting us know ahead of time.
6: I said this pre-show. The whole, like, I wouldn't wish this on my worst enemy, it's a little much.
5: It's a little dramatic.
2: I wish only bad things on my worst enemy.
4: That's what they're saying.
2: I know, I agree with them.
6: No, but Pat's saying, in his text to me, like, oh, I wouldn't wish this on my worst enemy. I'm like, eh, it's a little much, Pat. Like,
2: then you must not really have enemies.
4: Are they saying that, or are you saying Pat's kind of making up whatever's going on?
6: I'm not saying he's making up. And I'm
4: kind of alluding to
6: it. No, I'm just saying that, like, if you have enemies, you probably hope really bad things happen to them. Smalls, you agree with me?
2: 1,000%, Nuno. I wouldn't wish it on my worst enemy is a sentence I'd never say, because I only wish the worst things on my enemies.
4: Wow.
2: It's a short list. But there's a list.
4: Just make sure you spell my name right on that, if you could.
2: That's E-V-A-N?
4: Yes. Yeah. Just making sure. Yeah. Go ahead, Cam.
5: So, we were talking about Joel Embiid earlier, and I want to continue talking about Joel Embiid. But I want to talk about something that he tweeted out. Joel Embiid tweeted out last night at 10:11 p.m. Eastern Time. I have a good feeling about October, .. The playoffs are going to be fun. So,
4: about the Phillies, I assume.
5: I think he's talking about the Phillies. I just know that this tweet is going to come back to haunt him somehow. Like, if things don't go well for the Sixers, it's going to be like, yeah, wow, Embiid didn't even know when the playoffs were because he never shows up there or something like that. Like, I know that's not how he's thinking, but I just think if things maybe go south, either for him individually or for the Sixers, that this is going to backfire and it's going to be
7: screenshot. You said he tweeted this out last night?
5: He tweeted out last night.
7: Did he watch the bottom of the ninth inning?
5: I guess not.
2: I guess not.
4: Rebounds allowed to the Marlins, who had a 12-game losing streak. But there's a counter to this. The Phillies jinx has worked very well for the Sixers. Mike Gansey, their head of basketball, jinxed the no-hitter on Philadelphia TV during the game. What happens after that? He, in essence, trades Paul George 2 firsts for Jaylen Brown and LeBron James.
7: Houdini.
4: So maybe Embiid is like, let me jinx the Phillies, and then my success will follow. Just saying.
5: I don't know if he's thinking outside the box quite like that, but I did have a moment where I was like, what is he? Does he mean he's excited for the start of the NBA season? Also, the playoffs in May are going to be fun, but no, he was tweeting about the Phillies because someone responded to him, and he was like, yeah, we're going all the way this year, something like that.
2: You know what's so crazy? The Marlins lost 12 of 13, and they still have a better record than the Mets.
6: Eight games to be, matter of fact. They're 8 games better than the Mets in the standings.
2: Even
5: after so many losses. Wow.
6: They lost 12 in a row, and they're still 8 games better than
2: the Mets. That's outrageous, actually.
5: Brutal.
7: How much are the Marlins spending on payroll? How much are the Mets spending on payroll?
4: Well, let's see if that changes in less than a week. Whether or not some of that payroll is shed on another team, baseball trade deadline on Monday.
7: So the Marlins, including tax, are spending $82 million on their team.
2: 82?
7: Yes.
2: Mets 300 plus, obviously.
7: Mets are spending $375 million. You're spending $300 million more than the Marlins.
2: And just losing proliferated throughout your franchise.
4: Proliferated.
7: How is that possible? You're spending $300 million more than a team in your division, and yet you're looking up at them in the standings, and they're clear of you by 8 games.
4: I mean,
7: how is that possible?
4: Maybe a bad day for you guys to do this. Acuña Jr. comes back for the Braves. Mets win 14-3, and the day before they beat the Dodgers 8-3, 2-game winning streak. No big deal.
2: It's not
4: two first place team.
5: Hot streak.
4: Two first place teams.
2: It's not a big deal.
7: Why are you trying to deflect?
4: I'm talking about the Mets. What do you mean deflect? By the way, in the highest paid years of Shea Gilgeous-Alexander and Devin Booker's respective contracts, I wonder if it's close to equaling the Marlins' payroll. Because I'm pretty sure they get close to 80.
7: Shea does, yeah.
4: So Shea and Devin Booker individually may make equal to what the Marlins are paying their whole team.
7: Hold on, let me pull it up right now.
5: I mean, Bean's going to make 70 in like a year or two, so he's right in line with that.
7: So right now, based on the cap, no. SGA is at $75.1 million in his final year of his contract.
4: If the cap goes up, because he's 35% of the cap.
7: It'll be 37% of the cap in that season.
4: So there's a chance an individual player in a sport could make more than an entire team in another sport.
7: There's a chance.
4: That's wild. Next one, Cam.
5: All right, so we found out the answer to the mystery of why was there a live stream posted on the Heat YouTube page. It's because the person that was posting it, according to a great article by Ramona Shelburne, reportedly was going on vacation the following week and just wanted to get ahead of some work and have that live stream for the press conference if LeBron James were to sign, ready to go while they were on vacation. Is this working smarter rather than harder, or is this way out thinking yourself and doing something so bad that you may have actually impacted LeBron James' decision? I don't think that's what happened, but he was certainly leaning Miami at some point, and then he didn't go to Miami.
4: There's no chance he didn't go to Miami because of the YouTube thing.
5: Well, wouldn't be funny if that was
7: sponsored? But here's the thing. Like,
4: I like the person who did this.
7: You said working harder, working smarter, not harder. Person ain't working at all, right?
2: On vacation.
7: Well,
4: no. There's rumors that the person got fired. It has not been confirmed in any way.
7: Yeah. Like that, like.
4: Yeah, permanent vacation.
5: If this was you and you're listening, call in and tell us.
7: I would hope that wouldn't be the reason to fire somebody. It's a big mistake, but come on.
4: Well, we don't know what happened prior with that person, right? So it could be an accumulation bunch of things.
7: I would just hope that that's not the reason.
4: I kind of like this person, though, that they did this. Very smart. I don't like the person that doesn't look ahead to when they're off, that has responsibilities and doesn't, like, divvy them up to others. Or to at least document it. Like, hey, I'm off. These 5 things need to get done.
7: Can I ask you a question, though? But with something that's that important, you have to delegate to somebody else in the organization, or you have to adjust your vacation plans, don't you?
4: Well, we did.
2: It's LeBron. Well, what if it's non-refundable vacation?
4: Wait a second. Are you saying you need to adjust your vacation plans if something important is happening?
7: Yes.
4: I'm going to have you take that back.
7: No, I'm not taking it back. Because
4: what are you doing to yourself?
7: I'm not. No, because I know where you're going.
4: I'm not going anywhere.
7: I know what you're alluding to, sir. And what I will say is this. When it comes to priorities, one spouse is the ultimate priority. So I am going on a trip to support my wife in what she's doing with work.
5: Mm. How do you know this? Heat employee doesn't have a wife
4: or a husband.
7: I'm not saying that they don't, and that could be a part of the trip. I'm just saying the nuance around my situation is
4: hypothetically,
7: I am going on a trip to support my wife. I usually go on one work trip a year for my wife.
5: But if something really important were happening, you would adjust.
4: Still go on the trip.
7: No, there is nothing more important happening than my wife. Period. Hard stop.
2: And won't Pat be there, too? So it's kind of a work trip for you as well.
7: Yeah, Pat Costello's coming. Yeah,
4: can we
7: get Pat Costello on the island.
4: This is interesting. This is interesting. Can we come up with a sports story that gets CeCe to say, I'm going to place X. Hold on.
7: Yeah.
4: Where he would then say, Nuno, figure out how I can get in here for that day from that location.
7: You don't even have to try hard, sir. Think about the people that will be there.
4: Right, I understand.
7: So, the sports figures that are going to be
4: But I'm
7: there.
4: Saying a story that would make you say, I got to... Like, what if Parcells was named head coach of the Giants? John Harbaugh quits. Parcells
7: Oh, you're saying
4: coach.
7: That would keep me here.
4: I'm saying, like, a sports...
6: It's not. There's nothing. He might call in. He'd be like, yeah, you know, schedule a
4: There's no
6: in.
4: Hypothetical no. sports story?
2: No, no, I don't think so.
4: Sixers trade LeBron sign and trade. They trade him somewhere else. Actually, they can't do that. But you get what I'm saying.
7: Like, I get what you're saying.
2: Who would be the figure in sports that would even have CeCe considering?
4: To come in?
2: To come in.
4: Lawrence Taylor. Or Magic Johnson. If they were, like, in studio those days?
2: Like, Magic Johnson was co-hosting with us that day. Not just one
7: Coach Coughlin coming back to run the Giants?
4: No. No, because you would say, hey, I got time for that. He'll
7: yeah,
4: come
7: that's
4: in whenever.
7: Point,
4: like, that's not like a
7: that.
4: One-off.
2: If we had Magic Johnson...
4: 4 hours.
2: 4 hours in studio.
4: He asked.
2: That would be...
7: That would be a situation where I'd have to ask my wife if I could come back for the day to be in studio with Magic.
2: Pretty good.
7: Yeah, that'd be... Yeah, I'd have to.
4: So we, in order,
7: but that's a that's an active negotiation between Nuno and my wife.
2: Oh, so I would love to hear that.
7: The two toughest negotiators that I know.
2: I would love to hear that conversation.
4: So, in order for you to not be the heat person that got that with the YouTube, it's Magic Johnson co-hosting for 4 hours,
7: and I'm gonna get Nuno and my wife on the phone to figure out a way that it could happen.
5: Two great world leaders meeting to discuss international affairs.
2: A summit, if you will.
4: I saw that at my house they talked, and your wife's just saying hysterical to him, but I forgot what it was. Something about how mean he was. But I forgot I was dying.
5: Oh, no. Canty was talking about how Nuno's like the second or third toughest coach he's ever had after Parcells and someone else.
4: No, but no, Mel, your wife said something, and then the whole place was dying. Her ragging on Nuno, except now I don't remember.
7: Kind of lands flat when you don't remember.
5: Sounds funny.
2: Yeah, good story. Tell it again.
4: You're mean.
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17: 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Along with Michelle Smallman, Chris Canty, Evan Cohen with you. If you missed any of Adam Schefter after 7:25 a.m. Eastern Time, go back on the podcast and listen. We do it each and every week where we take the three or four most interesting things that Adam said and discuss them because we are hearing it with you for the first time. Some of his reporting and information. Smalls goes first, then CeCe, then me, Evan, and then Vegas East, our great producers in Bristol. Smallsy,

0: number one.
1: There's that gorgeous chime with the first pick in the Adam Schefter topic draft. An unfortunate and horrific situation. Eric Bieniemy, Chiefs offensive coordinator, his wife was allegedly shot by the couple's son at their home. We spoke with Adam about Eric Bieniemy obviously being away from the team as he deals with this horrific situation. But strictly from a football standpoint, because obviously the real life stuff is much bigger than that. When's he going to come back? Is he going to come back? And how is that going to impact the Chiefs, who need to have Eric Bieniemy there for a bounce back season? That's just something to monitor for sure.
2: Totally agree with you. And zero chance that any of us are going to try to predict
1: the
2: return to work for
1: him. But when we are forecasting what we expect from the Chiefs, if he's not there, it certainly will impact the way we speak about them.
3: No. Yeah, absolutely. When it comes to leadership in an NFL organization, it's either player-led or coaching-led. And when it comes to the Chiefs specifically with Eric Bieniemy, it feels like he's the leader of that offense, and he does a lot of the dirty work. So Patrick Mahomes doesn't have to. Mm-hmm. They were missing that element the last couple of years. Having that back set itself up to be huge for the Chiefs in terms of them being able to take a leap. Now you just don't know when you're going to be able to add him back into the mix because of a very real situation away from the field.
1: Totally. Oh, yeah. I mean, he helped them get to 3 Super Bowls and win 2 of them. He's an important piece of the puzzle, and he may be missing for some time, if not permanently, as he deals with this horrific situation.
2: Next one, CC.
3: Vita Vea's contract negotiations have devolved to Vea asking for a trade so somebody else can pay him in Tampa, and Schefter said the discussions are very early in terms of where the organization is with the negotiation. They don't anticipate trading Vita Vea, but the Dallas Cowboys didn't anticipate trading Micah Parsons this time last year, and then all of a sudden we know what happened, him getting moved to Green Bay. My mind instantly goes to the place of the teams that could use Vita Vea on their squad right now.
2: Such
3: because
2: as?
3: There are no shortage of organizations that could use a guy that is one of the most dominant interior defensive linemen in all of football.
2: Are there names that you've thought of already?
3: I mean, the New York Jets are at the top of my mind with with all of the draft capital that they have.
1: Oh, yeah.
3: And the flexibility. Aaron Glenn in a situation where he's got to win this year. Defensive-minded coach. Absolutely.
2: Mm. Interesting. All right, next one. Maybe it's just me, and I did a poor job of knowing this. I did not realize that Aaron Donald, if he were to come back, were to automatically be on his previous contract. Which is a $30 million contract. In my head, when a player retires in the NFL, the contract becomes null and void, in essence. Whatever dead cap hit they take, whatever it is. I guess that may be true, and maybe he didn't fully file all the paperwork. Like, how does that work? Were you under contract when you retire,
3: when you have years left on your contract, that contract remains with that team. If you unretire, then all of a sudden, you're
2: it's
3: on
2: at that
3: same
2: price.
3: Contract. Yeah.
2: And when you retire, did you retire on a team, or were you a free agent when you retired?
3: I was a free agent when I retired.
2: Okay, so there was no team that had to take on whatever was left of your contract. And were you conscious of that, or it was just, it was time? Like, if you had a couple of years left?
3: No, it was time. It was time for me to walk away, yeah.
2: So
3: with Aaron Donald, his contract that what he was on remains in place. So what is Aaron Donald looking to get? How much respect do the Rams have to show him contractually? What is it going to be worth to him and his family to go back out there? Is there a number? It's a very complicated situation to make it all work with the salary cap. But guess what? If it's Aaron Donald, you'll find a way because he's that damn good.
2: Again, just another question. I'm sorry for peppering you.
3: No, you're good.
2: Does the contract, in essence, pause and then restart? Or if, like, the contract is up after the 2026-2027 season and he doesn't come back this
3: however many years were remaining on the contract is what's remaining on the contract when he comes back.
2: Okay.
3: So the contract, in a sense, the contract tolls. Does that make sense?
2: Yeah. So it's put on pause, in essence.
3: Exactly.
2: And then, so if he has 2 years left at $60 million, the moment he starts again, he has 2 years left at $60
3: million. Correct.
2: But if he retires for 3 years, it's not like his contract is zero. It's still 2 years, $60
3: million. Yes.
2: Interesting. Shame on me. I did not know this. So when Adam said that to us, hey, it's

0: Not just as, I want to play. Like, they would have to do some renegotiating because a lot of their cap is taken up with other guys, obviously. Is the assumption that they would work it out? Of course. But, like, is there a reason to talk about it? Like, if you're Les Snead, the general manager, do you talk to him about it? Or do you only talk to him about it the moment he says, I want to play?
1: Well, here's the thing. This is not lost on the Rams. They actually called Aaron Donald earlier this offseason to talk to him about the Myles Garrett trade. So in the back of their minds, they had to be thinking, hey, if there's a possibility that we can not only add Myles Garrett, but add Aaron Donald back on our defensive line because he wants to play with Myles Garrett, then trading Jared first, a first, second, and third round pick, isn't too hefty of a price to pay.
0: I guess the overall point, the reason I drafted this is Aaron Donald back to the Rams is not as turnkey as we all thought. They may have all done the dirty work already. All of the agents' negotiations may have already been done, but I feel like you reacted the same way I did, Smalls, correct me if I'm wrong, where it's just like, the moment he says I'm back, he's just playing. I didn't think about all the other stuff with this.
2: I did not know that there was $30 million attached to this.
0: Bad job. Bad job by me on this. I had no idea. All right, Vegas East, your pick, Shefty Draft.
3: Obviously another serious issue, but I think even the question that Kyle Shanahan's availability for week one, because it's in Australia, was maybe up in the air, I think is notable and speaks obviously to the severity of his injuries. But I don't know what his involvement will be able to be in training camp during the preseason, and the fact that they have to travel so far for week one against the Rams puts maybe even that up in the air at all, I think is significant.
0: So this conversation with Shefty this week was maybe the most real-life conversation we've ever had to have with him. In terms of, like, football storylines, we have a million of them. Yeah. We've been talking about the quarterbacks, Vita Vea contract. But if you think about between the Kyle Shanahan car accident, with details still coming out, the Eric Bieniemy horrific tragedy, where I thought Adam did a great job of doing it this way. He said, If God forbid your spouse was shot, your return to work is the last thing you're thinking about. And then let me add this wrinkle of the alleged part of Eric Bieniemy, offensive coordinator for the Kansas City Chiefs, and former NFL player, of course. Let me add the wrinkle of it is allegedly a suspect is your child that may have shot your spouse. All of the flowers, I think we rightfully threw at Eric Bieniemy and the Chiefs and their partnership have to at least be put on hold, because how the heck could any of us start to guess when this man comes back? If, as Adam said, CeCe, if ever, if he never coaches again because this becomes the entirety of his life, how do you blame him?
1: Dealing with just one of the aspects of the incident involving his wife and his son is enough to keep somebody away from work
0: forever,
1: for a significant period of time. Mm-hmm. If your wife gets shot and she's going to recover, God bless.
2: Mm-hmm.
1: But, you know, it's going to take some time for her to get back to a degree of normalcy. And you have to be there for your spouse while they're going through that. So there's that element to it. Now, separate and apart, your child is in jail for allegedly shooting somebody.
2: Mm-hmm.
1: That would take you away from work.
0: Right. You were very intentional with words. Shooting somebody as if it's a person you don't know.
1: Yeah, exactly. Shooting
0: somebody. Which is not okay. But
1: just separate.
0: Right.
1: That would take you away from work.
0: Right.
1: Now, combining both of those and dealing with not only the legal ramifications of it, the health and well-being concerns of it, but also the family dynamics with that.
2: And the legalities. It's hard to think about scheme at that point in time.
1: I'm not thinking about what play call I'm setting up for third down. Mm-hmm. Or, you know what I'm saying? Like, I'm not thinking about what our 2-minute drill looks like.
2: No.
1: I'm not thinking about what our red zone install is going to be in week 3 of training.
0: Who's my doctor and who's my lawyer?
1: Right, like
0: who's
1: and
0: my
1: who's
0: doctor?
1: And who's our therapist?
0: Yeah, all three, the big three.
1: So, like,
0: That's a
1: lot to process for any human being.
0: So I do want to ask you a question, though. As somebody who did it for 11 years, at the highest of levels, won a Super Bowl. You were the captain of a Super Bowl team. I know some have wondered that. I just try to lighten the mood for a second. Yesterday on First Take,
1: oh my
0: CeCe
1: gosh.
0: Was saying, Well, this is my team that I'm talking about, the Giants 2011. And Orlovsky's like, your team? Like, in his head, it's probably thinking Coughlin and Eli. And CeCe looks back at him and says, I was the captain of the Super Bowl team. I kind of think I could say my team.
2: I think you very much can say your team.
0: So, separate from the horrific tragedy with Eric Bieniemy, walk us through the sanctuary and the bubble that is playing professional sports and how it could protect you from real life stuff. In other words, you had something going on in your life, whatever that may be, and you're like, I can't get this out of my mind. How vital is
2: it? So you're saying maybe he does go back because...
0: No, I don't want to make it about Bieniemy.
2: No, but you're... Oh, okay.
0: I'm saying I don't want to guess.
1: As a player in between the white lines, it gives you an opportunity to have escapism because this is something that you love, something that you've done all your life. And for Eric Bieniemy, that's quite literal because he was a player.
0: Right.
1: But then he's also a coach, a lifer when it comes to the National Football League. So there is a sense of calm when you're competing in sport. There is a sense of, you know, normalcy when you're around the guys and doing something that is second nature because it's what you've done your entire life. So there is that element of it. But Smalls, the hard part about trying to gauge that is that everybody's different. Mm-hmm. And everybody responds to different situations in different ways. And so you can't project where Eric Bieniemy is going to be at from a mental standpoint, let alone a timeline to return to work. But what I will say is this. If one person in the National Football League, if there's a coach that's equipped to be able to help him through personal tragedy, it is Andy Reid.
2: Very cool.
1: And what he's been through in his life, what he's had to contend with, both in Philadelphia and in Kansas City. So I think there's a good group of people that are going to wrap their arms around Eric Bieniemy as he tries to wrap his mind around what just took place with his family over the last couple of days.
0: All right. 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

0: This is Unsportsmanlike with Chris Canty, Evan Cohen, and Michelle Smallman.
1: I'm going to help you on this. Are you going on vacation anytime soon?
2: Yes.
1: Why don't you bring Pat? Because I'm sure wherever you're going is a nice area.
3: Yeah, I'm sure that's what you want on your vacation.
1: Does Nuno know that?
2: Yeah, I think so.
4: No, I don't.
5: He knows now.
1: You were saying, Nuno?
4: Oh, which time was that? I know about, next week. But other than that...
1: Oh, are there other days? Is that what you're giving
2: that look? What other days?
1: About you. That's the whole
2: thing. There are no other days. I gave him the last of the days.
5: That's it?
2: Last week. That's it. It's done.
5: You're here for all of football?
2: Locked in. All of football.
1: Well, I don't have all the days. Don't you think you should be telling me this? Because I'm the Mr.
5: Why do
1: calendar.
5: You need the days?
1: Oh, this...
4: why does he
1: know?
4: Need the days?
1: I'm actually... You know what? I'm going to, in a shocking development, praise myself. Here's why.
5: Okay.
1: I'm very conscious of trying to take days off where you both are working. To leave nobody high and dry.
5: I love that. Very good.
1: Ask Nuno. He may hate my guts, but ask him. Is
5: Nuno?
1: That not true?
5: Is true, Nuno?
4: First of all, I hate your... Like, I wouldn't wish whatever Pat's... what's going on with Pat on you.
3: Yeah,
4: like,
3: I'm his worst enemy.
5: So you're not the worst enemy.
4: Worst enemy. But yes, Evan is very cognizant of, all right, is Michelle and Canty here, so let me take this off. You know, that type of thing.
5: How considerate.
1: Literally, almost every one of my off days, except maybe one, that's still a gray area, is when you both are here. So, just trying to help out.
5: How many days? Should I put your off days in my calendar?
1: Obviously, that doesn't matter as much to you.
5: Do you have any off days coming up?
1: Yeah, but you're working, so don't worry.
5: Great.
1: So, it doesn't matter for you guys. Sounds like you had an off day with us yesterday. You were not pleased with us, that you wanted us off for the whole day yesterday.
2: Did we have an off day on first date?
1: Yeah, what did we do so wrong? I've been hearing all show.
2: Wow, she's pulling out a list.
1: She's so mad at
2: this
1: you
2: This is crazy. She's
1: what
2: pulling out
1: do?
2: A list. Wow.
1: Top five reasons I didn't like Canty and Evan on first date.
2: We got a radio rankle?
5: Number five.
0: Number 10.
1: Oh, my God. How many are there, Cam?
5: Well... Here's the thing. You two were sitting on the first take set, and here I am. I stayed late in the studio, pulled it up so that I could watch you guys, support you guys. I'm so proud of you both. You looked great. You sounded great. You guys were in lockstep with a lot of stuff, which was interesting, including Sorry. One take that I was displeased by. I look up at the screen, and I say to the guys back in Vegas, what the hell is this? Both of you... When the question was posed by friend of the show, friend in life, Courtney Cronin, which team is going to win the NFC North, both of you resoundingly said the Chicago Bears. Thank goodness Dan Orlovsky was also on the show to balance out the nonsense. He picked the Green Bay Packers. Shout out to Dan. But I don't know why you guys... I can understand the excitement surrounding the Bears, but it feels like both of you are down on the Green Bay Packers, which I don't like. So let's go through this one by one here, just dismantle the sound that we have from you guys yesterday. Let's start here. How about we start with Evan Cohen, because last time we started with Chris Canty. About Love and LaFleur not having any accolades. Let's go there.
6: Jordan Love and Matt LaFleur, that combination, their resume together, what's the top thing on it? They've never made it to the Super Bowl. Jordan Love has not been an MVP candidate. They haven't won a division. They've got a lot of work to do together.
5: They do have some work to do together that I can co-sign. But let's look at the two teams that were in the Super Bowl last year. Sam Darnold, never been to a Super Bowl. Drake May, never been to a Super Bowl. Mike McDonald, we didn't even talk about him last year. Accolades, we didn't even talk about Mike McDonald last year. And he's a brilliant coach, a brilliant coach. So why, because they haven't won a division or they don't have the accolades that you speak of, are you going to discount them?
1: Yeah, thank you for making my point. We didn't talk about New England or Seattle, so we didn't overhype them. We talk about Green Bay nonstop, thus we overhype them. That's literally my point. I'm in agreement with you. The teams we don't talk about and then they surprise us to get to the Super Bowl, we never overhyped. My point is, Green Bay, with Love and LaFleur, have given us a body of work. That body of work has been good. The New York Jets, the Miami Dolphins, stinky teams, the Raiders previously, would sign up for that body of work every day of the week. That would be a dream. Let's not make this seem like this is a first pick in the draft kind of franchise. That is not what I'm saying. What I'm saying, to your exact point you just made, why do we talk about them so much? And instead, why do we not align them with those like the Vrabel May, like the McDonald-Darnold combinations that don't have the accolades? You're right. I agree with you.
5: Because we're projecting what we think they're capable of.
2: The Seahawks just won the championship, and all anybody wants to talk about is what the LA Rams have done and how they are the favorite coming into this season to win the Super Bowl.
5: Mm-hmm.
2: This is a team in Seattle that beat the Rams 2 of 3 times last year, and they would have beat them 3 times had it not been for Sammy D throwing 4 picks and Myers missing a 60-yard field goal at the gun. So, like all anybody can talk about, oh, the LA Rams are so excited. The reigning MVP and Myles Garrett and is Aaron Donald coming? That's all anybody can talk, trading for Trent McDuffie. They don't talk about the team in that division that won the Super Bowl.
1: Now, I will say, though, just as an add-on, at least if we're over-talking the Rams, let's just play this out. If CC believes, hey, we're over-talking the Rams and under-talking the Seahawks, okay? We are then debating who deserves more attention between one team and head coach and quarterback that won a Super Bowl and another with a head coach and quarterback that won a Super Bowl together. So at least we're doing that. At least if we're saying, let's spend a little less time on the Rams and a little more time on the Seahawks because they're the defending champs, at least we're doing the compare and contrast amongst those QB coach combinations that won a Super Bowl.
2: People talk more about the Packers this offseason than they talk about the Seattle Seahawks.
1: Undoubtedly.
5: That is true.
1: And the Cincinnati Bengals.
5: I don't know.
1: And the Dallas Cowboys.
2: How is that possible?
5: Because if we go back 2 years ago when the Eagles won the Super Bowl, we talked about them every single day. But the Seahawks are pleasantly boring.
2: The team just sold for $10 billion.
5: But I guess when we reflect back on the Eagles, I don't even know if the team had sobered up, and A.J. Brown is tweeting this wasn't good enough. There was always drama surrounding them.
2: That's fair.
5: There was headlines.
2: That's fair. But we just saw Mike McDonald become the third youngest coach to ever win a Super Bowl. And he bested the youngest coach to have ever won a Super Bowl, but once, but twice. And the Seahawks get no respect. We talk about every champion, oh, the potential to go on a back-to-back, the potential to set up the infancy of a dynasty. All of those things get talked about with seemingly every champion across every sport, and we haven't done that with the Seattle Seahawks. We have dismissed them as a one-off championship team.
5: Which is good for them.
2: Well, it might be good for them, but when you look at the resume of Mike McDonald, it's ridiculous. This guy has had double-digit win seasons in each of his first 2 years with different quarterbacks. This dude is 15-2 on the road.
5: Interesting that the past two head coaches to win Super Bowls and McDonald and Sirianni are kind of dismissed. We don't give them the credit that we have given other head coaches in the past for their accomplishments and their overall record. Very interesting. Maybe we'll do that with Matt LaFleur if the Packers get it done this year. Let's go to Evan Cohen again, guys. How he's not comfortable picking the Packers if...
6: I am fine being wrong about the Packers. I'm not going to project them this year without Micah Parsons for at least some of it. So maybe it's not half, however many games. He will not play a 17-game season. I am fine projecting them to not win a division because of the fact that he's not there.
5: Okay, let's pick this apart. Micah projected to return week 5 or week 6. Okay, let's see.
1: Based on whose projections?
5: That's just in general. Everyone was saying mid-October is when they're going to start expecting him to come back.
1: I went based on his brother. Maybe I shouldn't. His brother basically said midway through the season.
5: Okay, well, let's go through the exercise. Mm-hmm. Let's say it's week 5 or week 6, and then we can work from there. Minnesota, Green Bay. First game on the road at Minnesota. Your thoughts?
1: They could lose that.
5: Okay.
1: You love Brian Flores and Kevin O'Connell. You've praised them.
5: Yes. I think that the Packers are better than them because I don't know what to expect at the quarterback position, especially early on in the season. Next two games, at the Jets versus the Falcons.
1: I mean, if they don't win both of those by double digits, they have a problem.
5: That's why I lumped them together. Week 4, at Tampa Bay. A lot of question marks surrounding the Bucs. The Packers should win that game. Fair?
1: They should. Dan Orlovsky sat with us on First Take yesterday and praised the Bucs, but I would tend to agree with you.
5: Okay, so that's up until week 5 where they play the Bears at home. So let's say worst case scenario, 3-1? Or they should at least be 3-1, worst case scenario at that point?
2: Oh, no. Going into the Cowboys game?
1: Going into the Bears game, they should be undefeated. You want to walk the walk like you're talking the talk?
5: Great. I also agree they should be undefeated. Yeah, I'm looking at it through your lens of catastrophizing this.
1: don't think that's the word of the day. I think they could be 2-2.
5: Okay, but here's my greater point. Before they get into a tough stretch where they play the Bears, the Cowboys, and then they go to Detroit. That is an interesting three-game stretch for them. We're going to learn a lot about that team during that three-game stretch. Jordan Love, the past two seasons, has dealt with injuries. Yes, he's been inconsistent. Yes, he could have been better, but he's also been dealing with injuries. Let's go back to the best we've seen of Jordan Love, arguably. Actually, I think it's inarguable, is when he went into Dallas in the playoffs and destroyed the Cowboys.
7: No doubt.
5: Let's go back and look at those numbers. He completed 16 of 21 passes, 272 yards, 3 touchdowns, 157.2 passer rating. He had a 99.3 QBR. He was nearly perfect. On the road in the playoff pressurized situation. Have we seen that consistently? No. Do I know what he's capable of? Yes. If Jordan Love can be more of that to start the season, then I have no problem with the Green Bay Packers.
1: That was in 2023, wasn't it?
7: It sure was.
5: I said he dealt with injuries.
1: We're unsportsmanlike, presented by Progressive Insurance.
7: So about this, so tell us about this. I see the trailer on it, and see you got up in the suspended up in the. Oops.
8: We are back, baby. We're back. We are back. Yes, we are back.
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20: 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Put a peg in the ground, ready, aim, 330 down the middle. Stuff it to 10 feet. Sam misses his putt. 22 seconds. Put my name on the jug.
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1: And the 0-2. Swing and a broken bat roller out to short. Bats up with it. Steps on second. On to first. And it's a double play. And the Dodgers have won it. Here at 11, the Dodgers turn the double play and finish off the Jays 5-4 the final. And they celebrate to the left of the pitcher's mound, jumping up and down. The Dodgers, repeat champions for the first time in baseball in 25 years. The Dodgers are World Series champs.
2: 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We are on Sportsmanlike here on ESPN Radio. We are presented by Progressive Insurance, along with Michelle Smallman, Chris Canty, Evan Cohen with you. And Smalls got to speak with Tisha Thompson about her new podcast that dropped today, ESPN app, wherever you find your podcast, 30 for 30 podcast, The Betrayal of Shohei Ohtani. It's the real story behind the scandal that almost ruined it all. And Michelle Smallman has that conversation right now.
3: From 30 for 30 podcast, The Betrayal of Shohei Ohtani. It's the real story behind the scandal that almost ruined it all. On paper, Ippei Mitsuhara was Shohei Ohtani's interpreter, but he was so much more than that. They were a team closer than brothers until it all went horribly wrong. The Betrayal of Shohei Ohtani tells the story of a relationship that detonated into one of sports' biggest scandals. Check out The Betrayal of Shohei Ohtani. The first two episodes are out Tuesday, July 28th, and then episodes 3 to 6 follow on subsequent Thursdays and Tuesdays. The Betrayal of Shohei Ohtani is presented by Gusto. And the investigative reporter, senior writer for ESPN, who's been all over this story from the jump, Tisha Thompson, joins us here on ESPN right now. Tisha, thank you so much for the time. And why did you want to do this 30 for 30? What was it about this story about Shohei Ohtani and Ippei Mitsuhara that you thought needed more of a deep dive?
4: Well, you know, the story itself is so complicated. The two of them, when you really look deep into their relationship, we, the public and sports writers and fans, we didn't really know a whole lot about these two men until the scandal broke. And it's a fascinating relationship. It's a different relationship from many other types of relationships that you've seen that you would think would be similar, this idea of a baseball player and interpreter. And for me in particular, there was a lot of reporting and there was a lot of information that I had that I was sitting on that we really wanted to share with everyone. We wanted the fans to know what I know, frankly. I've spent the last 2 years, I cannot go anywhere without folks wanting to know what happened. I mean, I'm talking about being on the sidelines of my kids' game, going to the eye doctor, wherever. People are asking me about Shohei Ohtani and Ippei Mitsuhara, and you know, it made me realize, and I think we've always known this in the investigative unit, that there was a real appetite to try to understand what the heck happened between these two men.
3: Well, what did you learn that you wanted to make sure that people found out in this 30 for 30 podcast that wasn't already available in the public?
4: Yeah, I mean, I think what I personally really wanted and what we finally have the opportunity to do is we have the time and the space to let people listen to the interview I did with Ippei. Let me just sort of remind people what was happening so folks remember when this interview happened. I had gotten a tip about Shohei Ohtani's bank account in the late part of 2023. This is around the same time that he's signing with the Dodgers with that, at the time, record-breaking deal, $700 million over 10 years. Mm-hmm. And, you know, we at the investigative unit, we do not just report a rumor. We really do our due diligence. I spend the next couple of months really working hard to try to figure out what the heck is going on, interviewing sources, getting documents, seeing the wires themselves. And I then go to Ohtani's agent and I say, hey, we want to understand what is his relationship with this guy named Matt Boyer. That man, of course, is the illegal bookmaker who was receiving the money from Shohei Ohtani's bank account. Ohtani's people, after a couple of conversations, set up an interview with Ippei Mitsuhara saying that he's going to explain what happened. This is going to help us understand what happened. And on March 19th, 2024, that's an important day in my mind, we do an interview with ePay. For me, it's 10 o'clock at night on the East Coast, because that is the same day that the Dodgers are about to play their first regular season game with the Padres in Seoul, South Korea. So it was March 20th in the morning for ePay in South Korea when we do this interview because of the time change. And it's a 90-minute interview, and it is a fascinating interview. It's one of the hardest interviews I've ever done, mm-hmm. because there are definitely times in that interview where I'm wondering, is he lying to me? And of course, later, about 16 hours later, Shohei Ohtani's team accuses ePay of theft, and says that Ohtani's bank account has basically had money stolen from it, after ePay had told me a completely different story. Mm. So I get back on the phone with ePay, and he tells me he did lie to me, and he tells me that he lied to Shohei, and that Shohei knew nothing about his gambling, about the placing the bets, about paying off the debts to the illegal bookmaker. And so that interview, both the first interview and the second interview, you know, 90 minutes is a long time, and you know, we're not going to make you sit there and listen to all 90 minutes, because I really get into the weeds about some stuff. But we let you listen to most of the interview, and then you can compare that to what he says to me 16 hours later. And that interview is fascinating. Every single time I hear that interview, because it's a reporter putting together a podcast, I've listened to this interview so many times, I hear something different. I mean, I will be fascinated to see what fans think, because they'll get to be me, so to speak. You know, they'll get to be the reporter and be like, well, what do I believe? What do I not believe?
3: That's incredible. And I can't wait to listen to it and see what we all pull from it. But Tisha, I wanted to ask you this. When this first went down, as you're talking about the interview, once we found out the complexities and the nuance of this situation, we were all over it. It was a massive scandal that was happening in sports at that time. But it seems like since then, it's back to business as usual with Shohei Ohtani. We're talking about one of the greatest athletes that we will ever see, not only in our lifetime, but in the history of sport. Six-time All-Star, two-time World Series champion, a four-time MVP. He is singular in so many ways, so we've gotten back to the sport of it all. Do you think that this scandal in any way will tarnish his legacy?
4: Well, you know, we talk about that, because what we do throughout the course of the podcast, the first two episodes, we kind of bring you up to date on what happened with behind the scenes with the investigation, and then we let you listen to the interview. And then the rest of the podcast, we give you all the stuff that's happened since then. We take you through the investigation, ePay going to prison, what happened with the bookmaker. We do a fascinating interview with the bookmaker. And then we really talk about what happens when, you know, you're Shohei Ohtani, this guy, you're accusing this guy of stealing from you. So what does Shohei Ohtani go and do? He turns around and wins the World Series. And as ePay is being sentenced and is going to prison, what does Shohei go do? He goes and wins another World Series. And to your point, he becomes what many believe. I mean, this is not my opinion. This is what, you know, the people who really work in baseball and really know what they're talking about. I mean, people believe that he's going to be considered the greatest baseball player of his generation, if not the greatest baseball player of all time. You know, he's still so young. He's only in the third year of this 10-year deal with the Dodgers. I mean, could he go win more World Series? Of course he could. So that's part of the conversation, is how does this all fall out? What happens when you have a scandal like this as a fairly young man, as a very successful athlete? How does this compare to something like Pete Rose or other folks who have had to, you know, tackle these scandals, whether they had anything to do with it or not? You know, what does Shohei Ohtani go and do when something like this happens to him? How does he perform on the field compared to with this, you know, all the chaos that was going on behind the scenes?
3: It's out today, Tuesday, July 28th, episodes 3 to 6. The first two episodes out today, then episodes 3 to 6 follow on subsequent Thursdays and Tuesdays. The Betrayal of Shohei Ohtani, the latest from 30 for 30 podcast. Tisha Thompson, the investigative reporter who's been all over this story since the beginning, and of course, a huge part of the podcast as well. Tisha, thanks so much for the time. We appreciate it, and we can't wait to tune in.
4: Thanks for having me.
2: You Voices there. Michelle Smallman, Tisha Thompson. Fascinating conversation that happened in promotion of and discussion of the 30 for 30 podcast Betrayal of Shohei Ohtani. Smalls, follow-up from me on this. When you discussed this with her, did you leave there thinking that baseball did everything they could to investigate this story?
3: Yes, but I'm interested to tune in today because the first two episodes dropped today and hear that conversation that she was referencing with Ipe Mitsuhara.
2: Yeah, and I don't think you nor I nor CC are saying baseball did not. I do wonder, like, did any of us, me included, and I'll look, obviously listening to this will feel one way or another after it, did any of us, like, choose to not go further because in terms of our focus on...
3: Because he's such a big star?
2: Yeah. No, not. Let me rephrase. Yes, and because he's the most unique athlete that maybe has ever lived.
5: Yes.
3: And because him not being available in any way, shape, or form is bad business for baseball.
5: It's a black eye for the sport.
3: Big time.
5: We haven't seen anything like this ever in our lifetime, and the only thing that we know comes close to this was Babe Ruth.
3: Mm-hmm.
5: So, yeah, if there was a there, that implicated Shohei Ohtani. If he, in fact, wasn't the victim, then all of a sudden it's a whole different thing. But this new audio clears all of that up. If you didn't already believe it, you have no choice but to believe that Shohei Ohtani was a victim and somebody that was betrayed by a confidant, by a friend, by his interpreter.
2: Yeah, and just to be clear, none of us are accusing Ohtani of doing anything wrong.
5: No.
2: There is a reason that Tisha Thompson did this, that she believed, and she's a tremendous investigative reporter, that there's more to investigate around this story that may all be about Ohtani's innocence, but that needs to be communicated, and it will be done by way of the 30 for 30 podcast, out today, ESPN app, wherever your podcasts are found. 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
2: It's the Evan Cohen takeover of First Take this week.
1: Oh, yeah.
2: The Evan Cohen takeover.
1: Let's not do that. Takeover?
2: You're on pretty much every show this week for the entire show.
1: Not Wednesday.
3: What?
1: Bothers me.
3: Why?
2: Because you wanted to be on every single day.
1: And I want to go head-to-head with the doggy.
3: Oh.
4: Say something remotely interesting!
1: Just because Chris is on doesn't mean I can't. Maybe, is there a chance he asked for me not to be on if he's on?
3: Maybe.
1: Christopher Mad Dog Russo?
2: No.
1: There's a chance.
2: No, Dog wouldn't do that.
1: I don't need him in there.
2: Dog loves you.
3: I think I know Evan's pre-take today.
1: No, you don't. Well.
3: May I guess?
1: Yeah, but it stems from something that CeCe and I very, very acutely took note of that came out of nowhere yesterday on First Take. But go ahead.
3: Oh, see, I thought you were going to get up there and defend your boy today, Bill Belichick.
1: I don't think that's on their rundown.
3: Michael Lombardi situation. I figured that would be a First Take question. Is Bill Belichick's career superannuated?
1: I'm going to go word of the day since I'm leaving in 5 minutes here.
3: I forgot you were leaving early.
1: And that is why I put everything in my calendar and schedule it all. So I never have to forget that.
3: Early. I just looked down at the rundown and was like, oh, he's out of here. I got to get this in. And I tried to trick you, said proliferate twice today. You didn't take the bait.
1: No.
3: Superannuated, our word of the day. It means outdated. Is Bill Belichick and his football career superannuated? And I thought you were going to get on First Take today and defend your boy.
1: No, that's not what I'm going to do. I don't believe it's in the rundown as of now, but I will answer your question and say no. He's going to have 1 year to prove he's not superannuated.
2: Yeah.
1: What is that?
2: Superannuated.
3: Right. Superannuated.
1: I would never run him out of town, but the reality is anyone who thought he shouldn't be there, whenever that date was, has now been fast-forwarded. Or moved up, excuse me. Fast-forward is the wrong way. Moved up.
2: So what's the bar to clear for Belichick in Carolina this year?
1: Well, you got
2: to,
1: what do you want to say, eight wins? Yeah, that's where my mind
2: was. He was 4-8 last year. Yep. Flip it.
1: And then all of a sudden it looks like, he's got the program in the right direction. You get your people in there after year one.
3: Can I give you one more caveat?
1: Okay.
3: It also should be quiet.
1: Well, so what I was going to say is you need the mask. I don't know who the mask is.
2: Michael Malone. Michael Malone.
1: You need the mask. And what I mean by that is
5: Michael Malone.
2: Yes, it's him.
1: You need to bring someone in to be associated with this program that masks everything else. I don't know who that person is.
3: Michael Jordan.
1: He's not going to just be the. He's not going to go to random high schools and start recruiting football players.
2: That's not your pre-take.
1: No.
2: Give us your pre-take.
3: What's the pre-take today?
1: I'm going to tease the tease here. What was the number one thing you and I after the show said? That is a breadcrumb that we are not going to ignore, even though the loaf of bread was not baked by the person that breadcrumbed it. What was the number one thing yesterday?
2: The Jokic bit.
1: There you go. Brian Windhorst. Why would he do this? Very casually threw in there. Well, if Steph Curry doesn't extend, not because he wants to leave Golden State, but if he just doesn't extend for contractual things to have cap room, and they give Draymond a one-year deal, they could have $100 million of cap space. The same summer, Nikola Jokic will be an unrestricted free agent. So what am I going to dust off today on First Take? The old Jokic-Giannis comp.
3: Ooh.
1: Same careers. Not same players, same careers. And yet we were excited to run Giannis out of town, but we're not doing the same to Jokic. And maybe Jokic is telling us you should be. Not under contract long term. The organization has done way less, in my opinion, since winning a championship than Milwaukee has in terms of supporting him. Now, Milwaukee got it wrong with their moves, but did they try?
2: Hell yeah.
1: Hell yeah, they tried. So I'm going to break that one out today. Mm. That maybe we should be discussing more the possibility of what happens with Jokic.
2: So if you're the Denver Nuggets and Steph doesn't sign the extension that's offered to him at the end of August and Draymond signs a one-year deal, if you're the Denver Nuggets, what do you do with Nikola Jokic?
1: At the
2: trade deadline, that has got to be an uncomfortable place to be.
1: Well, and I also could give you a destination. I think Utah is set up perfectly to go get him.
2: I understand that, but if you can't stare down Nikola Jokic leaving the organization for nothing.
5: Of course.
2: When it's just money.
5: Of course. I want to point out that in the span of all of the football things we did and all of LeBron things we did yesterday on First Take, the one thing that CeCe and I looked at ourselves,
2: Wendy said it unprompted.
5: Hey, what do you think about Jokic and Steph playing together? What?
6: What are we doing here?
2: Mind blown.
5: That was the one thing that we're like, did he just say that? He wasn't reporting it. He said it would be interesting alignment of timing.
3: Because I never connected those dots. I always would speculate Luka and Jokic.
2: Could you imagine the kind of basketball that Steph Curry and Nikola Jokic could play?
5: You know who would not take the player option for year two? LeBron.
2: Is LeBron going to go to state?
5: Those two guys are way too smart for me to be over here. I'm going with them. LeBron, I think, is attracted professionally to intelligence. The level of intelligence there would be mind-boggling. I don't know how he could resist. We're unsportsmanlike.
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12: There's always a relationship, a working relationship, between a general manager and the coach. But this isn't just that. 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So it feels even more like these two are tied together. So anything that Lombardi does sort of reflect on Bill Belichick. I don't generally think that's always fair. I mean, it's not like if this was some other random university and a random coach and a random GM at the university. Would I say everything that a GM, a human resources complaint with allegations against the general manager somehow reflects on the coach? 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
23: 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I got a text yesterday from my best friend, Maura. My friend, Jesse. Best friend. Since we were, 13 or so, roughly. Since we were 13 years old. She's the best. And she texted me, 6 o'clock last night and said, "Hey, do you know what FM and AM stand for?" And I wrote her right back with the answer, but it did dawn on me.

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0: Amplitude modulation. 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I just know what it stands for. Amplitude modulation. So you can find us on 710 amplitude modulation. Or you can find us on 93 frequency modulation, high definition 2, if you want to get super formal, or the Seattle Sports application. 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I can even put an HTTPS in there. Yeah, we'll go deep. We're going to go deep on where you can find us today. Because I don't know where, guys. We've hit a point. If Lyle were here, he'd be declaring the season over. He's not. The season isn't over, but it sure feels like it today. It does.
2: It feels grim.
0: It feels grim, and it's a combination of all the things we've been talking about throughout the year, all the problems they've had, the lack of success from the Stars, the problems with the consistency with the arms. The starting rotation is not delivered, as you noted, Maura. Since the All-Star break, it has been not a strength the way it is supposed to be. The clutch factor has been below zero. It, you know, the vibes are bad. The decision-making is bad. All, it's just bad. You fire the assistant hitting coach. It has had anything but the desired effect on the team since then. Not a surprise. I mean, like, all of these things together, the weirdness of, you know, the Randy and Cal stuff and saying that you were a World Series team and, you know, the piggyback and the six man, all these things, every single one of them has just kind of gone awry. Any opportunity for something to go awry for this team, it has. And they've saved themselves at various times some big moments and some big hits. And, you know, they've had a couple folks, who, a couple players who've had good seasons, breakout seasons for Dom Canzone and Cole Young, right? Guys who deserve a lot of credit. But overall, you look at the team and, like, when you talk about a team being talented enough to be a World Series contender, it's not because they're being led by Dom Canzone and Cole Young at 22 years old. It's just not. Good on those guys. Great complimentary pieces. Good on Randy. Really good walk year. But that's not why we're talking about this team as a World Series team. It's not. Of course not. And I got a ton of late night Mariner text. I'm not going to play the stinger, the late night Mariner text sound, because it doesn't feel like a day for it. I don't feel like making it funny. It doesn't feel funny today. It doesn't. There are days to make it funny. I don't want to. Salk, what I think is so frustrating with these Mariners is that coming off the success of last year and coupled with the Seahawks success, it just seems like they don't chase edges. They focus on results instead of process. They don't do what is best for the team and are more concerned with pandering to egos versus what is best. Maybe guaranteed contracts have something to do with it, but it's just so incredibly frustrating. It's very frustrating. I think they chase edges. I mean, I think they're trying to, certainly behind the scenes. But I think you're right in terms of, I don't know if it's pandering to, I don't know if that's it, but there is certainly a lack of accountability, and we talked about that yesterday. Salk, I know you keep saying the Mariners are a good team, but I'm generally of the belief that good teams should win more games than they lose and not be under 500 in late July. So I want to be clear. I haven't been arguing the Mariners are a good team. I've been arguing they're a talented team, and I'm not going to back off of that. They are a talented team. That's why I mentioned the line from, what was it, Friday night, as they were losing, and Dave Valley, who's watched a lot of baseball, looked at them and said, they should be killing this Texas team. They shouldn't even be in the same league. Texas doesn't have the talent that they have. That's what Dave Valley is saying, just looking at the two rosters. He's right. Two rosters shouldn't be close. Shouldn't be close. And I heard something after the game yesterday that I think fits into this, and I actually think it's a very important clip. Listen to George Kirby asked about losing 3 out of 4 to a team that they're right there with in the standings. And hear what he says and what I think what we would all believe he's trying not to say.
3: Yeah, I mean, I don't think about any of that stuff, but, like, it just stinks because, you know, we've been a better team than them. So it just stinks that we didn't come out and play to our potential. For me, that just stinks.
0: I've never heard that phrase. We've been a better team than them. I like it. I think it says what we all know he's trying to say.

0: say without actually using the words to provide bulletin board material and embarrass yourself for the future. But guys, I think we all know what George Kirby is avoiding saying out loud. We're more talented than they are.
1: We have no business losing to this team and not being in first place in this division.
0: It's embarrassing. We're much better than them. We have more talent. We are a better team than the Rangers, and we're not showing it. That's what George Kirby knows enough not to say out loud. Good on George. Absolutely handled it perfectly. A-plus for media training for George. Perfectly stated. Perfect. But he's telling you the same thing Dave Valley is telling you, the same thing I'm telling you. They got too much talent for this to be a problem the way it is. And it is a big problem. Big.
1: I also don't know if I believe that you're not paying attention to the fact that, like, you're not in first place
0: Fair.
1: In the division.
0: But that's what he's got to say. I mean, fine. Yes, you're probably right. You're almost definitely right. Salk needs to circle July 28th on his calendar. This is the day he throws away his 2026 calendar that has eight other circles that were supposed to represent the day the Mariners turned their season around. Yeah, maybe. That's funny. I like that one. Guys, I don't know how else to like put this. And I don't, if your team is this talented, and I believe they are, and I'm not backing off that, and they're not performing up to the level of talent that has been acquired and assembled, you got a point somewhere. And in my track record, I've said it over and over again, when things disappoint, you got to look at either the manager or coach, depending on the league, or the general manager. In this case, I think there's more talent on the team than being three games under 500. I'm not saying they got a perfect roster. They don't. I'm not saying there aren't issues. There are. But this roster is significantly better than it shows right now. Ultimately, that does need to fall on the coaching staff. That's just, and I'm just going with the same logic I've used on this show and on this station for a decade and a half plus. God, it's getting close to two decades. But it's true. I've always said the same thing. If your team falls short, either you didn't acquire the right players, and that's on the GM, or you didn't coach him the right way. You didn't put him in the best position to succeed, and that's on the coach slash manager. Like that, I just don't, the players are acquired. They're only here because somebody chose for them to be here. They didn't just materialize here in Seattle as Mariners or as Seahawks or whatever. A general manager or president, whoever it is, chose them. Either they drafted them or they traded for them or they signed them as a free agent. That's how you arrive places. And if they aren't the right players, then that's on the GM. And if they are the right players, but they weren't coached to the top of their ability, if they weren't put in the best position to succeed, then that's on the coach or the manager. I've never said anything different in the entirety of my time here. Can players be disappointing? Sure. Can you blame them in specific moments? Obviously, and of course. But at the end of the day, the players are here because they were brought here. And they are coached up or down by the people in charge of that part of the system, of the organization. That's the word I'm looking for. The coaching staff of this team has not done a good enough job. I think I just got to state it that clearly. If you're looking to place blame, obviously a lot of it goes on the players. They haven't done well. But I don't think Julio and Cal are the wrong guys. I don't think Naylor is the wrong guy. I don't think this pitching staff is made up of the wrong guys. I think that the chemistry is screwed up this year in a way that it hasn't been in a really long time. And everything I hear kind of backs that up. I'm not just yelling that from the sidelines. All the, you know, inside stuff I hear from the clubhouse is not, it's not great. The vibes aren't great. That ultimately falls on the manager, the leadership. It has to. The coaching staff.
1: We have a text here from the 509 that's a good point. When we first, you know, talked to Dan Wilson at spring training in his first full season last year, he said 162 battles.
0: Mm-hmm.
1: He wants his team to be prepared for that every night. And then even after the All-Star break this year, he kind of reiterated that the identity I want for us is that we come out ready to battle, ready to grind. And that's just not what
0: we're seeing. It's just not happening. So I don't know what the result of that is. I don't know what happens next. I know that if I were Dan Wilson and the rest of his coaching staff, I'd be looking at this next week and saying, I have to turn this around. And I've got to be the one to take action. Can't just wait for the players to do it. Can't just wait for a trade or a shakeup from above. It's got to come from the coaching staff. They are the ones that I think right now are most responsible. Obviously, the players are a huge part of it. I'm not taking away their responsibility. But who's got to take action? The coaching staff. And by the way, if the players love the coach and the manager in this case, they better show it by playing for him right now, by finding ways to win these games, by locking in, by being focused, by surprising the world, going into LA and beating the Dodgers at least 2 out of 3. You do that and you got an opportunity, I think, to show that Dan hasn't lost the clubhouse, that there is something to the direction that he's taking the team. But if they believe that and they love him and they want him to be the skipper long term and they love the coaching staff around him, they got to show it. They've got to play like it. They've got to find a way through all this. We got to take a break. We'll be right back. We'll give you guys everything you need to know. Bert Breer, Cooper Kupp, Jeff Passan, Big Day, Brock and Salk, Seattle Sports on 710.
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15: 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Up first.
0: Well, day after they had a glimmer of hope, the Mariners kind of flushed it all away. They drop a total nothing burger in the finale in Texas. George Kirby lasted just four innings, giving up all seven runs on four long balls. And if you had told me that it was going to be Jock Peterson to deliver the big blows in what turned out to be an awful game for the Mariners here in a huge moment, I don't know that I would have bought that, but here we are.
17: Kirby looks at second, ready, deals. Swung on, hit high, deep down the right field line. It's a towering fly ball into the corner and gone. Jock Peterson, a three-run home run.
0: Yeah, he also managed to eat two ice cream sundaes on his trip around the bases. Good for Jock, but yeah, he burned him yesterday. What? A Jock, yes. Because when he came up, he looked like a Jock. And now he looks jocular. You can look it up. Ian, I see your quizzical look. You got Google over there. You already tried to use it once. The offense, not much better. Seven hits, just two for extra bases. It's just ugly, man. It is ugly.
18: We need to find a way find a way to get W's. This is the time of year where it's, you know, we have to get it done. This is a series coming up in L.A. where we got to get it done.
0: Okay, well, Mariners 52-55. Did Houston win last night? I forgot to look. So they're either in second or third place, depending on how Houston did last night. They're on the road now for three more in L.A., no less, to face the Dodgers. It'll be Castillo, Hancock, and Bryce Miller scheduled to throw against the defending champs. Did they win? Anybody look? No? All right, we'll look in a sec.
15: Here's the second thing you need to know.
0: 6 days till the trade deadline. Mariners still have choices to make, I guess. The assumption has been that they are buyers. Is that still definitive? What if you lose a couple more games in L.A.? I think they're buyers, but I'm not convinced that's 100% true. And the big question, of course, what do they want to do with their glut of starting pitchers? Mark Feinsand, the cut's dead, said that he had, that they'd like to trade Luis Castillo and that there are a lot of different options on the table to do that. They could eat money in order to do it. They could trade a prospect along with Luis in order to do it. Ultimately, that's probably their preferred direction, but I think Emerson Hancock is a possibility as well. Yes, if it were me, George Kirby would be on the table, although I don't think yesterday's start's going to help much with that. Spencer Steer, if you wanted him, yeah, too bad. He's injured. He's going to be out for a while. What if you wanted Casey Schmidt? We talked a lot about him. Oh, he left last night's game with an injury as well, so he may not be available. We'll see how long he's going to be out. What did we figure out?
1: The Astros rallied for 4 runs tonight.
0: Mariners in third place this morning. Third place. Yikes.
15: Here's the third thing you need to know.
0: No, I meant to put this in there as well. Brendan Donovan not looking like he's going to be much help at the moment. 4 starts at DH, plus a bunch of right field, second, third, left. He's hitting .088 on his rehab assignment against mostly single-A pitching with a .179 on-base percentage, .118 slugging, and 1 extra base hit. Okay. Maybe we should talk about the Seahawks. Third practice of camp in the books, and unfortunately, Mike McDonald wasn't all that happy with the way they played.
9: These days when the 12s are all out here, it's really special, but today was still great. Weather's awesome. Guys are in good spirits. A lot of stuff we need to work on. We're not a long way to go, but, you know, just let's focus on what we got to do next. You know, so I'd like to finish practice a little bit better tomorrow to finish out this ramp period, and then we'll get a day off and be back in pads on Thursday.
0: All right, well, Mike, I like that he's willing to call them out like that. Like, oh, you didn't have a good practice? I'm going to let you guys know about it. My guess is they'll bounce back, what, today, off day tomorrow, and then they're in pads on Thursday. We're going to be over there Thursday morning to talk to Mike, and they'll be in pads later that day, which is pretty cool. Brady Henderson reporting. Well, and then it ended up happening yesterday. The team is waiving injured running back Kenny McIntosh. Just never been able to get on the field nor stay on the field. Jamal Adams, by the way. If you're paying attention, Prez signing in Minnesota. That is everything you need to know. 4:15 every hour here on the Brock and Salk Show. All right, I think I mentioned, so we're speaking of Seahawks. We're going to talk to Cooper Kupp. Brock's going to be ecstatic. Brock's love for Cooper Kupp knows no bounds.
1: Yeah, I don't think we've talked to him yet, have we? The other shows have.
0: Maybe once, along the, when he first got here? I don't know. Maybe not. You're asking me? You think I remember?
1: I don't believe we have.
0: All right. Well, then I trust you. You are much more likely to be, because you would have cut the sound. You'd remember it. I'm going to say Moore is right. So Cooper Kupp maybe making his debut Brock and Salk appearance. So that should be pretty fun. We'll do that at 7:30. Little hint, I'm actually about to tape it. Brock and I are going to tape it here in a minute. 6:30, so don't tell anybody. So we're going to know what Cooper Kupp says before you guys will. And if it's bad, we won't air it. Now, it'll be great. Looking forward to it. Cooper Kupp at 7:30. Jeff Passan, obviously going to ask him about, you know, everything we've talked about so far this morning and the problems the Mariners are having right now. That's at 8:30. And coming up, Bert Breer, who was a wealth of information, as he always is. There's no national writer, in my view, more focused on the Seahawks who knows more about this team than Bert. And you'll hear from him next.
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0: It's so rare that we get visitors, Brock. I mean, we're here in Seattle, Southeast Alaska, and nobody ever comes to visit us, but we do have an actual in-studio visitor today, which is fun. Albert Breer, good friend of the show from the same small hometown as me, and in town for Seahawks practice this today. Hey, buddy, how are you?
7: What's up? Hey, Brock, how we doing?
10: Does Bert do what you and others do, Salk? Does he send his kids off to camps up in Maine for months on end?
0: Yeah, do your kids do the like overnight camp?
7: No. I don't think my wife would stand for that. It sounds great.
0: You didn't do that as a kid either?
7: Nope.
0: Oh, man, I did. It was great. 2 months. See you later. Parents come up and visit you once on visiting day.
7: Well, I know it's like a lot of Jewish parents. Like somebody was explaining that to me. There's something cultural behind that is from all the New Yorkers. All the New Yorkers.
0: And Boston, too. Yeah, it's both. Yeah,
7: but it's not
0: Jewish camp, but it's Jewish camp.
7: It's like I'm serious though, Brock. It's like a cultural thing.
0: It's true.
7: There are Jewish overnight
0: camps, but I didn't go to one. But I would say in my cabin, if there were 15 people, 13 of them were Jewish.
7: But there was there's like an explanation behind it too, and I can't remember what it was. But it goes back to like the 20s or 30s or something like that.
0: Well, it's sports camps, and we all have to find we can only play against each other. it's the only way to have competition where you actually get to be out on the field yourself instead of watching from the sidelines.
10: Or is it the American way? Because in Israel, doesn't every teenager have to serve?
0: Yeah, that's
10: true. So this is kind of the American way.
0: I don't know. All right. Anyway, enough about my camp experience. You're here. What do you expect to find?
7: I'm interested because everything seems to, it's just, it happened so fast, you know, and it happened in Mike McDonald's second year and Sam Darnold's first year here. And, I remember coming in and I remember talking to you guys last year about how I felt like I put this team kind of on the same plane as the Packers. And I said those two teams look to me like teams that if you got some good young players, if those guys can elevate to becoming great, then maybe you really have something. And I feel like that's what happened with Seattle last year. Guys like JSN and Cross and Witherspoon, Byron Murphy, I think, took a big step last year. And so that to me is the exciting part of it is you can still look at those guys and look how old they are and say a lot of those guys are ascending. Now, there are guys that you're going to have to replace, Kobe Bryant, Boye Mafe, obviously Kenneth Walker, and we'll see what Jadarian Price brings to the table. But, I think the interesting part about it is it looks to me like a team that still could be ascending. The second piece that I think is really interesting going forward, and maybe the Witherspoon situation relates to this a little bit, is, one of the things that I think John Schneider learned from the last time, was it 14 years ago now? 13, 14 years ago now when they last won, was you can't keep everybody. And keeping everybody and paying everybody at the top of the market, as nice as it is to reward people for what they've accomplished, can create problems. And so, I think there's some stuff he's learned from that where we have to continue to draft and develop, and we have to be judicious about who we keep and who we let go. And so I think the idea now is to kind of keep the player development model that they've built churning the way that it has been the last few years. And obviously, I think post Russell Wilson trade, they've done a great job of reestablishing themselves as a team that's at the top of the league in that department.
10: Bert, this time of year, you'll travel. You'll see so many of these teams and all the different camps. When you go to the different camps, what do you expect to hear from people about Mike and John?
7: I think it's interesting because I do think there's an element of you don't have to, there's not just one way to do it. And, the next camp I'm going to from here is Arizona. And
0: that's the way to do it.
7: The new head coach.
0: You want to do it however they're doing it is the way to do it.
7: No, but the new head coach there is Mike LaFleur, which is a very much like, and I like Mike, but Mike's very much an inside the box hire, right? Like it's a, okay, like let's go find the next McVay Shanahan guy and plug him in. And he happens to be Matt's little brother. You know, I think what the Seahawks have done, like over the last couple of years is showing that it can be done a different way. And, you know, Mike McDonald, for better or worse, a young defensive coach who did not play, right? Like, because you think a lot of the guys who come from the defensive side of the ball that have had success as head coaches, a lot of them were players. DeMeco Ryans, Mike Vrabel. So Mike McDonald's an outside-the-box hire. And we saw, like, I think Jesse Minter was somebody who benefited from that, like in the amount of interest, not just getting the Baltimore job, but the amount of interest he had. And then how you acquire the quarterback, you know, like that. It wasn't just an all-in, like, one, like, this is, we're going to find one guy and push all of our chips to the middle of the table, take him in the top 10, and let's go. You know, they stuck with Geno for a year, and then they went and found Sam Darnold. So I think that's a lot of it, Brock, is, like, how the Seahawks have, I think, been willing to just look under every rock to find a way to build the right operation. And it does feel like the Seahawks operation is in a really good place right now.
0: When do you go to see the Rams? Is that after
7: That'll
0: Arizona?
7: That'll be Saturday.
0: All right. Friday. I'm a little curious. And Brock and I often feel like when we have national folks on our show, we sometimes turn into lobbyists. Yeah. Like we're sort of lobbying the Seattle storyline that doesn't necessarily get told all the time from everywhere.
7: Because you feel like you're ignored up here.
0: Yeah, a little bit. Yeah, we got a little chip on our shoulder. Yeah. So one thing that we keep hearing from people is, hey, like, I got this thing, like, I think Mike McDonald's, like, the defensive Sean McVay. And everyone thinks, like, they're the first person to have come up with this. And they're not, because, like, 100 people have made the comp. But I am here to make an argument to you that people should stop saying that. Because unlike Sean McVay, Mike McDonald's not just... Well, no, he's not a big whiner. Why is Sean McVay such a big whiner?
7: What do you whine about?
0: Oh, the two-point conversion, and it was picked up, and he's still mad about it. He spent his whole offseason obsessed with the idea that if they had just picked up the two-point conversion play or whatever, then they would have won the Super Bowl.
10: Tell
0: as
10: Bert
0: if they
10: what
0: didn't
10: you call
0: lose
10: him.
0: Again.
10: Tell Bert what you call him.
0: Sean McVay Bay. He's a big whiny baby. Like, oh, I didn't win the Super Bowl. Maybe I'm going to retire. Oh, this isn't going to happen. Oh, maybe, like, when did he become such a big whiner?
10: DeMarcus Lawrence was supposed to blitz. It was a zero blitz. He was supposed to blitz.
0: And now he's whining about his draft pick. Like, oh, I got this guy. Have you heard all the stuff he says about he's so mean to his draft pick?
7: About Ty Simpson?
0: Oh, my God. Have you listened to any of that stuff?
7: What do you mean? Like
0: They asked him what Ty Simpson was best at, and he said, well, let me see. First of all, you got to know, this is Matt Stafford's team.
7: But they're being careful about Stafford.
0: It sounds like he's miserable.
7: I mean, but that's what it was from the very beginning. Was like we got to be very careful about Stafford. I will say this, Mike. He is aware of it. Like he is aware of like. I think there came a point a couple of years ago. It's like I gotta stop talking publicly about my future this way. So he is aware of it.
0: Good.
7: Like so.
0: I guess my point
7: the 2-point conversion thing. Biggest level of complaints I've heard about his complaining about it. So this is new to me.
0: Well, it's just fun. I don't know. Whatever. Yeah. Look, I guess my point is this. I'd rather have Mike McDonald than Sean McVay.
7: Mike is more. Yeah, I think Mike would be less apt to engage in that. It's hard for me to see Mike.
0: You don't have to answer. You don't have to sit here and say I'm right. You just have to understand.
7: Mike would just smirk at you. If there were a situation like that, he would just smirk at you. It's like, yeah. You know, I know. Let's move on.
10: Isn't that the difference, honestly, between offensive DNA and defensive DNA?
7: Yeah. Yeah. Yeah,
10: I think they're going to explain it offensively. I think they're going to rationalize it. I think they're going to say, the whiteboard did this. We should have did that. I move my chess pieces better. And defensive guys are going to say,
7: It is what it is.
10: Yeah. And go execute.
7: Here's the result. This is the result, and we got to deal with it.
0: So is this the beginning of the Seahawks window? We had Daniel Jeremiah on the other day because we were trying to reply to Bucky Brooks, who had the Seahawks going 7-10 in his prediction. And we were like, well, that doesn't make any sense. So we talked to Bucky, and then we had DJ on. DJ's like, well, this is the beginning of their window.
7: Yeah.
0: Is this the beginning of the Seahawks window?
7: You can make the argument that, like, last year was sort of a year early, right? Like, now, sometimes when teams arrive a year early, there is a step back, you know, and so Would that be surprising based on the division that they're in? It wouldn't be a stunner if they took a small step back because they won the Super Bowl last year. But yeah, I mean, like, and it's for all the reasons I laid out, right? Like, now there are some guys on the roster that are a little older that you are eventually going to have to replace. I mean, Leonard Williams was, I don't think Leonard Williams got near the amount of credit he deserved last year. I thought he was one of the best players in the league at any position, and he's in his 30s. So it's not like there's no questions they'll have to ask going forward. Eventually, you're going to have to extend Sam Darnold. But yeah, I mean, if you look at the guts of the roster, again, it's JSN, it's Cross, it's Witherspoon, it's Murphy. It's all of these guys that are, you know, right there at the front end of the prime of their careers. And if Darian Price can be what they think he's going to be, well, then you got the Kenneth Walker question answered, and you've got some runway with him because he's a rookie, you know? So I think, like, a lot of those things, you're just looking at it, and it's like I said at the top, like, there are so many players on the team that are still ascending, and that's why you really look at it and say, even more so than the other team in the Super Bowl, which had a first-year head coach, like, there's a lot of meat left on the bone with the Seahawks.
10: I'm trying to think there, Bird, of your comment, and not to put you on the spot, then maybe we could think through this out loud, or you've already done it. When you said those teams that arrived early sometimes took a step back, who would some of those teams be?
0: How about the Packers Super Bowl team that beat Ben Roethlisberger?
7: Yeah.
0: Remember that team? Aaron Rodgers team?
7: They went 15-1 the next year and then lost in the divisional round. So they were really good the next year. I mean, I think the Tom Brady Patriots in 2001 would be a good example. They missed the playoffs the next year, and then the dynasty really got rolling. I just
10: maybe the Niners with Purdy, right?
7: The Niners. Well, I'd say the Niners in 19 were like, that was Kyle Shanahan's third year, and then I believe Garoppolo got hurt the next year, and they fell off a little bit.
10: Okay.
7: And even before that, if you want to go and look at, like, Kyle Shanahan, they went on that streak at the end of the year in 17. Everybody's like, okay, here we go. And then they tailed off in 18. So, you know,
10: it can happen, Bert, but this feels unique in this sense. I think all of those teams brought kind of head coach GM together, right? And they were kind of journeying together, whereas this one, you have so much continuity with John and the whole department and the staff and all the people there. That this one,
7: I mean, to say
10: it can't happen, but this one just feels a little different
7: in
10: that build.
7: I don't have a ton of questions. I mean, like, I think it's okay. Brian Fleury replacing Clint Kubiak. It's Jadarian Price replacing Kenneth Walker. I mean, if you guys can, you know, worry about the guard situation if you want, like, who's going to play opposite Gray Zabel, but that'll work itself out. I think you can mask that if there's an issue there. I just don't look at, like, a lot of positions as having these massive questions. I mean, even, like, you know, looking at guys like they got Derek Hall extended. I thought there was no way they were going to be able to bring back Rashid Shaheed. Now he's here. You know, it's just they've answered a lot of questions.
0: I think one of the things that will jump out to you as you watch this team practice and then go to L.A. and see the Rams on Saturday, I think one of the things that will jump out to you is that the Rams are getting a lot of credit for having a great team this year, and they may very well have a great team. And their top 20 to 30 to 40 guys, if that's all you're taking, it might be a better group than what the Seahawks have. At the very least, you could have that conversation.
7: Mm-hmm.
0: I'd be surprised if that is 50, 60, 70 deep the way a team actually, and that just seems to be, as I've been going back and rewatching all of the games from last year, at least in highlight form, and then we've been talking about them every day, and the special teams and the depth and the number of people that contribute to all these wins just keeps jumping out to me. How rare is great depth in the NFL?
7: It's really hard to maintain, especially when you win, because when you win, then other people are going to be looking to pick guys away from you, not just because they're good players, but because they have championship experience. And there's sometimes a tax on those guys and why you have to let them go. So, like, that's why I'm saying, like, you know, drafting well, and you guys have seen it here. You know, I think John is, if not the best, one of the very best general managers in the league. Like, everyone has their slumps, right? Like, everyone hits a 2 or 3 year patch where it becomes difficult to draft. And again, if you're dealing with attrition, it becomes hard to maintain depth. They've done a really good job here of that. I would agree. Like, if the Rams have an issue, it's going to be like, what happens if a couple guys get hurt? Because they have done the secret, like the big secret to what the Rams have done is, like, everybody says, like, F them picks, all that stuff. Like, they've been able to find really good players outside the first round, and that's enabled them to use their first round picks as capital, you know? So you look at guys, you know, like Byron Young and Kobe Turner and Puka Nacua, you know, Kyren Williams, like, they have found really good players outside the first round, which has allowed them to use the first round picks to go and take swings on guys like Myles Garrett. I'd say, like, you're probably, what you're getting at, Mike, is sort of what happened to them in the secondary last year, where they made the conscious decision, we think we can make it work with less in the secondary, and we think corners in the NFL are speed bumps, not stop signs, right? So we're going to invest all of our capital on our front, and, you know, and what wound up costing them in the playoffs, and now they turn around and they trade for Trent McDuffie and they sign Jalen Watson. Now, that's a solution for now, but do you have the depth for it to stand up, you know? And so I think those sorts of questions definitely exist on the Rams roster. But just as far as a starting 22, they're excellent. There aren't very many things to pick at when you look at their starting 22 as it stands, and then you see how the injury situation plays out over the course of the year.
10: So fun to have Bert Breer in studio with us. Bert, you've been a newsman for decades, and you've had a notepad, I'm sure. Do you still go notepad? Do you put notes
7: in
10: your phone?
7: Yeah, I still have the reporter's notebook, because you can slide it in your back pocket, so that's easy enough. And I can't type fast enough on my phone. So
10: I
7: know some people do voice notes. I just don't want to have to go back and transcribe it. You know what I mean? Like,
1: You got AI for that now.
7: Yeah, you do. That's true. I should probably look at that.
10: So you got your notepad. You got Flurry on there.
1: Notes? Me? Yeah. No, but I'm not a reporter.
7: Okay.
10: No, Salt's got a photographic memory.
7: Do you take notes when you go out there at all or no?
1: Depends.
7: Mental notes?
1: I mean, my notes don't have to be that detailed. Yeah. They can just be on the phone. Yeah, that's fine.
10: Your notepad's got Flurry on there, rightfully so. Your notepad's got Jadarian Price on there, rightfully so. Maybe the secondary or whatever, some of the guys that aren't there. Where is Sam Darnold on your notepad, and can you scribble anything new about him?
7: I don't think he's gotten nearly enough credit for how well he's played the last 2 years, and I think it's basically because people make their minds up on these guys, you know, and I mean, he was excellent in the NFC Championship game. We can argue about how he played in the Super Bowl, but, you know, he did enough to put him in a position to win. You know, I still look at Sam and I see, all right, so he, you know, like, again, like, kind of his reset was after Carolina. He goes to San Francisco, and the limited opportunities he had there, he did really well. They thought the world of him. I know, you know, Brian Flurry was actually there for that. And, you know, the guys who were there, Clinton and Flurry among them, thought he had a chance to really resurrect his career. And that was 23. And then 24 in Minnesota, off the charts during the regular season. Their entire, I mean, everything sort of collapsed in front of them. Their offensive line cratered in week 18 and in the playoffs. But he had a great year there. And then coming back last year, I thought he really built on so many of the things that he was able to accomplish in Minnesota, to a point where I feel like people should stop saying it was just Kevin O'Connell and Justin Jefferson. Those guys are great, but, like, we've now seen him kind of acquit himself well in three different spots in 3 years. And so what I'm fascinated to see, Brock, is now he has a chance to build on it for the first time. You know what I mean? Like, so those 3 years were kind of one off in San Francisco, one off in Minnesota, his first year in Seattle. Now, for the first time, he's had success and he has a chance to build on it.
1: All right, so at the end of this year, you're going to give him $60 million a year?
7: See, you're going to be in the situation that the Bucs are in now with Baker Mayfield, and I just think that's the price of admission. And I know.
10: Can I pause you right there, Bert? Can I just pause you real quickly? Have you watched any of the QB documentary yet? Have you had a chance to do that?
7: I have not. I watched a little of the first episode, but I haven't had a chance to dive into it.
10: I'll tell you what, Baker is a lot.
7: Yeah.
10: I mean, the one thing that jumps out to me, like, he is a lot, both on the field, injury-wise, off the field. And I don't think it's just the documentary hyping that up. I think that he is fueled by the exterior. He's fueled by emotion. He's fueled by disrespect. He's fueled by all this stuff. Mm-hmm. He plays recklessly. Guys love him. But, man, that compare and contrast for me on paper kind of makes sense with him and Sam and resurrecting careers and all that. But they're very,
7: different
10: very,
7: players.
10: Very different players.
7: Yep.
10: So ultimately, does some of that, like a lot, play into Tampa's hesitancy to sign the deal right now or put the deal on the table?
7: Sam is not a lot, which is kind of to his credit. You know what I mean? Like, Sam is like very... I'd say Sam is one of the more low-maintenance quarterbacks.
0: He might be too little. Like, that might be part of it. It's like, there's no...
7: He's just so smooth and calm, and there's not... Yeah, I know what you're saying.
10: No, you put a low-maintenance list together, he might top that in all the NFL.
7: Yeah, like, he's just... I don't think I've met a person who doesn't like Sam Darnold who's been around him, you know? So, but yeah, like, I think with Baker, it's more... So how do we pay this guy? It's like... We've seen some of these guys. Geno was one of them. You know, Baker, Sam, that have resurrected their careers. Daniel Jones, and so we've seen those guys get the mid-level contracts. How many of those guys have now taken it to the next level and gotten the contract after that? And how do you assign that contract? And I think like the closest thing to it might be Goff. Like Goff didn't like go through the. Okay, I've got to play on three different teams the way that Sam and Baker did. But Goff came in on what became an affordable contract for Detroit, and then Detroit had to go in and redo him. And that's where Tampa is now. I thought it was interesting, too. You mentioned him being a lot, Brock. This part of it was interesting to me. Was he came out in the media and said, not like Baker, but he came out in the media and he said, well, you know, we're still very far apart. At the point he said that, which was the middle of June, the Buccaneers had made an offer, and his camp hadn't even countered yet. So, like, to come out and say we're far apart and we're not close, and you haven't even, like, communicated to the team what you want yet, and the team's made an offer. So, like, I think they get something done, but, like, I don't think you're wrong to look at that end of it and that, like, there could be some drama here. The other part was he said, well... You know, I want to get this done before training camp, and that's my deadline. Knowing that the team had done like three extensions in the last two summers, three big extensions in the last two summers for veteran players, like during camp. So it's kind of like, I want you to do this before
10: treat
7: you
10: me
7: did
10: differently.
7: Those. Yeah. Yeah. So, like, there's
0: my timeline.
7: There's just little things that I think, like, he didn't say that stuff by accident, right? So you wonder how that's going to affect the tenor of the conversation.
0: Sometimes I wonder with Baker if he does say things on accident, if it's maybe, not always entirely. Like, with some guys, I think you're right. With him, I often wonder whether or not some of it is an accident.
7: But I think he does intend to stay there, Brock. Like, he for a lot of his career, his home base was Austin. He pulled up roots and moved there and had kids there. And so, like, I do think he has an intention, like a real intention, to be the Buccaneers' quarterback for a long time to
0: come.
7: Is
0: he living in that stadium now, too, the way he did in Cleveland? Because that was amazing how he did that, living right in the stadium. Saw all the commercials for it. All right, well, so those are all good. That's all good. You still have a few more minutes? Can you stick around for a few more? All right, we're going to take a quick break because we still got to answer the actual question. It's not should the Bucs pay or will they pay Baker Mayfield. It's do you pay $60 million for one of these quarterbacks that has reclaimed their career?
7: Yep.
0: Can you still win? Is that the best strategy to win? More with Albert Breer next on Brock and Salk. All right, well, we had a great time with Bird. If you want to hear the rest of that interview, you can find it on the YouTube page for Seattle Sports. He was in studio, which is great. Just a good guy, great reporter, good friend, and always just one of my favorite people to talk football with. I really do think he knows more about the Seahawks than maybe everyone else in the national media. Like, he just focuses on it despite not doing like a regular appearance here on the station every week the way somebody like DJ does. Really, really impressive. All right. We're going to switch gears though. We'll come back for Cooper Kupp in about a half hour at 7:30. We got baseball talk with Jeff Passan at 8:30. And I think we got to start there because we thought we were having a tough conversation yesterday. It didn't happen thanks to Dom Canzone and his three-run shot that changed the trajectory of Sunday. But you lose yesterday, especially the way they did, and guess what's right back to the forefront? That same tough conversation that we avoided. So guess what? It's next on Brock and Salk.
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2: Brock Huard is my hero.
0: Jay Buhner just punched me in the kidney.
20: Who's going to see you on the internet?
0: Doesn't really work that way, Sherm. This is a show that has my name on it.
20: It kind of does, though.
5: Now, here are your hosts, Brock Huard and Mike Salk.
0: Hello!
1: Well, Brock, we were going to have a tough conversation yesterday. It looked like it was building in, what, the sixth, seventh inning on Sunday. And then, thankfully, Dom Canzone came up big. And then soon after that, Randy Arozarena and then Dom Canzone again. And they win on Sunday. And it's like, okay, well, go prove it the next day. Reverse mulligan, right?
10: Right.
1: Do it again and, you know, get everybody off your back. Split in Texas. Change the narrative. Change the trajectory. And instead, you lay another egg yesterday, and I think now it does bring that difficult conversation that we had delayed a day. Mm-hmm. I think it brings it right back to the forefront, especially as you now head to L.A. to play three against the two-time defending champs. Like, this is a crucial moment here, right? Yeah. And I'm not going to sit here, not going to declare the season over because my name's not Lyle Goldstein, and also because it's July 27th, and they're just on too many games left to do that. The league has been so up and down. We've seen too many runs in both directions. And I also know that the last time that Lyle declared the season over was in Atlanta last year, or maybe coming off of Tampa. That was September 6th.

0: 6th. And this is July 28th. So, like, I, you know, there's over like almost a 7 weeks there, 6-7 weeks. Like, I'm not going to, I'm just not going to go down that road. But I also know that when then Lyle said that, they were 73 and 68 as opposed to where they are now.
1: 52 and 55.
0: 52 and 55. And that's a big difference. And that, you know, this is very serious. If that Canzone home run was like a defibrillator shock, they need another one, right? Yeah. Because it didn't work. The reverse mulligan obviously showed that, you know, they couldn't sustain that a second day. So, all right, what are the problems? We know the problems. I'm not going to keep going over the problems. We've done this for 4 months. We've gone over the problems. Poor hitting, inconsistent pitching, power outage, stars that aren't producing, sloppy play, six-man rotation, piggyback, strange decisions, weird stuff in the clubhouse. Like, all of we know all the problems. What are the solutions?
1: Yep.
0: As you sit here today on July 28th, what are your options? I think there's maybe four. You can just do nothing, wait and hope. That's what they've done mostly so far. I think the vibes right now make that very hard to do. I think just sitting there doing nothing and waiting for this thing to flip, I think the time has passed. I don't think you can do that on July 28th.
1: Well, I would challenge that just a little bit. I wouldn't say they've done nothing. They've moved the lineup all across the board. They've brought up people, Colt Emerson and such.
0: Yep.
1: They fired an assistant hitting coach, right, just in the last week. Oh. So to say they've done nothing, maybe an assistant hitting coach, but to say they've done nothing and just rolled out the same lineup every single
0: that's
1: day.
0: True. I'm not suggesting that, but I'm just saying, like,
1: you're talking majors?
0: Yeah, you haven't done anything major, and you know, firing the assistant to the assistant hitting coach and moving a couple guys around the lineup. They haven't taken away playing time. They haven't moved on from anybody of value. They, I mean, other than calling up Colt Emerson, we haven't seen a lot of major shifts. I mean, like, I don't know. They haven't done anything. They've done small things, but they haven't done anything major. And regardless, I think you've got to do something now. I think the time for just saying, hey, our stars will turn it around and then we'll be fine. It's July 28th. Like, it's too late for that. Do you use the bench? Some level of accountability, Brock. And this is what you were talking about yesterday with the bad cop to go with the good cop. If you've got a good cop, do you need to use your accountability, which really is playing time? Do you need to use it in some way to try to change the direction of?
1: Yeah, I mean, you just finally say, you know, and again, we're 5-6 days away from the trade deadline. So that has always kind of hung out there. There has been more and more smoke about Emerson Hancock, more smoke about Luis Castillo, some of the challenges of his contract. That's always been kind of the, okay, can we kind of get to that point? And then maybe after that point, if we can't move one of those guys, Salk, then we do make a major move. And we just tell Luis, I'm sorry, but you are going to the bullpen. We are making this move. Our team needs it.
0: Look, if the vibes are already challenging, that's certainly not going to help having one of your top leaders, certainly on the pitching side of things.
1: Well, it certainly is a level of accountability, a certain level of like, hey, guys, we can't just keep doing.
0: Although if I'm Luis, I'm going to look at him and be like, me? Am I the, like, I've actually pitched pretty well the last few times. I'm the one? George Kirby just got bombed. Why don't you move him? Like, if I'm Luis, I don't know whether I'm feeling like that's the level of
1: totality,
0: accountability.
1: It's pretty clear. And the next level, stats and numbers. And
0: so, look, I agree. I think Luis would make the best reliever. But I think that there's like a, I think there's an interesting conversation there where I don't know whether that has the desired effect. Even though I'm with you, I think Luis would make an excellent reliever. You can use the trade deadline and or your minor league system to try to shake things up. Maybe it's calling up a Kate Anderson. Maybe it's, you know, making a deal. Maybe it's Michael Arroyo. Maybe it's making a deal for somebody, although that's getting harder and harder. Spencer Steer out. He's going to be gone for a while. That was an option. Casey Schmidt, who we talked a lot about last week, he came out of last night's game with an injury. We'll see how serious that is. So, like, I don't know whether those are like, going to have, again, is calling up Kate Anderson going to make you believe that this team's moving in the right direction?
1: Right.
0: Is that the spark they need? Maybe it is. Their pitching was not great so far on this road trip. It's not been great since the All-Star break. But you need another starting pitcher? That doesn't feel like the thing that is going to kind of turn everything along or around. And ultimately, Brock,

0: then I'm going to come back to the coaching of the team, the management and coaching of the team.
1: Yep.
0: And the reason is because I think they're talented. I think Dave Valley said it. We talked about that yesterday, that they were the more talented team. And I do want to play you the same sound from George Kirby that I played at 6 o'clock this morning, because I heard this from George and I think he did a great job of dodging it. But he's saying the same thing.
2: Yeah, I mean, I don't think about any of that stuff. But, like, it just stinks because, you know, we've been a better team than them. So it just stinks that we didn't come out and play to our potential. So, for me, that just stinks.
0: He's not going to come out and say we're a better team than they are, but that's what he's saying.
1: Yeah.
0: He did it the right way. Kudos to George. But George is saying it. Dave Valley is saying it. Mm-hmm. The national media is saying it every time they look at the Mariners and see
1: Buster
0: the talent
1: only called
0: on the team.
1: Them a sleeping giant, and they're just been
0: Tim
1: asleep.
0: Tim Kirchen has said it and passing it. Like, guys, everyone said it. It's not a talent issue. It's getting enough out of your talent issue. And unfortunately, if that's the case, due to my, 17-year philosophy on this, Brock, that's got to be on the coaching staff.
1: Yeah.
0: They've got to get more out of this team. They've got to fix the vibe. So I'm not sitting here telling you today you need to make managerial change. We've heard from the players that they love playing with Dan. If that's the case, they better show it.
1: Yeah.
0: They better show up here in the next week or two, because that's how you show that the manager and the coaching staff is doing things the right way. I'm not calling for anyone's job today. Not doing that. But I do...
1: But the sense of urgency is way ramped up.
0: That's right. And I think that it's got to be placed on the coaching staff. It is up to them right now to get this thing moving in the right direction.
1: I think it was a Chuck Knox-ism of potential. Oh, potential.
0: Mm.
1: Potential's coach killer. That's what potential is. That's been kind of tried and true for 30 or 40 years. You've got to get that potential to actually execute. That talent and that potential and all of that is actually got to produce. That's what a coach's job is. I think the most alarming number of anything, Salt, in all of the stuff that we have hashed and rehashed and all of those things that you mentioned, the fact that this crew is 10 games under 500 on the road and has lost series after series after series after series on the road. And to the eye and to the numbers, it looks eerily similar on every single road trip. There's just not a sense of juice. They're not playing to their potential on the road or anywhere near it. And they're getting beat by everybody on the road, whether that's a bottom feeder or some of the top teams are going to see. And oh, by the way, this month of August is not on paper what the month of June and July have been as far as the opponents you're facing. So it's getting real. The sense of urgency is high. This team is underperforming. They're under-delivering. They're 3 games under 500 right now, and they're even in third place in their own division, the worst division in baseball. So it's time to figure it out. And yes, I think it does start with the manager and the coaches to look in the mirror and figure out how they get this group to produce to the level and to their talent.
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0: Now raise your hand if you were worried about Jock Peterson hitting two home runs yesterday, Brock. I mentioned earlier as he was rounding the bases the second time, I think he had another ice cream sundae.
17: Kirby looks at second. Ready? Deals. Swung on, hit high, deep down the right field line. It's a towering fly ball into the corner and gone. Jock Peterson, a three-run home run, his second of the day. It's 4-1 Texas.
0: And they piled it on, too. They hit two more home runs after that. Jake Berger had a two-run shot. It just ugly for George Kirby, who goes just four innings, giving up all seven of those runs on four home runs. Offense wasn't a whole lot better. Seven hits, but only two of them for extra bases, Brock. It was an ugly weekend in Texas where they only led for three innings. Fortunately, that was enough to get them one win, but dropped three out of four in a game situation like that.
1: Yeah, you started down in every single one of them, too. It's just such a bummer. Golly, can we just play from the lead ever? And I reached out to Luke Arkins because my mind, my eye, my feelings, my anger, all of it thought, it's got to be the one of the worst scoring teams early in games in baseball. Mm. And guess what they are? But they're kind of the worst, one of the worst scoring teams throughout a lot of the games. I mean, they've just offensively have been, what was Jerry DePoto's word Saturday? Abysmal.
0: Abysmal.
1: Broken. They've been abysmal.
0: Just not.
1: And by that way, that guy, Jock Peterson, who last year was flirting with Chris Davis territory.
0: Yep.
1: I mean, he was that bad. He was like hitting a buck 40 line. I mean, he just could not hit the ball. Yeah, he's got 19 home runs.
0: Isn't that crazy?
1: That's three more than anybody on your roster.
18: I think we had different aspirations coming in here, and it didn't turn out that way. And we've got to turn it up. And we got a big series starting tomorrow, a new series tomorrow, Rock on the Hill, and we got to get to work.
0: They certainly do need to get to work. Three games under 500 in third place after Houston won last night, Brock. Here in L.A. to face the Dodgers, two-time defending champions. Yeah, he mentioned it. Castillo tonight, then Hancock and Miller against L.A.
15: Here's the second thing you need to know.
0: I don't know what help is necessarily going to be out there at the trade deadline. 6 days away, and they got choices to make. Are they definitively buyers? I think we'll ask Jeff Passan that question at 8:30. What do they do with their glut of starting pitchers? Mark Feinsand, MLB.com, has more.
19: The guy who they're hoping to trade is the one at the bottom of that list right there. Luis Castillo, still a very good pitcher, even though he's not having a great year. He does make a lot of money. Daniel Kramer, my colleague at MLB.com, just reported that the Mariners are willing to eat some of that money to get a legitimate return. I was also told earlier there's a chance that they could attach a prospect to Castillo to try to get a legitimate return and to have a team take on that money. So I think they're going to try to get creative in moving Castillo. They need offense. They need some bullpen help. You know, and the American League West is right there for the taking for them. So I think there are very few people who I trust to get creative when it comes to trades the way Jerry DePoto does. So I'm certainly watching Seattle in the next 5-6 days.
1: Everyone we asked, and I'll ask Passan again today, but everybody I've asked, Buster, Jeff, all the folks over the last week or two about data points. Like, is there anything in these 2 weeks leading up to the trade deadline from a data point standpoint where it could change what Jerry in the front office decide to do? And they all said, no, not in this American League, not in this American League West, not with where they stand.
0: I'd be curious if that's still true.
1: Correct.
0: Because I don't know whether...
1: Well, you get swept out of L.A., which is what these ESPN models, not even competitive, by the way. Most of these models are like 55-45, 53-52-48. No, not these. They're like 75-25. Looking, again, it's just the data and the numbers of these two teams and the production that you've gotten out of the Dodgers and the lack thereof in totality with the Mariners. You get swept out of here, and you're six games under 500. Mm-hmm. You sure there's no data points that can affect the decision making?
0: I'm not sure, but I don't know. I mean, if you're Jerry DePoto, the idea of selling, I think that's... I'm not saying you shouldn't do it, but I wonder if you can do it. By the way, if you're waiting on Brendan Donovan, hasn't been great. This you're from your buddy, Luke Arkins, Brock, in his 39 plate appearances, mostly at single A, 3 hits, 10 strikeouts, 3 walks, 0.88 average, 179 on base percentage, and a 118 slugging percentage.
15: Here's the third thing you need to know.
0: Not what Mike McDonald was looking for at practice yesterday. I guess he was not wild about the way things ended.
20: There's always things you're finding that you want to do a better job of. I think we have a pretty clear vision about how we want to operate, you know, given the circumstance. And, you hit it, that's great. Let's go hit it again the next day. If you don't, then, we fall short. What can we do better to go hit it the next day? So I think it's just there's all these little you know, benchmarks that you're trying to hit, and you know, we're doing a good job. We're finding ourselves. We got a lot of young guys getting a lot of good reps, so a lot of good stuff going on. The tempos are a little funky right now. It's not a lot of like challenge at the catch point. You know, it's not as physical as it will get, which is good. You know, the guys are getting their legs underneath them. I know they're sore right now, and we're dealing with a few things, but kind of par for the course on that front.
1: So they'll go today, Tuesday. Mm-hmm. There's this ramp up and acclimation period across the NFL. They've all got to follow it.
0: Yep.
1: Where they're just in helmets, and as he said, there's no contact. And I've seen plays and videos on Twitter like, oh, look at this throw and catch. Like, yeah, they're not allowed to jam and get to the contested point and all of that. So stop ripping Josh Jobe right now. But they'll be in that today in shells, and then tomorrow off. And then you and I will be there.
0: Yep.
1: Thursday morning, talking to Mike as the pads come on for the first time and we actually get to feel football.
0: Are you going
1: to
0: get one-on-one pass rush drills out there?
1: Oh, yes, we will.
0: We will?
1: Will I pull you out there? Absolutely.
0: So, what do you mean pull me? Like I'm going to be in the drill?
1: No, not in the drill. In your horse stance right next to me.
0: Wow. Well, I do that anyway. That's fine. You don't need to pull me out for that. But I'm not going in the drill.
1: No.
0: Kenny McIntosh waved Brock. That just unfortunately never quite materialized. And I don't know if you saw Jamal Adams signing in Minnesota with the Vikings. That's everything you need to know. Quarter past every hour here in the Brock and Salk Show.
1: Good for him. He still wants to do it. And actually, probably schematically the best fit for him in the league with Flores and kind of what they do and getting everybody in and around the line of scrimmage. And he was always a line of scrimmage guy.
0: Mm-hmm.
1: He was just an undersized.
0: Listed, I think, as a linebacker slash safety at this point.
1: That's right. Yeah. That's right. Yeah. Mm-hmm. Not a coverage guy. And I think for McIntosh, unfortunately, that injury was real. Mm-hmm. I would like to kind of put that out. That was not a... His was a very severe deal that just could never really come back from. And then I think, unfortunately, with Charbonnet and a first-round draft pick, that writing was somewhat on the wall. And hopefully he can get healthy and have an opportunity.
0: Guys looks pretty good, too. I mean, like, if you go out there, unfortunately for him, what's his name, Velus Jones, he looks decent.
1: He's a very good special teamer.
0: Unfortunately for him, even the, like, backup guys they have in true Seahawks fashion, the depth is really good. And that is not a position where the difference, but I mean, he was a seventh round pick. It's not like this was a third rounder and you just kept waiting for it to work out like CJ Procise. Like, he was a seventh round pick. Like, the odds were never that it was going to work out. And unfortunately, he's been hurt for too long. All right. Cooper Kupp has certainly worked out. He's just been awesome, man. Just awesome what he's done since getting here. Wins another ring last year in a unique position to talk about this team and compare them to some of their rivals. He will join us next on Brock and Salk.
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21: I'm KXLY meteorologist Matt Gray. Windy weather for this afternoon with gusts over 20 miles an hour. You want to make sure you are playing it safe. You don't see any new wildfires. Highs today around 87 degrees. We'll see a little bit of smoke this morning, followed by some general haziness for the afternoon. More smoke coming in after midnight tonight.
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0: All right, Brock, well, this has been good. Now that practice is underway, training camp underway, a couple days away from the start of padded practices as well. Seahawks kind enough to hook us up today with Cooper Kupp, star wide receiver. Coop, good morning. How are you?
37: Very good.
0: Can I call you Coop? I don't really know you. Is that okay?
37: No, you're good.
0: People call you Coop?
37: Yeah, that works.
0: I mean, I would think people probably do. So, all right, Cooper Cup. However, or what's Eli's, what's their brother's name, Brock?
37: Cooper. Oh,
1: Yeah, but it's not really Cooper. It's not Cooper, but it's not Cupper. It's in between Cooper and Cupper, and I don't know how to say that. It's a Louisiana thing. I could never quite figure that one out.
0: How's camp going so far?
37: Very good. Very good, yeah. It's been a good few days here, and it's nice being back with the guys. It's a good energy.
1: How's the body?
37: Good. Yeah, I feel good. I'm, you know, day three of camp good. So, yeah, we're moving along. We're, we got, you know, Mike's got a good plan for us. And, yeah, I'm feeling good. I'm excited to be here and excited to get back to work.
0: Which of the guys did you see or were you around much at all this offseason?
37: Yeah, I mean, I off and on seeing guys come through in L.A. I'm trying to think who guys. I know Cody White was around a little bit. We trained down in L.A. You know, AJ was down there. Obviously saw Sam. I'm trying to think who else really came through.
0: Did you throw with Sam a little bit throughout the offseason?
37: Yeah, earlier on in the offseason, you know, we got some good work together, but yeah, you know, when we left from OTAs, this is the thing. You get so much good work in OTAs. You kind of balance out, like, okay, how much more are you doing? Because you got guys all over the place travel-wise. Like, what's the, you know, you're trying to get the most bang for your buck in terms of how much travel you want to put on your body, along with being able to get the training in that you need to do. So there's something to be said for just, like, you know, in L.A., you say, oh, we're both in L.A. You know, where Sam trains is about, like, you know, depending on when you leave, you know, somewhere between, like, 2 to 8 hours away, right? So
1: Seattle, Yakima.
37: Yeah, it's not quite the same. It's not quite the same as that. So, you know, you have a little bit of a balance there.
1: And you also had some weddings this offseason. Can we play a quick little compare and contrast? Just two weddings. Just a little compare and contrast.
37: Okay.
1: Compare and contrast the Darnold wedding and the Kelce Swift wedding.
37: Yeah, well, I mean, there were a lot of similarities.
0: They were both weddings.
37: They were both weddings.
0: Right. People got married at both.
37: People got married at both.
1: Lots of flowers.
37: Yeah, there were flowers at both. There was an indoor thing. They were both kind of indoors. those two really cool things to be able to be a part of, obviously, for Sam and Katie, and being able to be there with them and support them and see them, you know, giving their life to each other. It was a really cool thing. And and we had a great time there with a bunch of people that that we knew. And with Taylor and Travis, that was its own whole thing. You know, there's a lot of people I didn't know, but it was quite the event.
0: You were on the bride side for that, or?
37: The what?
0: You were on the bride side for Taylor and Travis?
37: Yeah. No.
0: All right.
37: I was not.
0: When you're there, I got to ask, because this is, I mean, you can't imagine, right? Growing up, that's probably the last place in the world you ever imagined you would be for a wedding like that. You said you didn't know a lot of people. Did you end up meeting someone or anybody that you're just like, I can't believe I'm now at a wedding with so-and-so, and now I'm talking to them?
37: Yeah, I mean, there was a lot of that. We're just like, yeah, this is like kind of like, well, where am I right now? But it was super cool. Everyone was great. Like, the people were fantastic. It was just a great thing. We really enjoyed it. You know, we were out dancing on the dance floor for quite a while, and it was cool being able to, like, dancing, be like, oh, that's Brad Pitt that's, like, bumping into us. You know what I mean? Like, it was like a different, it was just a weird, it's a weird thing.
0: You feel like you can't dress well. Like, whatever you're wearing, it's not as good as what Brad Pitt is wearing to a wedding. Like, I would feel like I would have a sense of inadequacy in that moment.
37: No, you just have to be comfortable in your own skin. I guess I'm not. You put on your clothes, you go out there, like, look, they said it's, you know, you wear a black tie, wear your tuxedo, boom. I'm wearing my tuxedo.
0: All right.
37: I'm in a good spot.
1: So I think Cooper might be the perfect guy to run this by. Mm. This little football analogy that I don't know if he's ever heard. He probably hasn't. I think it's kind of genius out there. We've talked about it and had others talk to us about it. I don't know, Cooper, have you ever heard this before, that Mike McDonald might just be the Sean McVay of defense? Have you ever, has that ever been run by you?
37: I mean, no one's, nobody's sat there and ran it by me, I guess, but I've heard it before. I've definitely heard it.
1: What do you think about that? Since, you know, you know pretty too intimately and pretty well in a way that most others don't.
37: Yeah, well, yeah, I mean, they both are so unique. And unique not just from each other, but just in terms of how I think their mind works. And so in that way, I think they're very similar. There's always a, well, you said feeling of inadequacy. It's not so much a feeling of inadequacy as much as it is a feeling of we can be better. Like, I can do more. We can, like, clean this up. And it's always this, like, continuous growth towards better, I guess. And it's a cool thing to be a part of. Like, it was really fun. It was really fun in my time in LA, being able to be a part of that and see what the, you know, what the offense was when it came in and what it grew to. And it's like, this is the picture. I got to be a part of that whole growth, the whole system of growing to what it became, and grew because he continued to innovate and try to figure out ways to be better. And, in that same way, I mean, that's real similar. I've only been with Mike now for a year, but in terms of the conversations that we've had, I can tell it's that same mindset. It's the same feeling of inadequacy, that, like, this isn't good enough yet. Like a belief, full belief in his system, but also a belief that there's so much more that you can do, so much more that you can tweak and adjust to be able to put your guys in the best position possible. And I respect that about both those guys. And it's a special thing to be around, because, you know, those guys have been championed by a lot of people as, like, some of the best doing it. But at no point do you rest on your laurels and feel like you've done enough. And there's always this challenge.
1: How do they do that? How do they do that? Because you hear the other side of that. Like, yeah, you strive for perfectionism, and you got to be, you know, we can always do it better. And that sometimes that can be, I don't know, demoralizing, or it can get in the way. Yeah. How do they balance that?
37: No, it certainly can. It certainly can. You can get definitely discouraged when you don't allow yourself the grace to be able to make mistakes and know that it's okay that things aren't going to be perfect. And that's, I think, the thing that, you know, I fall into that same trap as well. But, you know, you strive for perfection in everything you do, and know that that's going to put you among excellence at the end of the day. And, you know, those guys, they both, I think, you know, you have to ask them what their why is, right? Because I think that's probably a little bit of a moving target maybe for them, year by year, season by season. But I do think, you know, for Mike, it's a genuine love for us, for his players, and a sense of responsibility that he feels to be the best that he can for us and putting us in the best positions possible. And I think that's the best place to be, right? When the reason that you do things is outside of your own self, right? Mm-hmm. And I think that's when things are most powerful. I think that's when the most change happens. And I genuinely believe that's where Mike comes from. You know, that's where his you know, motivation is. And you know, then that trickles into everything that we do. It's part of our culture. It's part of how we operate. It's our 12 is one mindset. It's our mob ties mindset. And it's why this has been a special place, and why we were able to get guys coming in here excited about taking part in training camp and going to grind for, you know, 12 hours a day.
0: You mentioned grinding, talking to Cooper Kupp here for a few more minutes. I just wanted to ask you about a guy I'm sure you go against in practice often, and that's Josh Job, who, you know, was not brought in here with a lot of fanfare, but here we are a couple years later, and he sure seems like he makes a lot of plays, and he gets a contract in the offseason. What do you notice going against Josh Job from the other side?
37: Yeah, well, I mean, man, talk about a guy that's just very process-oriented. You can just see the way that he goes about his business in terms of, like specifically practice, right? Like, there's not a whole lot of crossover. You don't see the defensive guys a ton, you know, meetings and things like that. But I do see him at practice. I see the intention he has pre-practice in terms of going through his footwork. And it's not like just, you know, lackadaisically going through his footwork. It's really like a very serious intent in how his steps are happening, how his feet are working with his hands, and making sure that he's just at all of the EDD stuff, all the stuff that you just like, this is the basics of how I operate. The fundamentals of how I operate are going to be in lockstep, going to be a subconscious thing. You know, I think that's carried over as he's gotten, as he's built that foundation, he's just gotten better and better, and then able to play off of that as well. I think he has a very strong belief in who he is and what he brings to the table as a player, and he leans into that. He's like, this is who I am, this is how I want to play the game, and I'm going to play to my strengths within the, you know, within the, obviously, the bounds of what Mike's asking the defense to be. And as he's learned that as well, understanding where there's grace, where there's places to be able to, you know, challenge things there. And so it's been a really good fit, and he's certainly a great challenge to go against in practice.
1: I'd be remiss if I didn't ask you, Cooper, my last thought here in question, the impact and influence your dad had. Quarterback, PLU, Frosty Western, literally blocks from my home down in Puyallup. What was some of the best counsel Dad gave you? And was any of it through, I don't know, the prism of Frosty Western, who I think was so impactful on so many of he and his teammates?
37: You know, it's crazy. Yes, there's like multifaceted question. One, like my dad has had the most impact of probably anyone in my life on who I am as a person, who I am as a football player, my mindset, how I view, you know, how I view failure, how I view success. He was the architect of all that, right? Like he was my dad, and so he was my first quarterback. He taught me everything. He was the guy that taught me receiver from the perspective of a quarterback, right? Everything I did was how do I make the quarterback's life easier based on how I'm running my routes? And so it was a special thing to learn from him, all that stuff football-wise. But then on the other side of things, just in life, so many of the meaningful conversations, so many of those like touch points that you look back on, like core memories of like these are moments in time that changed the trajectory of my life. You know, my dad was a part of those conversations, a part of those moments. And as I got older, I started to realize, you know, as more and more times the reference to Frosty and what Frosty meant to my dad at PLU, and the kind of coach that he was, and not just the football mind that he was, but just the onus that he put on himself to be a mentor for all of the guys that he coached as a mentor, as a guy that was raising up men coming through college. Frosty was, I mean, I've never seen, there's not been a soul like Frosty in a long time in the football world. And a lot of the things that I had learned that my dad had taught me as a kid suddenly are coming as the Frostyism start like coming through, of like the, you know, the red car, blue car, you know, the jar of, you know, filling your priorities, what's most important. There's so many things that just like, and Frosty, these are all things that Frosty had poured into my dad that had changed his life as a, you know, 19, 20-year-old, that my dad has now implemented and has been, you know, that has poured into us, me and my brothers and sister, and our spouses. And, you know, it's the legacy, picture, right? It's what lasts. And, you know, everyone has so much respect for Frosty and all the things he did. At PLU, all the success he has as a football coach, but what's really special is the legacy he has created by pouring into young men who have become fathers and have poured into their kids who are now growing up and are going to take that same stuff and pour into their kids. And that is how legacy's created, and that's what the coolest thing that Frosty's done is the legacy, the generational legacy that Frosty has built, because of his commitment to raising up men the right way.
0: I'm just trying to imagine your dad going through all that and then saying, yeah, if we do all this right, he's going to be at the Travis, Kelsey, Taylor Swift wedding one day.
37: Stuck on the wedding.
0: Yeah. Hey, we know you got to run. Thank you so much for taking so much time with us this morning, Cooper. We appreciate it. Great to have you on the show. Continue. Good luck.
37: Of course. Anytime. Thank you, guys.
0: All right, that was Cooper Kupp joining us, Brock, from Seahawks facility, Virginia Mason Athletic Center, and we'll be over there Thursday to talk to Mike McDonald. There's actually a fair amount in there, man. Some really, really interesting stuff. I asked about Josh Jobe, hoping to get maybe a little bit more on his physicality.
1: Mm-hmm.
0: But look, we've talked a lot about youth sports. If you're a young athlete, hearing how Josh Jobe, who's not the most talented guy in the field, not the biggest guy in the field, not the strongest guy in the field, hearing how he goes through the fundamentals as seriously and as intentionally as he does every day before just starting practice, should be a pretty good lesson on how to maximize.
1: Well, so does that guy. I mean, they're two in the peas in the same pod.
0: The reason I kind of asked about it, like, they should kind of have a lot in common.
1: I mean, I remember totally. And Cooper went to great length. You can find this on a podcast he did with his wife on their journey together, and starting in high school and on to college. And I want to say, when he was a freshman in high school, he was like 95 pounds and was wearing ankle weights to school. Like, knowing he had to get stronger, and they got to like 115 pounds. And I mean, he had to work and work and work for everything. And nobody still, you know, was going to take him at the Division I level. So he goes to Eastern and does the same thing. And, you know, the wife's saying, like, all the protein shakes and getting up at 5 a.m. No surprise. We had to tape this interview early because he's going to be in early to arrive and late to leave. And yeah, I mean, but both of those guys are absolutely in that same boat. Are there genetic, I mean, just guys out there that won the genetic lottery? Yes. A lot of them. Especially at the line of scrimmage, to be that big, that fast, that physical. Are there some out there that did not necessarily win the genetic lottery, but have gotten the absolute very most out of everything they've been given? Yes, there are still places for the Brady Russells, the Cooper Kupps, the Josh Jobes, right? I think even a Julian Love is a guy that would tell you that, man, I'm not a 4-3 guy, right? Like, I've had to gain that extra step with my mind and do all of those things. And the Seahawks team is just loaded and filled with them.
0: Mike McDonald versus Sean McVay. I was tempted to make more jokes, but I decided not to go down the, is Sean McVay just a huge baby?
1: We didn't have time for McVay.
0: I didn't want to say something like, well, is one of the differences that Mike McDonald's not still whining about a 2-point conversion? Like, I'm not going down that road with him.
1: Yeah.
0: But the idea of A, never being satisfied, I think is great. But it's really, for me, the stuff he said about Mike McDonald and his why, that he truly believes Mike is coaching in order to get the best out of them.
1: Yeah.
0: What a cool thing to say about somebody.
1: Yeah, striving for perfection, but landing on greatness. And both of those guys just wired that way. And then when you take it maybe a little step further and compare and contrast and get the nitty gritty, I would say, and this is from a little bit from afar on McVay, because I think if he were the Seahawk coach, Salk, over the last 10 years and won Super Bowl and been to another Super Bowl and as innovative as he's been offensively, I probably would just respect even that much more if it was in proximity. But from afar, you see a guy that strives for perfection to constantly evolve his scheme.
0: Mm-hmm.
1: He wants to be the one that everybody else follows. He wants to be the one that first condensed all the formations and put Cooper Kupp in a spot where he was part H-back, part receiver, part slot, part fullback, part all of it. And then guess what everybody else is going to do? Condense. And then he's the guy that's going to take 2 and 3 tight ends and put them in spots that, you know, are not traditional. And guess what? Everybody else is then going to follow. So I think his pursuit and constant strive for excellence is, how do I continue to innovate and be the one that everybody else follows? I think Mike McDonald is some of that defensively, and then even more on the player end of it. Like, I am going to love my players and get the most out of my guys, and I want them. He says it to us all the time, privately and publicly. Why would I ever want them to play with fear? Why would I ever want them to play with doubt? I mean, that's no way to live. That's no way to play. I want to just release these guys to get the very best out of all of them. And I think he strives for that kind of psychological evolution and tool as much as he does his X's and O's scheme.
0: So, yeah, I mean, Mike McDonald's obviously nonstop going to be a focus here. Josh Joe probably isn't, but kind of interesting to hear some of that combo. And then I'm sorry, like, I love your question about the weddings. It's not just like that I imagine, like, all right, so Cooper first. What is this?
1: I think the term you were looking for was imposter syndrome.
0: Yeah, like, what am I doing here?
1: That's right.
0: How many times, and I don't know his wife from Adam, but I'm going to guess if she's anything like my wife, the amount of, I would think she probably changed her clothes 5 times. Like, you're going to Taylor Swift's freaking wedding.
1: A little easier for the guy. You know what?
0: Right, put on a tux.
1: It's a black tie.
0: Okay.
1: So get a fancy tux.
0: Right.
1: Fancy tux.
0: And you got money, you're Cooper Kupp. Like, you've made millions of dollars.
1: It's not very complicated for the man.
0: Go to Nordstrom, I'll take the nicest tux, get it tailored, and off you go.
2: I mean, I know George Kittle's wife used a stylist, because I heard her talking about it, so I...
0: She'd have to.
2: But if you say you've got money, get a tux, you can pay a stylist if you're a woman as well.
0: That's true. That's true. But still more complicated, don't you think?
2: Yes, it's stressful.
0: Still more complicated than, look, everybody looks pretty good in a tux. I mean, like, it's hard to look bad in a tux. It's hard to look bad. It's a tux. It's black. It covers most of, like... Right.
2: There's not as much variation as women's dress.
0: Also, he's a professional athlete. I mean, like, you know, like, he's in good shape. He's going to look fine in a tux. Getting dressed and putting on your makeup for Taylor Swift's wedding seems really stressful.
1: Yes.
0: I don't want to go down that road. I don't think I would want to do that. That sounds hard. You think it's interesting that they didn't all get together and throw with Sam Darnold this offseason?
1: I mean, they didn't in spurts, and you heard it. And then the difference is, actually, when they get here, they really work. This is not a, oh, let's just kind of go through the motions. It's voluntary, non-voluntary. So there is a massive, massive amount of work and attention to detail that goes on here. And then, yeah, you go to a Super Bowl, Salk. It's that line you walk to. Hey, man, we got to get away from this. You got to get right.
0: Got to rest.
1: Yep. And then when it's time to go, it is time to go. And they'll go today, and then they'll be off tomorrow, and exciting for us because we'll get to be there doing our show on the first day of Pats.
0: Cool.
1: When everything cranks up.
0: Cool stuff with his dad, too. I mean, you know, hearing my dad is such an enormous influence on my life, all that stuff. Like, wow,
1: pretty neat. You follow your dad, and then obviously his dad impacted that whole legacy. Yeah, maybe that was a little self-serving for me because I was around Frosty Westering at PLU. They shared Spark Stadium with us. He was just a titan, an absolute icon. Chris Egan, who I think we're going to do a little youth sports stuff with when we come to town, would tell you just the impact that guy had, that spider web of influence, everything he talked about. Yeah, man, just as profound as any human being we've had in the Pacific Northwest over the last 50 years.
0: All right, well, we are going to, we delayed Blue 88 a little bit so we could just get right into the Cooper Kupp conversation. So we will do Blue 88 coming up here in just a moment. Jeff Passan to get back to baseball at 8:30 in the state of the Mariners, which right now is sort of an SOS May Day situation here in July. Jeff coming up at 8:30, Blue 88 next.
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27: 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Fire!
0: All right, moving right along here, Brock. Jeff Passan coming up in 30 minutes. I think an important day to talk to our preeminent baseball writer for ESPN, Jeff Passan. We will do that, of course, at 8:30. And at 9:30 this morning, we're on to week 7 of the Seahawks season, a game that many of us didn't really watch because it was on opposite game seven of the ALCS. So as we go through each one of these games day by day, this should be an important one because didn't really I watched the video highlights of it. I was like, I don't remember any of this.
1: Who was in game seven of the ALCS? That would have been the Blue Jays and the Mariners.
0: Yeah, that was the Blue Jays and the Mariners. Yeah, the Mariners were
1: what
0: in
1: the
0: it.
1: Difference yeah. 110 games makes.
0: Yeah, it was... That was a different time.
1: I mean, both those, as much as it's been a struggle bus for the Mariners, oof. I mean, it has been a disaster up north.
0: Blue Jays.
1: So we'll ask Mr. Passam out somewhere.
0: All right, we'll do that right now. A late version of Blue 88.
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0: All right, Brock, let's start here. I know you were texting with Jay Glazer last night, who was out at camp yesterday, along with Bert Breer. What was his big takeaway?
1: I love this from Jay. The one thing that Jay, I think, has learned in his 30 years, Salk, is he knows what he knows, and he doesn't try to pretend to be and purport to something that he's not. So this was his response when I said, what were your takeaways, and do you mind if I share it on the air? And he said, quote, whenever I go around, I only try to get a feel for culture and energy because I have no idea what they're working on. Even if I did, practice is when you work on stuff that you want to get better at. So I never judge the X's and the O's or any execution, but I can definitely tell culture and energy. And man, that energy was great. Mm-hmm. Capital letters. Not tight.

0: was great. Capital letters. Not tight at all. A lot of times, the next year's teams get very, very tight with the pressure of repeating as Super Bowl champs. These dudes don't show any of that. Not even close. So cool, because they seem like a family, and I've always felt that way about the Seahawks teams over the year. Such a cool team that leans into one another. So, I mean... doesn't that kind of echo everything that we just talked about, the end of that Cooper Kupp conversation? Yep. Doesn't that echo so much of what Cooper talks about when he's comparing and contrasting Sean McVay and Mike McDonald and many of their similarities? But I think Mike takes it that much further. You know, he just walks that line, I guess, bottom line, Salk. He walks that line, and he's a Super Bowl champ in year two and way early and yada, yada, yada, because he's a player's coach with that still, like, strict attention to detail.
1: Yep.
0: And it's so hard to do both of those things. He's good cop and he's bad cop, right? That whole conversation we had a little bit yesterday, and maybe I'll ask Jeff about, it's not like he, I don't know, maybe that's not even fair, because I think he's such a blend of, like, all cops. Like, let's just bring everybody together. Let me have Leslie Frazier, who is as good a good cop as there is, and let me bring aboard some guys that might be a little saltier and grittier, and let me bring about some personalities that have way more charisma than I do. So he welcomes that whole kaleidoscope culture, yet he walks that line as a player's coach with great attention to detail.
2: All right, question number two. And speaking of charisma, Brock, Vita Vea wants out of Tampa. Here he was on Up and Adams, asked about where they were at contract-wise.
3: I'm not sure. I think we'll see what's going on.
4: Vita, what could be going on? How close are you to getting this thing done? I don't want this to be a storyline.
3: I don't know. I hope we're close. My fingers are crossed. I think.
2: And then an hour later, he's like, yeah, we're going to need a trade. This isn't good.
0: Maybe he asked his agent after the interview, so how close are we? I just went on this Kay Adams show.
2: And yeah, and his agent then had a 29-second pause, so he was like, I guess not good.
0: Yeah, we're not close. The Glazer family, not close to Baker. The Glazer family, right now at least, not close with Vita Vea. Is this how the game is played?
2: Seahawks have any interest in trading for Vita Vea?
0: I don't know. He would fit. He would absolutely fit. I mean, you think of Mike McDonald's Michigan teams, his Baltimore team, what Jaron Reed is asked to do here, Byron Murphy's asked to do. And obviously, Jaron and Leo and D-Law, and there's kind of guys there that are certainly, you know, not at the very, very end, but getting there close. I think it's Byron Murphy.
2: If you trade for Vita,
0: what are you going to do? You're going to trade Vita and pay Vita Vea and pay Byron Murphy?
2: I mean, don't you have to pay Byron Murphy?
0: You got to pay Byron Murphy.
2: I don't see how that happens.
0: I don't either.
2: I mean, I like Vita Vea a lot, and I'm always up for bringing in new talent.
0: But I think, what is Vita, in his 30s?
2: Gotta be.
0: I think he's 31, 32, and Murphy's, what, 22, 23
2: still? I don't see how that happens. Maybe he's a little bit older, but no.
0: Not a fit here. Definitely fit in a bunch of places. Hopefully,
2: 31 hopefully
0: not San Francisco or, you know, somewhere in our own division or Arizona. Keep him away from there.
2: Yeah,
0: but
2: send him to the AFC, please.
0: There you go.
2: All right. Question number three. This is kind of cool. Yesterday, I enjoyed the conversation with Gray Zabel. I know you did as well, Brock. And the question about Brian Fleury and kind of what you're noticing and, you know, how things are evolving with a new offensive coordinator. Here's what he told us.
5: He's a guy that just sees the game of football differently than 99.9% of human beings do. And it's truly remarkable how he sees it, how his ability is to teach it. And that's top to bottom, our entire coaching staff. I mean, there's been a little bit of turnover in the staff, but good core of coaches are still here. So it's going to be super cool to build from year one to year two. And we're excited because we're similar, but we're not going to be the same.
2: All right. So what did you get out of that?
0: Yeah, an awful lot. And just kind of seeing the game and how he sees the game differently. We hit on this a little bit yesterday. Just that background, Salk, of when you coach defense for as long as he coached defense and you're trying to take apart offenses and you're trying to not show your tails and you're trying to disguise and you're trying to innovate, and then all of a sudden you flip it around and you're on the other side of the ball and now you're trying to take apart a defense. Mm-hmm. And not many have that background. Fun little story, just sitting up. I told you we watched some tape last week of our team camp and getting to sit in a room with a couple linemen that played almost 25 years in the NFL and a college lineman.

0: and their experience. And you know, our head O-line coach was saying, you know, we got to get our guard here to look up and see the pre-snap alignment of that linebacker. Like, to process that. Like, why is he there? Why is he in that alignment? What do you think he is going to do? Right? To just that why. Can you answer that why at every single position? And I think I hear a little Lizabel bringing that with Fleury. Like, he knows the why on offense, and he knows the why on defense. And when you know all of those whys, if you can teach it, implement it, and then in real time process it, you should have an advantage. You should be a step ahead of your counterpart and the people you're trying to defeat.
1: All right, there you go. That is today's Blue 88. Maybe a little bonus, Brock. I thought maybe it's not really a football question per se, but I thought maybe you could grade this performance from your favorite play-by-play announcer, Jason Benetti, who was calling the Orioles-Tigers game last night when they had an unexpected squirrel visitor on the field.
2: The chase for the squirrel is on, and the squirrel is in the corner, and the squirrel is still eluding an entire horde of grounds crew members, and the squirrel's free once again. Hemmed in? No, I won't be hemmed in. I have freedom on my mind. Trying to go between the legs, and eventually he gets away again and hops through the towel and hops through another towel.
0: It's pretty good.
1: How do we grade Benetti's
0: performance? For the just like Hypno Toad there, the TCU walk-off field goal. I was waiting for Hypno Squirrel. Yeah, we got a Hypno Squirrel here that's just lost its mind and we can't track it down. That's pretty good. Maybe I'll text old Benetti. I think we'll talk to him next week.
1: The Tigers
0: come in next week. We'll definitely talk to him.
1: Usually a good opportunity to hear what he's got to say and what he sees from his vantage point. All right. Well, Jeff Passan, as we get back to baseball here in 20 minutes, perfect day for Jeff to help us understand where the Mariners are at. And as I asked at 7 o'clock, okay, we know the problems. What are the solutions? And that's part of my question for Jeff at 8:30. Up next, we'll give you guys everything you need to know. And then Jeff Passan coming up on Brock and Salk.
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24: 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Here's what you need to know. Up first.
1: You know, Brock came in yesterday and was like, oh, glimmer of hope. Tom Canzone hit the home run. You get an opportunity to split the series in Texas, which wouldn't have been ideal, but absolutely gets you to kind of move on and gives you the life to fight another day. The season didn't end yesterday, but it got to a very critical point, I believe, when they find a way to lose. They just didn't really show up yesterday. You give up 7 runs from your starting pitcher in the first 4 innings.
26: Here's the 0-2 from George. Swung on, rip, left field, high, deep. That is gone. Another Rangers home run. Jake Berger. A 2-run home run. It's home run derby. That's the 4th of the day. It's 7-2, Texas.
0: You know, as we've gone through the review of the Seahawks season a year ago and the whole journey and all of it, and just how pissy Mike was early in the year with, with losses to teams that certainly felt like they're better than or had every opportunity to defeat if we just do what we do. I don't know, man. Like, those four games, Texas was better than you over those four games. Like, in every way, they pitched better than you. They hit way better than you. They hit for power. They slugged way better than you. Like, they played competent defense. You played fairly competent defense as well, but they were the better team.
1: Over those four games.
0: Over those four games. And thank goodness Dom had that mighty swing. Mm-hmm. Otherwise, it may have very easily been a sweep.
1: But as you heard George Kirby say, they shouldn't be... Texas doesn't have more talent than them. They shouldn't be playing better than them over the course of a series like that. And I take what Kirby said pretty seriously.
2: Yeah, I mean, I don't think about any of that stuff. But, like, it just stinks because, you know, we've been a better team than them. So it just stinks that we didn't come out and play to our potential. For me, that just stinks.
1: Texas is playing to its potential, maybe above it.
0: Yeah.
1: You are playing below your potential.
0: That's right.
1: Like, that is just the simple fact. That's what happened over the course of these four games.
0: I like that better.
1: And that's what's happened over the course of two-thirds of a season.
0: I like framing it that way better than quote-unquote talent. I think that just...
1: Okay.
0: I just do. In my own weird ways or whatever. What's that?
1: You want to have a Bob Gross and Tom conversation where we debate the semantics of it for an hour?
0: No, I'm good.
1: Because we're saying the same thing.
0: Yes.
1: Okay, good to hear. Mariners 52-55 in third place on the road for three more here in L.A. to face the Dodgers. Castillo, Hancock, Bryce Miller scheduled to throw against the defending champs.
24: Here's the second thing you need to know.
1: We haven't been working together for too long. 6 days to the trade deadline. Mariners, right, what are they going to do? What do they want to do? Are they going to buy? Are they going to sell? I think that's probably a question for Passan. It's been just an automatic assumption.
0: There's a looming labor conflict. I saw Jeffrey commenting on that. Is that playing a role in these conversations?
1: A week ago, Jeff said pretty specifically the Mariners should buy, that they should go for it. I'm curious what a week says to him, where they've played arguably worse baseball than they had when we talked to him then.
0: Right.
1: I mean, like, they've done nothing to justify that view. And certainly losing three out of four and about to go to L.A.
0: When was the last time they were 10 games under 500 on the road?
1: I don't know.
0: Feels like a long, like, it's just not been this bad on the road in...
1: That's got to be, like, pre-Cano would be my guess. Or I don't even think that was the case when they started to rebuild. Like, I don't even think the rebuild teams had that kind of problems.
0: Yeah.
1: So, it's really gotten pretty ugly. And then if you're looking for some of those bats that we've talked about, well, two of them just got hurt. Both Spencer Steer and Casey Schmidt are now out, Brock. So, of the names that we've talked about as potential acquisitions, those are two of the more helpful slash likely names, and both of them now are going to miss some time. May not be ideal for anybody to acquire at the deadline.
24: Here's the third thing you need to know.
1: All right, Seahawks wrapped up their third practice yesterday. They got one more today, day off tomorrow, and then the pads come on Thursday. We'll be down there that day to talk to Mike McDonald. I played you some of his general sound, but I kind of like the more specific player, talking about each player. And Dante Fowler is one of the new names that we don't know a lot about yet, at least as a Seahawk. He's been in the league forever. Here's Mike on his... new defensive ends.
3: Yeah, you can definitely feel them today. You want to affect the quarterback, but not too much at this point. It's part of the training camp. So he's doing great. He's getting used to how we roll here. And I think he's enjoying his time, which is positive. But definitely seen flashes for sure. So we're excited about it.
1: You like Dante Fowler?
0: I do. I think one of his next level, I know data is always questioned. Question the data in football. But you don't really question his... immediate wins and his explosiveness still and his get off the ball. He was still, I believe, one of the top 10 guys in many of those categories even a season ago. If all the sacks weren't there, just that, what Mike just said, you feel him. Like, you feel that guy right off the jump. Like, he's going to dent that pocket. The quarterback is going to feel his presence. And, yeah, they're ramping him up, I think, appropriately. Right? He was signed a little bit later in the process. Going to get used to the way we do things here. You're going to be careful, I think, with him. Still careful with DeMarcus Lawrence, who's not really partaking in the 11-on-11 stuff. He's doing everything else. So, they're going to make sure that those guys get to the starting line week one, raring and ready to go.
1: Meanwhile, Bert, you mentioned Jake Glazer being out there. Our friend Bert Breer was there yesterday as well.
4: Jadarian Price replacing Kenneth Walker. I mean, you guys can, you know, worry about the guard situation if you want, like who's going to play opposite Gray Zabel, but that'll work itself out. I think you can mask that if there's an issue there. I just don't look at, like, a lot of positions as having these massive questions. I mean, even, like, you know, looking at guys like they got Derek Hall extended. I thought there was no way they were going to be able to bring back Rashid Shaheed. Now he's here. You know, it's just like they've answered a lot of questions.
0: I think honestly it is the secondary, and obviously Charbonnet's continued development and progress and everything. But you lose not one, you lose two guys in that secondary, in Woolen and Kobe, that made a bunch of plays for you and were difference makers, and a lot of continuity and all the communication that goes on with that. So Neil and Bud Clark and the new faces and Ty Okada and De'Anthony Bell and, you know, what all that looks. I think the secondary probably, honestly, as far as personnel goes, it's probably the area of both the most competition and some of the unknowns that got to continue to emerge.
1: Well, and it certainly looks that way, especially now with no Nick Eamon-Worry out
0: there.
1: Right. I mean, like, once he gets back, maybe that looks a little bit different. But all right, that's everything you need to know. Quarter past every hour here on the Brock and Salk Show. Mariners at a very critical juncture in this season. And maybe even in for the franchise. Like, what direction are they going to go now? Jeff Passan joins us to discuss next on Brock and Salk.
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6: I'm KXLY meteorologist Matt Gray. Windy weather for this afternoon with gusts over 20 miles an hour. You want to make sure you are playing it safe so you don't see any new wildfires. Highs today around 87 degrees. We'll see a little bit of smoke this morning, followed by some general haziness for the afternoon. More smoke coming in after midnight.
5: Calm.
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1: Man, a really important day to have Jeff Passan with us. Good morning, Jeff. It's been a bit of a slog here, Jeffrey, for a while. We were talking a week ago, and I think we all concurred when you said now's the time to go for it, and the American League is weak, and, you know, the Mariners have opportunities. As we sit here a week later, they did not play good baseball. They just lost 3 out of 4 to Texas and were very nearly swept out of Arlington. What is happening with our Mariners here right now?
17: Yeah, all of these things are true, and it's incredible how I can say what I said a week ago, watch this team play, and come away with a completely different perspective. Because let's just say we were to completely Men in Black brain zap everybody and show them a game played by the Seattle Mariners. Looking at them, you would say this is like a 75-win team. They just look absolutely terrible right now. And I think the most frustrating part is that I always say this. I've said this on the show a million times. Talent wins, talent wins, talent wins. Get as much talent as you can, and you're going to be just fine. We are approaching the two-thirds mark of this season, guys. It's going to happen tonight. The 108th game will be played. And the Seattle Mariners are going to be under 500 with essentially a neutral run differential. And how they wound up here, to me, speaks to something a little bit deeper. And sometimes you reach a point with a group of players where things need, like, you got to change it up. You got to change up the mix in there. And I almost wonder if it's a matter of changing up the mix, because I'm not sure that they're going to change up the thing that they really should, which is the manager.
0: So when that talent slash potential doesn't produce in baseball, I have got a pretty keen sense for what it means in football. But when talent and potential doesn't produce in baseball, what's the fix?
17: The fix is change. And I don't know what that change looks like. I don't know how profound that change needs to be.
0: Assistant hitting coach?
17: You know,
0: assistant to the assistant hitting coach? Is that the first step in change that they made the other day?
17: Sure. I mean, it could be a start. I say all of this, by the way, with the acknowledgement up front that because I'm not there every day, because I don't have as good of a grasp of the dynamics of the clubhouse as Ryan Divish or Adam Jude, I don't know if I have the full prescription, frankly. But I'm just looking like 30,000 foot here. My job, it necessitates that I know a good bit about every team, but maybe not quite to the same level as people who are around every day. But even from afar, guys, you can see what's going on right now. It's not working. And that's where you run into something particularly difficult, because the Mariners, not just the Mariners, but franchises outside and the models of the other 29 teams and observers, we all thought the Mariners were going to be really good this year. So I think in order to prescribe changes, it needs to come internally, and there needs to be a reckoning of some sorts within the franchise where they say, what we've got right now isn't working. How do we fix or find what might? And it might not just be adding. There might be some subtraction that has to go on as well, and it might get kind of uncomfortable. And that's where you get to the point where you're like, okay, where do we make those changes? Who could go that might not be on our radar otherwise?
1: So that kind of takes us down a couple of roads, right? One is the trade deadline. Maybe they are not the straight buyers that we thought or hoped they would be.
17: Correct.
1: We've talked about the idea of Randy Arozarena or someone along those lines sort of playing a role, not unlike Nomar Garciaparra in 2004, where like just like, hey, this mix isn't right. Even though this guy's one of our better players, it's time to move on. I don't know if that's Randy, but is that the type of thing you're talking about?
17: That is the type of thing I'm talking about. And I don't think that the Mariners would be crazy by any means to explore moving Randy Arozarena. It's one of those situations, guys, where if you're the Mariners, you're just like, God, why isn't this guy an infielder? It would be so much easier to move off of positions of strength. And maybe you can argue that outfield isn't nearly the weakness that that people think it might be. The Mariners have already two of the best right-handed hitting outfielders in baseball. You could argue that Julio Rodriguez and Randy Arozarena are two of the top five, frankly. So the desire to go and get that third right-handed hitting outfielder, maybe you can do that and trade Randy and then give Luke Raley and Dom Canzone full-time at-bats even against left-handers. I know that's a perilous thing, and part of the reason for Canzone and Raley's success this year is because of the way that the Mariners have deployed them. They've done a good job of that, generally speaking. But when you see an offense like this, this is the hard part. When you see an offense that has struggled as much as the Mariners have, I think 37 runs in 10 games since the break, whereas the Washington Nationals, who admittedly have the best offense in baseball this season, but just for context and perspective, they've scored 70 in their 10 games. How do you trade the guy who's been your best offensive player this year? That's a hard thing to do. And logically, it doesn't make a whole lot of sense, but he's not coming back. I would be willing to bet that Randy Arozarena will not be a Mariner next year. And so maybe you can get some value out of this, and maybe that's the thing that changes what you need, because I don't get the sense that the manager is a possibility at this point. We've seen managerial changes in late seasons work. We've seen it work in Seattle. So why this is off the table, I don't quite get.
1: But your impression is it is off the table.
17: I have not gotten any sense that it is a realistic possibility that Dan Wilson is fired at this point. Yes.
0: Can you help with this one? And Jeffrey Passan with us, as he is every Tuesday. And while our proximity leads to a lot of passion and emotion as we watch every swing and miss and every struggle and everything else, and equally celebrate the highs on the other end of that, your global picture does help, I think, in a question like this. Compare and contrast the Philly situation, the Boston situation. They both made managerial moves earlier this year. Compare and contrast their situations with what's going on in Seattle right now.
17: I think it's very simple. If Dan Wilson weren't one of the, best players in franchise history, he would not be manager anymore. I think it's simple as that. There's politics that are going on here. And it's always like when you hire somebody like him, it's the same. I think the comparable is Buster Posey as president of baseball operations with the Giants. If things don't go right, it's going to be harder to get rid of that person to whom the franchise owes a debt because of his service in the past. And Dan Wilson was a great player for the Seattle Mariners and was part of the best run that the organization has ever seen, and an integral part of that. And so because of that, I think there's some gratitude there that the people running the Mariners don't feel like they want to do somebody wrong who's done so right by the franchise. But are you wasting a year potentially by doing so? Are you looking at an opportunity to change things up and salvage them? Which, by the way, let's not act like the Mariners are out of it by any means. I still think they have a very real opportunity to win the American League West. They just need to play completely differently than they have for the entire season so far. And how do you get that out of guys? Sometimes the manager is the answer.
1: I want to ask you about that part of it as well. Hearing you say what you just said is really hard. It's really hard to hear as a Mariner fan, as somebody that wants the team to win. Assuming that what you just said is accurate, that, if Dan weren't a part of the team's history, that maybe we'd be in a different situation here. That's not acceptable. I mean, like, as a fan of a team, that is really the last thing you want to hear. What does that look like? Since you mentioned San Francisco, what does that look like for the Giants in that franchise?
17: I mean, they are where they are right now. Like, they're one of the five worst teams in baseball. They're trying to sell, but the pieces that they've got beyond Luis Arraez and Robbie Ray and, maybe Elliot Ramos and a couple of relievers, like, there's just not a whole lot there. They can't move Rafael Devers. They're going to have a hard time moving Willie Adames and Matt Chapman. It's bad. It's not even close in Seattle to what's going on in San Francisco right now. The Giants the Giants might be bad for a while. I still think, every week I come on here and we have that dramatic drop at the end. I think this is going to be the best run in the history of the Seattle Mariners franchise. I still do believe that. And I believe it because teams are calling the Mariners and they want to talk about Cade Anderson and they want to talk about Ryan Sloan and they want to talk about Laz Montez and this group that's going to be coming, and all of them aren't going to be good. That's an unreasonable expectation, but there are going to be some stars that join this team over the next 2 years, multiple.
1: Let me ask the follow-up, Jeff, on Dan, because it comes back to what you said. All right, if they're not going to make a change, and you believe that the season is salvageable, and I agree with you 100%, what can Dan do? What can the coaching staff of this team do between now and the end of the year to make a difference and solve this problem?
17: I'll say this. I don't know specifically what they have done that they could necessarily change to have like that direct impact. What I will say is when you do something 107 times and you're succeeding, you know, only 48 or 49% of the time, when all of the objective measures out there suggest you should be succeeding 51 or 52 or higher, you need to ask yourself, what are we doing? And does this work? Or could this be contributing to the issue? And what specifically do I need to change? It needs to be curiosity about how you can go get the best out of these guys. And I wish I had an answer for you guys. I wish I had a blanket answer that would make Cal Raleigh start hitting and that would keep home runs in the ballpark and, you know, make a lot of these starting pitchers who have been giving them up look like we expect them to. So I would love it if there was like a blanket answer. I don't know that there is. I think when you have 26 guys in a clubhouse, quite often there are 26 answers, and it just needs to be like you need to be dialed in to where everybody's at and figure out, you know, even if I've lost this clubhouse, or even if this clubhouse, you know, maybe doesn't look at me the same way that the Rays do Kevin Cash or that the Reds do Terry Francona, I still need to try and do my very best. And the Mariners franchise this year has not done its best.
0: I didn't text you this homework ahead of time, but you're savvy enough to answer it. And I think it helps frame your comment there at the end of every open of the show of they're poised to go on the best run in franchise history, Jeff, because that's what everybody felt when we were in Peoria. That's what every talking head across the sport felt. That's what every power ranking felt was, yeah, this was go time. So as we sit here 100 and some games into the year, how many organizations would trade in totality, the whole organization, their farm system, their major league product, and everything, how many of them would trade their situation for the Mariners situation?
17: More than 25.
0: And therein is the problem, right? Therein is exactly what you're talking about, the potential and the talent not living up to it. That in your farm system and in your rankings and in your young people and your controllable assets and your pitching and your talent.
1: Top five in baseball.
0: You're top five in baseball.
17: Yes, I think if we're just starting from scratch on the you know 180 players that you've got in your organization domestically, I think the Dodgers are in a better position. I think the Brewers are in a better position, and beyond that, you can make an argument with the Mariners to be next. You know, the Rays are going to be somewhere in there because. Really good big league team right now. Excellent farm system. You could argue that the White Sox, actually, because of the young talent that they've got, are going to be in the mix there. Atlanta's always good. Really good big league team and improved farm system. Philadelphia, maybe the Cubs, maybe the Pirates, just because of Griffin and Skeens and the offense that they have right now. Beyond that, yeah, it's the M's. And I think if I actually were doing this, I think I'd probably have them third. I'd probably go Dodgers, Brewers, Mariners.
1: Okay. Jeff, there's a lot to digest there. I got to be honest. I mean, like, I'm not like any of this is necessarily shocking. I think, you know, Mariner fans, you're a lot of people listening to you right now are kind of nodding along. I mean, like, Yeah, that makes sense.
17: And that's what this all comes down to in the end. I actually think for the most part, the front office has done the right job in assembling this team. I still look at this team and ask myself, how in God's name are they not absolutely running away with this division? And, you know, when you ask yourself that question, you go and check off different areas to wonder, okay, so is it a very specific weakness that they have that could be solved? I mean, there's some weaknesses here and there, but every team is going to have weaknesses. What is it? Well, like if you check off all the player boxes, what does it come down to? And then the one thing is, okay, who's who's motivating him? Who day after day is the one that's in there, and whose job it is to get the best out of the talent that you have assembled? This is nothing personal with Dan Wilson. The record just speaks for itself. That's all.
1: So just to follow up there, is this when you say that, is it about in-game decision making? Is it about clubhouse chemistry? Is it the, you know, have they quit on the manager? Is it just, hey, someone's got to pay and it can't be Bobby Magallanes? Like, what is the, where do you get it from? Where does it come from? Where does it stem from most?
17: I think it's a combination of all of the, or most of those things. There was one in there in the middle that I didn't agree with, but I'm old and forgetful now. And so
1: was it lost the clubhouse?
17: Yes, right. Correct.
1: Yeah, I don't tend to agree. I don't see any evidence he's lost the clubhouse.
17: Yeah, I mean, I think players frankly looked at Scott Servais in a worse way to Dan Wilson.
1: Mm-hmm.
17: What are you doing as manager to make this team better? Where are the value adds that you're bringing? And I'd be curious what Dan Wilson would answer.
1: What other managers bring? You mentioned someone like Terry Francona or Kevin Cash, or we just watched Skip Schumacher for the last couple of days here. What do those managers bring that are value added to the club?
17: In Tito's case, I think he, because he has managed for decades, the experience and the understanding of game flow and decision making, I think the in-game decision making there is comparatively elite. With Kevin Cash, I think it is the way that every player with the Rays not only understands that he has a very specific and necessary role, but comes to accept those roles and understands where he stands with the team. The communication of Kevin Cash is elite. And because of that, the relationships build stronger. And it's nice when you walk into work. This goes for the two of you, me, every single person listening. It's nice when you walk into work, look at your boss, and say, not only is this person hyper competent, but he or she has my best interests in mind. I think that's a big part of the Rays' success, that everybody feels, the players especially, feel like there's an investment in them, and that they are seen not as a part of this whole unit necessarily, but that the team is looking out for them individually as well, which is a rare thing for baseball players to feel. With Skip Schumacher, I think that because he has played more recently and because he's been in front office roles where there have been decisions that have been made that have not entirely come through him, but certainly he's been a big part in making those decisions. He's invested in knowing the modern game and understanding how it works, and that manifests itself both inside the clubhouse as well as in the in-game decision making. So I think it's a whole suite of things that managers need to do these days. And Dan Wilson, when he took over, was put in a very difficult position. He didn't have any experience doing any of these things, particularly at the major league level. And so the learning curve can take a little while, but what progress has there been? What growth has been seen? And most of all, like, how has that manifested itself positively on the Mariners in terms of their one loss record?
0: So what does Mike McDonald like to say about football in the game? Like, the game speaks to you, or the game unfolds? Mike likes to kind of say that. In that same framework, Jeff, what is this team saying to the front office they need to do, should do over the next 6 days?
17: I think what this team is saying is that the desire to go out and buy aggressively might not be warranted. And look, as much of the record as we're putting on Dan Wilson, that's not fair entirely. ultimately, this is about the players. Like, they need to be the ones who step up and who make changes too. And it's the coaching staff's job to help facilitate that. But ultimately, this is a game about the players. And the most troublesome part of all of this is when you look at the lineup, when you look at the rotation, when you look at the bullpen, you ask yourself, where could we actually meaningfully upgrade or change things that would have a demonstrable difference? And there really aren't great answers. I think one of the reasons that the Mariners have been connected as strongly as they have to Mason Miller is because every team needs another bullpen arm, right? It's when you go position by position, though, that it doesn't seem like there are a whole lot of real substantive upgrades out there for the Mariners to go and pursue.
1: It's a pretty talented team, and it's been very disappointing, there's no doubt, to watch them struggle the way they have this year. Brock doesn't like the word talent, but we've been using it. What was the word you liked better, Brock?
0: I like potential.
1: Not living up to their potential, not living up to their billing, all of it. And the last point you made there, Jeff, about the growth. Yeah, look, if the players want to keep the manager and want the manager, they are going to have to figure it out. Like, it's up to them. If they can play better, obviously, they're not going to be a managerial change because there's not going to be any reason to. So if the players love him and want him, they need to go do that themselves. I come back to what you just said about his growth in the last 2 years. And, you know, they took a risk by hiring him without interviewing anybody else and saying, this is the guy, and gave him a long-term contract, not just an interim job. And, you know, I think the hope and the expectation was, might not understand all of it day one, but as it goes, it's going to improve rapidly. And I think I hear you say that hasn't really been the case.
17: Yeah, again, I am going from afar here, and I'm talking with people who are, you know, in the organization, on the field, and I've never had somebody come to me or in a conversation say, you know what, like, Dan's really good at this. And you hear that about other managers.
1: Mm-hmm. All right, Jeff. Thank you. It's a lot to really, chew on there. I'm not going to lie.
0: Really pick me up.
1: It's a lot to chew on.
17: What do you expect? This was a little return of the wet blanket.
1: You know what's about to happen, by the way.
0: It's kind of damp.
1: The Mariners are about to reel off six in a row. I mean, like, there's no.
17: Dude, when you said, do you know what's about to happen, I thought Mora was going to hit the song.
1: No. The Mariners are going to win six in a row. There's no way they can't win six in a row after what you just said. There's no way. Yeah. All right. What, you need to hear
17: the
1: whip blanket?
17: Can we play the song?
0: Oh, yeah. Is that still in the system? I feel like maybe we've erased it.
17: Have the Mariners been good for long enough now that the wet blanket has completely gone away?
1: I don't have it here. I'm looking for the wet blanket song.
2: It's been a sad state of affairs to the point where I still do talk with Mike Salk and Brock Huard, who are radio hosts up in Seattle. And I think I started going on the show.
1: I don't know. This is where you discuss being the wet blanket. But no, I think we've lost the wet blanket sound. I don't know what to tell you, Jeff. Like, it seems to be gone.
17: That is worse than anything Dan Wilson this year, guys.
1: Well, we take full responsibility for that. I don't know what happened. Mara, this is sad.
3: I've got it. Oh,

0: and blanket.
1: There you go. Goodbye, Jeffrey. See you later.
2: The best part of it is at the end where I just go, they're going to have a bad.
3: Goodbye, Jeff.
1: Goodbye, Jeff. We'll come right back and discuss everything you had to say. It's Brock and Salk on Seattle Sports.
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1: All right, Brock, 1 hour to go here on the Brock and Salk show before we turn things over to Bump and Stacey. They're down at practice today leading into training camp, and we will run through week 7 of the Seahawks season from last year at 9:30. That was the Houston game that you might not really remember because it took place during the Mariners game 7 against the Blue Jays in the ALCS. And as we sit here today, you know, all these months later, Jeff Passan was very, very pointed to run through.

0: from Jeff. The team is not where it should be. He no longer thinks that they should be significant buyers at the deadline. And if anything, he wonders if they should sell or make a move to try to change the complexion of the team, the complexion of the clubhouse, not unlike the Nomar Garciaparra move in 04 that the Red Sox made. And maybe to go beyond that, he thinks they should do that because what they aren't going to do is move on from their manager, which is what he thinks they should actually do. That is a lot in there.
1: There is a ton to unpack. I think Jeff, you know, when you say, as he did to us, as many did, as I kind of framed that question to him, this is a elite team. This is a World Series team. This is a World Series organization. They should be poised to go on some of the best run in franchise history. And then the team is playing and falling flat. They're 10 games under 500 out on the road, right? They're in the worst division in baseball, yet they're in third place in that division with that said roster. I will say, as I'm just in real time reacting to a lot of those like jabs, I will say when you asked about value add with other managers, the value add for Dan Wilson and why that move was made when it was made about 2 years ago was because we need to empower these players, right? Like the voice needs to come from within. That old adage I love to say to you about good teams and bad teams and elite teams. And he did. And he was like one of the greats to do it. And he's in the Mariners, you know, top 50 players. And he's all those things. And he did. And empowered those players then and did through last year. And guys went on historic runs and Cal success. And all the conversations we had about, he gave the power back to the players. And I think now, unfortunately, that's coming back to bite them in bottom in the tail.
0: It's sort of libertarianism, right? They had a kind of if you want to make a political philosophical comparison here, Scott wasn't a dictatorship, but it was certainly a big government state where Scott was very involved.
1: There was a lot of authority that came from that.
0: Thank
1: office.
0: You. Well said.
1: Yes,
0: and they decided to go to more of a libertarian philosophy. Hands off.
1: Yep.
0: The manager is only involved when they need to be involved.
1: Yep.
0: And that was, at the time, exactly what it looked like and what they needed.
1: Yep.
0: I think you're seeing right now some of the challenges that can come with that kind of a state to take it back away from politics and just bring it back to baseball or any sports team, any athletic endeavor, you know. Each philosophy has its time and its merit and its place.
1: Mm-hmm.
0: What is the right philosophy, merit, and place right now?
1: Yeah, I would say, and again, not to put this all on Cal, that's wholly unfair to do any singular player when it's everybody involved. But a year ago, Salk, he's hitting 60 home runs. A year ago, kind of his mantra, his DNA, his grind, his grit, his all of that, because he's at the front of the line. He's second in the MVP race. And guess what happens with teams like that? I was around Peyton Manning when Peyton Manning was a great player and led us to the AFC title game. And guess what? Marvin Harrison and Peyton Manning are best players. Guess what their attitudes do? It permeates to everybody. It affects everybody.
0: Mm-hmm.
1: Yeah, I'm going to practice my butt off because they do. Like, they work that way. I better work that way. You know, and then unfortunately this year, it's just been catastrophic for Cal. It has been the most precipitous fall in the history of the 10 other guys that did what he did a year ago from a home run standpoint and OPS standpoint. There were 10 guys in the history of the sport. None of them had any. I think Bob Nightingale tweeted that out the other day.
0: We went through that yesterday. Yes. Yeah. None of them ever had the precipitous decline that Cal has
1: this year. So then what happens? Then who's going to fill that vacuum when he's gone for a month? Who's the leadership? Who's going to rise? You know, that. Is that JP? Is that Julio? Is that Naylor? Is that any of those guys that have that kind of, I don't know, the play? Randy Arozarena is your best player. He's our best player. He's our all-star. He doesn't even run down to first base on a ground ball at times. He doesn't even chase a ball into the corner. Like, you know, but that's your best player. He's been your most productive player.
0: Mm-hmm.
1: So, you know, I think you compare and contrast, and that's why the dude MF'd him. Before, you know, and all of that, even before the season began, like, I'm not wired like you. I'm not built like you. I don't play the game that way like you. And in fact, I don't even like you. That was before this season even began in the struggles of Cal. So, yeah, you turn it over, and unfortunately, that clubhouse and that play is just, it's not risen. And it's not lived up to

0: the talent nor the potential.
1: Yes.
0: So it's easy, and Dan, is the easiest piece of all of that to change. Manager always is, right? And
1: it sounds like that's not the direction, at least according to Jeff's reporting there, that's not the direction that they're taking on that, that if even if it is generally the easiest way to make a move, they don't want to go down that road. And Jeff's
0: and if these
1: view,
0: players do
1: that's
0: love
1: because
0: him.
1: Of Dan's role in the organization.
0: Yeah. And if these players do love him, right?
1: Said this
0: if
1: a
0: they
1: few
0: do
1: times today.
0: Admire him, if they do believe in him, then it's going to be those players that change the narrative.
1: Yeah.
0: It's going to be those players that go win a series in L.A.
1: This is a good test for them, for Dan. Honestly, that's why I came back, started the show at 6 and at 7, talking about Dan and the management's role and kind of where they're at today and the importance of the manager being the one to kind of get this team going right now. This is the time where you got to step up. Even if you are a hands-off libertarian style, there's still moments.
0: Yeah.
1: There are still moments where you get called upon, and Brock, you're absolutely right. I've said it a few times today.
0: Yeah.
1: If they love Dan and they want Dan to be their guy,
0: then you better play.
1: Go sweep the Dodgers. Yep. Go win 2 out of 3. Go come home and beat the Twins and Tigers and show everybody that this team isn't dead. Because if you do all that, this whole conversation goes away.
0: 100%.
1: And it's a one-day blip, a one-week blip, and everyone's like, well, yeah, things got to the breaking point, and good on him because he stepped up in that moment and got it done. But if they don't do that,
0: I think things go
1: from bad to worse.
0: Yeah, it struck me a week ago. I didn't send you guys a sound. I didn't want to have that conversation then. It just wasn't appropriate. But there was sound after Cal's like 3-run home run last week. He had about 3 minutes with the media and in the scrum and everything else. And he said, you know what? When you play the game the right way, you know, when you run to first, when you just play the game the right way, the game kind of rewards you.
1: Mm-hmm.
0: And it just, I was like, man, I know he's not speaking directly to Randy. I know he's not. And that'd be, totally presumptuous of me. But that is his wiring, right? That's the way he plays.
1: Not working for him.
0: No, it is certainly not.
1: The game is not rewarding him for it at the moment.
0: No, it is not. So then what do you do? Then what card do you play?
1: Mm-hmm.
0: Then you get an off day yesterday, right? You have Mitch Garver in lineup yesterday, right? I mean, you just have somebody who has nowhere near the talent nor the ceiling that you do, but you're not doing it. And it's not getting done. And it's not getting done from the player's perspective. And obviously that reflects on Dan and the leadership.
1: Yep.
0: And that comes with the job when you're the manager and the guys aren't responding.
1: All right. There's a lot to think about, and we will continue to talk about this throughout the week. Hopefully they end the conversation by just winning a couple of games in LA.
0: Wouldn't it just be perfect?
1: Of course it would. And wouldn't be the most surprising thing? Like, are you going to be shocked if they win 2 out of 3 in LA? I'll be surprised. Don't get me wrong. They're not playing for good ball right now.
0: I'll be surprised. But shocked?
1: Like, no. Yeah, of course they did. Of course they went and
0: won. They were the only team to, at the time, have beaten the Braves in a series.
1: And the Cardinals, they're going to go out there and watch them win 2 out of 3. And we'll be like, I can't believe we had this conversation on Thursday or Tuesday, whatever day is today.
0: But if they don't and they get swept and they play this lifeless brand of ball on the road.
1: You got a really big problem then. All right. We'll come right back with everything you need to know next.
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13: 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Here's what you need to know. Up first.
15: Well, Brock, if there wasn't already a lot of pressure on the Mariners to go into L.A. and try to beat the best team in baseball, the Dodgers, at least take 2 out of 3 in this series, I would say that has been ratcheted up even more by the 3 games, 3 losses out of 4 in Texas. And then hearing what Jeff Passan just had to say about the Mariners and specifically, you know, where they are at and what they should be doing to try to make themselves better.
16: It's incredible how I can say what I said a week ago, watch this team play, and come away with a completely different perspective. Because let's just say we were to completely Men in Black brain zap everybody and show them a game played by the Seattle Mariners. Looking at them, you would say this is like a 75-win team. They just look absolutely terrible right now.
15: He went farther than that.
16: We are approaching the 2/3 mark of this season, guys. It's going to happen tonight. The 108th game will be played. And the Seattle Mariners are going to be under 500 with essentially a neutral run differential. And how they wound up here, to me, speaks to something a little bit deeper. And sometimes you reach a point with a group of players where things need, like, you got to change it up. You got to change up the mix in there. And I almost wonder if it's a matter of changing up the mix, because I'm not sure that they're going to change up the thing that they really should, which is the manager.
17: And last year, so, because this time the change needed was good vibes. They had added Naylor, brought some of that edge. That was a clubhouse that I think they all looked at, Dan and Jerry and Justin, that needed a little more, needed good vibes to come back. And it played an enormous role in getting them to game 7 of the ALCS. What does this crew need? I got a text before Jeff's interview from a really good, wise friend of mine, very successful businessman. He's the least hot taker ever. But he's just kind of one of those old souls and wise guy that I'll lean into, sounding board. And he texted me before that interview. He said, Brock, I went to a couple of the M's games while here in Texas. The M's look like a team in September that's out of the playoffs. No energy, no urgency. It's exactly what I felt in Tampa Bay in person, out on the road. And that's exactly what they played to at 22-32, out on the road. 10 games under 500, out on the road this season. Something needs to happen. Something in that clubhouse, something from within would be the easiest. Something from within would be the easiest, and we have said that for weeks, if not months.
18: I think I know who that is that texted you.
17: But I don't think you do, actually.
18: I think I do.
17: Really?
18: Yeah. Okay. I'll ask off the air. But I think I do. I think I actually do. M's and Dodgers tonight. Game one, it's Luis Castillo, followed by Hancock and Miller the next two nights to try to turn this ship around and do it real quick.
13: Here's the second thing you need to know.
18: All right, well, then Jeff also talked there about the trade deadline, Brock. I mean, like he says, if you're not going to go down the managerial route, then do you do something different at the trade deadline rather than just a straight buy? Do you change the mix? I don't know what that means. I mean, Randy comes up because he's in the last year of his deal. We've obviously talked a lot about Cal. You're not going to trade Cal Raleigh. Josh Naylor? I mean, like, he's got a lot of time left now on a deal that he just signed here. Josh hasn't hit a home run in, what'd you say, 34 games?
17: 33 games.
18: I mean, like, maybe that. I don't even know what that looks like. I don't know
17: George
18: how
17: George Kirby?
18: Yeah.
17: Who struggles again emotionally, gives up home runs last night and just gets shattered. It feels like with every home run that you internally know and have not seen that growth and development from him.
18: I mean, there just aren't a lot of options, and it's because of what Jeff said. Like, you look at the roster, and it's pretty good. It's not perfect, but it's a pretty good roster. It's not one you want to dismantle. Yeah, I would just say the thing that has been most frustrating there is just, you know, the Mariners, when they hired Dana, Jeff said this, there was an expectation that some of the stuff that he was new. Here it is. This was Jeff.
16: You know, it's a whole suite of things that managers need to do these days. And Dan Wilson, when he took over, was put in a very difficult position. He didn't have any experience doing any of these things, particularly at the major league level. And so the learning curve can take a little while. But what progress has there been? What growth has been seen? And most of all, like, how has that manifested itself positively on the Mariners in terms of their one loss record?
17: I think a season ago, as they won over 90-something games again, but it has just fallen, unfortunately, very, very flat here in 26.
13: Here's the third thing you need to know.
18: I hope we're not having the same conversation about the Seahawks, who come into a season with tremendous expectations as well. And in their case, obviously, coming off of a Super Bowl win, Mike McDonald wasn't, like, psyched about the way they practiced yesterday. He kind of alluded to that right afterwards.
19: These days when 12s are all out here, it's really special. But today was still great. Weather's awesome. Guys are in good spirits. A lot of stuff we need to work on. We're not a long way to go, but you know, just let's focus on what we got to do next. You know, so I'd like to finish practice a little bit better tomorrow to finish out this ramp period, and then we'll get a day off and be back in pads on Thursday.
17: That sound like a bad interception from Milroe ended practice. It's one of those things, and you talked about this, and what's hard for Jalen as he's running with the threes and he's got people in his face or whatever. That's like that's a decision. I watched it. I watched in mandatory camp a throw late to the flat, pick six. Like, you can't do that.
18: Yep.
17: Like, those are decisions that just kill you. And for a program that's about the ball and about situations and about efficiency and all of that, yeah, I'm sure he loves when his defense gets an interception, but not at the cost of a really, really poor decision.
18: Not the way he wanted that thing to end. All right, there you go. That is everything you need to know, quarter past every hour here on the Brock and Salk Show. Today's been a heavy day. Let's lighten it up with some answer the question jerk, I think, to end the show.
17: Oh, good luck on that.
18: No, we're going to do it. It's just what we're going to do. We just are. 866-979-3776. Beautiful summer day, Brock. 866-979-3776. Any question, any subject. I know that given the tenor of today's show, it's going to be 100. Like, what should the Mariners do with Dan Wilson? All right. Thanks. See if you can go in another direction maybe for a few minutes.
17: Who's your favorite libertarian, Salk?
18: Well, you have to understand the different. Whatever. We're not going to get into that either. All right. Well, you want to talk political philosophy, political philosophers? Fine. You want to get into, you know, what do we always say? What's our favorite thing? Etiquette? Etiquette's usually a good way to just get people going on the answer food, the question jerk. Food,
17: dating,
18: stuff.
17: Etiquette, wife.
18: Thank you.
17: Parenting.
18: All of that stuff. Husband. 866-979-3776. Any question on almost any subject, we'll do it after we take a look back at Game 7, Week 7 of the Seahawks season. Leading into the bye, the game you probably forgot. Next.
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18: All right, we need more questions, Brock. Not enough, I'll be honest. Not enough questions yet for Answer the Question Jerk. But we do have an either-or question that I am...
17: Okay.
18: I am really struggling to answer.
17: Oh, okay.
18: I don't know how I'm going to, what side of this I will come down on.
17: Two little tidbits.
18: 866-979-3776. We need more questions, please. 866-979-3776. Yes, two things.
17: Tidbits. Yes. Number one, news breaking here at the University of Washington. Kind of cool news. We know that the voice, the former voice, is now down. Tony is down with Tampa Bay. So there was a need to fill Tony Castricone's shoes, mm-hmm. who was going to be the new play-by-play voice at the University of Washington. It is someone we both know, Elise Woodward.
18: Oh, awesome.
17: How cool is that?
18: Very
17: cool.
18: He's going
17: to become the new voice of
18: Washington so great.
17: Football. Isn't that awesome?
18: That basketball. Is really truly one of the nicest people in this business.
17: And she's been on the sidelines there for decades.
18: Oh, that's awesome.
17: Decades as a sideline reporter. She's done amazing work in the broadcast booth all over ESPN and Fox for decades on the basketball side of things. So
18: you're going to need cool,
17: Patcha and everybody else involved on that. I would co-sign on that.
18: That is really, really cool. I did not know that. Thanks for, thanks for informing sunny. Me.
17: Well, it just came out. Yeah, I just
18: that
17: saw
18: is
17: it.
18: Bright and sunny. I'm a big Elise fan. She's great.
17: Secondly, along the lines of Answer the Question Jerk, you know what is an underrated breakfast? Food.
18: An underrated breakfast food? Avocado underrated. Toast?
17: Chorizo. Chorizo.
18: The sausage?
17: Yes. Yes. When chorizo is done right in breakfast burritos and such, and in hashes.
18: Rated.
17: No.
18: It's
17: no.
18: appropriately
17: when,
18: rated.
17: So when done right,
18: I mean, like chorizo. It's fine. Like it's good. Yeah. It's appropriately rated. It's not. It's not overrated, but it's not underrated. Like it just
17: doesn't get
18: fine.
17: Nah, it just doesn't get its due. All right. That's all I'm
18: well,
17: say.
18: We do need more questions, please. So if you got to answer the questions, your questions 866-979-3776. We have been going through this daily at 9:30, Brock. These are the Seahawks games from 2025, most of which I didn't remember all that well. However, this is the last one I really didn't remember at all. And it's not entirely my fault. Thank you for everyone who reminded me that this Seahawks Week 7 win, 27-19 over Houston, was in the middle of Game 7 of the Mariners ALCS. So I don't know that I don't remember. I'm sure there was some going back and forth and something was on the computer. But I was not watching this game with nearly the same sort of you know, attention that I would normally have for a Seahawks game. So I went back, rewatched the highlights last night. Here's what I can tell you. More great defense.
17: Mm-hmm.
18: Dominated the game defensively. Nearly had a safety right off the bat. It was like at the one-inch line. They had three sacks. They had 10 tackles for a loss. I mean, they were just constantly in Houston's backfield, just nonstop. 10 tackles for a loss. Plus, they had 12 passes defensed and a pick. Mm. So, I mean, what they did defensively, Brock, was just completely dominant. Here's some Leonard Williams.
9: Third down and one, handoff to Marks, and he's going nowhere. He doesn't even get back to the line of scrimmage. Leo Williams. They're all up there. Chenna, Jay Reed, a loss of a yard. Going to bring up fourth down.
17: Yeah, that was an introduction to the Seahawks defense taking what they did in Jacksonville and even ramping it another step.
18: Mm-hmm.
17: This is where the power rankings started to look at this crew and said, well, hold on just a second. Mike McDonald may have something here. Like, this crew is ferocious defensively. 7 sacks the week before in Jacksonville made C.J. Stroud's life miserable. Absolutely decapitated that offensive line. And that's a bad offensive line a season ago in Houston, and you just exposed all of that. Yeah, it was... on that side of the ball, one of their more dominant efforts of the entire season.
18: They really did tear it up. And it, you know, it was just sort of nonstop. That was Leonard Williams. DeMarcus Lawrence got involved.
9: He's going to stay out there with the ball on their side of the 50. Let's see if they're just going to try to get the Seahawks to jump off sides. Stroud under center. No, they're going to run a play. They're going to hand it off to Marks. He's not going to get there. He's going to lose yardage. The Seahawks defense steps up. Two big plays. Chenna on the tackle. He read it perfectly. Jay Reed was there. A loss of a yard. And now the Seahawks have the ball in great field position.
18: The reason I like that one is just the Rabel talk, like, and this guy is there, and that guy is there, and this guy was a part of it, and that guy, like, just the team mentality that they had in that game, and was obviously not just that game, but the whole season. It really came through watching all of these gang tackles and just
17: and if my
18: six
17: memory,
18: guys at the ball every time.
17: My memory kind of serves me correctly, you know, like they did to so many quarterbacks last season, Salk. I mean, they made their life miserable.
18: Yes.
17: Right, Brock Purdy missed time after their game, right? Knocked him around with a toe and shoulder. C.J. Stroud very quickly thereafter stopped playing. Davis Mills came in, kind of saved their season. And then even when Stroud came back, was a shell kind of what he had been his previous two seasons. And that beating was a part of it. They just beat up so many quarterbacks over the course of the year and were just no fun. I think I said that to you once. I said it to you 100 times over the course of last year. That's not fun. I don't want to go play that guy. It's like facing Miz from Milwaukee. I don't want to face or Otani or any of the Schlittler. I don't want to. That's no fun.
18: Right.
17: I don't enjoy any part of that. And C.J. Stroud left that stadium going, I never want to see that again.
18: Yeah, I mean, they dominated this game. The final score didn't necessarily show it, Brock, and you said it was kind of a slog. That's true, but this was a blowout. It just didn't have that as a final score. 2 fumbles and a block kick. That was the only reason why it wasn't a blowout. And one of those fumbles occurred in the end zone, right? Drake Thomas, I think it was, had it in the end zone, fumbled it back, and so it was a touchback. But they completely destroyed them defensively and offensively. It was another really good game, 100-plus yards for JSN, of course, and a play that you might remember, not just for the touchdown, but for how he celebrated it after.
9: First and 10, inside the 15, looks, throws, fires to the end zone. Ball is caught! Touchdown! Seahawks! Dunking it over the bar is Jackson Smith and Jigba. And flags go down because you can't do that as he grabbed the bar. And that can make the whole goalpost wiggle and get out of alignment. But the touchdown stands. The fourth touchdown of the year for JSN from 11 yards out.
17: Yeah, I do remember that one.
18: That's the dunk on the goalpost. Yeah, you can't do that.
17: No.
18: It was still awesome. Mm-hmm. It was still pretty sweet. So that was kind of it, Brock. I mean, like, this was kind of
17: Houston was good, man. Will Anderson is good. Their really defense good. Is good. Houston this year heading into the season in power rankings is right there with the Seahawks and the Broncos as the best defense in the game. Yep. Their front is really hard to block. I remember coming out of that game going, gosh, are the Seahawks going to be good enough to move people?
18: I mean, that was a playoff team, right? I mean, they didn't do very well in the playoffs, but that was a playoff team. And you're right. The offense didn't do a ton. They had trouble running the ball off and a very good defense. But the defense was so good that it just completely made up for it. After the game, Mike was talking about the Mariners.
10: Yeah, it's a bummer about the Mariners, man. It was a heck of a run. I mean, as a special team, you know, I really thought we were going to take care of business and go all the way, but they'll bounce back. They'll be back. It's a great team, man. They got a great core, and I didn't know about the game until I was walking out on the podium after. Oh. So it's a bummer to hear that.
18: It was, and that, you know, we were sort of talking about both things that morning, but we learned something that morning, Brock. The day after the Houston game, yes, we learned something. Do you know what it was? Can you guess what we learned the day after they played the Houston Texans?
17: No.
18: It was the first time we heard mob ties. We didn't know what that was.
10: It's an acronym. Our players came up with it. Jeez. So now you're insulting our players.
18: Oh, good.
10: No, I mean, look, our guys, they thought it was important to have how we want to operate, and kind of it's our thing, you know. It means something to us. I mean, it's an acronym for mission over other stuff.
18: Okay.
10: And it's just a key. It's a 12 is one type of play that our guys. It's organic to our guys and something they believe in, and I think it's great.
18: It's our first experience with MOB, mission over bull.
17: And I think we just heard Cooper Kupp this morning still reference that. Mm-hmm. I don't know how many new acronyms we're going to get this year, organically or otherwise, because I think those ones are pretty set in stone. 12 is one, chasing edges, and mob, mission over bull honky. We're not going to go down that road. It's going to be all about the mission. And to once again hear Cooper just this morning reinforce those things as we're 3 days into training camp, as they'll go today and off day, and then it starts to get real on Thursday. I'm so glad we're going to be out there and chatting with Mike and just actually watching football. Because, you know, you're in shorts and you're in helmet, and that's all wonderful, and you can't compete on passes, and you can't do this or that. And my hunch, Salk, is Thursday at the event's going to be.
18: Oh, it's going to be awesome.
17: I don't know if it's going to be quite Houston Texans kind of deal, but they're going to come out and usually have a big advantage.
18: Just to come back to that MOB idea, again, I one of my favorite parts of this exercise, going through these games every day, has been seeing the foreshadowing of what would come later. It was the first time we heard the phrase. I don't think we knew that it would become as big as it would for them last year. But, man, was it ever important through the playoffs and into the Super Bowl.
17: That's right.
18: When you are solely focused on the mission instead of all the other garbage around it, it is so much easier. And we talked about it. Remember that over the next few weeks it would come up, hey, well, Puka Nacua is, what is it, B-O-M? Mm-hmm. You're M-O-B.
17: Mm-hmm.
18: Right? He was bull over mission and continues to be.
17: Screaming from his locker room and lying about it and saying stupid stuff.
18: And when you deal with the distractions around the Super Bowl and the 2 weeks of hype and all that, it sure helps to have right at the core of your philosophy the mission that you are going out and trying to achieve. So I you know, it was just mentioned to us for the first time then, but gosh, was it ever important. The other thing, and like every week we have Sound of Mike being asked again about JSN, like I don't know how many other ways I can say it. What was interesting this week, and maybe prescient or important to remember for this year, is what a job Kubiak had done putting JSN in the right spots.
10: Yeah, that's a great point. Clint, all of our guys are doing a great job. Clint, Janoco, Pete's, Mac does a great job with it. But if one guy's just going to stand in one spot all the time and he runs from the same split, well, there's a lot of stuff on defense that we can do to manipulate how he gets the ball and things like that. But it's a testament to Jack to be able to move around. It's not easy. Play multiple positions, different spots, all that. And our coaches, too, for making that, you know, seem simple and seamless and move him around where you can't just, quote unquote, cloud him all the time, you know, or play cover two to him or play cover four to him or just play man, you know, like these are some answers. You double them, okay, well now you double them, now somebody else is. So you got to keep the target moving and you got to try to stay ahead of the curve. And so far, our guys have done that.
17: Yeah. Yeah, he was in the backfield. He was in the slot. He was outside. He's in motion. He's bouncing from the backfield to the slot and everywhere else. And in every spot we saw, where's Waldo? Where's JSN going to end up in this one, to Mike's point? So they can't just zero in and bracket and double and take him out of the progression. That dude was in the progression all year long, all the way to being the offensive player of the year.
18: All right, well, this was the last game before the bye, so I guess we won't do this tomorrow. We'll have a bye. No, we'll do it tomorrow. I'll skip week eight and go right to week nine, which I think was that the follow-up game against Arizona? It might be. I think this is where you start getting into, like, the dominating Seahawks of, like, oh, my God, this defense is absurd. And they are, like, a really legitimate, serious challenger to win a Super Bowl. So, can't wait. I've really enjoyed doing this every day. And we'll get another
11: one. We have Commanders next.
18: You got to beat the Commanders. They dominated them, too.
17: Bro, that was 38-0.
18: It was a complete and utter spanking.
11: Rough. I know this is weird, but I'm going to give you a compliment.
18: Oh, please don't.
11: Whoa. This was a really good idea.
18: Oh, thanks, Maura. Yeah. It is fun, isn't it?
11: After a Super Bowl season, yeah, you want to relive that, remember how they got there. We're not running it forward quite yet. They can run it forward.
18: What's the, Brock, the David and Goliath thing, right? Taking your weaknesses and turning them into strengths?
17: Yeah.
18: Taking my lack of memory and complete inability to remember what the hell happened last year and turning it into the strength of this show, Maura. That's what we do here. Thank you. I appreciate that. Let's answer some questions.
12: This is Brock and Sauce. Answer the question, jerk.
13: Keep asking questions. Come on, I'll answer them. Come on, I'm here. I'm going to answer your questions, dang it.
14: Answer my question! The question, jerk!
12: Well, don't just stand there. Answer the question, jerk!
18: You're going to be glowing the rest of the day. Maura, wow. You really made me feel good. Thank you.
15: Glowing like Brock is today?
18: That's what I was going to say. If you're watching on YouTube, Brock's the one glowing there, but I'll be glowing the rest of the day. I'm going to get a glow up.
11: Well, Dave Wyman's been a big fan, too.
18: Wyman likes it?
11: Yeah.
18: Oh, thanks, Dave. That's nice. It's nice to hear all the Rabel and Wyman calls. That's part of the fun.
11: Agreed.
18: Mm-hmm. All right. Well, thank you. That is very nice. I appreciate it. It has been really fun. And, you know, we've still got a lot of fun games left to cover. We're not even halfway there. Some answer the questions your questions brought. And I've been since this one came in, I don't have an answer. I can't decide.
17: Is it either or one?
18: Jerks. Which is better, water park or floating a river? I know what Brock's going to say. For Brock, this is easy.
17: What are we talking about?
18: For Brock, this is
11: easy
18: simple.
11: For me, too.
18: Brock is going to say floating the river because he's disgusted by the idea of there potentially being a Band-Aid at the water park.
17: Potential? They're all over the place.
11: Well, and you have to wait in line for everything.
15: Yeah, no lines at
11: you can float the river with a cooler, have a drink. Like, you don't have to wait
17: in line behind some sloppy, just
18: I think that you guys might, some
17: hairy.
18: Of you guys might be a little biased because Seattle doesn't have great water parks. It's not like a big water park area. Like, have you ever been to, like, Six Flags down in Arizona?
11: I've been to Waterworld in Denver.
18: And you're still going to float in the river?
17: So when you're in line behind some big grizzly bear.
11: Peter on the scalding pavement waiting in line.
18: I really like a good water.
17: Butt crack sticking halfway out of his shorts.
18: What do you think you're seeing while you're floating the river?
17: Sunscreen cooler in and out. Beers. In and out of his back hair. Like, ugh.
15: Hour on the water, hair? Just sitting there doing nothing.
18: I love my back
17: chilling.
18: Hair.
15: Floating so good.
18: Look, I love floating a river. Don't get me wrong, but I am not just writing off a water. One of the greatest days Heather and I have ever had together. We both blew off work, called in sick, and went up to a water park up in New Hampshire and had so much fun. It was like one of the best days we've ever had together.
11: I also am a little claustrophobic, and those enclosed slides freak me out.
18: Yeah. You're right about the grossness. The other factor, though, is depending on the river, it can have, like, wildlife in it, which is disgusting.
11: Stop it.
18: You run the risk of eels, snakes, fish. Ugh.
11: Bald eagles flying overhead. It's amazing.
18: I mean, that part's nice, but you could get that at, you know, Wild Waves.
17: Could. R.I.P.
18: Eh, still got the rest of this year. Not R.I.P. yet. Some life support. All right, jerks, if you couldn't live in America anymore, and wherever you would move to, you would automatically know the language, where would you go? Ooh. I'm curious about Brock's answer.
17: Yeah, that's a good question. Good.
18: There are two, maybe three places that are easy for me to answer, but I'm curious what yours would be.
11: One of my favorite places I've been that I thought was completely livable was Barcelona.
18: I've never been
15: all
18: there.
15: Of it Spain is the best.
17: Yeah, Italy was pretty cool. I'm not going to lie.
18: Kinda, I could see you there.
17: Yeah, it's just so diverse. Right? It's a little bit like America that you got so many different. Yeah, probably land there. Mm-hmm. I'll probably land in Italy. Food.
18: I mean, I don't think I've ever been anywhere that I've more immediately said, okay, how do I move here than I was in Sydney, Australia. I got to Sydney and was like, okay, what do we do? How do we, let's make this happen. Do they have sports radio here? What's the deal? Like, let's just make this work. That city is freaking awesome. I could live in Portugal. I could live in France. I could live in Japan. Like, in a lot of places that I've been, I could find a way to live if I knew the language. Mm. And I may very well one day.
17: That's
18: I would love to.
17: Oh, you're going to be an expat?
18: I would love to experience that. Yeah, I would love to experience living in Portugal. That's always been something I've wanted to do. Yeah, for sure. I would like that. Salk, why does your voice sound like fingernails on a chalkboard? I don't know. That's a really good question. But thank you, Brad. That's really nice. Appreciate that. Thank you for taking away my, glow that Morehead gave me. You wanted food, Brock? What is your favorite fruit crisp / cobbler?
17: Ooh.
18: So this takes away like a banana cream pie or something like that. It's just fruit. It's, you know, I don't want to be generic, but it's really hard to beat a really good apple.
17: Huckleberry.
11: I was going to say apple with like more, with ice cream.
18: Yeah. Yeah.
16: Peach cobbler in a Dutch oven.
18: It's good.
17: It's good.
18: Dutch oven. I will say like, I even like the apple pie / apple crisp with the cheddar cheese like they do in Vermont. It's pretty good.
17: Strawberry rhubarb.
18: Yeah, it's really good, too.
17: Pretty good. Because
18: you get that sweet and the bitter. Like, it's really good.
17: That's way up there.
16: Yeah. Have you ever had the rhubarb pie at Copper River Inn out by, it's like the last establishment before you hit Rainier. It's the best rhubarb pie, I think, in the state. It's unbelievable.
18: We've done some, like, rhubarb chicken where you, like, you use rhubarb in, like, more of a savory dish. It works pretty well.
17: And yes, people, that is Ian, who does Round Down.
18: Yes.
17: That is Ian of Round Down fame from Here's the Thing last week.
18: Jerks, loading your dishwasher, do you go silverware handles up or handles down? I no longer have this question because we have the third rack on top.
17: Oh.
18: We have a dishwasher with a third.
17: Fancy.
18: That's not fancy. It's just different.
17: Fancy schmancy.
18: I don't think it's fancier.
17: You could turn that thing on from afar, can't you?
18: Well, I can only turn. I hate my. I got a text this morning from my dishwasher. My best friend, the dishwasher, texts me every day.
17: I go tines down, spoon down.
18: Oh, interesting. Handle up. I used to go tines up.
17: Because I feel like the water and the pressure and the soap and everything comes from the bottom up. So really hit that hard.
18: Really hit that hard.
17: A lot of thought goes into that.
18: All I can tell you is there's four people in my family and only one of them loads the dishwasher with any thought and process.
17: What?
18: Everyone puts stuff into the dishwasher, but only one of them has any thought process behind it. Everyone else just dumps crap in there.
17: Love that system.
18: Yeah, no, it's not her. Oh, actually, you know what? It might be her, although hers seems to be to specifically make it hard for everybody else to put stuff in the dishwasher.
17: Oh, that's nice.
18: Jerks, if you could only have one single flavor of ice cream to eat for the rest of this summer, what would it be? Melting Hope Vanilla? Couch Crying Caramel? It was not meant to be fudge? Maybe I need the Mariners to win 3 games in L.A. and raise my Trident levels. That's funny. One ice cream, Brock.
17: Mint chocolate chip.
18: That's a good safe bet.
17: Yeah, it's hard to go wrong.
18: I would agree. Like, that's the that and then probably followed by cookies and cream.
17: Cookies and cream.
18: The easiest two things to get right. Yeah. Not always the highest upside.
17: No.
18: But almost never going to be wrong. Jerks, who's the best regular guest? Shannon Dre or G. Scott or Brady Henderson? Well, that's just hard to answer.
11: Brady just said yes to coming on tomorrow, so we should probably just pick him.
18: All right. Brady. Tomorrow it will be Brady.
11: Yeah.
18: On Friday, it will be G. Thursday, it might be Sham. I love all three of them. They're all fun in different
17: pretty
18: ways.
17: Pretty pointed today, if you missed that. That was...
18: Yeah.
17: I got a fair amount of texts after that. I did.
18: That's nice. You know people that listen to the show.
17: Uh-huh.
18: No, I get
17: and your guess was wrong, by the way. To the
18: I know.
17: Out
18: you
17: there,
18: told me. I got
17: you
18: it
17: thought,
18: wrong.
17: You thought you nailed it. Yeah, you didn't.
18: I got it wrong.
17: Way to go.
18: Oh,
17: it's a good guess, though. It's a good guess.
18: I thought it was a good guess, just with the Texas thing.
17: Sure.
18: All right, I think we got to start getting
17: that's
18: out of here. Yeah, I think so. Jerks, question out of left field. What was your first video game system? Original Nintendo for me. I mean, I played Atari, but I didn't have one.
17: What was Pong?
18: Atari.
17: Yeah.
18: Did you have an Atari at home?
17: Oh, yeah.
18: Oh, I always hear about your double wide, so I'm surprised you guys could afford that.
17: It was a gift. Hand me down.
18: Obviously. A hand me down Atari.
17: Yeah, the joystick didn't fully work.
18: Of course not. Yeah, it's like 1984.
17: Fine. Sure. Thanks to the Plex.
18: Did you have for Atari the spinning joystick, like the wheel joystick? That thing was awesome. That's what you needed for Pong and Space Invaders.
17: Sure.
18: And River Run. All right, we got to go. Speaking of floating the river. Tomorrow, Brady Henderson. I gotta digest everything that happened today. I need some time to sit and think. So yeah. I'll see if we can get that done. Brock, we'll see you guys tomorrow morning at 6 a.m. Until then, the hay.
17: Are you sitting and thinking?
18: Yeah.
17: Oh, okay. In the bar.
18: All day. That's where the hay is. See you
17: in a dark room.
18: Goodbye.

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11: I said.
12: Well, hey, everybody. Welcome to this edition of the Rich Eisen Show back here in Los Angeles after a day with the University of Michigan Champion Circle and athletic program back here with you on Disney Plus, the ESPN app, ESPN Radio, Sirius XM Channel 844-204. Rich is the number to dial right here on this program. Last full week of the month of July, and training camps are opening up. Fisticuffs at the Pittsburgh Steelers' first training camp practice. It's hot all over the country.
13: Here, coach.
12: Quarterback competitions and all sorts of stuff with contracts that aren't happening. And we got a first big, huge-ass trade demand, and everything's going down. And we'll talk about it best we can and keep a tabs on it all throughout this three-hour program. Good to see you over there, Chris Brockman. How are you?
11: Hey, Rich. I'm excellent. How are you?
12: TJ Mikey.
13: Hey, Rich. Good morning.
12: He's nuts. The candle's lit. TJ Jefferson. Good to see you over
14: there. Sure is. What's up, man? Welcome back.
12: Thank you. Great. It was fun to be around the Michigan athletic program for a hot minute. That was a lot of fun. So, listen, we talked about it. Jim, we talked about it at the end of yesterday's program.
13: Rich, God.
12: Okay. We talked about it at the end of yesterday's program. And Sean McVay said over the weekend that Aaron Donald's going through a process.
11: Oh,
12: yes.
11: Me too.
12: He's going through a process to see if he wants to go through the process of playing football again. Or I guess...
14: They're trusting the process?
12: Again, I know it's all LeBron kind of James. In your mind worked out in the long run with LeBron James showing up there with him and his helicopter.
14: That had nothing to do
12: with the process. Okay, like, but
14: nothing
12: you know,
14: to do with
12: back in the day. Back in the day, it didn't work out so well, the whole process trusting.
14: Listen, think about that.
12: He's going through a process. Guys, everybody back off.
14: Leave him alone.
12: And at the end of the day, when the process is over, he's going to go, you know what? I've processed. And it'll be really, for me, shocking for him to go through this process and go, you know what? Nah. I just, you know, went through it and I'm done. You know, I don't want to restart the clock of the Hall of Fame.
14: Body can't.
12: Don't want to leave the house. Want to just stay put. Don't want to go through the rigors. But he could potentially do that.
13: L.A. traffic.
14: We all believe he's going to come.
11: L.A. traffic.
13: Yeah, L.A. traffic.
12: Yeah, I mean, that'll keep you.
13: You might not want to drive.
12: That'll keep you home.
13: Yeah.
12: You know what I mean? The two most dreaded words in your life is Sepulveda and Pass.
13: Oh,
12: right?
13: That's 405 North.
12: I mean, that's like, I know.
11: Not great, Bob.
12: Put it all together and you got the Van Wick.

0: Van Wyck, which, as you know, is unbeatable.
1: Undefeated.
0: Yes. Listen.
2: We all think he's coming back, right?
0: I do think so.
2: I mean, like,
0: certainly since now Les Snead has chimed in on our local Los Angeles affiliate.
1: He has to.
2: Okay.
0: ESPN LA.
2: Yeah.
0: What show was this on? Because again, I was out of time. Oh, the DeMarco and Travis Afternoon Show.
2: Hey.
0: Here on our ESPN LA 710 affiliate here. Hello, Los. Hello, Los Angeles.
1: Hello.
0: Every single day. That's
1: hello.
0: What you say to Los Angeles. And I think you're going to be saying this to Aaron Donald.
1: Hello.
0: Because this is what Les Snead had to say.
3: This was the first time Aaron, I call it, probably had the itch to come back, try to do something meaningful, which has been cool to see. Like when you, and you can speak to this, when you retire from the NFL, that's probably a cliff that's like the next chapter is a little, it's foggy.
4: Yeah.
3: It's like, wait a minute, is the next portion of my life going to be as, so, but interesting with Aaron, he's really enjoyed these years off and hasn't necessarily missed the game. He says he missed every now and then, mm-hmm. but not enough to say I want to come back. This is the first time that, you know what, there's a real itch there.
4: From a football perspective, I would love to see what would happen if you put both of them dudes out there at the same time.
3: Yeah, it's almost like how many times in a lifetime in like this universe thing where, okay, wait a minute, Miles Garrett, now Aaron Donald wants to come back. He happens to still be young enough to do it. Like that doesn't happen often. So I think I would show up to the game and it wouldn't be like you were the GM. It'd be like, wow, this is kind of something I'm watching on Netflix.
4: Yeah. Right.
0: Good one, Les. Good one. I'm the same way, man. And you got to figure it, Aaron Donald's the same way, too. It's just, what would it be like? What would it be like? Because you read off the depth chart the other day,
1: it's nuts.
0: Too, Chris. It's not like Miles Garrett and or Aaron Donald are the only double-digit sack guys currently on the roster for the Los Angeles Rams. And the reason why we're going to keep beating this drum until Aaron Donald gives us a yes or no is, number one, listen, when there's a first ballot Hall of Fame guy named Aaron and the questions in the future, if we're going to do it for Rodgers, we got to do it for anybody named Aaron who's a first ballot Hall of Famer.
2: Anybody.
0: You know what I mean?
2: Okay.
0: It's just the way it goes. We're trying to be fair and balanced.
2: That's what people love about you.
0: And listen, but in all seriousness here, it affects the entire NFL. This is not a Los Angeles story. Mm. It's not even an NFC West story. With all due respect to the defending Super Bowl champs who will take these conversations like this one and go, what the hell? And use it as a chip and say, did you not see the stack of helmets that Mike McDonald had on a spear in the middle of our meeting room that nobody wanted to talk about until somebody let it leak during the Super Bowl week, that they were collecting helmets like pelts on a wall, successfully, I might add, to the tune of beating the Rams twice in Seattle, once controversially, and then another time in the biggest stakes game the NFC had to offer. All year long. I understand Seattle will use it. I understand. I understand everybody's going to use that. All 31 other teams, because we in the media believe the Rams have the best chance to not only win the Super Bowl, but if Donald comes back, do what the Patriots couldn't do years ago, which is not lose a game. Fair or not, it's stupid to even say those words. But this is an NFL story. As training camps are beginning to open all across America, and fans like the ones that are watching the Rams go through their first summer reps, all there. It's basically a conversation waiting to see if the team that almost made the Super Bowl last year with an MVP quarterback who is back and a roster that is mostly back, that added a guy so terrific in Miles Garrett that we're not even mentioning the acquisition of Trent McDuffie for the back end ever. We don't even, we never mention, we didn't

0: mention it in the draft when everybody's like, they didn't get anybody at all for this year with their first round selection. They just, Ty Simpson did, and they didn't get anybody this year, totally forgetting that their own first round draft choice that they had coming into this calendar year, they flipped to Kansas City for one of the best back end guys who will give the front end guys an extra beat to go get the quarterback. And that guy group now includes the guy who is the best at sacking the quarterback, if not now, but in the conversation all time, in Myles Garrett, who's going to play football for the first time in his career, I believe, as a happy guy. The guy we saw in New Orleans at the Super Bowl saying, I don't want to play here anymore, looked like, you know, he had his favorite toy stolen from him.
1: He was probably happy after he signed the 4 for 160.
0: I'm sure, but then after a while, he realized, so I now have a very, very, very expensive cushion for me to soften the blow of me banging my head against the wall around here. And Aaron Donald might join that mix. Everybody get it? Until we get an answer, this is what is at the top of mind. And of course, there's 31 other teams, including the defending Super Bowl champs, that have rosters that can win it all again. And there are teams that will be like, well, we can surprise. We can go on a run. We can do something. The Cincinnati Bengals, who's a four-down subject matter on Wednesday's show, one of those teams. Kansas City Chiefs, who I'm going through a four-down segment today. They're probably like, wait a minute. You know, don't forget the latest dynasty that still could be in a 2.0 remaking. There's your Patriots last year, Chris. There's the Bills this year. There's the rest of the AFC West I didn't even mention. There's the AFC South teams that can raise their hand. The Houston Texans, if they put up enough points on the board. There's the Ravens. I mean, yada, yada, yada. But if Aaron Donald comes back, it'll be like, best of luck. It's, look at this on the screen. It's just stupid. Those guys are going to play with you on the same line. Is that what's going to happen? Okay. So that's why, again, and for McVay to basically say he's going through this process, guys, and Leslie going, this is the first time I'm even believing it, is essentially what he just said.
2: Yep.
0: And he's on the inside. It's the first time where, remember when Donald first retired and he was just like, maybe he'll just raise his hand like Eric Weddle style? Or get a phone call, Eric Weddle style, come back for just the playoffs. This is real. This is flat out real. So, meanwhile, there's another defensive tackle. By the way, it's Jeffrey Simmons' birthday, speaking of one of our favorites in the league. You know, Vita Vea, we'll talk about that later on. He's telling the Bucks, we're done. Which is interesting because he has a contract. And there's a new contract conversation with Baker Mayfield that isn't going apparently terrifically well. We'll talk about that on the program. It's an Overreaction Monday on a Tuesday show. I told you about the four downs with the Kansas City Chiefs that's coming up. There's you at 844-204-RICH number to dial to have a conversation today. But in our green room right now, is the investigative reporter from ESPN, ESPN.com, and now ESPN Podcast, Tisha Thompson, is here in our green room. She was last on the program a couple of years ago when she was breaking stories about Shohei Ohtani and the question about his gambling debts that were associated with his bank accounts. That turned out to be his interpreter behind the scenes, doing it in his name without him knowing.
2: Do we say allegedly after that? Or?
0: Well, I mean, he's been incarcerated for it, sir.
2: You know.
0: Okay. At any rate, the podcast that just dropped, as the kids say today, with the first two episodes, it's called "The Betrayal of Shohei Ohtani." And all of ESPN's 30 for 30 podcasts along with this can be found on ESPN.com, the ESPN app, wherever you get your podcasts. I'm sure the Dodgers are very...

0: very thrilled with this podcast. But this happened, man, 2 years ago.
1: Yeah.
0: And the questions that surround it that potentially still linger, a lot of them are answered, at least for me. I listened to the first two episodes, and you remember when Tisha spoke with Ipe Mizuhara when he was over in Japan. Remember this? It was the opener of the Dodgers' first season with Shohei Ohtani, and it was in Japan.
1: Yep.
0: And this thing broke. And, you know, it was first like, wait a minute, Shohei's involved in a gambling ring? And then the next one was like, no. As a matter of fact, his interpreter is saying it was me all along. And you're like, well, how the hell can he get into his bank accounts and get all this money? This podcast not only has Tisha's interview with Mizuhara that was the basis of all of these stories that popped out, but also she's got a recording that will play during the interview of the interpreter calling Bank of America saying, I can't get in the account online. Can you help me out? And all you got to know is just listen to this interview that Tisha has with Ipe. And it's him when he's calling Bank of America saying, my name is Shohei Ohtani. That sounds like the same guy I'm hearing this whole interview with. And it is wild. Wild. So she's about to join us on this program. Then we'll talk some football with Pro Football Hall of Famer Terrell Davis.
2: TD.
0: I go way back with him like a car seat. He's the one that told me I couldn't run the 40-yard dash. I cursed at him, and then I ran it in my suit and tie for the first time. That's how far back we go. That's 20 years.
2: Whew. Imagine had he not laughed at you.
0: Yeah, that's a good point.
2: You know what I mean? Then
0: I still would have done it.
2: Okay.
0: Yeah. I just wouldn't have cursed at him before he even go to the field to do it.
1: Right.
0: That's probably the only difference. I still would have done it, but I wouldn't.
2: You wouldn't have had anger in your heart.
0: I'd have been like, hey, man, thanks. Let me show you that your trust in me is worthy.
2: Nice.
0: I then spent the next two decades disappointing anybody who's had a benefit to my physical prowess.
2: I don't think anyone's been disappointed with anything that's happened.
0: Okay.
2: Run, Rich. Come on now.
0: I appreciate it. So TD's going to join us. And then Super Troopers 3 is coming out, folks, a nationwide release on August 7th. Kevin Heffernan's going to be in studio along with the director, Jay Chandrasekhar, is going to be here.
2: Nice.
0: Together. You say nice because I nailed his pronunciation of his name or the fact that...
1: Both.
0: They're going to be here.
1: Yeah, both. Yep. TJ and I were at Raw last night.
2: Yeah.
0: Woo! Oh, okay. We'll get that.
2: Oh, baby. It was awesome.
0: I have a great story from Susie, the road trip Susie and I went on in the great state, your home great state.
1: Great state of Maine.
0: Home state of Maine.
1: That's right.
2: Yeah, when
0: seeing
2: I said...
0: kids on visiting days.
2: When I said it was good seeing you, I was just thinking yesterday, I forgot. We didn't see you last week.
0: No, you did
2: so,
0: not.
2: So, yeah, I haven't seen you in a while.
0: You did not.
2: Yeah.
0: You did not.
2: Welcome back.
0: So, thank you very much. I appreciate that. Thank you. 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

0: investigative unit, my editors, my fellow reporters, we really do our due diligence before we come forward with something. I mean, there's stories that we've gotten tips on that you'll never know about because it didn't meet the criteria that we need to move forward on something. So by the time I'm reaching out to Otani's people, I mean, I've seen some of the wires. I've gotten my hands on documents. I've really talked to sources. And we talk about in the podcast in Sportsland, one of the things that can happen is if you ask someone about something like, hey, is this player gambling or laying sports bets? And you're told no. Okay, great. Thank you for giving me some information. But what can happen is that that can then become a game of telephone. And someone says to someone, hey, ESPN is asking if this person's gambling. And then that person tells someone, and that person tells someone. And it can come back to you as a rumor or as fact.
1: Sure.
0: And that was my great fear. So I had to do a lot of reporting without bringing Shohei Ohtani's name into it.
1: Mm-hmm.
0: I was trying to find out what people organically knew about Shohei, and then later I get tipped off that maybe Ipe's involved.
1: What?
0: And the question was, okay, well, what does that mean? In episode 4 of the podcast, we talk to the bookie, the guy, Matt Boyer, about his business and how he does it, how he lures in his folks, mm-hmm. his clients, where he finds his clients. It's fascinating stuff. It's fascinating. And then he talks about how he tries to keep them from going bankrupt, but making as much money as he can.
1: But didn't he know? Okay, I have so many questions here.
0: Yeah, yeah.
1: I'm sitting here on the Rich Eisen show, the investigative reporter behind breaking the story that wound up blowing up. What was going on with Ipe Mizuhara, the longtime interpreter for Shohei Ohtani. So, okay, a few things here. Because the interview that you had with Ipe that broke this whole thing wide open, that sort of changed the narrative that existed for about half a day or a full day that Shohei was gambling.
0: And, well,
1: and then you found out through this interview that Ipe's like, no, it's me. And I was listening to the, again, episode 2. It's the entirety of that episode is basically your interview with the interpreter. And it just sounded so damn sad to me because you busted him. I mean, is what it sounded like. Like he knew that he was now caught here. And is what it sounded like to me.
0: Well, and I have a lot of skepticism when I'm doing that interview. I mean,
1: you could hear it in your voice.
0: Yeah. As a reporter, you are trying to go into these interviews as well sourced as you can be. And I had people who told me one thing, and I was very interested to see if Ipe was going to tell me the same thing.
1: What was that one thing that
0: well, Ipe, I mean, there was a number of one things, but you know, how much money it was. I had very good sourcing that said it was at least $16 million.
1: Jeez.
0: And I then sort of in the final hours of getting ready to move forward with the story had heard, well, it might just be 4.5 because that may be what the feds know about is 4.5 million. So when I go to do the interview with Ipe, I said, you know, he doesn't want to tell me. You'll hear it. He doesn't want to tell me how much it is. He says it's very embarrassing. He doesn't want to tell me. And
1: right.
0: I say, well, I have sourcing that it's at least 4.5 million. And he says, yeah, that sounds about right.
1: By the way, this is not funny, but I audibly laughed in my plane seat when I heard that. It was just like, yeah, that sounds about right.
0: That sounds about right.
1: Like what a neighborhooding of money. And then you then followed up.
0: I say, is it more than that? And he goes, I don't think so. And I had multiple sources telling me it was more than that. So that's a place where, as the reporter, I can tell you in my head, I go, that's interesting.
1: At any point in time, were you going into it to hunt and peck to see, is he covering for Shohei?
0: Oh, I absolutely ask him that. I mean, I had been tipped off that Ipe was prepared to say that he was the one betting and Shohei was covering his bets. I was told that as early as January. So I spend the next couple of weeks into months with my editor, Elaine Tang, and I, we really tried to figure out, well, what the heck's going on? Because Matt Boyer, the bookie, said he has plenty of clients who are athletes who have had accounts that they either share with a friend or they have a beard and that's, you know, lingo for someone's making the bets on behalf of a celebrity or someone famous who really needs to stay out of the spotlight. So was Ipe the beard? Was Ipe the gambler? Was Shohei the gambler? And Ipe was taking the fall. You know, what was it? And we had sourcing that was kind of all over the place on that. So that was a lot of what took us so long to get to March, to get to the place where we felt like we could go forward and say to Ohtani's people, hey, the time has come. We want to understand what's going on here.
1: Well, I mean, and then at one point you could hear as he's going through this interview again, this is in episode 2 that did drop today. The portrayal of Shohei Ohtani, 30 for 30 podcast series out wherever you get your podcasts, where it's clear with every word that's out of his mouth, he understands that the jig is now up. And he also, at one point, he said that he's telling you stuff his wife didn't even know yet.
0: Oh, yeah.
1: And that one also hit me when I'm like, okay.
0: Yeah.
1: Now, you just gave me a look, though. Because, again, I haven't heard the rest of this podcast. Is there still a doubt as to...
0: Well,
1: what happened?
0: The feds would tell you no.
1: Well, I mean, I read the affidavit, and it sure seems like, you know, Ohtani got ripped off.
0: We interview the man that wrote that affidavit in the very first interview he's ever done. He's an IRS. He's retired now. He's an IRS agent who does these kinds of cases, and he's never done an interview before, and he is one of the agents that read 40,000 text messages between Ipe and Shohei, and they were all in Japanese, so the feds had to translate them. They had agents that helped them with that from Department of Homeland Security and from the IRS, and they went through all the bank records. They went through all of the bookie's bank records and his phone that they had seized, and they basically create this timeline. And he walks us through it. He, you know, they ended up seizing stuff out of Ipe's car that ends up being important to the story. And they are waiting for Ipe when he gets off the airplane coming back from Seoul, because he was fired in South Korea after he did the interview with me. We're getting ready to publish the story that says Ipe says that he was the gambler and Shohei helped him pay off the debt. And that Shohei and he did it together, paid that money off together. And right before, I mean, right before we're about to hit publish, I get a call from the crisis spokesperson who says, wait, Ipe lied. He lied and was telling me that in real time, that Shohei was only finding out now that we were working on this story and that Ipe had lied to all of them. So, we scramble. I do another interview with Ipe. I say, Ipe, did you lie to me? He says, yes. I said, did you lie to Shohei? He says, yes. And we end up publishing, you know, in that moment, you're publishing what you've been told. Right. It's so weird what just happened.
1: And again, the lying is that, hey, I went to Shohei to say, can you bail me out? And Shohei's like, I got you.
0: Yes.
1: And they combined together to make these payments, and then the last second you're hitting publish on that, they're like, no, I lied to you. Shohei knew nothing about it.
0: I mean, I've had people lie to me in interviews over 20 years of being an investigative reporter. That's not a new phenomenon, as you can imagine.
1: Right.
0: But this was different because 16 hours later, he was recanting almost, and I say almost because there's a couple of things he doesn't recant, everything he told me. And now he's being accused by someone he had described to me in the interview as closer than a brother, who he spends more time with than his own wife, was now accusing him of massive theft.
1: But, I mean, in episode 5, I believe, do we have this, play it for me here. This is, you got sound of Mizuhara calling Bank of America?
0: Yeah, it came out during the court hearing. It is a recording of a Bank of America, you know, when they say this call may be recorded.
1: They are actually recording
0: assurance.
1: It.
0: They're recording you. Let me tell you. They're recording you.
1: Okay. Quality assurance. By the way, another great fantasy.
2: No.
1: Or band. So is that a cover band? All right.
0: Yeah. And I will, Rich, I will tell you, I was dying to hear this recording. This was a really important recording. I knew that banks record these calls. I know that you can't just wire $100,000, $200,000, or $500,000 with the bank doing its due diligence.
1: Of course.
0: So I really wanted to know who the voice was when they were trying to wire this money.
1: Sure sounds like the guy I heard all over episode 2. Hit it.
3: This is a Bank of America recording from February 2022.
4: Who am I speaking with?
5: Shohei Ohtani.
4: Thank you. How may I help you?
2: So I tried to log into online banking, and it told me that it's not available to me at this time, and turned the call.
3: Seymour would track the Bank of America call to the same cell phone number I called when I interviewed ePay.
4: Could you tell me the name of the payee and the amount of the transaction, please?
2: It's for $200,000.
1: Well, again, that sounds just like the interpreter in question right there.
0: That is ePay Mizuhara's voice.
1: So now, all right, let's just...
0: Well, I have to tell you, the Bank of America woman didn't buy it. They shut down Shohei's account. And we talk about that in the podcast. They say they're like, no, because he says they say, well, what is it for? And he says a car loan. And as we ask in the podcast, who needs a $200,000 wire for a car loan for a friend? And so Bank of America doesn't buy it. ePay calls back. There's actually, I want to say it's roughly 24 phone calls between ePay and Bank of America. That's just one instance of it. And he convinces a different bank employee to reopen the account because he knew everything about Shohei. He had helped set up that bank account with Shohei when they first come to the United States and they're at spring training in Arizona.
1: All right. So what questions remain unanswered for you right now, two years in?
0: I would love to interview Shohei Ohtani.
1: Well, that's not going to happen, is it?
0: Well, why not? Why?
1: Well, I mean, because how thrilled are the Dodgers with your third?
0: Well,
1: third,
0: I mean,
1: now? You know, I, let's be straight up here. You know what I mean? Like, this is after this happened, World Series, MVPs, you know, marriage, beautiful dogs, you know, that run around
0: children,
1: on the field.
0: Children.
1: Right? I should mention that before the dogs.
0: I mean, you know, yes, he won two World Series, but he also now has kids.
1: No, right. Yeah. So, like, what's the point of rehashing this?
0: Well, and we get into that.
1: The interpreter's in jail. The interpreter said, this is me. A lot. I mean, the affidavit, again, I read it. Like, there wasn't a single, to me, a shred of, like, you would know better. I didn't see a shred of, like, it's 100% that he knew about it, that he was directing it, that he was doing this, that he... And the bookie you talked to, does he even say, oh, yeah, he came to me one
0: time? Oh, no. He says, I only dealt with ePay.
1: Yeah, I mean, so.
0: Here's the question I have.
1: Okay.
0: Oftentimes when you're looking at these tragedies, when you're looking at these sad stories, for me, it is, okay, what is the lesson? What do we learn from it?
1: Mm-hmm.
0: How do we protect athletes? Whether it's Shohei Ohtani or some kid who's coming up in high school right now who's about to be another phenom. Right? What are we doing? And when I say we, I'm talking about the teams, the leagues, the agents, the media. Like, what do we learn from this? Because oftentimes these athletes are really young men and women who are making a whole lot of money.
1: Mm-hmm.
0: And when you make a lot of money and you're young, who is near you? Who's getting close to you? What kind of choices are you, the athlete, making? What kind of choices are the people you trust making? And, you know, this is not the first time that someone close to an athlete made some really questionable choices, mm-hmm. and really jeopardized the athlete's career or stole from them. And, you know, look at Pete Rose. There's athletes that have made terrible decisions.
1: So you're saying Shohei should talk about it as a cautionary tale?
0: I mean, I would like to talk to Shohei to know from Shohei,
1: yes,
0: what happened. I've had other people tell me what Shohei knew and what he didn't know and what ePay said and what ePay didn't say. And when ePay told him and when he did and didn't know that the story was coming. But I'd like to hear it from the man himself. I always want to hear it from the person who really went through it, who experienced it. Now, will Shohei ever let anyone ask him questions? It is fascinating. I'm not the only reporter who thinks this. He is one of the most, if not the most inaccessible athlete a reporter has ever tried to get near. I mean, my colleague Tim Kuehn, who's in the podcast, mm-hmm. is a tremendous reporter, and he's done more cover stories for ESPN magazine than any other reporter at ESPN, and he has been trying to profile and has written beautiful profiles to Shohei Ohtani since he first came to the United States, and he says he is the most inaccessible, the biggest enigma that he's ever tried to wrap his head around.
1: Yeah, I mean, the one time I met him was at a Rams game.
0: Did you get to ask him any questions?
1: Well, I mean,
0: I would love to know.
1: Actually, he couldn't have been nicer. He took a picture with my son, and the person who got his attention and say, like, hey, this kid wants to talk to you was ePay.
0: There you go.
1: You know what I mean? Ipe was sitting right next to him.
0: You just nailed it, Rich.
1: And he's like, hey, this kid wants to take a picture. Hopped right up. Couldn't have been nicer. Couldn't have been cooler. My kid was over the moon, you know?
0: Yeah.
1: And so that's the whole, you know, question here. Is it possible he didn't know he's getting ripped? Hold on. If he didn't go, I'm giving you a scenario.
0: Okay.
1: And I know I'm talking to an investigative reporter.
0: Here we go.
1: Where you've heard it all. You've been through it all. Is it possible here he didn't know about it? Ipe did, in fact, tell you the truth that Shohei helped him get out of it, because he's basically like, oh, I can't believe you've ripped me off, but let me help you out here. I got the money. Just take it. That you're done. And he didn't think anything of it until somebody on his side goes, even you doing that puts you in trouble with Major League Baseball. You didn't know anything about the gambling. Got it. It's going to be tough to prove that if you've paid the money with your guy. And so suddenly Ipe calls you up and goes, no, I lied. And that's the truth that Shohei would never want to talk about the rest of his life, right?
0: So those are very reasonable questions, considering the strangeness about how the interviews went down.
1: Right.
0: That's why I think episode 5 is so important, is we don't just say this is what the feds found.
1: Mm-hmm.
0: Because, you know, the feds have subpoena power. The feds can get people, haul them in and interview them.
1: Right.
0: They interview Shohei. We come to find out Shohei was playing the Giants. And earlier that day, he had been through, I believe it was 2 days of interviews with the federal government.
1: Right.
0: They interview his bookkeepers, his financial planners, his agent. The feds really talk to as many people as they can. They talk to Shohei. This agent that we do an interview with went through 40,000. He and his team went through 40,000 text messages between Shohei and Ipe.
1: Mm-hmm.
0: He says there wasn't a single text message, not one, that showed anything about betting or interest in betting or
1: even stuff like
0: money.
1: How's the meal cooking, you know, like nothing
0: like that they could see.
1: Right.
0: And so that's why I think episode 5 is so interesting, is it's one thing to sit, you know, read a court document. I mean, I do that for a living. I find them fascinating, but I understand they can be kind of dry. This is actually the people who were, you know, raiding the bookie's house, pulling out, you know, $40,000 watches and casino chips, and tying all of that to what's on Ipe's phone as he's coming back from Seoul, South Korea. I mean, it's fascinating how they did their investigation. And it's interesting to hear why they believe so firmly that Shohei is innocent.
1: It's called The Betrayal of Shohei Ohtani, premieres today with the first 2 episodes. And new episode's going to drop every Tuesday and Thursday through August 11th. So it's a grand total of 6.
0: 6.
1: Episodes, episodes. First
0: Yep.
1: today.
0: And we tackle all those questions you're asking, Rich.
1: Okay.
0: All of them.
1: Well, I truly did appreciate when you made yourself available when I'm like, okay.
0: It was a crazy time.
1: Yeah, it had to have been.
0: Yeah.
1: Had to have been.
0: Yeah. It's a story that just never seems to stop.
1: I would say, let's go take on a Dodger game, but I don't know.
5: Red Sox are in town this weekend.
1: Is that right?
5: Yeah. Just saying.
1: Great stuff.
0: Thank you.
1: 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Anytime.
0: Thank you, Rich. Love being here.
1: Thank you. Right back at you. Back here on The Rich Eisen Show, moving forward, Terrell Davis will be joining us on an Overreaction Monday on a Tuesday. Rich Eisen here with some advice. 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
2: Woo.
1: That was a fascinating conversation right there.
2: Oh, yeah.
1: Huh?
2: Oh man.
1: Yeah, I don't think Shohei Ohtani's ever going to talk about
2: no.
1: it. Nor would I if I were him. Or
2: if I was advising him, if I was him, I would never speak on this ever. Yeah. Nothing good can come out of it.
1: Again, I remember for like 24 hours, we're like, oh, God.
2: Crazy. And oh, then, yeah, he's getting suspended.
1: And then the 48 hours after that is like, hold the phone.
2: Yep.
1: Yeah. And then a week later, I read this affidavit, and they're like, there's nothing. There's not even a code that one would sit here and think, like, we can't even, you know, see one exchange between the two that could even be viewed as code as to wondering what's going on.
2: Right.
1: I mean, if, again, I were ever in a position of placing a wager for you,
2: mm-hmm.
1: would you not send me one text?
2: Or an emoji or something.
1: Or anything to say what happened.
2: Yeah.
1: Where are we? What's going on?
2: Just we good. It's something. Yeah. Anything. I don't know.
3: I would call you. I wouldn't text you.
1: Okay. Because you're very careful.
0: Carrier pigeons.
1: You don't leave any footprints.
2: But it's not like a mob movie where they like go to a payphone or do this or get a burner. Breaking Bad, get a burner, you know.
1: Right. And it doesn't seem to me that they're really, again, in the interview that I heard, it didn't seem to me like the interpreter was any criminal mastermind.
0: No, not at all. It's not that phone
1: He's
0: call.
1: He's just calling up. This phone call is recorded.
0: I mean,
1: for your
2: state your name, Shohei Ohtani,
1: for quality assurance.
0: Training purposes.
1: What's your name? I am the most famous baseball player on planet Earth. What's yours? You know, I mean.
2: Oh, hi, Mike.
0: Yeah, you do.
2: Okay.
1: Oh, and I want $200,000 for a car loan.
2: A car loan? That's some car.
3: Did you get in a Bentley?
2: Rolls?
1: Because if you're taking $200,000 out for a car loan, aren't you just going to take the $200,000 out and buy the car?
0: Car, exactly.
1: You know what I mean? Like, so all of this, I'm listening it's to crazy. It. I'm like, what the hell am I listening to?
0: It's crazy.
2: It's like you're watching Dateline or something. Happen? You're like, man, these are the dumbest criminals alive.
1: You know.
2: Yeah, I'm excited to dive into this.
1: 844-204-RICH, number to dial. All rise. Terzo in Iowa would like to join us. What's up, Terzo? How are you, brother? What's going on?
4: This is player 249.
1: Okay.
4: Hi, Rich. Oh.
1: You want to interpret that? Was that a gambling reference?
2: Yeah, you don't use your real names. You use, like, a number code.
1: Oh, is that right?
2: Yeah.
0: Oh, God.
1: Unless you're calling the bank.
2: Right.
4: Yeah. My wire number is 487-329.
1: Careful.
4: Anyways. Yeah. So, hey, Rich, I got a couple comments for you. First one being, like, I love all of the LeBron hate that he's going to Philly. Like, come on, man. This is a great storyline. This is going to be the fun last chapter of his career. It would have been nice to see him go back to Miami. It would have been nice to see him go back to Cleveland and bookend that whole story. But him going to Philly and the storylines and the matchups we're going to have all year long, it's going to be fantastic. And all of the LeBron hate just needs to stop. If he wins one in Philly, that would be a great story and a great way to end his career. And for that city, for that team, TJ, that'd be awesome. It's just, I think all the MJ haters just don't want to see that happen. Because if he wins a title with four teams, that just makes his argument for the GOAT even more relevant. So that's just kind of my thought. Let's just enjoy these last two seasons with him.
1: I agree. Thanks for the call. Terzo in Iowa. There you go. It's LeBron going to Philadelphia. You know what I'd love to hear? I'd love to hear from a Philadelphia fan who will fully admit that they thought about LeBron in a similar way that you have been talking about him. And now that he's a Sixer, you're like, oh, he's ours. I just want to hear somebody
3: who's done a complete
1: 180.
3: There's 1,000% those fans.
1: Yeah. That's what I want to hear. Oh, I booed him. I screamed at him when he came as a Cav and a Heat and a Laker. Now I love him. Oh, I can't wait to watch him play point guard.
3: Well, that's part
1: of fantasy. Shams is saying that's the plan. That's Nick Nurse. They're going to put him at point, which, by the way, I totally get it. I can't wait to see it. I mean, you've got score. I mean, what this guy does to facilitate is all-time great. That rhymes. I know I'm going all Walt Frazier here.
3: Clyde.
1: And how many times early part of his career is like, he passes too much. Okay, so let's get Edgecombe and let's get Maxey. Let's get Brown, all facilitated by LeBron and slashing to the basket. There's Embiid protecting it on the other end. LeBron, by the way, are you aware that LeBron is fourth on the all-time assists list?
2: Well, he's played 300 years in the league.
1: I got it, but still.
3: And he's not a point guard, so that's very impressive. As a
1: fourth,
3: guy played the fourth.
1: He's position. Only about 300 assists shy of Chris Paul, I believe. No, Kidd. Jason Kidd is next up, and he's 400 shy of Chris Paul.
2: Yeah. Spectacular career. He's accumulated a lot of stats and a lot of numbers. I think if I'm a Philly fan, I don't know why you want to take the ball out of Maxey's hands. He's your best player.
3: Well, because LeBron James is the most, probably the most intelligent basketball player of all time, and having him facilitate for that team, I'm willing to take that chance.
1: Hour one in the books here on the Rich Eisen Show.
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26: 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Coming up, Pro Football Hall of Famer Terrell Davis. From Super Troopers 3, Jay Chandrasekhar and Kevin Heffernan. And now, it's Rich Eisen.
1: All right, everybody, welcome this edition of the Rich Eisen Show, hour number two. Terrell Davis is about to join us, Pro Football Hall of Famer, longtime friend. So we begin hour number two with breaking news from the Los Angeles Chargers right across the street. You got this, DJ Mikey D's and D's Nuts, a little breaking
30: news.
1: Here it comes.
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26: Breaking news.
1: Listen, we all know Josh Allen married a very highly successful actress.
2: Yes. Yeah.
1: The Hall of Fame tight end, future Hall of Fame tight end, Travis Kelce. Married a very famous, English teacher, correct? If I'm not
3: mistaken. Russell Wilson.
1: Well, now, three's a charm.
2: No doubt.
1: Justin Herbert, pop the question to Madison Beer. Well, that's her Instagram account there, huh? She's very nice photographs. Very good.
2: I think that was a collab.
1: I hope they collab.
30: Of course they collab.
1: All right.
2: Collab. More engagements and playoff wins.
30: Yeah. Oh, Brock.
1: You know what? Yesterday at the Michigan Champion Circle event, somebody came up to me, said he watches the show every day, and he said, you know, I was with you. I thought Chris would be nicer after getting married, but you're angrier.
2: I'm not.
1: You're like, LeBron's not going to be a factor. We're seeing this. I mean, you see the Chargers tweeted out as well. Beautiful photographs. That Madison did not put on her Instagram.
2: I'm much happier.
1: It's just, you know,
30: more posts.
1: You're now saying there's more engagements
30: and playoff.
1: than playoff wins for him.
2: That's just a factual statement.
1: Yeah, but
3: that would be factual for anybody.
1: This is his. This is his personal life. This is a lovely moment for him.
2: Chris, just I'm excited for truth. Them. I love love. I'm glad that he has found love.
3: Yeah, it doesn't sound like it.
1: No, you can't. This is
2: what do you mean?
1: Now it doesn't sound like you really feel that.
3: That wasn't sincere. You just traveled that path, right? You should be happy for them.
2: Maybe, I am happy.
1: Well, maybe this was the missing ingredient. Maybe just add beer. How many people in how many men in life are like, you know what? I should just let's have a beer.
3: That's about 50-50 for the beer working. Yeah. Like sometimes the beer is good, most times it's not.
0: Yeah.
3: Depends, you know.
1: Can we just wish a mazel tov to our neighbor across the street? He's our neighbor on top of it.
2: All right. You made your point.
3: I've got a cousin.
0: Half empty.
3: I've got a cousin who's got beer and it didn't do well for him.
2: I'm happy.
3: You know.
2: For him.
1: Sanders over the moon right now. I'm waiting for the text from him saying, are you and mom going to get invited to another one?
3: Not after this conversation.
0: Yeah.
3: Brockman just ruined it for you.
1: And the wedding he means is yours. By the way, I saw Sarah made a bit out of that.
2: Of course she did. Everything's
1: a bit.
2: Her whole life is a bit.
3: she talks bad about him.
1: Congratulations, Justin Herbert and Madison Beer.
0: Maybe at the end of the season we'll say that too.
1: There you go. See?
2: There you go. See?
0: I'm with Brockman on this one.

0: pit. she talks bad about himself.
1: Congratulations, Justin Herbert and Madison Beer.
2: Maybe at the end of the season, we'll say that, too.
1: There you go. See?
3: There you go. See?
2: I'm with Brockman on this one.
1: What's that? Again, what? This guy thinks you are angrier. And that's somebody separate. It's just a consumer of the program.
3: Whoever that is, I'm happier.
1: Okay, very good. Ladies and gentlemen, I'm always happy to see this man's face. He's a Pro Football Hall of Famer. He's Terrell Davis. Yeah. Look at you, TD.
2: TD.
1: Look at you.
4: What's up, Rich? How you doing, man?
1: Since when do you wear glasses?
4: Since I've gotten older. That's what happened.
1: Come on.
4: I can't see. So I have readers, man. I can't see, dude.
1: Hold on a minute. Let me look at us.
4: See, there you go.
1: Look at two handsome, bespectacled bald men. Yes.
4: You know? Are you still, Rich, are you fully bald? What's going on up there, man? Why don't you just go ahead and take it all off, brother?
1: Oh, what do you mean, take it all off?
4: Just take it off.
1: Like, man, you mean the sides and everything
4: like
1: that?
4: Yeah,
1: TD,
4: yeah.
1: TD, you know Susie. That's a no-go. That's a no-fly zone. You know my wife. Come on now. That's just not going to happen. How are you doing? How are you?
4: Life's good. Raising my, we have three kids, man.
1: How old are 15. They now? How old
4: are they? Yeah, 15. My Jackson's 15. So boy, 13. Boy, Miles. My daughter, Dylan, she's 11.
1: Okay, we're right What's behind you. 17, yeah. 15, the two boys. And 12, almost 13 is the daughter. Is your girl dad wrapped up? TD?
4: Oh, man. It's a wrap, right? It's a wrap. And she's not only the youngest, but she's the only girl. Yeah.
1: Okay.
4: She got me.
1: Right. You open up the defense like the Packers to just let her get whatever she wants. Right? Just like that.
4: Just like that. Yeah. Just like that. That's a great analogy. Yeah.
1: Look at me. I'm making references.
4: No resistance. Just come on in.
1: Were you surprised they let you score in the Super Bowl?
4: I did, because I didn't even think about it. They told me when we went to the sideline, the defense came over and said, Neil Smith came over and said, man, they let you guys score. And I was a little confused at the time. Like, why would they do that? Number one.
1: Yeah.
4: But then I, you know, obviously seeing how the game unfolded, okay, you let us score, you keep some time on the clock, you got a chance to go back and, you know, try to tie the game up. So, I mean, it made sense. But at the moment, I didn't think they would try to let us score. But they did. So we appreciate it. Thank you.
1: Pardon me for asking. I don't have the numbers in front of me. Was that your only Super Bowl score of your career, or do you have other ones?
4: No, I scored twice. That was the third one, so I scored twice in that game.
1: That's right.
4: Yeah, that was a three touchdown game, Rich.
1: That was
4: a good one.
1: I'm sorry. Were you the MVP of that game, Terrell Davis? Were you the MVP?
4: You know what? Yeah, ironically, I was.
1: Look at you. Yeah. See, that one I did know. I walked myself into that one. All right, it's good to see you. Tell me the folks that are brought you to me here today, because again, the malady, if you will, that you are here to let everyone know about and raise awareness for. I don't know if I'm going to pronounce it correctly, but I'll try it. It's tardive dyskinesia. Is that it?
4: Yeah, great job, man. It's tardive.
1: Tardive. Okay,
4: yeah,
1: sorry.
4: Tardive dyskinesia.
1: Okay.
4: And I'm here, man. I'm partnering with Teva Pharmaceuticals to raise awareness. And it's called the other TD. So I came to raise awareness for the other TD,
1: okay.
4: not football touchdowns, but it's tardive dyskinesia. And what it is, man, TD is a chronic movement disorder, and it's characterized by repetitive and uncontrollable movements. And it's caused by taking certain prescription mental health medications, such as an antidepressant or an antipsychotic. And, some of the symptoms you would see is like this movement in your face, your hands, your feet, your torso. And it could appear to be shaking or trembling, and it really does affect a person's ability to just eat, to walk, and talk. And so we just want to raise awareness. If you or anybody you know out there are experiencing those symptoms, please go to theothertd.com or talk to your healthcare provider.
1: Yeah, obviously, you got to diagnose it first and then figure out what to do from there. And so theothertd.com to learn more on that. How's it going to work with Sean Payton not calling the plays, TD? How's that?
4: I think we're all curious about it. You know,
1: you think?
4: Sean's been calling plays for forever,
1: right?
4: And now you have Davis Webb, who, from all accounts, man, he gets praised a lot. A lot of people say he's a brilliant mind, and there was a reason why Sean didn't let him go, ended up bringing him back and then offering him the to call a play. So we'll see how that works out, Rich. I think it, maybe, and Sean has admitted to this last year where he says,

0: that it's difficult now when he calls plays because he thinks about what can go wrong more than what is really happening with the play, you know. So that's kind of a sign where I think he's recognizing maybe it is time for somebody else to call the plays and give me, you know, where he's got a different perspective, where he can have a different role, maybe come in there from time to time, and then, you know, maybe he'll, you know, call an audible on some plays or something like that. But standing back and letting Davis Webb call plays, I think, is probably a good thing for the Broncos. And it sounds like that Bo Nix seems to be pretty happy with Davis Webb, and they seem like they have a great relationship. And that's really how things really take off, is when you have two, you know, the quarterback and the coordinator who are collaborating on the plays. It tends to work out a lot better that way.
1: Well, I mean, for me, out of all the accomplishments of Sean Payton's career, and, you know, he's always been kind enough to come on the show, and I will tell him this when he's here, is that if he's able to take away the control freakishness of calling plays and literally let somebody else do it with the occasional coming over the top, that would be one of the biggest accomplishments of his entire career.
0: Yeah, you told him that?
1: I plan on telling him that. No, I don't think I'm telling any tales out of school here. You know what I mean? Like, for him to, like, how's he going to, at decades he's had the two hands on the wheel, you know?
0: Yes, but there's a transition, and everything evolves, and there's growing, and you get to a point where you can't do it anymore. You know, you can't. The game is not the game will never pass him by. But his own admission, he talked about calling plays and not thinking and thinking more about the negatives than the positives, and that might be a sign to just go ahead and, you know, let somebody else take the steering wheel. And you just, you know, you play like my wife does. She's a great passenger, backseat driver. Although I'm driving, she's giving me all of the, you know, the directions on when to turn, and I'm going too fast, I'm stopping too fast, stuff like that. Maybe that's Sean Payton's role.
1: Okay, so now you open the door here. Would your wife be able to just say, you know what, I trust TD to be able to signal properly and figure out where to go? I'm just going to stop. No. I'm going to stop. Giving directions.
0: I don't think so.
1: Okay. That's my point. Terrell Davis here on the Rich Eisen Show. Moving on before he gets in any more trouble. The best running back in the National Football League entering 2026 is Terrell Davis. Who is it?
0: It's interesting because you have your Christian McCaffreys. You still got your Derrick Henrys. You got Saquon Barkley. James Cook had a monster year last year. You got
1: Jonathan Taylor. I'll help you tap dance a little bit. You got Jonathan Taylor, and then
0: he got so many.
1: Then you got the two guys that are vying for first overall in fantasy drafts all across the country, and Bijan and Jahmyr Gibbs now getting the ball as the bell cow. But now you have to answer.
0: Now the question. The question you ask is going into this year. There's kind of two answers. If you're looking at like best production back, that's different than the best back. Because sometimes the best back is not always the most productive back that goes into a season for whatever reason. You know,
1: are you going third down protection schemes on me now? Is that where you're going on me right now? Because that is part of the role. I mean, Peyton Manning, as you know, if you didn't know that, you weren't getting on the field with him. You know what I mean? Like, that's so what? All right. So give me each one of those: best back and most productive. Hey. So you thought you'd get out of it by saying, it's a little bit more nuanced, Rich. This is sports talk radio, TD. Come on now.
0: I know.
1: There's no nuance here. What are you talking about?
0: I don't know. I don't know who's the best back.
1: No, I'm not letting you out. No. This is not right. No. The best back in the NFL. You got it. You're Terrell Davis. You're like, this guy's got to have the rock for me today.
0: Derrick Henry's out there, too. I'll say the best back, and I'll include sort of his body of work.
1: Please.
0: It's still Derrick Henry.
1: It is.
0: Yeah.
1: Why?
0: Because Derrick he's probably the few backs, if any, that you know they're going to run the ball, you know he's getting the ball, and it's pretty hard to stop. And for whatever reason, the last couple of years, Baltimore, they haven't used them the way that I thought they would use them. And this man's his you know, like I said, his resume, his body of work, what he did in high school, what he did in college, what he's doing in the pros. The guy had almost, he had a 2,000-yard season, almost eclipsed it twice with a 1,900-yard season. Doesn't appear to be slowing down, in my opinion. I still like his style of running. I like the downhill. You know, big back. He's big, but he's got a really, really good top-end speed. It's hard to see Derrick Henry. I've never seen him get caught from behind. So I'll go with Derrick. And he's been consistent, man. So I'll go with Derrick Henry.
1: First ballot, right, TD?
0: Oh,
1: in,
0: yeah.
1: In your room one day, whenever it's time for him. First ballot, oh, yeah. Right?
0: Yep, okay. Yep. No question about it.
1: I'm with you. So then what will be the challenge for Jahmyr Gibbs to now get the ball more based on the fact? I mean, he's one of the best home run hitters we've seen in recent years at the position. Now he's RB1 without
0: a doubt. Yeah, he's RB1. He doesn't have the Batman and Robin connection there. The challenge is really being the guy every down. You know, when you're splitting carries, and not only carries, but, you know, touches, I think it's, for him, he's got a chance to kind of rest a little bit in between those, and knowing you got somebody else who can move the chain, make the situation better. And then you got that competitive, that friendly competitiveness that he had, you know, that was pretty awesome to see. But now you're the man. It's different. It's just different now that you're the every down guy. You might get, you know, 20 touches a game, but everything is on you. You don't have that sort of yin and yang combination there. But I think, you know, but I also think that he seems like he's a young man that can handle that. He's got that Marshall Faulk in him, man. I love the way Jahmyr runs. He's got that. He's light. He's, maybe he's more Chris Johnson, but he's got that kind of flair to him. I like the way he runs.
1: Terrell Davis here on the Rich Eisen Show. Before I let you go, you want to take a crack at what it looks like if Aaron Donald says, yes, I do want to play again, and there's Myles Garrett on this Rams team?
0: I thought he said that. So it's not official.
1: Not official yet. No, he's going through a process, TD. But to me, it's like if you go through a process and you look like that, and again, I just take his physical readiness for granted, which I know is, you know, easy for me to say, sitting on my ass here in this part of Los Angeles.
0: Yeah.
1: But it does appear to be real, for real.
0: Yeah. He's been out. This is, he was out 1 year, 2 years? I can't
1: remember. It's three.
0: 3 years?
1: Yeah.
0: Ooh, Rich, I don't know. I know Aaron Donald. I know he's always in the gym. I know he's always ready. But there's a different workout with you working out to prepare for football versus playing football. And he knows that. He recognizes that. But if the question is, if we get the same Aaron Donald that left 3 years ago and you got Myles Garrett, I don't know. You may have to pencil in the Rams in the Super Bowl.
1: Yeah, 2023 was his last year. So he's missed two years, and it will have been three coming up. You know, when he gets out there, honestly. Right, I mean, Seahawks fans get pissed when they hear that, though.
0: I know, and they should. They should. That's.
1: Yeah, how would you take that if you're the defending Super Bowl champs? And it's like, oh yeah, the team that you beat in the AFC Championship game as it would have been for you. They just added somebody spectacular, and they're getting a Hall of Famer in waiting back. You have no chance to repeat. You'd have been pissed.
0: I would thank you for that. We need the motivation. You can't pay for that kind of motivation. So if I'm the Seahawks, I am thanking all that the media, all the news outlets, all the pundits. Thank you for that fuel. Appreciate it. All right. They don't want to be praised for what?
1: Right. Exactly. I hear you.
0: Yeah. You don't want to be praised. You don't want to be praised until you're holding that Lombardi Trophy. Until the confetti's coming down. That's when the praise comes in. Before that, you don't care. You know, you'll take that.
1: All right, before I let you go, I've never asked you this, so I'm going to ask you this before I let you go here, TD. Your favorite Elway story, where something happened, maybe it's the first time you saw it, or it was maybe in the biggest game, obviously, Super Bowl. In the huddle, something happens, he says something was going down, and then he takes care of business for you. And the team. You got one of those?
0: That's that Joe Montana story that you're trying to get me to. Where he talks about, I think it's John Candy in the stands, yes, or something like that.
1: Well, I'm sure I don't know if LA ever noticed anybody like that in the stands, but just anything like where he's just like, we're going to do this, and then it happens. Was it the helicopter play? Anything like that?
0: No, okay. He didn't say anything before that.
1: You didn't say anything before that.
0: No, I don't have
1: anything
0: any
1: on the sideline. Anything he told you during the week, and then it happened? Nothing.
0: He wasn't that kind of quarterback to tell you. Nah, I don't see. You should have told me before I came over here. I could have probably thought about something, but okay. I'm drawing a blank.
1: All right. Here's the thing then. For the next time, I want to have you on before the season. Okay.
0: Okay. Come up with. All right. So you're saying think about that story and then come back.
1: Yeah, you're not on a tour. Okay. You know what I mean? Okay. Or you're not on a tour. Like, you know, you're like speed dating right now. I'm sure you're on Zoom tour right now, and I'm just part of it. True. You know what
0: that
1: I mean?
0: That is true.
1: Okay.
0: That is true.
1: You're the best, TD. Love you, man. Best to your family. Okay.
0: Yeah, likewise, Rich, man. I miss you, dude. Miss Rich, you, man. You. Miss our fun days at the NFL Network, man. We had a ball.
1: I do. And everyone's saying, like, you know, well, if...
0: Is that Del Tufo?
1: Oh, no, don't feed the animal. Yeah. Don't feed the animal. say hi, Mikey.
2: TD, how you doing, brother?
0: Where are you, man? TD, man? There he is. That's my guy.
2: I love TD.
1: Don't feed the animals, man. Good to see you, TD. You're the best.
0: Hey, likewise, man. 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
1: Certainly, if you have the symptoms that present where you might have tardive dyskinesia.
0: There you go.
1: Okay. Just that's my golf game. I'm better the second time around.
0: There you go, Rich.
1: It's Terrell Davis, everybody, right here on the Rich Eisen Show.
0: Sure.
1: 844. I've got a driving story involving Sue's.
2: Oh.
1: We'll take a break.
2: I think we should.
1: We'll take a break. If TD's going to put it out there, I'll put it out there.
0: Uh-oh.
1: This is fun. 844-204-RICH is the number to dial. We also have Overreaction Monday on a Tuesday. And what's going on with the Tampa Bay Buccaneers and their quarterback, and if you will, the quarterback of their defense. There's news of popping out of Tampa, Florida.
2: Yeah, and it's not great.
1: Okay, well, when you run a small business, you don't just do the job. 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Overreaction Monday on a Tuesday coming up.
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1: Thank you for being a friend.

0: That's basically what I'm saying. Back on the Rich Eisen Show, one big family. 844-204-RICH, number to dial. Let's go to Joey in Maine.
1: Joey.
0: Maine. What's going on? What's up, Joey?
2: Hey, guys. Great to talk with you. I may be in Maine, but I'm an SEC homer. But your interview with the coach and players from Michigan yesterday was phenomenal.
0: Oh, thank you. Appreciate that.
2: I mean, you expect Coach Willingham to come out and say the things he does, but it was not coach speak. I mean, he literally sat down and had a conversation with you. When you brought his players on, what a group of articulate, humble, and hungry players. I will tell you this, Rich. You have made this SEC guy want to go blue.
0: Oh, wow.
3: Oh, wow.
0: He's Joey, he's, man. Hey, no, let Joey go, man. Let Joey keep, let him talk. And I appreciate that, you know, because thank you, Joey. It's wild. I think it was yesterday the first time I've ever interviewed on the program two 19-year-olds and an 18-year-old. Bryce Underwood is 18.
3: Wow.
0: Guys.
3: That's insane.
0: And Andrew Marsh and Trey McKinney of Michigan football wide receiver room and Michigan basketball national champion room, they're 19. So here I am, almost 40 years older than some of these guys. And I just, yeah. And then I feel old. And that's why, you know, again, Kyle Whittingham at age 66 getting his opportunity to coach Michigan. And just having a conversation with him, it was funny when I asked him, you know, hey, what's it going to be like? You put your headset on in a big house? And he's like, well, I put my headset on in a big house three times in my life. You know what I mean? Like, he's been there and done that.
1: Yeah, right.
0: But here he is now, a 66-year-old guy in a world of NIL and portal and whatever, which is why I asked him. And this is kind of what came out of the chats yesterday that I'm seeing is trending in places, is what he had to say about the future of college football, mm-hmm. and what, if he could wave a wand, it would look like in the world of NIL and portals and things of that nature.
4: What do you want to see done if you could have your way?
5: Just in college football in its entirety?
4: Yes, sir.
5: I think it's got to be an NFL minor league model where we have a salary cap. And, you know, the players are employees. I think, you know, as distasteful as some of that is, I don't think there's any other way that is better than that. And, right now it's out of control. I mean, we're going to have probably, you know, a dozen teams in the next recruiting cycle with $50 million rosters. And there's such a disparity between the haves and the have-nots. And I think that the only way to get that evened out and level the playing field is to go ahead and pattern it after an NFL, like I said, a minor league NFL model and a super league, if you will, and you'll probably see, you know, 48 to 60 teams survive the cut and be on the right side of the line in the sand and proceed forward.
0: And that would be with the, obviously, other conferences or something that.
5: Yeah.
0: So that would maybe also mean you have unions and collective bargaining.
5: It's part of it.
0: And that's where it would have to go.
5: I don't see any other way around it if it goes that direction. Now, you know, private equity is starting to enter the picture as well, and where that goes, you know, who knows. But there's got to be some guardrails. There's got to be some ability to get control of the thing, because the NIL is going up, you know, 20, 30, 40% a year, and it can't continue that way. It's not sustainable.
0: $50 million payroll.
1: Wow.
0: Before you said a dozen teams in college.
1: Not sustainable, like you said.
5: No.
0: Well, it's not sustainable for everybody.
1: That's true, too.
0: Did you see the Ohio State made a deal with a bank today? They're going to put the bank logo on the jersey with $17 million a team or something like that?
1: Yep, and it just broke. Notre Dame has done the same thing with SoFi for $18 to $20 million a year.
0: And not everyone's going to be making those deals.
1: Nope.
0: So what happens? Super League, and we called it years ago. And it's the only way to go. And the question is, who's in and who's out? Who decides who's in and who's out? If you don't think the SEC and the Big Ten are having some conversations behind the scenes just a little bit, I think you're out of your mind. Didn't they already have a working group? I think Tony Petitti's speaking this week, the Big Ten Media Day. Media Week is this week. Yeah, there's six teams today, six on Wednesday, and six on Thursday. 18 Big Ten teams, by the way. Big Ten have 18.
1: It's insane.
0: So you take 18, how much is in the SEC? Isn't it 17 in the SEC?
6: Yeah, it's a lot, too.
0: It's odd that it's less when it means more there.
1: Oh, Rich.
0: Math might not be the strong suit.
1: It's more,
0: anyway.
1: Per team.
0: What?
1: That's what that means.
0: Is the song?
1: It means more per team if there's less.
0: Oh, I see what you're okay. So I should do the math.
1: That's math.
0: Yeah, okay.
1: Good. There's 16 SEC teams.
0: Okay, 16 and 18. So that's
1: 34.
0: We're halfway there.
1: But what's the number? What would be a good number for you? 60? 50?
0: Well,
1: 75?
0: Maybe a little bit more, and then you have divisions, right?
1: Are we relegating? Are we promoting?
0: Hell yeah, we're doing that. You're doing the whole Super League thing.
1: Okay.
0: Oh, yeah.
1: EPL style.
0: Yeah.
1: Yeah. Uh-huh. Yep.
0: Yeah. You're relegating. And that's the whole thing. It's like, if I'm joining this, I would be looking at the Big Ten and the SEC saying, are you ready to relegate some of your own teams?
1: I don't know why you need to call out Vanderbilt like that, but okay.
0: No, I'm not saying that either. I'm not saying that.
1: Northwestern, come on.
0: Hey, that's the idea, is that, you know, you'd have to be willing to relegate your own. But until somebody gets together.
1: So who's running it? Who's in charge?
0: That's right.
1: Yeah.
0: I don't know. I've nominated Greg Sankey multiple times.
1: I don't think he wants it.
0: Well, money talks. Somebody's going to throw something. I don't know. But when private equity's involved and banks are like, you can put the logo on and here's all that money and you can now get a whole bunch of players for your team that other schools won't be able to compete with. Right? Until somebody puts this together on behalf of a group of like-minded schools that have the same issues with each other, this stuff's going to keep growing and growing. But you have Michigan's football coach basically saying, turn it into the mini NFL.
1: Yeah, just to clarify, though, these deals with Ohio State and Notre Dame, they're across all sports. It's the entire athletic department.
0: Right, sure.
1: Right. So the $20 million isn't going just to the football team.
0: Understood. But what's the main economic engine for the rest of the
1: team? Of course.
0: Yeah.
1: Of course. Just pointing at it.
0: I appreciate you pointing that out.
1: Of course.
0: All right. We've got Overreaction Monday on a Tuesday. Let's take a break and get to that right here on the Rich Eisen Show. That wants to let you know to hire right the first time with LinkedIn Hiring Pro. Why don't you get started by posting a free job at LinkedIn.com/Eisen. Overreaction Monday on a Tuesday. More of your phone calls when we come back right here on the Rich Eisen Show.
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0: 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Okay. So, we did the show remotely yesterday.
1: Yeah.
0: And we is the royal we.
1: Right.
0: Because you guys were here and then hardly in it. I'm sorry.
1: That's okay.
0: Good job yesterday.
1: Thank you.
0: You're welcome.
1: We were here.
0: You did the, as they say in the business, tops and tails.
1: Right,
0: tops and tails. First and the last.
1: Tops and tails.
2: We were here in case anything went awry.
1: Yeah, that's right.
0: So we didn't do the Overreaction Monday pod.
1: Correct.
0: Which we're going to start to do with regularity middle of August. I think we've decided that. At any rate, it's not like there are any rules.
1: No.
3: Oh, rules.
0: It's just that rules are that when we're doing a pod on Monday, or we don't do one on a Monday, we do Overreaction Monday on a Tuesday. It's time for that. Hit it.
4: That was terrible.
5: That was crap. That was garbage.
6: This place sucks.
7: Overreaction
8: Mondays.
7: Monday. On a Tuesday.
0: All right, Christopher, what do we have over there?
1: Hey, guys. Happy Tuesday. Great to see you.
2: What up?
1: All right, we're back. We're back. All right. It seems like all camps are open now across the National Football League. But there's some stuff going on in Tampa that I think we need to talk about. If he doesn't get a new deal, this will be Baker Mayfield's last year with the Bucs.
0: I don't agree. The Bucs have 2 years to franchise tag him.
1: But that franchise tag's almost 50 mil.
0: So what?
1: So what? Wow. It's a lot of money.
0: I know it's a lot of money, but
1: there could be some contending teams next year that need QBs.
0: Right.
1: Specifically.
0: Where Baker could go and get that money.
1: Yeah, Pittsburgh and L.A., baby.
0: But why wouldn't they keep him there? He loves being there. He says he loves being there. His family's there. You know. Everyone's counting him out because Mike Evans is gone. Vita Vea wants out.
1: Well, it's almost like people are jumping ship.
3: Yep. Okay. No pun intended.
0: Did you just do that on purpose?
1: I did.
0: Okay. He's not jumping ship. He wants to stay. They just couldn't figure out that figure this time around.
1: Give him his money.
0: I would give it to him. You know that. But
1: what are we talking for Baker? Because he had, what, the 3-year $100? Like, what are we talking about for Baker?
0: It's $40 million this year.
1: Okay.
0: So he's playing for $40 million this year, and
1: he's got to see some of these guys making 50. Like, I'm better than them.
0: With no other years to back it up, and that's a tough way to go, man. And I guess him with a chip on his shoulder is particularly dangerous for everybody. So I think he's waking up dangerous. I'd bet on him. And I know he's going to bet on himself, which is a powerful tool. I'll just call this an overreaction. They have franchise tag opportunities to keep him there. I don't know how terribly happy he would be, but he's made it known. Like, he's not afraid of playing on it.
1: Yeah.
0: So I'll just say that's it doesn't look great right now.
1: It's not.
0: But crazier things have happened. What else, Chris?
1: Speaking of dangerous, there's a dangerous game being played here in Los Angeles. No, I'm not talking about Aaron Donald as we sit on Donald watch for a while. Where's Puka's record extension with the Rams? Where is that?
0: What
1: are we waiting for?
0: I don't understand. So what is...
1: Where is it?
0: Okay. But how is this an overreaction or what? Like, what are you asking me?
1: The Rams playing a dangerous game here with Puka.
0: Oh, they're playing a dangerous game with him.
1: Yeah, where's the extension? What's the holdup?
0: I think you know what the holdup would possibly be. The off-the-field stuff that makes you wonder, you know, should we commit all this money to him, no matter how incredibly talented he is?
1: We've seen guys with bigger off-field stuff still get their money.
0: Guess what? And guess who's gonna... Do you think Les doesn't have a handle on this? How about that? Of all the guys to have a handle on any of this stuff, I'm not worried of a dangerous game. It's not dangerous.
1: Would you trade Puka if you're the Rams?
0: No. Why would I do that?
2: Why?
1: I mean, you're selling high. If you think there's actual off-the-field issues and why you're not giving this guy his extension,
0: guess what?
1: Why don't you sell high?
0: You're not giving him his extension, and you're running whatever risk of potentially losing him. Okay. You don't want to live. You don't want to play in Los Angeles. You don't want to play for Sean McVay. You don't want to play for the Rams. You don't want any of that stuff. Well, there's the door. We'll get another kid in the fifth round and turn him into you. I mean, if that's the way it's going to go.
2: Yeah, because
0: if there's anybody who takes the emotion out of anything in these decisions, it's the general manager of the Los Angeles Rams. So
2: you can't just turn
0: on the fifth
2: round.
0: It's a dangerous game at all. I think they're figuring out what is and what the buyer needs to beware of. And they're not trading him right now. And when they're getting Aaron Donald back, and they got literally all their stars are aligned. No chance, man. What else, Chris?
1: Well, where is
0: that's
1: it?
0: An overreaction. Where is you're it? Saying they're playing a dangerous where game
2: on the Tuesday.
1: All right, a couple of quarterbacks played really well last year. Had injuries. A lot of question marks. When they're going to be back?
0: Yeah,
1: I think they're both going to be back by week one. I'm talking about Patrick Mahomes and Daniel Jones out there week one.
0: Okay, I don't think that's an overreaction. At all. That'd be fun.
1: I'm not saying it wouldn't be fun, but Achilles and two knee ligaments?
0: No, I know. That'd be something else.
1: There would be incentive to maybe ease these guys back into it, sit out a month when the schedule is kind of favorable.
0: That ain't happening.
1: And then, rock and roll in October and on.
0: No, I understand that. I understand that. The Colts. Who do the Colts open up against? The Ravens at the Colts in a week one. That's a sneaky good one, huh? That's a sneaky good one. Mm.
1: At KC, they play each other with two.
0: Here we go. Oh. Isn't that where he got hurt? Isn't that where Daniel Jones got hurt? Was that Kansas City last year?
1: Was it?
0: I seem to remember that. At any rate, I don't think this is an overreaction. Let's go. What else you got over there, Chris?
1: Okay.
0: What else you got?
1: Not sure if you noticed this yesterday while you were in Michigan or traveling. We need to knock it off with all these ridiculous alt jerseys. And I'm looking at you, Buffalo.
0: Yeah,
1: I don't know what this was yesterday.
0: Hoskins.
1: But these things were borderline hideous.
0: What is it?
1: Let's stop with these.
0: Nickel City. You want to help me out with this one? Hoskins, what are we going for here?
3: Nickel mines. I mean, what's up there?
0: No, I know. I understand Western New York and what they do there and what they mine for. I understand.
1: But are they workshopping these with like fan groups or anything? Because I can't imagine these got a 10 out of 10.
0: Too. I don't. They look more CFL and Toronto Blue Jay colors than anything else.
1: Ooh,
0: to be honest with you,
1: I like that.
0: Yeah, I'm not happy. These are throwouts.
1: Yeah, Oh, look at you.
0: These are throwout.
2: Can I give an alternate opinion on this?
1: You like these?
0: The alternate
2: doesn't
0: is the
2: matter
0: word of the day.
2: I'm not a Bills fan, so my opinion and anyone who's not a Bills fan opinion should be low on the list. It should be for the Bills fans.
1: Please, Bills fans, call because
0: we got one literally in our ears. You want to say anything, Hoskins? You like this?
2: Turd burger is
0: the word from the
2: Bills fan
0: coordinating producer.
2: I'm not saying you're wrong, Chris. I'm just saying
0: he doesn't have a bad thing to say about his Bills.
1: These were just the ones that happened to pop up, but a lot of these alts are just kind of like, what are we doing?
0: I'm with you. You know what I think it's for? It's for kids to go, can I have that, please? And now you're in the position of saying no.
2: Plus, like for instance, when your team already has the best jersey design, you don't need an alternate.
1: Yeah, thank you. The Patriot Reds are the best jersey.
2: You see the Cowboys doing
0: guys.
2: This. Oh, you know what I mean?
0: Oh, Cowboys are like the Yankees. They just don't mess with their jerseys.
2: No, because they're classic.
1: Rich, speaking of the Yankees, as the Sox surge, another win last night.
2: You did?
0: Yes, the Yankees won too, but what else?
2: So did the Mets.
1: Who cares? Injuries are mounting. Bellinger's out 4 to 6 weeks. Is Aaron Judge ever playing baseball again?
0: I got you.
1: The Yankees are going to miss the playoffs.
0: Okay.
2: Oh, wow.
0: That's a total.
2: Oh, wow.
0: Hey, listen, man.
3: Go Dodgers.
0: As long as Anthony Volpe's not out there dropping third game-ending outs. Wait a minute. That happened last night.
1: Are you in the market for a shortstop?
0: I don't know what the hell the Yankees are in the market for, but we got days to figure that out. I've told you what the Yankees should do.
1: Yeah.
0: They should get every arm that throws 100 miles an hour for innings 6 through 9 on the Yankees right now. Every last one of them.
3: Any pitching?
0: Take a look. No, that's it.
3: They do.
0: That's it. I want what like the Brewers have. I want bullpens like you see across Major League Baseball. That's what you need. You need somebody fifth inning, sixth inning, seventh inning, eighth inning, ninth inning. They got Hedrick, and on occasion Cruz can be reliable. Outside of that, it's just like I'm watching through my fingers every single time. That's what they need. You can get everybody back healthy. Freed's back. Let's get Rodon back. Let's get Judge and Stanton. At some point, Stanton will wind up playing baseball again. And
1: who's back
0: but
1: first?
0: They won last night. I'm happy for your Red Sox, though.
1: Thank you.
0: How are the Mets doing? Because it is a Mets town, New York City.
1: Yeah.
0: Oh, the guy who called it a Mets town is on the injured list now.
1: They actually won yesterday.
0: No, they did. They scored. Yeah. They put up two touchdowns on the Braves.
2: Yeah, it's all turning around now, so you guys better watch out.
0: I mean, people are getting picked out of their seats so Emma Stone could shoot movies there in Citi Field.
2: It's Emma Stone, Rich.
0: I understand that. I would tell a season ticket holder, pound sand.
2: But yeah, we're turning it around. Second half is our half.
1: This is the time for Lindor to get traded.
0: What else? Oh, look at that. Oh, boy. That is just... Wow.
1: Oh, man.
0: Actually, that has got to be a
2: that was a misprint.
0: That was definitely a misprint.
1: That's from 45 and 27.
2: Yeah. Whoa, please.
0: I think the two should be a six.
2: Let me tell you, if that were
0: 45
2: the
0: 45 and 66, isn't that what it is?
1: 56.
2: I would be all in if that was
6: that's a record right. Bad.
1: Guys, we are nearing the 15th anniversary of one of the greatest phrases in NFL training camp history.
0: Okay. Dream team.
1: Vince Young sat there and said, "Haha, dream team."
0: Yeah.
1: 76ers are going to fare a similar fate this year to the last.
0: Not an overreaction. I agree with you, Chris. I think that's a great take. Yeah, last time you heard
1: the 2011 Philadelphia Eagles went 8-8.
0: Yeah, who's the awesome one in this situation?
1: LeBron, right? Or is Vince Young LeBron? Which one is it?
0: Dude, get out of here.
1: 15 years.
0: The LeBron slander is kind of ridiculous from that.
2: It's insane. But, you know, let them have their fun.
0: But even you, TJ, said it's going to take time. We're going to have to
2: By mesh. Time, I mean, like,
0: have chemistry.
2: I'm talking like 3, maybe 4 weeks is what I mean.
6: So good.
0: The dream team is also, you know, potentially the team orthopedist. You know?
1: Yeah.
0: Got to have that dream team ready, too, just in case.
1: You never know.
2: Rich, by the way, we beat his team in the playoffs last year, and we only got better. So
0: then the Knicks swept them on the way.
2: It's not my point.
0: Oh, wait a minute. We're out of time on this hour?
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0: Did you have any sense at all Dusty May might be on a radar screen of an NBA team?
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27: 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Earlier on the show, ESPN investigative reporter Tisha Thompson, Pro Football Hall of Famer Terrell Davis. Coming up from Super Troopers 3, Jay Chandrasekhar and Kevin Heffernan. And now, it's Rich Eisen.
0: Hour number three of the Rich Eisen Show is on the air here in Los Angeles, California. The writer and director and stars of Super Troopers 3 are going to be right here on our show in studio. Jay Chandrasekhar and Kevin Heffernan are here together. Super Troopers 3 in a theater near you Friday, August 7th. 844-204-RICH, number to dial. We've already had great chats in studio with Tisha Thompson about her new 30 for 30 podcast on the amazing story, The Betrayal of Shohei Ohtani is what it is called. That was hour number one. Hour two, Terrell Davis joined us. If you missed any of it, there's our YouTube channel, youtube.com/Rich Eisen Show. There's also our Disney Plus page. There's also our revamped website, richeisenshow.com, that will also filter you to richeisenshop.com for all the gear and, you know, stuff that you might be seeing us wear and use around here on this set. So check it out, all of our new gear that's out there as well. Again, 844-204-RICH is the number to dial on the program. So the stories out of the National Football League training camps that are going down right now. Tampa's the epicenter of everything right now. When you've got contract disputes and possible holdouts and trade demands all wrapped in one, and one of them involves a quarterback, people are going to start paying attention. Certainly if you've won four out of the last five division titles there, including you didn't win last year, but You were in line to do so a couple in a row after Tom Brady departs. And part of that is because of Baker Mayfield, right? And Tampa Bay, the Buccaneers, put out this video of Baker just strolling to work.
1: Oh,
0: yeah. QB1 reporting for duty. And he looks very happy. I don't know what's in the box. What's in the box? What's in the box?
2: Lunchbox.
0: Oh, it's his lunchbox.
1: Oh.
0: Oh, that's a hell of a lunchbox. Oh, what's in there?
1: Jeez, what's in that?
0: I don't know, but it's his lunchbox. He's having fun with the social media crew, I'll tell you that.
1: Okay.
0: Belying the fact that his threat, if you will, that if they do not have he and the Buccaneers front office an agreement on a new contract on the opening of training camp where he arrives with his lunchbox that doesn't look anything look like a lunchbox, that he's going to say, that's it. I'll play for the $40 million I have left on my contract this year. And I do not want to have any conversations clouding my head as I go through training camp in the playing season. We will not have a negotiation unless it's handled. And Rick Stroud, who is our Buccaneers whisperer, saying that's what Baker wasn't a threat. He's doing it. That's it. He's going to play under his contract as they were unable to reach a new deal with the Bucs, according to Rick Stroud.
1: Yikes.
0: So that's that. Baker Mayfield has done everything with the opportunity that the Buccaneers gave him, and they didn't come to whatever figure it could be for Baker to go into this season with any contractual security. So Baker's going to go into this season with a chip on his shoulder, which is dangerous, and it can also be helpful for the Buccaneers if he's out there showing everybody, look what I can do here, where I would like to stay and could not come up with a number. Comfortable for me. And then there's Vita Vea right in the middle of their defense raising his hand saying, I want out. my buddy Mike Garofalo saying that he's requested a trade, according to his agent. So it's not any rumor.

0: trade, according to his agent. So it's not any rumor. He's entering his ninth season, final year of his current deal that he signed back in 2022. That was the last year that he's done. He's gotten that. That is, let me get this right, scheduled to make an $18 million cash payout. Now, what does that mean in terms of somebody as good as Vita Vea? Where does that put him for his market value? And where does the market sit? Well, there's an individual in Philadelphia who raised his hand and said, I'll set the market. Yeah. His name is Howie Roseman. And he's the one who basically said, I'll also take a look at all those red flags surrounding this kid when he came in to the draft and watched him drop because of it. And I'm like, I don't care. We've done our own due diligence and we're good enough to draft Jalen Carter. And on this day in 2026, give him a record setting, market breaking and resetting contract. Shefty, who I saw yesterday in the state of Michigan, looking good. 4 years, $152 worth up to $160 million, including $106 million guaranteed. That now makes him the highest paid defensive tackle in NFL history. The Rosenhouses are the ones who are very excited to announce that, as I'm sure they are. He's now under contract to the Eagles through 2031. And in case you're wondering for the math, that's $38 million a year. That's $20 million more than Vita Vea is making. Vita Vea is $20 million a year less, but he's also 6 years older, 31 years old, with 8 years of wear and tear, if you will. That might be what the Bucks are saying to Vita Vea. Vita Vea did not hold out. He was there today. So there's no hold out. He's holding in. Yeah. And, when you were saying to me this morning, before I even heard that Baker was like, I told you if I wasn't getting a contract, I'm not going to continue negotiating if I don't have a contract by the day I arrive at trading camp. He's not going anywhere this year, and neither is Vita Vea. I mean, Vita Vea can hold in all he wants and like, ooh, my arm. Ooh, this. Ooh, that. At the end of the day, I mean, I guess you want to call up, Mr. Light there in Tampa and light up his phone and give him an offer he can't refuse. You want to pay a 31-year-old individual who still has a ton left in the tank, 347 pounds, is a physical freak and a terrific player and a good locker room guy. You want to go and pluck him off the Buccaneers with a bevy of draft choices or a high round, day one, day two draft choice, go for it. But I don't know, for a team that's lost Mike Evans and is going into this season without now Lavonte David, the team also announced they're not having any Ring of Honor honoree this year, which is another eyebrow raiser out of Tampa, Florida, because David could have been that.
1: Mm-hmm.
0: I don't know. I don't think anybody's going to be running away with that division. I don't know. I think you overlook the Bucks at your peril. I think there's a lot of reason to right now sit here and think, this ain't happening. It's not good. But those young receivers coming on strong, Baker with a chip on his shoulder, we'll see if their running back room can stay healthy this year.
2: Yeah, big time. Well, remember, Rashad White is gone.
0: Mm-hmm. Right.
2: Bucky Irving.
0: I got you.
2: Injury.
0: I mean, I don't want to front load the four downs on the Bucks that are coming.
2: Yeah, I get it.
0: Time, but
2: Bucks are still the favorite to win the division.
0: I hear you. I'm not surprised to hear that. I might lean in the direction of the Falcons though, because I'm a big fan of their two-time coach of the year that they hired and what he can do with Bijan and the rest of that offense. I understand the reason why they're not in front of the Bucs would be the quarterbacks.
2: You want to guess where the odds,
0: what do you mean,
2: are for the NFC South?
0: I would go,
2: I told you Tampa was first.
0: Tampa would be first, then Carolina second.
2: New Orleans second.
1: Ooh,
0: that is,
1: talked about that,
0: quite a surprise. I would be so, I mean, that is something, if I was Dave Canales,

0: Kevin Stefanski, I bring to some people's attention. If that's
1: we did a NFL sleeper draft last week.
0: Yes,
1: with Seth Rollins, TJ took the Saints with his first pick.
0: Did you really?
2: Love,
0: I don't know. What
2: love sleepers.
0: What do you like about it so much?
2: Well, the big part was Brockman took my pick immediately before. So I had to quickly pivot,
1: yeah.
2: And I threw the Saints out there. But Tyler Shaw, I've heard a lot of good stuff about him. I like the receivers.
0: Hey, listen, I did the four downs on them yesterday. And, you know, Tyler Shuck, year two, let's see what happens. Kellen Moore, year two, let's see what happens.
2: Olave.
0: You know, can the receiver room stay healthy? And how much, how much gas does Kamara have left in the tank?
3: Yeah.
0: And their assessment of him might be in the fact that they threw a ton of money at Travis Etienne.
2: Etienne.
0: You know? So, meanwhile.
2: Meanwhile.
0: We've got Kevin O'Connell. Speaking about the quarterback competition of the summer. Now, I know I just mentioned Atlanta and Tua and
2: Penix.
0: Now, Penix is a highly drafted guy who we all know blew out his knee. His ability to stay healthy was the question mark about drafting him based on his injury history in college, right? And then he comes off of a remarkable national champion runner-up season at Washington, drafted by Atlanta. And they then go in the Tua route as a sense of competition. And we'll see how healthy Penix is. Now, we all know in Minnesota, it's a highly drafted kid who was a national champion on that night against Penix in J.J. McCarthy, who hurts his knee. Year one goes out, year two he's in, and, you know, is better known for his memeing himself than his actual play, although I think that's unfair. There is a game against the Dallas Cowboys he was making some throws. He
2: definitely looked
0: against
2: like
0: the Bears in the fourth quarter. I mean, like, he had some moments, but again, it's not like, oh, he's definitely the guy here. Certainly after Minnesota let Sam Darnold walk to see what they have in J.J. McCarthy, and he goes up and down when he is healthy, and then when he's not healthy and Carson Wentz goes down, they're SOL in SKOL country, right? And so they go and they bring in Kyler Murray.
2: On the cheap.
0: On the cheap.
2: Mm-hmm.
0: Same way the two is in Atlanta. Now I've set the stage. Everybody kind of knows the story, but I kind of want to set it one more time. Because it's now arrived. We've been talking about it for weeks and months. What will it look like? How will they split it up? What sort of ways to split up reps can we look into to see who's got a leg up or not? And Kevin O'Connell's giving you none of that. It looks like this thing is 50-50. Hit it.
4: We don't need to make this 50-50. You know, it's going to be that way to start when we're on kind of the time crunch. But when we get into some longer practices, there's some move the ball periods. There's some periods where the amount of plays is unknown sometimes as you really start to get into what real football is. So there may be some where by the day it's going to be hard to really kind of quantify, okay, what exactly was it? Because as practices get going, it's not that exact science, but over the sequence of many days or as many days as we hope to have before we make a decision, I know we'll be thorough. I know both guys will feel like they've got an opportunity to compete, and they both know, and everybody on our team knows we're going to do what's best to give us the best possible chance to be a really good football team this year.
0: Man, this guy... Didn't he say it's not going to be 50-50 and then describe 50-50?
2: That's like Rick James putting his feet on Eddie's couch.
0: And it's not like they're going to be. I just love him. he's too smart for all of us, man.
1: Man.
0: It's not like, you know how when you walk into a rec hall or something like that, there's somebody here that's clicking a button to see, you know, count attendance.
1: Sure. Yeah.
0: There's only a few hundred people in the room. Click, you know, that little clicker. Well, clicker.
1: Yep.
0: So there's not going to be somebody sitting there in training camp.
1: Count reps.
0: Click, click, click, click. Oh, wait a minute. So
1: hold on.
0: Tyler's got 12. JJ's only got 8. Sounds like they're splitting it down the middle. And at some point, somebody's going to start a preseason game. And then someone's going to start the other preseason game. And then it's going to be a decision. But you know where I'm leaning on this one, and I've been leaning on it the whole time.
1: Yep.
0: The guy with all the experience, the former number one overall drafted player, on the cheap, as you put it. As you know, we like to use the words inexpensive.
2: Yeah, my bad.
0: Because
2: my bad.
0: Cheap is infused.
2: Yeah.
0: But he is inexpensive. And the last thing they're going to do is wonder what Kyler could look like here. Because they've already seen what J.J. looked like last year and what J.J. could look like in these reps and these training camp practices. At some point, I think it's going to be, let's see what we have in Kyler first. And that will be unfortunate for my guy, Nine. But I think that's just the way it's going to go. And then if he comes out of the box, look at the Minnesota schedule as well. Let's go here, guys.
3: What do we got?
2: All right.
0: I love that. I'm like, it sounds like it's 50-50 in the first soundbite. He's like, it's not 50-50.
1: Green Bay, Chicago, Tampa.
0: Oh, my God.
1: Oh, it's tough.
0: That's the first three. Opening up. Home against Green Bay, a massive game. It's just as big as it gets.
2: Nope.
0: In division, you got to win your home division games. And so what are they going to, like, that could be Kyler's first game. And then Kyler versus Caleb. Two number one overall drafted guys, Kyler versus Baker.
2: Oof.
0: Then everybody looks at the schedule and sees it's like a nice little break against Miami and then at New Orleans. One never knows. But I just think Kyler is going to be the guy until the wheels either fall off physically or it's obvious that Kyler just isn't that guy.
1: Right.
0: And then you go to JJ and then you figure out what happens after that. That's the way I kind of see it. But maybe I'm wrong. Maybe I'm wrong, but Kevin O'Connell is going to be, he's going to be splitting reps to start.
1: 50-50.
0: And we'll see how the guys view the classroom. One of the sound bites of the spring.
1: It really was.
0: Okay, everybody. 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

0: See, I just stirred up trouble here.
1: Yeah,
2: I know. Need him.
0: Our radio audience has returned. We just saw a very funny clip of Super Troopers 3 that's in theaters nationwide Friday, August 7th. J. Chandrasekhar and Kevin Heffernan are here to discuss that and so much more. Did I hear you say something about baseball under your breath before
3: we
0: got on the air here?
3: Well, I'm a Yankees fan.
0: Attaboy.
3: And
4: I'm a Cubs fan.
3: And they're playing this weekend. They're playing each other.
0: Where?
4: In New York.
0: In New York City?
3: The Big Apple.
0: Oh, yeah. Well, half the Yankees are out, so the Cubs can have this thing.
3: At least I was hanging on to Bellinger. Now Bellinger's gone. And I'm like, what is going on here?
0: I don't know. Well, you're from Kentulo?
3: Yeah, I'm from Connecticut.
0: Hometown.
3: Yeah, Kentulo and I grew up together.
0: Where in Connecticut?
3: West Haven, Connecticut.
0: Okay, so that's right on the Yankee-Red Sox Mason-Dixon border.
3: Well, when we were growing up, the West Haven AA affiliate was, or the Yankee AA affiliate was in West Haven, Connecticut, West Haven Yankees. So,
0: and how many of those games, who did you see there?
3: We went, well, the funny thing was, Ron Guidry came through there. And I remember, you know, a couple years later reading his autobiography, and there was one paragraph in it, and he said, the dreariest, worst place I've ever played in my life was West Haven, Connecticut. And as like a 13-year-old boy, it broke my heart that Ron Guidry said that about
0: that
3: my hometown.
0: Of your hometown.
3: Yeah.
0: But he's Louisiana light, so he could say whatever the hell he wants.
3: But this
0: right?
3: is, that was my and that was my hood.
0: So you are, and you are Chicago?
4: I'm a Cubs fan. I'm from the Chicago suburbs.
0: Where?
4: Hinsdale.
0: Where the hell is that?
4: It's just next to Oak Brook. It's straight west.
0: Hmm. Because I was a stringer for the Chicago Tribune when I went to grad school at Northwestern. And so I would be traveling all over the place. Schaumburg, Wheeling, just calling in high school sports and stuff like that. Hey, I got this kid had 50 yards rushing tonight. I would do that all for like $5.
4: So and you lived in Chicago?
0: Yeah, in Chicagoland. I was all around there.
4: You know, these movies we shoot they take place in Vermont, so they would naturally be Red Sox fans. So in the second movie, I said to Kevin, I'm like, you should really be wearing a Red Sox hat. And he said, I won't come out of my trailer.
3: No. No. We did an appearance at Fenway at a Red Sox game.
0: Yeah.
3: And they asked us to wear hats. And I said, no, there's no chance I'm wearing a Red Sox hat. And so they found like a green Fenway cap that I wore instead. So.
0: A green Fenway?
3: Yeah, it was like a commemorative Fenway, you know, whatever, that old wooden stadium, that crummy old wooden stadium in Boston. Something about that.
0: What?
3: Wait, Boston fan? Or?
0: Oh, yes. Very
3: Yeah,
0: awesome.
3: I mean, you know, like humans can't fit in the seats in that stadium. It's terrible.
0: That's true. I've been to Fenway Park, but it's so. Is that the green is their alternate jersey now?
5: Oh, yes, the monster jerseys.
3: The green monster.
5: Yeah, those are nice ones. The marathon ones that are yellow.
3: The yellow ones.
5: UCLA throwbacks. Don't love them.
0: Kevin, I'm with you, man. Yeah. I was just in Boston over the weekend.
3: Yeah.
0: Our kids go to camp in New England, and I was in Boston, and the Red Sox were playing against the Blue Jays, and they were
5: swept them.
0: Say that again?
5: We swept them.
0: No, I think you lost a game to them, as a matter of fact.
5: Yeah, it's okay. Whatever, we're on fire.
0: Whatever, you can have a broom.
3: They've been playing well.
0: But I'm like walking around seeing all these Red Sox fans.
3: Yeah.
0: I'm in their town.
3: Right.
0: Okay?
3: Right.
0: I'm in their town.
3: Right.
0: And I'm just like hoping they're just miserable by the end of the day. I'm literally thinking this as I'm walking around.
3: And are you wearing Yankee gear?
0: I was wearing my Knicks championship t-shirt that Susie gave me.
3: Okay.
0: Just recently. My wife gave me a Knicks championship jersey. I'm walking around. People are like, Knicks in five, Knicks in five. I didn't hear anything about the Celtics. Because they traded away their player that lured LeBron to Philadelphia. You got that going for him.
3: There you go.
0: I don't have. Are you a Knicks fan too, Kevin?
3: I am, yeah.
0: Okay.
3: Yeah, yeah. Right. But like, I had kind of fallen off until like maybe 5 years ago. I think it was like Once the Don Nelson era started, maybe it was. I can't remember what it was. But
0: Jeff
3: was like,
0: Hornacek era.
3: Yeah, yeah. I mean that kind of Isaiah
0: Rambus,
3: the Isaiah era. You know, it's kind of
0: over, man.
3: Yeah,
0: those days are over.
3: But now we're back, so you know
0: they're so over.
3: Yeah.
0: How do you guys go about writing the script together? What do you do? What's your process?
4: Well, there are five of us, so we each write 20 pages the first draft, and then we put it together, and it's the tone is off, and the villains are misnamed.
0: So
4: and
0: five different individuals.
4: Yes.
0: Five different 20 pages.
4: Yeah, and then we look at it. We're like, I like this tone, and I like these jokes. And then we rewrite our sections.
0: Okay.
4: Then we rewrite them again, and eventually one guy takes it over and becomes appointment. And then he has to sort of smooth it all out. And then basically 32 drafts later, we shoot the film.
0: No kidding.
3: After a lot of brawls.
0: That's some serious collaboration, though.
3: Well, we went to college together. We all went to college together, so we met when we were 18 years old.
0: Where? Which college?
3: Colgate University.
0: Colgate University.
3: Yep.
0: Go figure that.
3: Yeah, yeah. Go Raiders.
0: And so you, and then, okay, so who met who first?
4: We met in the lobby, in the foyer of our fraternity when we were being yelled at by some senior guy. And I look over and I heard he was like the funny guy, like in the class. And I'm like, yeah, we'll see about that. As it turned out, when the class voted our senior year, he won the funniest guy in the class, and I was number two.
0: Voting?
4: And he had to give the speech.
3: I was selected to speak.
0: Okay.
3: At the commencement.
4: I got to drink.
3: Weekend.
0: More. Is that right?
4: Yeah.
0: Okay.
4: Yeah.
0: And then who first came up with an idea for Super Troopers? Who came up with that one?
3: Yeah, we had made a, you know, Jay kind of had studied, you know, improv stuff in Chicago. And so we brought it to Colgate. We started doing a comedy group there.
0: Were you the first?
3: Yes, and it still exists.
0: You planted the comedy flag at Colgate.
3: We did, yeah. And this and the group still exists. And here's the other thing, which is cute. Both our kids are at Colgate, and they're both in the group that we started right now.
1: Wow.
3: Yeah.
1: Oh, amazing.
3: Yeah.
0: Get out of here.
3: Yeah.
0: No kidding.
3: Many years later.
0: Who's better, though?
3: My daughter's the president of the group.
0: She's the president?
3: So, yeah.
0: What does that mean?
3: I don't know.
0: She has executive power?
3: Yeah, she gets veto power.
0: Is that what it is?
3: Yeah.
0: Okay.
3: She decides what gets on stage.
4: That's true.
3: But yeah, so we did that, and then moved to New York, started doing shows, made an independent film called Puddle Cruiser. We brought to Sundance.
0: Yeah.
3: And then that became the calling card, and we went and made this movie Super Troopers for $1 million.
0: And when did you realize it was just it was hitting?
3: It was hard because, that was the era of DVD, right? So the movie had a little bit of a life in the movie theaters back then.
0: Right.
3: But it was really like 3 years later, like you're walking down the street in New York and some guy's like, hey, you know? And it was because people used to pass the DVDs around, and our movie was the thing you passed around in the dorm rooms and things like that. And so it was a slow burn for us.
4: It was also, you know, whenever you would drive around and you'd occasionally get pulled over, it started to be that the cop would walk up to the thing and go, do you know how... Oh, I'm sorry, sir. You have a good day. Like, it went over and over.
3: Yeah, we got out a lot of tickets.
0: Are you serious?
4: He was driving down to San Diego to throw out the first pitch at Petco or something.
3: Yeah, we were doing a Padres game.
4: And he was late, so he's driving like 110 miles an hour.
3: Maybe not that fast, pretty much, right? Maybe not.
0: Ish.
4: You can take it over.
3: Well, the guy pulled me over, and he's like, where are you going in such a hurry? And I was like, what you always try to do is to drop Super Troopers so that you can get out of the thing. So I was like, well, I'm heading down to throw out the first pitch at the Padres game. And he kind of looked at me and was like, who are you to throw out the first pitch at a Padres game?
0: No, you did not.
3: Yeah. And I was like, well, I made a movie called Super Troopers. And he's like, oh. And then he walked away. And he came back to the car a few minutes later and he said, can I give you an escort to the stadium? And I was like, all right, yeah, sure. And so he gave me an escort to the stadium, and I got there, and there's like three cops standing in front of the station when I get there. And I step out of the car, and he goes, oh, thank God you made it. And I was like, what do you mean? He goes, well, it went out over the radio that Favre got pulled over, and we thought, you might not make it on time, so we're happy that you made it. So I got like red carpet treatment, throwing out the first pitch at the Padres game.
0: And then the follow-up is... Did you throw a strike?
3: Oh, I always throw a strike.
0: Oh, okay.
3: Yeah.
0: All right, Louisiana Lightning.
3: Yeah, I always throw a strike.
0: It's more of an Ephus pitch,
3: but that's fine. Yeah.
0: Okay. Although, did you see Kerry Wood's pitch for the Savannah Bananas?
4: Yes, behind his back.
0: Did you see that?
4: Yeah.
0: This was at Wrigley Field.
4: And it was a strike.
0: That was one of the most incredible things I've seen in a long time.
3: I haven't seen it.
0: Oh, yeah. Okay. So he steps to the mound. It's Wrigley Field. He's there for the Savannah Bananas. And you're thinking he's going to throw one of those, frisbees, right?
3: Yeah.
0: Where he threw that with 20 strikeouts that one day. And I was on SportsCenter that day, as a matter of fact. I remember that day. And he threw a behind-the-back Ephus pitch that landed. That was one of the most incredible things I've ever seen.
4: Yeah.
3: I'm going to do that next time.
4: That was so cool.
0: Take that.
3: Okay.
0: But that's pretty cool that you got out of a ticket.
3: Yeah, I mean, and it's happened,
0: What's the line that you get the most?
3: I don't know if I can say it, but, in the first movie, I call these people, chicken lovers.
0: Mm-hmm.
3: I can't say the real word. But that's, I always get yelled, people yell that at me. Hey, so-and-so.
0: No kidding.
3: Chicken lover. Yeah, we did a crowdfunding thing for the second movie, and people got to buy the opportunity for me to call them chicken lover on video. And
0: people paid good money for charity to get that.
3: Yeah, I got
4: thousands.
3: 1,500.
0: Wow.
3: 1,500. And I stood there for 4 days into the camera. Said, hey, Jim, you're a chicken lover. Hey, Paul, you're a chicken lover. It went on for 3 days. paid for the movie.
0: Yeah, that helps. What's the line you get?
4: Who wants a mustache ride?
0: Where's the craziest place, weirdest place you've gotten that?
4: It happens a lot. Like, it's, you know, it happens on both sides. Sometimes it's women, I want a mustache ride. Sometimes it's men, I want a mustache ride as well. So, okay. You know, it's everywhere.
0: Have you ever been in a situation where it was said in front of your kid and you had to explain what that meant?
4: You know, no, luckily. I think our fans are sophisticated.
0: Oh, is that right? They won't put you in that position?
4: Yeah, they are. They wouldn't do that.
0: Before I let you go, Brian Cox is in Super.
3: Yeah, Coxie.
0: How cool is that?
4: It's awesome. But you know, the way we communicate in our group is sort of through insult. It's like endless, constant insult.
0: Yes.
4: And so Brian will show up on set and he kind of remembers that's the vibe. And then he starts insulting you, but he doesn't have it calibrated quite right. And so he hits you very hard. Very hard.
0: What do you mean?
3: Since we did the second one, he made Succession, right?
0: Yes.
3: And made this iconic character.
4: Yes.
3: Right? Where now he's this Logan Roy character, and he leans into it. And so he comes to the set, and he's throwing F-bombs and yelling at everybody. I mean, it's somewhat endearing, but it's still intimidating.
0: Yes.
4: You know? Yeah, but he's like, besides Super Troopers, what else have you done? And he's like, kidding. And I'm like, really?
0: Really? But I could just hear him say it in his voice.
3: Oh, yeah.
0: Like Logan Roy.
3: Yeah, it's scary.
0: Yeah, I know. Yeah.
3: But he keeps coming back.
0: Which is great.
3: Yeah. And we're not paying him. So, you know.
0: But he must enjoy it, right? He must get, you know, obviously gets your humor. And that's cool.
3: Yeah.
0: That's cool that you got him back for this.
3: He's making money from McDonald's now, anyway.
0: You did some, how many Arrested Developments did you?
4: I did four or five, yeah.
0: Which?
4: I was number three, like in the first two seasons I did. I did two with Julia Louis-Dreyfus.
0: Okay.
4: I did one called My Mother, the Car, and then I did one called Hermanos, about they're all like trying to go to court and they're all, they get into a brawl at the end, the three brothers.
0: Sounds like a lot of episodes of Arrested Development.
4: Yeah, it was a great place to be. We all thought we were making the funniest show on television that nobody was watching.
0: Well, I mean, the number of times that Arrested Development just rolls into my algorithm every now and then right now.
4: Yeah.
0: And it's just one brilliant moment after another. You're wondering if they would be able to make it today. You know what I mean? Like, for the rest of development.
4: I think they could. You mean because of how edgy it is?
0: Some of the edginess, yes, sir.
4: Yeah. Yeah, I mean, Lucille Bluth is, you know, she's like an aristocratic, I wouldn't call her a racist. I would say she has racial tones to her barbs.
0: Indeed. There's that.
4: But she's fabulous.
0: I mean, but the crew, too, the cast that you were directing.
3: You couldn't pay to put them together.
4: Well, it was really an incredible situation. The writing was so great.
0: Mm-hmm.
4: And, you know, you end up like there were times you're directing, you know, when I was maybe 25 then. So when you were a 25-year-old and you walk on the set and there are older actors, they instantly resist you. They're like, who are you? Why are you here? Like Liza Minnelli, you know, she was just like, she's supposed to say, I can't remember what the line is, but let's say it's like, I'll call the doctor. Mm-hmm. And I'm like, you know, and she just won't say the line.
0: Mm-hmm.
4: And the showrunner, Mitch Hurwitz, is like, get her to say the line, because that's my job. And I go in there, I'm like, you know, the line is, I'll call the doctor. She goes, you got it, boss. And I'm like, okay. And we'd go, and she just wouldn't say it. So I just stood by in the camera. I'm like, I'll call the doctor, I'll call the doctor, I'll call the doctor. And finally she goes, I'll call the doctor. Happy? And you're like,
0: As a matter of fact, yes.
4: Yes, I am.
3: Thank you, Liza.
4: Yes, I am.
0: Damn. Directing Liza Minnelli.
4: Yeah. Yeah, it was pretty cool, man. As long as she says the line eventually, I'm happy.
0: I love it. Super Troopers 3, again, in theaters nationwide Friday, August 7th. Everybody go check it out.
3: Yeah.
0: And I appreciate you guys stopping by here.
3: Thank you. Thanks for having us.
0: I've got Jay Chandrasekhar and Kevin Heffernan.
4: Again.
0: Stuck the landing.
3: That's
0: man.
3: It, man.
4: Nailed it.
3: That's it.
0: I know you guys.
3: You're professional.
0: Super Troopers 3. Everybody go check it out. We're back to wrap things up. I've got a Kansas City Chiefs season preview in a four downs format coming up next.
3: Kenneth Walker.
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0: 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Ben Johnson's talking right now. Chris, you got in my ear during the commercial break saying Jerry Jones is talking his head off
1: right now. Jerry Jones saying something.
0: That is exactly how we're going to start tomorrow's show. I'll tell you that right now.
2: Trying to find some things out, Rich.
0: I'll tell you that right now. What are you finding out?
1: We're not done, is all I'm saying. I don't think we're done yet assembling the
0: team. Done what? Assembling the team?
1: Yeah. There's players out there that
3: perhaps
1: Unk still has his eye on.
0: Max Crosby?
3: Yeah. Do you want the quote?
0: Oh, yeah, sure.
3: Andrew Siciliano has it on his Twitter. Our friend Jane Slater asked Jerry Jones why he walked away from Max Crosby trade talks in March. Jerry, quote, "We didn't. We did not walk away. We understood his injury well. We thought he could help us then."
0: Meaning what?
3: Jerry also said that he's still working on some things.
0: And everybody's putting two and two together. That means that's Max Crosby?
3: Correct.
4: Bust the budget.
1: Bust it.
0: Brother, your Cowboys had Max Crosby before the beginning of the season, and then we're talking about something that I've already been cutting around the edges of.
1: Mm-hmm.
0: Putting them in, you know, didn't I put them in top five in my way too early power ranking?
1: They were like five or seven.
0: Okay.
1: One of the two. But you had them up there.
0: Let's not get there yet.
4: When the ducks quack, feed them.
0: That's it.
1: That's right. Because when you take the bus, eventually you get there.
0: Yeah. Well, they didn't walk away, which means... As you know, we led the show with Aaron Donald coming back and how that affects the entirety of the National Football League. Because if the Rams get him back and everybody thinks the Rams are the favorites to win the Super Bowl this year, that just, you know, increases their chances to win it with Aaron Donald coming back. Dallas Cowboys saying, okay, you know, we got Rashawn Gary, and we already had Quinnen Williams, and we're going to put Max Crosby on the other end of it.
5: Oh, baby.
0: Okay, that, now, you know, I don't know how that fits cap-wise. I don't know how that is in compensation-wise.
1: The cap is
0: I don't know if the Raiders would even go ahead and do it. The fact that Jerry's saying they're not done adding players, you know what that means, man. You know that means, okay, there's somebody on somebody else's team, some third-string linebacker that we got our eyes on could start for us. That's what he means. After Jane Slater asked him, did you walk away from Max Crosby? Because we didn't. Right. We totally knew what his deal was. Everybody's putting two and two together and thinking the Condor, which got the side of the helmet with a star on it. Let's just pump the brakes a little bit here. But if that happens, it shall accelerate conversations on shows like this one. And takes that go first.
1: Fact. You know, Dr. Dan Cooper, he knows all about what's going on
3: takes
1: with Max.
3: Takes that go first.
1: So, you know?
0: Good. So, keeping an eye on all of that.
3: Mm-hmm.
0: Aaron Rodgers spoke for the first time. This is what he had to say about this season being his last.
6: Yeah, this is it.
7: You know, I guess why... what is it? Why is this it?
6: I thought last year might be it, and then Mike got hired, and I talked to the wife, and she said, you can do one more year. I said, well, see if it works out, and then it kind of all came together.
0: And then it's one more year. Isn't it funny? Everybody's just like, how much more are you going to play? How much more are you going to play? And then he says, actually, this is it.
3: This is the.
0: You know, you're always asking me when it's going to be, and I'm telling you this is it. Now it's like, why not more year?
3: Right.
0: Why is it it? Okay, that just, listen, you know how, this just makes the Steelers that much more interesting. You take a look at Aaron Rodgers, his farewell, last year would have been a perfect farewell tour.
3: Because he played the North?
0: Yeah, well, he played the North, and then he played, you know, the Jets, he played the East, you know.
3: Oof.
0: Now, I mean, at New England's pretty damn big, too.
3: That's fun.
0: But the rest of them, I mean, it just becomes that much more interesting when he's facing these teams. And hopefully he stays healthy. We see the Steelers do what they would hope Rodgers could do in his final season there. But it's so funny. It's just like, when are you going to stop playing, Aaron? When are you going to stop playing? Well, I'm telling you, this is it. Well, then why not more? You sure? You sure the missus won't enjoy watching you play another year? 844-204-RICH is always the number to dial on the program. Four downs. It's very rare that we would have the Chiefs in the first 10 of these. But the Chiefs didn't have a great final record last year, to say the least, in a very disappointing, injury-marred 2025 season. Here's my 2026 season preview. Four downs form on the Kansas City Chiefs.
2: Four downs with Rich.
5: Here we go.
8: Why did you stop?
0: All right, everybody. Let's get right into it. Four downs on the Kansas City Chiefs. And first down. Will the Chiefs dare to have a 1,000-yard rusher? Will they dare do it? Kareem Hunt, last one to do it, and it wasn't in Kareem Hunt 2.0. It was his first run at it with the Chiefs. It has been a while. Kenneth Walker, they went in free agency and got the Super Bowl MVP from Seattle and say, let's go. And you look at the depth chart for the Kansas City Chiefs, and Kareem Hunt's not on it. You might sit here and think, oh, okay, he's still with the team. He is not anymore. Their fifth-round selection out of, pardon me, Nebraska, Emmett Johnson is their backup running back. So, and then Amari DeMarcado, a lot of folks recall him from Arizona. He's their third-string running back. What does the running game look like is a first crack at a down here. Second down. The Chiefs secondary. Going back to the future. L'Jarius Sneed is back, everybody. And then they went ahead and drafted their replacement, if you will, for Trent McDuffie, one of the best corners to come out in the draft in some time. A lot of folks think Mansoor Delane is ready to roll. Defensive Rookie of the Year candidate. We'll see what Coach Spags can do with him, because these kids on the back end, if they're going to have trouble getting some pass rush up front, they're going to be tested. Now, they could help that pass rush up front. You know, Chris Jones getting longer in the teeth, but he's still first ballot Hall of Famer as far as I'm concerned. George Karlaftis sitting right there. Nick Bolton right in the middle of this defense as well. But the back end, I'm curious to see what it looks like with Brett Veach remaking it. Here's third down. It's a simple question, because everybody's wondering about Kansas City Chiefs offense. Can they be explosive or not? Once again, as we just talked about the run game, can they have that explosive passing game again? And it all depends on, can they trust and count on Rashee Rice? I mean, this guy has been nothing but a disappointment on his availability, and his off-the-field decisions is a very light touch way to put it. With Rashee Rice, can they get him on the field and keep him on the field? And will he be able to keep himself on the damn field? Because you got Xavier Worthy, you got Tyquan Thornton, and you got a whole bunch of guys in that receiver room that a lot of people have not heard of. And it all depends upon, obviously, the fourth down question is how healthy and pissed off is Patrick Mahomes? How pissed off is he going to come to the four here? Oh, you're done. Everybody's done. This whole team is done. You know, the dynastic window is closed. And Mahomes, we're wondering how healthy he can be. And will he be able to keep running? And, you know, the league unnamed, I just went ahead and agreed with him because I need to see how healthy he is, named Josh Allen the best quarterback in the National Football League. Not him. He's number two on the list. He was number two on my list as well. How healthy is he going to be? I think he's going to be out there week one. How pissed off is he going to be? Let's get that red ass back out there, man.
9: He'll get handled when he gets handled.
0: Yeah, I want that, Mahomes. I want to see him. Because if he's going to be like, oh, it's Denver's division, huh? Is that what it is? Oh, the Chargers have got everybody now, huh? Okay, I get it. Let's remind everybody, I'm Patrick Mahomes. These are the Kansas City Chiefs. That's Andy Reid. And I'm pissed and healthy. Because that, I think, is a massive decisive factor in whether the Chiefs are, quote unquote, back or not. And that's my four downs on the Kansas City Chiefs.
3: Chiefs are favored to win the division.
0: And I'm here for it. I am here for it.
1: 15's that man.
0: He is indeed. That wraps up this Tuesday show. We will chat with you on Wednesday, except for the Disney Plus audience. 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
3: I'm Christine Lisi. Power forward Draymond Green is returning for a 15th NBA season with the only team he's ever played for. According to ESPN's Shams Charania, Green's agreed to a one-year $27 million deal with Golden State. It doesn't contain a no-trade clause. ESPN Warriors reporter Anthony Slater.
4: It's about the partnership between Draymond and trust in management, but also management's desire to keep that flexibility. He could have gotten a no-trade clause, right? That he was eligible, I should say. The Warriors did not give him that, so they want the ability to make moves in season, make moves, you know, in free agency potentially next year, but also they're just fine running back this kind of older 37-win core.
3: The Eagles signing Jalen Carter to a four-year $152 million extension, the richest contract in NFL history for defensive tackle in terms of guaranteed money and average annual value. Buccaneers quarterback Baker Mayfield reporting to training camp without a new deal. He'll play out the final year of his contract before becoming an unrestricted free agent. Pair of Steelers defensive starters begin training camp on the PUP list, defensive back Jalen Ramsey and cornerback Joey Porter Jr.
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19: I will disagree on one thing, though.
9: Oh, of course.
19: Freddie said potato wedges aren't fries.
9: They're not.
19: Potato wedges, I think, are fries.
9: They do look like fries.
19: They look. Potato wedges are just fries with a little some.
9: No.
19: They're like fries with BBLs.
9: No.
19: Right?
9: No.
19: They're like French fries.
9: I understand that those are freaks. Understand that wedges are like free thick French fries. They're still not French fries. They're still not.
27: E, where are you on this dick situation?
28: Well, I like the potato wedges. I'm not gonna lie.
9: Oh, I like
28: because they're thick.
9: Exactly. Me too.
7: This is Freddie and Harry.

0: Jerry Douglas. I'm Freddie Coleman. You put us together. 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We do it each and every Tuesday around this time. Believe me, around this time is going to take on a whole new meaning, courtesy of...
1: Who's in?
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0: We're going to change the spelling of the word. We're talking about the best examples of thick things. Not T-H-I-C-K, but T-H-I-double-C. Theoc.
5: Theoc.
0: Part of the selection committee brought to you by SoFi. Get your money right. If this part of this show has never gotten us in trouble before, that may be coming to a screeching halt on this Tuesday, July 28th, 2026. So all four horsemen and poor Christine Lisi, our sports and anchor goddess, there's going to be more than a couple of ties, I can't guarantee you, involving the best examples of not thick, T-H-I-C-K, things, but thick, T-H-I-C-C,
5: thick.
0: Things. See, E-Dog has already got his spirit of things.
5: I'm already excited.
0: AC's been excited since yesterday. Shannon Pinch trying to hold us excited, but I know he is. As far as I'm concerned, this is going to be worse than we feared. So let's kick it off with...
1: Number one.
0: HD, your number one thick thing.
5: Freddie, I'm going to go with gravy. But see, there's not just one type of gravy. And recently, I've had multiple type of gravy. See, I've had that thick white gravy. I've had that thick brown gravy. I had that thick chicken gravy / I call it yellow gravy. I've had all three of those. Now, I've also, about 3 weeks ago, I had this thin, not so thick white gravy, and I didn't even want to eat it as it was on my chicken and white gravy, and I had some potato wedges and stuff like that for breakfast. I didn't even really want to eat it because the gravy wasn't thick enough. So whether it's white thick gravy, brown thick gravy, yellow thick gravy, the theme here is that that gravy has to be thick. I'm talking about to a T, thicker than two Snickers. Because if it's not, it's going to probably taste watery. It's not going to be to your liking. So I'm going with that thick gravy. Now, anybody else? If you like gravy, thick, speak up and forever hold your peace.
0: E-Dog, speak up, but don't hold your peace. What's number one on your thick list?
6: I do like thick gravy, I'm not going to lie, especially Thanksgiving time with some turkey, but my number one here...
0: He likes thick gravy, and he cannot lie.
7: Do you have a gravy preference?
5: Yeah, do you like white, brown, yellow?
6: I'm pretty exclusively brown gravy.
0: Okay.
5: Oh.
0: Yeah. Just made
6: That's
0: Harry
6: like
0: happy
6: my favorite,
0: man.
6: For sure. Look, you can have like this, the gravy...

0: brown gravy.
1: Okay.
2: Oh,
1: yeah. Just made
0: that's
1: Harry
0: like
1: happy,
0: my
1: man.
0: Favorite. For sure. Yeah, you can have like this the gravy gravy with biscuits, you know.
1: Of course. It,
0: that's
1: yes.
0: usually white.
1: Get the biscuits in it, sure.
0: I look, there's something about that brown gravy. All right, I'm going to move on to my number one here on this list. This is inspired by this cheesecake that one Christine Lisi made today. It's,
1: man, yeah.
0: If you can watch it on ESPN Plus,
1: yes,
0: you can kind of see it there. The Lisi treats are always thick. Thicker than two Snickers.
2: The two Snickers, baby.
0: So my number one is going to be Lisi treats because they're always thick
1: and tasty as well. Shannon Penn, we got Christine Lisi's treats from E-Dog at number one. Gravy from Harry Douglas at number one. What's number one in your list of thick things today in selection committee?
3: Yeah, I got to back up E-Dog on this one. Mm-hmm. It's the Christine Lisi treats, man. It doesn't matter what it could be, a thick cookie.
1: Absolutely.
3: Like she be stuffing her cookies with cookies. Like that's that's like 16 cookies.
2: Oh, that's extreme thick.
3: Oh, yeah, she stuffed her cookies. The cakes are thick.
0: Cookie dough, brownies.
1: Yes,
3: the chocolate,
1: indeed.
3: Whatever you want, she got it.
2: But also the thickness of her treats don't scare you neither.
1: They shouldn't
0: never.
1: Scare.
3: Well,
1: they're,
3: sometimes
1: they're welcoming.
3: Well, sometimes. Sometimes it's a little too much for me. So yeah. I gotta pull back. I know my limits, all right?
0: Chicken!
3: I know my limits.
2: Too much,
3: man.
2: For you. Oh, it's too much for you, Shannon. Look, can't handle it.
3: Sometimes it's too much for me. I can't be having my toes tingling, man. Especially with them Lisi treats.
1: Come on.
3: Get my A1C all out of whack.
1: When she brings the treats out there, don't be a chicken. Be a thick when it comes to the treats. Go to the fire. Don't run away from the fire, Shannon Penn.
3: So, yeah, Lisi treat, my number one.
1: Yeah, that's my number one, too. I'm sorry, HD. I was going to stop you on the gravy part of it, but I've known Christine Lisi for a long time.
2: I have said the same thing with you guys, but, you know, I didn't get one of those treats the last time I was up there. I just thought I'd bring it up.
1: Well, get here earlier. Be here quick.
2: I was up there 3 days.
1: Be here.
0: You have to work around her schedule.
1: Exactly.
0: Not yours.
1: Be here quicker and thicker as far as that goes.
2: And I have a treat for her.
1: Okay.
2: Now, it's not going to be a thick treat.
1: Right.
2: But I do have a treat for her the next time I do come up there.
1: And be here earlier and be here thicker and quicker to make sure you don't miss out. So the wonderful Christine Lisi, our sports and anchor goddess, the treats she brings in, and she doesn't even ask for any money. She just does out of the goodness of her heart, and we are entirely blessed and thankful.
2: That's how it works, mommy.
1: Absolutely. That is number one on our list of thick things.
4: Number two.
1: E-Dog, what's number two on your list of not thick, but thick things in the selection committee?
0: All right, my number two here is going to be a burrito. I like a thick burrito. I want it to be stuffed fully to where it's rice and stuff are just falling out. Things are just falling out of it. You know what I mean?
1: Okay.
0: Basically, you have a nice little taco salad, a burrito bowl.
2: You're stuffing it with everything, basically.
0: Everything.
1: Sure.
0: Give me everything in that burrito.
1: I like that. There you go.
0: Thick.
1: Just thickening your arteries, just waiting to happen with that thick burrito.
0: Yeah, and then all the stuff that falls out, it's like a little burrito bowl for dessert.
1: All right, there you go. Take it. Just start scooping it up, and you're a happy boy, aren't you?
0: Yum, yum, yum.
1: Who was the lucky boy? Shannon Penn was number two in your list of thick things.
3: Well, I'm going back-to-back sweets here, but I got to go with I got to go with a thick milkshake. Okay. I want that milkshake that's so thick that you can't even suck it up through a straw.
1: Like White Castle. Like the old White Castle milkshake.
3: They got to present you with a spoon with the milkshake because it's so thick.
1: Yeah.
3: But you're trying, though, and you try, and then your straw starts to bend, and then your mouth and...
2: Your jaw start hurting.
3: Your jaw start hurting, absolutely.
1: Your gums start bleeding.
3: Yeah. You're working on that thing, so absolutely.
1: Almost give yourself a hernia.
3: I got a thick milkshake is my number two.
1: Okay. Me, I'm going with gravy. I'm not going to leave you out there like this, HD. Although a thick milkshake, it's like the angels coming down from heaven making people weep. But I'm with you about the gravy. The thicker the better when it comes to gravy, HD. I got that at number two on my list.
2: Shannon, I love yours, but I have to go with the one I had on my number as my number one. That milkshake, that thick milkshake was on my number two on my list. But I'm with Freddie. I'm going with that thick gravy because if it's thin, it's not for the win.
1: It's water.
2: If it's thick... Yeah, you know what it's time about. We're going with gravy.
1: We were going down a dangerous turn there until we found the exit ramp. So gravy, brown, white, chicken, whatever, the thicker the better at number two.
4: Number three.
1: Shannon Penn, are you staying with milkshake at number three, or where are you going somewhere else for thick things, Shannon Penn?
3: No, I'm going to switch it up here. For my number three, I'm going back to milkshake eventually, but not here.
1: Okay.
3: For my number three.
1: All right.
3: Because this is a sports show, so I got to shout out my big guys. I'm going thick offensive lineman. I need my offensive lineman to be gargantuan. I need him to be big. I need him to be huge. Yeah. And they can't be like small guys.

0: I need them to be muscular, big, that thick neck. Mm. You got to have a thick neck. You can't just be all here scrawny because y'all here battling against the best defensive tackles and the best pass rushers in the NFL. You got to protect the moneymaker, which is the quarterback. So for my number three, I'm going with a thick offensive lineman. Shout out to the interior lineman.
1: So you want beef trucks, not slim trucks.
0: Beef, give me all
2: them glutes.
0: Give me all the beef. I don't want a little bit. I want these skinny athletic dudes out here trying to block. Give me the big maulers. I want the big dudes.
1: As our buddy Andy Gress always says, we love when big people achieve.
0: The bigger, the better, Freddie. Big offensive line. With the thick necks.
1: Once again, headed down dangerous alleys and following the sequence when it comes to thick things. With me, I love the offensive linemen. So, Shannon, I'm with you on that one because nothing against skinny linemen or modest linemen or medium linemen. Give me the Caden Proctors of the world. Mm-hmm. Give me the Penei Sewells of the world. Oh. When a guy walks into a room and you can't see the other side of the room, if you're on the beach and you say, where's the ocean? When you're outside playing your kids, say, where did the sun go? Those guys, offensive linemen. So Shannon Penn, you got my kind of vote with them with offensive line.
0: We had Orlando Brown Jr. studio
1: last
0: year.
1: Zeus was here.
0: That dude was huge.
1: My God.
0: He took up the entire studio. Yeah, cool dude. Really friendly dude, by the way.
1: You hope so. You don't want those kind of big dudes with attitude and they come in mean. It just changes the temperature of your life as far as that goes. So, HD, we got two for those thick offensive line for me and Shannon Penn. What's number three on your list?
3: All right, I think E-Dog would agree with me on this one. You guys like the thick offensive lineman. I don't like how you left out the defensive lineman.
1: Okay.
3: There's nothing wrong with a thick six. That's one of those big guys, whether it's offensive lineman, whether it's defensive lineman, scoring a touchdown. Thick six. Shout out to Mike Golick Jr. Make sure you check him out. Him and his father starting on August 3rd, 10 a.m. to 12 noon, Monday through Friday. It's going to be fantastic. That's the new lineup August 3rd. Make sure you check it out. Everybody on the lineup, not just the new ones, but every single show. Mm. But that thick six, shout out once again to Mike Golick Jr.
1: By the way, the Golicks, they're like Slim Thickens now. They've lost all that weight.
3: I know.
1: Between Mike Golick and Mike Golick Jr. It used to be that Golick was that big. Now you can put him and Golick Jr. together, and it was the size of their dad when he played the Philadelphia Eagles in the National Football League. He went from thick to slick involving Golick.
3: We're not talking about Rick.
1: No.
3: Now, we ain't talking about the patch over, y'all.
1: So we got defensive. Are we just saying linemen? Are we doing that for number three? D linemen, offensive linemen.
2: I haven't given my number three.
1: Okay, what's your number three then?
2: Well, my number three, I want to give a shout out to the fullbacks, though. Let's give a shout out to some thick fullbacks, okay? Because nothing
1: no neck thick fullbacks, huh?
2: Tony Richardson was very important to those Jets teams back in the day.
1: Tom
2: as
1: Rathman
2: a fullback.
1: In San Francisco.
2: A lot of great fullbacks. Let's not, you know, leave them out of this thick conversation. But
3: Floyd.
2: There's nothing better than a big boy touchdown. Come on.
1: Oh, yeah.
2: Come on. So I'm going to go with the thick six.
1: So just are we talking about just big football players in general then at number three? Fullback, O-lineman, D-lineman?
3: It's like the thick six is just something different, right? Because you don't normally get to see these big guys scoring touchdowns. So when they do score these touchdowns, Freddie, there's a different level of excitement amongst them, their teammates, and everyone else that's watching these games.
1: So in other words, it's at number three is the big people achieving category.
0: Yeah, thick six. Thick six.
1: Whether it's a lineman catching like an offensive touchdown or a defensive lineman getting a block. I mean, Jordan Davis had the best, you know, big people a moment achievement.
3: That's
1: last
3: a thick
1: year.
3: Six.
1: Blocking the field goal, and 380 pounds went that way when Jordan Davis winning that game for the Philadelphia Eagles. Okay, we got thick six. That's at number three. It's the Freddie Harris Selection Committee with me, Freddie Coleman, Harry Douglas, Shannon Penn, E-Duck, Eric Hanneman, and YOU together in Fix Six Harmony, because that's our Selection Committee topic du jour on ESPN Radio, the ESPN app, and ESPN Plus. Thick things, not T-H-I-C-K, T-H-I-C-C. Christine Lisi, our sports anchor goddess, when she brings those wonderful treats, one of those goodies, that's number one. Number two is gravy, the thicker the better, started by Harry Douglas. And number three, when you see a thick six in football, which means we're up to
4: number four.
1: I'm going to lead it with this one, thick slice of pizza, man. Give me a good thick slice of pizza. Now, I don't mind thin slices as a New York guy, but you give me that kind of like Pizzeria Uno, that kind of Chicago kind of style pizza, the thicker, the better when it comes to the crust, the cheese.
3: So how is it, Freddie, when you first bite into that thick pizza?
1: It's just complete thick goodness, man. Right there for
2: especially
1: you.
2: Especially with the soft crust.
3: Oh, no.
2: Thick, soft crust.
1: Yes, indeed. So HD, I got pizza. That's number four on my list of my favorite thick things.
3: So, Freddie, just like you, I like that deep, thick pizza.
1: Mm-hmm.
3: Like, I'm mesmerized by it. So,
2: like Chicago style? We're talking deep dish here?
3: Whatever style you want to call it. All I know is that it's deep and it's thick. That's what I want. That's the kind of pizza I like to eat. So that's the one I'm going with, Freddie. The same one that you love as well, too.
1: Oh, so we got two for thick pizza. E-Dog, what's number four on your list of your favorite thick things?
2: Freddie, I believe you actually had one today for lunch. I had like a nice, thick, juicy peach.
1: Oh, yes.
2: You bite right into it.
1: Yeah, those Georgia peaches are the best, man.
2: I like my peaches down in Georgia.
1: I knew you would follow along. If I put out the state, I knew you had the lyric, E-Dog. I knew you will not let me down. Even HD didn't have that.
2: Moving to the country, gonna eat a lot of peaches.
3: It's on my list. It's on my list.
1: I almost want to change mine now. So we got two for pizza, one for peach. Shannon Penn was number four.
3: Yeah, you know what?
1: You change yours to peach now?
3: I'm changing mine to that thick peach.
1: Okay, there we go. I don't mind that. So we got two for peach, one for pizza.
3: Well, hold on. Before we move on, Freddie, when you bite into that peach, like, explain it to everybody.
2: I mean, all my worries just disappear. I get to just focus on the peach.
1: Can't stand either one of you right now.
3: Oh, man.
1: Shannon Penn, what's number four on your list? We got one for pizza. I'm almost three for peaches now because I'm always going to sway my vote.
0: All right. No sense in even that. Exactly. We're going peaches.
1: Peaches, yeah, exactly. Let's not overthink the room as far as that goes. So thick peaches, whether they're from Georgia, South Carolina, E-Dog's house, wherever, that's number four on our list of thick things.
4: Number five.
1: HD, kick it off. What's number five on your list?
3: I don't like thin French toast. I like that thick French toast. Like that bread that's just thick as all outdoors.
1: Yeah, you know what thin French toast is? Toast.
3: Basically, yes. That's how I view it. So you got to make sure your bread is thick enough. And you got to make sure everybody don't put the same thing in it, neither. You got to use some of that almond vanilla milk.
1: Okay.
3: You got to put, you know, the eggs in. Not too many eggs, though.
1: Right.
3: Some brown sugar, some cinnamon. All these things, some vanilla mix, you got to put all that in there. But the most important thing, though, you got to make sure that bread is thicker than two Snickers. So I'm going thick French toast.
1: Okay, so we got thick French toast. E-Dog was number five on your list of thick things.
2: Number five for me is going to be a thick jacket for like the winter, especially up here in the Northeast. You need a good thick winter jacket, kind of looking like a bowling ball.
1: Repping the 518.
2: Yeah, a little puffy jacket.
1: Okay. Going off the board a little bit. Not surprising. I'm surprised it took this long that you went off the board a little bit. But I like it.
2: You know.
1: I'm not against it. So we got a thick jacket from E-Dog. We got thick French toast from HD. Shannon Penn was number five on your list.
0: Oh, wow. I'm just sitting here looking at it. All of our options are food so far.
1: I know. That's why E-Dog went off the board.
0: With exception, of course, of Thick Six. But
1: right,
0: for some people, that's a snack, too.
1: Yeah.
0: So for my list, number five, man, I got to go back to milkshake. I'm sorry. I got to go back to milkshake, man. Think about it. Who likes a runny milkshake? If you had a runny milkshake, that's just milk.
1: It's just milk.
0: That's just milk. Completely. No, give me a thick milkshake. You want to put some ingredients in there?
1: Uh-huh.
0: If you want to go cookies and cream,
1: ooh,
0: if you want to go with a black and white, you want to put a banana milkshake is good, too.
1: You know what they have at Dairy Queen?
0: I love a banana, Harry. You go with a thick milkshake, man.
1: You know how they have Dairy Queen now? They have a Biscoff milkshake.
0: Do that.
1: It's tremendous. Unbelievably good.
3: See, the best milkshakes I've ever had came from Steak and Shake.
1: Steak and Shake's a really good milkshake, yes. My favorite's the White Castle. I'm going to go off the board a little bit, which will force Christine Lisi. I'm surprised it took this long for her to break the tie. Biscuits. Homemade biscuits. Just out of the oven kind of biscuits, because Mrs. Jen B on the socials, she and I had the same mind. Homemade biscuits, especially straight out of the oven with that butter. I'm going with thick biscuits with butter. That's at number four, number five for me. So we bring in our sports anchor goddess, Christine Lisi. Christine, on the list of thick things, HD says French toast. E-Dog says a thick jacket to keep you warm in the winter. Shannon Penn says that thick milkshake. And I say thick homemade biscuits out of the oven. Christine Lisi, what say you?
4: I got to go with Shannon a milkshake.
1: Okay. I'm surprised. I
4: thought. Got to go with sweets.
1: Ah, there we go. There we go.
3: My milkshake brings out a boy to the yard, and then right. It's better than yours.
1: By the way, Kalise.
3: It's better than yours.
1: Kalise and milkshake. Hand in hand as far as that goes. IYK. YK.
5: Number six.
1: Last but not least, E-Dog kick it off. What's number six in your list? Part of our selection committee of not thick, T-H-I-C-K, but thick, T-H-I-double-C, thick things.
2: All right, well, I have a couple here. Right. My list was long, man. I could go off the...
1: All that thickness was long for you, huh?
2: We do have a lot of food on here. So I have one that's a food and then two that are more like off.
1: Okay.
2: You know, I'll go with one that's off.
1: There you go.
2: Look... Mm-hmm. From the Northeast.
1: Yeah.
2: You know, I grew up a lot of trees in the backyard. A good thick tree trunk.
1: You're going to make Harry bust out right now. You're going to make Harry lose it right
2: there's
1: now.
2: There's something about it. There's something about it. You get to, you can lean up against it and sit and just have a great time. And
1: you got a great Harry picnic. As soon as you said tree trunk.
2: You can have a picnic right up against the tree trunk.
1: I knew it. As soon as you said tree trunk, I said, we're going to lose HD for about at least 120 seconds. At least. So we got thick tree trunk. Don't try to say that five times fast. From E-Dog, Shannon Penn, what's number six on your list?
0: I'm honestly, I'm surprised that Eric didn't go with this one for his number six.
1: Uh-huh, yeah.
0: Especially being up here in the Northeast.
1: Uh-huh.
0: I love pasta.
1: Ooh,
0: I love pasta.
1: Good.
0: I love Italian food.
1: There
0: so
1: you
0: for
1: go.
0: My number six, I got to go with a thick meat sauce.
1: Okay. Oh, okay.
0: You get a thick meat sauce.
1: Yeah.
0: Absolutely. You get, whether it's a bolognese,
1: yeah.
0: I don't know if you want to go beef, you want to go pork,
1: okay.
0: even chicken,
1: okay.
0: a good meat sauce.
1: Okay.
0: Mm. Mm-hmm. Yeah, there's nothing wrong with a veggie sauce as well, but a good thick meat sauce, some of that protein that you need.
1: Okay.
0: Mm.
1: Okay. I got two.
3: Not
1: you. I got two honorable mentions, a good thick steak. That almost made my list. That's one of my honorable mentions. A thick chain around your neck.
3: Herringbone.
1: Gold to silver. That almost made my list. But I'm going with, in the words of Chappelle's Show, pancakes.
3: Mm.
1: Pancakes. You mentioned French toast earlier, HD, and I'm thinking, you get not a short stack. That's for amateurs. That's for weaklings. Give me the full thick stack of pancakes. Three to a person, where you finish it, you almost need a cigarette. That's how good it was. So give me a thick stack of pancakes, HD. That's number six on my list.
3: Man, I'm going with two Snickers. Thicker than two Snickers. That's going to be my number six. Thicker than two Snickers.
1: I'm surprised it took that long for you to do that.
3: It's also an expression.
1: Yes, it is.
3: You see something and it's thick, boy, thicker than two Snickers. Don't matter what it is. So I'm going with two Snickers.
1: You're going back in time on us, aren't you?
3: Oh, yeah.
1: So we bring in Christine Lisi once again to break this tie of thick things by our selection committee for Christine Lisi.
3: Harry, and I know she likes Snickers. Like, you know, she could... I may ask her to put them in one of them treats when I come up.
1: Oh, she's done that before, so that's old news there. Welcome to the party. So HD has thicker than two Snickers. Don't look that up in front of your kids. E-Dog says a thick tree trunk. Shannon Pinson.
3: Don't look it up in front of your wife.
1: Yeah, that too. Or your husband.
3: You might get slapped.
1: Exactly. Or at work. We're trying to help you with this PSA. Shannon Pinson says meat sauce, and I say pancakes. Christine Lisi, break the tie.
4: I was going to ask Harry to tell me what that phrase was because I had never heard of that. But I guess we'll wait maybe to the break.
1: Please wait until the break.
3: Yes. Just pick it, Miss Christine.
4: I'm honored. I'm honored that I came in first. Thank you.
1: For all that is good as Snickers, please wait until the break to find out that information.
4: I'll do the two Snickers because it's candy.
3: That's what
4: although Harry's explanation might not be just about candy. I'm guessing.
1: That just made the whole list for me right now. When Christine Lisi sided with that, that made the whole list for me right now. This list was going to be great. That just made the whole... That put the cherry on top of the sundae.
3: Yes, it
1: for
3: did.
1: For Christine Lisi. So those are our top six things. If we haven't gotten fired yet, we never will be. But the Freddie Harry Selection Committee of not thick, T-H-I-C-K, but thick, T-H-I-C-C. Number one, when Christine Lisi brings in the treats, she makes them for everybody here and does not want any money. We tried to pay her, but she doesn't want any. Her treats are fantastic. That's number one. Gravy, number two. Thick six, meaning when big guys achieve in football, even basketball, making plays, but especially in football, that's number three. Peaches, number four, that's a surprise. Number five, milkshake. And number six, the bigger surprise, thicker than two Snickers, according to Harry Douglas, with Christine Lisi breaking that tie. Thanks to everybody, meaning Harry Douglas, Shannon Penn, E-Doc, Eric Hanneman. I'm Freddie Coleman. It's the Tuesday afternoon cool edition of Freddie and Harry. And who's in the thick of it already? When it comes to all NFL teams in camp, all 32, which team is in the thick of it right now for you that you have your eye on the most? You get a chance to be heard like this.
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0: I'm Christine Lisi. The Warriors bringing back one of their mainstays of their dynasty, four-time NBA champion Draymond Green. ESPN's Shams Charania is reporting Green's returning to Golden State, the only NBA franchise he's ever played for, on a one-year, $27 million contract. Big payday for Jalen Carter, the richest forward defensive tackle in terms of guaranteed money and average annual value in NFL history, 4 years, $152 million. Former NFL receiver Adam Thielen.
1: You look at this guy, he's huge. But what makes him great, it's not about how big he is, it's his athleticism paired with that size. It's not only can he stuff the run, like, good luck trying to run the ball up the middle against him and his counterpart, right?
2: Yeah.
1: But it's about his pass rush, too. He can do both.
2: Yeah.
1: And that's what makes him so difficult, and that's why you get paid the amount of money he's getting paid.
0: Adam Thielen on NFL Live. As expected, Raiders coach Clint Kubiak announcing that veteran Kirk Cousins will be the Raiders' starting quarterback over first overall pick Fernando Mendoza to begin training camp. Affirmation today from Steelers quarterback Aaron Rodgers that the 2026 NFL season will be his last playing football.
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0: 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We're about to find out how much trust we have in you at 888-SAY-ESPN, 888-729-3776. Our topic du jour, part of our selection committee, was your favorite thick, T-H-I-C-C, things. We gave our top six. What is your favorite thick thing? We're going to find out how much faith and trust we have in the Freddie and Harry people out there that love this show at 888-SAY-ESPN, 888-729-3776. Before we get to all the thick that's out there from you, it's not a Tuesday, it's always a Two Dre Day. Yeah. Hell yeah. That is the voice of Andre Snellings. It's time to be more smarter about sports because he is a doctor. Not just one is a complimentary, but an actual one. He's got his PhD as an ESPN senior writer. Hit him on the socials at Professor Driz. I know I'm going to ask this question with fear, but I'm going to ask it anyway. We had our top six things in terms of thick. Andre, what is at the top of your thick list?
1: Man, I can't mess with y'all. I turned on the radio. The first thing I hear is y'all talking about Miss Christine's thick cakes. Then I hear E-Dog in there talking about thick Georgia peaches. I'm like, y'all ain't trying to get fired. Y'all trying to get divorced. I can't mess with y'all. So I'm going to try to be a little tamer. So,
0: God bless you.
1: HD, I don't know if you believe this, but back in my college days, I might have been faster than you. You know, I was a sprinter for Georgia Tech and for the University of Michigan. And so a few years back, I went back to Georgia Tech to the track, and the coach that I had, my head coach Hinsdale, was still coaching, but he wasn't there. We had a new coach. And the new coach saw me, and I was like, yeah, you know, I used to run for y'all back in the day. And he looked me up and down, and he said, oh, you was a thrower, huh? And I was like, no, man. So, you know, in the last few years, I ate a little bit. You know, I've been eating good with my wife. And so, you know, I done got a little thick, you know. And so my favorite thing is my thick dad bod. You know, that's on top of my list. Hopefully I can get home safely with that one.
2: And speaking about eating good with your lovely wife, you just got back off vacation. You went to Hawaii.
1: Yes.
2: Tell all the people, tell us some of the things that you were able to experience. How did you like Hawaii? And did you do anything unorthodox?
1: Yeah, Hawaii was amazing. So, you know, you mentioned my lovely wife. We've been married 21 years. And for our honeymoon, we had gone to Maui in Hawaii 21 years ago. So this time we went to a different. We went to the Big Island. And as it turns out, there is a volcano that has been erupting off and on nonstop for about the last year and a half, 2 years, and on the Big Island.
0: Right.
1: And we were going on a tour to go up to that volcano park, and it happened to be erupting while we were on the way there. And so the tour guy says, you know, lucky y'all, you won't believe it.
0: Lucky
1: the volcano's going off, and we are driving to the volcano. And it was one of those where it was like, oh yeah, yay. And you know, I was looking around like, we actively going, the volcano going off and we going towards it. So I started texting my friends back home, like, you know, what was your word? Unorthodox. Like, I am doing unorthodox things for our particular culture. So I'm going to need y'all to pray for me because I'm going towards a volcano that's going off. But it was amazing. We got some great pictures. We even got pictures of us standing with our back to the volcano with it going off in the background. And I ain't never ever seen nothing like that before in my life. So that's a memory I'm going to have forever.
0: How hot was it?
1: Well, so we was far enough away that I wasn't sweating like I could have been, but just the fact that I could see and hear it, you know, I might have been sweating for that reason, not so much because the temperature was hot.
0: Andre Snellings, ESPN senior writer, joining us as he always does each and every Tuesday around this time in the afternoon, cool, known as Freddie and Harry on ESPN Radio, the ESPN app, and ESPN Plus. Well, things are a lot hotter in Philadelphia ever since you know who, a.k.a. LeBron James, joined with those Guardians of the Galaxy. Many people automatically put them to the top of the list of the teams to beat, not just in the East, but in the NBA. What say you?
1: They at least threw their hat in the ring, right? Like, they threw their hat in the ring. He went to the 76ers, it seemed, when in the build-up, I was like, even after they traded for Jaylen Brown, I was like, he's not really going to Philly, right? Because it just felt unusual. He didn't have a prior connection that we knew of since it's come out that he and Tyrese Maxey, you know, really rock. And so, but at the time, I didn't know about that. And just the uncertainty, because LeBron is going to join another former MVP in Joel Embiid.
0: Sure.
1: But since Joel Embiid won the MVP, he's only playing 39% of the regular season games. That's an average of about 32 games a year over the last three seasons. So that's a major unknown, right? Like the 76ers with Embiid is much different than the 76ers without Embiid. And so, you know, that there's unknowns there. But LeBron also, along with Jaylen Brown, I believe, makes the 76ers the only team in NBA history to bring in two finals MVPs in the same offseason. And so there's obviously talent there. You know, the aforementioned Tyrese Maxey, VJ Edgecombe. They've got five guys that all could be superstars in the right situation, even at this point in their career. And so the big question is going to be, how do they fit together? How do they make it work? And I think because we saw at the end of last season that LeBron was willing to take a step back and let Luka Doncic and Austin Reeves kind of shine with the Lakers, I think we'll get to see LeBron, as far as shooting, continue to take that step back, but maybe lean more into being a facilitator. I don't know if you remember when LeBron was first coming to the league, and I mean, you know, man been in the league for a long time, so you got to be of a certain age to remember. Right. There was this commercial where he had like a choir in the background, and they were like, the chosen one, and but they were singing about court vision.
0: Right.
1: He had court vision.
0: Right.
1: Like, he's going to have to really put that court vision on display, because all those other guys are scorers. Even Maxey, who's a point guard, he's a scoring point guard. So if LeBron is willing to lean on that court vision, and maybe, you know, he led the league in assists that year that the Lakers won the championship. If he can be more of an assist guy and step back and let the other guys be the 20-25 point per game scorers, yeah, these Philadelphia 76ers could be interesting.
2: All right, so when you look at all the teams that were in contention to get LeBron James to come to their organization, who do you feel like is the biggest loser?
1: Probably the Cavs. Because the Cavs are the team, we mentioned how the 76ers are kind of instant contenders. They were already froggy after they brought in Jaylen Brown.
0: Right.
1: But now it's like, okay, yeah, no, this is instant contender. Well, the Cavs are another team that would have been like that, right? Like, they've been flirting. They were the number one seed in the East a couple years ago. Then they came out last season and made the conference finals. But they obviously were some distance behind where your Knicks were.
0: Mm-hmm.
1: And so, if they could have brought in LeBron to not only play a position that, you know, a small forward, they don't necessarily have a superstar, but also one who has won, who is one of the greatest players in history, so therefore could impart that to a young team that's still trying to learn how to win, I think that they maybe had the most to gain if they could have brought in LeBron. But, you know, they couldn't get him this year. You know, I know LeBron said this was his last decision, and maybe it is, but Brian Windhorst pointed out that LeBron was making noises about his being his last decision when he went back to Cleveland like 10 years ago. So you never know. If things work out the way he wants them to in Philly, maybe those Cavs will still have another chance before LeBron hangs it up.
2: Dre, we got 30 seconds left, but I wanted to tell you, this team wasn't in contention, but the biggest loser overall, I feel like, in this whole sweepstakes is the Boston Celtics.
1: Mm-hmm.
2: Because of them trading Jaylen Brown to Philadelphia, opened the door for LeBron James to get there. What are your thoughts?
1: Yeah, before his decision, I mentioned that on the air with Q Myers that,
0: right,
1: you know, I thought Boston would have been an interesting place, especially because he was willing to sign for the minimum. Because Boston didn't trade Jaylen Brown to get better this year. They traded him for financial reasons. And so if they could have brought in a guy like LeBron, you know, you had some Lakers Celtics action, that would have been pretty interesting.
0: Yeah, my daughter would have burnt every Celtics jersey in her house if LeBron James had signed with her favorite team. Like we mentioned, each and every Tuesday, you're always more smarter because it's not a two day, it's a two Dre day.
1: Yeah. Hell yeah.
0: That means Andre Snilling enters the building all the time. The ESPN senior writer, always a good follow on the socials at Professor Driz. We will see your thick self next week, my friend, when you're part of the selection committee, okay?
1: All right, fellas.
3: Yeah.
0: So what is your favorite thick thing? How much trouble are we going to get in? Well, we don't believe we're going to get in any trouble because we trust you. How you get a chance to tell us your favorite thick thing ever on Freddie and Harry and ESPN Radio, the ESPN app and ESPN Plus? You can do it this way.
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1: Hey, it's Evan Cohen. 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

0: Chase, Harry Douglas, and Freddie Coleman. 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We're going to find exactly how much we trust our audience out there. We know you love us, and we know we love you. We're going to find how much of a limit that love has. Your favorite thick thing. That was part of our selection committee today involving me, HD, Shannon Penn, and E-Doc Eric Hanneman. Our number one was the treats that Christine Lees, our sports anchors goddess, brings in. She bakes them. She makes them. She does a fantastic job with them and doesn't want any payment. That was number one. Number two was gravy. Number three, thick six. We've seen big guys score touchdowns in football. You say, go, big boy, go. That was number three. Peaches, yes, the fruit, number four. Milkshakes, yes, the shake, number five. And thicker than two Snickers, Harry Dulles' choice at number six. What is your favorite thick thing that you can't wait to share with us on the Freddie and Harry call-in line at 888-729-3776? Travis in the sip, meaning Mississippi. Travis, what is your favorite thick thing?
1: Hey, guys, how y'all doing? It's been a minute.
0: It's been a minute, Travis. How are you doing, my brother?
1: Man, everything good down here in the South, bro. Other than my thick piece of caramel that I made my wife, I got to have that bologna sandwich thick. I want it thick, burnt on the edges, a little bit of cheese, a splash of hot sauce, Louisiana, some mustard, but it got to be thick.
2: Look, back in the days when I was eating those bologna sandwiches, I would have to agree with you. I would say any sandwich, period, though. You know, whether it's a sub sandwich, it has to be thick.
0: The more meat, the better for you? Are you telling us?
2: Yeah.
0: The more slab for your ab? That's what you're telling us?
2: Indeed.
0: Just want to make sure we understand each other. Ante, the truck driver. We haven't heard from Ante in a minute. Ante, what is your favorite thick thing?
3: Hey, man, the reason why I love y'all because y'all do not disappoint. But my favorite thick thing is yams. I love some thick yams.
4: Right, it's
3: you know, some people slice their yams thin, but my wife, she sliced the yams thick.
2: Yes.
3: With that caramel sauce and that butter and that cinnamon, yeah, I like some thick yams.

0: not let Harry Douglas down today involving this category on the selection committee. From the biggest little city in the world, that is Reno, Nevada. That is the home of Roger. Roger, what is your favorite thick thing?
1: And you guys know I got to go with that thick, juicy steak. There's nothing better. I don't want no thin and cut ribeye. I want that thing thick.
2: Ooh, so that means he likes those bone-in ribeyes.
0: Ooh, yeah.
2: So I agree with him because steak is, that's probably my favorite food, Freddie.
0: I love
2: steak. When I go on my fast from beef and pork, like it's rough because I love eating me some steak. But, you know, cook right.
0: Yeah.
2: Medium.
0: Yep.
2: And seasoned very, very well, but it has to be that thick piece of steak. I don't like those thin pieces.
0: Right. The best steak I've ever had was from Wolfgang's in New York City. Mm-hmm. And it's not cheap, but it's worth it. That T-bone steak, oh, my goodness. That is the best steak I've ever had in my life, without question.
2: Thicker than two Snickers.
0: Yes, it is. Maybe even four, depending on your price range. Jay in the Queen City of Cincinnati, one of our new favorites. Jay, what is your favorite thick thing, my brother?
3: Happy Thick Tuesday. I'm going to go with mac and cheese, man. A nice, thick mac and cheese. I hate my house and noodles start running off the spoon, man. I don't know who told you that was mac and cheese. It's not. Nice, thick, healthy mac and cheese, man. You can never go wrong with that. Have a good day, fellas.
0: You too. My mom and my wife, Denise, they make the best mac and cheese. And they make it just like that. Nice and thick.
2: See, I altered mine over the years. I make sure I cook mine a little bit more, and then I take... Like the last 15 minutes, I would take the top off of it and then sprinkle cheese on the top so that crust is nice and thick too.
0: Yeah.
2: And it's like crunch. But like when you stick that spoon in there, you hear that crunch.
0: Mm-hmm.
2: Or when you eat it, you hear that crunch. So I've altered mine over the years to just like that.
0: And when you put your spoon in, it just stands right up.
2: Yes.
0: It doesn't lean down.
2: Yes.
0: It doesn't fall down. It doesn't get weak in the spoon. It just says, yes. Give me the thick strength right here. I'm where I need to be.
4: Question, where do you guys stand on a thick hamburger or cheeseburger? Like the patty itself. Are you down for a thick burger?
2: I love it. Yeah, I love it.
0: Exactly.
2: And I eat my burgers like sometimes medium, depends on the place, but if the place cooks it entirely too red, then I eat my burger medium well. But I don't like those thin patties neither. I like
4: You don't like a smash patty.
0: I like a smash patty, but nothing beats a thick hamburger.
2: Yeah, I will take a thick hamburger or a thick cheeseburger over a thin one any day.
0: Especially a thick hamburger on the grill.
2: Oh, yes. That grill taste is just it just gives it something extra.
0: The thinner, no thank you. The thicker. That's where we land. Keep weighing in your favorite thick thing. Let us know at 888-SAY-ESPN, 888-729-3776. And which five NFL players are the thickest, according to Harry Douglas? That's next on Freddie and Harry.
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18: I'm Christine Lisi. Draymond Green, one of the remaining pieces of Golden State's four NBA championship dynasty, will be back for season number 15 with the Warriors. He's agreed to a one-year, $27 million contract with the only team he's ever played for. The deal does not contain a no-trade clause. Philadelphia's Jalen Carter's reset the NFL's defensive tackle market. 4 years, $152 million extension with the Eagles. Richest contract for defensive tackle in league history in terms of guaranteed money and average annual value. Carter's shown during his three NFL seasons, he can be one of the most impactful defensive players in the game, notes ESPN NFL analyst Irm Edwards.
19: He's a disruptor. I mean, he can blow things up inside. I mean, and that's the scary part. You got to double him. You can't allow him to just try to single up on it, because he can make things very, very bad for offenses. So, you know, they needed to get him, obviously. This is a big part of their team when you think about the Eagles.
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22: First and foremost, V Foundation, don't ever give up. Don't Amen. Ever give up.
0: God bless you.
22: All right. Well, my wife is a two-time cancer survivor. But her second one was metastatic breast cancer in her spine. So we had to rearrange our house, so to speak. But the one thing that we put in our house that you've been bragging on, and I will testify to the good Lord stops me, that bidet has been such a blessing. Such a blessing.
23: Keith, I'm trying to tell everybody.
22: I'm preaching that.
23: Keith, ain't nothing wrong with a little tickle tickle, baby. Everybody needs the bidet in their house, Keith.
21: This is Freddie and Harry.

0: 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Tell that smart speaker to play ESPN Radio and check us out on ESPN Plus, especially when you're 10 minutes away to find out who is those big players that have the heat on them, courtesy of Harry Douglas. Those are the top five players in 10 minutes that he's going to tell you about that he has his eyes on. Not because of their thickness, but because of their heatness that comes your way in about 10 minutes. I knew I was going to get in trouble with that, but the I really
1: thickness,
0: don't care.
1: The thickness and pressure that's on them.
0: Yes, I'm glad you're able to clear that up. If people didn't know that by now, well, YK, as far as that goes, that comes your way in about 10 minutes. But there's also a known involving a guy that does not mind heat coming his way when it comes to Baker Mayfield. Now, he's going to be in training camp. All 32 NFL teams are in training camps right now. Baker Mayfield's there with 1 year remaining on his contract, wants a new deal, believes he should have gotten a new deal by now. That contract expires at the end of this 2026 season. He wants a deal to reflect his performance and more in line with similar quarterbacks as similar calibers are making, especially when, before last year, he led the Bucs to 2 straight playoff appearances in 2023 and 2024. Now, his average pay, HD, is $33.33 million. That's 16th among quarterbacks in the National Football League. Sources told Jeremy Fowler, ESPN senior NFL reporter and insider, that he's not afraid of playing out this season or playing under the franchise tag in 2027. Yet, with all that, HD, I laid it all out. Why does it always seem that no matter what he's been able to do, there's a yeah, but next to Baker Mayfield?
1: Well, I think for Baker, it's, you know, trying to figure out where does he rank amongst the greats and then the middle of the pack type quarterbacks. And although, you know, prior to last season, he was able to make 2 straight, you know, postseasons, did people really think that they had an opportunity to go and win a Super Bowl in Tampa Bay? And I think it comes down to that as well, too. Now, Baker's argument could be that, you know, quarterbacks that are making more money than me, can you sit here and look at their front offices and say that they have faith in their quarterbacks, that they can lead them to a Super Bowl? And he probably could have a great argument in that capacity as well, too. But here's what I would say about Baker Mayfield last season. They started off 6-2. He was playing very, very well. But when the season was on the line and it came down to Tampa having the opportunity to win the NFC South and make the playoffs, you can't ignore how things transpired within the last 5 games. They went 1-4. Baker Mayfield, 7 touchdowns and 6 interceptions. So I think that is also something that the front office is looking at, on top of your head coach being on the hot seat entering this season. Now, another argument that Baker Mayfield could have is that, man, I'm on the damn Jalen Hurts plan now. Every season I have a new offensive coordinator. Some of those guys have gone on to be head coaches in the league. When you look at the Carolina Panthers head coach and the Jacksonville Jaguars head coach, the OC last year that they had, it didn't work out. So they went and got the offensive coordinator that the Atlanta Falcons had, Zach Robinson. And he's hoping that Zach Robinson can help this offense get back to what it was

0: was the prior 2 years before those coaches had to depart to get a head coaching job.
1: Well, here's something with Baker Mayfield. And before I get to why there's always a yeah, but with him, Rick Stroud, who does a terrific job covering the NFL for the Tampa Bay Times, he was on game night last night with Q Myers and the crew, and he let it be known exactly why we are where we are regarding the stalled negotiations in Baker Mayfield with the Tampa Bay Buccaneers.
2: You know, they want him to be their quarterback going forward, and he wants to be here. He said that he wants to make Tampa his forever home, whether he plays here or not. You know, that's one that they started talking back in July. The first offer was so low they didn't even counter. You got to figure that he's going to get somewhere around $50 million per year. But, you know, structure's everything. How much do you guarantee? You're guaranteeing 2 years on that, 3 years on that. But I think there's a deal to be made there. He does have a deadline as well. He said that he wants these things, these talks done by the time he gets to training camp. I don't know if that's reporting date or the first workout, but if they're close or they're making progress, knowing the agent, knowing Jason Light, I think they would keep talking. But you're talking about a franchise quarterback.
1: If you're going to pay a quarterback $50 million, he has to be great, not good. Baker Mayfield's a good quarterback. If you want to say he is above average, sure, no problem. But a great quarterback? I know what the market will bear. And believe me, if Baker Mayfield gets $50 million, I'm not against that at all. Play on player, get your money on quarterback when it comes to Baker Mayfield. But 50 mil for a good but a not great quarterback? That's why I believe there's always a yeah, but with Baker Mayfield. He can play really, really terrific for a stretch, but then there's going to be a stretch where he's not playing well, where he's not playing terrific, where there are more interceptions than touchdowns, where the completion percentage is not where you want it to be, whether it's injury, offensive line, different coordinator, whatever that is. But $50 million, if that is on the table for Baker Mayfield, to me, that's a big investment from Tampa Bay, because they're fearful that he may go somewhere else and make them pay and they have to start over. But $50 million, HD, Baker Mayfield's good, above average, but to me, only great quarterbacks should be making $50 million a year.
0: So I'm glad you said that, Freddie, because I want to do an exercise with you. I'm going to name the quarterbacks that are making 50 or 50 plus million dollars per year, annually, the average, right? And I want you to tell me if you would take that quarterback over Baker Mayfield, okay? Here we go.
1: All right.
0: Jalen Hurts.
1: I take him over Baker Mayfield.
0: Lamar Jackson.
1: Move on. Next question.
0: Justin Herbert.
1: I take him over Baker Mayfield. I think Justin Herbert's close to being an elite quarterback.
0: Jared Goff.
1: No doubt.
0: Brock Purdy.
1: A little bit, yeah. I'll take Brock over him. A little bit.
0: Joe Burrow.
1: Move on.
0: Josh Allen.
1: Move on.
0: Jordan Love.
1: Move on.
0: Trevor Lawrence.
1: So that might be, but
0: the way Trevor played last season, I don't know.
1: Yeah. A little bit, I would take Trevor Lawrence. I think because he's a bigger quarterback, 6'4 beats 6 feet any day to me at quarterback in the NFL.
0: Matthew Stafford?
1: Move on.
0: Dak Prescott?
1: Move on.
0: Patrick Mahomes?
1: Move on.
0: So I just name 1, 2, 3, 4, 5, 6, 7, 8, 9, 10, 11, 12 quarterbacks, and you didn't say you would take any of them over Baker Mayfield.
1: I said I would. I'd take all of them.
0: No, I'm saying, like, that's what I'm saying. Like, you would take all of them over Baker Mayfield.
1: Absolutely.
0: Yeah. Sorry.
1: The only one that would be close
0: is Trevor Lawrence.
1: Yep. And maybe Purdy, Brock Purdy. But Brock Purdy's shown me enough that I would take, if money's on the line, and I believe in one quarterback over the other to lead my team in a game-winning drive, I'll trust Brock Purdy over Baker Mayfield.
0: I agree. But that tells you what you just said before I asked you to do this exercise, that everything that you're saying is great. And Baker Mayfield, I love his story. Resurrected his career from a number one overall draft pick to the Cleveland Browns. It didn't work out there. It didn't pan out in Carolina. Didn't pan out with the Los Angeles Rams. But goes to the Tampa Bay Buccaneers and is able to get back on his feet, be a starting quarterback in this league, and hopefully the guy that this organization can find a deal with so he can remain the quarterback moving forward as well, too. But there's always something when it comes to Baker Mayfield, whether it's, okay, I love players that have moxie. But, you know, sometimes you don't have to wear everything on your sleeve.
1: Absolutely.
0: And then for a guy like Baker Mayfield, well, you're not the biggest, the strongest, the fastest all the time. I would like to see you play under center more. And I know that's something that the Tampa Bay Buccaneers are

0: trying to figure out or whatnot, because last season I want to see him on the center more, and I'm saying some things I probably know from inside of the organization. But Baker has to want to do it and want to be comfortable.
1: And I understand Baker Mayfield always being in prove-it mode, because he got thrown in the sword for the Cleveland Browns. When everybody failed everybody, they pointed the fingers at him. And I thought that was completely unjust and completely unfair. He paid for the sins of so many different people in that Browns organization. Oh, by the way, they're still trying to find a quarterback since they threw Baker Mayfield in that sword, but I digress. And he's able to resurrect his career. Washed down in Carolina, the Rams gave him a shot when they weren't doing anything. Sean McVay gave him a chance, and that led to where he is now, the Tampa Bay Buccaneers. I root for guys like Baker Mayfield because I love when he continues to prove people wrong over and over again. But that's not the right recipe, for my opinion, HD, for a $50 million quarterback if you believe he's your guy. Now, if you believe he's your guy and you want to pay that kind of money for Tampa Bay, go right ahead. But it can't be about yeah, but anymore. It's got to be we believe $50 million he's going to deliver. He's going to win a championship. He's going to have a deep run in the Super Bowl. And I still don't see that with this Buccaneers team. And I still don't see that with Baker Mayfield as a quarterback.
0: So four games in a row that they lost. You look at three of those games being versus divisional opponents, in which you can make an argument that the quarterback for these other teams outplayed Baker Mayfield. When you look at Tyler Shuck and the New Orleans Saints, Baker Mayfield only completed 48.7% of his passes. Wasn't the best game. You look at the game versus the Atlanta Falcons. He had a bad interception in that one, and then late in that ball game, it was either a deep over or an in-cut coming from a slot receiver. He threw behind the wide receiver, and it probably would have been a first down. And he probably would have won that ball game as well, too. And then the one versus Carolina. I remember calling that one on ESPN Radio with Steve Levy, and that ended in an interception, trying to throw the football to Mike Evans at the end of the ball game as well. And then remember, they went down to Miami, and everyone thought that the Tampa Bay Buccaneers going down to Miami, the Miami Dolphins was not a feared opponent.
1: Right.
0: And they end up losing that ball game, and Baker Mayfield had two interceptions in that one as well, too. So in that four-game stretch, the Tampa Bay Buccaneers basically lost the division, and they were holding on by a shoestring and praying. Remember, the photos of Baker Mayfield sitting in his kitchen, sitting on his countertop, hoping that the Atlanta Falcons didn't win so they could potentially get into the playoffs and win the NFC South, and it didn't work out that way.
1: So is Baker Mayfield on an HD list? You're about to find out right now. He's Harry Douglas. I'm Freddie Coleman. It is the Afternoon Cool, known as Freddie and Harry, presented by Progressive Insurance on ESPN Radio, the ESPN app, and ESPN Plus. 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
3: 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Bills Mafia. 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What more do I need to say?
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2: To the top five defenses.
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2: 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The top five players under the most heat.
1: The good thing about this, if you can't stand the heat, you better stay out of Harry Douglas' kitchen. Even if he puts you in there, you have to deal with it. So I'm going to be in the living room. I'm waiting for the food to be prepared so I can get down and get some home cooking as Harry Douglas gives you his top five NFL players that are definitely going to feel that heat.
2: Number five,
0: let's start it off like this. This is my list. It's not just players. We're also going to include coaches.
1: Okay.
0: And at number five, I have two coaches on my list. I have the head coach for the Indianapolis Colts, Shane Steichen. And I also have the head coach for the Tampa Bay Buccaneers, who coaches Baker Mayfield, Todd Bowles. But let me start in Indy with the Colts. When you look at Shane Steichen, they started 8-2 a season ago. Daniel Jones played very, very well. So much so that people were talking about him being an MVP candidate. He gets hurt down there in Jacksonville. So I say to myself, okay, Shane Steichen, he's going to figure this thing out. He's going to steer the ship instead of it being rocky. That's the last thing that he did. The ship was rocky, and damn it, it sunk. They did not make the playoffs. The Indianapolis Colts, that is. And it was not them that won the AFC South. So that's number one. If they do not win this season and get off to a very, very rocky start, not only will Shane Steichen not be there, the general manager, Chris Ballard, will not be there as well, too. Now, let me get to Todd Bowles. I just mentioned that they started 6-2 and then lost four of their last five ball games. But at times, some very questionable decisions. I would go to one when they were playing the Carolina Panthers. And right before halftime, Carolina was struggling scoring the football. They went cover zero. The reason why I'm bringing this up is because Todd Bowles is a defensive-minded head coach. Cover zero is an all-out blitz. And it's the only thing that I thought would have gave the Carolina Panthers before halftime an out to actually put points on the board outside of a field goal. Well, they went cover zero, folks. And guess what? Carolina scored a touchdown. So that's why I have Shane Steichen and also head coach of the Tampa Bay Buccaneers, Todd Bowles, as coaches with a lot of pressure on them in 2026.
2: Number four.
0: This is going to shock a lot of people because I like this player a lot. Even gave him a nickname. Joe Grapefruit Burrow.
1: Okay.
0: But the best ability is availability. Joe Burrow said things are different around Cincinnati. Defensive line is better. Makes him feel like the 2019 LSU Tigers. Well, guess what? That team won a national championship. So if Joe is feeling like the 2019 LSU Tigers, that's telling me that the Cincinnati Bengals are going to be Super Bowl champions for 2026. A lot of pressure on Joe Burrow to perform. We know he's going to perform, but also be available. I'll say it again. The best ability is availability. I get it. He's a elite quarterback in this league, but you have not made the playoffs the last three seasons in Cincinnati. That's not good for being an elite quarterback. Joe Burrow, number four.
2: Number three.
0: Let's go to Arizona, the wide receiver position. Now, at Ohio State, a lot of people sung his praises. Even heard people calling him Maserati Marv. Marvin Harrison Jr., that is, the son of Marvin Harrison Sr. You got to step it up. You got to be better. You have to be a force to be reckoned with at that position when you're drafted within the top 10. I'm hoping this is a breakout year for him. The quarterback play should be more stellar. Jacoby Brissett, I think they're in talks right now about him getting a new deal. And hopefully Marvin Harrison Jr. can step up a little bit more. But until he does, the pressure is definitely on him for 2026.
2: Number two,
0: let's go to the Philadelphia Eagles. New offensive coordinator Sean Mannion. The organization told you that, hey, we're going to be behind Jalen Hurts more so than we are A.J. Brown. A.J. Brown got traded to the New England Patriots. But within this new offensive system, they're going to run the ball a little bit more. Quarterbacks are going to be on the center. Play action. You're going to have to throw the ball down the middle of the football field on time and consistently. That's why the pressure is on Jalen Hurts. I know he can play the game at a very, very high level, but another offensive coordinator, and when the person that people may deem as a bad apple, I'm not saying that about A.J. Brown, I'm just talking about what the people say, and he has now departed, a lot of the heat is now going to come on you to make sure that this offensive system is thriving and driving. Jalen Hurts, number two on my list.
2: Number one.
0: And number one, I'm going to Houston, Texas. H-Town, baby. C.J. Stroud with the Houston Texans. You have to be better than you were a season ago. In the playoffs, 7 turnovers between interceptions and fumbles, and basically lost the game versus the New England Patriots in the playoffs. That defense is going to be top 2, top 3 in the league, if not the best. But you have to be consistent. Deliver the football. Get rid of the football. Don't turn over the football. But if he can play anywhere near he did in this rookie season, which was damn good, we could be talking about the Houston Texans representing the AFC in the Super Bowl. That's why I have C.J. Stroud, number one on my list. So, 5-1, Shane Steichen / Todd Bowles. Number four, Joe Burrow. Number three, Marvin Harrison Jr. Number two, Jalen Hurts. And at number one, we have quarterback C.J. Stroud.
1: Where was Jordan Love, the Packers quarterback, on your list?
0: He probably could have been on there, too.
1: Mm-hmm.
0: But I think for Jordan Love, it's more so about the guys around him. Can you remain healthy? Number one receiver / tight end, Tucker Kraft, gets hurt. We had Romeo Doubs miss. You know, Matthew Golden miss.
1: Mm-hmm.
0: You had Christian Watson miss. So many guys missed time that he had to throw the football to. And even guys on the offensive line as well, too. So for Jordan Love, I'm not worried about him. He's going to be phenomenal.
1: Okay.
0: It's just about the people consistently around him. Can they remain healthy?
1: Yeah, another guy that I don't think he would have made your list, but I got my eyes completely on him. What can A.J. Brown do in New England that they did not allow him to do in Philadelphia? He wanted out of there because he believed either the ball wasn't coming to him properly, or the offense was not being run properly. Now he's back in the warm, snuggly hug, known as reuniting with Mike Vrabel, even though it's a different team this time with the New England Patriots after they were together with the Tennessee Titans. He has a quarterback that is one of the most accurate quarterbacks in the National Football League when it comes to Drake May. I can't wait to see exactly how that could potentially work, where we could see the return of A.J. Brown being that dominant wide receiver, and he felt that that was slipping away from him. No matter what kind of success Philadelphia was having offensively in 2024 that they did not have in 2025.
0: You know what's crazy about that situation and A.J. Brown being in New England? Freddie, even if his numbers, even if he has 1,000 yards and like 7 to 8 touchdowns, I don't believe A.J. Brown would be upset with that because he 100% knows his quarterback has the ability to get him the football at all times. So I think that alone, from a mental perspective, may play a different, part in A.J. Brown and him being in New England.
1: And more than likely, maybe not a personality conflict that apparently was the case between A.J. Brown and Jalen Hurts, which affected everybody in that locker room in Philadelphia. Great, great list from Harry Douglas. Hit him on the socials at HDouglas83. I'm Freddie Coleman. You can do the same at Coleman ESPN together with the Afternoon Cool, known as Freddie and Harry, presented by Progressive Insurance. A quiet Jerry Jones of the Dallas Cowboys? According to Jerry Jones of the Dallas Cowboys? Hear that fact or fiction for yourself. 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And also SiriusXM Channel 80 and ESPN Plus. 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

0: I'm Christine Lisi. It's back to the Warriors for Draymond Green. The power forwards agreed to a one-year, $27 million deal to return to Golden State, reports ESPN NBA insider Shams Charania. It's the same contract Green opted out of to give the Warriors flexibility to pursue LeBron James. The richest contract for a defensive tackle in NFL history now belongs to Jalen Carter in both guaranteed money and average annual value. He's signing a four-year, $152 million extension with the Eagles. As he reported to his 22nd NFL training camp today, Steelers quarterback Aaron Rodgers affirmed this will be his last season playing football.
1: Zero debate. I thought last year might be it. And then Mike got hired and I talked to the wife and she said, you can do one more year. Like last year, it felt way more dramatic to me. Like, oh, it's my last, you know, arrival to training camp. And this year, it doesn't feel anything.
0: Notre Dame's reached a multi-year deal with SoFi Technologies that'll place the financial service company's brand on the Fighting Irish's jerseys in every sport starting this season. It's a six-year deal worth $18 to $20 million per year.
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0: known as Freddie and Harry on Sirius XM Channel 80, as well as tune in, tell that smart speaker to play ESPN Radio, and don't forget about us on ESPN Plus. And how he does it, a lot of people have gotten tired of that. When it comes to Jerry Jones, the Dallas Cowboys owner, he's always going to make sure that everybody who is somebody knows he's going to be the biggest star going, no matter who is wearing the star and the helmets of the Dallas Cowboys. They have not won a world championship since 1996. Jerry Jones loves to be in the middle of things. But when he addressed the media today in California, it's going to be a different Jerry Jones, according to Jerry Jones?
1: I've never thought that there was anything quiet or subdued about the Dallas Cowboys. I'd never thought of it that way, but I have been guilty of stirring it up, and you guys helped me. and we have been a great team. I promise you that for the last 30-something years. And so that does happen, and it is good. I don't believe it makes one iota worth of difference on whether or not we block the guy or go off tackle. But I do like the perception that we've had a quite uneventful offseason, and let's see how we can work in that. Perception is big. Perception is big. But what I will tell you is I don't plan on doing anything around here for the next few days to stir anything up.
0: We'll see involving Jerry Jones, because Jerry can't help himself. Although he is absolutely correct in one thing. As much as he loved to stir things up, more than enough media people here, there, and everywhere allowed that to happen, because he's always been great copy, no matter what you feel about Jerry Jones, HD, stirring things up.
2: I can see clearly now, the rain is gone. Jerry Jones is singing a new song. He said he would no longer stir up trouble.
3: I love this for Jerry. I seriously do, Freddie, because for the longest, you know, once you hit a certain age, we don't believe people of certain ages have the ability to say, you know what, I'm going to backpedal and steer in another direction. Usually their mindset, they're set in stone. But hearing this come from Jerry Jones, it's clearly whether it's Stephen Jones, somebody in his family has been able to get through to Jerry up until this point. And I only can speak about up until this point, because we have not had the sound bites on our radio show that we could use, on any of the major shows. When you talk about Get Up, First Take, or even SportsCenter, right? That they can use from Jerry Jones saying craziness.
0: True.
3: We just haven't had that. And I think that's different than what we've had in the past from Jerry Jones being the owner of this and the general manager of the Dallas Cowboys. Now, I think sometimes, too, when you recognize, you look around, you have the ability to sit there and look at your ball club and the coaches that you have on staff and the job that Brian Schottenheimer did a year ago. You can, at times, sit back and just be an overseer and say, man, I don't need to be doing all this hooping and hollering. I'm going to let those guys decide the fate on the football field. Now, when we do good, I'm going to back them up. When there's something that needs to be said from a critiquing standpoint, Jerry Jones is still going to do that. But I like what I've seen so far and what I have not heard from Jerry Jones this offseason up until this point.
0: When we were questioned about this last week that we hadn't heard anything from Jerry Jones, I said, oh, don't worry. That's coming to a screeching halt next week. Here it is next week, and that's not the screeching halt I thought I would hear from Jerry Jones. And even seeing the look on his face, I had a chance to watch that. When they showed that cut that we just played, when they showed that on SportsCenter, and normally you can tell when Jerry Jones is lying, or Jerry Jones is trying to bring the media with him.
3: Finesse someone.
0: Right. There was no finessing with Jerry Jones. As if he said, you know what? I'll try it. I'll see if it helps. He's going to be 84 years of age October 12th. And you're right. You get to a certain age where you're tired of BS. Especially if the BS is coming from you. Now, some people love to live in that BS because they can always use the line.
3: They wake up ready for it.
0: Absolutely.
3: Which I don't know how they live like that, but to each his own.
0: Well, you know what it is? A lot of people get to a certain age, male, female, no matter what you've done and what you want to do, they can change, but they don't want to. For the longest time, Jerry Jones could change, but he didn't want to. Is this a step one or a false step? I don't know. But I know from a Dallas Cowboys player, if I'm a Dallas Cowboys coach, I'm looking at that and listening to going, I hope so. Or we'll see. Because if we start winning or we have a great start to the season, that's when I'm turning around and say, okay, what is Jerry Jones going to say now? What he's going to start making Super Bowl proclamations. He has not been above that before because, like I said, HD, he could have changed, but he didn't want to because he was too in love being a celebrity, being the owner of the Dallas Cowboys.
3: Yeah, Freddie, I'm very, very high on the Dallas Cowboys for 2026. I think I've made that clear over the last few weeks. Some people agree with it. Some people do not. But I don't live for what people think. It is what it is. If I feel and believe something, it's because I've watched film. I like the players that they've acquired. And I feel it's going to be a difference for 2026. Now, when you look at the NFC East as a whole,
0: okay,
3: what is that one thing, Freddie, that you still need to see in the NFC East?
0: The Cowboys defense, what that's going to look like. And even Jerry Jones was asked about pulling the trigger maybe on a certain guy named Max Crosby, who's still a member of the Las Vegas Raiders.
4: Why did you walk away from Max Crosby when it fell apart with the Ravens and not revisit that then?
1: We didn't.
4: Elaborate on that,
1: no,
4: for me?
1: No, because there's nothing more to elaborate about, but we did not walk away. That's about all there is to say because, we understood his injury well, and so we thought he could help us then, and we're surprised the way that was resolved, but to basically take what happened with him after he came home from the team to the, back to the Raiders to inject anything about what we're thinking or doing in because he went back to the Raiders would be a mistake. He's a Raider.
0: In other words, that's his way of saying, we're still here if he wants to come here.
3: Hello.
0: He didn't say, we decided not to. He just said, we didn't walk away. Oh, in other words, you're saying you could still be in the Max Crosby business. He knows you had a pass rusher like that when you got a brand new defensive coordinator, and the pieces you have should be able to do some things with that brand new defensive coordinator. Quinnen Williams, Kenny Clark, Rashawn Gary, DeMarvin Overshawn, D. Winters, getting him to the San Francisco 49ers. I thought it was a sneaky pickup by the Dallas Cowboys. You got the guy, Caleb Downs, who's going to be an impact player at all three different levels. So, but I want to see it. I want to see what that's going to look like because I saw what happened last year. I was warned. I even warned myself, this is going to stink. This is going to stink to high heaven. Oh, no, it won't be as bad as you think. Matt Eberflus in charge of that defense. I'm not trusting that. And from day one, I was proven correct, and it got worse and worse and worse for the Dallas Cowboys. New personnel, new defensive coordinator, talented guys. I want to see exactly how this is going to make a Dallas defense that was horrific last year not be even close to that in 2026.
3: Yeah, for me, Freddie, when I look at the NFC East, I'm going to go to the New York Football Giants. That's Shannon Penn's team. When I'm looking at this organization, I thought they lacked discipline in the past. So how quickly can John Harbaugh change the culture? And how quickly is that culture now going to be set for the 2026 season, but also and beyond? When I look at these coordinators, Matt Nagy, can he resurrect his career as a coaching, as from a coaching perspective? Because the last time he had a young quarterback, the name was Justin Fields, and it didn't fare out well for Matt Nagy nor Justin Fields. He has a young quarterback right now in Jackson Dart. Can he get that guy on schedule and to play within the confines of the system so he's available to the New York Football Giants? And then also defensively, Denard Wilson coming over to be the defensive coordinator. So things can be different on that end because a lot of people had high hopes for that defense a season ago, only for them to drop the ball time and time again. Now, Brian Burns, he did a phenomenal job sacking the quarterback, but how can you get Abdul Carter and Kayvon Thibodeau and the young players that they just drafted to be on board and have that defense being hard-nosed and hard to go against week in and week out on a consistent basis? So the culture for the New York Football Giants, how quickly is that going to be able to turn around and change from what we have seen it the last few years?
0: Because John Harbaugh has let it be known that times are wasting. He's not about a 2-year plan, 3-year plan, 4-year plan. It's about this year's plan. What are we going to do? Because he firmly believes there's enough talent with this Giants football team that they can be a playoff team out of the NFC East. Now, we'll wait and see. they do have young talent. There's no doubt about it. They got a quarterback that seems to have the ability, when he's not being a lunkhead, trying to prove how tough he is, to go out there and make all the throws and all the plays that you want in Jackson Dart. When Malik Nabers comes back, if he's anywhere near what we saw his rookie season before he tore his ACL last year, that's an elite wide receiver in the National Football League. And getting a guy like Isaiah Likely, a tight end, that could be a quarterback's best friend with Jackson Dart, has that fail state to throw the football to him. And defensively, they should be better with the kind of talent that they have. But if you're the New York Giants, you have to have a John Harbaugh to say, guys, I'm not waiting. And you shouldn't be waiting either. And he should not want that to happen more than a player of the New York Giants. I can't wait to see exactly how a guy who was once to prove that the Ravens made a mistake, pairing with a lot of talent on defense that seem to be more pieces than coming together, HD, when it comes to the defense of the Giants.
3: I'm up here looking at the Giants' schedule and who they start off with. I believe it. Is it the Dallas Cowboys? Yes, the Dallas Cowboys.
0: Open tonight.
3: That is a very, very tough week one. Oh, my gosh. I'm looking at week two as well, too. You know, your first game is going to be on Sunday Night Football versus the Dallas Cowboys on the road in Jerry's World. No, that's at home, excuse me. And then your second one is going to be on Monday Night Football versus the Los Angeles Rams. So,
0: yikes.
3: Right out of the gate. But if you can go 1-1 in those ball games, you have Tennessee, Arizona, Commanders, New Orleans coming up within your next four. A little bit of light at the end of the tunnel, but I do believe, you know, the Tennessee Titans are going to be better. Probably not Arizona. The Commanders are going to be better, and also New Orleans. They're going to be better than a season ago as well, too, with their quarterback going into his second season. So,
0: it better
3: show up quickly.
0: Because if it doesn't, yikes. In year one, John Harbaugh with the boys in Big Blue involving the New York Giants. There were a lot of yike moments involving the whole Shohei Ohtani situation involving money stolen from him, or did he order it? Whatever. We'll try to get to the bottom of that if you keep it here on Freddie and Harry, the Afternoon Cool on ESPN Radio, the ESPN app, and ESPN Plus.
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15: Hey, it's Evan Cohen. 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

0: He's Harry Douglas. I'm Freddie Coleman. It's the afternoon cool known as Freddie and Harry, presented by Progressive Insurance on Sirius XM Channel 80, as well as tune in. 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It's a new 6-episode series from 30 for 30 podcast. Now, the original story traces Ipe Muzahara, who was a confidant of Shohei Ohtani and worked for Shohei Ohtani, the superstar of the Los Angeles Dodgers. Well, Ohtani accused him of a massive theft for using Ohtani's bank account to wire money to an illegal bookmaking operation run by Matthew Boyer. Now, he had a chance to be interviewed in 2024, and the person that was able to break that story was Tisha Thompson, who had a chance to sit down Ipe Muzahara, and she joins us now on ESPN Radio as an ESPN investigative reporter. Tisha, number one, thank you for joining us. And number two, what was the biggest thing that you wanted to make sure was clarified with the podcast that you felt was missing from the original coverage involving Shohei Ohtani and Ipe Muzahara?
1: Well, I really wanted to give fans and people who were kind of following along on this journey but weren't totally sure what exactly was going on behind the scenes a chance to know everything that I knew. We spend time in the podcast, particularly in episode one, explaining how we got the tip and what we did to try to run it down and how we, you know, collected sources and the different kinds of documents and information that we collected before we went to go talk to Ohtani's people. And then in episode two, you, the fan, are going to get a chance to listen to the actual interview that I do with Ipe. And to help people remember, it was March 19th, 2024. And I had said, I want to interview Shohei Ohtani. I want to understand why his bank account is sending wire transfers in the millions of dollars to an illegal bookmaker, which, of course, is against MLB policy to have anything to do with an illegal bookmaker. And Ohtani's people said, well, maybe we'll give you Shohei, but what we really want to do is give you, you know, the person who can answer your questions, and that's Ipe Muzahara. Ipe was his interpreter, and in this interview, he says that he and Shohei are as close as brothers, that they're best friends. And he walks me through how he first meets the bookmaker, and he says he's the one making the bets. And he then tells me through a long series of questions and answers that he went to Shohei for help, that he got so far into debt with the bookmaker that he went to Shohei and said, can you help me out? And Shohei agreed to help him out. And then the two of them together sent money to the illegal bookmaking operation. So we're getting ready to publish that. And I am just, I mean, the team with the investigative unit, we're just about to hit publish when the crisis spokesperson for Shohei Ohtani calls and says, wait, Ipe lied that Shohei didn't know anything about it. And I get back on the phone and definitely didn't pay. And so I get back on the phone with Ipe and I said, did you lie to me, Ipe? And he says, yes. I said, you lie to Shohei? And he says, yes. And he tells me essentially everything he told me. Not everything, actually. There were a few things that he didn't recant, but he essentially recants almost everything he had said in that first interview that I had done. So we published that, and very soon after, right as we're publishing, the Dodgers fire Ipe and send him home. The podcast then picks up from there. We go and spend time with the bookie, who tells us his side of the story. And it's a fascinating look into how bookies are thinking and what they're doing to try to hook you and to get you to spend as much money as you can on their sports books, while also hoping you don't go bankrupt doing it. We talked to the federal investigators who were actually the ones that read the text messages between Ipe and Shohei to explain why they came to the conclusions that they came to. And all through the podcast, you know, we're asking really tough questions. And my favorite question is, who is Ipe? Who is this guy that had so much access to, you know, what many people are saying is the greatest baseball player of his generation? Some people will say he's going to be the greatest player maybe of all time. And he was a young man who had a lot of money. So who is this person that had so much access to Shohei Ohtani, and what was the relationship between these two men?
2: How did you balance telling a really big sports story while also getting into the more human side of trust, betrayal, and that pressure?
1: Well, that's what I really appreciate about the 30 for 30 format. You know, anyone who follows ESPN knows that not every story gets the 30 for 30 treatment because we're really given the time and the space to tell the full story. And so, you know, as an investigative reporter, I'm trying to show you all the facts and all of the different interviews and all of the sourcing that I have to let you see what, you know, this is what this person is saying. This is what this person is saying. This is what this document says. What we did that was, you know, that's new that no one's ever heard before is we were able to track down people who knew Ipe when he was a kid and talk about what he was like. And it really sheds a new perspective on who Ipe is. And to your point, it allows you to see these people as human beings and not just an athlete and a guy who is accused of theft.
0: Hey, Tisha, it was a great, great job reporting by what you're able to do in the interviews. We can't wait to watch this new 6-episode series called The Betrayal.
1: Thank you, Shohei Ohtani.
0: Great stuff, my friend. We'll talk to you soon. Thanks so much for joining us, Tisha and Freddie and Harry.
1: Thank you, guys.
0: Great stuff by Tisha Thompson. Hit on the social, Tisha_Thompson, ESPN investigative reporter. Believe me, when you hear the voice of Mazza Hurd, you're going to say, wow. And that won't be the only wow you're going to have about that. He is Harry Douglas. I'm Freddie Coleman. It's the Afternoon Cool, known as Freddie and Harry. Is he really the missing piece for the Patriots when he was a big piece for the Eagles when it comes to A.J. Brown? This is ESPN Radio and ESPN Plus.
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23: 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Snapshot.
0: Mariners get back to it today. Game one of their 3-game series against the L.A. Dodgers. They send Luis Castillo to the hill, trying to get the Mariners back into the win column after dropping that series to the Texas Rangers. Mariners looking for some good feelings out there. You can catch it all starting at 6 o'clock with the pregame show. 7:10, first pitch right here, Seattle Sports on 7:10. Meanwhile, game one of a doubleheader, which was a makeup from yesterday, a game that got rained out, was the Guardians taking out the Reds in Cincinnati 6-5, the final in that one. Mets and Braves have been postponed due to inclement weather as well, so a lot of bad weather out there on that side of the country. Meanwhile, in the world of football, the Eagles are signing Jalen Carter to a 4-year, $152 million extension worth up to $160 million
1: and it includes $106 million guaranteed. The contract is the richest for a defensive tackle in NFL history in both guaranteed money and average annual value.
2: 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When it's game time, it's Miller time.
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1: 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Seahawks still out on the field right now. What is this, day four of training camp? So they're still out there doing their work. We're going to catch up with Elijah Arroyo after they wrap things up on the day. So stay tuned for that conversation. Just petting that big, giant black dog this lady had. He was a little stinky.
4: Oh, is he?
1: Yeah, a little stinky.
4: Okay.
1: But he's a sweet dog.
4: He was a very sweet dog. That huge dog had the biggest toenails I've ever seen.
1: When
4: Hoover was alive, our dog Hoover, he weighed like 105 pounds, but he wasn't nearly as big as that dog. But we used to have to, like, you know, get like a little, like a sander, you know, like a rotating sander. And
1: to
4: get
1: down
4: the nails?
1: The nails
4: down.
1: Oh,
4: yeah.
1: Man.
4: He hated it.
1: Yeah. I can't imagine why. We're at the receiving end of Lefkoe's ready to field goals here.
4: Yeah,
1: because they're doing their practice here to get Jason Myers going out here, and we're right in line. Right,
4: well, you know who's an expert on that? Norm Johnson, one of the top all time.
1: Is that
4: Seahawks?
1: Norm Johnson?
4: That's Norm Johnson.
1: I
4: right
1: used to
4: there.
1: Go to his card shop all the time at Crossroads Mall. Told you that.
4: That's right. Yeah, he had a card shop.
1: I think I kept him in business for years.
4: I remember the thing I appreciated about Norm so much is that I remember Brian Bosworth. He kind of, when he was Brian, when I was around him, he was Brian.
1: Right.
4: But every once in a while, he would morph into the Bos.
1: Yeah.
4: And I remember he criticized Norm about something because Norm was bringing the sandwiches. Tice would pay him to go down and pick up sandwiches from the Fill Your Belly Deli, which was what Tice owned.
1: Yeah.
4: And I don't know, Norm brought like the wrong sandwich or something like that. And Norm looks at Boz and goes, you know, I'm not really here at your beck and call for every last little detail that you want.
1: Yeah.
4: You know, and just kind of gave
1: it
4: to him.
1: I don't work for you.
4: Yeah. Just kind of stuck it to him a little bit. I'm going to go, that's a kicker. You know, kind of berating the
1: linebacker.
4: The linebacker.
1: Like
4: I really respected that.
1: He won you over, right? Yeah.

0: Expected that.
1: He won you over right
0: yes.
1: there.
0: That's when he became my favorite kicker of all time.
1: Did Boz say anything back, or did he just kind of...
0: No, he was...
1: Just kind of went with it.
0: Yeah, he went with it.
1: That's good.
0: He accepted it.
1: Meanwhile, we turning our attention to the Mariners, who do get back to it this afternoon, taking on the Dodgers. So they got, what, 55 games to go, right? 55 games to go, I believe, to get this what feels like a sinking ship back afloat and pointed there. Now, they're only 2.5 games out, but it's just things have obviously not felt good after this road trip. And Jeff Passan, on with Brock and Salk today, talked about how much the Mariners have underachieved this year. And he also said if Dan Wilson wasn't a former player, he would have been let go by now.
2: I think it's very simple. If Dan Wilson weren't one of the, you know, best players in franchise history, he would not be manager anymore. I think it's simple as that. There's politics that are going on here. And it's always like when you hire somebody like him, it's the same. I think the comparable is Buster Posey as president of baseball operations with the Giants. If things don't go right, it's going to be harder to get rid of that person to whom the franchise owes a debt because of his service in the past.
0: Well, I mean, I guess the management and ownership could go to Dan and say, we'd like you to retire and just, you know, voluntarily do it. Because, you know, he's talking about the politics there. Mm-hmm. But isn't the season... If it's Dan, isn't the season more important than the 50-year celebration? Because if you really believe that and you're not doing it because of that one single thing, that's a fairly petty reason to let a guy continue to coach. It's an entire season.
1: Yeah.
0: Where you have, and a lot of people think they are underperforming, and that's the reason. If they really thought that was the reason, I find it hard. I get that it would be awkward and everything, but this is a baseball season.
1: Yeah. No, I don't know that they've... I think, look, they were in first place, what, a week ago? So I think they look at it like, look, we can still win this division. Maybe at the end of the year we'll reassess. I think now on the heels of what happened on the road, and as dreadful as it was, maybe this is us speculating from the outside. I have no idea. But maybe a move would be made if they weren't, what, you know, a little over a week away from a grand celebration of the 50 greatest players, of which Dan Wilson, I've got to believe, will be one of them. So will Edgar Martinez. So I think it'd be, they're in a tough spot where, let's hypothetically, what if they go out there and they get swept by the Dodgers and they look terrible?
0: And you're going,
1: this is just not working, but you got this big thing coming up. Do you think they're sitting there going, well, we got to let the guy go, but we got the celebration. We're going to call him out there on the field. And, hey, everybody, Dan Wilson, Edgar Martinez. So I think they're in a kind of a weird spot just publicly with this. And you're right. I think
0: that's my
1: results have to be the priority.
0: Yeah. Yeah. So I don't know. I mean, I think that's been said a lot. And that does make sense because it would be incredibly awkward, you know.
1: Because he was fired 6 days previous or something like that. You're just like.
0: Yeah. I mean, and I'm sure that. That's something they don't want to do, but, like, isn't the season more important? Because if you really, really believe that, then, you know, it's like you got to move right now. But, no, your point is a good one. I mean, like, they were just in first place. So, you know, that's, you know, and maybe, like you said yesterday, watch them go and either sweep or at least win the series against the Dodgers.
1: That would be a very Mariner thing to do.
0: Yeah, it seems very, very unlikely that that's going to happen.
1: Yeah, they're not playing great ball. They're just not. They didn't get that spark I think they were hoping to get after they fired Magallanes. I don't really know realistically what they expected to change or how quickly they expected change in that situation. But, it's in a bad spot, man. It's in a bad spot. The other part is who becomes the manager.
0: Mm-hmm.
1: Who is it? Is it Negron? Is it who's the guy or not Negron? Who's I'm trying to think of who they would have in house.
0: Well,
1: you
0: don't think it would be Edgar?
1: I think Edgar could be part of the problem. I mean, your offense is absolutely dreadful. So I think if they got rid of Dan, I would have to believe Edgar would go as well as maybe Seitzer. I don't know. I mean, your offense is the biggest problem you have right now.
0: By far.
1: And the guys in charge of it, one of them has a statue

0: out in front of T-Mobile Park.
1: Right.
0: You know, so that's the, I guess, the problem with hiring, you know, franchise legends is eventually, you know, some sooner than others, you're going to be in a spot to make a really tough decision.
1: Well, I remember you saying that, like, I don't want Dan to be the manager, because if this situation does arise, I love Dan.
0: Yeah.
1: And, yeah, it's just, it's awkward, but I'm still, like, we're talking about a Major League Baseball season. So, I don't know. The whole celebration thing, I don't see how that plays into it.
0: Yeah, and look, perhaps it could be different if they were buried in last place. They're lucky they're in the division they are, because they're still right in the thick of this thing.
1: Yeah.
0: So maybe the urgency would be different if they were, you know, in any other division where they're in the cellar. Right now, they're 2.5 games out. You know, they're right there. And Jeff Passan talked about that. He said they're still firmly in the mix for a playoff spot, and a shakeup like this could, in his opinion, salvage the season.
2: The people running the Mariners don't feel like they want to do somebody wrong who's done so right by the franchise. But are you wasting a year potentially by doing so? Are you looking at an opportunity to change things up and salvage them? Which, by the way, let's not act like the Mariners are out of it by any means. I still think they have a very real opportunity to win the American League West. They just need to play completely differently than they have for the entire season so far. And how do you get that out of guys? Sometimes the manager is the answer.
0: All they got to do is play completely differently than they have for over 100 games at this point.
1: So what he's talking about is they're going to pull a George Costanza.
0: Yeah, just go opposite of everything.
1: Opposite of everything.
0: All they got to do is play completely differently than they have all season. That's great. I don't know what, you know, I'd love to know the conversations behind the scenes. You know, what if they've got markers, they're like, look, by this date, if we're not here, we got to do something. Or I can't help but think realistically, though, this whole 50s celebration really clouds things. Yeah. If this were a normal season, if this were season 49 or season 51 and there's no celebration, perhaps we're already looking at a decision being made.
1: Yeah.
0: I think as much as we look at it and go, well, look, the priority has got to be the results of the season. That's beyond any celebration or honoring or anything. Your results have to be priority number one, but I think we're being foolish if we don't acknowledge that that probably has some play in this whole thing.
1: What percentage? Do you think it's a part of it? You know, and I don't know. Maybe that's not even the answer. Maybe that's they're not even thinking about firing Dan, and maybe it has to do with players, or I don't know. But, you know, or maybe some of the assistant coaches. You know, it seems like everybody loved Magallanes, and, you know, like, to a man, it seemed like every player loved him. So, I don't know. We talked about that, you know, that move, and, like, you feeling kind of guilty about it, and, you know, not maybe that's something that turns it around for you. I don't know. But, yeah, that was kind of a weird one.
0: Yeah, I don't know. I hate being in the position of talking about Dan being fired. That's what I wanted to avoid in the very beginning with him.
1: But that's part of it for him. I mean, he's a big boy. He understands that, you know. So,
0: and in the end, that's always the great debate in especially in baseball, where I think, you know, you're not calling plays per se like you do in football, and there's a much more tangible way to grade a coach, if you will, in football as opposed to a manager in baseball. Like, all right, how much of this is actually falling on him? Is it the hitting coaches, their philosophy? Is it the pitching coaches? If the pitching's going wrong, you know, how much of it is the actual manager that's in control of the good or the bad that's going on there? And Jeff Passan was asked what he thinks has gone wrong for Wilson as far as, you know, in-game decisions and chemistry and whatnot.
2: I think it's a combination of all of the, or most of those things. There was one in there in the middle that I didn't agree with, but I'm old and forgetful now. And so
3: was it lost in the clubhouse?
2: Yes, right. Correct. Yeah, I mean, I think players, frankly, looked at Scott Servais in a worse way than they do Dan Wilson.
3: Mm-hmm.
2: But... What are you doing as manager to make this team better? Where are the value adds that you're bringing? And I'd be curious what Dan Wilson would answer.
0: Yeah, did you say they were looking at service worse than they did Dan Wilson? Is that what you said? Huh. It's interesting.
4: Yeah.
0: I thought service was a very effective manager, considering what he had to work with, having two 90-win seasons. Twice he was a finalist for Manager of the Year, and he didn't have near the roster that Dan has to work with.
1: Yeah.
0: So that's interesting. But, yeah, I don't know. If they were making a move, again, I don't know who the obvious choice is. Is Manny Acta going to be your manager? Is it going to be – I don't know. I don't know who goes. I don't know if they were to make a move, would it be Dan and Edgar and Kevin Seitzer? Would they look at the offense and go, look, we got rid of the assistant hitting coach. We got to get rid of the other guys who are in charge of this offense, which has just been dreadful.
1: Yeah, that's just such a weird one in baseball because of the whole, you know, like – is it going to inspire guys? Is a certain leader going to inspire guys to hit better? I mean, like, you look what's going on with Cal. And we talked about this yesterday, about all those little charts and graphs. And, like, the summary of the whole thing, if you broke the whole thing down, was he's just a little bit off.
0: Yeah.
1: So does a new manager, the new guy in charge, does that fix that problem?
0: Well, he talks about that in an indirect way here. He talks about, you know, like Francona and Kevin Cash, using those guys as examples of what a value a manager can add to a team.
2: I think, okay, so in Tito's case, I think because he has managed for decades, the experience and the understanding of game flow and decision making, I think the in-game decision making there is comparatively elite. With Kevin Cash, I think it is the way that every player with the Rays not only understands that he has a very specific and necessary role, but comes to accept those roles and understands where he stands with the team. The communication of Kevin Cash is elite. And because of that, the relationships build stronger. And it's nice when you walk into work, look at your boss and say, not only is this person hyper competent, but he or she has my best interests in mind.
0: That's interesting. He's not wrong. He's not wrong. And we're in a weird spot with the Mariners where we talk about them being that close in terms of 2.5 out, but they're playing so horribly. We're going, should they be buyers or sellers at the trade deadline? And I'm still going with sellers just because I think this division is just there to be had. I still maintain you don't have to be that much better than what you've been to win this division. Your offense has been the worst in baseball since the beginning of June. Mm-hmm. And you were just in first place a week ago. That tells you about this division.
1: Yeah.
0: Right? So it's still there to be had. If your goal is to win this division, get into the postseason, and give yourself a chance with this pitching to see what kind of noise you can make in a down year for the entire American League, by the way, then you're a buyer. As bad as it feels right now, and as much as there are people out there going, you got to sell, this team's terrible, but look where you're at. Look at the American League. Look at your division. Tell me objectively, when you look at this rotation, you get into the postseason that you don't have a great chance to advance based on the down year that it seems to be for the American League.
1: Yeah, it's interesting. We talked about this yesterday that, you know, and I know they were saying this on the broadcast as well, and I totally agreed that, you know, when you look at the Rangers, who just took 3 out of 4 from the Mariners, do you see a better roster? Do you see a better rotation? Do you see a better lineup? Not necessarily. I mean, they're obviously playing better, but I don't think the quality of the players is that big of a difference. So, yeah, I mean, I think it is absolutely there to be had. So, yeah, interesting. But, yeah, I'm still sort of – that still kind of baffles me that, you know, the whole 50th celebration thing could be something that's, you know, slowing them down as far as
0: – I think it is, man. I think it's a consideration. That's all how much of one is it? I don't know. But I think it absolutely is a consideration that if we were, again, talk about you're 49 or 51, there's no celebration. It's just a regular season, and these are the games coming up. I think maybe a plug has been pulled at this point. But interesting comment here from Mark Feinsand, who was on MLB Tonight. He talked about the Mariners and talked about their willingness to take on a chunk of Luis Castillo's contract in a trade. in order to get a good piece back.
4: The guy who they're hoping to trade is the one at the bottom of that list right there. Luis Castillo, still a very good pitcher, even though he's not having a great year. He does make a lot of money. Daniel Kramer, my colleague at MLB.com, just reported that the Mariners are willing to eat some of that money to get a legitimate return. I was also told earlier there's a chance that they could attach a prospect to Castillo to try to get a legitimate return and to have a team take on that money. So I think they're going to try to get creative in moving Castillo. They need offense. They need some bullpen help. You know, and the American League West is right there for the taking for them. So I think there are very few people who I trust to get creative when it comes to trades the way Jerry DePoto does. So I'm certainly watching Seattle in the next 5-6 days.
0: That's an interesting thought that, you know, I think we kind of looked at Luis saying, well, yeah, they'd obviously like to move him. He's the oldest in the rotation. He's the most expensive in the rotation, but that becomes prohibitive because of those things.
1: Right.
0: And, you know, their willingness to eat salary didn't seem to be a big talking point because it seems like almost a non-starter, but he's saying he's hearing otherwise, that now how much of the salary would they eat? Who knows? You know, what and who knows who they're going after, but that would be interesting to see if they do move Luis and how much of his remaining salary they elect to take back, considering you get something you think helps you right now in return.
1: Yeah, which would be a bat.
0: Yes.
1: Yeah.
0: Or a bullpen help.
1: Well, and then the other thing is that would kind of solve the whole problem as far as the piggyback and the six-man rotation and all that would go away. And I don't know how valuable it is that to have the five-man rotation or to not have, you know, all the stuff that's going on pitching-wise. But it just seems silly to even complain about that, considering how bad the offense is and how it's glaringly the biggest need by far.
0: Yeah, it's going to be an interesting week. What is it? I think at 3 p.m. our time, right, Lefko, August 3rd?
5: Yeah, August 3rd. And actually, the Mariners have an off day that day. It's their first off day coming up. So, sole undivided attention on that trade deadline.
1: Yeah.
5: By the way, do you want to look at the lineup? A familiar name is back in the lineup for the Mariners.
0: Who's that?
5: Rob Refsnyder has been activated, and he is in the lineup today.
0: Oh, well, wonderful. There's that right-handed bat.
5: It's a lefty pitching tonight for the Dodgers. So.
0: There's that right-handed bat we've all been clamoring for, by God.
1: Bob, instantly in a bad mood.
5: That's what I said at the end of the segment, Dave.
1: Yeah, that's right. You don't want to crush his spirit during the beginning.
0: You're not wrong.
1: All right, well, here's...
0: You're not wrong.
1: Let me cheer you up, Bob. We just watched... I couldn't see who picked off the ball and ran down the field. Now, I don't know if he got tackled or not, but they always run all the way to the end.
0: Yeah.
1: Ernest Jones is on the sidelines, and he, like, puts his helmet on, runs on the field, and sprints the entire way down there with the rest of the defense.
0: Nice. Love that guy. Love him.
1: He's a serious dude, man. And you
0: might
1: know,
0: be my favorite player on this team.
1: He is flying around out there. That's because he's an MMA guy also.
0: Well, there's that too, yeah. But it's got to be one of the best moves that Schneider's made.
1: Yeah.
0: And he's made a lot of them. But, talk about an acquisition that has gone beyond paying off. He's
1: well, and that's, so good. That's pretty high praise there because he also got Leonard Williams.
0: Yeah. No, he's done it well multiple times. Hey, the Seahawks preseason home opener is on August 15th against the Cowboys, and we want to send one of you and three friends to watch it in person. And all you need to do is open the Seattle Sports app to find out how. If you don't already have the app, just text the word app, APP, to 866-979-3776. We'll send you a link to download it. It's completely free. You can enter every day to increase your chances to win. The contest runs through Monday, August 3rd, which, as we just talked about, is the trade deadline in Major League Baseball. So it could be a very big day. With training camps underway around the NFL, some familiar names are popping up in new places. We'll take a look at some of those coming up next with Wyman and Bob live from the Virginia Mason Athletic Center at Seattle Sports on 710.
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0: Practice just wrapping up as we speak. We continue live from the Virginia Mason Athletic Center with Wyman and Bob at Seattle Sports on 710. Once they break their little huddle out there midfield, we'll be catching up with Elijah Arroyo. Guy, I know you were very excited about Dave. He didn't have a ton last year. There wasn't a ton of opportunity, but you expect it this year. And he does. He looks more like a receiver.
1: Yeah.
0: Out there, the way he runs around, even his build, he's very, very sleek, if you will.
1: Yeah, I thought he was all I'm looking for as far as blocking goes is a willing blocker. That's all we want.
0: Right.
1: Those guys. What in the world's going on out there?
0: Having a little powwow in the middle of the field.
1: Got Derek Hall and Leonard Williams doing some kind of an act or something, or was it a wrestling match?
0: Oh, I didn't see that part.
1: Yeah. Anyway, yeah. I mean, and Arroyo, like I asked people at the beginning of the season last year, I'm like, what about his blocking? And the answer was, don't care. Don't care about it. And he actually, like I said, a willing blocker, and that's really all you're looking for. You're just looking for somebody who wants to. And
0: yeah.
1: That's what a lot of blocking is about. And so I saw that from him.
0: Is that like rebounding in basketball? All about want to?
1: It's a good comparison. Yeah, absolutely. So, yeah, I mean, I thought he was better than advertised there. And then, you know, he's a good receiver.
0: He had 26 targets last year, 15 catches. I think we talked about this before. Rashid Shaheed. Exact same numbers, 26 targets, 15 catches. Arroyo had one touchdown.
1: Yeah,
0: gets Shaheed the Commanders.
1: Yeah. So, yeah, I mean, yeah, Shaheed had a punt return for a touchdown. But
0: yeah.
1: Yeah. So, yeah, that he was, you know, a guy that it was a good athlete and built like a tight end, but really runs routes like a receiver. So we'll see how they can use him. And, you know, it seems like on a lot of offenses you have, like, the aircraft carrier is A.J. Barner, right?
0: I mean, yeah.
1: He's the guy that can do everything. And then, you know, you got Saubert, who not, you know, the known for his, you know, being a route runner or a receiver or anything,
0: yeah.
1: but a good blocker. And then you got the other side of it with Arroyo, who, and he can get better at blocking. But that's always something you can work on. But, you know, as far as a receiver, yeah, he's a big, tall target.
0: Yeah, he's listed at 254. I would have thought he was lighter than that. He looks the way he runs out there and the way he carries himself out there. He really looks like a receiver.
1: Yeah,
0: you know, but he's listed at 6'5", 254.
1: Right,
0: he's a big dude.
1: Yeah, yeah, he really is. So, and again, you know, he's going to be a second year guy. We'll see if everything kind of settles in for him in his second year. You're kind of overwhelmed your rookie year, trying to figure out how to practice and all that, and then you also come to the realization that if you're me, everybody's better than you. So you got to work your way into that.
0: It's not like college where you were the dominant player and
1: right
0: having your way with all these boys out there. Now you're amongst men who are all equal. Everybody's equal.
1: Yeah, I mean, my senior year, I think I had 169 tackles, 3 interceptions, I don't know how many sacks. I got in the NFL, and I hardly played. And when I got, I think I had 1 assist tackle.
0: So, now, when you were in college as a senior, were you aware that this is going to be a hard transition, or did you think, I got this?
1: No, I thought it was going to be tough. And I had had a lot of, you know, good advice. You know, the 49ers played the Super Bowl where they beat the Dolphins, beat Dan Marino, was at Stanford. And so seeing the pros around in the, you know, they were on our practice field and they were in the weight room and everything, I was like, oh, my God, everybody's huge. And I remember one of the offensive linemen I walked by and I was kind of looking at him. He just, like, snarled at me. I was like, this guy looks like a monster.
0: This is what I'm up against at this level.
1: Yeah, so I mean that's that you kind of know that that's coming. That, you know, it's like, and I had enough people around that, you know, had been in the NFL, either coached or, you know, been, you know, some of the players that came back, and you get the idea that hey, it's like you're the small fish in the pond.
0: How much did you look forward to training camp the second year? Once you got that first seat, because I'm curious, I want to ask him that, but just you talked about your head swimming. You're here. You don't know where the locker room is. You don't know where to park. Everything's new. Where do we eat? All that stuff beyond just football. Now you got that whole year of experience under your belt. You know what training camp is, what you're in store for, what the season's like.
1: Yeah.
0: Do you look forward to it? Like, okay, now I'm ready to hit the ground running because I know what I'm up against.
1: Yeah. No, I mean, adrenaline going, really, really excited. And I knew that going into the season that I had an opportunity to start, and I got a whole training camp to prove that I'm the starter. And I'll never forget when Tom Catlin came up to me and said, "You've done a good job. You've earned the starting spot. Keep doing what you're doing." And I was like, oh, man, I went home, called my mom and dad, you know, called my brother. You know, it was.
0: Did
1: it was
0: you cry?
1: Huge moment. No.
0: No tears of joy?
1: No.
0: He didn't hug him. Thanks, coach.
1: I cried.
0: Thanks
1: after,
0: for believing me.
1: I cried after every game, Bob.
0: No. Especially in the 2-14 season.
1: Yes.
0: There are a lot of tears that year.
1: No, there was just lots of curse words in that year.
0: a lot of half-empty Gatorade bottles that you didn't have time to finish the entire thing.
1: Yeah.
0: Yeah. So I'm sure it's obviously unique to everybody. Some guys come out of the gates and they get it. It makes sense to them. The speed doesn't bother them. They have great rookie of the year kind of, you know, seasons. And other guys, it's a slow burn. It's kind of a slow build, and they find their way. And we'll see how Arroyo feels about that. As they have wrapped things up, they're out there talking to some of the family members, signing for the fans. And once they wrap that up, we'll catch up with Elijah Arroyo coming up next live from the BMAC. It is Wyman and Bob, Seattle Sports on 710.
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2: 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I'm Michael Baumgartner, candidate for Congress, and I approve this message because I'll never stop fighting for Eastern Washington.
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12: We continue live from the Virginia Mason Athletic Center. 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They have wrapped practice up for the day. Still got some players out there hanging out with their family, one of those being Elijah Arroyo, a guy that we are looking to catch up with, but apparently his family's more important than us, which is weird. Not sure where his priorities are, but okay.
13: Well, first it was extra work with Sam Darnold, then his family. I mean, how dare he?
12: Yeah.
13: Priorities completely out of whack here.
12: I know. It should be Wyman and Bob, then football, then family. Does that sound about right?
14: You're describing a really screwed up person there.
12: I'm sure our texters absolutely agree with us. It's exactly the order it should be in. No, so once he wraps up catching up with the fam, he'll saunter over this way, and we'll have a conversation with him as they wrap things up for the day. It looks like it's getting ready to rain out here, doesn't it?
14: It's actually kind of cold out here.
12: Yeah.
14: Yeah.
12: It's a little chillier than it was yesterday, certainly. But there's still fans out there tons of fans on the berm. Remember, there were a couple seasons we were out here where it was kind of spotty out there.
14: Yeah. I think the couple years after the pandemic, it took people a while to come back. I want to say that was, 21, 22, maybe?
12: Yeah, there was that, but there was a couple years before that where we were just kind of like maybe 17, 18 or 18, 19. I don't know. I'm so used to seeing that hill just packed with bodies, and it was a little light.
11: compared to previous years. So, yeah, I think certainly, obviously, coming off of Super Bowl, everybody's very excited about the prospects of this team and, you know, do they have the ability to repeat? What's going to happen this year?
14: They should just all go home because the Rams are going to win everything anyway, right? Shouldn't that be the attitude of...
11: It feels like the default for a lot of people. It's funny because there was that story that Vita Vea is demanding a trade. He wants to be traded from the Tampa Bay Bucks. Mm-hmm. And people are like, we got to get him out here. But the Rams will probably get him.
14: Yeah.
11: Everybody feels it's like they're the Dodgers now. The Rams are like the Dodgers, where the Dodgers, anytime there's a player of note, like Tarek Skubal, everybody's like, oh, he's going to go to the Dodgers if he gets traded. He's going to the Dodgers. This is like a default, you know, giving in. The big boys on the block are going to find a way to end up with this guy, and it feels like the Rams are the team everybody's mentioning with Vita Vea.
14: Yeah, I would say, though, that that's like the least position of need, right? I mean, you got Jay Reed and Byron Murphy and Leonard Williams and Riley Mills, and they just drafted a kid, Devin Eastern.
11: Yeah.
14: So, that's going to be a tough one to break in. I'm interested to see some of these guys, and I can't wait till the preseason game, some of the young guys, especially Bud Clark. I mean, watching him out here, just the way he moves around the field and how often he is around the ball and those celebrations and everything that they're doing. I mean, it doesn't seem like this has fazed him at all. Like, he is just, he's fired up, running around, making plays with a lot of confidence. So, yeah, he's going to be, I can't wait to see, you know, some of these rookies and how they play in the preseason.
11: Yeah, he's a guy who definitely seems like he's in his element. I picture some guys being, I think we talked about when you were a rookie, you were kind of, you know, quiet and just, you're not going to sit there and interject your personality. You're going to just observe.
14: That was a good rookie.
11: Yeah. But some guys just have a different level of comfort, and I think he's one of them. And I think Spoon was one of those guys who were just like, "Nah, this is who I am. I'm going to talk. I'm loud. I'm energetic, and you know."
14: And he could pull it off.
11: Yeah. And it works. It fits what they do.
14: Yeah, no, there's definitely different, you know, personality types, and I was that type that I was like, I'm just going to shut my mouth and not say anything. So, yeah, that was a good plan for me because the veterans ended up liking me. I remember all the veterans' like wives liked me because they thought I was a nice guy. And,
11: yeah.
14: You know,
11: you fooled them.
14: I would babysit and stuff like that. I remember going over and playing with Dave Craig's kids, and so yeah.
11: And he bit you, and
14: yeah, I did get bit.
11: By the way, checking the text, I love this. Right on cue. This is from Willem in Maple Valley. With Vita Vea recently being in the news, demanding to be traded, would Seattle be a good landing spot for him, or would that ruin the great chemistry we already have on defense? Watch him go to the Rams. Willem, you're in a lot of fine company there. A lot of people think somehow he's a big name, thus he'll end up on the Rams.
14: Yeah. No, I get that. And I don't know, it seems like they're kind of going all in except for their draft. That was weird, right?
11: Yeah.
14: You draft your backup quarterback. But, because Stafford, you know, it's not like there's going to be a competition there. So, yeah, that was kind of strange. But they did do there's a lot of activity in the free agency.
11: Miles Garrett, man.
14: Yeah.
11: That's
14: huge. And then Trent McDuffie.
11: Yeah.
14: As well. I mean, two of the better defensive players in the league. And they already had a pretty damn talented defense. They really had. They kind of hit. I mean, I know they didn't pay Ernest Jones, and they didn't want to pay him, but they paid Landman.
11: Yeah?
14: Yeah. So I think he got $8 or $9 million, something like that. So they're inside linebacker, and he's played really well. And the thing is, you know, like, whoever is, you know, they're making the decisions, he was a journeyman as far as, you know, he played in Atlanta and I want to say one other place. He wasn't, like, you know, a perennial starter. And then he got with the Rams, and he played really well last year. So they tend to do things right. That's the annoying part. I mean, it would be one thing if they're a bunch of posers. Mm-hmm. But this is a good team that, you know, three times you went down to the wire with that team. And we won two of three.
11: Yeah, and we're in a position to win the other one.
14: Yeah.
11: Despite what happened offensively that day, it's still a minor miracle that they were ever even sniffing a victory in that game. And if Myers puts a good swing on that ball, maybe we're talking, because that was off as soon as it came off his foot.
14: It was like, so weird.
11: Yeah.
14: Yeah, because it just didn't have a chance.
11: Because that was 60, right? Because he's hit
14: 61.
11: Was it 61?
14: Yeah.
11: Yeah, but it was the second it went left his foot, you're gone. That's no chance.
14: Yeah, and it didn't. Did it even hit the goal line?
11: No, it was off. He just didn't.
14: Yeah.
11: Just didn't put a good swing on. But just the fact they were even in that position, I remember just sitting there going, how is this possible?
14: Yeah.
11: This is just, and it was, the oddest game to walk away from going, yeah, I'm ticked that they lost, but I feel kind of good about how this team somehow, some way, were in a position to win the game when you gave them four extra possessions. And how many were on their side of the field? Were all four on their side of the field? I mean, it was so ridiculous. You should have been slaughtered. You should have gotten your butt handed to you. And they were in a position to win the game. And it speaks to the defense. I mean, what a tremendous thing for the defense that day to do what they did. It really was impressive. All right. Getting the word, Elijah Arroyo's going to be wrapping things up with his family over there. So we'll talk to him coming up shortly as we continue live from the Virginia Mason Athletic Center with Wyman and Bob at Seattle Sports on 710.
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11: Mariners get back to it tonight in L.A. Game one of their three-game series with the Dodgers coming your way this evening. And they're going to send Luis Castillo to the hill. He faces off against Justin Robleski, who is 11-2 with a 2.62 ERA. So could be a tough night for the Mariners offense going into this one. You can catch it all starting at 6 o'clock with the pregame show. 7:10 first pitch right here, Seattle Sports on 7:10. One final in the books today. Guardians took out the Reds in game one of a doubleheader, which was a makeup from yesterday that was rained out in Cincinnati. Guardians take that one 6-5. Mets and Braves have been postponed due to inclement weather. They'll make that one up tomorrow. Meanwhile, games going on right now. They're headed to the top of the second in Pittsburgh with the Diamondbacks up 1-0 on the Pirates. Bottom of the first in Detroit. No score between the Orioles and Tigers. Top of the second in Miami. The Marlins are up on the Phillies right now 1-0. Top of the second in Tampa, the Rangers and Rays get together in game one of that series. No score there. And they are in a weather delay in Washington. Nationals and Blue Jays getting together right now. No score in that one.
32: 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When it's game time, it's Miller time.
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11: 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The Seahawks have wrapped things up for the day. We are looking, we can see Elijah over there. Elijah Arroyo is going to join us here on the program.
14: He's been spotted.
11: We've been teasing that for the past 40 minutes, I think. But we see him. He's within earshot, but he's a popular guy. A lot of people want to talk to him right now. So he's being held up a little bit.
14: How'd you like to be JSN? He has just been mobbed the entire day.
11: He's a superhero out here.
14: Oh, my gosh.
11: I feel like he's this generation's Russell. Remember at the end of practice, you'd hear the entire grass berm yelling, Russ, Russ. Yeah. I feel like JSN's that guy now.
14: Well, we heard reports that some grown men were trampling small children.
11: Yeah, they had no concern for the small children in front of them while trying to get to JSN.
14: Yeah.
11: So, yeah, that's, grown-ups, let's be better than that, huh? Come on. Wait, are you giving them a signal to wrap it up? What's going on over there?
14: They're cutting into our time here. No. That's valuable.
11: Yeah. Seeing.
14: There he is, finally. How are we doing, buddy?
11: Look at JSN's got. He's in a push-up contest with a little guy over here, and that's pretty cool.
14: Oh, nice.
11: He's not letting him win either. I thought he'd at least let the kid win. He's sitting down with us now. We've been teasing this for a while. He is with us on set. Elijah Arroyo is here. How are you, man?
4: Doing great. How about you?
11: It's good to see you again. Boy, you're popular. Everybody wants some of your time as you're trying to leave the field there. Have you gotten used to that? Have you gotten used to the celebrity of being a football player, a pro football player?
4: I think I'm still getting used to it. It's pretty fun, though. Can't complain about it.
14: What are you so happy about? Look at you. It's camp. It's like two-a-days and all that stuff, and you look like you're happy.
4: Hey, we out here getting better, man. I'm out here with my guys, with my teammates. I love these guys, and we just all love competing.
14: You know, it shows in practice. I mean, I was watching Ernest Jones, like, run. He wasn't even on the play, and he was on the sidelines, and he went running down there. It's like lots of juice, right? Mm-hmm.
4: Lots of it.
11: Hey, how much were you looking forward to this camp now that you know what you're in store for? Last year, you're a rookie. You're coming in. Your head's probably swimming. Like, where do I go park? Where do I eat? Where do I do this, that, and the other? Now you got a whole season. You win a Super Bowl. And I got to imagine you're sitting there going, man, I can't wait to get there because I know now. Now I know. Was there any of that?
4: Yeah, a lot of that. I was so excited going into this camp just because I know what to expect. I'm kind of used to the game speed now. I've been part of an NFL offense, and I'm just excited to be able to show what I can do this year.
14: Yeah, that's typically what happened. I always talk about that, like, my second year when I came back. Like Bob was saying, you know, you got to get rent. I mean, when you're in college, they take care of everything, right? Mm-hmm. Well, I don't know if it's still like that now. But yeah, you're kind of settled in, and you kind of know what the drill is and what practice is like and all the demands and everything. So kind of clear your head up just to just concentrate on football.
4: Yeah, it's great just being able to focus on ball, focus on getting better every day. And obviously learning the new playbook and just being able to make plays and adjust throughout training camp. Yeah.
11: So looking back on your rookie year, I mean, obviously couldn't have ended better. You're a Super Bowl champion. But just individually, when you look at your year, what do you think of it? Do you feel like, oh, I could have done this better, I should have done that? Or how do you view your rookie season?
4: Yeah, I definitely feel like I left some food on the table as far as, you know, an individual standpoint. But, I mean, that's why I'm here now. I mean, there's a lot of room for improvement, and it makes me hungry, man.
11: Did you do anything different in the off season in terms of the way you trained or anything like that? Like, after you had a full season, like, okay, I gotta work on this because that's a long season. Or anything changed for you that way?
4: Yeah, I mean, I'm still, you know, trying to figure out, you know, what an off season routine looks like, trying to figure that out. And I think I've been doing pretty good. I mean, I feel great coming out here. I felt good coming into OTAs. So I'm just excited to see how that work has paid off.
14: Was there anything specific that you worked on, or did you talk with coaches before you went into the off season? Like, hey, did they tell you I want you to work on this or that, or did you come up with anything on your own?
4: Yeah, the biggest thing for me was just truly running routes like a tight end. You know, sometimes when I get in space, I tend to, you know, try to shake people, like shimmy and shake. But, you know, I'm 255 pounds, man. I got to be able to move people, use my body to get open.
14: Yeah, I thought you were a good blocker last year. I mean, and that was not the reason why you were brought in, right? But, I mean, it seemed like you got a lot better, and it's a lot of want-to, right, blocking?
4: Yeah, that's really all it is, man. It's the want-to do things. And, you know, as long as you put in effort, you know, good things will happen.
11: Hey, how much learning is there this year in terms of the offense? You have a new coordinator, but we hear from the coaches it's basically what you guys were doing last year with some extra wrinkles to it. Is that accurate, or does it feel like a completely new approach, or how would you compare last year's offense to what you're doing so far?
4: Yeah, it's similar. There's definitely a lot of differences. But, yeah, the installs are kind of heavy. But it's cool. I feel like it's kind of easier to go out. Sorry, I can't hear. It's easier to go out and just execute on day one.
14: Yeah. Hey, so what was your off season like? What'd you do? Did you take time off after the Super Bowl? I mean, it was pretty short off season.
4: Yeah, I mean,

0: IR, and it's kind of a blessing in disguise. It was kind of like a mental break for me. I was able to, you know, get my mind back right, kind of reset mentally, and just get back where I want to be, get ready for, you know, when I was back healthy.
1: Do you remember how you made your debut on this show last year?
0: You told
1: both of us
0: that
1: you
0: had radio voices.
1: You said radio faces.
0: Yeah, that's what I said. Mm-hmm.
1: I'm like, look at this rookie coming in here telling us this.
2: Faces for radio.
1: You instantly became one of our favorites.
0: Mm-hmm. I appreciate y'all, man. I respect y'all because I know y'all been here a long time. Y'all done been through a lot with the team, man.
2: Yeah.
0: So
2: yeah.
0: I had to come message y'all.
2: Hey, what was the celebration like for you after the game? I mean, I always picture it, especially for a young guy, you probably got friends coming out of the woodwork that you hadn't heard from in years and, like, texting you, or, hey, remember me, man? I always knew you could do it. And maybe you never met him or something like that. But what was your phone blowing up, or was everybody wanting to hang? What was the aftermath of the Super Bowl like?
0: Yeah, I like to say after something like that, you get a whole lot of cousins.
2: Yeah.
0: I'll just say that. But it was great, man. I appreciate all the love that I had from everybody. It was all great vibes. And, yeah, good.
1: Hey, so you're 255, huh? Is that, have you slowed down, or because you're running like a 4.5, something like that?
0: Oh. Yeah, I didn't run, but, you know, I'm not slow.
1: Well, and we see that.
0: This is kind of what I was at in college.
1: Yeah.
0: I think last year throughout the year, I was pushing 260. It was kind of a little on the heavier side for me, but I feel great right now. I feel in great shape.
1: Yeah, good.
0: And, I'm excited.
2: Are you somebody that has to work to put on weight? Like, you got to lift more, eat more to put on weight, or you have to go the other way and try to lean out?
0: I feel like I can kind of fluctuate pretty easily.
2: Do they tell you how much they want? Do they say, we want you in this range, or it's up to you?
0: Not really weight-wise, just kind of body fat percentage-wise. And
2: okay.
0: I really just kind of work with that and figure out what I like.
1: Yeah. Hey, cool room that you got there. Like, you got AJ, you got Sabi, who's kind of seems like maybe a quieter guy. You got Nick Vanette now in there. Tell us, I believe he once told us that he saw a ghost. Because he was here before.
0: Mm-hmm.
1: Yeah, and I think he was rooming with Luke Wilson. And I believe he told us that he saw a ghost.
2: It was Luke.
1: No, but that's a good room that you got. And same coaches for you, right?
0: Mm-hmm.
1: Who's your coach again?
0: Mac Brown,
1: that's right.
0: Mm-hmm.
1: Yeah.
0: Yeah, but man, I love the room, man. We all are focused on getting each other better. We all bring the juice every day. We know if somebody's feeling it one day, like, you know, we know the other guys is going to pick us up.
2: How different, if at all, does Sam look to you? Does he look more comfortable, more settled? I mean, it was his first year for a coordinator. There was a lot of newness on that side of the ball last year. You get a Super Bowl under your belt. Everything ended perfectly, obviously. Does he come in looking different, like this is home?
0: I think so, especially with having a whole year with us under his belt. You can see the chemistry that he's built with us, and it shows on the field. We all got a great relationship with Sam, and, you know, he's a great dude. And you see him out here making plays with us.
1: Hey, it was kind of a big deal. They did like a video for the schedule release. I don't know if you saw that video.
0: No, I didn't see it.
1: You didn't see it? Yeah, because it's
0: always... Oh, the fragrances?
1: Yes.
0: Yeah, I did see that.
1: Okay, you did. Yeah, because, you know, obviously you open against the Patriots, but like that's all you probably know, right? I mean, are you looking at the schedule?
0: I'm looking at tomorrow, man.
1: Exactly. Well, that's why I always ask players that, because I'm always like, I guarantee you they won't know who they're playing 2 weeks from now. Like, you just take them one at a time, right?
0: Yeah, take it day by day. Yeah. What can I do right now?
1: Yeah.
2: Hey, defensively, going up against this defense, which was outstanding last year, who gives you the hardest time out there? Who's somebody when they're covering you, or you got to block them or whatever, just somebody you're like, oh, no, here we go.
0: We got a lot of guys that's like that, honestly, down on the line. I would say a healthy Nick. E-man?
2: Yeah?
0: Yeah, man. He's tough to
2: block. Problem?
0: Yeah.
2: Yeah. What a player he was last year, man. He was just, to see the impact you guys had as a rookie class on this team was really impressive.
0: Mm-hmm.
2: Really impressive. I mean, I don't know how often teams get in a situation where you're relying on so many first-year players the way the Seahawks did and have it pan out the way that it did.

0: the Super Bowl victory, but you bring up Nick. I remember he had that little ankle injury during the Super Bowl. We saw a video of him walking out of an Escalade, and he was limping, and there was panic, like, oh, no, what are they going to do without him? You know, and that's a rookie. And, man, he's a guy that it makes sense that you said that about him.
1: Yeah.
0: That he's a problem.
1: Yeah, he's a dog.
0: Yeah.
2: What do you think about this rookie class that's coming in this year?
1: I think we did really well. I think we had a very efficient draft this year.
2: Yeah.
1: And I'm excited for them.
2: Any stories on, like, Bud Clark? He seems like kind of an interesting guy. He's kind of got, like, a little bit of a Witherspoon sort of, always talking.
0: Seems verbal. Yeah.
1: Yeah, he's a real cool dude. I like to clown him because he's older than me.
2: And, oh, he is?
1: Yeah, he is. He's 24. I'd be calling him old and stuff.
0: He's an old head in the room?
1: He is.
0: Yeah.
1: An old rookie.
0: Well, Elijah, it's always good to talk to you, man. We appreciate you cutting out some time for us and can't wait to see you out there this season. Thanks
1: yes,
0: so much,
1: sir.
0: Man.
1: Appreciate y'all.
0: There you go. There's Elijah Arroyo of your Seattle Seahawks spending a few minutes with us here getting set for the season. Can't wait to see him out there with the rookies out there and everything. It's interesting. He's younger than some of the rookies coming in.
2: Yeah.
0: How about that?
2: No, I know. It's not like the Mariners where you got 20-year-olds running around. But I was 23 in my rookie year. So,
0: yeah,
2: I mean, if you redshirt and some guys are, you know, you see guys, I want to say Bud had 6 years in college, I believe. Mm. So, yeah, I mean, that's it's changed a little bit because they have, you know, the COVID year and then, you know, they got a redshirt year. So, yeah, good seeing older guys. But, yeah, Elijah was never like a rookie, you know.
0: Yeah.
2: He went out there and, you know, they trusted him, and, you know, that it's still, I'll always remember that, just because we hadn't gotten a fumble, but right after that fumble against the Commanders, Elijah runs a seam route, and it was a great throw by Sam, and it just whistled right past the defender's helmet, and Elijah did a great job of just concentrating on the ball, catches the touchdown, and that we were off to the races after that. He smoked the Commanders last year.
0: He is a happy dude.
2: Yeah,
0: he's
2: always smiling.
0: As soon as he sat down, he's smiling ear to ear. It's cool, man. It's good to see. It just feels like they've got such a great chemistry here with the group of players that they've got. Would that, and we had that text earlier, we were talking about Vita Vea, and they were asking, would he be a good fit here, or would he ruin the chemistry that's there? I think that's a reasonable question. Like, would you, you know, if you bring in a bigger name from the outside, I wonder how much that's something that John and Mike take into account. Like, all right, what's this guy's personality? We know he's a baller on the field, and he could wreck offenses if he's a defensive player, whatever. But how much emphasis are they putting on that?
2: 100%. I mean, yeah. I mean, that was one of the reasons why they didn't draft Jalen Carter.
0: Yeah.
2: He just signed a huge deal. He just didn't. And I'm not ripping Jalen Carter. I mean, he did have a few things in his past, but he just didn't have the right chemistry. And why would you screw with the chemistry? And I just think there's no way that, you know, if it just depends on what kind of guy Vita Vea is. And we've talked to Vita Vea before. I think he does like a dog rescue thing. And, you know, he's a great guy.
0: Well, but now I love him.
2: Yeah. So, I mean, I think that he is, you know, if he fits the mold, and it's kind of like Dante Fowler, because, you know, we talked about Dante Fowler, and when we talked to Isaiah Stanback, he said, well, you know, sometimes he has different speeds, he plays, but I think, you know, having had a conversation with DeMarcus Lawrence, D-Law, I'm sure, filled him in on, you can't do that here. Like, what you're going to have to go hard, like it's the final play of the Super Bowl every single play, and you've got to get that done. So I just don't think that there's any way they would hire, you know, Vita Vea if he didn't have, you know, that kind of personality. So that's, you know, and that's a luxury right there. I mean, because at that position, you're set, man. You're too deep, you know. And that's saying that Riley Mills is going to continue to have the year that, you know, he started late, but then by the time they got in the playoffs, he was a difference maker. So, there's four guys for two spots there that they already have. But, yeah, I mean, as far as addressing the personality, I just think that's a non-starter. If he is, you know, known to be a guy that isn't a team guy and is not going to fit in here, he's not going to be here.
0: Yeah. Yeah, and we talked about the guys they have brought in from the outside that just fit. Leonard Williams fits in seamlessly. Ernest Jones fits in seamlessly, and they become leaders. I mean, it's just their ability to identify that character in a player. I think it's easy for those guys that have been in the game forever to identify a good linebacker, a good defensive lineman. There's, right. He does this well. He does that well. But to identify the character of some of these guys and how it's going to impact that locker room is a different skill set to me. And John and Mike have it.
2: Right.
0: They
2: and
0: have that ability.
2: And it's a huge deal. Who's the was it Connor Williams that they brought in at center?
0: The center, yeah.
2: Yeah, and he ended up retiring because, I don't know, it wasn't working out for him, and I don't think he ended up playing again. I think he retired.
0: Yeah.
2: But yeah, I mean, he was one of those guys that came in and would have his headphones on the entire time, wouldn't communicate with his teammates. And, shoot, we saw at the end of the season where you know, you had rookies like Gray Zabel giving Leonard Williams advice on the sidelines.
0: You know?
2: I mean, that's the kind of guy. And, you know, a lot of veterans would say, hey, rookie, shut up. Right? And
0: we don't have to pick on Moyer right now, but I mean, it's
2: well, that was the culture back then. And I'm sure I was popping off or something. I remember one time on the plane, I think Paul thought I was talking too much, and he said something, and I said, why don't you come back here and make me? Why don't you make me shut up, okay? So, but yeah, I mean, it was just different. And I think Moyer, I mean, I tease about that. But,
0: yeah.
2: Look, he's a smart guy, and they're all smart guys. They know that, look, these rookies can help you. They can help you win games. And that's what happened last year. The young guys, they brought them along. And, you know, it was – and also, like, halfway through the season, they're not really rookies anymore. So, but, yeah, I just think the personality here of what this team is all about – and really, like, the one thing I think you can point to of what is this team all about as far as, like, camaraderie and everything goes is the whole Sam Darnold, Ernest Jones thing.
0: Yeah.
2: After he throws four picks, EJ challenges everybody, saying, this is my quarterback.
0: If you don't like it, bleep him.
2: Yeah.
0: So, love it.
2: Yep. And that's exactly what they got going on. So that right there pretty much eliminates, like, it's not just Mike and John that know the culture. It's the players.
0: Yeah.
2: So, you know, if there's a guy that's not going to fit into this locker room, then it's going to be obvious.
0: Yeah. By the way, look at Rashid Shaheed over there. Just taking the time with every kid up there, man. They're all just pouring down the berm. He's out there taking pictures, signing everything for everybody out there. That's cool to see.
2: You know, I went down on the field in Atlanta, and he was doing a post game with Rabel and Paul Sylvie. And when he came out to the group where we're standing around, there's cameramen. I was kind of waiting for Rabel and, you know, just to walk to the buses and everything. And he came over and he introduced himself to everybody and shook their hand and looked them in the eye and said, I'm Rashid Shaheed. And I just could not find a nicer, good dude. So, I mean, it's funny. You got Arroyo. You know, we just saw Gray Zabel walking in. I mean, how many guys and how many times do we say, that guy's a great dude?
0: Yeah.
2: And, you know, and that
0: we say it because our listeners love to hear it.
2: Well, I mean, I just don't think they put value in it. And look, you know, you can have a bunch of – look, I mean, it goes without saying that he needs to be able to play.
0: Right,
2: okay?
0: Right.
2: But if you have two guys and maybe one guy is a little bit better, but he's not a fit, and the other – you can get it done with the other guy, and I'm not saying that's how it goes, but that's going to be what tilts
0: – part of the equation,
2: scale.
0: Right?
2: Yeah. Absolutely. So, and that, you know, because football is the ultimate team game, and that's said all the time. And, you know, you can't have even one or two guys that are bringing the rest of the team down.
0: Yeah, it's cool to see. I love seeing that kind of stuff. And seeing JSM was doing what we saw DK Metcalf do years ago. And I don't know if it was the same kid, but there's a little kid next to our set here who's on crutches. I'm not sure what is happening, but
2: yeah,
0: DK did a push-up competition with him one year, just hopped the fence, came over here on the cement, and just started. There were no cameras, he wasn't putting on a show for anybody, and then we just look out there and JSN's doing the same thing.
2: With the
0: I don't know if it's the same kid, but just to see them engaging like that and seeing Shaheed's out there, I mean, he's literally talking to every last person who's coming down on the berm out there that's still hanging out.
2: Yeah,
0: that's a guy that gets what a big deal it is for these people just to have that moment with him. Just that one moment, which is, could be a throwaway for him, will be a moment that they're going to tell their friend, I was talking to Rashid Shaheed and he signed this and now he's their favorite player. And it lives with them forever.
3: No, it's awesome. And by the way, seeing that kid do push-ups, I would not challenge him to a push-up contest.
0: I know. I was like, is JSN going to let him win? Because he seemed like he was going all out.
3: No, I think the kid was, like, legit, man.
0: Yeah.
3: I mean, he was cranking off some push-ups there.
0: Yeah. that's just this kind of stuff. I love to see that. I love to see that. Because, you know, as a sports fan growing up as a little kid, and we all went through this, you know, getting to meet somebody you watched in a game or getting them to sign your card or your jersey, whatever. That's something you talk about forever as a kid, and you save that item. You save that picture. You save that football or baseball, and it means the world to that, you know, that little five-second interaction there.
2: And you know, in the game the other day, they showed a Reggie Jackson highlight. Did you see that? And they were comparing Dom's
0: follow-through, his swing. Yeah.
2: Reggie Jackson, I won, as Lefko called it, a oddly specific award. It was the Pop Warner Award, which is like for the outstanding senior football player on the West Coast. So he's right. Oddly specific. Yeah. The guy that did the was the MC was Reggie Jackson. And Reggie Jackson was the nicest guy, like spent time talking to me and, wow, you're an outstanding young man and, you know, this and that. And he spent all this time. And I'm like, every time I think about Reggie Jackson, like, I'm like, that he's one of my favorite athletes of all time.
0: Yeah.
2: Because he was just amazing to me. And, you know, these little moments, you know, and like that, like what Rashid Shaheed.
0: He just
2: doing.
0: Walked down to a whole other crowd. Oh, look at all these people running to Kobe.
2: Yeah.
0: He just left the berm, walked down to the sidewalk area, and there's another mob of people down there waiting for him.
2: Yeah.
0: And all these kids just came running past us to go. They see him over there.
2: And these kids will remember this their whole lives.
0: Yep.
2: Yeah. Just like, you know, Reggie Jackson. I've just always, and I was never really much of a baseball fan, but I was like, this guy was so nice. And, like, he's an amazing, like, Hall of Fame player. And he just really was, like, looking me in the eye and invested in the relationship and all that. And that's just huge. It's so good for the Seahawks, too, because the fans, they just feel like they're part of the team. And the players do a good job of, like, you know, getting them going during the game. And, it's huge. And if you have a guy like Rashid Shaheed on your team, I mean, it's a blessing.
0: Very cool to see. All right, coming up, there's one person who could do the most when it comes to fixing the Mariners' offensive woes. We'll get into that. Coming up next as we continue live from the Virginia Mason Athletic Center with Wyman and Bob at Seattle Sports on 710.
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0: We continue live from the Virginia Mason Athletic Center with Wyman and Bob at Seattle Sports on 710. Mariners getting back to it tonight, taking on the Dodgers, which is going to be interesting.
3: Well, they're going to sweep the Dodgers, I'm telling you.
0: I'm telling you right now.
3: I'm calling it. I'm calling my shot.
0: Well, I don't know about a sweep, but them winning the series would be a very Mariner thing to do. It's just what they do. They go out there and get their tail kicked by the Royals or some team that's in dead last.
3: You're still complaining about that Royals.
0: Well, they're 1-5 against the Royals this year. The Royals are, for whatever reason, just are an absolute disaster this year. Mm-hmm. But they own the Mariners.
3: Well, maybe they're like, the Mariners, that they're just a disaster, but they're able to win against teams that are better than them. I don't know.
0: Yeah, I mean, look, it's the Dodgers aren't going to go the rest of the season undefeated. They're going to lose games, and they might lose a few in this one, but it would be a very Mariner thing
3: to win that series,
0: and we're all going, well, who are you?
3: Yeah.
0: Are you the team that looked inept and lost 3-4 to the Rangers and your offense couldn't do squat, and now you go up against the defending world champs and they've got every player under the sun at their disposal and you beat them? Like, it would line up with them. But
3: isn't that what Derek Zoolander says when he looks into the puddle? Who are you? Remember in Zoolander? He looks at himself, his reflection in the mud puddle. Who are you?
0: I didn't commit that movie to memory the way I did other. It didn't hit me way Step Brothers and all those others did.
3: Yeah.
0: Yeah.
3: Lefko knows.
0: Oh, yeah.
3: Yeah.
0: Did you see Zoolander 2?
1: It did ruin it.
3: Did it?
1: Zoolander 2 is not good.
3: I don't even want to see it. Don't even want to see it.
1: Just preserve that just good memory of all the quotable lines from Zoolander.
3: Yeah.
0: What do you, when we look at the struggles of this offense, and it's not one person. But we've covered that, you know, all the struggles. It's more that it's been one or two that have been consistent, really. But in terms of the core, you look at Julio, Cal, Naylor, Randy. Those are the guys you expect to be your producers in that lineup. And, yeah, the Raley's right now, Canzone's your home run leader. But those are the ones you go into the season going, these are the guys you're building around. These are the core. We'll see what happens with Randy at the end of the year. Randy's lived up to his end of the bargain offensively.
3: Mm-hmm.
0: The other guys have not. Naylor started to find some hits out there, but there's no pop coming from him. Julio's starting to find it a little bit. He obviously got injured. He's back. We'll see what he does. I can't figure Cal out. What has happened to him? And I know, look, injury is certainly a big part of it, but it's not all of it. I think we're in the mode of just going, well, he's been injured. Well, that's not. He was struggling before he got hurt.
3: Yeah.
0: And he's been struggling since he got hurt. And I'm wondering if, as unflappable as he seems when you talk to him, as much as his demeanor doesn't change, I almost wonder if last season got to him, the expectations that he came into the season with. Like, I'm supposed to be that guy. Not that he's expected to hit 60 again, but you're supposed to be that driving force in this lineup. If he went in, maybe even subconsciously, putting more pressure on himself on the heels of the season he just had, where he's being celebrated not just here, but he's the home run derby champ, and he's being, you know, he was the man in baseball. He was the guy that was getting all this national notoriety, and that comes expectation. You wonder if maybe some of that got to him this year.
3: Yeah, maybe. I don't know, man. I feel like, first of all, that, like, if they continue at this pace, that they're like sub 500 and, you know, they're kind of breaking people's hearts with, you know, showing some signs of, you know, life and, oh, maybe they can, you know, win this division. I feel like that, you know, if it continues that way, that we're going to call it the Cal Raleigh year. Because it's so opposite of what, and you mentioned the word unflappable, and I've always thought that's how he is, because, you know, when you talk to him and you see he's the same guy.
0: Yeah.
3: And it just seems like nothing, you know, it's like you said that, like, his responses would be like, yeah, that was pretty cool.
0: Yeah.
3: Yeah, you just took us to the playoffs.
0: Yeah.
3: You know?
0: You just broke the curse.
3: Yeah.
0: Yeah. Pretty cool.
3: Yeah, pretty cool. So, I mean, I've always thought that he is just, like you said, unflappable, and obviously it's not the case.
0: But he's still a human being, man.
3: Yeah. I mean, exactly. He's not a superhero. So,
0: do you think he gets it turned around? Not certainly. I mean, look, the idea he's going to be what he was last year, that's out the window. You got 55 games left. But right. Do you still believe in him? And this is for texters out there as well, listeners out there at 866-979-3776. What's a realistic expectation for him in the final 55? Final 55 and hopefully playoffs. But does he take a big step forward? Does he start stringing together hits, stringing together the game after game? He's getting on base. He's coming up with hits. He's hitting the ball hard. I mean, I don't think that's out of the realm of possibility. I mean, you're talking about a guy who was just unreal last year. He's the same guy. I feel like it's a mental thing. I don't think it's physical. I think it's between the years, and the longer it goes on, the more pressure builds, and the more he understands the expectation that came with that season.
3: Yeah, I never thought it would be that. And like I said before, I've always thought that he's just such a chill guy that things don't get in his head, but it's got to be. Right? I mean, it's no longer a physical thing. And I thought you could have made that case for the 0-for-38 stretch there, that he was hurt and didn't know it, you know, and maybe it was just like something that was just kind of nagging him a little bit, but it's thrown off his swing. But yeah, I don't know, man. It's, so, you know, to answer your question, I think he's got a, and I don't even know what the parameters would be, but I think he's going to get back to Cal, and I believe that 100%. And yeah, not, you know, like you said, at the pace of hitting, you know, home runs in every game, but just, you know, back to more like, you know, a threat,
0: yeah,
3: offensively. I just think that that's going to happen. But, man, it sure is hard to kind of keep the faith, right?
0: Because yeah, I mean, they're not giving you much to cling to as a fan.
3: Yeah.
0: I think we celebrate every moment he does. Like, there it is. Okay. Mm-hmm. Now that looks more like him. And it's not just him. You know, I mean, he's the biggest story because of the extreme difference,
3: yeah,
0: in who he was last year versus this year. It's so extreme. So it's obvious, it's reasonable that he's the biggest story. But this is Naylor, too. Naylor, what does he have? 8 home runs on the season, I think, at this point. He's not a guy you count on for a bunch of power, but he's dipped from what he was last year. You know, it feels like, man, we saw the best version of Naylor when he got here. Defensively, he was just unreal over there at first base. Offensively, it seemed like he came up with a hit every time he was at the plate, it felt like. Obviously, it wasn't true, but it's
3: surprisingly
0: just
3: good on the base paths.
0: Yeah, he's still doing that at least, but yeah, it's been a different year for him. Not as extreme, obviously, as Cal. And then Julio got off, kind of teased us with that, his personal record in what was it, in June or in May? May, he hit 10 home runs, which was a personal best for him. And you're just going, wow, okay, he's getting started early. This is great. And then the power out, he was still getting hits, but the power was gone.
3: Mm-hmm.
0: You're going, where's the power? He became a singles hitter.
3: Right.
0: And then, you know, so you're sort of, that was confusing because you're like, well, I can't get too mad. He's getting hits. He's just not doing damage, and then he gets hurt, and then, you know, everybody knows the story. So it's not just Cal. It's just that he's had the biggest drop from where he was, which was way up there, to where he is now, where you're just like, dude, could you get up to 200? Could you approach hitting 200?
3: Well, I mean, do you believe that, like, if Cal flips the switch, that it's going to create momentum and everybody else? Like,
0: do we
3: put that on him?
0: I put it on any of them.
3: Maybe
0: I think
3: it's
0: if Julio
3: fair.
0: Started getting red hot, there's a trickle-down effect. I think it just takes pressure off other guys. And maybe they go up there a little looser going, all right, this guy's on fire right now. I don't have to focus so much on my struggles, even though they're going to do it. But the team isn't, you know, living and dying with every AB I have because this guy's on fire right now. So maybe it lightens the load for Naylor or Cal if Julio, you know, all of a sudden went on a tear. So,
3: you know, the biggest shame to me is that was like so poetic when they pitch around Canzone and put him on and get to Cal. This is the Reds in that first series where they won 8-0. And he gets up there and
0: hits the
3: first pitch out of the park. Was it a three-run home run?
0: Slam.
3: Oh, did he get a grand slam? That's right. Why does it not say that here? Anyway, there it is. Yeah, he had 5 RBI that day. And, like, okay, this is it. This is the launching point. This is where Cal takes off. Yeah, and it couldn't have been a more exciting play. I told you I traumatized my mother-in-law's cat by screaming and yelling.
0: Still hasn't been the same.
3: I was and I'm telling my neighbors out there, did you see that? And they're like, no. Of course I haven't.
0: We're tending to our yards right now, Dave.
3: Yeah, but I mean, it's just cruel that, and I'm not saying, again, and he's hitting grand slams every other night, but, like, you know, maybe that was I thought that would be the spark for him to kind of repair, and it just hasn't been.
0: Yeah. Well, hopefully we're going to see some signs of life in this series, because if we don't, it's going to be a weird It's going to be a weird 50th celebration.
3: It is.
0: It's going to be odd. Meanwhile, one Seahawks player had an unforgettable offseason. We're going to hear about that when we sweep the dial. Coming up with Wyman and Bob at Seattle Sports on 710.
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4: Hello, it's meteorologist Chris Cronker here in the 4 News Now First Alert Weather Center. We've got that haze on the horizon tonight. Expect mostly clear skies otherwise, an overnight low of 55 degrees, quiet day on Wednesday, hazy sunshine with a high right about average, popping out at 86.
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1: So we've certainly seen the Hard Knocks cameras everywhere on the field. They're sprinting around trying to capture all the action. But Ernest Jones was asked about them and asked if the Hard Knocks cameras have been too intrusive.
15: Yeah, we notice them. Yeah, for sure. They're everywhere. But honestly, I think we're enjoying it, honestly. Like, you know, you get a chance to see what we're really about, not, you know, what you may see in the media. You get a close personal relationship with some guys. So honestly, we've been loving having Hard Knocks around.
3: Look at that. What a great attitude.
0: It is. You know? It's not, they're just a nuisance and I'm just tired. I can't wait for it to be done. And
3: Yeah. I mean, cool. that's the way you handle it. And I'm sure Mike, you know, his messaging was fundamental there. But I'll be really interested to see, because they haven't been real intrusive. We haven't seen them.
0: Not at all, really.
3: I like the other day when they came over when we were interviewing Byron Murphy.
0: Oh, yeah.
3: Yeah, and so I was giving him crap because they're, you know, a couple of guys like Wally, I think, was over there.
0: Oh.
3: Guy Sean Wally. I'm like, yeah, are you tired of these clowns following you around? And they all laughed and everything. But then I started the segment by not turning on my button.
0: Yeah.
3: Who's the clown?
0: Yeah, maybe that'll make air. That'll be great.
3: They seem like they're doing a really good job of not getting in the way and all that. And I can't wait to see what they come up with, because that is a very clever show.
0: Yeah, I think it's great. I can't wait to see how they edit it. Do they use any of that? Are we going to be TV stars after that?
3: I'm pretty sure we will be.
0: Yeah.
27: Sweeping the dial.
1: So the Seahawks hired three Ravens assistants this offseason. Well, two, and then Thomas Hammack. He had been with the Ravens when McDonald was there. So kind of three guys who had all worked with the Ravens. And Mike McDonald yesterday was asked what those guys have kind of brought here this offseason to this coaching staff.
16: I think it's it's been an eye-opening experience for them. When you haven't been in a lot of places, you assume that everywhere is the same. And I think they've realized that we have our own way of doing things here, which is interesting for them. But they've been tremendous assets, all three coaches. It's kind of like our new players on our teams. Hey, we want you to come in and be yourself, but like, there's also, we want you to contribute. You know, the reason that we want you here is to take part in our growth as a team and who we can become. And so they're not shy about that, which I appreciate that about them.
3: Yeah, Thomas Hammack is who he was talking about the other day. Mike McDonald called him Hammy. Yeah, so, kind of interesting bringing those guys over. And
0: wouldn't this be a great opportunity to be under a coach? You could probably work your way into a head. I feel like there's going to be a Mike McDonald coaching tree soon.
3: Yeah.
0: That we're going to be talking about, because he just feels like a guy who's built for success. I don't expect him to win every year, win the Super Bowl every year, but I just feel like he's still in his 30s.
3: Yeah.
0: You know, he's prepped for a long run, and I just feel like there's going to, down the road, we're going to be talking about that coaching tree and these guys that have come up. I think anybody who's smart is going to look at this as a great opportunity to get eyes on you as a coach, and maybe at least your next big job.
3: I hadn't thought about that. So you think maybe, I mean, Clint Kubiak, obviously, but maybe Brian Fleury, maybe Aiden Durdy. The other one, too, what about Jay Harbaugh?
0: Yeah.
3: Jay Harbaugh has, like I said before, I have never seen a season with more special team plays in crucial situations. I mean, even like Derek Young had like 150 yards on, what, four you know, kickoff returns. And, you know, there was one where he had like a 60-yarder and they scored the next play. And, you know, we talked about the punch out in Washington. I mean, they've made so many special team plays. And Mike McDonald always talks about how, you know, how good Jay Harbaugh is coming up with different, you know, rushes. They blocked punts. They blocked field goals. I mean, it was just, it was amazing. So, yeah, Jay Harbaugh might also be a guy. I hadn't really thought of that, though, that, you know, it's a little early for Mike McDonald. But by the time he's in his, you know, 50s, 60s, I mean, he's going to. Yeah, there's going to be a lot of coaches that are going to come, that are going to become head coaches that were assistants here.
27: Sweeping the dial.
1: Well, A.J. Barner had a pretty fascinating offseason that included going to the tight end U that George Kittle and Travis Kelce run. He was then on the Kelce's podcast, and I don't know if this actually happened, but on the podcast, he was invited to Taylor and Travis's wedding. Well, that's a big deal, obviously. You guys are very up to date with that.
2: It's very exclusive.
1: Very exclusive of like thousands and thousands. Cooper Kupp was also there, but I don't think anyone asked about this, but they did ask him yesterday about the unique things he did this offseason.
4: Surgery. Never had surgery before, so that was pretty crazy. I tried some Tai Chi this year. So I did a little Tai Chi out here in Seattle. And that was cool for me to do. I think, you know, I like to try new things, experience new things. So Tai Chi was a new one I did.
3: Mm. I like, you know, that kind of fits in with A.J. Barner, because I think he called himself a curious soul or something like that. But he's the guy that always asking questions and always trying to, you know, expand. And like, I remember he was talking to me in Green Bay. He's like, hey, I bet you played here a lot. And then I told him, no, we actually played in Milwaukee. And he's like, oh, really? Did they play half their games there? I mean, he's just like, I mean, he's just a very curious guy.
2: He's got questions.
3: He's got lots of questions.
0: I like that.
3: Yeah.
0: I can relate to that.
3: You know what, though? You two wouldn't be able to have a conversation because you both keep asking people. I have another friend like that that's like super smart guy. And like, you know, after a while, I'll go, wait a minute. Can I ask some questions? Jeez.
0: I didn't know I was being interviewed. What's going on here? Yeah. What did he have surgery on? Do you know?
3: I do not know. It sounds like it was pretty minor.
0: Yeah, he didn't make it sound like it was a big deal, but he's like, yeah, that was kind of interesting.
3: That's pretty good if he's...
0: Never been cut open before.
3: That's
0: weird.
3: His first surgery. That's good.
0: Yeah, that is. All right, he had a big week, and we're going to talk to Elon.
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6: Mariners are in L.A. to take on the Dodgers tonight, game one of their series. They'll have Rob Refsnyder to deal with. He's been activated off the injured list. And in a corresponding roster move, Buddy Kennedy has been designated for assignment. So we'll see what kind of impact Refsnyder has, if any at all, in this game. We're a struggling Mariners team that desperately needs some help, and they're going to need it against this Dodger team. They send Luis Castillo to the hill in game one. You can catch it all starting at 6 p.m. with a pregame show, 7:10 first pitch right here, Seattle Sports on 7:10. Games going on right now, top of the fifth in Pittsburgh. Diamondbacks up 5-0 on the Pirates. They're in the bottom of the fifth in Detroit. The Tigers are hammering the Orioles, 8-0 to score in that one. Headed to the top of the sixth in Miami, the Marlins with a 1-0 lead over the Phillies. Top of the sixth in Tampa, the Rangers are out to a 2-0 lead over the Rays. Bottom of the first in Washington, Blue Jays and Nationals just getting underway after a weather delay. And in game two of a doubleheader, the Guardians right now trailing the Reds 1-0 in the top of the fourth. They lost the first game of that doubleheader. Guardians beat the Reds in that one 6-5.
5: 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When it's game time, it's Miller time.
7: Yeah, you know what you can get me, Pee-wee?
8: What? El Hombre.
9: That was a catastrophe.
7: I know.
9: 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Yeah. Roz is better.
8: El Hombre.
9: The natural meets Rudy meets... I